0: Tom for restrictions and details. And Steve, the Patriots last week, they had an enormous victory up against the Bills. Drake May with a nice showing. And now on the Raiders Radio Network coming up on Sunday at 1 p.m. Eastern time, the Raiders go to Foxborough to play the Patriots. Do you think what we saw last week by Drake May is going to turn his season around?
1: I think so. I think he's got that swagger back. He needed a game like that. He's going back home. The crowd's going to be behind him. The Raiders are coming in. It's going to be easy to get excited about this one, and I think it's going to be a long day for the Raiders. I think Drake May is going to wake up here for the next several weeks and show that nobody needs to worry about whether or not he's going to get it figured out and turned around.
0: Little AC/DC going with Thunderstruck. You and Ted have a great call. Steve, thanks so much.
1: We will, Zach. You guys take care out there, and we'll give you something to talk about, hopefully, here.
0: No doubt about it. It's the 0-4 Tampa Bay Buccaneers going up against the 2-2 Dallas Cowboys. We will take a timeout here, and when we do return, we'll take a look around the Week 5 slate in the NFL. I'm Zach Gelbin, our New York City studios. 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
23: Week 5 in the NFL gets started here tonight at AT&T Stadium in Arlington as the 2-2 Cowboys face the 0-4 Tampa Bay Buccaneers. 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Steve, we mentioned that the Bucs are 0-4. In fact, going back to last season, they have lost 11 of their last 13 games. Let's start the keys with when the Buccaneers have the football.
1: Well, when the Buccaneers have the football, we know their quarterback is Jalen Daniels, and he's not very experienced, undrafted free agent out of Kansas. I expect the Bucs to try to do anything they can to try to create big plays. They're going to throw the kitchen sink at the Cowboys, and I don't blame them. You know, the Cowboys have a history over the last couple of years of giving up big plays, busting coverages. I think that's what the Buccaneers are going to try to do, come out and create scoring plays like that. For the Cowboys, their mentality has got to be the exact opposite. They have to make this young quarterback work. They've got to make him prove that he can drive the ball down the field and consistently execute the game plan. Don't give up any of those quick scores or those quick strike plays that the Buccaneers are going to be trying to create today. If the Cowboys don't give up any of those, I think they'll be just fine defensively.
23: And the Cowboys have struggled a bit against mobile quarterbacks here in the early part of their schedule. They already faced Jaden Daniels for a half with the Commanders and the challenge tonight.
1: And others.
23: Is Jalen Daniels. Yes, of course. Jackson Dart, Lamar Jackson, most notably there.
1: Yes.
23: What about when the Cowboys have the football?
1: When the Cowboys have the football, to me, it's giving respect to Tampa Bay. They have a very good defense, underrated defense, I think. They're ranked fourth in total defense in the NFL, third against the rush, sixth on third down, and fifth in the red zone. There's not really any weakness in this defense. So the Cowboys, I think, need to really concentrate on first down production, trying to get positive plays, positive yardage on first down so they stay out of those obvious third and long type of situations where Tampa Bay can come after you and they can also do a lot of stuff coverage-wise. So for the Buccaneers, on the other hand, their job – and their purpose defensively is to not let Dak Prescott get comfortable out there. They want to create pressure on him, get him off his spot, and hopefully some turnovers will come as a result. In order to win this game, the Tampa Bay Buccaneers have got to win the turnover battle and create a short field for their young quarterback.
23: One thing that makes it tough for the Bucs tonight on defense, no Antoine Winfield Jr. at safety. Suffered a fractured rib last week against Green Bay. He is out 2 to 4 weeks. Cowboys and Buccaneers on the way from here in Arlington. Kickoff on the other side. 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
23: Played awfully well to start this season. 8 touchdown passes, just 1 interception. He's completing 70% of his passes. He's under center, two tight ends right side of the line. Fake the handoff to Javonte Williams, rolling right. He dumps it a bobble, and the pass is incomplete. Almost intercepted. Right at the line of scrimmage, Brevin Span Ford was the target. Christian Roseboom wrapped him up, and so it's second and ten.
1: This is a really good Tampa Bay defense, and that's what's kept them in all these ball games, Ted, to this point. Three of their opponents this year out of the four games, they've held to less than 285 total yards. So they are not letting people run away from them, and they're giving their offense as many chances as they can.
23: Second down and 10, Dallas at its own 30 from the shotgun. Prescott flips it over the middle. That's caught by Williams at the 35 along the left hash marks. He works to the 38, tackled by Josiah Trotter, the son of the former Eagle, Jeremiah Trotter. So a gain of 8, and it's third and 2. Cowboys fourth in the NFL on third down, 51% conversion rate. They were just 5 of 14 last week, however, against the Texans. Prescott in the gun, two receivers split either way. On third and 2 from the 38, Prescott looking left. He unloads, looking for Pickens, a juggle, and he makes the catch. Coming back to the football against Jacob Parrish. He's got the first down at the 46-yard line. Well, it's a gain of 8.
1: Well, you know, Ted, we saw what CeeDee Lamb did last week with a 17-catch for 189 yards and a touchdown. As if your logic is correct, you think George Pickens might be more of a factor tonight.
23: And on first down, the handoff goes to Javonte Williams along the left hashes, and he picks up 4 yards to the 50. And there's been that talk, Steve, right, that Pickens has not produced at the level of last year when he was an all-pro. Again, Lamb is the NFL's leading receiver 4 weeks in. But Pickens is content as long as the team keeps winning.
1: Yeah, he is content, and he's really bought into what the Cowboys are trying to do here, not complaining about the contract situation. He just wants to win, and I think that's what they've accepted and love about him.
23: Opening possession of the game, second down and 6, Dallas at midfield. Hand off to Williams, big hole left side across the 40, left hash marks at the 30, and Williams with the run to the 29-yard line. 21 yards for Javonte Williams. Tyke Smith makes the tackle. Boy, Williams really has gotten untracked over these last couple of weeks.
1: He has. He ran for 62 yards last week against Houston, another very good defense. But the 3 touchdowns obviously would jump out about last week. But he did not have any holes like that one right there. They gashed Tampa Bay off that left side of the Cowboys' offensive line.
23: Helps with Tyler Smith in the lineup for the first time this season at left guard, making his debut. Play fake on first down, and Prescott fires over the middle. It is caught by Pickens. His second grab on this drive. It's first and goal for Dallas. He's tackled at the 9-yard line by Jacob Parrish. 21 more yards.
1: Well, it looks like Jacob Parrish is going to be the one being targeted here for a while. That's a beautiful thing about having two receivers of the quality of CeeDee Lamb and George Pickens. You can try to figure out which one of those corners you want to go up because you're not afraid of that matchup with either one of those receivers.
23: So first and goal officially at the 8. We've played 3 minutes. This is the first drive of the game. Dallas has marched down the field. 3 receivers slot to the right. That's Lamb. Pickens wide to the right. Under center Prescott. Hand to Williams. Off left tackle. Hit at the line. He falls forward. Maybe a yard to the 7. So second and goal. There was a flag down, actually. Alex Moore is the referee. Or was there a flag? I think there was.
4: Offside. Defense number 51. Lined up in the neutral zone. Penalties have to distance to the goal. We play first down.
1: Yes, Ted, there was a flag.
23: Okay. I was unsure.
1: I couldn't see it either.
23: Clearly. But, yes, it was on the near sideline. And David Walker, the outside linebacker, gets called for that. So first and goal at the 4 now for Dallas. Pickens and Turpin split to the left. A couple of tight ends on the line. Out of the gun, Prescott hands to Williams. He rams off right guard, and he's hit right at the line of scrimmage. No gain on the play. A'shaun Robinson hit him. Robinson, the defensive tackle who returns home. He's from Fort Worth, just 15 miles to the west.
1: Well, this is a great matchup here between one of the very best offenses in the red zone, the Cowboys, number 3 in the NFL, against one of the very best red zone defenses. Tampa Bay ranks tied for fifth in the NFL so far this year.
23: Second and goal at the four. Lamb and Pickens split left. Ball just inside the right hash mark. Ferguson flexes to the right. Prescott takes in the gun. He throws high right side over the head of Ferguson, but a flag is thrown high in the air. It lands on the Y in Cowboys as Zion McCollum had the coverage for the Bucs.
4: Pass interference. Defense number 34. The ball is coming in the end zone by rule. Ball places the 1 yard line and including automatic first down.
23: So now Dallas at the 1 yard line.
1: Did he say number 34?
6: Huh?
1: Yeah, Alex Anzalone, the linebacker who came over free agent from Detroit this year. Boy, it's hard to play defense these days. I mean, anything at all, those referees, those flags are coming out.
23: So first and goal at the 1, 10:58 to play, opening quarter, first drive of the game, play fake for Prescott. He retreats behind the 10, floats it left side for Pickens, and it's batted down by Jacob Parrish. Prescott put some air underneath the football. Robinson applied some pressure, and it's second and goal at the 1.
1: Well, that's a play I guarantee you. Calling it first and goal at the 1, Brian Schottenheimer is expecting to catch the Buccaneers overcommitted to the run. And well played by Parrish and the whole Tampa Bay defense. There was nobody for the Cowboys running open on that play.
23: Now second and goal at the 1. Three tight ends in the game. Pickens split right. Prescott under center. Hand to Williams. And he slashes in for the touchdown. Javonte Williams had 3 touchdowns in the second half last week against Houston. He's got 1 already tonight. And the Cowboys seize a 6-0 lead.
1: Well, that's a way for the Cowboys to capitalize on the very fortunate pass interference call. Tampa Bay had stopped them on third down. Cowboys then convert to a touchdown right there. That's Javonte Williams' 7th touchdown of the year. He had 6 through the 4 games, which was the most for the Dallas Cowboys since Emmitt Smith had 9 in 1995.
23: And now Brandon Aubrey on for the extra point. The snap is back. Brian Anger with the hold, and the kick by Aubrey is good. 10:51 to play in this opening quarter. 7-0 Dallas, and that Cowboys extra point is sponsored by Navy Federal Credit Union. But you can score extra points, too. 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
23: An ideal start for the Cowboys here on Thursday Night Football. A Javonte Williams one-yard touchdown plunge. And Dallas up 7-0 over the Bucs. Ted Emmerich, Steve Berline with you. There's been a lot of talk about what Dak Prescott called the offense in the offseason. Gaudy, greatest offense there is. He was asked, do you regret that? He said, no, I sincerely believe that's where we can be.
1: Yeah, and I don't think anybody's going to disagree with them. And the expectation level very high right there. Proving it to Tampa Bay right on the first drive.
23: Aubrey kicks away left to right. Here is Cameron Johnson on the return for Tampa Bay. Far side, 20, 25. Second effort. Getting some help from his friends trying to push forward and stop shy of the 30-yard line. So here is Jalen Daniels from Kansas, the undrafted free agent. Baker Mayfield is out for a second straight game with that dislocated right thumb. Last week, Steve, Daniels 19 of 27 for 148 yards, a touchdown, and two interceptions against the Packers.
1: Yeah, he made some mistakes. There was nothing overly exciting about how he played, but he did show some flashes.
23: Daniels, a play fake and a bootleg on first down, rolling left, and he completes it to Emeka Abuka, bobbled, and he secured it near sideline at the 30-yard line, a gain of three in front of Reddy Stewart.
1: Well, if they want to have any chance at

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1: So Savone Revel getting the start at corner for the Cowboys. He and Deron Bland along with Reddy Stewart at the corners on the field. On third and four, Tampa Bay at its own 33, 7-0 Dallas. Bucks first drive. From the shotgun, Daniels has it against a four-man rush. He's flushed out to the right. Daniels taking off. Far sideline, takes a hit near the sticks. And Daniels looks like he's got the first down as D. Winters hit him hard, but the drive continues for Tampa Bay.
2: Well, that was an impressive run, and he showed his athletic ability. This is a guy that ran for almost 1,500 yards and 23 touchdowns in his collegiate career, 49 starts at the University of Kansas. Really looked very comfortable running the football there, but I guarantee you Todd Bowles is going to be in his ear saying, don't be taking on those defensive players like that. These guys will hurt you.
1: First down at the 37, 7-0 Cowboys, and I right, Daniels under center, Bucky Irving is the running back, a play fake for Daniels, he steps up and unloads, and the pass is caught by the tight end, Cade Otten, and knocked down immediately by D. Winters, just short of midfield, but it's a gain of 10, and another first down.
2: Well, Cade Otten really had established himself as a solid tight end with Baker Mayfield over the last couple years, working the middle of the field. Last week, he had four catches, 37 yards. Jalen Daniels, smart to find ways to get him the ball early in this game. Did a nice job anticipating that throw and putting it right on Otten for a nice pickup.
1: Otten is the team's leading receiver, and yet he has fewer yards than CeeDee Lamb had last week against Houston. First down at the 48 of Tampa Bay. Hand off to Bucky Irving, trying to sidestep a defender, and he falls forward for a couple of yards to the 50. The NFL Game of the Week on Compass Media Networks is presented by Progressive Insurance. 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Now, Irving's got that slight build, 5'10", 195 in his third year out of Oregon, but he's got some shiftiness to him.
2: He sure does. He's the number five ranked running back in the league in terms of forcing missed tackles. He does a great job making that first guy miss very often.
1: Second and eight. Tampa Bay at midfield. Ball just below the star. From the left hash mark. Man in motion from right to left is Otten. Daniels steps up in the pocket, and Daniels once again running with it to the Dallas 45 and clicked down at about the 44 by D. Winters. It's a gain of six. And Tampa Bay's got third and two.
2: Yeah, I think you're seeing maybe the effect of one game under the belt for Jalen Daniels, and I think Todd Bowles and offensive coordinator Zach Robinson maybe in his ear after looking at the game last week saying, hey, if you drop back and you're not comfortable with what you see, don't hesitate. Go ahead and tuck it and run. If you see a little bit of a window, get what you can get.
1: Third down and two at the Dallas 44. Cowboys have the second worst third down defense in the NFL ahead of only Detroit. Play action, roll out to the right, and Daniels dumps it, caught by Otten, and it's a first down. To the 40-yard line, Reddy Stewart had the coverage. A gain of four, and the Bucs roll on.
2: Well, that's the second bootleg they've called. The first play of the game was a bootleg completed to Cade Otten as well, I think, on the first play. And then right there to pick up that nice third down conversion. It was only third and two. As long as they stay in those third and five or less situations where Jalen Daniels is not going to have to drop back in the pocket, go through the progression, and try to figure out what the Cowboys are doing, they should be okay offensively.
1: Under 6 minutes to play, first quarter. Dallas up 7-0, but the Bucs have a first down at the Dallas 40. From the right hash mark, Daniels changing the play. Play clock at one. He ducks in under and takes the snap. Hand off to Irving. Spin move at the line, and he's grabbed at his ankles at the 38 by Jayshon Barham, the rookie linebacker making his fourth consecutive start with DeMarvion Overshown out with the hamstring injury.
2: Well, we can see right there that the shakeability factor that Bucky Irving brings to the table. Barham had a good clean shot at him, but all of a sudden the plant and reverse pivot by Bucky Irving.

0: diving to get back to the line of scrimmage, maybe even pick up a yard. Pretty impressive with not much there.
1: So second and eight at the Dallas 38. Again from the right hash mark. Daniels lifts his left leg. Otten in motion to the left and a screen left caught by Ibuka. Numbers at the 40. He tries to duck inside right at the 35. Dropped there by the safety Malik Hooker. So a 3-yard pickup. And the Bucks now have third and five.
0: And that's what we're talking about. I like the creativity. We've seen bootlegs move in the pocket with Jalen Daniels. We've seen him tucking it and going. If he doesn't like what he sees downfield, right there, a quick little screen pass. Finding a way to get the ball to your playmakers. And Ibuka is a guy they've got to get started, as we talked about earlier. But finding ways to get the ball to him nice and quick like that is a great start.
1: Bucks have converted twice on third down already. This is the 10th play of the drive. Third and five at the Dallas 35. Cowboys bring four. Daniels shuffles to his right. Now retreats to his left. Now the pocket breaks down. Daniels spinning out of trouble, and he does go down. Back all the way, close to the 50. Shamar James, the first one to hit him. And Von Miller, the legend, finished him off. There is a flag down. Wow, Deron Bland called for the penalty, and Dallas had sacked Jalen Daniels, dropping the Bucks out of field goal range, and instead a first down for the Buccaneers.
0: Well, Jalen Daniels, lucky there. That was all him in terms of the reason why he was sacked, holding the ball that long. And there's no doubt, we're looking at the replay, Bland was really hanging on Hurst, significantly impeding him from getting up the field there. I think it was definitely a legitimate penalty on Deron Bland.
1: Under 4 minutes, clock running in this first quarter, 7-0 Cowboys, but Tampa Bay a first down now at the Dallas 30. A play fake for Daniels. He moves to his left. Flag is down from behind the play, and Daniels escaping trouble, angling near side, ushered out by Savone Revel at the 27 for a gain of 3, but let's check the marker.
2: Offense number 67, 2-yard penalty, first down.
1: That's on the right tackle, Luke Getteke.
0: Yeah, Getteke was lined up on the rookie, the second first-round draft choice for the Dallas Cowboys, Malachi Lawrence, who they're hoping can be a factor in terms of bringing pass rush, bringing pressure off the edge right there, drawing the holding penalty. That's a great start in the right direction. If you can get those flags thrown, that means you're winning.
1: And with Daniels at quarterback, this is what Tampa Bay can ill afford. First and 20 now. Back at the Dallas 40 in the shotgun. Daniels stepping up, trying to escape again. Flag is down near sideline. Daniels throwing across his body. The pass is tipped multiple times, and it does fall incomplete. Intended for Bauer Sharp, the tight end. Shamar James got his hand on it, and Caleb Downs hit Daniels. Yeah. All right, let's check the marker here.
2: Illegal contact, defense number 28. Is it a 5-yard penalty? And it could be an automatic first down.
1: And now a penalty on Savone Revel, the Cowboys corner.
0: Well, I'll tell you what. Jalen Daniels is learning the hard way. I'm not going to even say he's going to learn. He's learning the hard way. And they called Savone Revel for, did they say it was pass interference down the field? He was definitely in contact and really kind of pushed the receiver out of bounds there down the field. But illegal contact was the call, I'm told. And so I think that was a little bit of a ticky-tack penalty down the sideline. It really didn't have much impact on what was going on.
1: So move it 5 yards. First down at the Dallas 35. Daniels, quick trigger, right side. Caught by Chris Godwin in the slot. Up the numbers, far side to the 20-yard line. He stopped at the 21 by Stewart and Shamar James. Picks up 14 to match his jersey number, and it's a first down.
0: Well, Jalen Daniels, I'm looking at a close-up on him right now. He's still hurting from that hit he took on that play before where Savone Revels was called for the illegal contact. He took a big hit at the end of that play, as you said, from the impressive first-round draft choice. We got Caleb Downs, and he does not want to take another hit like that today, I guarantee you.
1: First down at the Cowboys, 21. 2:30 to play first quarter, 7-0 Dallas. Under center, Daniels a toss to Irving to the right side, spinning forward on the numbers at the 20. Picks up two to the 19, but ran right into a crowd of Cowboys, including Otito Obonia and D. Winters.
0: Well, we're talking about what Tampa Bay needs to do to be successful today, talking about all the things in the passing game, how they've got to find a way to get to the ball to the playmakers. But, man, they have really got to focus on making sure they get this run game going. The Cowboys ranked 31st in the NFL against the run. They have got to feel like they can run the football against them tonight as well.
1: 12th play of the drive for the Bucs. Second down and 8 at the Cowboys 19. Daniels in the shotgun, looking left, standing, and firing, caught by Godwin. Had a defender draped on him in Savone Revel. He stopped at the 15. So a gain of 4 there. It's third down and 4 at the 15.
0: What is this, the 30th play of this drive?
1: I mean,
0: drive?
1: Doesn't it feel like it?
0: It feels like, yeah. I mean, you said 10 plays about a half hour ago, I think. I'll tell you what, the best defense against the Cowboys is keeping that offense on the field, or off the field, on the sideline.
1: Yeah, they want Dak Prescott staring at the tablets,
0: exactly,
1: not
0: right,
1: throwing footballs. And a timeout now for the Cowboys, and maybe just as we're talking about, perhaps a bit winded at this point with this marathon drive.
0: Yes.
1: Tonight's presentation of the National Football League on Compass Media Networks is sponsored by NHTSA. 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Buzzed driving is drunk driving. Brought to you by NHTSA. And the Bucs have succeeded on third down on this drive. They've got a 3rd and 4 coming up at the Dallas 15.
0: Well, we talked about as long as they keep it third and manageable, which is really less than 8 to 10 yards. If you can keep it in that 3rd and 7 or less, they've got a chance to make the Cowboys play it honestly. It's not an obvious passing situation, especially with the mobile quarterback who can tuck it and go if there's nothing there down the field.
1: This drive has lasted more than 9.5 minutes. It's the 13th play for Tampa Bay. Again, their first drive, the Cowboys scored a touchdown on their first possession. Third down and 4 at the Cowboys 15. From the left hash mark, D. Winters showing a blitz up the middle along with Barham. Now Daniels, the rookie, changing the play. Here they come with the blitz. Daniels fires right side, caught by Ibuka. Inside the 10-yard line, it's first and goal for the Buccaneers as Ibuka beat Deron Bland.
0: Well, I really love what Tampa Bay did right there. They realized and recognized that the Cowboys were coming with the blitz. It was going to be man coverage across the board. What Jalen Daniels did, and I'm sure it was programmed into Kenny Gainwell, who was the running back, he stepped up between the guard and the center and picked up that blitzing linebacker, kept him off of Jalen Daniels, allowed him to get that ball out of there.
1: Now Bucky Irving back in the game at running back, first and goal at the 9. Daniels under center. Godwin motions out to the left, comes back into the slot on the right. Daniels turns and gives to Irving. Irving hit at the line by Chayshon Barham, who tosses him down. It's a loss of a yard. Back to the 10.
0: Well, I am so impressed with what Chayshon Barham can do against the run. This particular time, not only did he slam Bucky Irving into the ground, but he also slammed the pulling right tackle, Luke Getteke, and I mean, it was like he wasn't even there. That's a big man. He just tossed out of the way and then slammed Bucky Irving.
1: And that's the final play of this first quarter. Dallas 7, Tampa Bay nothing. Second and goal for the Bucs at the 10 when we return. 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
12: 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It's a Red River showdown at 3:30 p.m. Eastern time. Arch Manning has completed 63.5% of his passes this season while tossing 7 touchdowns to 3 interceptions. We also have number 2 Georgia taking on number 6 Alabama. Ted and Steve, back to you.
13: Zach, thanks so much. The Cowboys lead the Buccaneers 7-0 after 1 here in Arlington. 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The teams combined for 2 drives in that opening quarter, and Tampa Bay is not done yet. 15th play on the way. Dallas, the advantage in total yards, 70-63. Cowboys scored a touchdown on their drive, but on this drive, Jalen Daniels, the undrafted rookie, Steve, 7-for-7, 44 yards. He's also run for 11 yards.
14: Yep, he has played within the system. He's taken a few unnecessary hits, but we'll see if he can finish out the drive here.
13: Second and goal at the 10. Tampa Bay now left to right. Red jerseys, white numbers, white pants, and movement up front. And a Cowboy came across in Rashawn Gary. Was he drawn off by Luke Getteke, the right tackle? Alex Moore, the referee, talking with 2 members of his crew.
15: Neutral zone infraction. Defense number 7. At the distance to the goal, second down.
13: So make it second and goal at the 5.
14: Yeah, Rashawn Gary, neutral zone infraction. You know, we were talking about how good the Cowboys are in the red zone offensively and how good Tampa Bay is defensively. Well, at this end of the field, with Tampa Bay on offense and Dallas on defense, they're both 2 of the worst in this category, red zone. So we're going to see who wants it more and who can execute better and get it done here.
13: Second and goal at the 5 from the left hash. Daniels in the gun. Irving sidecar left. Otten, the tight end, in motion wide to the left. Daniels takes. He lofts it right side. Caught in the flat. Irving has it. Stretching for the goal line. He is in for the touchdown. Reddy Stewart wrapped him up, but Irving carried the ball and Stewart into the end zone.
14: Wow.
13: And the Bucs are down 7-6.
14: Really, really nice athletic play by Bucky Irving. Catching the pass, it looked like it was tipped, but Bucky Irving was able to bring it in one-on-one on the outside, as you said, and he just was able, against Reddy Stewart, to get that ball across the goal line. What an athletic play. Fully extended with one hand grasping that football, extending it across the plane of the goal line.
13: Now Chase McLaughlin for the extra point. Snap is back to Riley Dixon, and McLaughlin boots it through. We are tied, 14:53 to go until halftime. It's the Buccaneers.
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13: The Buccaneers even things up here in Arlington. 7-7 Tampa Bay and Dallas here on a Thursday night. Ted Emmerich, Steve Berline with you. 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Rain-X wipers know what it's like to have a loyal fan base. They're the number one wipers in America. 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Jalen Daniels, the undrafted rookie, leads the Bucs on a drive that lasted all the way into the second quarter. 15 plays, 73 yards, 10 minutes and 51 seconds off the clock.
14: He did exactly what I said in the keys that the Cowboys will have to make him do, which is march the football down the field without giving up any big plays. As you said, the biggest play on that drive was a 14-yard completion to Chris Godwin, but I didn't think that Jalen Daniels was going to be able to manage a drive that way against this Cowboys defense. 3 of 3 on third down. He did everything right. That's not a good sign for the Cowboys defense.
13: McLaughlin kicks left to right for Tampa Bay. Turpin underneath it at the 3. Numbers 10, far side 20. Turpin to the 30. And Turpin is tackled short of the 35 by Kevin Knowles. So Dak Prescott and the offense have been out there, you know, just sipping Gatorade, hanging out on the sideline for almost 11 minutes of game time, and they finally have the ball back.
14: Yeah, one drive per team in that first quarter and even into the second quarter. Amazing.
13: Dallas's touchdown drive took a little more than 4 minutes off the clock instead of the 11 for Tampa Bay. First down at the 32, and Prescott hands to Williams. He flows left across the 35 up to the 37-yard line. It's a gain of 5. Vita Vea, the two-time Pro Bowler, nose tackle, made the stop.
14: Well, you know, when you talk about this Dallas defense and the struggles they've had, well documented in the last couple years, how they're trying to get that monkey off their back. But this is a Tampa Bay offense that only had 275 total yards last week against Green Bay. So they're marching down the field. You can't feel good about that.
13: Empty gun, 2nd and 5 at the 37. Quick pass, Prescott right side, caught by Turpin underneath. And he has a first down to the 44 of Dallas. Alex Anzalone with the long blonde hair flowing out of the back of his helmet. Pushed him out. Gain of 7.
14: Yeah, there's a lot of hair on that sideline, on that tackle right there. Anzalone with the long blonde golden locks. And Kevontae Turpin with that long black hair hanging out of the back of his helmet.
13: First down at the 44. I wish I knew something about hair. Prescott rolling right, and he dumps it to Jake Ferguson, and he makes the catch just past the 45. Gain of 2, tackled by Anzalone and Reuben Bain, the rookie.
14: Well, you make up for the lack of hair in other ways.
13: Oh, thank you, Steve. I appreciate that.
14: Great personality.
13: Oh, yeah.
14: Great
13: that's
14: smile.
13: What my wife likes to say anyway. Yeah. Yes. Yeah, he has a great personality.
14: Yes, he does.
13: Second down and 8 for Dallas at their own 46. White jersey, silver, blue pants. Prescott with an eye right. He turns and gives to Williams. Again, he is stopped in the backfield. Williams is surrounded. Yaya Diaby getting up off the pile along with Josiah Trotter. It's a loss of 2, so 3rd and 10.
14: Well, the Cowboys are going to have to work in the run game. We saw the one run that they popped on that first drive, but Tampa Bay only gives up 78.5 yards per game on average this far in the season. They're 3rd in the NFL against the run, so you got to really man up and get after these guys if you want to run the ball.
13: So 3rd and 10, Dallas at its own 44 in a 7-7 game. 3 receivers right, 1 to the left. That's Pickens. Prescott in the gun and a deep drop. And fires left side looking for Pickens. The ball ricochets high in the air and almost intercepted. Jacob Parrish batted it in the air. Yaya Diaby was diving for it, could not come up with the pick. Dallas has to punt.
14: Well, that was a huge 3-and-out forced by the Tampa Bay defense. It's exactly what they needed. And right there, Jacob Parrish, who, as I mentioned earlier in the game, it seems like the Cowboys have targeted him as the guy they want to go after. Right there, did a nice job breaking that pass up.
13: Yeah, Pickens had a couple of catches on the opening touchdown drive. Couldn't come up with it there. 4th and 10, Brian Anger on to punt. Just his 8th punt of the season in 5 games. He booms it well over the head of Tez Johnson. It checks up inside the 5. Takes a Cowboys bounce. Far side, forward, across the sideline at the 3. Perfectly done by Brian Anger. A 53-yard punt. And Tampa Bay starts from the 3. Timeout. 12:26 remaining first half. Cowboys 7, Buccaneers 7. 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
13: 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After that beautiful punt by Brian Anger, the Bucks have it first down at their own 3. Driving left to right. Daniels under center. Play fake to Sean Tucker in the end zone. Bootleg right. And he throws it over the head of Kay Dotton. Incomplete. He was covered by Malik Hooker. Boy, dangerous moment there, Steve. You know it. A rookie quarterback, undrafted no less, backed up this deep, and he did get rid of it.
14: With Von Miller breathing down his neck. Von Miller was not faked on, was not fooled on that bootleg to his side. Good, smart play by the young quarterback, just getting rid of that football. He was outside of the tackle box. Just don't make a bad play worse.
13: Daniels' first incompletion of the night. He started 8 for 8 on that opening touchdown drive for Tampa Bay that went nearly 11 minutes. On 2nd and 10 from the 3, handed to Gainwell, and he darts along the left hashes to the 5-yard line. Pickup 2, swallowed up by Quinnen Williams and Obonya. So 3rd and 8.
14: Well, I guarantee you this is going to be a conservative play call. I can also guarantee you that Todd Bowles and Zach Robinson, the offensive coordinator, told Jalen Daniels before he took the field for this drive, the only thing we cannot...
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13: Ted Emmerich, Steve Berline with you in Arlington. 11 minutes to go in this opening quarter. 7-7, Cowboys and Buccaneers. And Dallas takes over at its own 41-yard line after that penalty on Shamar James during the Bucs punt. Dak Prescott works from under center. He's 5 of 8 for 46 yards so far tonight. Williams is the back. Prescott, a play fake, flows to his right, steps up. and checks it. Left side caught by Williams. 40-yard line. Near side 45 up to midfield. Tackled by Jacob Parrish and Josiah Trotter. They give him the 49. It's a gain of 10. And let's see where they spot it. Maybe 9.5, just short of the first down.
14: Well, the Cowboys do like getting Javonte Williams involved in the passing game. That's his 16th reception of the year. And he knows what to do with that football if he gets it out there in open space. That was a nice pickup to start that drive.
13: Second down and a half-yard ball just past midfield. Hand it to Williams. He dashes left, and he's got the first down to the 47 of Tampa Bay. Let's pause 10 seconds for station identification. 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Cowboys 7, Buccaneers 7, under 10 to play in this first half. Dallas 2-2, looking for their first set of back-to-back wins since last November. Buccaneers searching for their first win of 2026, 0-4 coming in. First down, Dallas, now at the Bucs 47. Two receivers to the right, Lamb's in the slot. Tight end on the left side of the line is Jake Ferguson. Play clock running down, and Dallas has to call a timeout. Second charge, timeout. So the Cowboys call their second timeout, one remaining here at the 9:37 mark in the second quarter. Tonight's presentation of the NFL Game of the Week on Compass Media Networks is brought to you by Steel. 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We bring up the fact the Cowboys have the chance to win back-to-back games. Hasn't happened since the middle of last season. Steve, Brian Schottenheimer said that his message to the team this week is great teams find winning streaks.
14: And they do. That's exactly right. You look at any of the teams that have been contending the last several years, they all put together streaks during the course of the season of at least four, five, six games to get themselves into that position.
13: First down at the Tampa Bay 47. Tyler Goodson is the running back. Fake the handoff to him. Prescott wires it downfield looking for Lamb. It's off his left hand and incomplete. Just across the 30-yard line, Zion McCollum and Tyke Smith had Lamb bracketed. Lamb shut out so far tonight after his big game on Sunday.
14: I think that's only his first target of the night. And right there, the coverage is what kind of forced Dak to put that ball up high. He had to go over the top of Tyke Smith in order to get the ball to have a chance to get the ball to CeeDee Lamb. So good positioning and good coverage by Tampa Bay once again.
13: Second down and 10 at the Tampa Bay 47 from the left hash, just to the left of the Cowboys start midfield. Prescott a deep drop, throws left side, and that's at the feet of CeeDee Lamb. Incomplete. Alex Anzalone had the coverage, and it's third and 10.
14: You know what we might be seeing here a little bit, too? And the way the ball is kind of coming out of Dak's hand is not quite as sharp as what we're accustomed to seeing. Maybe it's the short week. Maybe he's a little bit beat up from the game. He took a few shots last week against Houston. We know that. So maybe we're seeing the effects of him not being quite as sharp because his body is not healed up from the game on Sunday.
13: He's 6 of 10 for 55 yards in this first half. Yeah, now a third and 10.
14: The ball just kind of coming out of his hand. A little bit wobbly today. We're not used to seeing that.
13: From the 47 of Tampa Bay, another deep drop. Prescott shrugs off a defender. He flows right. He fires on a diving stab at it for Tampa Bay. It's incomplete. Tyke Smith almost had the interception. Lamb was once again the intended receiver. David Walker had the pressure, and the Cowboys have to punt again.
14: But Dak and CeeDee Lamb were not on the same page right there. That ball should have been intercepted or could very well have. Dak was expecting CeeDee Lamb to come toward him a little bit, but instead CeeDee Lamb took off deeper down the field, wanted the ball thrown over the top, and Cowboys fortunate to get away with that.
13: Tez Johnson stands inside his own 10, awaiting the Brian Anger punt. Anger pinned Tampa Bay inside the 5 last time. He hangs this one high in the air, end over end, and Johnson calls for the fair catch at the 10-yard line. Timeout with 9:13 to go in this first half. Cowboys and Buccaneers are tied at 7. 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
13: Cowboys and Buccaneers are tied at 7, 9:13 to play until halftime. And alongside the Super Bowl champion and Pro Bowl quarterback Steve Berline, I'm Ted Emrick. 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So the Buccaneers force another punt by the Cowboys. Tampa Bay, though, once again has a long field here, starting from their own 10. The undrafted rookie quarterback Jalen Daniels ducks in under an eye left. Bucky Irving is the tailback. Man in motion from left to right is Durham, the tight end. Hand off to Irving, off right guard. He spins along the right hash. His flag is thrown from behind the play. Irving to the 13, tackled by Rashawn Gary. Pickup of 3 yards, pending the marker. Alex Moore, what you got?
16: Personal foul, face mask, defense number 91. This is a 15-yard penalty added on to the end of the play that includes an automatic first down.
13: Well, better field position now for Tampa Bay. We're backed up until Otito Obonya gets called for the face mask.
14: Yeah, that will help you get out of a hole in a hurry right there. Cowboys more than, and it was, you're looking, Obonya did not even see where Bucky Irving was. He just kind of put his arm out. He knew that Bucky Irving was in the area, and unfortunately it was his face mask that kind of found Abonya's hand.
13: It's the third first down for Tampa Bay by Dallas penalty. First down, Bucks at their own 27, left to right, 7-7 game, 8:47 mark, second quarter. Daniels, quick trigger, right side, that is caught by Payne Durham. His first catch of the year, ushered out by Deron Bland at the 32-yard line for a gain of 5.
14: Yeah, just a good, quick, safe throw. It's a basic flat route from the inside receiver and a slant route by the outside receiver. Quarterback just reads it slant to flat. And if the defense collapses with a slant route from the outside, that leaves that quick throw to the flat and tight end right in front of the quarterback.
13: Second and 5 at the 32 of Tampa Bay. Under center Daniels. Give it to Irving. He bolts off left tackle across the 35. Left hash marks to the 37. Stopped by Donovan Ezeraku, the second-year edge out of Boston College. And Tampa Bay now has got 3rd and 1.
14: Well, Bucky Irving, as we've talked about, he's been a really productive running back for the first couple years of his career. But this year he's only averaging about 60 yards a game rushing. They've not been able to get him going and get this offense going. That's even with Baker Mayfield on the field. They were struggling.
13: 3rd and short, less than a yard, and Sean Tucker is in this short yardage situation. from officially the 36 of Tampa Bay. Left hash mark, three tight ends in the game. Daniels feeds Tucker. He pumps the pistons, churns the legs, and he's got the first down all the way up to the 40-yard line, maybe the 41. Gain of five, and that Bucks first down is sponsored by Liberty Mutual Insurance. Liberty Mutual customizes your auto and home insurance so you only pay for what you need. And Todd Bowles, Steve, said it this week, we got to work Sean Tucker in more. We like what he gives us in short yardage situations.
14: Yeah, he's obviously a situational guy that they feel good about. They think he's going to protect the football and pound it up in there and get what's there right there. Another good example of it.
13: First down at the 41. Bucks and Cowboys tied at 7. Under 7 to play first half. Irving slashing right side across the 45 to midfield and leaving his feet, hopping into Dallas territory to the 46. Stopped by Reddy Stewart. A gain of 13 for Bucky Irving.
14: You know, Bucky Irving, not only because he wears number 7, but he reminds a lot of people of Bijan Robinson. The way, the style, and the flashiness of the way he hits the hole, the way he can explode through it, the body control, the overall athletic ability in bringing the ball and receiving the ball as well. He's a very, very accomplished athlete.
13: First down at the 48, they call it, from Dallas. Ball just below the star at midfield. Daniels changing the play at the line. He crouches under center, and he hands to Irving again, right side. Cutting it left, spin move at the 46. Stopped by Barham and Malik Hooker. A gain of a couple to bring up second and 8.
14: Well, I'm sure Todd Bowles and Zach Robinson, who we've talked about a lot, the offensive coordinator, have challenged their offensive line this week to say that the only chance we have is if we can run this football. You hogs up front have got to win that battle at the line of scrimmage, at the point of attack. And right now on this drive, they've been doing it.
13: It's kind of the blueprint the Giants used in week one on Sunday Night Football to beat the Cowboys. Just dominating time of possession. Hand off to Kenneth Gainwell on second down and 8 from the 46. And Gainwell.
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13: Tackle is called for the penalty.
14: But, you know, I fought the Buccaneers coaching staff for that one. If you have a veteran quarterback that knows how to manage those situations better, you can go ahead and do that. Try and catch the defense when they're not ready. Try to surprise them. But with a rookie quarterback, a new snap cadence, I'm sure that's what got Worf's a little bit mixed up. So you try to get a little too cute sometimes.
13: Third and 6 then from the Dallas 44. Three receivers left. Abuka motions out wide to the left. Daniels takes in the gun. He slashes left. Daniels trying to work past the defender, and he goes down well short of the line to gain. In fact, he is tackled at the 43, maybe a gain of a yard there. D. Winters, along with Malachi Lawrence, the rookie, drop him. Fourth down for Tampa Bay.
14: Well, Tampa Bay's got to make a decision here. They're sending out Chase McLaughlin, the kicker who's been well established as the 50-plus yard field goal guy. He's got more than anybody over the last 2 years, 14. But this is a 61-yard kick right here.
13: His career-long 65 a year ago, and trying a 61-yarder indoors from the left hash mark out of the hold of Riley Dixon to give the Buccaneers the lead. From 61, the kick is on the way. Does it have enough? And the kick is...
14: What they call? They called a penalty.
13: They called delay of game. There was a penalty on the play. The kick looked like that it was going to end up short. There was no signal on the kick because of the focus on the penalty. The play clock ran out, and now you got to think Tampa Bay will definitely punt it. In fact, Riley Dixon is setting up to do just that.
14: Yeah, I think Tampa Bay is upset on the sidelines. We're looking at the coaching staff. because I think that kick actually did have the leg to make it. It was hard to tell from our angle, but I was looking at the monitor. I think it cleared that upright, but the play was stopped before the snap.
13: So the line of scrimmage now, the 49 of Dallas, and they will not try a 66-yarder. Dixon hangs it in the air. Turpin, a fair catch for Dallas at the 12-yard line. A timeout with 3:40 remaining until halftime. Cowboys and Buccaneers remain tied at 7. 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
4: 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Both teams are 5-0, and the quarterback matchup features two Heisman hopefuls in Keelan Russell and Gunnar Stockton, and the two quarterbacks have combined for 28 total touchdowns this season. Let's send it back out to Dallas. Here is Ted and Steve.
13: Hey, Zach, the Cowboys and Bucks have combined for 2 touchdowns in this first half. The team scored on their opening drives, and it's been nothing but punts since then. Buccaneers thought they had taken the lead a moment ago. Chase McLaughlin, a 61-yard field goal that just cleared the crossbar, but a delay of game penalty as the play clock was at 0 at the snap. The officials did not let the Bucks play through there. And so Tampa Bay had to punt, and the Cowboys have it at their own 13 with a first down. Dak Prescott turns and hands to Javonte Williams, and he is hauled down in the backfield by A'shaun Robinson. Stopped for a loss on the play, but a flag is down in the backfield as well.
5: Illegal use of hands, hands to the face, defense, number 94. This is a 5-yard penalty that includes an automatic first down.
13: It's on Kalijah Kancey, first-round pick from 3 years ago out of Pittsburgh. So a first down for Dallas.
14: Well, and that's a big one because you finally get the Cowboys back at their own end of the field starting to drive. Instead, the last couple drives they've been out near midfield, and you give them a free 15 yards there, 10 yards, I guess.
13: Five here, first down at the 18. Prescott throws back left. It's off the hands of Brevin Spanford. Alex Anzalone was all over it for Tampa Bay.
14: Did you say that was a 5-yard penalty?
13: That's what they called the illegal use. That's what they called in that case. They moved it from the 13 to the 18.
14: Okay. Well, right there, as you said, Anzalone does a really nice job of not biting on the hard play action away from him. That's what the Cowboys are counting on. They're counting on that backside linebacker to go with that run action across the field, but Anzalone stayed home and broke up on that ball. Very, very well done.
13: So second and 10 at the 18, right hash mark. Prescott throws left, and, boy, bounces it in. Incomplete to Turpin. Boy, Steve, you said it earlier in this second quarter. something just seems to be off with Dak Prescott. And listen, there is a high standard based on the way he has started this season.
14: Yeah, and I think he's throwing it off his back. It looked like that ball might have been tipped on its way to Kevontae Turpin, but the ball is not coming out of his hand with the normal trajectory and velocity that we're used to seeing.
13: Prescott is 6 of 14. He is 0 for his last 5. Third and 10 at the 18. Out of the gun, Prescott sets and fires right side. Incomplete. Broken up by Zion McCollum. George Pickens, the target at the 25. And Dallas goes 3 and out.
14: Well, this Tampa Bay defense just came with a pretty much all-out blitz on Dak Prescott, who normally, by the way, I think he's ranked 3rd in the NFL versus the blitz this year. But right there, they just challenged him on the outside. As you said, Zion McCollum, he was not giving George Pickens any breathing room at all. Broke on that football. Nice breakup on the outside. Just this defense right now playing very well across the board.
13: So Brian Anger has been as busy as he has been all season long. Another punt for Dallas. A little bit of pressure. Anger does get it away. Spiraling kick. Tez Johnson from the 35. Angling left. 40. A little bit of room. 45 to the far sideline. And he is wrangled just short of midfield by Luke Schoonmaker. A punt of 46 yards and a 9-yard return for Tez Johnson. The NFL Game of the Week on Compass Media Networks is presented by Cintas. 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So the Bucs take over with great field position here, Steve. 3:03 to go in that. In fact, it's their best starting field position of the game.
14: Yeah, they flipped it by forcing that 3 and out, holding the Cowboys back at their own end of the field. Now they've got the ball out near midfield for the first time today, like you said.
13: Jalen Daniels again making his second straight start. The undrafted rookie out of Kansas, Baker Mayfield, remains out with that dislocated thumb on his throwing hand. Amazing to think of all the quarterbacks drafted, including Fernando Mendoza, first overall to the Raiders. And Daniels is the first rookie quarterback to start this season. First down, Tampa Bay at their own 48. And I right, fake the handoff to Irving. And Daniels is in pressure. He pirouettes to the left, flag is down, throws it, and the pass is incomplete. Bobbled by Cade Otton near the 49 of Dallas. It's ruled incomplete.
16: Holding, offense number 68, 2-yard penalty, first down.
13: So Ben Bredesen called for the hold on Quinnen Williams, and Tampa Bay's backed up.
14: Yeah, there was a jailbreak up front. I'm not sure exactly what happened then, but the Tampa Bay offensive line got beat right off the snap. And as you said, Bredesen, number 68, he stepped forward when Quinnen Williams was coming full speed up the field outside to his right, to his defensive right, and it just caught Bredesen completely off guard.
13: So first and 20 from the Buccaneers 38. Out of the gun, give it to Irving. He zooms to the right, 40-yard line to the 45. Numbers near side at the 50. Bucky Irving once again ripping off a nice run, tackled by Rashawn Gary, but he picks up 11, and it's second and 9.
14: Yeah, he picked up more than the 10-yard loss he just got on that holding penalty, so he's now got them back into a manageable situation, especially for this young quarterback.
13: 2:30 to go. So closing in on the two-minute warning here. Tampa Bay has all three timeouts. Bucks and Cowboys are tied at 7. Daniels is in the gun. Abuka and Tez Johnson split left. Chris Godwin to the right. Abuka motions toward the line. Now doubles back to the left. Daniels takes. Pocket is collapsing. Daniels stays upright. He flows to the right. He fires an incomplete. Looking for a sliding Bucky Irving at the 45 of the Cowboys. D. Winters was nearby. The pressure applied by Rashawn Gary and Quinnen Williams.
14: Yeah, that was a nice job by D. Winters right there. Just trying to post up on the nearest receiver on the sideline. Jalen Daniels almost got this ball past D. Winters and to the receiver on the outside, but Winters was right in his throwing lane, made it a very difficult throw.
13: 2:07 remaining in the half, 3rd and 9 for Tampa Bay. The Bucs are 4 of 6 on third down tonight. Gainwell's the back, sidecar right of Daniels, who lifts his left leg. He's got the snap on 3rd and 9 against a 4-man rush. Pats the football, deep throw, left sideline, a battle in the air, and it's incomplete. Abuka was the target near the 25. Marquise Bell reaching up to knock the pass down, but a flag is thrown right at the feet of Marquise Bell. Boy, there was a collision in the air with Bell and Abuka fighting for it. Alex Moore, what's the call?
16: There's no foul on the play. Fourth down.
14: Yeah, I didn't see anything that would have been even considered possibly a penalty on that. It was a good hit as the ball got there.
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1: Cowboys do come up with a stop on third down. The officials pick the flag up against Marquise Bell. And so now the Buccaneers will punt out of the two-minute warning. Tampa Bay and Dallas tied at seven. And, Steve, the Cowboys are going to get the ball back here with a chance to take the lead.
2: Yeah, and they need to have something positive happen to just kind of get themselves back in the groove, feeling good about things at halftime, and also pump some energy into this crowd. You know, the home field crowd on Thursday Night Football, awful quiet in here because they're kind of feeding off the kind of blasé attitude or energy that the team is projecting.
1: Dallas scored on its opening drive. They have punted three straight possessions since then. Tampa Bay, same story. This is going to be their third consecutive punt after that opening march answering the Dallas touchdown. That touchdown drive for Tampa Bay went nearly 11 minutes. Riley Dixon back to punt. He's inside his own 35. High snap. He corrals it. A little bit of a rush, but he boots it. Turpin underneath it inside the 15. Fair catch called for. So Dallas does have it with 1:52 remaining, but only one timeout. 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And even with the one timeout, still 1:52, that's plenty of time for Dak Prescott if he's on.
2: No doubt about it. And think about this, too. Last week against Houston, another very good defense. The Cowboys only had 121 yards in the first half. What happened in the second half? They exploded. So they're going to, if they can get something going here to finish out this first half, I'm sure they'll be talking about that. Hey, last week we came out and set the record straight in the second half. But they've got to have something positive happen on this drive just to feel good about things going into the half.
1: So from the 13-yard line, Dak Prescott's in the shotgun. Javonte Williams on his left hip. Ryan Flannoy slot right. CeeDee Lamb wide to the right. George Pickens split left. Jake Ferguson, the tight end, right side of the line against a four-man rush. Prescott loads up down the left seam for Flannoy, who makes a leaping catch at midfield. Flannoy between the hashes down to the 40 of Tampa Bay. Tackled by Anzalone and Tykee Smith. A 48-yard pass. And there's the spark the Cowboys needed.
2: Well, unbelievable catch by Flannoy. Anzalone was in absolutely perfect position, but Flannoy went up over the top of him and makes that catch.
1: Prescott had missed his last six passes before that one. First down at the 39 of Tampa Bay, and a quick throw left side caught by Pickens. He's got it inbounds, dropped at the 32 by Jacob Parrish. It's a gain of seven. Clock rolling here at 109. Prescott has the offense back over the ball. Three receivers right, Pickens to the left. Flannoy motions toward the line. He doubles back to the right. Buckshow blitz off the edge. Flag is thrown high in the air, and they blow it dead. Looked like Reuben Bain and Keontae Scott might have come across.
3: Neutral zone infraction. Defense number three. This is a five-yard penalty. After enforcement, it'll be first down.
1: Yeah, they call it on Bain, who is back in the lineup after missing the last two with groin and shoulder injuries.
2: Yeah, Bain, the first-round draft choice, edge rusher from Miami. He was licking his chops on that one. He was about three steps into the backfield when they finally blew the whistle.
1: They adjust the clock, 58 seconds remaining in the half, and now a first down for Dallas at the Tampa Bay 27. Cowboys and Bucks are tied at seven. Tampa Bay gets the ball to start the second half from the gun. Prescott fires right side, and Ferguson could not hang on. Anzalone with the coverage at the 20-yard line. And it's second and 10 with 54 seconds to play.
2: Well, that's the catch Jake Ferguson can make in his sleep. And with the eyes closed, that ball was right on the money, right on time as he came out of the break. And we're not used to seeing that out of Jake Ferguson at any point. But right there, especially when the Cowboys really need it here trying to finish out this first half.
1: So second and 10 at the Tampa Bay 27. Lamb slot right. He motions toward the line. He heads back to the right. Pickens split to the left. From the left hash mark, Prescott has the snap against a four-man rush. He whips it right. Caught by Lamb. And he's twisted out of bounds by the rookie nickel corner, Keontae Scott, at the 24-yard line. Gain of about three here. So third down

0: 40 seconds, clock still rolling. Dallas does have a timeout, but Prescott and the offense back over the ball. They say third and six from the 23 officially. In the gun on third down, four-man rush. Blitzer comes up the middle, and Prescott has to throw it at the feet of Javonte Williams. Got rid of it at the last moment. David Walker came looping in for Tampa Bay. It's fourth down, and Brandon Aubrey will try a field goal.
1: Nice job by the Tampa Bay defense to step up and hold the Cowboys to a field goal attempt here. After that big play to start the drive, you could just kind of feel the energy pick up in here, and I'm sure the Cowboys were thinking seven, but a nice job of mixing in a few blitzes, getting Dak uncomfortable back there, having to get rid of that football before he was ready. It leaves him with just this one field goal attempt.
0: 41-yard try for Brandon Aubrey. He's had two field goals blocked over the last 2 weeks. Snap is back. The hold is down. This one is not blocked. It is through the uprights, and Dallas has the lead. 21 seconds remaining in this first half, and it's the Cowboys 10 and the Buccaneers 7. 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Yeah, boy, promising drive, the huge play to Ryan Flannoy to kick things off. But it stalls, and Dallas has to settle for three.
1: Well, this is just a very well-coached Tampa Bay defense. You and I were talking in the break, and we talked about how they've shut down some pretty good receiving duos to this point this year, number one being the Cincinnati Bengals with Ja'Marr Chase and T. Higgins. They held the duo there to just five catches for 71 yards, and Ja'Marr Chase, two catches for 12 yards on the day. That's the second lowest total of his career. So they are not intimidated. They are not going to concede anything to this Dallas Cowboys offense. They're going to challenge them all day long.
0: You know, the Buccaneers 0-4, every loss by a touchdown or less. The defense has kept Tampa Bay in every game this season. They have been put in tough positions, but that is still a strong unit under Todd Bowles. Aubrey kicks right to left. Wobbler inside the five, fielded by Cameron Johnson. Near side 10, 15, 20. Slams on the brakes, cuts left 25, and he's hit just short of the 30-yard line. A 28-yard return. Hunter Lipke made the tackle. Now, the Bucs have all three timeouts here, 15 seconds, but you wonder if they'll be aggressive at all with the undrafted rookie Jalen Daniels here.
1: Yeah, I would be very surprised. I mean, they might try to see if they can get the ball to Bucky Irving on a quick little screen pass or a draw, something like that, see if he can pop a run, but I think it's going to be
2: /5 for details.
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0: Tom. At the half, it's the 2-2 Dallas Cowboys with 10 points going up against the Tampa Bay Buccaneers, who are 0-4 with 7 points. The biggest stat, I think, from this first half is time of possession. Tampa Bay Buccaneers quarterback Jalen Daniels is making his second career start out of Kansas, and the best way to give him a little confidence is to have some long drives, and they've been able to do that, at least on their first possession of the game. 19 minutes and 29 seconds total time of possession for the Tampa Bay Buccaneers, and the Dallas Cowboys only have 10 minutes and 31 seconds time of possession. Some other stats from the first half: 155 yards for the Tampa Bay Buccaneers to the Cowboys 146. Penalties always one to keep an eye on. And the Tampa Bay Buccaneers is the reason they're 0-4 on the season. 8 penalties in this one for 47 yards. And the Dallas Cowboys have 5 penalties for 40 yards. Let's take a look at some more stats here in the first half. Jalen Daniels making a second career start out of Kansas. The rookie, undrafted rookie, 12 of 16 for 91 yards. Did have a passing touchdown as well. Bucky Irving leads the way for the Buccaneers on the ground. 9 carries for 35 yards. Chris Godwin Jr. had that nice reception at the end of the first half. 3 receptions for 37 yards. And when we get to the tackling department, Josiah Trotter, 5 tackles leading Tampa Bay. Now let's turn the page to the Dallas Cowboys. Dak Prescott was an up-and-down first half. 9 of 20 for 114 yards. Javonte Williams had 3 rushing touchdowns a week ago. He had a rushing touchdown in this one. 7 carries for 32 yards. And Ryan Flannoy does leave the Cowboys. 1 reception for 48 yards. And tackling for the Cowboys, D. Whitner is the guy to keep an eye on. 6 tackles in this one. Okay, let's get to those first half highlights. We'll tell you how we got to our score. The Dallas Cowboys 10, the Tampa Bay Buccaneers 7. This game started off with a bang. It was a long drive to start the contest for the Dallas Cowboys. 9 plays, 73 yards, and it led to this opening touchdown.
1: 3 tight ends in the game. Pick and split right. Prescott under center. Hand to Williams, and he slashes in for the touchdown. Javonte Williams had 3 touchdowns in the second half last week against Houston. He's got one already tonight, and the Cowboys seize a 6-0 lead.
0: Extra point was good. Dallas 7, Tampa Bay nothing right out of the gate. First drive for the Buccaneers. It was their longest drive since 2007. 15 plays in 10 minutes and 58 seconds, and it was capped off by this effort by Bucky Irving.
1: Daniels takes. He lofts it right side. Caught in the flat. Irving has it. Stretching for the goal line. He is in for the touchdown. Reddie Stewart wrapped him up, but Irving carried the ball and Stewart into the end zone.
0: The scoring would slow down after that one at 7-7. 6 punts, 3 to the Cowboys, 3 to the Buccaneers. And then with 1:52 remaining in the first half, the Cowboys would get that big play to Ryan Flannoy for 48 yards. It ultimately led to a Brandon Aubrey 41-yard field goal. ALDS game 4 action. The White Sox are up 2-1 in the series, but the Guardians just took a 3-2 lead in the fifth. Coming up, second half.
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1: where the Cowboys have a 10-7 lead over the winless Buccaneers. And Tampa Bay will have the ball to start the second half. 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Jalen Daniels, the undrafted rookie, making his second straight start, 12 of 16, 90 yards in that first half. The touchdown pass to Bucky Irving that capped a 15-play, nearly 11-minute drive. It's also run for 12 yards. And we will see Daniels and that Tampa Bay offense to start this second half. Brandon Aubrey walks it off and is ready to kick away left to right. Cowboys white jerseys, blue numbers. Red jerseys, white numbers for the Buccaneers. It lands at the 15, picked up by Cameron Johnson. Outside the numbers, far side 20, spins to the 25, and a flag is thrown from behind on that 10-yard return. So Alex Moore, the referee, will let us know. We've heard from him plenty already tonight.
9: During return, holding, receiving team number 84, 10-yard penalty, first down.
1: It's on Bauer Sharp, so backs up Tampa Bay a little bit. How about this, Steve? In that first half, the Buccaneers held the ball for 19 and a half minutes. Dallas had the ball for only 10 and a half minutes. The Bucs were clock-mogging the Cowboys in that first half. I know you just learned that term today.
10: Just right now, I just learned, like, literally this second.
1: Oh, come on.
10: That's, again, we talked about it earlier in the game. That's the best way to slow down this Cowboys defense. But, by the way, they're also defensively, Tampa Bay, that is playing very, very well.
1: So first down at the 14, Jalen Daniels under center. Offset eye to the right, handoff Irving. He avoids Barham in the backfield. He heads left. He swoops to his right, and Irving has space across the 40 to the 50. Irving to the sideline at the Dallas 35. Inside the 25, hit at the 20, and Irving finally dropped at the 15 of Dallas. Caleb Downs prevents the tackle, but Bucky Irving erupts for 71 yards.
10: He made, I think, three or four guys at least miss near the point of attack. And I don't think any of them even got a hand on him. I mean, they all were trying to converge on him. Four or five Cowboys, not one of the Cowboys players even touched him. And we talked about it before. He's the fifth most difficult person to tackle in the NFL in terms of missed tackles forced. Right there is a great example why.
1: Gainwell checks in for him. Chet Sweep running to the left. Emeka Abuka down the left sideline at the 5. And Abuka is in for the touchdown. He had the angle against Caleb Downs at the end, and Ibuka wins the race on the jet sweep. And so the Buccaneers take their first lead tonight. It's 13-10.
10: Well, we talked about it in the keys. The Cowboys cannot give up big plays. And what do they do to come out the second half? They give up two big plays in a row. One, the big 75-yard run to Bucky Irving. And then right there, the jet sweep gets outside of him to finish out the drive from 12 yards out. That's just two really bad plays by the Cowboys defensively.
1: Chase McLaughlin on for the extra point, and he splits the uprights. 1 minute into this second half, and Tampa Bay has the lead. That Bucs extra point sponsored by Navy Federal Credit Union. 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
1: Second half, the Buccaneers grab a 14-10 lead. 86 yards in just two plays, officially a 72-yard run by Bucky Irving and a 14-yard touchdown run by Emeka Buka, 14-10 Bucks.
10: And Tampa Bay had rushed for 64 yards in the first half. And then, bam, bam, it's 86 yards. And that is exactly the worst-case scenario for the Dallas Cowboys coming out of second half. Started like that with a gaper for 72 yards and then a jet sweep that caught him totally unready.
1: Low line drive, dirty ball kick from McLaughlin, fielded by Turpin, far sideline, 15-20 left to right to the 30-yard line where he's pushed out. Let's pause 10 seconds for station identification. 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
1: Ted Emmerich and the former Pro Bowler, Steve Berline, with you from AT&T Stadium in Arlington. Cowboys at 2-2, Buccaneers at 0-4, Tampa Bay up 14-10. 13:55 to play third quarter. First down, Dallas at its own 32. Prescott under center. Gives to Javonte Williams, and he is cut down in the backfield. Keontae Scott. Diving in, it's a loss of two back to the 30.
10: Yeah, Keontae Scott, the fourth round draft choice rookie out of Miami, former teammate of Reuben Bain at the University of Miami, the U. Right there, just in the backfield right as Javonte Williams got that ball. He was on a run blitz that just completely came through untouched.
1: Second and 12 at the 30 from the right hash mark. Prescott in the shotgun. Williams to his right. Two receivers left. Prescott dumps it over the middle. That is caught by Luke Schoonmaker along the right hashes to the 40-yard line. Gain of 10. Alex Anzalone makes the stop, so it's third and two for Dallas.
10: Well, this is a big third down early in the second half here for the Cowboys. Third and two. It's a very desirable situation, but the Cowboys need to convert right here. On the day, the Cowboys are only 1 of 5 on third down, so that's been a big key for them.
1: And Dallas 0 for their last four. They move the ball back to the 39. Third down and 3, Prescott, empty gun. He fires the slant left side, caught by George Pickens. And Pickens in stride across the 40 of Tampa Bay, down to the 35. Stopped at the 33 by Ifeatu Melifonwu. Pickens reached high to pluck that throw. And he moves the chains with a big gain of 16 yards.
10: Well, we've talked about George Pickens running slant routes before several times this week. Last year, he was literally the number one slant runner in the NFL. That is his go-to route right there. Comes through big for the Cowboys. Dak hits him right in stride. He almost took it to the house.
1: So first down at the Tampa Bay 34. Dallas trails 14-10. Hand it to Williams, who snakes between the hashes. And maybe got back to the line of scrimmage. Picked up a yard, perhaps, to the 33.
10: Well, this is a hard football team to run the ball against. We've talked about it. But since 2019, six times, that means only one time in the last 7 years, Tampa Bay has not been in the top five versus the run. They do know how to play the run. They prove it year after year.
1: Especially with Vita Vea anchoring the middle of that defense. Second and 9 at the 33. Prescott drives it left. Caught by Lamb. A leaping grab. And stopped by Jacob Parrish near the sticks. He's a few yards short. Just shy of the 25. Only the second catch of the game for Lamb. This goes for 6 yards.
10: Well, it puts him in another third and short. Manageable kind of situation here. So that is the key against a really good defense. You've got to have it in a situation where it's the run is still a threat. They've got to play it honestly so they can't just peel back their ears and play pass coverage.
1: Third and 3 at the Tampa Bay 27. Prescott's in the shotgun, left foot in front of his right. He's got the snap, looks right, fires. It is off the hands of Flannoy, off the hands of a Bucs defender, and the pass is intercepted by Yaya Diaby, the edge rusher, dropping in coverage. A thank you very much tip drill pick for the big man Diaby. And it's just the second interception of the year for Dak Prescott. Tampa Bay takes over at their own 25. 14-10, the Bucs have the lead in the ball. 10:43 remaining, third quarter. 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
1: 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After the tip drill interception by Yaya Diaby, the first of his career, Tampa Bay has a first down at their own 25. Jalen Daniels, the undrafted rookie, under center, turns and feeds Bucky Irving, who's over 100 yards tonight. And Irving heads between the hashes across the 30 to the 31. Malik Hooker, the tackle, gain of 6, but a flag thrown from behind the play.
10: And it looks like Bucky Irving is coming off the field a little bit of discomfort as well. That was a holding penalty against Tampa Bay.
1: Steve, what did you see on the interception by Dak Prescott?
10: Well, I fault Dak on that one. I mean, he doesn't make a lot of mistakes, but David Walker, who's the edge rusher in the third down situation for Tampa Bay, he fooled Dak. He dropped into coverage, looked like he was going to run up the field with Luke Schoonmaker, but instead he peeled off to Ryan Flannoy, and that caused the ball to be deflected up into the air for the first time, and that created the overall opportunity.
1: First pick for Prescott since week 1 against the Giants. Kenny Gainwell checks in for Bucky Irving, who walked gingerly off the field. And along the left hashes, he heads to the 20, the 21. Gain of 4, and it's 2nd and 14.
10: But I will say this. On top of being fooled by the coverage, it was a very exotic look Tampa Bay showed Dak right there. And it did fool him. He also threw the ball very high and very hard for a short pass to Ryan Flannoy. The ball was only in the air for about 6 or 7 yards. But he threw it very hard. It was a very difficult play to catch to make for Ryan Flannoy.
1: 2nd and 14, Tampa Bay at its own 21, right to left. Daniels in the shotgun. Gainwell remains the back. Four-man rush. Daniels has time. He wings it. Wide open man is Tess Johnson at the 40 of Dallas. Down the sideline, 30. Johnson to the 20. And he angles out of bounds inside the 15. Malik Hooker finally tracks him down. A 65-yard rainbow from Daniels to Tess Johnson.
10: Well, it is nothing tricky going on here. It's a shotgun snap to Jalen Daniels. He drops back to throw, and you had Tez Johnson run inside on the slot on the right side. All he did was run up about 10 yards and break to the corner. And the Cowboys did what they've done a million times, a little exaggeration, over the last 2 years. They busted the coverage. It left Tez Johnson wide open down the sideline.
1: Officially 64 yards to the 15 of Dallas. Daniels under center. He turns and gives to Bucky Irving, who's back in the game. A little stutter step at the 10. And Irving heads to the far sideline. Dropped by Rashawn Gary and Amir Speed at the 6. It's a gain of 9.
10: Well, we talked about it too earlier, Ted, and I keep saying that. We talked about it. The only thing that the Cowboys cannot do against an offense like Tampa Bay that's been struggling all year, even with Baker Mayfield in there, is not give up the big plays. And here we are, second drive of the second half, and they've already given up 3 or 4 big plays to this offense.
1: From the right hash, 2nd down and 1 at the Dallas 6. Barham showing a blitz up the middle. Now he backs off a little. Payne Durham in motion to the right. Daniels turns and sticks in the belly of Irving. He crashes forward inside the 5 between the hash marks. It's a 1st down to the 2. Barham and Ezeraku make the tackle. 1st and goal for the Bucs.
10: Well, somehow, some way, somebody has to step up for the Dallas Cowboys defensively. If Tampa Bay is able to finish this drive out and put the Cowboys down 2 scores, in this situation, boy, that's a bad deal for the Cowboys.
1: Daniels under center. Irving remains the back. Otten the tight end in motion to the left. Daniels under center. Give it to Irving one more time. Breaks the tackle of Barham in the backfield, and he marches in for the touchdown. Bucky Irving, 2nd touchdown here on this Thursday night. And the Bucs do have a 2-score lead. It's 20-10 here in the third quarter.
10: And those two rushing touchdowns for Bucky Irving are the first two rushing touchdowns he's had all year.
5: Irving scoring in the first quarter, and now here in the third, he's over 120 yards rushing against this Dallas defense. Chase McLaughlin on for the PAT out of the hold of Riley Dixon. The snap is back. The hold is down. The kick by McLaughlin is good. 7:31 to play in this third quarter. Tampa Bay at 0-4 on the season leads Dallas 21-10. 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
5: 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Two possessions, 2 touchdowns for the Bucs, and Steve, they've done it with explosive plays, which you called for before the game.
10: Yeah, that is really the only thing that I'm sure the Cowboys talked about all week that they cannot do. They cannot give up big plays to this offense, and they've done it twice, first 2 drives of this half.
5: Turpin on the return, left to right, lost the football at the 30. It squirts out across the 35, and now the rugby scrum. Near the 37, white shirts and red shirts surrounding the football. The Bucs think they have it. 2 Cowboys signal it's Dallas ball. Officials trying to peel back that onion. Who's got it? Still no signal. And the Buccaneers are celebrating. Tampa Bay comes up with the recovery as the All-Pro return man, Kevontae Turpin, coughs it up, and Kevin Knowles recovered it for the Bucs.
10: Well, just absolute nightmare situation. It wasn't even that big of a hit that knocked the ball out of Kevontae Turpin's grip. It was a passing, looks like, Killebrew, number 25, just reaches in with an arm tackle, gets his hand on the ball, and just strips it right out of Kevontae Turpin's two-handed grip. I don't know how that ball came out of there, but What a break for Tampa Bay and an absolute nightmare for the Cowboys.
5: And the Buccaneers take over at the Dallas 37. Daniels crouches under center. Kenny Gainwell is the back to start. Fake the handoff to him. Daniels under pressure, trying to stay upright. Hit by Ezeraku, and he is sacked. All the way back at the 48. Malachi Lawrence comes up with the first sack of his NFL career, and it's a loss of 11 yards.
10: Well, you called it. It was Ezeraku that got there first up the field and forced Jalen Daniels to step up into the pocket, and Malachi Lawrence was sitting there waiting for him. So give the assist to Donovan Ezeraku on that play.
5: So second and 21 for Tampa Bay at the Dallas 48. Ball just above the start midfield from the right hash. Daniels fakes the handoff. Daniels has a clean pocket this time, and his pass is deflected in the air and drops in front of Kenny Gainwell. And it's Lawrence again. This time he got his hands on it, and it's third and 21.
10: Well, Jalen Daniels right now, the quarterback for Tampa Bay, is playing like an undrafted rookie right now. I'm not saying that to be harsh. Just in this situation, the one thing you don't want to do is hold the football, look around, dance around back there. And he's doing that. He's not making the quick, clean decisions that he'd been making to this point.
5: Third and 21 at the Dallas 48. Line to gain is the 27 of Dallas. Daniels against a four-man rush, slings it to the left. Ibuka is there. He sits down, makes the grab, and let's see the spot. He was trying to line up right at the sticks. Deron Bland had the coverage. It appears to be just short, and the Tampa Bay offense stays out there. They hurry up to the line, fourth and less than a yard, and now the challenge flag is out for Tampa Bay. I believe that Todd Bowles is challenging the spot here.
10: And I think it's a good challenge. I think it's worth looking at this.
5: I'll tell you what, Steve, they have moved the chains now almost immediately. I don't think they're going to need the challenge with replay assist. I believe they are already giving Tampa Bay the first down.
10: Oh, we're looking at the camera shot right down that line to gain. And third and 21. And I'm sorry, I was talking over the referee. He was explaining that the replay had determined that it was indeed a first down.
5: So first down at the Dallas 27. Daniels a play fake, rolls right. The pass is caught by Otten. He spins past the defender at the 20, and Otten works down close to another first down. At the 16-yard line, Shamar James, Savone Revel finally bring him down. It is another Tampa Bay first down.
10: Well, I'm just flabbergasted by the fact that the Cowboys gave up a third and 21, and we see a player down on the sideline for the Cowboys. That's Savone Revel. The last thing the Cowboys need is another defensive back to go down due to injury.
5: No kidding. With Joey Porter Jr., a late scratch tonight because of a stomach illness. So Revel in a seated position, far side, trainers on the field, and we will step aside. 5:40 to play, third quarter, Tampa Bay 21, Dallas 10. 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
14: 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Coming up Sunday on Compass Media Networks at 1 p.m. Eastern time, it's the Giants at the Commanders. Jaden Daniels will make his return after missing two games from a dislocated left elbow. Also on Sunday at 4 or 5 p.m. Eastern time, it's the 2-2 Broncos and the 0-4 Chargers. Joe Alt isn't expected to play, and Sean Payton is taking back his play-calling duties. Let's go back to Dallas. Ted and Steve will continue to broadcast MOG.
5: Hey, Zach, thanks so much. Jaden Daniels back for Washington. Jalen Daniels shining tonight in his second start. The undrafted rookie out of Kansas stepping in for Baker Mayfield with the Bucs. Tampa Bay up 21-10 over Dallas. 5:38 to play in this third quarter. And Daniels is under center. First and 10 from the Dallas 16. Kenny Gainwell is the lone setback. Three receivers in the pattern. Ibuka motions across to the left, and two flags are thrown. False start.
15: Offense for the 67. 5-yard penalty. First down.
5: Penalties are piling up for the Buccaneers. That's on Luke Getteke, the right tackle. 11 penalties for 72 yards.
10: And a two-score lead.
5: How about that?
10: Wow.
5: At 0-4 coming in, Tampa Bay, their first 0-4 start in 13 years. Now a first and 15 at the Dallas 21 from the right hash mark. Gainwell remains the back. Daniels under center. Play fake. Daniels screen left, caught by Gainwell, trying to turn back, and he turned right into Jayshon Barham. Dropped behind the 25. D. Winters there as well. It's a loss of 5 yards.
10: A really good reaction, read and reaction by Jayshon Barham. Not playing like a rookie getting over there, but there were, geez, there were at least four or five Cowboy teammates over there around that ball. They sniffed out that screen pass to Kenny Gainwell. He never had a chance.
5: Boy, Winters hopped on his back. You got to look at it. Second down and 20 at the 26. Daniels in the gun. Gainwell to his left. And Daniels feeds it to Gainwell along the right hash marks across the 25 down to the 23. Gain of 3 yards. Rashawn Gary brings him down. So third and 17. Tampa Bay just converted third and 21 a moment ago.
10: They did. And, if they end up finding a way to convert this one, I think you're going to see some heads rolling on the sideline over there from the Cowboys.
5: Under 4 minutes to play in this third quarter. The Buccaneers up 21-10. They are well within Chase McLaughlin's field goal range. Daniels in the gun. Gainwell to his left. Ibuka and Godwin split tight left. One receiver to the right. Daniels takes. Dumps it right flat, caught by Gainwell. He darts to his left, breaks one tackle, and tripped up just across the 25. He made it back to the line of scrimmage. Donovan Ezeraku knocking him down. And here comes the field goal unit for the Buccaneers.
10: Well, that's the right call by Tampa Bay on that in that situation. You don't want to make the field goal any longer. You're already in good, comfortable, easy range for McLaughlin. Call a screen pass, see if you can pop it and maybe get lucky and pick up that third down conversion, but you don't want to take a sack and possibly a fumble.
5: 41-yard attempt for Chase McLaughlin from the right hash mark. Evan Deckers to snap it. He sends it back. The hold from Dixon is down, and the kick by McLaughlin is through. And the Buccaneers now lead it by 14, 24-10 over the Cowboys with 2:58 remaining in this third quarter. Timeout. 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
5: Tampa Bay once again cashes in on a Dallas turnover. 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Tampa Bay, Steve, was -5 in turnover margin coming into the game, second worst in the NFL. They're +2 tonight, and they're cashing in on those turnovers. Yeah,
10: they really are, and the Cowboys have been very good at protecting the football coming in tonight. Only 2 turnovers on the season through the first 4 games. Just an absolute contradiction tonight for both sides.
5: Chase McLaughlin kicks away for Tampa Bay, right to left, end over end, Turpin, far sideline 5. Left to right, 10, 15, 20, angling right, 25. And Turpin, who just fumbled a moment ago on a kick return, does hold on to the football. A 20-yard return, Bauer sharp, knocked him down. I mean, Dallas, the time of possession was out of whack in that first half. They have barely had the football this entire game. And now they've really got to step on it down 14.

0: Scott the tackle. That goes for eight.
1: And maybe this wake-up call that the Tampa Bay Buccaneers have delivered these last couple of series to start this second half, maybe the wake-up call is what the Cowboys needed. You can see them getting in out of the huddle with more urgency, and they definitely understand that they need to start moving this thing in the right direction.
0: Dallas had a 10-7 lead at halftime. Prescott in the gun on second down and two. He fires over the middle, and that pass is incomplete. Just wide of Kevontae Turpin on the star at midfield.
1: Well, you know, we've talked about it tonight about how it just doesn't seem like Dak Prescott is really his normal self. And we're looking at the replay. He wasn't really under pressure. He just, for whatever reason, before he let go of that football, he kind of hesitated, and it just threw the trajectory of the ball down and behind Kevontae Turpin. Not exactly sure what the hesitation was all about.
0: So third and two, Dallas just 2 of 7 on third down. One of the best third down teams in the NFL. Heavy pressure, Prescott off his back foot, and the pass is broken up. Intended for Pickens at the Tampa Bay 40. Jacob Parrish got a hand on it, but Prescott was under heavy pressure from Tyke Smith.
1: Well, it looks like the Cowboys are going to go for it here on fourth down from their own 41-yard line. You know, the second down incompletion, the one that we were talking about, that's a throw that Dak Prescott, there was nobody around Kevontae Turpin. If he completes that pass, Kevontae Turpin is going to turn and pick up another 15 yards. But that put them in the difficult third down situation right there.
0: So fourth and two. Cowboys are 2 of 3 on fourth down this season. From their own 43, Prescott in the gun. Play clock at 2. He's got the snap. Rusher off the left edge. Passes high. And it's off target. Incomplete. Jake Ferguson could not climb the ladder at midfield, and the Cowboys turn it over on downs. Once again, Tyke Smith on the blitz from his safety spot. Timeout with 1:46 to go in the third, and you might have heard it, Boo Birds out here at AT&T Stadium. 24-10, the Buccaneers on top. 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
0: After forcing a turnover on downs, the Buccaneers take over with a 24-10 lead over the Cowboys. 1:46 to go in this third quarter. Ted Emmerich, Steve Berline with you. And the NFL Game of the Week on Compass Media Networks is presented by Rain-X. Rain-X wipers know what it's like to have a loyal fan base. They're the number one wipers in America. Next time you need wipers, choose Rain-X. Buccaneers take over at the Dallas 43. Jalen Daniels under center. Sean Tucker is the running back. The biggest back on the roster. And Daniels feeds him off left guard. He squeezes through a hole. Tucker across the 40, and he's

0: Down to the Dallas 37 with a gain of 6. Tackled by Jayshon Barham. Steve, the Buccaneers have outscored Dallas 17-0 in this third quarter. The Dallas possessions, interception, fumble, and turnover on downs.
1: Yep, and all of those have given Tampa Bay the ball in good field position, which, again, is going to happen here. All they need to do is make one more field goal, one more first down to get an easy field goal and make this a three-score game.
0: Approaching the final minute of this third quarter, a 2nd and 4 at the Dallas 37. From the left hash mark, Daniels turns, gives to Tucker again, trying to bounce it out to the right. Now north and south. Flag is down from behind the play. He's across the 35, tackled short of the first.
2: Offense number 68, 10-yard penalty, second down.
0: Now the 12th penalty of the game against the Buccaneers, and it's another one against the left guard, Ben Bredesen.
1: Well, if you would have told Todd Bowles that his team would have 12 penalties and they'd still be up 2 scores on the Dallas Cowboys going into the fourth quarter, he would not have believed you. He would thought you may be smoking something there. And I know that wouldn't be the case with you, Ted, but he'd think that possibly.
0: Steve, you have no idea.
1: Looks can be deceiving, huh?
0: You smell something when you walk outside AT&T Stadium after games. 2nd down and 14 at the Dallas 47 with that penalty. Daniels lifts his left leg. Tucker still the back, offset to his right, and hand it to Tucker. And Tucker dives to the 45. Barham covers him up. Gain of only 2. Now 3rd down and about 12. 23 seconds to go in the quarter. Tampa Bay doesn't have to snap. It might be the final play of the third.
1: I'm sure it will be. And the mentality that Todd Bowles is going to have, I can't imagine that they'll run a play.
0: They do at least line up.
1: Maybe try
0: 5
1: to get the
0: seconds
1: Cowboys
0: to go as Tucker motions out of the backfield to the right, lifting his leg twice, Jalen Daniels, and that is the end of the third quarter. That's right, Alex Moore. On to the fourth here in Arlington as the Buccaneers look for their first win of the season. They lead the Cowboys 24-10. 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
0: On to the fourth quarter here at AT&T Stadium in Arlington. Tampa Bay at 0-4 on the year, leads 2-2 Dallas, 24-10. Ted Emmerich, Steve Berline with you. 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It's 3rd and 12 at the 45 of Dallas. Line to gain inside the 35. But if Tampa Bay can move this anywhere between the 35 and 40, they feel a lot more comfortable about another McLaughlin field goal. Daniels back to throw. Fires a quick slant left side. Incomplete, intended for Abuka. But a flag is down. And Revel had the coverage for Dallas.
1: Well, that's unfortunate. They're going to call this against Revel, I believe.
2: Pass interference. Defense number 28. The ball is placed at the spot of the foul with an automatic first down.
0: Wow, and once again, this time by Dallas penalty, Tampa Bay converts on 3rd and long.
1: Yeah, I take that back. Revel had grabbed Ibuka by the bottom of his helmet, so just right around the face mask area as he was fooled on Ibuka running that slant route. So definitely a penalty. Revel, really, really a major mistake right there for the Cowboys.
0: And now Tampa Bay can run even more time. That has been a story all night, holding onto the football. First down at the 38, and flags fly from every direction as Daniels takes the snap.
2: False start, offense number 88. 5-yard penalty, first down.
0: Now it's Cade Otten, the tight end, who's the culprit. Try penalty number 13.
1: Wow. Well, if you just go back and think about the significance of that first down that the passing or the penalty on Savone Revel gave the Buccaneers right there, if Tampa Bay has to punt that, the Cowboys are still only down 2 scores. That's a win for that defense. For the Cowboys, which they needed desperately. Now you're talking about them almost being in field goal range right now for McLaughlin.
0: First and 15 at the 43 from the gun. Handed to Sean Tucker. Lowers the shoulder along the right hashes to the 40-yard line. Still going. And he tumbles down to about the 37 in the arms of D. Winters and Otito Obonya. It's a gain of 6. I mean, Steve, Tampa Bay has had the football basically 2 quarters to 1. Here we are early in the fourth quarter. Tampa Bay with 30 minutes of possession so far.
1: That's amazing. With an offense that struggled as mightily as this offense has for the whole year, Tampa Bay. And what you said also a minute ago, just the fact that it is just eating up the clock too as well. Each of these runs just eating up 40 seconds every time.
0: Tucker checks out. Bucky Irving back in the game. He has had a huge game tonight. Second down and 9 at the 37. Daniels takes against a 4-man rush. And he finds his outlet in Irving on the numbers at the 40. Breaks the tackle of Winters. He hops left. He darts right. 35 to the 33. Tackled by LT Overton. 5 yards there. And it's 3rd down and 4.
1: Boy, Bucky Irving really does. Not because of his number 7. He reminds me the way that he moves laterally and makes people miss. It does remind me a lot of Bijan Robinson. That, you know, these are two of the top young running backs in the NFL right now, and just showing why once again.
0: Now Kenny Gainwell, the back, on 3rd and 4 at the Dallas 32. 3 receivers left, 1 to the right. Daniels lifts his left leg. He's got the snap. Daniels retreats back to the 45. Now he takes off at the 35. Past the numbers at the 30. Daniels has the first down for Tampa Bay. Across the 25-yard line, D. Winters chases him out at the 23. A big gain on 3rd down as Jalen Daniels moves the chains.
1: Oh, I see this young quarterback stepping up, making these good decisions and using his athletic ability to make a play, not doing anything careless with the football. I'm jealous that he can run that way. I never was able to break down a defense with my mobility, but he does a great job of it right there, picking up another first down.
0: Hey, you caught a pass in your first ever start, I do believe.
1: You're darn right.
0: A trick play, 1st down and 10 at the 23. Handoff Irving along the right hash is tripped up across the 20 by Deron Bland down to the 17, a gain of 6 for Bucky Irving. 24-10, Bucks on top, 12-30, and that clock continues to roll.
1: Well, we're seeing a shot of Baker Mayfield right now, and he was just getting a hold of Bucky Irving. Bucky Irving likes to carry that ball with one hand a lot of times, and Baker Mayfield was looking at him saying, hey, keep two hands on the ball right now. We don't need anything silly to happen. We're in field goal range. That's going to put us up three scores. Let's be smart.
0: Second and four for Tampa Bay at the Dallas 17. Godwin slot left. Two receivers that way. Under center, Daniels gives to Irving. Patient in the hole. Now he bounces out to the right at the 15, and Dallas does chase him out. Amir Speed leading the charge, but Irving is close to the line to gain, needing the 13. See where it's spotted. Might be just short, and I think it's going to be third and about a yard.
1: Yeah, looks like they're spotting it right about the 14-yard line. It's hard to tell from our angle here, but the line judge looks like it's about the 14, so about a full yard.
0: Ball just ahead of the 14, so third and less than a yard. Daniels is in the shotgun. Irving to his right. Ibuka in motion to the left. Give it to Irving one more time. He shoots through the hole between the hashes. He's got the first down to the 10. And that Buccaneers first down is sponsored by Gusto. 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We're approaching the 11-minute mark of the fourth quarter now, and it is first and goal for Tampa Bay at the 10.
1: Well, Tampa Bay is 3-for-4 in the red zone scoring touchdowns, and that is just a testament to how bad this Cowboys defense has been in the red zone this year, ranked 27th in the NFL.
0: First and goal at the 10. Daniels back under center. Ibuka motions to the right. Handoff to Irving again. He dances in the hole. He's across the 10, and he's down just inside the 8. A gain of 2, maybe 3, as Caleb Downs makes the tackle. Second and goal at the 7. The next play for Tampa Bay will be the 10th of this drive. Under 10:20 to play now in this fourth quarter. Godwin, Ibuka, and Ted Hurst, the rookie out of Georgia State, split to the left. Daniels under center, Otten the tight end, right side of the line. Irving is the lone setback. Ibuka motions to the right. Daniels, play fake, rolling to his right. He avoids Rashawn Gary. He takes off, high-stepping inside the 5, and he jumps out of bounds in front of Shamar James near the 5-yard line. They spot it inside the 4. Now third and goal for the Bucs.
1: Well, great job by Jaden Daniels of evading the outstretched arm of Rashawn Gary, and then takes it down the sideline, does a nice job getting what is there, and then getting out of bounds right about that 4-yard line.
0: Now with 9.5 to play, the clock melting. Tampa Bay is 7 of 11 on third down tonight, 3-for-3 on this drive. Third and goal at the 4 from the shotgun. Daniels takes. He wires it left side. It is caught by Ibuka, and he is slammed down just short of the goal line. Made the catch in front of Reddy Stewart. Down at the 1. Fourth and goal. Will Tampa Bay go for it here?
1: I don't think you can go for it. If I'm Todd Bowles, I'm kicking the field goal, and I'm going up 3 scores. If you go for it on fourth down and you don't make it, it is a 2-score game. You're giving Dak Prescott and his offense and this team a chance. But I think Todd Bowles is going to let this clock run all the way down.
0: Play clock is at 5-4-3. Offense in no hurry. They remain out there, and with 1, a timeout for the Bucs. They'll have 2 remaining, a timeout with 8:36 to play. It's fourth and goal at the 1. 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
1: Well, I can tell you with absolute certainty that we will see Chase McLaughlin running out on this field. There's no scenario where I would think Todd Bowles would go for this. You have to go up 3 scores.
0: No sign of him just yet. The offense remains out there. Sean Tucker is about to check in. He converted a touchdown from 1 yard out last week in the loss to the Packers. Well, I don't think the field goal unit is coming on.
1: I think this is a big mistake. It's just too much of a risk. It's still going to be a three-score game any way you look at it. Sure, three touchdowns as opposed to one field goal in there, but...
0: But Tampa Bay wants to punctuate this with a touchdown. Fourth and goal at the one from the left hash mark. Daniels under center. Tucker is the back. Durham motions to the left. Give it to Tucker. Hit behind the line. He stretches forward. Is he in? No signal yet.
1: He's marked short. They're marking him short.
0: And Tucker did not get in. Dallas has held as Jayshon Barham makes the play just like he did against Derrick Henry in Rio a couple of weeks ago. It's a turnover on downs by the Buccaneers. With 8:32 to go in this fourth quarter, Dallas gets the ball back. Down two touchdowns. 24-2.
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19: Bix, like, you know he's got a little left in the tank. So,
20: stopped by Tyke Smith. Gain of 21. By the way, Lamb was off the field momentarily with a quad injury. He is now on the field as Pickens heads out.
1: And that's that slant route that George Pickens is so well known for. He gets hard to stop.
20: First down to the Tampa Bay 31. Down two touchdowns. Prescott fires left side over the head of Jonathan Mingo at the 10. Boy, well over the head of both Mingo and Melifonwu, the safety.
1: Well, and Mingo was open. It was a corner route, and he had great position on Melifonwu, and I don't know what happened with that. I mean, that's a ball that you just don't see Dak missing an open receiver by that much ever.
20: Three receivers right, one to the left. Second down and 10 at the 31. Tampa Bay showing blitz. They bring four. Prescott fires another slant. This time he does connect with Mingo. Across the 25 to the 23. Parrish getting picked on. It's third down and two after the gain of eight. And Prescott in the offense right back to the line. From the 23 of Tampa Bay, the handoff goes to Hunter Lipke, who charges between the hashes. First down inside the 20, down to the 18, tackled by Josiah Trotter. Now 5:45 to play. Dallas remains in the hurry up, down 24-10. Prescott with Lipke offset to his right. Two wide left, one receiver to the right. Prescott takes, he lobs it. Left side, end zone, a layout, and incomplete. Mingo could not come down with it. Jacob Parrish on the coverage. Mingo could not hold on.
1: Wow. It sure looked like he did catch it, but the ball popped out. It definitely popped out. Correct call all the way. Dak Prescott on his previous two completions finally got his completion percentage up over 50%. This is a guy completing 70% of the season coming into tonight. And right now, just 18 for 35.
20: I mean, it has been a rough night for not just Dak, this entire offense. They led 10-7 at halftime. Nothing here in the second half. A couple of turnovers, in fact. Empty gun for Prescott, second and 10 at the Tampa Bay 18. Against a four-man rush, Prescott fires left side of the end zone, reaching up, he's got it, George Pickens, touchdown. Aiden Garnes and Tyke Smith were back there for Tampa Bay, but George Pickens just went to the top floor, and Dallas still has a pulse, down 24-16.
1: Now, I'm not sure what Dallas is doing. They look like they might be going for two, which to me I think is a mistake again.
20: This is the new wave, Steve.
1: It is a new wave, but
20: down by eight, going for two.
1: If you want to go for two to win, do it on the next one. Take the field goal, the extra point right now. Give yourself the option on the next touchdown.
20: Going for two. Prescott, a deep drop. Prescott pats the football. He fires left side, and it's batted away by Keontae Scott. Ryan Flannoy was near the back line, but Scott got his hands on it, and the Cowboys are down by eight. 5:26 to go in this fourth quarter. Buccaneers 24, Cowboys 16. 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
24: 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It's 2-2 Oklahoma going up against number one Texas. They are 4-0. It's Red River at 3:30 p.m. Eastern. And then it's number two Georgia visiting number six Alabama at 7:30 p.m. Eastern time. Both teams are 5-0. And it's a Heisman hopeful matchup between Keelan Russell and Gunnar Stockton. Both quarterbacks have combined for 28 total TDs this year. Now back to Ted and Steve.
20: Yeah, Zach, huge Saturday ahead here on Compass Media Networks. But here kicking off week five of the NFL season on a Thursday night, the Cowboys do cut into the Buccaneers' lead. But going for two, down by eight. And Dak Prescott's pass tipped. It goes incomplete. You know, the idea, Steve, is obviously you go for two, you're down by six, and then potentially you can win the game in regulation. It's a wonderful idea. Some people are catching on. You are not in favor of that.
1: No, I mean, kick the extra point, and then you got the option to go for the win if you want to.
20: Aubrey kicks away, and this one tracks into the end zone, I think, which would give Tampa Bay the ball at the 35. Let's pause 10 seconds for station identification. 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
20: That kickoff by Aubrey did carry just a yard into the end zone, so Tampa Bay has it at the 35, up 24-16, 5:26 to go.
1: You know, you can say what you want about it. I would prefer to, as a coach, to be in a position to say, okay, now I want to go for the win. You don't have a choice next time you score.
20: First down Buccaneers at their own 35. Can they bleed the clock like they have all game? A flag down to start this drive. That's not going to help.
2: False start. Offense number 68. 5-yard penalty. Still first down.
20: We've heard Ben Bredesen's number called quite a bit by Alex Moore tonight, and it's the 14th penalty on the Bucs.
1: How do you think Todd Bowles is feeling right now?
20: About
1: his analytics decision
20: to
1: go forward on fourth and short.
20: Right. Could have put Tampa Bay up three scores. Tucker was stopped at the goal line, and now it's a one-score game.
1: And you got an undrafted rookie free agent as your quarterback.
20: First and 15 at the 30. Under center, Daniels gives to Irving. Heads to his left. Tugged at and dropped at the 31. Quinnen Williams there to meet him. And it's second down and 14.
1: Well, we don't know what's going to happen here. It makes for great radio for sure. But
20: now, Steve, Jayshon Barham was slow to get up there for Dallas. He was the one who hit Tucker at the goal line, came up with that goal line stand, Already back on his feet and now walking to the far sideline with trainers.
1: I'll tell you what, I can't say enough about how much this kid has impressed me. Third-round draft choice out of Michigan. He kind of made a statement against the Baltimore Ravens, stopping Derrick Henry in goal line situations, fourth and short, on two occasions to prevent the touchdown and get the ball back for the Cowboys. He is a tough dude, and he's got a bright future.
20: 5:10 remaining here at AT&T Stadium. 24-16, Tampa Bay on top. Shamar James has taken the place of Barham in the Dallas lineup. Clock rolling now, and we're under 5 minutes to play. Dallas does have all three timeouts, and of course the 2 minute warning as well. Second down and 14. Tampa Bay at its own 31, left to right. Red jerseys, white numbers. Dallas with white jerseys and blue numbers. Daniels in the shotgun. Irving to his right. Out in the tight end, motion to the right. On a delay, Irving outside left, cutting it back right, 35-yard line. And Irving stopped at the 37 by Caleb Downs. A gain of six, and it brings up third down and about eight.
1: And if I'm Christian Parker, the defensive coordinator for the Cowboys, I'm bringing the house right now. A rookie quarterback, noise, all the pressure on the quarterback. Maybe you can make him panic into a turnover. Maybe he'll miss a hot read and get hit. Maybe there's a sack fumble. I'm bringing people on this play, though.
20: Third down and call it eight from just behind the 37. Three receivers right, Daniels in the shotgun. He takes against a five-man rush. The pass is almost intercepted. Deron Bland had it in his hands and dropped it. He read the play. He jumped in front of Emeka Abuka, but he couldn't come up with the Cowboys' first interception of the season. However, Tampa Bay will punt.
1: Did anybody predict that happened? Anybody you know? Possibly? That's exactly the situation that Todd Bowles put himself in, and he's very lucky that was not a pick six. Deron Bland should have took, and he's got a history of pick sixes, by the way. Deron Bland has as many as anybody in recent history.
20: Dixon punts it away. Turpin from the 15, right to left at the 20, and knocked down short of the 25-yard line. 3:42 remaining, and the Cowboys are down by a score. But they're down 8, 24-16 here in Arlington. 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
20: 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Dallas has an opportunity. 3:42 remaining and down by a score, trailing by 8, 24-16. The Cowboys take over at their own 24. They've got all three timeouts, plus the two-minute warning. Steve, Tyler Guyton, the Cowboys left tackle who's played so well to start this season, is on the sideline, shaken up on the last drive. Broderick Jones, acquired in the trade from the Steelers right before the season, is in for the Cowboys.
1: And that is significant. This is the Cowboys are going to be throwing the football this whole drive, and you've got a new cold left tackle coming into the ball game.
20: Dak Prescott's in the shotgun. It has been a rough night for Prescott, who has played at a near MVP level to start this season. First down from the 24. He takes against a four-man rush, and he dumps it to Jake Ferguson. Left side, 25 to the 30, spilling there. Tyke Smith, the safety, makes the tackle. A gain of about 6 yards. Under 3:30 to play now. Second down and four at the 30. Three receivers right, one to the left. That's George Pickens. Low snap to Prescott. He looks right. He fires. That's caught by Ryan Flannoy. Breaks a tackle by Scott. Sidelines 45. Ducks inside left at the 50. Flannoy still on his feet. And down to the Tampa Bay 44-yard line. Scott finally rallies to make the tackle, but 26 yards for Ryan Flannoy.
1: Well, just a great individual effort by Flannoy. It was about a 5-yard pass from Dak Prescott. They almost was a face mask there. It almost looked like a face mask, but I guess not.
20: First down at the Tampa Bay 44. Flag is thrown. Prescott fires over the middle. Incomplete. Intended for Pickens. Leaping in the air against Jacob Parrish at the 30, but a flag down in the backfield.
2: Holding. Offense number 52. 5-yard penalty. First down.
20: Now the right guard, Tyler Booker. First-round pick last year out of Alabama. By the way, Steve, another injury for Dallas. CeeDee Lamb has not been in on this drive yet. Remember, he wasn't in to start the last drive. The Cowboys said he was questionable with a quad injury. He's not out there right now.
1: And think about the catch that Jonathan Mingo almost had. He was in the position that CeeDee Lamb would normally be to catch that fade route.
20: And now Mingo is in the slot where Lamb would line up. He's lined up on the left. On first down and 20, Prescott fires left. That's caught by Pickens at the 50. He whirls inside, and Pickens stacked up at the Tampa Bay 47. Josiah Trotter, the first one to hit him. Gain of 7, 2:30 remaining. The clock continues to melt.
1: Well, the Cowboys have plenty of time. They've got timeouts left. There's no rush whatsoever. They can do whatever they feel like doing right now.
20: 2:16 to play. Prescott takes on second down and 13. He wires it right. Mingo goes low. He comes down with it at the 35 of the Buccaneers, just short of the first down, in front of Keontae Scott. And it'll be third down and a yard on the other side of the two-minute warning. Third and one at the 35 of Tampa Bay. The Buccaneers have a 24-16 lead, and we have reached the two-minute warning sponsored by Liberty Mutual Insurance. Liberty Mutual customizes your auto and home insurance so you only pay for what you need. Tampa Bay coming in at 0-4 on the season, up 24-16 over Dallas. The Cowboys looking to move above 500 for the first time this season, looking for their first back-to-back wins since last November. But once again, the game is on the shoulders of Dak Prescott and this offense, much like it was late last week in Houston.
1: Yeah, and this was self-inflicted by the Dallas Cowboys, putting themselves into this position. Dak has not had a particularly good night tonight. And I understand, if I'm the Cowboys, I would actually, now that I think about what I just said, I would want to score pretty quickly, because in the hypothetical situation that they do score and they don't get the two-point conversion, they're going to want to have time to get that ball back. So you've got to think about all those different variables. I would expect the Cowboys to be aggressive and not milk the clock in this kind of situation.
20: And again, the Cowboys on their last drive scoring a touchdown. They went for two to make it a six-point game. Came up empty, so down by 8, 24-16, 2 minutes to go, and it's third and one.
1: You left out of words. They stupidly went for two, in my opinion.
20: I don't think you've made yourself clear, Steve. Third and one at the 35, handoff to Javonte Williams, and he dives for the first down along the left hashes to the 33. Scott made the tackle, 1:50 to go. Clock still rolling. Dallas has all three timeouts. A first down at the Buccaneers 33 from the right hash mark. Prescott takes, Prescott, quick throw, left side, caught by Pickens, and he dives across the 25 to about the 24. Scott on the coverage, and a gain of about 8 yards. Right back over the ball. Dallas in the hurry up here. Second down and one at the 24. 1:23 remaining. Prescott takes a waist-high snap. He pumps. He fires. It's off the hands of Ferguson, and the pass is intercepted. Alex Anzalone, the veteran linebacker, comes up with another tip, drill, pick for the Buccaneers in this second half. And the Bucs take over. Up by 8 with 1:16 remaining.
1: Well, Todd Bowles is smiling on that sideline. He's going to live to see another day because of that play. Jake Ferguson, on the other hand, to me, this looked like a pass he should have caught. He had the big drop earlier in the game we talked about right here. I think Dak puts it right on him. And there was tight coverage, but that ball got to Jake Ferguson clean. It looked like it hit through his hands and went off his helmet. And that's what knocked it way up in the air and gave Anzalone time to come over and make the play on the deflected pass.
20: Dak Prescott had one interception the first four games combined. He's got two in this second half against the Buccaneers. Game's not over. Dallas has all three timeouts. 1:16 remaining. Tampa Bay a first down at their own 12, left to right. Jalen Daniels under center. Bucky Irving the back. He pivots, gives to Irving. Wow. He slides left, and he's stopped for a loss. Back at the 10, Otito Obonya makes the tackle. Loss of a couple, and a timeout for the Cowboys with 1:11 remaining. Dallas has two timeouts left. The NFL Game of the Week on Compass Media Networks is presented by Gusto. 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So two timeouts now for Dallas. Tampa Bay needs a first down here.
1: They do.
20: That's what can truly squeeze the life out of the Cowboys at this moment.
1: Well, if you're Zach Robinson, the offensive coordinator for Tampa Bay, you hopefully have saved a couple of plays for this situation that will catch the Cowboys off guard, because you need that first down desperately right now. Preferably it'd be an easy throw for the quarterback, because you've got Jalen Daniels up there at quarterback. You don't want to put him under any real pressure situations.
20: The undrafted rookie ducks in under, second and 12 at the 10, and give it to Irving again. He darts through the hole, has room at the 20, first down and a lot more, across the 25, Irving all the way to the 33. Hooker finally corrals him, 23 yards to cap what has been a monster game for Bucky Irving. Dallas calls its next timeout, 1:04 to go.
1: And that was the play in the run game that I'm talking about. You hear people talking about the four-minute offense that teams run at the end of a game if they're trying to protect the lead and just trying to get a first down or two to ice the ball game. There usually are a couple little wrinkles in the run game and a couple of safe passes. That right there, you saw all the motion and shifting. They motioned one of their big tight ends, number 88, Cade Otton, into the backfield, and they'd been running to that side that he had motioned to all night. Right there, they came back with a counter play back away from where Cade Otton had motioned to, and that gave him a big run.
20: And now something the Buccaneers have not been in all season. Victory formation. Jalen Daniels drops to his left knee. Dallas does have one timeout left. It doesn't matter if they use it or not. Tampa Bay will have to snap it one more time. But the Buccaneers will come to AT&T Stadium, and they will walk out with their first win of the season.
1: And this is just absolutely devastating for the Cowboys, who I think were the biggest favorite in the NFL coming into this week of football. And to lose this game at home to the winless Tampa Bay Buccaneers, that hurts in a big, big way.
20: Daniels drops to his knee one more time. He shakes hands with Kenny Gainwell. Bucky Irving with a career-high 166 yards, and he powers the Buccaneers to win number one here this season. They knock off the Dallas Cowboys 24 to 60.
1: Who would have thought? I mean, truly coming into this, especially the way the Cowboys started this game, marching right down the field and scoring to take that 7-0 lead. But the Tampa Bay Buccaneers, give them credit. They showed up ready to play tonight. They had a nice game plan for their rookie, undrafted free agent quarterback, Jalen Daniels. And for the most part tonight, he played really well. Made good decisions, protected that football. And I'll tell you what, the play that we haven't really spent much time talking about, the pick six that Deron Bland had a chance. Looking at the replay, I mean,
20: he should have been gone.
1: It should have been untouched into the end zone, easy. And he's going to be kicking himself for sure. But there were a lot of other reasons why the Cowboys lost this game. It wasn't Deron Bland's fault.
20: The Buccaneers win for the first time in 2026, 24-16, as they upset the Cowboys. Coming up, Steve and I will have some final thoughts, and we'll name the player of the game right after this. 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
20: This will be a far different feeling for the Tampa Bay Buccaneers in the first month of the season. From 0-4 to winning as a double-digit underdog on the road here to kick off week 5. Tampa Bay wins it 24-16 over the Dallas Cowboys. Ted Emmerich, Steve Berline wrapping things up here from the stadium. And my goodness, with an undrafted rookie at quarterback making his second career start, Jalen Daniels in for the injured Baker Mayfield, Tampa Bay is able to basically anaconda this game. With their running game, they bleed the clock, and also with the help of three turnovers in the second half, they come away with their first win of the season.
3: Three turnovers from the Cowboys, a kickoff return, and two interceptions by Dak Prescott, and also dropped potential interception by Deron Bland, and two big plays they gave up that really were the impetus for those two scores in the second half that really flipped the game. The long run by Bucky Irving and the long catch to Tez Johnson. Those are inexcusable mistakes that the Cowboys made that allowed Tampa Bay to take control of this football game. And you got to look in the mirror. You can't point any fingers, make any excuses. I mean, nobody saw this coming tonight. And it I'm telling you, that locker room is not a place you want to be right now. Cowboys locker room. You do not want to be in there.
20: I'm glad we're all the way up here in our booth right now. And we get to name the player of the game. Steve, you do. Who you got?
3: I think there's a lot of players on Tampa Bay that deserve credit, none more so than Bucky Irving, who ran 21 carries, 165 yards, and a touchdown, his first rushing touchdown of the year. And then he also caught two passes for 10 yards, one of those going for a touchdown as well. He got on track tonight in a big way. You got to give credit, though, to Jalen Daniels, the undrafted rookie quarterback, 19 of 25, 189 yards and a touchdown, no turnovers. He played pretty darn smart most of the night, made some plays with his feet. Give him credit as well. But the player of the game, Bucky Irving, was the difference in this ball game for Tampa Bay.
20: 165 yards, a career high for Irving. Tampa Bay heads into its mini bye now, playing on a Thursday night. They will get Pittsburgh at home next week. And Dallas, meanwhile, will have to stew on this before getting ready for a road trip to Lambeau. A matchup with Green Bay on Sunday Night Football. Dallas now 2-3, and Tampa Bay at 1-4. Coming up, we'll rejoin Zach Gale back in the Progressive Insurance Studios. He'll bring you the final stats, deliver highlights from tonight's game, and he'll set the scene for Week 5 in the NFL. Once again, the final score, the Tampa Bay Buccaneers 24, the Dallas Cowboys 16. Now for Steve Berline,
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21: The Tampa Bay Buccaneers pick up their first win on the season. They are now 1-4. The Dallas Cowboys fall to 2-3. Tampa Bay wins this one this evening by a final score of 24-16. Let's give you some stats from this one. Time of possession was a big number in favor of the Tampa Bay Buccaneers. 39 minutes and 21 seconds to the Cowboys only possessing the football for 20 minutes and 39 seconds. Taking a look at some other numbers. Third down efficiency. The Tampa Bay Buccaneers 7 of 13 on third down plays, to the Dallas Cowboys being only 4 of 10. Turnovers, a big one as well. 3 turnovers by the Dallas Cowboys to the 0 turnovers by the Tampa Bay Buccaneers. And the total yards, man, this one was really a bludgeoning. Tampa Bay 419 to Dallas's 366. Jalen Daniels making his second career start. The undrafted rookie quarterback out of Kansas was 19 of 25 for an efficient 189 yards. Did have a passing touchdown.

0: And it was only 12 carries for Javonte Williams for 45 yards. That was also a big number in this game. The Buccaneers on the ground, 241 rushing yards to Dallas's 50. George Pickens had 9 receptions for 130 yards with a touchdown. And CeeDee Lamb was in and out of the game with an injury. He finished with 2 receptions for 9 yards. 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All right, let's pick it up with the second half highlights. Going into halftime, it was Dallas 10, Tampa Bay 7. Tampa Bay did get the football coming out of the half. They got things going with the Bucky Irving run for 72 yards, and it was only a 2-play drive, and it resulted in this Emeka Abuka touchdown.
1: Jet sweep running to the left. Emeka Abuka down the left sideline at the 5, and Abuka is in for the touchdown. He had the angle against Caleb Downs at the end, and Abuka wins the race on the jet sweep. And so the Buccaneers take their first lead tonight. It's 13-10.
0: So coming out of halftime, it was 10-7. Then the next thing you know, it's 14-7. So Tampa Bay, as you just heard from Ted Emmerich, gets their first lead on the evening. Dallas would then throw an interception by the mistake of Ryan Flannoy. Ball went right off his hands. And then Tampa Bay, 5 plays, 75 yards later, they turned it in to a touchdown.
1: Daniels under center. Give it to Irving one more time. Breaks the tackle of Barham in the backfield, and he marches in for the touchdown. Bucky Irving's second touchdown here on this Thursday night. And the Bucs do have a 2-score lead. It's 20-10 here in the third quarter.
0: Extra point was good. 21-10, Tampa Bay over Dallas on the ensuing kickoff. Kevontae Turpin would fumble the football. Tampa would put a field goal up off of it. So Tampa Bay with a 24-10 lead. Dallas got the ball back. They had a turnover on downs. And then Tampa Bay got the football back. And this was a controversial decision. It took a lot of time off the clock. As we talked about, Tampa dominated the time of possession all throughout the evening. 8 minutes and 14 seconds did go off the clock. It was a 12-play, 41-yard drive. And the ball was right down to the 1-yard line. And this was a 2-score game, looking to make it a 3-score game. Maybe you tried out the field goal kicker with it being 24-10. Todd Bowles elected to go for it, and the Cowboys defense made a stop. So it's one thing to get the stop. Then could you turn it into points to try to start a little comeback with it being 24-10? Dallas went 99 yards down the field.
1: Empty gun for Prescott, 2nd and 10 at the Tampa Bay 18. Against a 4-man rush, Prescott fires left side of the end zone, reaching up. He's got it. George Pickens, touchdown. Aiden Garnes and Tyke Smith were back there for Tampa Bay, but George Pickens just went to the top floor. And Dallas still has a pulse, down 24-16.
0: So 24-16, and to the disgust of Steve Beuerlein, the Cowboys did go for 2. They did not get it. Tampa Bay got the football back. They went 3 and out. And it looked like Dallas was going to try to put themselves in position to maybe go tie this game, get a touchdown and a 2-point conversion. But ultimately, the Cowboys just didn't have the luck on their side tonight. Jake Ferguson, the ball ricocheted off his hands and went into the hands of Alex Anzalone. And that led to a final score of Tampa Bay 24, Dallas 16. Once again, Tampa Bay first win on the season. They're now 1-4, and Dallas is 2-3. We'll take a timeout here on the Prize Picks postgame show. When we do return, we'll give you the highlight of the game. We'll give you a final thought and tell you what's next for these two teams. Dallas loses to the Tampa Bay Buccaneers by a score of 24-16. 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
6: Right back over the ball. Dallas in the hurry up here. Second down and one at the 24. 1:23 remaining. Prescott takes a waist-high snap. He pumps. He fires. It's off the hands of Ferguson, and the pass is intercepted! Alex Anzalone, the veteran linebacker, comes up with another tip drill pick for the Buccaneers in this second half. And the Bucs take over up by 8 with 1:16 remaining.
7: Final score, the Tampa Bay Buccaneers 24, the Dallas Cowboys 16. That Alex Anzalone pick did seal the deal for the Tampa Bay Buccaneers to make them 1-4 on the season, while Dallas falls to 2-3, and that's our highlight of the game. Let's give you some final thoughts from this one. You look at the Cowboys, they just can't find any consistency this season. Some life last week beating the Houston Texans. Short week going up against Tampa Bay, who is starting a rookie quarterback. And man, the defense was just terrible. Matt Eberflus was a big part of the blame from a year ago. First-year defensive coordinator Christian Parker coming over from the Eagles, not much better, as Tampa did go for 419 total yards tonight. We'll see how the Cowboys will bounce back their next time out on the football field. And for Tampa Bay, I think the story is now that they could exhale a little bit. They get in that win column after having their average margin of defeat only being 5 points per game. They did enter this one tonight at 0-4. Not a lot of expectations going into this battle, going up against the Cowboys, starting an undrafted rookie quarterback in his second career start in Jalen Daniels, but they just dominated the time of possession in this one, and it kept usually what is a high-octane Dallas Cowboys offense off the field, as Tampa Bay did dominate the time of possession, 39 minutes and 21 seconds to 20 minutes and 39 seconds. Bucky Irving with a career night, going for 165 rushing yards, and did have two total touchdowns. And it just shows you for the Cowboys, man, their offense almost has to be perfect with the way that this defense is, and clearly the offense did have their problems tonight. Here's what's next for both of these teams. Dallas will be back in action next Sunday at 8:20 p.m. Eastern time for Sunday Night Football up against the Green Bay Packers. And the Tampa Bay Buccaneers will make it, or will try to make it, back-to-back victories. They will be in action next Sunday back at Raymond James Stadium, 1 p.m. Eastern time, up against the Pittsburgh Steelers. So tonight's presentation of the National Football League on Compass Media Networks has been brought to you by Prize Picks, Liberty Mutual Insurance, Cintas, Gusto, NHTSA, Rain-X, Navy Federal Credit Union, and by Progressive Insurance. The final score, the Tampa Bay Buccaneers 24, the Dallas Cowboys 16. We'd like to thank our crew for their hard work this evening. Producer Blake Jones, engineer Barry Walters, statistician Scott Farrell, spotter Brandon Carpenter, senior producer Chris Kleiber, engineering assistance provided by Doug Irwin and Brian Clark. The general manager is Robert Blum, and the executive producer of Compass Media Networks is the always diligent Tyler Brewer. Don't forget, there's plenty more great NFL action coming up Sunday. It's a Week 5 doubleheader. First, it's a showdown in the NFC East as the first-place New York Giants take on the Washington Commanders. Then it's an AFC West battle from Los Angeles as the Chargers host the Denver Broncos. And next Sunday, the Cowboys take on the Packers on Sunday Night Football. 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Once again, the final score, Tampa Bay 24, Dallas 16. Now for Steve Berline and Ted Emmerich, I'm Zach Gelb. 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

0: do?
1: We need to stop the run.
2: Clearly, you need to stop the run, and they obviously can't stop the run. But I just don't know, Mia, with all the moves that they're making, what has it proven? What has it done? I mean, Joey Porter, you just make the move for him, and then he doesn't play today because of illness.
0: I was going to say, he was projectile vomiting, evidently, through the locker room. I don't know if he would have helped you.
2: I'm not saying that he wasn't sick. It's just like everything that they're doing isn't working.
0: No.
2: Just seems like they're coming up, you know, they're crapping out on every time they roll the dice, it's craps. There's air conditioning here in the desert for a reason, right? They say the house always wins. The house is winning against Jerry, just saying. And his house is not winning, and they didn't win tonight as they lose 24-16. Their overall record drops to 2-3. Tampa Bay gets their first victory of the season. That's got to make Todd Bowles feel better, at least saves his job for, you know, a few weeks. Again, I don't pound the table for anyone to get fired, but I know that the conversations around Todd Bowles and his job security were getting pretty, pretty loud. We'll actually hear from Tampa Bay's head coach on how he's feeling after this 24-16 victory. We'll do that next. She's Mia O'Brien. I'm Q Myers. It's game night here on ESPN Radio on the all-new ESPN app.
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0: Major League Baseball update.
1: Don't write them off just yet. Last licks for the Chicago White Sox, down 9-4, entering the bottom of the ninth at home. Miguel Vargas with a solo shot to begin the inning. Now two runners on, one away for the White Sox. Again, trailing the Guardians down by four, with the series on the brink of heading back to Cleveland for Game 5, Q.
2: Yeah, hey, sign me up. You know, give me some late inning dramatics, right? Late game dramatics. Sign me up for that MLB postseason. It is fantastic for a reason. Let me know about it. I'm okay with that if the White Sox decide that they want to make something of this and really turn it into a game. I feel like they're a little too far back to climb into it, but they started things off right with some runners on base as well. We know how baseball goes. So there you go. So the score is what, 9-5?
1: 9-5. Yep. 9-5. 2 on. And we've got, I believe, Kyle Teal is at the plate. Gavin Williams, one of the aces for this Cleveland Guardians rotation, actually in to pitch the ninth inning for Cleveland.
2: Okay. There you go. They're trying to make sure that they ensure a trip back to Cleveland. And the White Sox are trying to make the series come to an end there in Chi-Town. So, okay. There you go. We'll continue to update you on that one as that goes final game four of the MLB postseason with the Chicago White Sox down 9-5 to the Cleveland Guardians. It's game night here on ESPN Radio, the all-new ESPN app, SiriusXM Channel 80, and TuneIn. 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We talked a lot about the Dallas Cowboys. We'll actually hear from their head coach, Brian Schottenheimer, coming up at the top of the hour. But Tampa Bay, they got their first win, Mia. They were 0-4. They don't have their quarterback. They've been a real noisy. They had a real noisy offseason that's very un-Tampa Bay-like. But they found a way to get a win based off the legs of Bucky Irving. 165 yards he ran for. They're over 200 yards as a team, 241 to be exact. It really, in that division, Mia, I feel like they have hope now with that, getting that victory right there.
1: And that's even after the Carolina Panthers' impressive Sunday night football victory over the Lions, mm-hmm. that maybe suggested that they are in the driver's seat to once again win this division. But, hey, if we've learned anything about the NFC South the last few years, Q, you could have a losing record and still find a way to backdoor your way into the postseason. I'm curious, off the top of the dome before we hear from Todd Bowles, do you happen to know the last time Bucky Irving rushed for more than 100 yards?
2: I want to say it must have been his rookie year.
1: It was his rookie year. You got to go all the way back to week 16 versus, or rather game 16, so that's week 17, against the aforementioned Carolina Panthers when he rushed for 113 yards on 20 carries.
2: There you go. Well, he did better than that against the Dallas Cowboys. He got his groove back. Like Stella got her groove back, Bucky got his groove back, and he got it versus the Dallas Cowboys. And apparently, if you're not doing very well offensively, the fixer-upper, that would be the Dallas Cowboys defense. They'll fix you up quick, fast, in a hurry. So Tampa Bay gets their first victory. Let's go back to Big D and hear from their head coach, Todd Bowles.
3: Well, we play good complementary football in all three phases, starting out, and that kind of spurred everything in the first half. I thought we got in there 10-7. We gave up a field goal on one play, but we came back in the second half with Bucky's big run. I thought Jalen did an excellent job taking care of the football for the most part. And, you know, defense played well. I didn't like the drive at the end. They gave him the touchdown for 99 yards, but for the most part, they played hard. They didn't play perfect, but they played hard, and they stayed together, and we got a win.
4: When you're 0-4, it's all that kind of casts a pall over the team. What does it do just to lighten the mood around the team and to ease the stress around things, to have a way to get that out of the way?
3: I mean, we got some good leaders. We got some good leaders from coaching standpoint and a player standpoint. So they have a good grasp on the situation. And like I said, we lost the first quarter of the season. We didn't lose the second, third, and the fourth. We still got to play those. So we started the second quarter tonight. We got one win. We got to get three more to go to try to even this thing up. It's a long way to climb out. But at the same time, we're upbeat. And if we play this hard and play this effective, we'll be okay.
5: Got some key takeaways on the defensive end. Talk a little bit about that.
3: That's 2 weeks in a row. You know, the biggest thing, we want to create more takeaways, and we got two. Yeah, I got one. Anzalone got one. They were timely, and they were key, and they helped us win the ball game. If you can win a turnover battle, you can win a lot of ball games.
6: Also, too, on special teams, you had another takeaway there. I believe it was Kevin Knowles that got that grab.
3: Yeah, did a heck of a job. I believe it was Miles that might have got it out. But when you can get that, and you can get two on defense, and you're going to have three turnovers and takeaways a game, you know, that bodes well for you.
4: How did the run game tonight, obviously, it's kind of been our vulnerability for Dallas. How much was that a
3: attack, not from a Dallas standpoint, from our standpoint. You know, you got a young quarterback, you got to lean on the ground game a little bit more. I thought the offensive line took it upon themselves, as well as Bucky making some great cuts and some great plays to make that happen, and that made the game easier for Jalen, which was good to see.
4: Kind of comes in a win, but how much of a concern has been held? I think it was 14 flags, a lot on the offensive line again tonight.
3: We knew that going in, that this was going to be a flag game. I mean, that was their MO when we went over the penalty thing. They were number one in the league, and, you know, the flags were flying, and some of them I got to look at, and some of them we just got to see from that standpoint. But to overcome that, and they were determined to just play the next play and not look at the last play, you know, says a lot for those guys.
6: We saw Tristan Wirfs go out of the game just for a little bit, came back. It seemed like it was his right knee. Is there anything severe going on there? He did come back into the game.
3: I'll find out. I didn't hear anything about it, though.
4: Todd, in the first half there, you had the long field goal for Chase at 61 yards and it took a delayed penalty there. Has that happened that the clock runs out without a timeout?
3: I thought they should have pumped the clock. We thought they should have pumped the clock, and the clock didn't come. The clock didn't go the way it was, and they didn't repump it, so we got the penalty.
4: Did you ask them about that after the fact, or they didn't?
3: Yeah, we talked about it. Danny asked them about it, and they gave us an explanation. That's all I can go by.
6: Todd, for the most part, your secondary played well tonight. Parrish, and along with Zion McCollum, just your thoughts on the play from those guys when you're going against an offensive attack of Dallas Cowboys?
3: They got their hands on a lot of balls, you know, especially early on. The first three quarters, I thought they did a heck of a job breaking up plays and getting their hands on balls. I don't want to say they relaxed at the end, but we played a little softer than we've been playing instead of just playing all the way through. But they've been playing great off season. We rely on those guys to do a lot. And between Parrish and Zion, along with Keontae, those guys did a good job.
4: Todd, the fourth and one at the goal line there, field goal could have made it a three-score game. Is the idea just that you want to 1 yard finish the game?
3: We talked about it, and it was less than a yard. And the way we were running the football, we were trying to put the game away.
6: Todd, do you have any update on Baker and where he's at, his recovery at the moment?
3: Not yet. I'll get more of an update next week. Right now, it's status quo.
6: Do you have a timetable when we'll be able to throw, or just still waiting?
3: Still waiting.
1: Asking questions about Baker Mayfield,
2: right.
1: Q, considering one of the stories of this game, besides Bucky Irving, more on him here in just a second, me, O'Brien, Q Myers with you here on Game Night on ESPN Radio, but the story of this game is that your undrafted rookie quarterback,
2: right,
1: Jalen Daniels, goes out. He's 8 of 8 to start the game. He's the first rookie to do that, to lead a scoring drive, and of course a passing touchdown to cap it off. He finishes this one 19 of 25 for 189 yards and that one passing score. And you're asking about when Baker's going to be able to throw again?
2: Like, right. Exactly. Put some respect on Jalen Daniels' name. I mean,
1: come
2: look.
1: On
2: I mean,
1: now.
2: He went
1: His
2: out,
1: mom's
2: he went
1: on
2: out.
1: The Amazon set right now, as she very well should be.
2: That's awesome. It really is. I'm happy for him. I didn't expect him to go out and play the way that he did and be able to lead that team and have the success that he did. I mean, he basically was flawless. He, you know, 19 for 25, he had 110.2 rating. He was only sacked one time. He didn't turn the ball over at all.
1: He did what you asked him to do, which was to manage the game, which is what Baker Mayfield wasn't doing for 3 weeks up until his injury. And then you marry that with the rushing attack, yes, of Bucky Irving. I just did want to note, Q, hearing it from Todd Bowles, I do appreciate the transparency. If Tampa had unraveled and lost this game, so many people would have been questioning. They already were questioning the decision to go for it on fourth and two.
2: Yeah.
1: But the way he explains it, of look, the way we were running on that Dallas team.
2: Right.
1: Did we really think they were going to stop us? Like, I appreciate that.
2: And to be honest, Mia, it looked like, I mean, at least from our angle, I thought he scored.
1: I thought Sean Tucker was in.
2: I thought he was
1: I
2: in.
1: I thought it was a 23 or 24 to nothing scoring run, 24 to nothing scoring run by the Tampa Bay Buccaneers to begin the second half, and it would have been the story headed into the weekend, week 5 in the NFL, Q, because yikes, Dallas Cowboys defense, get it together.
2: I might have ran Bucky Irving, though. I don't know. I mean, I'm just saying, he had a pretty good night. I might have ran him. Well, what does Brian Schottenheimer think about this loss? We'll hear from him and go back to Cleveland. We'll do it next on Game Night here on ESPN Radio and the all-new ESPN app.
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0: is a winner-take-all Game 5 of the ALDS after holding off a late push from the White Sox in Game 4 this evening. 9-5 is the final from the South Side. We will bring you more from this one coming up on Game Night here in just a little bit. The Tampa Bay Buccaneers pick up their first victory of the season in prime time. Bucky Irving topped the century mark for the first time since December 2024. In Tampa's 24-16 win over the Cowboys. Two interceptions for Dak Prescott as Dallas falls to 2-3. College football this evening in a battle of 4-1 teams. UTSA holds off South Florida for a 31-24 win. They don't call it the Sun Belt Fun Belt for nothing, folks. Final score, South Alabama 56, Arkansas State 49. Western Kentucky rolls past Missouri State 34-13. Liberty cruises past Sam Houston State 35-3. Our Pete Thamel reporting that South Carolina star defensive end Dylan Stewart is on track to play against number 16 Florida this weekend in his return from a suspension. Aces center Asia Wilson won a record fifth WNBA Most Valuable Player Award for the 2026 season, becoming the first player in league history to win three straight MVPs and five overall. In the NFL, Denver Broncos head coach Sean Payton has announced he will resume play calling duties, taking the reins back from OC Davis Webb. Broncos travel to the winless Chargers on Sunday. To the ice, the reigning Stanley Cup champion Carolina Hurricanes with a 7-2 win over the Canucks tonight. Lightning over the Wild 3-2. Couple of games, or rather one game now, just still in progress. The Golden Knights and the Maple Leafs tied at 3. Third period about to begin from Sin City. For more scores and analysis, head on over to ESPN.com and, of course, the ESPN app. Hear from Cowboys head coach Brian Schottenheimer following that disappointing Cowboys loss on Thursday night. Next on Game Night with Q Myers and yours truly here on ESPN Radio.
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2: Give the Bucks credit now. They came in 0-4 and they played hard and they were dominant in some areas and they have won the game. And the Cowboys fall to 2-3 as Tampa Bay goes to 1-4 as the Cowboys lose to the Buccaneers by a score of 24-16.
3: The great Brad Sham right there on the final call. 105-3, the fan, the courtesy. Dallas loses to Tampa Bay 24-16. Thursday night football kicking off week 5. It's game night here on ESPN Radio. The all-new ESPN app, SiriusXM Channel 80 and TuneIn, are presented by Progressive Insurance. She's Mia O'Brien. I'm Q Myers. And you want to talk about the tale of two different sidelines or two different teams, Mia. George Pickens is slamming his helmet on the ground on the sideline after this loss to the Tampa Bay Buccaneers. Jerry Jones is in the press box before he made his way down to post up in front of the locker room to hold his own press conference, as he always traditionally does. He's slamming his hand against the railing in front of where he sits there in the press box. And then you see Todd Bowles on Tampa Bay's sideline taking a knee, almost thanking God that we survived, we held on, we got this W. Just such a wide range of emotions. Like, Todd Bowles is on one knee like, whew, we got it. We survived. Got a W. I'm at least going to keep my job for another week. And I think that he's, you know, I don't think that he's going to go anywhere throughout the course of the year anyway. By the time it's all said and done at the end of the season, that's a whole nother conversation when they reevaluate. But I've always liked Todd Bowles as a good coach, but after the way that they, you know, they failed at the end of last year and then they started out this year the way that they did, it was getting a little hot there around Todd Bowles in Tampa Bay. But this one at least cools those conversations off a little bit.
4: To steal a line from Jerry Jones himself, the Buccaneers' hopes for 2026 were reborn this evening, thanks to young Jalen Daniels under center, and of course the resurgence of Bucky Irving. I want to ask you this, Q. We love to talk about the Dallas Cowboys nationally, of course, because they are America's team, so to speak. But we do want to talk about winners here, and we really haven't talked too much about this Tampa Bay Buccaneers offense outside of Bucky Irving. So much flack for Zach Robinson because of the failed one-year experiment as the OC in Atlanta. I feel like the guy's not getting a fair enough shake considering what this Tampa offense has looked like with Baker Mayfield under center in 2026, and now he works wonders with Daniels. Or do you just view this simply as the Dallas Cowboys lost this game, Jalen Daniels and the Bucks did not win this game?
3: I mean, I don't want to just put it all on the Cowboys losing it, because I do want to give Tampa Bay credit. As you heard Brad Sham on the way in, they played hard. Their defense played well. They looked like they were in every single passing lane, looked like they were getting their hands on the ball when there was a receiver running free. Their DBs were making plays. So I don't want to put it all on the Dallas Cowboys. I just think with them being the better team on paper, and I know that you don't win games on paper, obviously, they should have came in with a better sense of urgency than that. But I do think Tampa Bay has a lot of skill, and the only question and the reason why I really didn't give them a chance in this one is because they had the backup quarterback, and I thought that the Dallas Cowboys defense was going to make that quarterback beat them, and they didn't, and he did really well this evening. He was very efficient, you know, 19 for 25, 189 yards and a touchdown. He didn't turn the ball over. He did exactly what he was supposed to do, and he only got sacked one time. I mean, he played a really good game where Dak Prescott had to throw the ball 42 times just to get the team close. He had two interceptions. You know, one was a deflection, but okay, it was still an interception. One touchdown, he only had a 69.1 rating. He didn't play very well.
4: Like, you look at this Buccaneers depth chart right now, Q, of who's available, and outside of the quarterback position, like, this is the same starting lineup largely that won that division 2 years ago. I mean, it's the same offensive line, left to right. Kate Otten is still your tight end. Yes, you lose Mike Evans, but Ted Hurst has looked pretty good as a third-round rookie. Obviously, Emeka Egbuka, the hope is he will continue to blossom. He had a touchdown this evening on an end-around. Chris Godwin is still on this team. And their defense isn't banged up either, especially comparatively to 2 weeks ago when they were without their first and second round rookies in Reuben Bain and Josiah Trotter. And so, Antoine Winfield Jr.'s out, Benjamin Morrison's out, so I don't want to speak too much about the secondary. But in terms of that heralded Todd Bowles pass rush, like, this is the team. Like, they were as healthy as they've been all year. And I think they played like it. So I want to make sure we do give Tampa
3: Absolutely.
4: Credit where credit is due, especially before we hear our friend Brian Schottenheimer potentially. I was going to say come up with excuses, but Schottie would never do that. For my 1 year working with him and knowing, of course, how transparent he has been as the head coach of the Dallas Cowboys, he told Kaylee Hartung in halftime of this game, he said, I got to call the plays better because Dak Prescott miserable against the blitz. Todd Bowles was calling a whole heck of a lot of them in the first half. Dak was 1 of 8 for 4 yards. And Schottenheimer put that on him. He said, I got to call a better game.
3: Like, he does. He has to call a better game. I agree with him. But Dak's also got to make the plays. Like, there was one play that the blitz was coming at him, and he started scrambling, and CeeDee Lamb is running by himself. And he short-arms it, and the Tampa Bay DB almost picks it off. Like, that's on Dak. A good, accurate throw, that's a touchdown. Even on the two-point conversion, an accurate throw, that's 2 points. He short-armed it. It just seemed like tonight they went in with the sense of, we're going to get this dub. There's nothing that those guys could do to stop us. They're not good. And Tampa Bay showed them, oh, no, you're not good, and we're going to show you. But let's hear from Schottie. Like you said, he doesn't make excuses. I got a lot of respect for him. Let's go back to Big D.
0: Calvin Watkins, Dallas Morning News. How surprised are you by your overall team struggles tonight?
5: Disappointed, for sure. You know, I think I told the guys in there, you know, Calvin, that, you know, it was missed opportunities. You know, we didn't really play good in all three phases. Certainly not good enough to win a game in the National Football League. And, you know, they know that. Again, it comes down to National Football League is going to come down to the fourth quarter. And even with as, you know, poorly as we performed, we had a chance to still get back in and try to win the game. And we came up short.
0: Considering all the changes you've made to this defensive unit, you think you're back to square one with it?
5: I don't think so. I want to watch the tape first before I say that. You know, you certainly can't give up, you know, 242 rushing yards. That's not, you know, good enough for sure. No, to say we're back to square one, no.
0: Will this weekend allow you to maybe say I need to make some changes with my staff or anyway, considering where you are?
5: Yeah, I'm going to look at everything. You know, I'll spend – you know, countless hours trying to figure it out and getting a chance to step back, look at these 5 games, and see where we need to improve.
6: You done?
0: Yes, sir.
6: Excuse me. Clarence Hill, DLLS Cowboys. How much was this about 3 games in 11 days, 12 days? You said earlier week your team was tired.
5: Yeah, I don't think that. I think you got to give Tampa Bay some credit. And, you know, we, of course, didn't, you know, play well enough. And I think it's more about that. You know, I'm never going to make excuses, never going to, you know, we're going to be about shared accountability on this football team, always will be. At the end of the day, we lined up and played, and we didn't play your coach well enough tonight.
6: You talked about rushing yards and rushing defense, but your offense, you know, really after the performance you had in the second half last week and then the open with the drive, what did they do to take your offense away in the first half, sir?
5: Well, I think, you know, we didn't handle the pressures very well. You know, I mean, they were moving, and, you know, this is nothing new. We've been getting blitzed a lot this year anyways, so that's not different. I think the biggest thing was, again, you know, too many free runners. You know, Dak was taking too many hits, and overall we didn't, you know, handle their pressures. And I wish we could have got the running game going a little bit more. That, I think, you know, could have helped us out, and we didn't do that.
6: Dak is off?
5: No, I think, you know, we all were off. You know, I think we really were. I think, again, you say that, and then, you know, we're driving right down the field with a chance to win the game.
7: Is it me?
8: Kyle? I was missing the first. I don't want to take something.
7: Nick Harris, 4-star Telegram. This is a good opportunity for the pass rush. Tampa Bay had the most sacks allowed coming into this one. You only get him down one time. It's a rookie undrafted. How does that happen?
5: Missed tackles. You know, we were around him quite a bit. And, you know, like I said, it comes down to when you're around him, you got to get him on the ground. And did not do a good enough job of that. He hurt us. Again, I thought we made him hold the ball, which is usually a good thing. And he was, you know, getting locked on to certain things. But at the end of the day, like I said, it comes down, we got to get him on the ground. We got to tackle him, got to wrap him up. And we didn't do that.
7: I know you're only 5 games into this. Obviously, you have a weekend for evaluations. Do you guard against major decisions, or is that still on the table when it comes to whether it be game management situations, play calling duties? Are those things kind of on the table when you look at an evaluation, even if it is this early in the year?
5: Yeah, I think, you know, we evaluate everything. But at the end of the day, I mean, we're 5 games in. you know, disappointed in the way we performed this evening as a football team. And that's just going to be one part of the process. We're going to look at, you know, all five games and get a chance to, you know, slow down our, you know, our process and look at every detail and see where we need to improve.
4: Something tells me the run game, both offensively and defensively, for what it's worth, Q. We haven't even hit on the fact that this Cowboys run game that was supposed to be so heralded with OC Clayton Adams in his second year pairing up with head coach Brian Schottenheimer, just 50 yards on the ground for the Cowboys on the offensive side of the ball. And on the defense, well, as you've already heard, over 200 for the Tampa Bay Buccaneers, over 240, as a matter of fact, in Thursday night's game.
3: They just got one-dimensional, right? They got too far behind. There was no way that they were going to continue to run the rock. They only got to carry the ball 13 times on the night where Dak had to throw it 42 times. But that's their own fault for getting so far behind. And, you know, I just listening to the reporters ask Shoddy different questions, it sounds like that they were trying to hint at, is there going to be some changes coming to the staff? That's all I kept hearing was, are you going to make some decisions on some changes? Play calling, who's calling this, who's calling, you know, so obviously they're looking squarely at the defense, but the offense wasn't too hot either. Let's not act like the offense was, you know, just in a shootout and they just happened to come up short because they ran out of time. Their offense wasn't anything to get excited about either. They made it a little more interesting at the end of the game, but it was pretty suspect as far as I'm concerned. But we'll hear more from Dallas and, of course, more on this Thursday night game as Tampa Bay gets their first win of the season, 24-16. Over the Dallas Cowboys. She's Mia O'Brien. I'm Q Myers. It's game night here on ESPN Radio. Coming up next, win or go home. We like that, don't we? Yeah, we do. It's game night on ESPN Radio, the all-new ESPN app. SiriusXM Channel 80, and tune in.
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0: the curve is looped into shallow left, charging in his quad. On the run, reaches out, and he makes the catch. And the Guardians walk the tightrope in the ninth inning. And the Cleveland Guardians win game four. They force a winner-take-all game five Saturday night in Cleveland.
1: Oh, looks like trouble if you're the Chicago White Sox. 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Game five coming up now in Cleveland after the White Sox lose to the Guardians 9-5 in game four. That highlight coming in, that final call courtesy of ESPN Radio. 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She's Mia O'Brien. I'm Q Myers. The MLB postseason is on ESPN Radio. Catch postseason action on ESPN Radio on the ESPN app that is presented by Gusto. Mia, Chicago was at a position that many teams would like to find themselves in. Up 2-0 and coming back to the house. Right? They had won all their postseason games on the road. They had an opportunity to clinch this series and move on at the crib. And they lost not one, but now two. And now they're headed back to Cleveland and find themselves a very young team when it comes to being in the postseason. A team that's part of a really good story. Now they found themselves on the back end of that story that a lot of times does not work out too well for teams like Chicago.
2: And while it's a new season in the postseason, Q, the Chicago White Sox 36-45 this year away from the crib compared to 48-33 at home. And so, while yes, the Cleveland Guardians have not had a ton of success at Progressive Field, just one game above 500, at the same time, this is a young White Sox team that ultimately, they're playing with house money. And at the same time, they're obviously at a point here where, you know, you need to take advantage of that opportunity being up 2-0. They have not been able to take advantage of that. And so now it is your backs against the wall. At the same time, though, I think you need to play loose and free yet again.
1: Yeah, you do. You really do. And the thing about it is it's one thing to play with house money, but when you put yourself in a position where you're about to win the series in advance, you have to finish it. You can't wait and you lose game one. All right, well, now you got to come out with a sense of urgency. And then that's when everything starts to get tight, Mia, right? When all of a sudden you have to have that sense of urgency, you got to have that got-to-get-it moment, can't go back to Cleveland. Now they're puckered up. Now they're thinking like, oh, man, right? This is not the position that they wanted to be in. And Cleveland's been there, done that. I mean, Cleveland's the cardiac kiss. Cleveland will find themselves down. And all of a sudden, they'll come back and win the division. They'll find themselves down. They'll come back and win the game. They'll find themselves in a bad position, and they think, no problem. We know how to do this. All of a sudden, the White Sox, they're swimming in uncharted territories, right? I mean, there's a sign that says, do not swim in these waters over here. And they're like, well, what could be so bad? Oh, it could get bad. It can get bad fast.
2: The power of friendship. The power of friendship is what the Cleveland Guardians have had to go off of, and it's a reason why they had no qualifying hitters bat better than 300 this year, Q. They had no player in the regular season hit more than 20 home runs. They had no single player with 75 or more RBIs. This is a team that has prided itself in power and numbers, and that's what you saw in that six-run, sixth inning in this Game 4 9-5 win for Cleveland tonight. And I think that that's what's scary if you're the Chicago White Sox. The Cleveland Guardians are proof that not only if you string hits together that you can produce and you can generate runs, but also that hitting is contagious. You don't want one guy to get hot in this lineup because then seemingly everyone else will follow suit.
1: I'll tell you one guy that did get hot, and he came in as a pinch hitter, and that was Patrick Bailey, their catcher. Three at-bats, two runs scored, two hits, two RBI, a home run, right? I mean, he had a really good game. And, well, as you mentioned, Guardians scored six runs that really fueled them to this 9-5 victory, forcing this game five. Let's hear from Patrick Bailey as he caught up with ESPN Radio.
3: You didn't start the game, but you certainly helped finish it. How surprised were you that Gavin Williams was in this game to finish it off?
4: I mean, nothing surprises me at this point with this group. Obviously, with the game on the line, we got Cade Smith and Gavin Williams at the end. You're feeling pretty good, and obviously that was a big win, and got another one to go.
3: Let's go back to you entering the game with that homer. It looked like a mistake pitch that hung up there a little bit, and you took care of it.
4: Yeah, I mean, I was able to get into a good count, got a heater, took a good swing on it. Happy it went over.
3: I wonder if the next inning at bat was even more impressive for yourself, taking that curveball the opposite way.
4: I like homers. Homers are cooler. Homers are way cooler. But, yeah, we'll take the RBI single, too.
3: How about this team to come in here after losing two at home and steal two on the road? What a wild series. How can you put it into words?
4: Yeah, I mean, it's been probably not exactly how we drew it up, but we got a game five in Cleveland, which is awesome. And, I mean, this crowd in Chicago was awesome. This atmosphere was awesome. And playoff baseball is pretty cool.
3: Patrick, congrats to you Saturday.
4: Thank you.
2: Oh, come on, Patrick Bailey. You missed a prime opportunity to drop a I like dingers on the Little League World Series. That is
1: Big Al.
2: The Cleveland Guardians catcher with our Jesse Rogers. Yeah, come on, Patrick. If you like home runs, if you like driving in a couple of RBIs in a 2-for-3 performance coming off the bench as a pinch hitter, like, come on now. Just embrace Al. Embrace
1: how
2: the
1: clutch,
2: Al of it all.
1: How clutch is that, though? Coming in off the bench and going 2-for-3, getting those two RBI, hitting that home run, hitting one to Oppo. Like, I mean, you want to talk about being in the moment. And that's what I'm talking about when I'm saying that the Guardians have been there, done that. They know what it's all about. They had a dude come off the bench cold, Mia, and have a performance like that. Right? You look up and down the stat line for the Chicago White Sox. You look at the at-bats. They didn't have a guy that did that. And this guy came in off the bench. That's why it's dangerous that now they're playing in a game five. Now, obviously, this is on Saturday. We don't know how it's going to play out. But if I'm the White Sox, I'm not feeling 100% confident right now.
2: And, again, that's why I say, Q, lean into that sheer fun, the sheer we are playing with house money. Not so much the, oh, well, if we lose, who cares? But more so from the perspective of what do we have to lose if we are the Chicago White Sox. I think when you saw that team playing loose and free at Progressive Field the last time we saw them in Cleveland, Ohio, that's the type of White Sox team that we need to see as opposed to one that feels like there's pressure to win. Because that's not who they were all season long. It's why they finally broke three straight seasons of 100-plus losses in 2026. And I think that in the same vein, we talk about the Gardos and we talk about the power of friendship. That's what I need to see from the White Sox on Saturday night. That sort of energy.
1: Why do I laugh every time I hear the power of friendship? Why do I feel like I'm watching some kind of telethon or something? Like someone's about to ask me for a donation, and that you know the donation is going to come with a T-shirt that I can only exclusively get from this telethon.
2: I refrain tonight. I know the game night listeners love because of our friend Emmett Golden, who of course you can also catch here with us on game night throughout the course of the week. They love when I lean into the Gardos, but I don't lean in because we are not a Gardos program, as Q Myers has proclaimed. But I do love that gif. You know I love to use that gif online. Have you just lost to the power of friendship?
1: Go ahead, hit it one time.
2: Do they know where it is?
1: We got
2: some fill-in producers tonight up in Bristol. Michael, do you know?
1: They know the get down. They know where the Gardos all the time. Go ahead, hit it one time. Okay, they don't know where it's at.
2: See? Oh, Gardos all the time. Gardos all the time.
1: Oh, no, don't say. No. See, ring the bell. Now, see, you're not allowed to sing it. You're not allowed to sing it. Someone else has to sing it. Someone needs to sing for Dak. He wasn't cooking tonight.
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1: I'm Mia O'Brien. We are headed back to Cleveland. The Guardians force a winner-take-all Game 5 after holding off a late push from the White Sox. 9-5 is the final from Game 4 on the South Side. 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Bucky Irving topped the century mark for the first time since December 2024 in Tampa's 24-16 win over the Dallas Cowboys.

0: Stewart is on track to play against number 16 Florida this Saturday afternoon. And of course, he will be returning. He would be returning from a suspension. Coverage of that one begins noon here on ESPN Radio. Aces center Asia Wilson won a record fifth WNBA MVP award for the 2026 season. She's the first player in league history to win three straight MVPs. In the NFL, Denver Broncos head coach Sean Payton has announced that he will be resuming play calling duties, taking the reins back from OC Davis Webb. Broncos travel to the winless Chargers on Sunday. For more scores and analysis, check out ESPN.com and the all-new ESPN app. Dak, not so back, but you can hear him coming up next right here on Game Night on ESPN Radio. Following the Dallas Cowboys' 8-point loss to the winless Tampa Bay Buccaneers, it's Game Night. 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
2: Snap to Prescott with under a minute and a half to go. Prescott in the pocket, fires downfield, busted up into the air, picked off by Alex Anzalone with 1:16 to go. Tampa Bay with an 8-point lead, and Alex Anzalone dives for the football and holds it in to force a third turnover today against the Cowboys.
3: That's how it sounded on 98 Rock. Alex Anzalone intercepts Dak Prescott. Little tip ball went up in the air, and Mia, it still blows my mind that that's how that bad boy played out. When it looked like the Cowboys were going to give their fans there in Arlington something to get excited about, some late game heroics, only to have the same mistakes that have been plaguing them all throughout the course of the night rear its ugly head again, and they lose the game 24-16. It's Game Night on ESPN Radio and the all-new ESPN app, SiriusXM Channel 80 and TuneIn. 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She's Mia O'Brien. I'm Q Myers. Mia, I don't know if you've seen floating around social media the video of an employee there at AT&T Stadium while Dak Prescott was walking by, said embarrassing, which is something that I've said throughout the course of the night. This was an embarrassing loss for the Cowboys. And Dak looked back and did not look too happy. And now there's like multiple angles of this video floating around social media. But I guess that's how it goes when you're America's team, in air quotes.
0: And also, when you're a pro athlete and you're paid what Dak Prescott and this Dallas Cowboys outfit are paid. Mm-hmm. Dak Prescott, look, he makes $44.6 million in terms of a cap number in 2026. He was not the reason necessarily that the Cowboys lost tonight. We would obviously put that, I think, speaking for Q Myers and myself, on the Dallas Cowboys run defense, most definitely.
3: For sure.
0: But at the same time, he is a quarterback who you put in that upper echelon of, because he's an MVP contender year in and year out when healthy, he is supposed to elevate the play of the rest of the offense. With a 24 of 42 showing this evening, yes, for 316 yards, but again, dropped back 42 times, one passing touchdown, two picks, that's not exactly elevating the rest of your team at the level with which Cowboys and NFL fans have come to know Dakota Prescott.
3: And he didn't look very good. I mean, let's just keep it a buck. He didn't look very good in what he was doing, the operation. Yeah, he threw the ball 42 times, and the 317 yards will tell you that, okay, it was a good day for him, but it really wasn't. There was wide-open receivers that he missed. There were multiple times he looked like he short-armed the ball. I don't know what to expect from what I – you know, I don't know. It looked really just awkward. It looked like nobody was on the same page. And remember, this is a week after CeeDee Lamb caught 17 passes. CeeDee Lamb caught two for 9 yards, Mia. He didn't even have 17 yards receiving. He had two catches for 9 yards. So how would Dak Prescott, how would he self-evaluate what he did tonight? Again, 24-42, 316 yards, a touchdown, and those two interceptions. Let's go back to Big D and hear from the quarterback of the Dallas Cowboys.
4: Calvin Watkins, Dallas Morning News. You were going in locker room, I think an employee or someone had said embarrassing. When you kind of turn around, what's your reaction when someone is saying that so close to you like that?
5: Yeah, I mean, not that they're wrong, but the thing was, you know, I don't know. It was an employee, it was a driver, whoever it was. He's free to speak his mind.

0: offense had such a struggle to get going tonight.
1: Yeah, I mean, first drive went down and scored. After that, they did a good job, I mean, taking the rest of the first quarter away. And then when we got the ball, yeah, they heated us up, you know, didn't or missed a protection here or there, missed a throw in the first series, the first series back in the second quarter. The third series, I thought they did another great job of just scheming us up, coming at us. We didn't have a – not to say we didn't have an answer for it, but we didn't execute our answer for it the way that we wanted to. And that just led into their plan of them, you know, blitzing and sending different blitzes. Not too many times you got the same one. And the ones you did get again were the ones that were working on us that, you know, we didn't protect well enough, or I didn't, you know, throw the hot, or we didn't catch the hot, or whatever it may be. And they schemed us pretty good.
2: Clarence Hill, DLLS Cowboys. And you said he got fed, or employee could say what he want, but you take it as disrespectful? Was it, or do you agree it was embarrassing? Or
1: you know, when he said it, I just happened to look at him. And at that point, you know, he looked away, didn't look. And then when I turned my head back, he said something else. And so that's the part that, you know, just as a man or as just a person of, you feel free to speak your mind. Just speak it. Don't cowered away from the reaction that you're going to get. And so, yeah, I mean, if you're saying it's embarrassing, say it's embarrassing. If you're saying it to me, then say it to me. Don't, you know what I mean? Go back on it. So that's all that was. And hate it that it's even being talked about, to be honest with you.
2: Look at this as an embarrassing loss? How do you look at it? I mean, because after such a high last week, to come out here and lose to a winless team like this at home?
1: It's a loss we're supposed to have. Definitely supposed to have. It's to use the word embarrassing. It's tough. I feel like I'm discrediting the NFL if I use that, and particularly the Tampa Bay Bucks and a great Todd Bowles coach and defensive coach team. Guy's been a winning coach for a long time, and whether he's been a head coach or a defensive coordinator, and that's the plan, and what they did tonight is the reason for that. And so to say embarrassing, I think I'd be discrediting them. And but we're definitely supposed to win this game. This is a game, you know, that was a game we're supposed to have on paper, or whichever way you want to look at it. And I think Shadi said it best in the locker room. In this league, you've got to win the games you're supposed to win. And when a winless team comes into your home stadium on a Thursday night primetime game, yeah, we're supposed to win that. And so it sucks, and right up there close to embarrassing, but I don't know if I would say that.
2: You blame the travel, three games in 11, 12 days, you're tired, why you guys were out of sync offensively?
1: No, I mean, we can all probably try to make some excuses. But the reality of it is we just didn't get the job done. You know, we go down and we score on that last drive and get a 2-point conversion. You know, who knows what the rest of the game, you know, entails. And, you know, this session may be a lot different, but that doesn't change the whole three quarters before that and doesn't change, the reality of the game. So, I'm not going to blame it on travel. I'm not going to blame it on quick week. That's the NFL. You know, we had 4 days or 3 or 4 days to prepare for this one, and so did they. And unfortunately, they beat us in the preparation, and it showed today.
3: Dak, Todd Archer with ESPN, 7-9-1 last year, 2-3 so far this year. How do you guys get better than just win one, lose one kind of streak you guys have been on?
1: Yeah, I mean, we've got to put them together. Easier said than done. We've got to trust the work that we're putting in, and then more importantly, we've got to come out and just execute better. I think our plan, the way we practice, the way we approach things is the right way, is the correct way. We've just got to come out in the games and execute better and get it done and whatever it takes. And I mean, hell, this game was horrible for us on offense, and at the end of the game, we still had an opportunity. So you've got to capitalize on those opportunities, and you've got to take advantage of them. And each and every play matters. And you know, you look back at this game and, you know, there's plays in the first quarter or, excuse me, second quarter that, you know, if we convert or if we do this, it's a whole different game. And that's what's special about this game, but that's also what's frustrating.
4: Dak Prescott, the quarterback of the Dallas Cowboys, following a disappointing 24-16 loss to the previously winless Tampa Bay Buccaneers. Mio O'Brien, Q Myers with you here on game night. Dak Prescott, Q, little over 50% completion percentage? Are my eyes deceiving me, or is
5: no.
4: that what I'm seeing from...
5: You're seeing that correctly.
4: Okay. And so that's where I appreciate, much like I appreciated Brian Schottenheimer, the head coach's transparency, I appreciate Dak Prescott pointing to the second quarter and the fact that he missed some throws that ultimately came back to haunt the Dallas Cowboys, especially when their defense was giving up a 17-0 run to the Bucs to begin the second half.
5: Yeah, it was not good execution on either side of the ball for the Dallas Cowboys. It just wasn't. And, you know, listening to what Dak said, there was truth to what he said, but there was also concerns to what he said. He said multiple times, and Brian Schottenheimer said it in the locker room as well, you're supposed to win the games that you're supposed to win. And this was one that they were supposed to win. I feel like that they took that seriously. They took that statement too seriously. Oh, you're going to win this one. They're a winless team coming into your house on Thursday night primetime. Okay, well, that's not your approach. You have to know that that winless team is the most desperate team to win a game, right? Nobody wants to be the Lions that went 0-for. Nobody, you know what I mean? Nobody wants to be the team that wins one, two games. Those guys in that locker room don't want to win one or two games. They want to win, right? Everyone in that locker room wants to win. The head coach dropped to a knee when he knew the game was sealed, right? Because that's how much it means. So, yeah, as you might be the right team and the better team on paper, paper means nothing. Nothing. And so I feel like that they took that approach that they were going to show up because of the Dallas Cowboys. They're the better team on paper. It's prime time. Jerry Jones' house. And just
4: coming off of this win over the Texans, 3.5 hours down the road, this heralded Texans defense, who, by the way, I mean, if you're
5: talking about Ofer,
4: if you're the Texans right now, right, if you're the Texans right now, who, by the way, like, are you looking at CeeDee Lamb and the number he put up on your defense last week and saying, oh, that's just because it was CD last week? Or are you saying, ah, the Bucs DBs, and again, Benjamin Morris and Antoine Winfield did not play in this game, were able to lock him up the way that they did? I don't know.
5: Look, there's a reason why D'Amico Ryans is taking over the play calling, right? I mean, and you know, that's always the first sign, Mia. When there's trouble in paradise, you've covered a Jaguars team that's been bad.
4: Baby.
5: I've covered a Raiders team that's been bad. When you start making changes at who's the play caller, ask Sean Payton in Denver. Even though they've got a couple wins under their belt, it's not going well. So he's taking over the play calling. D'Amico Ryan's taking over the play calling defensively. When you start getting that, and we heard the media talking to Brian Schottenheimer about play calling and who's going to be around, that's when you know that you're down bad. And the Dallas Cowboys, they're down bad. They are now 2-3 on the season after losing 24-16 against Tampa Bay in a game that I honestly feel like was not that close. She's Mia O'Brien. I'm Q Myers. It's game night here on ESPN Radio. Coming up next, not one, not two, not three, not four. It's game night on ESPN Radio. The all-new ESPN app. SiriusXM Channel 80 and tune in.
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7: 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Confidence is soaring in New England following a huge road win in Buffalo. Now the Patriots face another tough test as Kirk Cousins and the 3-1 Las Vegas Raiders come to town. 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

0: each one of these have not been taken lightly in my heart. They've always been so special. But this one here, I don't know, I cried a little bit harder, you know. This one here is just a little bit different. And whatever that may look like or whatever that may feel, my fifth one, I think, is one that's just, you know, when you dream as a young girl, you dream so big and you write your goals out and you just never imagine that you were able to just check them off. And when you're able to check them off, small wins, big wins, it truly means a lot. And so I think that's why I cried a little bit harder on this one, because 15-year-old Aisha wasn't sitting up here dreaming about being a 5-time MVP. She wasn't dreaming about being a 3-time champion. She was just dreaming about surviving this world. And so for me to sit up here with surrounded by these trophies and to be able to play the game of basketball every single day, it just means a little bit more to me, and it's something that I won't take for granted.
1: That is the sound of the now 5-time WNBA MVP. 3 times in a row, that would be one Aisha Wilson of the Las Vegas Aces. She's Bea O'Brien. I'm Q Myers. It's game night here on ESPN Radio, the all-new ESPN app. SiriusXM Channel 80 and TuneIn. 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And Mia, 5 times. Aisha Wilson has lifted 5 times that MVP title, that MVP trophy. She did it again today. She was awarded that right here in Las Vegas. And as we heard the sounds of the Loonies, who apparently we had to school everybody and let them know that the Loonies were from Oakland, California. I will take that on myself to school the youngsters.
2: That's what you're here to do, Q.
1: That's what I'm here to do.
2: You're repping the Bay. You're repping the
1: Bay. Always rep the Bay. Always rep the 5 and dime. Aisha Wilson's representing that 5, but she's now a 5-time MVP.
2: But speaking of the Bay, Q, of course, Aisha Wilson showing up to this press conference in a sports bra and suit, in her words,
1: right.
2: Because the Las Vegas Aces have a pretty big game against those gals from the Bay tomorrow in the desert with the Golden State Valkyries, a 2-0 series lead coming to the – it's at Michelob Ultra, right, or is it at T-Mobile tomorrow?
1: It is at Michelob Ultra, yeah, and this is against a team that you told me, it'll be all right, Q, it'll be all right. The Aces, you know, I mean, they've got the pedigree. They've been there, done that. And I said, Mia, I need the Dallas Wings to beat the Valkyries. The Valkyries always play the Aces really tough, and now the Aces find themselves in an 0-2 hole. I ain't the smartest guy in the world, but I know a little something.
2: I did follow that up by saying, with all due respect to Becky Hammon, I thought Natalie Nicasse was the best coach remaining in
1: you
2: the
1: did.
2: Playoff field. And so it's a credit to Natalie that that Golden State Valkyries team, despite the fact that they only had 3 players in double figures in Game 2, found their way to a 2-0 series.
1: They got depth, Mia. They've got depth.
2: And they're
1: and the Aces are lacking their depth right now, especially when Jewel Lloyd goes out with a lower leg injury. And so but man, the Valkyries, if it wasn't near and dear to my heart, I would definitely be rooting for Natalie Nicasse because she's a really good coach and she's got the Valkyries playing at a really high level. And look, this is year 2 of the organization, both years in the playoffs, and it looks like they're on the verge of advancing.
2: Hey, that's something that you saw with the NHL, or I suppose at that point you were in Central Texas getting ready to make that 18-hour drive from Waco to Las Vegas back to the West Coast, Q. But certainly the Golden Knights, it's a franchise that you're also familiar with, coming at us live from Studio Q in Las Vegas. I do want to tie together Aisha Wilson's 5th MVP award, the emotion she showed in that press conference in Las Vegas today, and also being down 2-0, and also the no-show at the post-game press conference. I'm not going to let Aisha Wilson get away with this. I'm not going to let Chelsea Gray get away with this. The reason that I sat here last week in this chair and I told you, don't worry about the Golden State Valkyries, is because I believe in the championship DNA of Aisha Wilson, of Chelsea Gray, of Jackie Young, of this Aces core. And therefore, it was very disappointing to not see any of those players at the dais, and maybe I've missed it and they've given a reason as to why Kalani Brown and her 9 points and Steph Talbot and her 10 points were who the Las Vegas Aces trotted out for that post-game presser. That's not the heart of a champion.
1: No, it's not.
2: That's a bit concerning to me.
1: That's the sign of a defeated former champion.
2: And then when you hear Aisha Wilson say that this 5th MVP award means a lot, if anything, look, I know it means a lot probably because it's the most recent one and no NBA or WNBA player has ever won 5 MVP awards. But I would argue last year, when she literally dragged that Aces team after getting thumped by the Lynx the first day of August by 40-plus, and from that moment forth, Asia Wilson took it personally, and she dragged that team to its third championship in 4 years. That MVP award, we've talked about it a ton on here because I think it is the definition of the most valuable player, regardless of if it's the WNBA, the NBA, the NFL. It's the player who, if you take that player off that team is left in the dust.
3: Right.
2: And I think the same could still be said for this team, this iteration of the Las Vegas Aces, but it was certainly true last year where truly Asia Wilson put it all on her back, and she's done that, a 24-point performance in game two, but at the same time, like, all the more reason I was kind of surprised I didn't see her face in the music.
1: Yeah, I was too. Disappointed as well because, again, that's not their MO. They normally just go ahead, like you said, face the music. They find themselves in a position they haven't found themselves, down 0-2, but I mean, that's what it is. You got to tip the cap to the Valkyries. You got to go there and do what you would do, just like if you won. If they had won, I guarantee they would have been there.
2: Oh, yeah, absolutely. Well, speaking of post-game pressers, as we look ahead, not only will the Valkyries and the Aces be squaring off in a potential series sweep situation for the Golden State Valkyries, the Atlanta Dream, Q, potentially could be headed to the WNBA Finals. They lead the New York Liberty 2-0. That game three is also Friday night. And, of course, some post-game antics as well with the was there a reset timeout remaining for the New York Liberty? Was there not? If I'm going to put Asia Wilson and Chelsea Gray on notice, you definitely bet I'm going to put Chris DeMarco and the New York Liberty on notice. First off, how on earth, with all of those people sitting on the bench with their quarter zips, none of them were keeping the official timeouts?
1: Right.
2: And the officials said, well, that's the scorer's table job. We lost track. So you're telling me the officials and those 17 assistants that Chris DeMarco has and has to have, no one knew how many timeouts were remaining? So that's on him because the buck stops with the head coach. And then you couple that with the post-game presser where we basically have to put this all on Breanna Stewart, who, mind you, is playing like Asia Wilson did down the stretch last year, dragging that team to the semifinals of the WNBA playoffs with a 25-point first half, finished with 35 in the game. And now you got our head coach looking at her saying, oh, you want to explain to them what happened?
1: Right.
2: You're the head coach, brother, man.
1: Yeah. Yeah, that was problematic. It really was. And, look, I'm surprised Liberty in the position that they are. You know, Breanna Stewart continued to play out of her mind after the FIBA tournament. You know, she came back and she just kept that up. I was surprised when they knocked off the Lynx, and then all of a sudden they got the Atlanta Dream, and I thought it was going to be a battle, and we saw these games go to overtime, and we still saw Atlanta come out on top, and Atlanta's a tough team. I saw them earlier in the season when they played the Aces, and I realized then they're going to be a tough out. So they're one game away from being in the WNBA Finals. The Golden State Valkyries are one game away from being in the WNBA Finals. This may be one of those finals that it's not the usual suspects. It's the change of the guard in the WNBA.
2: Now the big question is if the Atlanta Dream can achieve the dream, make the WNBA Finals, what's going to be more of a talking point next week, Q? The fact that Angel Reese made a WNBA Finals before Caitlin Clark and Paige Beckers, or the fact that State Farm Arena right now in Atlanta is booked all next week when the WNBA Finals would take place, or in 2 weeks' time, when the WNBA Finals are currently scheduled.
1: Yeah, I think it's probably going to be the first one, the Angel Reese and Caitlin Clark conversation, but it shouldn't be. It should be celebrating two teams that made it to the WNBA Finals, and they're not the usual suspects. SportsCenter All Night with Chris Burnett is coming up next. It's been Game Night on ESPN Radio and the all-new ESPN app.
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12: Coming up on SportsCenter All Night. The winless Bucks head to Jerry's World for a Thursday night battle with the Cowboys.
13: Man in motion. Handoff. Williams into the middle. It opens up wide. He walks the dog. Javonte Williams, among the league leaders in touchdown, has put the Cowboys up first.
12: The White Sox try to end a 120-year drought in Game 4 against the Guardians.
14: Swing and a miss. Got him chasing the sweeper in the dirt. And the strikeout and Betty escape for the White Sox. No runs, no hits. The Guardians leave them loaded.
12: Fallout in the Bronx from another early October exit.
15: When you saw the ineptitude that was on that baseball field, particularly in Game 2, when you commit 5 errors in the game, when you commit 3 errors in the first inning, when it's spread around from the third baseman to the shortstop to the second baseman, it's just embarrassing.
12: Taking the reins back in Denver.
16: Sean Payton is going to get more involved in play calling and take a more collaborative approach, pairing with offensive coordinator Davis Webb. It's a little fuzzy exactly how this is going to work.
12: Plus, the GOAT keeps adding to her trophy case.
0: Each one of these have not been taken lightly in my heart. They've always been so special. But this one here, I don't know, I cried a little bit harder, you know. This one here is just a little bit different.
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17: Coming up, Jerry's World, the place to be on a Thursday night as the Cowboys welcome the Buccaneers to Big D. SportsCenter All Night presented by Progressive, ESPN Radio, and the all-new ESPN app, SiriusXM Channel 80. Postseason baseball in Chi-Town. We got a college football showdown in Tuscaloosa on Saturday, and it is hardware season in the W. But how about them Cowboys? Dak and company 2-2 to start the season. The winless Bucks in town trying to get one in the win column, and a big one this would be. History says Thursday night belongs to the Cowboys, though. 5 straight home wins dating back to 2022. Dallas an 8.5-point favorite here, and Dak's 13-7 in his career on Thursday night. And it's the offense that has Dallas finding some dubs early. Cowboys currently averaging just over 30 points per game this season, tied with the 49ers for second most in the NFL, only behind the Bills. And the offense is the story for the other side as well. Former Kansas quarterback and undrafted rookie Jalen Daniels making just his second career start, with Baker Mayfield expected to miss a minimum of 3 weeks with a thumb injury. The Bucs have been close in every game. They've lost all of them by one possession. They just need a win. Cowboys open the game with a nice seven-play drive to get down to the one-yard line.
13: Under center, second and goal. Man in motion. Handoff. Williams into the middle. It opens up wide. He walks the dog. Javonte Williams, among the league leaders in touchdowns, has put the Cowboys up first.
17: 105.3 The Fan. We're still in the first quarter, and it's Tampa this time with a drive of its own. 15 plays to be exact.
18: Dallas 7, Tampa Bay nothing, as Cotton motions from right to left. Snap goes to Daniels. Daniels drops back to the 13, throws it to Bucky on the right side. Stiff arm, reaches the ball to the right pylon. Touchdown, Tampa Bay! One of the longest drives in franchise history. Results in 6 for the Buccaneers. Bucky Irving takes it into the house, his first receiving touchdown of the season. And how about Jalen Daniels? 8 straight completions, marching Tampa Bay down the field to pull the Buccaneers within a point.
17: That from 98 Rock, and Jalen Daniels came out on fire. Started the game 9 of 10 passing with that touchdown. And the Cowboys would tack on a field goal before the half, take a 10-7 lead into the locker room, but the party was winding down for Dallas in the third.
18: 14-yard line of Dallas. Daniels takes a snap. They'll hand it. Coming near side, Abuka on the jet sweep. Jumps into the end zone. Touchdown, Tampa Bay. 2 plays, and they go the length of the field to take a 13-10 lead on the Cowboys and shell-shock Dallas here to start the second half. Daniels takes a snap, handoff Irving, dashes behind the left side of the line and powers his way into the blue end zone. Touchdown Tampa Bay. Bucky Irving plows in for his first score of the night. 13 rushes, 123 yards, and a 20-10 lead for the Buccaneers here in Dallas.
17: The calls again from 98 Rock, and Irving had a night, finished with a career high 165 yards, a touchdown. It's his second career game with 150 rushing yards and a touchdown. And Tampa tacked on a field goal and closed the third quarter with a 24-10 lead. Game wasn't done yet, though. In the fourth, Cowboys had marched down the field on a 10-play drive. Prescott to George Pickens for 6, but the 2-point conversion failed. And it's 24-16 Tampa late in the game. Dallas down to its last offensive possession. Can Dak and the boys get it done?
18: Snap to Prescott with under a minute and a half to go. Prescott in the pocket, fires downfield, busted up into the air, picked off by Alex Anzalone with 1:16 to go. Tampa Bay with an 8-point lead, and Alex Anzalone dives for the football and hauls it in to force a third turnover today against the Cowboys. Daniels takes a snap, takes a knee, under 30 seconds to go. Dallas will not use its final timeout, and this one belongs to the Bucs. Tampa Bay 24, Dallas 16. What a way to come on the road, deal with adversity, but Tampa Bay with 419 yards of total offense, led by the rookie quarterback.
17: And so the winless Bucs storm into AT&T Stadium and get their first win of the season. The Bucs closed as an 8.5-point underdog and won outright, their largest upset win since 2019 against the Rams, and have now won 2 of the last 3 games against the Cowboys. They were 1-10 in previous road contests in Dallas. Jalen Daniels, 19 of 25, 189 yards in the air, a passing touchdown. He added 23 rushing yards on the ground, his first career win. And Daniels after the game on getting the dub.
19: Yeah, I mean, hats off to our defense. Man, they played lights out the whole entire game. Alex Anzalone being able to get that game-winning interception. I appreciate those guys for everything that they did this week. But offensively, I think that we went out there and was able to execute our game plan, giving the ball to our playmakers in space and allowing them to be able to make plays. And special teams, I think all 3 levels of our team today was able to go out there and be able to make plays. And I think that's what allowed us to be able to go out there and go win a football game.
17: Bucks head coach Todd Bowles after the game as well on how they were able to get it done.
20: Well, we play good complementary football in all three phases, starting out, and that kind of spurred everything in the first half. I thought we got in there 10-7. We gave up a field goal on one play, but we came back in the second half with Bucky's big run. So Jalen did an excellent job taking care of the football for the most part. And, you know, defense played well. I didn't like the drive at the end. They gave him the touchdown for 99 yards. But for the most part, they played hard. They didn't play perfect, but they played hard, and they stayed together, and we got a win.
21: And the Cowboys, it's their first loss to a team that entered 0-4 or worse since 2019. They gave up 241 rushing yards. And Cowboys owner and GM Jerry Jones, he took notice.
22: Extraordinarily, extraordinarily disappointed. You really do need to get it done when it's there to take. And they basically were very physical. I thought both their fronts. I was really surprised at how well they ran the ball, how they ran it between the tackles. That was surprising. And we thought if they were going to run it, they'd do it outside. And I thought we'd put it on the quarterback's shoulders. Their staff, their quarterback, all their players got a great victory here tonight. And it was a tough loss for us.
21: Both teams now get 10 days rest. Dallas travels to face the Packers on Sunday, October 18th. The Buccaneers host the Steelers at Raymond James Stadium the same day. SportsCenter All Night, ESPN Radio to the Diamond. Guardians White Sox on ESPN Radio. Game 4 from the south side of Chi-Town. White Sox lead the series 2-1, trying to wrap it up and move on to the ALCS for the first time since 2005. Keep the dream alive. How much of a dream is it right now? Well, the White Sox are looking to clinch a postseason series at home for the second time in franchise history. That first one was in 1906, 120 years ago. Might be more of a dream for Cleveland, though. Guardians haven't won a World Series since 1948. Teams to lead 2-1 in a best-of-five postseason series have gone on to win more than 70% of the time. So you're telling me there's a chance. Well, first we need some runs. Zeros on the board early, then in the third, White Sox at the plate.
23: The pitch. Antonacci, a line drive right center toward the alleyway on the move. DeLotta reaches out and makes the catch. Tagging from third, Mydroff scores. Holding at second base is Vargas. Sack fly, Sam Antonacci makes it 2-0 Chicago.
21: And that's how the third would end. So we move ahead to the fifth, still 2-0 Sox.
23: 3-1 pitch. Swinging a ball, drilled deep to right, hooking toward the corner. Off the bat of Bailey, it is gone. Pinch hit homer, and Patrick Bailey gets the Guardians on the board. 2-1 White Sox. First homer of the series for Cleveland.
21: Guardians would end the fifth with a one-run lead. Chicago plates two in the bottom half to retake the lead. And then things really get wonky in the sixth. Still there.
23: Infield in, Adele, the ninth batter of the inning. And he goes the other way. Pushes one to right for a single. Here comes Kwan. Ramirez right behind him. He scores. The throw is offline for Braden Montgomery. DeLotter stops at second base. And Joe Adele, a two-run single to right. And the Guardians have blown this game open. 9-4 Cleveland.
21: So six runs for Cleveland in the sixth, and they go on to win this one 9-5. The Guardians force a winner-take-all game five Saturday in Cleveland. They're the sixth team in MLB postseason history to force game five after losing the first two games at home of a best-of-five series. Guardians catcher Patrick Bailey finished 2-of-3, a home run off the bench, his first career playoff home run and first career pinch hit home run, and he spoke with Jesse Rogers after the game.
24: You didn't start the game, but you certainly helped finish it. How surprised were you that Gavin Williams was in this game to finish it off?
25: I mean, nothing surprises me at this point with this group. Obviously, with the game on the line, we got Cade Smith and Gavin Williams at the end. You're feeling pretty good, and obviously that was a big win, and got another one to go.
24: Let's go back to you entering the game with that homer. It looked like a mistake pitch that hung up there a little bit, and you took care of it.
25: Yeah, I mean, I was able to get into a good count. Got a heater, took a good swing on it. Happy it went over.
24: I wonder if the next inning at bat was even more impressive for yourself, taking that curveball the opposite way.
25: I like homers. Homers are cooler. Homers are way cooler. But, yeah, we'll take the RBI single, too.
24: How about this team to come in here after losing two at home and steal two on the road? What a wild series. How can you put it into words?
25: Yeah, I mean, it's been probably not exactly how we drew it up, but we got a game five in Cleveland, which is awesome. And, I mean, this crowd in Chicago was awesome. This atmosphere was awesome. And playoff baseball is pretty cool.
1: Patrick, congrats to you Saturday.
25: Thank you.
21: All right, so next up, that winner-take-all Game 5 as a series shifts back to Cleveland. The road team has won the first four games of the best-of-five series for the first time since the 2015 ALDS first pitch Saturday night, 8 Eastern. And while the Guardians live to fight another day, in the Bronx, not so much.
2: Baker's set. Here's the pitch. A swing and a miss. Strike 3. The ball game is over. And for the third time ever, the Tampa Bay Rays are headed to the American League Championship Series. A 3-game sweep over the New York Yankees.
3: For the 17th consecutive season, the New York Yankees season ended short of the ultimate goal of winning a World Series. The most recent postseason failure, a sweep at the hands of the Tampa Bay Rays, a series in which the Yankees never led. It was just the third playoff series in franchise history where that happened. New York designated hitter, Ben Rice.
4: They outplayed us, plain and simple. Outpitched us, outhit us. It's really that simple.
3: The 17 seasons without a championship is the second longest drought in Yankees history. The only longer stretch without a title was the team's first 20 years of existence from 1903 to 1922. Yankees ace, Cam Schlittler.
4: We didn't meet the expectations of the fans and this organization, and there's a certain standard of being a Yankee, and we didn't fulfill that. Again, we have all the pieces to succeed and win a championship, but at the end of the day, that's not what we did this series.
3: The Bronx Bombers have now gone 13 straight playoff appearances without a World Series title. Tied for the fourth longest streak in postseason history. Yankees manager Aaron Boone on what's gone wrong in October for his team in recent years.
5: Yeah, every year's different. 22, where I felt like we were really a really great team, but then in August, we lost 3-4 like integral pieces to our team and kind of went into the postseason not the same. 24, we get to the World Series and fall short. Last year, I felt like we were really good at the end and really complete at the end, only to go home. This year, you know, we're missing a couple of key guys, including Aaron, but we also did that all year, and it doesn't mean you can't go win.
3: Since taking over in the Bronx in 2018, Boone has led the Yankees to the second-best regular season winning percentage in baseball. However, the team is 27-30 in the postseason. New York captain Aaron Judge on whether Boone is the right leader for this team.
6: Yeah, he's our manager. He's running this ship. He puts us in the right position to go out there and succeed, you know, especially a season like this where, you know, I'm banged up missing 100 games, you know, for him to manage it the way he did and, you know, put us in the best position to get into the postseason and get an opportunity to win a World Series. He's definitely at our back and is a guy.
3: Boone's 8 postseason appearances are tied for the most without a World Series title by a manager in Major League history. And of 8 managers in Yankees history to coach at least 8 years with the team, he's the only one to not win a championship. Judge on what the franchise needs to do to once again meet expectations in the Bronx.
6: We're the Yankees. I feel like they should go all in and do what they need to do and find if we got holes, if it's finding certain players or personnel, whatever we need, you got to go out there and get it. You know, that's why I signed back here to play with the Yankees is to fight for a championship every single year and to go all in.
21: Yankees swung the bats well all season. They had 12 hits total, though, in a 3-game series with Tampa. A lot of noise on Thursday about possible changes coming in New York. At least one person says maybe not yet. Maybe Boone and Cashman get one more. Our Buster only on GetUp.
26: I think he's going to be back. Brian Cashman's the general manager. His contract is up in the next month. I think they'll renegotiate a deal there. He and Aaron Boone are really close. The only question is whether or not Hal Steinbrenner steps in and said, look, we have to make a change. I don't think that'll happen.
21: So we'll wait and see on any decisions in the Bronx. For now, Yankees are out, and they'll turn their attention to the 27 season. And a reminder, the MLB postseason is on ESPN Radio. Catch all the action right here and on the ESPN app presented by Gusto. And up next, big news for the Broncos. 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
1: 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Chris Burnett with you here on SportsCenter All Night. Big news in Denver on Thursday. Broncos making some changes. ESPN's Adam Schefter on NFL Live with the latest.
2: The Denver Broncos also are going to have a change in the way they approach their offense. Sean Payton is going to get more involved in play calling and take a more collaborative approach, pairing with offensive coordinator Davis Webb. The two men met Monday. They've been meeting this week. Webb was calling the plays of practice yesterday, at least calling them in to the quarterback, Bo Nix. So it's a little fuzzy exactly how this is going to work. But the bottom line is this. The Broncos head coach Sean Payton is going to be more heavily involved in how this offense is called Sunday in Los Angeles against the Chargers.
1: And that could be the right thing at the right time for the Broncos. Denver, a pedestrian 2-2 to start the season, averaging just 280 yards per game offensively. That's good for 27th in the league. And as for the biggest issues with play calling, head coach Sean Payton.
3: There'd be too many things just to list, you know, we know we have to improve our balance and running the football. There's a handful of things. And then, you know, the hard thing when you are not the head coach is certainly there are things that you want to feel like are cleared, where when you're calling him as the head coach, you're in your mind prepared to say, hey, I don't have to run it by anyone. So it's changing things up and really trying to reduce some of the calories to get back to doing some things really well, and that's going to be the focus.
1: Clearly some things not to the head man's liking. Few have been better with the play sheet in their hand than Sean Payton, and his team needs him. Broncos 0-2 on the road this year at the Chargers on Sunday in L.A. And back east, rough start for Philadelphia. Eagles also 2-2, but the frustrations boiled over for all to see in Sunday's loss to the Rams. Eagles blew a 20-10 halftime lead that included a hot mic outburst from Jalen Hurts on the sideline. So what do we make of this? And Hurts, Mike Golic on the Golics.
4: Can you rely on him in a shootout where you basically have to throw the ball all the time? Probably not as much. He needs to be more in a balanced offense. But when he's had a chance to show out a couple of Super Bowls, he was the best player. Even the loss to Kansas City, he was the best player on the field. You know, he can take over a game with his legs and arm combined. But, you know, he's one that does need the team around him. Like I said, they've had the best O-line in the league for a couple of years when Jason Kelsey was on the team and obviously Lane Johnson was still playing. And they had a really good defense. So it was kind of more a team effort, but we know we separate the quarterback out of that when it starts to get picked apart.
1: Well, they're picking him apart. Eagles, they're bottom 10 in points per game, total yards per game, yards per play, passing yards per game, and sacks allowed. Head coach Nick Sirianni and the Eagles are back at it in London this weekend. They'll face the Jaguars on Sunday at 9:30 a.m. Eastern Time. 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
8: 5-0 Georgia, 5-0 Alabama, 2 unbeatens, 2 top 16, 1 night game in Tuscaloosa. What more could you want?
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12: Just classics. Like, it's game after game. What's on the line? It lives up to the hype all the time.
1: Every year you get one on the calendar, you circle the second the schedule comes out. Well, this is it. These two have played 76 times and both teams 5-0 or better for just the second time ever in the series and the first since 1942. Dogs haven't won in Tuscaloosa since overtime in 2007. They got the head man to do it despite the record against his old team. Kirby Smart knows that building better than anyone. It's where he learned to be who he is today from the GOAT. Lewis Riddick with more on First Take.
13: I trust the Georgia program. I trust Gunnar Stockton. I trust Kirby Smart. Kirby Smart is the closest thing that we've ever seen to Nick Saban.
14: He's also 2-7 against Alabama.
13: That's true. But you know what? I don't go on past history. Defensively, They hunt. They just hunt, man, and they hunt and they hunt. And Kirby Smart, if you sit and talk to this dude, he right now, he is the standard. I love Keelan Russell. I trust Gunnar Stockton because he has been in these big games.
1: Kirby and the Bulldogs will need that mentality. Dogs giving up 13 points per game defensively. Alabama scoring almost 50 themselves on offense. The weather could be a factor in this one. We're watching it. Dogs tied. 7:30 Eastern Saturday night on ABC. And then heading north, Maryland will make the trip to Columbus, Ohio on Saturday to face the Buckeyes. Jeremiah Smith's already the best wide receiver to ever play for Ohio State. He's working his way up the Big Ten boards as well and the NFL draft boards. Here's ESPN NFL draft analyst Mel Kiper Jr.
10: Right now, you're talking about number one player and everybody else because there's nobody at any other position. Leonard Moore, cornerback Notre Dame, is right there. Colin Simmons has been an outstanding pass rusher this year at Texas, but it is Jeremiah Smith. And then a big gap down. If you do a rating, he'd be my 9-9. That was my highest grade I ever gave a player. It was a 9-9. It was John Elway. He would be that 9-9 guy, and everybody else would be in that 9-7, 9-6 range.
1: And when we come back, we are heading to the south side of Chicago. SportsCenter All Night continues in a moment. It's ESPN Radio.
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18: Snooze off. 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The early bird special is on as Jalen Hurts and the Eagles fly in to take on Trevor Lawrence and the Jaguars in the London game. Then it's all eyes on Monday Night Football in L.A. Josh Allen and the Bills take on Matthew Stafford and the Rams. 2 days, two star-studded matchups. 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Eagles-Jaguars Sunday at 9:30 a.m. Eastern on NFL Network. And Bills-Rams Monday at 8 p.m. Eastern on ABC, ESPN, also on the ESPN app.
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21: Hey, it's Evan Cohen. 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
1: Las Vegas Aces center Asia Wilson won a record fifth WNBA Most Valuable Player Award for the 2026 season, becoming the first player in league history to win three straight MVPs. The Tampa Bay Buccaneers beat the Dallas Cowboys 24-16 on Thursday night for their first win of the season. Running back Bucky Irving ran for a career-high 165 yards, including a 72-yard run, to set up the touchdown that put Tampa Bay ahead for good while scoring twice himself. And the Cleveland Guardians used a six-run sixth inning to rally past the Chicago White Sox to force a decisive Game 5 in Cleveland on Saturday with the ALCS on the line.
2: Runners at the corners, two down. The pitch from Williams, and the curve is looped into shallow left, charging in as Kwan on the run reaches out, and he makes the catch, and the Guardians walk the tightrope in the ninth inning, and the Cleveland Guardians win game four. They force a winner.

0: in the top of the sixth and hold off the White Sox, win the ball game 9-5, and now we're going back to Cleveland for a winner-take-all game 5 Saturday night.
1: Well, this is the offense that we expected to see. We did not see it all in Cleveland, and the offense woke up both times trailing here in Chicago down to their elimination game, and they just found a way. And it came down to Joe Adell giving them a spark in game 2, and then Jose Ramirez has really taken over these last two games.
0: Long two-run homer in the top of the fifth inning. And also Patrick Bailey, who didn't start the game, but Bailey with a pinch-hit homer. That's what got the offense going. And it took 8 Cleveland pitchers. Parker Messick started. Lasted just 2 1/3 innings. Eric Sobrowski gets the win, but it's the postseason. And Gavin Williams, who had never pitched in relief in his entire Major League career, regular or postseason, comes in to get the final 3 outs.
1: Yeah, I mean, the White Sox get Cade Smith out of the game with a long Vargas home run and a Murakami walk, and you're going, uh-oh, you know what? This is going to get interesting. They bring in a guy who's got almost as good a stuff as Cade Smith and Gavin Williams. And after giving up the single, he settled in, got a big punch out, and found a way to get out of the jam.
0: What are you looking forward to in Game 5?
1: I really am just going to go, who's going to step up? Every game, it's been somebody stepping up. The White Sox shouldn't have won 2 games in Cleveland. Cleveland shouldn't have won 2 games here. Jose Ramirez, as I said, one of the best players in the world, has shown up here in Chicago. Can he continue what he's done and take over the game in Cleveland?
0: So the Guardians in a must-win. Get it done and force the Game 5 Saturday night in Cleveland. Once again, our final in Game 4 was the Guardians 9, the White Sox 5. For Greg Olson, Roxy Bernstein right here on your home for every pitch of the postseason. Major League Baseball on ESPN Radio and the ESPN app as we go back to Chris Burnett in the studio.
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4: Extraordinarily disappointed. You really do need to get it done. 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
5: This is a complete disaster. You assume Dak Prescott can put points on the board, and it simply doesn't happen.
6: National Football League is going to come down to the fourth quarter. We had a chance to still get back in and try to win the game, and we came up short.
7: A winless team comes into your home stadium. Yeah, we're supposed to win that. It sucks, and right up there close to embarrassing.
2: Thursday night football in Dallas. The story of the night, though, belonged to Tampa's undrafted rookie quarterback, Jalen Daniels. He finished 19-25, 189 passing yards, a passing touchdown, added 23 rushing yards on the ground, and got his first career win. The Buccaneers got their first win of the season while rushing for 241 yards. It wasn't the worst night from Dak Prescott. He finished 24-42, more than 300 yards passing, a passing touchdown, but he did have a pair of interceptions, and he threw an interception on the final offensive drive. It was 2nd-and-1 from the Buccaneers, 24, and that just won't get it done. Here's Dak after the game.
8: It's a loss we're supposed to have, definitely supposed to have. It's to use the word embarrassing. It's tough. I feel like I'm discrediting the NFL if I use that, and particularly the Tampa Bay Bucs and a great Todd Bowles coach and defensive coach team. Guy's been a winning coach for a long time, and whether he's been a head coach or a defensive coordinator, and that's the plan, and what they did tonight is the reason for that. And so to say embarrassing, I think I'd be discrediting them, but we're definitely supposed to win this game. This is a game, you know, that was a game we're supposed to have on paper, or whichever way you want to look at it. And I think Shotty said it best in the locker room. In this league, you've got to win the games you're supposed to win. And when a winless team comes into your home stadium on a Thursday night primetime game, yeah, we're supposed to win that. And so it sucks, and right up there close to embarrassing, but I don't know if I would say that.
2: So just not a good scene in Dallas tonight. ESPN NFL analyst Kevin Clark on SportsCenter.
5: If you lose your get-right game, you're the get-right game. And that's something nobody in Dallas wants to hear right now, but this is a sloppy football team. They missed 14 tackles. Before a late run there, when they were trying to get back in the game, Dak Prescott was 2 of 12 against that Tampa Bay blitz. The offensive line didn't hold up. They seemed confused. Obviously, CeeDee Lamb's injury had something to do with that, but this was a sloppy football team. They couldn't tackle in space. Bucky Irving, when he was out there, was running wild. This was a complete disaster in all three.

0: three phases. I mean, talk about special teams with the fumble there. So this was as disastrous as it gets. And this is, I believed in, frankly, both these teams coming into this season. But after what I saw from Tampa Bay for the first month of the season, I'd written Tampa Bay off. I'd written Todd Bowles off. I'd written this defense off. And all of a sudden, the Cowboys solve all of your problems because you go and play them and you show how bad they are. So this is a complete disaster for everybody, frankly. At home, prime time, you assume Dak Prescott can put points on the board against a defense that's just been stuck in the mud, and it simply doesn't happen.
1: And it didn't stop there. Clark with more.
0: This is an identity loss. And one thing about the Cowboys is you always thought they were going to be able to score points. Well, we didn't see that tonight. So the defense that all offseason, all we said was they had to be average. By the way, they're not average. But we thought they could win a game where they give up 24 points to the Tampa Bay Buccaneers, who have been sloppy the first month of the season. We thought that there were a lot of knowns here that are simply not happening. And so I think that's the most disappointing thing for Jerry Jones is he thought he had a team that could put up a bunch of points, could win a game like this. And it was simply too many mistakes. The Cowboys defense is not getting better. In fact, they're finding different ways to lose. I mean, in the first week of the season, it was soft coverage. They were giving up all those third downs. This week, it was missed tackles and letting Bucky Irving run wild. So unfortunately, instead of getting better, we're finding new holes every single week. And that is extremely worrying if you're in Dallas.
1: And it's about to be a long 10 days for the Cowboys. Both teams with 10 days rest, actually. Dallas travels to face the Packers Sunday, October 18th. And the Bucs host the Steelers the same day. In New England, Patriots are feeling good about themselves after coming up with a big win against Buffalo on Sunday in Orchard Park. A lot of folks didn't see that one coming. Bills wrap up a three-game homestand with a sour taste in their mouths, and that's despite Pat's QB Drake May throwing two interceptions. He also added three touchdowns in the air to make up for it, one of them in the fourth quarter to wide receiver Efton Chisholm, who spoke with Christine Lisi on making the one-handed grab that won the game.
2: With everything that was going on, you know, difficult here, not just Drake giving me an opportunity and, you know, trying to take advantage of every opportunity I get out there, you know. You don't know how many you get in the National Football League, so I'm just glad that he believed in me and he gave me that opportunity.
1: And what about the vibes in the locker room this week after getting the win? Chisholm with more.
2: Yeah, I think, you know, in the National Football League, every week is a big week, and it's hard to win in the National Football League, and we know that. And, you know, obviously, you know, we got tremendous respect for that opponent and, you know, how good they are and what they do. But we know that every week we're going to have to bring it no matter who we're playing or what their record is, because we know that everyone in this league is capable of beating anyone.
1: Yeah, hard to win is right. Buffalo usually pretty good at it, too, though. Was the hype wrong? Andrew Hawkins shared his feelings on GetUp.
3: It seems a little fuzzy in the light, to be honest with you, Greeny, and I think we have been overestimating the Bills just a tad because, to your point about their first game coming against a winless Texans defense that is so bad, the head coach is now taking over play calling in week five. We've seen how bad the Lions secondary, specifically on their defense, has been, and those were the two games where the Bills looked otherworldly. In the last two games after that, the Chargers and the Patriots, four turnovers from Josh Allen.
4: Yeah.
3: The offense has looked a little disjointed. The defense hasn't looked great. And then they give up a very important division game at home against the Patriots with that team on the ropes. It is something that we should be questioning at this point in the season.
1: Buffalo will not get a ton of time to figure it out. Bills travel to L.A. to face the Rams on Monday Night Football. Kickoff set for 8:15 Eastern on ABC. And tune in Sunday as the Patriots host the Las Vegas Raiders. 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SportsCenter All Night, ESPN Radio. It's award season in the WNBA. And as we said a minute ago, your 2026 MVP goes to Aces forward Asia Wilson. Three straight for the Aces star. And Wilson kept it real, speaking from the heart on Thursday when accepting the award.
5: Each one of these have not been taken lightly in my heart. They've always been so special. But this one here, I don't know, I cried a little bit harder, you know. This one here is just a little bit different. And whatever that may look like or whatever that may feel, my fifth one, I think, is the one that's just, you know, when you you dream as a young girl. You dream so big, and you write your goals out, and you just never imagine that you were able to just check them off. And when you're able to check them off, small wins, big wins, it truly means a lot. And so I think that's why I cried a little bit harder on this one, because 15-year-old Aisha wasn't sitting up here dreaming about being a 5-time MVP. She wasn't dreaming about being a 3-time champion. She was just dreaming about surviving this world. And so for me to sit up here with surrounded by these trophies and to be able to play the game of basketball every single day, it just means a little bit more to me, and it's something that I won't take for granted.
1: Well said, and so much truth there. You can't help but be happy for her and to see the award stay in Las Vegas. Ace is currently in a battle, though, to keep their season alive. They'll host the Valkyries in Game 3 later tonight in the WNBA semifinals. Golden State leads that series 2-0. SportsCenter All Night, ESPN Radio, more pucks and skates. Canucks, Hurricanes. Hurricanes are 4-0 in their last four games against the Canucks, dating back to October of 24. We'll pick it up in the third period, all Carolina.
4: Here's a chance for Carolina. They score! And here come the Hats! Logan Stankoven's first career hat trick. He kicks the extra point, 7-1 Carolina.
6: Can you script it any better that this find of finds in Logan Stankoven, that his first NHL hat trick is also his 100th NHL point?
1: 99.9 The Fan, and it doesn't stop there. Stankoven's hat trick, also the fourth in franchise history with an even strength, power play, and shorthanded goal in a game. Hurricanes with a big win, 7-2, third straight win after starting the season 0-1-1. For the Canucks, they've allowed 25 goals in five games this season. They're 2-3. It's the second most goals allowed in the first five games of a season in franchise history. Predators, Canadians. Predators haven't been good in this series. Currently on a five-game winless streak, 0-3-2 against Montreal, their longest such streak in series history. We pick it up in the third period, game tied 2-2.
7: Stamkos left wing, Marchessault left goal line, back to Stamkos. Looking over his options, halfway through the power play. Josi one-timer, tipped in! Brad score! A Roman Josi rocket, tipped in by Ryan O'Reilly. 3-2 Predators, 3:16 left in the third.
1: 102.5 The Game. Nashville tacks on two more for insurance in the third and wins it 5-2. The Predators had five unanswered goals after trailing 2-0. It's their second comeback win this season and first multi-goal comeback win this year. They had five last season. The Canadians, the loss snaps a five-game win streak against the Predators, and again, that was the longest in series history. Flyers, Senators, Flyers on a four-game winless streak, tied for the third longest streak to start a season in franchise history. The Senators, five straight wins against the Flyers dating back to two seasons ago, and that's their longest in series history. In the third period,
8: here's Yakimchuk. Turns, gets it back. His shot scores! Yakimchuk hammers it! Bombs away. And that's as simple as it gets, folks.
1: TSN 1200 and 2-1 is the final. The Senators get the win. And we got more pucks when we return. SportsCenter All Night continues soon. It's ESPN Radio.
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0: number 5.
1: It was a good night to be a Tampa Bay fan, and that's exactly where we'll start. The Lightning's John Carlson bagged a pair of goals to help seal the win against the Wild. 102.5 the Bone with the call.
3: Left point Carlson. Across to the right point Gensel. Down low Kucherov right corner. Kucherov holds. High slide Carlson! Score! John Carlson!
1: Power play.
3: Second goal tonight. The Lightning's first power play goal this year. It's 3-1 Lightning.
0: Number 4.
1: The Predators were down 2-0 to Montreal before rattling off 5 unanswered goals. Ryan O'Reilly with the deciding goal on 103.5 the game.
4: Stamkos left wing. Marchessault left goal line. Back to Stamkos. Looking over his options. Halfway through the power play. Yossi one-timer. Tipped in! Brad score! A Roman Yossi rocket. Tipped in by Ryan O'Reilly. 3-2 Predators, 3:16 left in the third.
0: Number 3.
1: Logan Stankoven made sure the Hurricanes fans had plenty to cheer about, registering his first career hat trick and 100th career point in their 7-2 win. The call on 99.9 the Fan.
3: Here's a chance for Carolina. They score! And here come the Hats! Logan Stankoven's first career hat trick. He kicks the extra point, 7-1 Carolina.
5: Can you script it any better that this find of finds in Logan Stankoven, that his first NHL hat trick is also his 100th NHL point?
0: Number 2.
1: The Guardians were staring down elimination before exploding for a 6 spot in the 6th inning. Joe Adell had the big blow to cap the scoring off right here on ESPN Radio.
6: Infield in, Adell the 9th batter of the inning. And he goes the other way. Pushes one to right for a single. Here comes Kwan. Ramirez right behind him. He scores. The throw is offline for Braden Montgomery. DeLauder stops at second base, and Joe Adell, a 2-run single to right, and the Guardians have blown this game open. 9-4 Cleveland.
0: Number 1.
1: And finally, the winless Bucks came into Jerry's World and stunned Dak Prescott and company thanks to some timely scoring and clutch turnovers. The final blow on 98 Rock.
7: Snap to Prescott with under a minute and a half to go. Prescott in the pocket. Fires downfield. Busted up into the air. Picked off by Alex Anzalone with 1:16 to go. Tampa Bay with an 8-point lead, and Alex Anzalone dives for the football and holds it in to force a third turnover today against the Cowboys.
1: And the story there was undrafted rookie QB Jalen Daniels going into Dallas and getting his first career win in the NFL. That is Tampa's first win of the season as well. SportsCenter All Night, ESPN Radio, back to the ice. Mammoth Bruins. Bruins won their first 2 games of the season, then consecutive losses by 3 goals. We'll jump to the second period here. Boston out in front.
3: Back up top for Hampus. Backing toward the far side. Gives over there to Geeky. Now to Pastrnak. Score! One-timer by Pastrnak. He's got 2. Both on the power play. It's 4-0.
1: 98.5, the Sports Hub. Pastrnak, his 9th game with 2 power play goals. 422 goals. Ties Brad Marchand for 4th most in franchise history. Also had 2 assists. The Bruins are back in the win column. They take this one 6-1. Stars, Sabres, Buffalo enters the matchup 2-1 after a pair of comeback wins on home ice, trying to make it 3 straight in the second. Dallas up 1-0.
3: Harley back for Steele. Low shot, score! It somehow squeezed through Luukkonen, and Steele's shot finds the back of the net. The Stars
8: Brewers with a 2-0 lead.
1: 96.7 FM, the ticket. The Stars tack on two more and blank the Sabres 4-0. The Sabres are shut out for the first time since November 28th of 2025. They'd scored in a goal in 61 straight games. Blackhawks, Islanders. Blackhawks still trying to get their first win on the road this season. They enter this one 0-3, and we're in the first.
9: Islanders hoping to get a quick goal here. Head into the room with the lead. Off the faceoff, Schaefer with a shot. Blocked out, rebound, they score! And that's three for Bo Horvat. Three power play goals on the season. He scored in three consecutive games, and the Islanders take a 1-0 lead.
1: Islanders Radio Network, the first of two goals for Horvat. His three-game goal streak matches the second longest of his career. He only has one four-game goal streak back in 2022, and the Islanders beat the Blackhawks 4-1. The Sharks beat the Blues 3-2. The Lightning beat the Wild 3-2 as well. The Avalanche beat the Flames 7-3, and the Golden Knights beat the Maple Leafs 4-3 in overtime. We brought you the latest on Georgia, Alabama. Another highly anticipated showdown Saturday is the Red River Rivalry at the Texas State Fair. Kickoff set for 3:30 Eastern on ABC. And tune in for college football action as Florida hosts South Carolina. 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
0: Coming up on SportsCenter All Night. The winless Bucks head to Jerry's World for a Thursday night battle with the Cowboys.
19: Man in motion, handoff, Williams into the middle, it opens up wide, he walks the dog. Javonte Williams among the league leaders in touchdown has put the Cowboys up first.
0: The White Sox try to end a 120-year drought in Game 4 against the Guardians.
20: Swing and a miss, got him chasing the sweeper in the dirt, and the strikeout, and Betty escaped for the White Sox. No runs, no hits. The Guardians leave them loaded.
0: Fallout in the Bronx from another early October exit.
21: When you saw the ineptitude that was on that baseball field, particularly in Game 2, when you commit 5 errors in a game, when you commit 3 errors in the first inning, when it's spread around from the third baseman to the shortstop to the second baseman, it's just embarrassing.
0: Taking the reins back in Denver.
22: Sean Payton is going to get more involved in play calling and take a more collaborative approach, pairing with offensive coordinator Davis Webb. It's a little fuzzy exactly how this is going to work.
0: Plus, the GOAT keeps adding to her trophy case.
23: Each one of these has not been taken lightly in my heart. They've always been so special. But this one here, I don't know, I cried a little bit harder, you know. This one here is just a little bit different.
0: From the worldwide headquarters of ESPN, this is SportsCenter All Night on ESPN Radio and on the ESPN app. Now, here's Chris Burnett.
1: Coming up, Jerry's World, the place to be on a Thursday night as the Cowboys welcome the Buccaneers to Big D. Sports Center All Night presented by Progressive, ESPN Radio, and the all-new ESPN app, Sirius XM Channel 80. Postseason baseball in Chi-Town. We got a college football showdown in Tuscaloosa on Saturday, and it is hardware season in the W. But how about them Cowboys? Dak and company 2-2 to start the season. The winless Bucks in town trying to get one in the win column, and a big one this would be. History says Thursday night belongs to the Cowboys, though. 5 straight home wins dating back to 2022. Dallas an 8.5-point favorite here, and Dak's 13-7 in his career on Thursday night. And it's the offense that has Dallas finding some dubs early. Cowboys currently averaging just over 30 points per game this season, tied with the 49ers for second most in the NFL, only behind the Bills. And the offense is the story for the other side as well. Former Kansas quarterback and undrafted rookie Jalen Daniels making just his second career start, with Baker Mayfield expected to miss a minimum of 3 weeks with a thumb injury. The Bucs have been close in every game. They've lost all of them by one possession. They just need a win. Cowboys open the game with a nice 7-play drive to get down to the 1-yard line.
19: Under center, second and goal. Man in motion, handoff, Williams into the middle, it opens up wide, he walks the dog. Javonte Williams among the league leaders in touchdowns has put the Cowboys up first.
1: 105.3 The Fan. We're still in the first quarter, and it's Tampa this time with a drive of its own, 15 plays to be exact.
7: Dallas 7, Tampa Bay nothing, as Houghton motions from right to left. Snap goes to Daniels. Daniels drops back to the 13, throws it to Bucky on the right side. Stiff arm, reaches the ball to the right pylon. Touchdown, Tampa Bay. One of the longest drives in franchise history. Results in 6 for the Buccaneers. Bucky Irving takes it into the house, his first receiving touchdown of the season. And how about Jalen Daniels? 8 straight completions, marching Tampa Bay down the field to pull the Buccaneers within a point.
1: That from 98 Rock, and Jalen Daniels came out on fire. Started the game 9 of 10 passing with that touchdown. And the Cowboys would tack on a field goal before the half, take a 10-7 lead into the locker room, but the party was winding down for Dallas in the third.
7: 14-yard line of Dallas. Daniels takes a snap. They'll hand it. Coming near side of Buka on the jet sweep. Jumps into the end zone. Touchdown, Tampa Bay. Two plays, and they go the length of the field to take a 13-10 lead on the Cowboys and shell-shock Dallas here to start the second half. Daniels takes a snap. Handoff, Irving. Dashes behind the left side of the line and powers his way into the blue end zone. Touchdown, Tampa Bay. Bucky Irving plows in for his first score of the night. 13 rushes, 123 yards, and a 20-10 lead for the Buccaneers here in Dallas.
1: The calls again from 98 Rock, and Irving had a night, finished with a career-high 165 yards, a touchdown. It's his second career game with 150 rushing yards and a touchdown. And Tampa tacked on a field goal and closed the third quarter with a 24-10 lead. Game wasn't done yet, though. In the fourth, Cowboys had marched down the field on a 10-play drive. Prescott to George Pickens for six, but the two-point conversion failed. And it's 24-16 Tampa late in the game. Dallas down to its last offensive possession. Can Dak and the boys get it done?
7: Snap to Prescott with under a minute and a half to go. Prescott in the pocket. Fires downfield. Busted up into the air. Picked off by Alex Anzalone with 1:16 to go. Tampa Bay with an 8-point lead. And Alex Anzalone dives for the football and hauls it in to force a third turnover today against the Cowboys. Daniels takes a snap, takes a knee, under 30 seconds to go. Dallas will not use its final timeout, and this one belongs to the Bucs. Tampa Bay 24, Dallas 16. What a way to come on the road, deal with adversity, but Tampa Bay with 419 yards of total offense, led by the rookie quarterback.
1: And so the winless Bucs storm into AT&T Stadium and get their first win of the season. The Bucs closed as an 8.5-point underdog and won outright, their largest upset win since 2019 against the Rams, and have now won two of the last three games against the Cowboys. They were 1-10 in previous road contests in Dallas. Jalen Daniels, 19 of 25, 189 yards in the air, a passing touchdown. He added 23 rushing yards on the ground, his first career win. And Daniels after the game on getting the dub.
2: Yeah, I mean, hats off to our defense. Man, they played lights out the whole entire game. Alex Anzalone being able to get that game-winning interception. I appreciate those guys for everything that they did this week. But offensively, I think that we went out there and was able to execute our game plan, giving the ball to our playmakers in space and allowing them to be able to make plays. And special teams, I think all three levels of our team today was able to go out there and be able to make plays. And I think that's what allowed us to be able to go out there and go win a football game.
1: Bucks head coach Todd Bowles after the game as well on how they were able to get it done.
4: Well, we played good complimentary football in all three phases starting out, and that kind of spurred everything in the first half. I thought we got in there 10-7. We gave up a field goal on one play, but we came back in the second half with Bucky's big run. I thought Jalen did an excellent job taking care of the football for the most part. And, you know, defense played well. I didn't like the drive at the end. They gave him the touchdown for 99 yards. But for the most part, they played hard. They didn't play perfect, but they played hard, and they stayed together, and we got a win.
1: And the Cowboys, it's their first loss to a team that entered 0-4 or worse since 2019. They gave up 241 rushing yards. And Cowboys owner and GM Jerry Jones, he took notice.
5: Extraordinarily, extraordinarily disappointed. You really do need to get it done when it's there to take. And they basically were very physical. I thought both their fronts. Was really surprised at how well they ran the ball, how they ran it between the tackles. And that was surprising. And we thought if they were going to run it, they'd do it outside. And thought we'd put it on the quarterback's shoulders, their staff, their quarterback, all their players. Got a great victory here tonight. And it was a tough loss for us.
1: Both teams now get 10 days rest. Dallas travels to face the Packers on Sunday, October 18th. The Buccaneers host the Steelers at Raymond James Stadium the same day. SportsCenter All Night, ESPN Radio to the Diamond. Guardians White Sox on ESPN Radio. Game 4 from the south side of Chi-Town. White Sox lead the series 2-1, trying to wrap it up and move on to the ALCS for the first time since 2005. Keep the dream alive. How much of a dream is it right now? Well, the White Sox are looking to clinch a postseason series at home for the second time in franchise history. That first one was in 1906, 120 years ago. Might be more of a dream for Cleveland, though. Guardians haven't won a World Series since 1948. Teams to lead 2-1 in a best-of-five postseason series have gone on to win more than 70% of the time. So you're telling me there's a chance. Well, first we need some runs. Zeros on the board early, then in the third, White Sox at the plate.
3: The pitch. It's Antonacci, a line drive right center toward the alleyway on the move. DeLotta reaches out and makes the catch. Tagging from third, Mydrov scores. Holding at second base is Vargas. Sac fly. Sam Antonacci makes it 2-0 Chicago.
1: And that's how the third would end. So we move ahead to the fifth. Still 2-0 Sox.
3: 3-1 pitch. Swinging a ball, drilled deep to right, hooking toward the corner, off the bat of Bailey. It is gone! Pinch hit homer, and Patrick Bailey gets the Guardians on the board. 2-1 White Sox. First homer of the series for Cleveland.
1: Guardians would end the fifth with a one-run lead. Chicago plates two in the bottom half to retake the lead, and then things really get wonky in the sixth. Still there.
3: Infield in, Adell, the ninth batter of the inning. And he goes the other way. Pushes one to right for a single. Here comes Kwan. Ramirez right behind him. He scores. The throw is offline for Braden Montgomery. DeLauder stops at second base. And Joe Adell, a two-run single to right. And the Guardians have blown this game open. 9-4 Cleveland.
1: So six runs for Cleveland in the sixth, and they go on to win this one 9-5. The Guardians force a winner-take-all game five Saturday in Cleveland. They're the sixth team in MLB postseason history to force game five after losing the first two games at home of a best-of-five series. Guardians catcher Patrick Bailey finished 2-of-3, a home run off the bench, his first career playoff home run and first career pinch hit home run, and he spoke with Jesse Rogers after the game.
6: You didn't start the game, but you certainly helped finish it. How surprised were you that Gavin Williams was in this game to finish it off?
8: I mean, nothing surprises me at this point with this group. Obviously, with the game on the line, we got Cade Smith and Gavin Williams at the end. You're feeling pretty good, and obviously that was a big win, and got another one to go.
6: Let's go back to you entering the game with that homer. It looked like a mistake pitch that hung up there a little bit, and you took care of it.
8: Yeah, I mean, I was able to get into a good count, got a heater, took a good swing on it. Happy it went over.
6: I wonder if the next inning at bat was even more impressive for yourself, taking that curveball the opposite way.
8: I like homers. Homers are cooler. Homers are way cooler. But, yeah, we'll take the RBI single, too.
6: How about this team to come in here after losing two at home and steal two on the road? What a wild series. How can you put it into words?
8: Yeah, I mean, it's been probably not exactly how we drew it up, but we got a game five in Cleveland, which is awesome. And I mean, this crowd in Chicago was awesome. This atmosphere was awesome. And playoff baseball is pretty cool.
6: Patrick, congrats to you Saturday.
8: Thank you.
1: All right. So next up, that winner take all game five as the series shifts back to Cleveland. The road team has won the first four games of the best of five series for the first time since the 2015 ALDS. First pitch Saturday night, 8 Eastern. And while the Guardians live to fight another day, in the Bronx, not so much.
9: Baker's set. Here's the pitch. A swing and a miss. Strike three. The ball game is over. And for the third time ever, the Tampa Bay Rays are headed to the American League Championship Series. A three-game sweep over the New York Yankees.
24: For the 17th consecutive season, the New York Yankees season ended short of the ultimate goal of winning a World Series. The most recent postseason failure, a sweep at the hands of the Tampa Bay Rays, a series in which the Yankees never led. It was just the third playoff series in franchise history where that happened. New York designated hitter, Ben Rice.
25: They outplayed us, plain and simple. Outpitched us, outhit us. It's really that simple.
24: The 17 seasons without a championship is the second longest drought in Yankees history. The only longer stretch without a title was the team's first 20 years of existence from 1903 to 1922. Yankees ace, Cam Schlittler.
25: We didn't meet the expectations of the fans and this organization, and there's a certain standard of being a Yankee, and we didn't fulfill that. Again, we have all the pieces to succeed and win a championship, but at the end of the day, that's not what we did this series.
24: The Bronx Bombers have now gone 13 straight playoff appearances without a World Series title. Tied for the fourth longest streak in postseason history. Yankees manager Aaron Boone on what's gone wrong in October for his team in recent years.
10: Yeah, every year's different. 22, where I felt like we were really a really great team, but then in August we lost 3-4 like integral pieces to our team and kind of went into the postseason not the same. 24, we get to the World Series and fall short. Last year I felt like we were really good at the end and kind and really complete at the end, only to go home. This year, you know, we're missing a couple of key guys, including Aaron, but we also did that all year, and it doesn't mean you can't go win.
24: Since taking over in the Bronx in 2018, Boone has led the Yankees to the second best regular season winning percentage in baseball. However, the team is 27-30 in the postseason. New York captain Aaron Judge on whether Boone is the right leader for this team.
11: Yeah, he's our manager. He's running this ship. He puts us in the right position to go out there and succeed, you know, especially a season like this where, you know, I'm banged up, missing 100 games, you know, for him to manage it the way he did and, you know, put us in the best position to get into the postseason and get an opportunity to win a World Series. You know, he's definitely at our back and is a guy.
24: Boone's 8 postseason appearances are tied for the most without a World Series title by a manager in Major League history. And of 8 managers in Yankees history to coach at least 8 years with the team, he's the only one to not win a championship. Judge on what the franchise needs to do to once again meet expectations in the Bronx.
11: We're the Yankees. I feel like they should go all in and do what they need to do and find if we got holes, if it's finding certain players or personnel, whatever we need, you got to go out there and get it. You know, that's why I signed back here to play with the Yankees is to fight for a championship every single year and to go all in.
1: Yankees swung the bats well all season. They had 12 hits total, though, in a 3-game series with Tampa. A lot of noise on Thursday about possible changes coming in New York. At least one person says maybe not yet. Maybe Boone and Cashman get one more. Our Buster Olney on Get Up.
12: I think he's going to be back. Brian Cashman's the general manager. His contract is up in the next month. I think they'll renegotiate a deal there. He and Aaron Boone are really close. The only question is whether or not Hal Steinbrenner steps in and said, look, we have to make a change. I don't think that'll happen.
1: So we'll wait and see on any decisions in the Bronx. For now, Yankees are out, and they'll turn their attention to the 27 season. And a reminder, the MLB postseason is on ESPN Radio. 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
0: 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Confidence is soaring in New England following a huge road win in Buffalo. Now the Patriots face another tough test as Kirk Cousins and the 3-1 Las Vegas Raiders come to town. 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
15: This is a surprise. Watson played a first half reminiscent of his heydays in Houston. Andrew Berry, he has drafted some studs, all being put together by a head coach that when he was hired by the Browns, I mean everybody in Cleveland and certainly around the football world would like, why are they hiring Todd Monken? I don't think we're asking that anymore, are we?
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26: 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Coming up Friday, the Cowboys embarrass themselves at home and lose to a depleted Bucs team.
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1: 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Chris Burnett with you here on SportsCenter All Night. Big news in Denver on Thursday. Broncos making some changes. ESPN's Adam Schefter on NFL Live with the latest.
2: The Denver Broncos also are going to have a change in the way they approach their offense. Sean Payton is going to get more involved in play calling and take a more collaborative approach, pairing with offensive coordinator Davis Webb. The two men met Monday. They've been meeting this week. Webb was calling the plays of practice yesterday, at least calling them in to the quarterback, Bo Nix. So it's a little fuzzy exactly how this is going to work. But the bottom line is this. The Broncos head coach, Sean Payton, is going to be more heavily involved in how this offense is called Sunday in Los Angeles against the Chargers.
1: And that could be the right thing at the right time for the Broncos. Denver, a pedestrian 2-2 to start the season, averaging just 280 yards per game offensively. That's good for 27th in the league. And as for the biggest issues with play calling, head coach Sean Payton.
3: There'd be too many things just to list, you know, the based, like we know we have to improve our balance and running the football. There's a handful of things. And then, you know, the hard thing when you are not the head coach is certainly there are things that you want to feel like are cleared, where when you're calling him as the head coach, you're in your mind prepared to say, hey, I don't have to run it by anyone. So it's changing things up and really trying to reduce some of the calories to get back to doing some things really well, and that's going to be the focus.
1: Clearly some things not to the head man's liking. Few have been better with the play sheet in their hand than Sean Payton, and his team needs him. Broncos 0-2 on the road this year at the Chargers on Sunday in L.A. And back east, rough start for Philadelphia. Eagles also 2-2, but the frustrations boiled over for all to see in Sunday's loss to the Rams. Eagles blew a 20-10 halftime lead that included a hot mic outburst from Jalen Hurts on the sideline. So what do we make of this? And Hurts, Mike Golic on the Golics.
4: Can you rely on him in a shootout where you basically have to throw the ball all the time? Probably not as much. He needs to be more in a balanced offense, but when he's had a chance to show out a couple of Super Bowls, he was the best player. Even the loss to Kansas City, he was the best player on the field. You know, he can take over a game with his legs and arm combined. But, you know, he's one that does need the team around him. Like I said, they've had the best O-line in the league for a couple of years when Jason Kelsey was on the team and obviously Lane Johnson was still playing. And they had a really good defense. So it was kind of more a team effort, but we know we separate the quarterback out of that when it starts to get picked apart.
1: Well, they're picking him apart. Eagles, they're bottom 10 in points per game, total yards per game, yards per play, passing yards per game, and sacks allowed. Head coach Nick Sirianni and the Eagles are back at it in London this weekend. They'll face the Jaguars on Sunday at 9:30 a.m. Eastern Time. 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
8: 5-0 Georgia, 5-0 Alabama, two unbeatens, two top 16, one night game in Tuscaloosa. What more could you want?
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6: Alabama has skyrocketed.
10: No one's talking about Georgia. Well, they're going to start talking about him now.
11: Just classics. Like, it's game after game. What's on the line? It lives up to the hype all the time.
1: Every year you get one on the calendar, you circle the second the schedule comes out. Well, this is it. These two have played 76 times and both teams 5-0 or better for just the second time ever in the series and the first since 1942. Dogs haven't won in Tuscaloosa since overtime in 2007. They got the head man to do it despite the record against his old team. Kirby Smart knows that building better than anyone. It's where he learned to be who he is today from the GOAT. Lewis Riddick with more on First Take.
12: I trust the Georgia program. I trust Gunnar Stockton. I trust Kirby Smart. Kirby Smart is the closest thing that we've ever seen to Nick Saban.
13: He's also 2-7 against Alabama.
12: That's true. But you know what? I don't go on past history. Defensively, They hunt. They just hunt, man, and they hunt and they hunt. And Kirby Smart, if you sit and talk to this dude, he right now, he is the standard. I love Keelan Russell. I trust Gunnar Stockton because he has been in these big games.
1: Kirby and the Bulldogs will need that mentality. Dogs giving up 13 points per game defensively. Alabama scoring almost 50 themselves on offense. The weather could be a factor in this one. We're watching it. Dogs tied. 7:30 Eastern Saturday night on ABC. And then heading north, Maryland will make the trip to Columbus, Ohio on Saturday to face the Buckeyes. Jeremiah Smith's already the best wide receiver to ever play for Ohio State. He's working his way up the Big Ten boards as well and the NFL draft boards. Here's ESPN NFL draft analyst Mel Kiper Jr.
13: Right now, you're talking about number one player and everybody else because there's nobody at any other position. Leonard Moore, cornerback Notre Dame, is right there. Colin Simmons has been an outstanding pass rusher this year at Texas, but it is Jeremiah Smith. And then a big gap down. If you do a rating, he'd be my 9-9. That was my highest grade I ever gave a player. It was a 9-9. It was John Elway. He would be that 9-9 guy, and everybody else would be in that 9-7, 9-6 range.
1: And when we come back, we are heading to the south side of Chicago. SportsCenter All Night continues in a moment. It's ESPN Radio.
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1: Las Vegas Aces center Asia Wilson won a record fifth WNBA Most Valuable Player Award for the 2026 season, becoming the first player in league history to win three straight MVPs. The Tampa Bay Buccaneers beat the Dallas Cowboys 24-16 on Thursday night for their first win of the season. Running back Bucky Irving ran for a career-high 165 yards, including a 72-yard run to set up the touchdown that put Tampa Bay ahead for good while scoring twice himself. And the Cleveland Guardians used a six-run sixth inning to rally past the Chicago White Sox to force a decisive Game 5 in Cleveland on Saturday with the ALCS on the line.
2: Runners at the corners, two down. The pitch from Williams, and the curve is looped into shallow left, charging in as Kwan on the run reaches out, and he makes the catch, and the Guardians walk the tightrope in the ninth inning, and the Cleveland Guardians win Game 4. They force a winner-take-all Game 5 Saturday night in Cleveland.
1: You heard it right here on ESPN Radio. Chris Burnett with you on SportsCenter All Night. Roxy Bernstein and Greg Olson had the call for Game 4. Let's head to Chicago now to check in with the guys. Take it away, Roxy.
2: Well, Chris, a wild Game 4. The Guardians got down early. Their backs are against the wall. It was a must-win for Cleveland. They responded as the Guardians scored three in the fifth inning, then sent 10 to the plate, scoring six in the top of the sixth, and hold off the White Sox, win the ball game 9-5, and now we're going back to Cleveland for a winner-take-all Game 5 Saturday night.
3: Well, this is the offense that we expected to see. We did not see it all in Cleveland, and the offense woke up both times trailing here in Chicago down to their elimination game, and they just found a way, and it came down to Joe Adell

0: And Gavin Williams, who had never pitched in relief in his entire major league career, regular or postseason, comes in to get the final three outs.
1: Yeah, I mean, the White Sox get Cade Smith out of the game with a long Vargas home run and a Murakami walk, and you're going, uh-oh, you know what? This is going to get interesting. They bring in a guy who's got almost as good a stuff as Cade Smith and Gavin Williams. And after giving up the single, he settled in, got a big punch out, and found a way to get out of the jam.
0: What are you looking forward to in Game 5?
1: I really am just going to go, who's going to step up? Every game, it's been somebody stepping up. The White Sox shouldn't have won two games in Cleveland. Cleveland shouldn't have won two games here. Jose Ramirez, as I said, one of the best players in the world, has shown up here in Chicago. Can he continue what he's done and take over the game in Cleveland?
0: So the Guardians in a must-win. Get it done and force the Game 5 Saturday night in Cleveland. Once again, our final in Game 4 was the Guardians 9, the White Sox 5. For Greg Olson, Roxy Bernstein right here on your home for every pitch of the postseason. Major League Baseball on ESPN Radio and the ESPN app as we go back to Chris Burnett in the studio.
2: Thanks, guys. Great job out there tonight. 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
4: Extraordinarily disappointed. We really do need to get it done. 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
5: This is a complete disaster. You assume Dak Prescott can put points on the board, and it simply doesn't happen.
6: National Football League is going to come down to the fourth quarter. We had a chance to still get back in and try to win the game, and we came up short.
7: A winless team comes into your home stadium. Yeah, we're supposed to win that. It sucks, and right up there close to embarrassing.
2: Thursday night football in Dallas. The story of the night, though, belonged to Tampa's undrafted rookie quarterback, Jalen Daniels. He finished 19 of 25, 189 passing yards, a passing touchdown, added 23 rushing yards on the ground, and got his first career win. The Buccaneers got their first win of the season while rushing for 241 yards. It wasn't the worst night from Dak Prescott. He finished 24 of 42, more than 300 yards passing, a passing touchdown, but he did have a pair of interceptions, and he threw an interception on the final offensive drive. It was second and one from the Buccaneers, 24, and that just won't get it done. Here's Dak after the game.
8: It's a loss we're supposed to have, definitely supposed to have. It's to use the word embarrassing. It's tough. I feel like I'm discrediting the NFL if I use that, and particularly the Tampa Bay Bucs and a great Todd Bowles coach and defensive coach team. Guy's been a winning coach for a long time, and whether he's been a head coach or a defensive coordinator, and that's the plan, and what they did tonight is the reason for that. And so to say embarrassing, I think I'd be discrediting them, but we're definitely supposed to win this game. This is a game, you know, that was a game we're supposed to have on paper, or whichever way you want to look at it. And I think Shadi said it best in the locker room. In this league, you've got to win the games you're supposed to win. And when a winless team comes into your home stadium on a Thursday night primetime game, yeah, we're supposed to win that. And so it sucks, and right up there close to embarrassing, but I don't know if I would say that.
2: So just not a good scene in Dallas tonight. ESPN NFL analyst Kevin Clark on SportsCenter.
5: If you lose your get right game, you're the get right game. And that's something nobody in Dallas wants to hear right now, but this is a sloppy football team. They missed 14 tackles before a late run there when they were trying to get back in the game. Dak Prescott was 2 of 12 against that Tampa Bay blitz. The offensive line didn't hold up. They seemed confused. Obviously, CeeDee Lamb's injury had something to do with that, but this was a sloppy football team. They couldn't tackle in space. Bucky Irving, when he was out there, was running wild. This was a complete disaster in all three phases. I mean, talking about special teams with the fumble there. So this was as disastrous as it gets. And this is, I believed in, frankly, both these teams coming into this season. But after what I saw from Tampa Bay for the first month of the season, I'd written Tampa Bay off. I'd written Todd Bowles off. I'd written this defense off. And all of a sudden, the Cowboys solve all of your problems because you go and play them and you show how bad they are. So this is a complete disaster for everybody, frankly. At home, primetime, you assume Dak Prescott can put points on the board against a defense that's just been stuck in the mud, and it simply doesn't happen.
2: And it didn't stop there. Clark with more.
5: This is an identity loss. And one thing about the Cowboys is you always thought they were going to be able to score points. Well, we didn't see that tonight. So the defense that all offseason, all we said was they had to be average. By the way, they're not average. But we thought they could win a game where they give up 24 points to

0: the Tampa Bay Buccaneers, who've been sloppy the first month of the season. We thought that there were a lot of knowns here that are simply not happening. And so I think that's the most disappointing thing for Jerry Jones, is he thought he had a team that could put up a bunch of points, could win a game like this, and it was simply too many mistakes. The Cowboys defense is not getting better. In fact, they're finding different ways to lose. I mean, in the first week of the season, it was soft coverage. They were giving up all those third downs. This week, it was missed tackles and letting Bucky Irving run wild. So unfortunately, instead of getting better, we're finding new holes every single week. And that is extremely worrying if you're in Dallas.
1: And it's about to be a long 10 days for the Cowboys. Both teams with 10 days rest, actually. Dallas travels to face the Packers Sunday, October 18th, and the Bucs host the Steelers the same day. In New England, Patriots are feeling good about themselves after coming up with a big win against Buffalo on Sunday in Orchard Park. A lot of folks didn't see that one coming. Bills wrap up a three-game homestand with a sour taste in their mouths, and that's despite Pat's QB Drake May throwing two interceptions. He also added three touchdowns in the air to make up for it, one of them in the fourth quarter to wide receiver Efton Chisholm, who spoke with Christine Lisi on making the one-handed grab that won the game.
2: With everything that was going on, you know, difficulty or not, just Drake gave me an opportunity, and, you know, trying to take advantage of every opportunity I get out there. You know, you don't know how many you get in the National Football League, so I'm just glad that he believed in me and he gave me that opportunity.
1: And what about the vibes in the locker room this week after getting the win? Chisholm with more.
2: Yeah, I think, you know, in the National Football League, every week is a big week, and it's hard to win in the National Football League, and we know that. And, you know, obviously, you know, we got tremendous respect for that opponent and, you know, how good they are and what they do, but we know that every week we're going to have to bring it no matter who we're playing or what their record is, because we know that everyone in this league is capable of beating anyone.
1: Yeah, hard to win is right. Buffalo usually pretty good at it too, though. Was the hype wrong? Andrew Hawkins shared his feelings on Get Up.
3: It seems a little fuzzy in the light, to be honest with you, Greeny, and I think we have been overestimating the Bills just a tad, because to your point about their first game coming against a winless Texans defense that is so bad, the head coach is now taking over play calling in week five. We've seen how bad the Lions secondary specifically on their defense has been. And those were the two games where the Bills looked otherworldly. In the last two games after that, the Chargers and the Patriots, four turnovers from Josh Allen.
4: Yep.
3: The offense has looked a little disjointed. The defense hasn't looked great. And then they give up a very important division game at home against the Patriots with that team on the ropes. It is something that we should be questioning at this point in the season.
1: Buffalo will not get a ton of time to figure it out. Bills travel to L.A. to face the Rams on Monday Night Football. Kickoff set for 8:15 Eastern on ABC. And tune in Sunday as the Patriots host the Las Vegas Raiders. 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SportsCenter All Night, ESPN Radio. It's award season in the WNBA. And as we said a minute ago, your 2026 MVP goes to Aces forward Asia Wilson. Three straight for the Aces star. And Wilson kept it real, speaking from the heart on Thursday when accepting the award.
5: Each one of these have not been taken lightly in my heart. They've always been so special. But this one here, I don't know, I cried a little bit harder. You know, this one here is just a little bit different. And whatever that may look like or whatever that may feel, my fifth one, I think, is the one that's just, you know, when you dream as a young girl, you dream so big and you write your goals out and you just never imagine that you were able to just check them off. And when you're able to check them off, small wins, big wins, it truly means a lot. And so I think that's why I cried a little bit harder on this one, because 15-year-old Aisha wasn't sitting up here dreaming about being a five-time MVP. She wasn't dreaming about being a three-time champion. She was just dreaming about surviving this world. And so for me to sit up here surrounded by these trophies and to be able to play the game of basketball every single day, it just means a little bit more to me, and it's something that I won't take for granted.
1: Well said, and so much truth there. You can't help but be happy for her and to see the award stay in Las Vegas. Ace is currently in a battle, though, to keep their season alive. They'll host the Valkyries in Game 3 later tonight in the WNBA semifinals. Golden State leads that series 2-0. SportsCenter All Night, ESPN Radio, more pucks and skates. Canucks, Hurricanes. Hurricanes are 4-0 in their last four games against the Canucks, dating back to October of 24. We'll pick it up in the third period, all Carolina.
6: Here's a chance for Carolina. They score! And here come the Hats!
4: Logan Stankoven's first career hat trick. He kicks the extra point, 7-1 Carolina.
6: Can you script it any better that this find of finds in Logan Stankoven, that his first NHL hat trick is also his 100th NHL point?
1: 99.9 The Fan, and it doesn't stop there. Stankoven's hat trick, also the fourth in franchise history with an even strength, power play, and shorthanded goal in a game. Hurricanes with a big win, 7-2, third straight win after starting the season 0-1-1. For the Canucks, they've allowed 25 goals in five games this season. They're 2-3, the second most goals allowed in the first five games of a season in franchise history. Predators, Canadians. Predators haven't been good in this series, currently on a five-game winless streak, 0-3-2 against Montreal, their longest such streak in series history. We pick it up in the third period, game tied 2-2.
7: Stamkos left wing, Marchessault left goal line, back to Stamkos. Looking over his options, halfway through the power play, Josi one-timer, tipped in! Brad score! A Roman Josi rocket, tipped in by Ryan O'Reilly! 3-2 Predators, 3:16 left in the third.
1: 102.5 The Game. Nashville tacks on two more for insurance in the third and wins it 5-2. The Predators had five unanswered goals after trailing 2-0. It's their second comeback win this season and first multi-goal comeback win this year. They had five last season. The Canadians, the loss snaps a five-game win streak against the Predators, and again, that was the longest in series history. Flyers, Senators, Flyers on a four-game winless streak, tied for the third longest streak to start a season in franchise history. The Senators, five straight wins against the Flyers dating back to two seasons ago, and that's their longest in series history. In the third period,
8: here's Yakimchuk. Turns, gets it back, his shot scores! Yakimchuk hammers it! Bombs away. And that's as simple as it gets, folks.
1: TSN 1200 and 2-1 is the final. The Senators get the win. And we got more pucks when we return. SportsCenter All Night continues soon. It's ESPN Radio.
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16: 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Josh Allen and the Bills take on Matthew Stafford and the Rams. 2 days, two star-studded matchups. 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
0: Number 5.
1: It was a good night to be a Tampa Bay fan, and that's exactly where we'll start. The Lightning's John Carlson bagged a pair of goals to help seal the win against the Wild. 102.5 the Bone with the call.
3: Left point Carlson. Across to the right point Gensel. Down low Kucherov right corner. Kucherov holds. High slide Carlson! Score! John Carlson!
1: Power
3: his
1: play.
3: Second goal tonight. The Lightning's first power play goal this year. It's 3-1 Lightning.
0: Number 4.
1: The Predators were down 2-0 to Montreal before rattling off 5 unanswered goals. Ryan O'Reilly with the deciding goal on 103.5 the game.
4: Stamkos left wing. Marchessault left goal line. Back to Stamkos. Looking over his options. Halfway through the power play. Josi one-timer. Tipped in! Brad score! A Roman Josi rocket. Tipped in by Ryan O'Reilly. 3-2 Predators, 3:16 left in the third.
0: Number 3.
1: Logan Stankoven made sure the Hurricanes fans had plenty to cheer about, registering his first career hat trick and 100th career point in their 7-2 win. The call on 99.9 the Fan.
3: Here's a chance for Carolina. They score! And here come the Hats! Logan Stankoven's first career hat trick. He kicks the extra point, 7-1 Carolina.
5: Can you script it any better that this find of finds in Logan Stankoven, that his first NHL hat trick is also his 100th NHL point?
0: Number 2.
1: The Guardians were staring down elimination before exploding for a 6th spot in the 6th inning. Joe Adell had the big blow to cap the scoring off right here on ESPN Radio.
6: Infield in, Adell the 9th batter of the inning. And he goes the other way. Pushes one to right for a single. Here comes Kwan. Ramirez right behind him. He scores. The throw is offline for Braden Montgomery. DeLauder stops at second base, and Joe Adell, a 2-run single to right, and the Guardians have blown this game open. 9-4 Cleveland.
0: Number 1.
1: And finally, the winless Bucks came into Jerry's World and stunned Dak Prescott and company thanks to some timely scoring and clutch turnovers. The final blow on 98 Rock.
7: Snap to Prescott with under a minute and a half to go. Prescott in the pocket, fires downfield, busted up into the air, picked off by Alex Anzalone with 1:16 to go. Tampa Bay with an 8-point lead, and Alex Anzalone dives for the football and holds it in to force a third turnover today against the Cowboys.
1: And the story there was undrafted rookie QB Jalen Daniels going into Dallas and getting his first career win in the NFL. That is Tampa's first win of the season as well. SportsCenter All Night, ESPN Radio, back to the ice. Mammoth Bruins. Bruins won their first two games of the season, then consecutive losses by 3 goals. We'll jump to the second period here. Boston out in front.
3: Back up top for Hampus. Backing toward the far side. Gives over there to Geeky. Now to Pasternak. Score! One-timer by Pasternak. He's got 2. Both on the power play. It's 4-0.
1: 98.5, the Sports Hub. Pasternak, his 9th game with 2 power play goals. 422 goals. Ties Brad Marchand for 4th most in franchise history. Also had 2 assists. The Bruins are back in the win column. They take this one 6-1. Stars, Sabres, Buffalo enters the matchup 2-1 after a pair of comeback wins on home ice. Trying to make it 3 straight in the second. Dallas up 1-0.
3: Harley, back for Steele. Low shot, score! It somehow squeezed through Luukkonen. And Steele's shot finds the back of the net. The Stars with a 2-0 lead.
1: 96.7 FM, the ticket. The Stars tack on two more and blank the Sabres 4-0. The Sabres are shut out for the first time since November 28th of 2025. They'd scored in a goal in 61 straight games. Blackhawks, Islanders. Blackhawks still trying to get their first win on the road this season. They enter this one 0-3, and we're in the first.
4: Islanders hoping to get a quick goal here. Head into the room with the lead. Off the faceoff, Schaefer with a shot. Blocked out, rebound, they score! And that's three for Bo Horvat. Three power play goals on this season. He scored in three consecutive games, and the Islanders take a 1-0 lead.
1: Islanders Radio Network, the first of two goals for Horvat. His three-game goal streak matches the second longest of his career. He only has one four-game goal streak back in 2022, and the Islanders beat the Blackhawks 4-1. The Sharks beat the Blues 3-2. The Lightning beat the Wild 3-2 as well. The Avalanche beat the Flames 7-3, and the Golden Knights beat the Maple Leafs 4-3 in overtime. We brought you the latest on Georgia, Alabama. Another highly anticipated showdown Saturday is the Red River Rivalry at the Texas State Fair. Kickoff set for 3:30 Eastern on ABC. And tune in for college football action as Florida hosts South Carolina. 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That and more when SportsCenter All Night continues. 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
0: Coming up on SportsCenter All Night. The winless Bucks head to Jerry's World for a Thursday night battle with the Cowboys.
17: Man in motion. Handoff. Williams into the middle. It opens up wide. He walks the dog. Javonte Williams, among the league leaders in touchdown, has put the Cowboys up first.
0: The White Sox try to end a 120-year drought in Game 4 against the Guardians.
18: Swing and a miss. Got him chasing the sweeper in the dirt. And the strikeout and Betty escape for the White Sox. No runs, no hits. The Guardians leave them loaded.
0: Fallout in the Bronx from another early October exit.
19: When you saw the ineptitude that was on that baseball field, particularly in Game 2, when you commit 5 errors in the game, when you commit 3 errors in the first inning, when it's spread around from the third baseman to the shortstop to the second baseman, it's just embarrassing.
0: Taking the reins back in Denver.
20: Sean Payton is going to get more involved in play calling and take a more collaborative approach, pairing with offensive coordinator Davis Webb. It's a little fuzzy exactly how this is going to work.
0: Plus, the GOAT keeps adding to her trophy case.
21: Each one of these have not been taken lightly in my heart. 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But this one here, I don't know, I cried a little bit harder, you know. 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
1: Coming up, Jerry's World, the place to be on a Thursday night as the Cowboys welcome the Buccaneers to Big D. SportsCenter All Night presented by Progressive, ESPN Radio, and the all-new ESPN app, SiriusXM Channel 80. Postseason baseball in Chi-Town. We got a college football showdown in Tuscaloosa on Saturday, and it is hardware season in the W. But how about them Cowboys? Dak and company 2-2 to start the season. The winless Bucks in town trying to get one in the win column, and a big one this would be. History says Thursday night belongs to the Cowboys, though. 5 straight home wins dating back to 2022. Dallas an 8.5-point favorite here. And Dak's 13-7 in his career on Thursday night. And it's the offense that has Dallas finding some dubs early. Cowboys currently averaging just over 30 points per game this season, tied with the 49ers for second most in the NFL, only behind the Bills. And the offense is the story for the other side as well. Former Kansas quarterback and undrafted rookie Jalen Daniels making just his second career start, with Baker Mayfield expected to miss a minimum of 3 weeks with a thumb injury. The Bucs have been close in every game. They've lost all of them by one possession. They just need a win. Cowboys open the game with a nice 7-play drive to get down to the 1-yard line.
17: Under center, second and goal. Man in motion. Handoff. Williams into the middle. It opens up wide. He walks the dog. Javonte Williams, among the league leaders in touchdowns, has put the Cowboys up first.
1: 105.3 The Fan. We're still in the first quarter, and it's Tampa this time with a drive of its own. 15 plays to be exact.
7: Dallas 7, Tampa Bay nothing, as Otten motions from right to left. Snap goes to Daniels. Daniels drops back to the 13, throws it to Bucky on the right side. Stiff arm, reaches the ball to the right pylon. Touchdown, Tampa Bay! One of the longest drives in franchise history. Results in 6 for the Buccaneers. Bucky Irving takes it into the house, his first receiving touchdown of the season. And how about Jalen Daniels? 8 straight completions, marching Tampa Bay down the field to pull the Buccaneers within a point.
1: That from 98 Rock, and Jalen Daniels came out on fire. Started the game 9 of 10 passing with that touchdown. And the Cowboys would tack on a field goal before the half, take a 10-7 lead into the locker room, but the party was winding down for Dallas in the third.
7: 14-yard line of Dallas. Daniels takes a snap. They'll hand it. Coming near side, Abuka on the jet sweep. Jumps into the end zone. Touchdown, Tampa Bay. 2 plays, and they go the length of the field. field to take a 13-10 lead on the Cowboys and shell-shock Dallas here to start the second half. Daniels takes a snap, handoff Irving. Dashes behind the left side of the line and powers his way into the blue end zone. Touchdown, Tampa Bay. Bucky Irving plows in for his first score of the night. 13 rushes, 123 yards, and a 20-10 lead for the Buccaneers here in Dallas.
1: The calls again from 98 Rock, and Irving had a night, finished with a career-high 165 yards, a touchdown. It's his second career game with 150 rushing yards and a touchdown. And Tampa tacked on a field goal and closed the third quarter with a 24-10 lead. Game wasn't done yet, though. In the fourth, Cowboys had marched down the field on a 10-play drive. Prescott to George Pickens for six, but the two-point conversion failed. And it's 24-16 Tampa late in the game. Dallas down to its last offensive possession. Can Dak and the boys get it done?
7: Snap to Prescott with under a minute and a half to go. Prescott in the pocket, fires downfield, busted up into the air, picked off by Alex Anzalone with 1:16 to go. Tampa Bay with an 8-point lead, and Alex Anzalone dives for the football and hauls it in to force a third turnover today against the Cowboys. Daniels takes a snap, takes a knee. Under 30 seconds to go. Dallas will not use its final timeout. And this one belongs to the Bucs. Tampa Bay 24, Dallas 16. What a way to come on the road, deal with adversity. But Tampa Bay with 419 yards of total offense, led by the rookie quarterback.
1: And so the winless Bucs storm into AT&T Stadium and get their first win of the season. The Bucs closed as an 8.5-point underdog and won outright, their largest upset win since 2019 against the Rams, and have now won two of the last three games against the Cowboys. They were 1-10 in previous road contests in Dallas. Jalen Daniels, 19 of 25, 189 yards in the air, a passing touchdown. He added 23 rushing yards on the ground, his first career win. And Daniels after the game on getting the dub.
2: Yeah, I mean, hats off to our defense. Man, they played lights out the whole entire game. Alex Anzalone being able to get that game-winning interception. I appreciate those guys for everything that they did this week. But offensively, I think that we went out there and was able to execute our game plan, giving the ball to our playmakers in space and allowing them to be able to make plays. And special teams, I think all three levels of our team today was able to go out there and be able to make plays. And I think that's what allowed us to be able to go out there and go win a football game.
1: Bucks head coach Todd Bowles after the game as well on how they were able to get it done.
5: Well, we played good complimentary football in all three phases starting out, and that kind of spurred everything in the first half. I thought we got in there 10-7. We gave up a field goal on one play, but we came back in the second half with Bucky's big run. So Jalen did an excellent job taking care of the football for the most part. And, you know, defense played well. I didn't like the drive at the end. They gave him the touchdown for 99 yards. But for the most part, they played hard. They didn't play perfect, but they played hard, and they stayed together, and we got a win.
1: And the Cowboys, it's their first loss to a team that entered 0-4 or worse since 2019. They gave up 241 rushing yards. And Cowboys owner and GM Jerry Jones, he took notice.
22: Extraordinarily, extraordinarily disappointed. You really do need to get it done when it's there to take. And they basically were very physical. I thought both their fronts. Was really surprised at how well they ran the ball, how they ran it between the tackles. And that was surprising. And we thought if they were going to run it, they'd do it outside. And thought we'd put it on the quarterback's shoulders, their staff, their quarterback, all their players. Got a great victory here tonight. And it was a tough loss for us.
1: Both teams now get 10 days rest. Dallas travels to face the Packers on Sunday, October 18th. The Buccaneers host the Steelers at Raymond James Stadium the same day. SportsCenter All Night, ESPN Radio to the Diamond. Guardians White Sox on ESPN Radio. Game 4 from the south side of Chi-Town. White Sox lead the series 2-1, trying to wrap it up and move on to the ALCS for the first time since 2005. Keep the dream alive. How much of a dream is it right now? Well, the White Sox are looking to clinch the postseason series at home for the second time in franchise history. That first one was in 1906, 120 years ago. Might be more of a dream for Cleveland, though. Guardians haven't won a World Series since 1948. Teams to lead 2-1 in a best-of-five postseason series have gone on to win more than 70% of the time.
3: So you're telling me there's a chance. Well, first we need some runs. Zeros on the board early, then in the third, White Sox at the plate.
4: The pitch. It's Antonacci, a line drive right center toward the alleyway on the move. DeLotta reaches out and makes the catch. Tagging from third, Mydrop scores. Holding at second base is Vargas. Sack fly. Sam Antonacci makes it 2-0 Chicago.
3: And that's how the third would end. So we move ahead to the fifth, still 2-0 Sox.
4: 3-1 pitch. Swing and a ball drilled deep to right, hooking toward the corner off the bat of Bailey. It is gone. Pinch hit homer, and Patrick Bailey gets the Guardians on the board. 2-1 White Sox. First homer of the series for Cleveland.
3: Guardians would end the fifth with a one-run lead. Chicago plates two in the bottom half to retake the lead, and then things really get wonky in the sixth. Still there.
4: Infield in, Adell, the ninth batter of the inning. And he goes the other way. Pushes one to right for a single. Here comes Kwan. Ramirez right behind him. He scores. The throw is offline for Braden Montgomery. DeLotta stops at second base. And Joe Adell, a two-run single to right. And the Guardians have blown this game open. 9-4 Cleveland.
3: So six runs for Cleveland in the sixth, and they go on to win this one 9-5. The Guardians force a winner-take-all Game 5 Saturday in Cleveland. They're the sixth team in MLB postseason history to force Game 5 after losing the first two games at home of a best-of-five series. Guardians catcher Patrick Bailey finished 2-of-3, a home run off the bench, his first career playoff home run and first career pinch hit home run, and he spoke with Jesse Rogers after the game.
6: You didn't start the game, but you certainly helped finish it. How surprised were you that Gavin Williams was in this game to finish it off?
23: I mean, nothing surprises me at this point with this group. Obviously, with the game on the line, we got Cade Smith and Gavin Williams at the end. You're feeling pretty good, and obviously that was a big win, and got another one to go.
6: Let's go back to you entering the game with that homer. It looked like a mistake pitch that hung up there a little bit, and you took care of it.
23: Yeah, I mean, was able to get into a good count. Got a heater, took a good swing on it. Happy it went over.
6: I wonder if the next inning at bat was even more impressive for yourself, taking that curveball the opposite way.
23: I like homers. Homers are cooler. Homers are way cooler. But, yeah, we'll take the RBI single, too.
6: How about this team to come in here after losing two at home and steal two on the road? What a wild series. How can you put it into words?
23: Yeah, I mean, it's been probably not exactly how we drew it up, but we got a game five in Cleveland, which is awesome. And I mean, this crowd in Chicago was awesome. This atmosphere was awesome. And playoff baseball is pretty cool.
6: Patrick, congrats to you Saturday.
23: Thank you.
3: All right. So next up, that winner take all game five as the series shifts back to Cleveland. The road team has won the first four games of the best of five series for the first time since the 2015 ALDS. First pitch Saturday night, 8 Eastern. And while the Guardians live to fight another day, in the Bronx, not so much.
24: Baker's set. Here's the pitch. A swing and a miss. Strike three. The ball game is over. And for the third time ever, the Tampa Bay Rays are headed to the American League Championship Series. A three-game sweep over the New York Yankees.
25: For the 17th consecutive season, the New York Yankees season ended short of the ultimate goal of winning a World Series. The most recent postseason failure, a sweep at the hands of the Tampa Bay Rays, a series in which the Yankees never led. It was just the third playoff series in franchise history where that happened. New York designated hitter, Ben Rice.
26: They outplayed us, plain and simple. Outpitched us, outhit us. It's really that simple.
25: The 17 seasons without a championship is the second longest drought in Yankees history. The only longer stretch without a title was the team's first 20 years of existence from 1903 to 1922. Yankees ace, Cam Schlittler.
26: We didn't meet the expectations of the fans and this organization, and there's a certain standard of being a Yankee, and we didn't fulfill that. Again, we have all the pieces to succeed and win a championship, but at the end of the day, that's not what we did this series.
25: The Bronx Bombers have now gone 13 straight playoff appearances without a World Series title. Tied for the fourth longest streak in postseason history. Yankees manager Aaron Boone on what's gone wrong in October for his team in recent years.
27: Yeah, every year's different. 22, where I felt like we were really a really great team, but then in August, we lost three, four, like, integral pieces to our our team and kind of went into the postseason not the same. 24, we get to the World Series and fall short. Last year, I felt like we were really good at the end and really complete at the end, only to go home. This year, you know, we're missing a couple of key guys, including Aaron. But we also did that all year, and it doesn't mean you can't go win.
25: Since taking over in the Bronx in 2018, Boone has led the Yankees to the second best regular season winning percentage in baseball. However, the team is 27-30 in the postseason. New York captain Aaron Judge on whether Boone is the right leader for this team.
8: Yeah, he's our manager. He's running this ship. He puts us in the right position to go out there and succeed, you know, especially a season like this where, you know, I'm banged up missing 100 games, you know, for him to manage it the way he did and, you know, put us in the best position to get into the postseason and get an opportunity to win a World Series. You know, he's definitely at our back and is a guy.
25: Boone's 8 postseason appearances are tied for the most without a World Series title by a manager in Major League history. And of 8 managers in Yankees history to coach at least 8 years with the team, he's the only one to not win a championship. Judge on what the franchise needs to do to once again meet expectations in the Bronx.
8: We're the Yankees. I feel like they should go all in and do what they need to do and find if we got holes, if it's finding certain players or personnel, whatever we need, you got to go out there and get it. You know, that's why I signed back here to play with the Yankees is to fight for a championship every single year and to go all in.
3: Yankees swung the bats well all season. They had 12 hits total, though, in a 3-game series with Tampa. A lot of noise on Thursday about possible changes coming in New York. At least one person says maybe not yet. Maybe Boone and Cashman get one more. Our Buster only on Get Up.
9: I think he's going to be back. Brian Cashman's the general manager. His contract is up in the next month. I think they'll renegotiate a deal there. He and Aaron Boone are really close. The only question is whether or not Hal Steinbrenner steps in and said, look, we have to make a change. I don't think that'll happen.
3: So we'll wait and see on any decisions in the Bronx. For now, Yankees are out, and they'll turn their attention to the 27 season. And a reminder, the MLB postseason is on ESPN Radio. 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
0: 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South Carolina marches into Gainesville looking to pull off a statement upset against the 4-1 16th-ranked Florida Gators. 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
1: 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Big news in Denver on Thursday. Broncos making some changes. ESPN's Adam Schefter on NFL Live with the latest.
2: The Denver Broncos also are going to have a change in the way they approach their offense. Sean Payton is going to get more involved in play calling and take a more collaborative approach, pairing with offensive coordinator Davis Webb. The two men met Monday. They've been meeting this week. Webb was calling the plays at practice yesterday, at least calling them in to the quarterback, Bo Nix. So it's a little fuzzy exactly how this is going to work. But the bottom line is this. The Broncos head coach, Sean Payton, is going to be more heavily involved in how this offense is called Sunday in Los Angeles against the Chargers.
1: And that could be the right thing at the right time for the Broncos. Denver, a pedestrian 2-2 to start the season, averaging just 280 yards per game offensively. That's good for 27th in the league. And as for the biggest issues with play calling, head coach Sean Payton.
3: There'd be too many things just to list, you know, the based, like we know we have to improve our balance and running the football. There's a handful of things. And then, you know, the hard thing when you are not the head coach is certainly there are things that you want to feel like are cleared, where when you're calling him as the head coach, you're in your mind prepared to say, hey, I don't have to run it by anyone. So it's changing things up and really trying to reduce some of the calories to get back to doing some things really well, and that's going to be the focus.
1: Clearly some things not to the head man's liking. Few have been better with the play sheet in their hand than Sean Payton, and his team needs him. Broncos 0-2 on the road this year at the Chargers on Sunday in L.A. And back east, rough start for Philadelphia. Eagles also 2-2, but the frustrations boiled over for all to see in Sunday's loss to the Rams. Eagles blew a 20-10 halftime lead that included a hot mic outburst from Jalen Hurts on the sideline. So what do we make of this? And Hurts, Mike Golic on the Golics.
4: Can you rely on him in a shootout where you basically have to throw the ball all the time? Probably not as much. He needs to be more in a balanced offense, but when he's had a chance to show out a couple of Super Bowls, he was the best player. Even the loss to Kansas City, he was the best player on the field. You know, he can take over a game with his legs and arm combined. But you know, he's one that does need the team around him. Like I said, they've had the best O-line in the league for a couple of years when Jason Kelsey was on the team, and obviously Lane Johnson was still playing. And they had a really good defense. So it was kind of more a team effort, but we know we separate the quarterback out of that when it starts to get picked apart.
1: Well, they're picking him apart. Eagles, they're bottom 10 in points per game, total yards per game, yards per play, passing yards per game, and sacks allowed. Head coach Nick Sirianni and the Eagles are back at it in London this weekend. They'll face the Jaguars on Sunday at 9:30 a.m. Eastern Time. 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
8: 5-0 Georgia, 5-0 Alabama, two unbeatens, two top 16, one night game in Tuscaloosa. What more could you want?
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6: Alabama has skyrocketed.
10: No one's talking about Georgia. Well, they're going to start talking about him now.
11: Just classics. Like, it's game after game. What's on the line? It lives up to the hype all the time.
1: Every year you get one on the calendar. You circle the second the schedule comes out. Well, this is it. These two have played 76 times and both teams 5-0 or better for just the second time ever in the series and the first since 1942. Dogs haven't won in Tuscaloosa since overtime in 2007. They got the head man to do it despite the record against his old team. Kirby Smart knows that building better than anyone. It's where he learned to be who he is today from the GOAT. Lewis Riddick with more on First Take.
12: I trust the Georgia program. I trust Gunnar Stockton. I trust Kirby Smart. Kirby Smart is the closest thing that we've ever seen to Nick Saban.
13: He's also 2-7 against Alabama.
12: That's true. But you know what? I don't go on past history. Defensively, they hunt. They just hunt, man, and they hunt and they hunt. And Kirby Smart, if you sit and talk to this dude, he right now, he is the standard. I love Keelan Russell. I trust Gunnar Stockton because he has been in these big games.
1: Kirby and the Bulldogs will need that mentality. Dogs giving up 13 points per game defensively. Alabama scoring almost 50 themselves on offense. The weather could be a factor in this one. We're watching it. Dogs tied. 7:30 Eastern Saturday night on ABC. And then heading north, Maryland will make the trip to Columbus, Ohio on Saturday to face the Buckeyes. Jeremiah Smith's already the best wide receiver to ever play for Ohio State. He's working his way up the Big Ten boards as well and the NFL draft boards. Here's ESPN NFL draft analyst Mel Kiper Jr.
13: Right now, you're talking about number one player and everybody else because there's nobody at any other position. Leonard Moore, cornerback Notre Dame, is right there. Colin Simmons has been an outstanding pass rusher this year at Texas, but it is Jeremiah Smith. And then a big gap down. If you do a rating, he'd be my 9-9. That was my highest grade I ever gave a player. It was a 9-9. It was John Elway. He would be that 9-9 guy, and everybody else would be in that 9-7, 9-6 range.
1: And when we come back, we are heading to the south side of Chicago. SportsCenter All Night continues in a moment. It's ESPN Radio.
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1: Las Vegas Aces center Asia Wilson won a record fifth WNBA Most Valuable Player Award for the 2026 season, becoming the first player in league history to win three straight MVPs. The Tampa Bay Buccaneers beat the Dallas Cowboys 24-16 on Thursday night for their first win of the season. Running back Bucky Irving ran for a career-high 165 yards, including a 72-yard run to set up the touchdown that put Tampa Bay ahead for good while scoring twice himself. And the Cleveland Guardians used a six-run sixth inning to rally past the Chicago White Sox to force a decisive Game 5 in Cleveland on Saturday with the ALCS on the line.
2: Runners at the corners, two down. The pitch from Williams, and the curve is looped into shallow left, charging in as Kwan on the run reaches out, and he makes the catch, and the Guardians walk the tightrope in the ninth inning, and the Cleveland Guardians win Game 4. They force a winner-take-all Game 5 Saturday night in Cleveland.
1: You heard it right here on ESPN Radio. Chris Burnett with you on SportsCenter All Night. Roxy Bernstein and Greg Olson had the call for Game 4. Let's head to Chicago now to check in with the guys. Take it away, Roxy.
2: Well, Chris, a wild Game 4. The Guardians got down early. Their backs are against the wall. It was a must-win for Cleveland. They responded as the Guardians scored three in the fifth inning, then sent 10 to the plate, scoring six in the top of the sixth, and hold off the White Sox, win the ball game 9-5, and now we're going back to Cleveland for a winner-take-all Game 5 Saturday night.
3: Well, this is the offense that we expected to see. We did not see it all in Cleveland, and the offense woke up both times trailing here in Chicago down to their elimination game, and they just found a way. And it came down to Joe Adell giving him a spark in Game 2, and then Jose Ramirez has really taken over these last two games.
2: Long two-run homer in the top of the fifth inning. And also Patrick Bailey, who didn't start the game, but Bailey with a pinch-hit homer, that's what got the offense going. And it took eight Cleveland pitchers. Parker Messick started, lasted just two and a third innings. Eric Sobrowski gets the win, but it's the postseason. And Gavin Williams, who had never pitched in relief in his entire major league career, regular or postseason, comes in to get the final three outs.
3: Yeah, I mean, the White Sox get Cade Smith out of the game with a long Vargas home run and a Murakami walk, and you're going, uh-oh, you know what? This is going to get interesting. They bring in a guy who's got almost as good a stuff as Cade Smith, and Gavin Williams

0: has shown up here in Chicago. Can he continue what he's done and take over the game in Cleveland?
1: So the Guardians in a must-win. Get it done and force the Game 5 Saturday night in Cleveland. Once again, our final in Game 4 was the Guardians 9, the White Sox 5. For Greg Olson, Roxy Bernstein right here on your home for every pitch of the postseason. 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
2: Thanks, guys. Great job out there tonight. We'll see you Saturday night in Cleveland. 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
4: Extraordinarily disappointed. You really do need to get it done. 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
5: This is a complete disaster. You assume Dak Prescott can put points on the board, and it simply doesn't happen.
6: National Football League is going to come down to the fourth quarter. We had a chance to still get back in and try to win the game, and we came up short.
7: A winless team comes into your home stadium. Yeah, we're supposed to win that. It sucks, and right up there close to embarrassing.
2: Thursday night football in Dallas. The story of the night, though, belonged to Tampa's undrafted rookie quarterback, Jalen Daniels. He finished 19-25, 189 passing yards, a passing touchdown, added 23 rushing yards on the ground, and got his first career win. The Buccaneers got their first win of the season while rushing for 241 yards. It wasn't the worst night from Dak Prescott. He finished 24-42, more than 300 yards passing, a passing touchdown, but he did have a pair of interceptions, and he threw an interception on the final offensive drive. It was 2nd-and-1 from the Buccaneers, 24, and that just won't get it done. Here's Dak after the game.
7: It's a loss we're supposed to have, definitely supposed to have. It's to use the word embarrassing. It's tough. I feel like I'm discrediting the NFL if I use that, and particularly the Tampa Bay Bucks and a great Todd Bowles coach and defensive coach team. Guy's been a winning coach for a long time, and whether he's been a head coach or a defensive coordinator, and that's the plan, and what they did tonight is the reason for that. And so to say embarrassing, I think I'd be discrediting them, but we're definitely supposed to win this game. This is a game, you know, that was a game we're supposed to have on paper, or whichever way you want to look at it. And I think Shadi said it best in the locker room. In this league, you've got to win the games you're supposed to win. And when a winless team comes into your home stadium on a Thursday night primetime game, yeah, we're supposed to win that. And so it sucks, and right up there close to embarrassing, but I don't know if I would say that.
2: So just not a good scene in Dallas tonight. ESPN NFL analyst Kevin Clark on SportsCenter.
5: If you lose your get right game, you're the get right game. And that's something nobody in Dallas wants to hear right now, but this is a sloppy football team. They missed 14 tackles before a late run there when they were trying to get back in the game. Dak Prescott was 2 of 12 against that Tampa Bay blitz. The offensive line didn't hold up. They seemed confused. Obviously, CeeDee Lamb's injury had something to do with that, but this was a sloppy football team. They couldn't tackle in space. Bucky Irving, when he was out there, was running wild. This was a complete disaster in all three phases. I mean, talking about special teams with the fumble there. So this was as disastrous as it gets. And this is, I believed, and frankly, both these teams coming into this season. But after what I saw from Tampa Bay for the first month of the season, I'd written Tampa Bay off. I'd written Todd Bowles off. I'd written this defense off. And all of a sudden, the Cowboys solve all of your problems because you go and play them and you show how bad they are. So this is a complete disaster for everybody, frankly. At home, primetime, you assume Dak Prescott can put points on the board against a defense. He's just been stuck in the mud, and it simply doesn't happen.
2: And it didn't stop there. Clark with more.
5: This is an identity loss. And one thing about the Cowboys is you always thought they were going to be able to score points. Well, we didn't see that tonight. So the defense that all offseason, all we said was they had to be average. By the way, they're not average. But we thought they could win a game where they give up 24 points to the Tampa Bay Buccaneers, who have been sloppy the first month of the season. We thought that there were a lot of knowns here that are simply not happening. And so I think that's the most disappointing thing for Jerry Jones, is he thought he had a team that could put up a bunch of points, could win a game like this. And it was simply too many mistakes. The Cowboys defense is not getting better. In fact, they're finding different ways to lose. I mean, in the first week of the season, it was soft coverage. They were giving up all those third downs. This week, it was missed tackles and letting Bucky Irving run wild. So unfortunately, instead of getting better, we're finding new holes every single week. And that is extremely worrying if you're in Dallas.
2: And it's about to be a long 10 days for the Cowboys. Both teams with 10 days rest, actually. Dallas travels to face the Packers Sunday, October 18th. And the Bucs host the Steelers the same day. In New England, Patriots.

0: are feeling good about themselves after coming up with a big win against Buffalo on Sunday in Orchard Park. A lot of folks didn't see that one coming. Bills wrap up a three-game homestand with a sour taste in their mouths, and that's despite Pat's QB Drake May throwing two interceptions. He also added three touchdowns in the air to make up for it, one of them in the fourth quarter to wide receiver Efton Chisholm, who spoke with Christine Lisi on making the one-handed grab that won the game.
1: With everything that was going on, you know, difficulty or not, just Drake gave me an opportunity, and, you know, trying to take advantage of every opportunity I get out there, you know. You don't know how many you get in the National Football League, so I'm just glad that he believed in me and he gave me that opportunity.
0: And what about the vibes in the locker room this week after getting the win? Chisholm with more.
1: Yeah, I think, you know, in the National Football League, every week is a big week, and it's hard to win in the National Football League, and we know that. And, you know, obviously, you know, we got tremendous respect for that opponent and, you know, how good they are and what they do, but we know that every week we're going to have to bring it no matter who we're playing or what their record is, because we know that everyone in this league is capable of beating anyone.
0: Yeah, hard to win is right. Buffalo usually pretty good at it too, though. Was the hype wrong? Andrew Hawkins shared his feelings on Get Up.
2: It seems a little fuzzy in the light, to be honest with you, Greeny, and I think we have been overestimating the Bills just a tad, because to your point about their first game coming against a winless Texans defense that is so bad, the head coach is now taking over play calling in week five. We've seen how bad the Lions secondary, specifically on their defense, has been, and those were the two games where the Bills looked otherworldly. In the last two games after that, the Chargers and the Patriots, four turnovers from Josh Allen.
3: Yeah.
2: The offense has looked a little disjointed. The defense hasn't looked great. And then they give up a very important division game at home against the Patriots with that team on the ropes. It is something that we should be questioning at this point in the season.
0: Buffalo will not get a ton of time to figure it out. Bills travel to L.A. to face the Rams on Monday Night Football. Kickoff set for 8:15 Eastern on ABC. And tune in Sunday as the Patriots host the Las Vegas Raiders. 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SportsCenter All Night, ESPN Radio. It's award season in the WNBA. And as we said a minute ago, your 2026 MVP goes to Aces forward Asia Wilson. Three straight for the Aces star. And Wilson kept it real, speaking from the heart on Thursday when accepting the award.
4: Each one of these have not been taken lightly in my heart. They've always been so special. But this one here, I don't know, I cried a little bit harder, you know. This one here is just a little bit different. And whatever that may look like or whatever that may feel, my fifth one, I think, is the one that's just, you know, when you dream as a young girl, you dream so big and you write your goals out and you just never imagine that you were able to just check them off. And when you're able to check them off, small wins, big wins, it truly means a lot. And so I think that's why I cried a little bit harder on this one, because 15-year-old Aisha wasn't sitting up here dreaming about being a five-time MVP. She wasn't dreaming about being a three-time champion. She was just dreaming about surviving this world. And so for me to sit up here with surrounded by these trophies and to be able to play the game of basketball every single day, it just means a little bit more to me, and it's something that I won't take for granted.
0: Well said, and so much truth there. You can't help but be happy for her and to see the award stay in Las Vegas. Ace is currently in a battle, though, to keep their season alive. They'll host the Valkyries in Game 3 later tonight in the WNBA semifinals. Golden State leads that series 2-0. SportsCenter All Night, ESPN Radio, more pucks and skates. Canucks, Hurricanes. Hurricanes are 4-0 in their last four games against the Canucks, dating back to October of 24. We'll pick it up in the third period, all Carolina.
5: Here's a chance for Carolina. They score! And here come the Hats! Logan Stankoven's first career hat trick. He kicks the extra point, 7-1 Carolina.
6: Can you script it any better that this find of finds in Logan Stankoven that his first NHL hat trick is also his 100th NHL point?
0: 99.9 The Fan, and it doesn't stop there. Stankoven's hat trick, also the fourth in franchise history with an even strength, power play, and shorthanded goal in a game. Hurricanes with a big win, 7-2, third straight win after starting the season 0-1-1. For the Canucks, they've allowed 25 goals in five games this season. They're 2-3. It's the second most goals allowed in the first five games of a season in franchise history. Predators, Canadians. Predators haven't been good in this series, currently on a five-game winless streak, 0-3-2 against Montreal, their longest such streak in series history. We pick it up in the third period, game tied 2-2.
3: Stamkos left wing, Marchessault left goal line, back to Stamkos. Looking over his options, halfway through the power play. Josi one-timer, tipped in! Brad score! A Roman Josi rocket, tipped in by Ryan O'Reilly! 3-2 Predators, 3:16 left in the third.
0: 102.5 the game. Nashville tacks on two more for insurance in the third and wins it 5-2. The Predators had five unanswered goals after trailing 2-0. It's their second comeback win this season and first multi-goal comeback win this year. They had five last season. The Canadiens, the loss snaps a five-game win streak against the Predators, and again, that was the longest in series history. Flyers, Senators, Flyers on a four-game winless streak, tied for the third longest streak to start a season in franchise history. The Senators, five straight wins against the Flyers dating back to two seasons ago, and that's their longest in series history. In the third period,
7: here's Yakimchuk. Turns, gets it back. His shot scores! Yakimchuk hammers it! Bombs away. And that's as simple as it gets, folks.
0: TSN 1200 and 2-1 is the final. The Senators get the win. And we got more pucks when we return. SportsCenter All Night continues soon. It's ESPN Radio.
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0: Number 5.
1: It was a good night to be a Tampa Bay fan, and that's exactly where we'll start. The Lightning's John Carlson bagged a pair of goals to help seal the win against the Wild. 102.5 the Bone with the call.
3: Left point Carlson. Across to the right point Gensel. Down low Kucherov right corner. Kucherov holds. High slide Carlson. Score! John Carlson!
1: Power
3: his
1: play.
3: Second goal tonight. The Lightning's first power play goal this year. It's 3-1 Lightning.
0: Number 4.
1: The Predators were down 2-0 to Montreal before rattling off 5 unanswered goals. Ryan O'Reilly with the deciding goal on 103.5 the game.
4: Stamkos left wing. Marchessault left goal line. Back to Stamkos. Looking over his options. Halfway through the power play. Josi one-timer. Tipped in! Brad score! A Roman Josi rocket tipped in by Ryan O'Reilly. 3-2 Predators. 3:16 left in the third.
0: Number 3.
1: Logan Stankoven made sure the Hurricanes fans had plenty to cheer about, registering his first career hat trick and 100th career point in their 7-2 win. 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
5: Here's a chance for Carolina. They score! And here come the Hats! Logan Stankoven's first career hat trick. He kicks the extra point, 7-1 Carolina.
6: Can you script it any better that this find of finds in Logan Stankoven, that his first NHL hat trick is also his 100th NHL point?
0: Number 2.
1: The Guardians were staring down elimination before exploding for a 6th spot in the 6th inning. Joe Dell had the big blow to cap the scoring off right here on ESPN Radio.
7: Infield in, Adell the 9th batter of the inning. And he goes the other way. Pushes one to right for a single. Here comes Kwan. Ramirez right behind him. He scores. The throw is offline for Braden Montgomery. DeLauder stops at second base, and Joe Adell, a 2-run single to right, and the Guardians have blown this game open. 9-4 Cleveland.
0: Number 1.
1: And finally, the winless Bucks came into Jerry's World and stunned Dak Prescott and company thanks to some timely scoring and clutch turnovers. The final blow on 98 Rocks.
8: Snap to Prescott with under a minute and a half to go. Prescott in the pocket, fires downfield, busted up into the air, picked off by Alex Anzalone with 1:16 to go. Tampa Bay with an 8-point lead, and Alex Anzalone dives for the football and holds it in to force a third turnover today against the Cowboys.
1: And the story there was undrafted rookie QB Jalen Daniels going into Dallas and getting his first career win in the NFL. That is Tampa's first win of the season as well. SportsCenter All Night, ESPN Radio, back to the ice. Mammoth Bruins. Bruins won their first two games of the season, then consecutive losses by 3 goals. We'll jump to the second period here. Boston out in front.
3: Back up top for Hampus. Backing toward the far side. Gives over there to Geeky. Now to Pasternak. Score! One-timer by Pasternak. He's got 2. Both on the power play. It's 4-0.
1: 98.5, the Sports Hub. Pasternak, his 9th game with 2 power play goals. 422 goals. Ties Brad Marchand for 4th most in franchise history. Also had 2 assists. The Bruins are back in the win column. They take this one 6-1. Stars, Sabres, Buffalo enters the matchup 2-1 after a pair of comeback wins on home ice. Trying to make it 3 straight in the second. Dallas up 1-0.
3: Harley back for Steele. Low shot, score! It somehow squeezed through Luukkonen. And Steele's shot finds the back of the net. The Stars
7: Stars with a 2-0 lead.
1: 96.7 FM, the ticket. The Stars tack on two more and blank the Sabres 4-0. The Sabres are shut out for the first time since November 28th of 2025. They'd scored in a goal in 61 straight games. Blackhawks, Islanders. Blackhawks still trying to get their first win on the road this season. They enter this one 0-3, and we're in the first.
9: Islanders hoping to get a quick goal here. Head into the room with the lead. Off the faceoff, Schaefer with a shot. Blocked out, rebound, they score! And that's three for Bo Horvat. Three power play goals on the season. He scored in three consecutive games, and the Islanders take a 1-0 lead.
1: Islanders Radio Network, the first of two goals for Horvat. His three-game goal streak matches the second longest of his career. He only has one four-game goal streak back in 2022, and the Islanders beat the Blackhawks 4-1. The Sharks beat the Blues 3-2. The Lightning beat the Wild 3-2 as well. The Avalanche beat the Flames 7-3, and the Golden Knights beat the Maple Leafs 4-3 in overtime. We brought you the latest on Georgia, Alabama. Another highly anticipated showdown Saturday is the Red River Rivalry at the Texas State Fair. Kickoff set for 3:30 Eastern on ABC. And tune in for college football action as Florida hosts South Carolina. 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
0: Coming up on SportsCenter All Night. The winless Bucks head to Jerry's World for a Thursday night battle with the Cowboys.
19: Man in motion, handoff Williams into the middle. It opens up wide. He walks the dog. Javonte Williams among the league leaders in touchdown has put the Cowboys up first.
0: The White Sox try to end a 120-year drought in Game 4 against the Guardians.
20: Swing and a miss, got him chasing the sweeper in the dirt. And the strikeout and Betty escape for the White Sox. No runs, no hits. The Guardians leave them loaded.
0: Fallout in the Bronx from another early October exit.
21: When you saw the ineptitude that was on that baseball field, particularly in Game 2, when you commit 5 errors in a game, when you commit 3 errors in the first inning, when it's spread around from the third baseman to the shortstop to the second baseman, it's just embarrassing.
0: Taking the reins back in Denver.
22: Sean Payton is going to get more involved in play calling and take a more collaborative approach, pairing with offensive coordinator Davis Webb. It's a little fuzzy exactly how this is going to work.
0: Plus, the GOAT keeps adding to her trophy case.
23: Each one of these have not been taken lightly in my heart. They've always been so special. But this one here, I don't know, I cried a little bit harder, you know. This one here is just a little bit different.
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1: Coming up, Jerry's World, the place to be on a Thursday night as the Cowboys welcome the Buccaneers to Big D. SportsCenter All Night presented by Progressive, ESPN Radio, and the all-new ESPN app, SiriusXM Channel 80. Postseason baseball in Chi-Town. We got a college football showdown in Tuscaloosa on Saturday, and it is hardware season in the W. But how about them Cowboys? Dak and company 2-2 to start the season. The winless Bucks in town trying to get one in the win column, and a big one this would be. History says Thursday night belongs to the Cowboys, though. 5 straight home wins dating back to 2022. Dallas an 8.5-point favorite here, and Dak's 13-7 in his career on Thursday night. And it's the offense that has Dallas finding some dubs early. Cowboys currently averaging just over 30 points per game this season, tied with the 49ers for second most in the NFL, only behind the Bills. And the offense is the story for the other side as well. Former Kansas quarterback and undrafted rookie Jalen Daniels making just his second career start, with Baker Mayfield expected to miss a minimum of 3 weeks with a thumb injury. The Bucs have been close in every game. They've lost all of them by one possession. They just need a win. Cowboys open the game with a nice 7-play drive to get down to the 1-yard line.
19: Under center, second and goal. Man in motion, handoff Williams into the middle. It opens up wide. He walks the dog. Javonte Williams, among the league leaders in touchdowns, has put the Cowboys up first.
1: 105.3 The Fan. We're still in the first quarter, and it's Tampa this time with a drive of its own, 15 plays to be exact.
8: Dallas 7, Tampa Bay nothing, as Houghton motions from right to left. Snap goes to Daniels. Daniels drops back to the 13, throws it to Bucky on the right side. Stiff arm, reaches the ball to the right pylon. Touchdown, Tampa Bay! One of the longest drives in franchise history. Results in 6 for the Buccaneers. Bucky Irving takes it into the house, his first receiving touchdown of the season. And how about Jalen Daniels? 8 straight completions, marching Tampa Bay down the field to pull the Buccaneers within a point.
1: That from 98 Rock, and Jalen Daniels came out on fire. Started the game 9 of 10 passing with that touchdown. And the Cowboys would tack on a field goal before the half, take a 10-7 lead into the locker room, but the party was winding down for Dallas in the third.
8: 14-yard line of Dallas. Daniels takes a snap. They'll hand it. Coming near side of Buka on the jet sweep. Jumps into the end zone. Touchdown, Tampa Bay. Two plays, and they go the length of the field to take a 13-10 lead on the Cowboys and shell-shock Dallas here to start the second half. Daniels takes a snap. Handoff, Irving. Dashes behind the left side of the line and powers his way into the blue end zone. Touchdown, Tampa Bay. Bucky Irving plows in for his first score of the night. 13 rushes, 123 yards, and a 20-10 lead for the Buccaneers here in Dallas.
1: The calls again from 98 Rock, and Irving had a night, finished with a career-high 165 yards, a touchdown. It's his second career game with 150 rushing yards and a touchdown. And Tampa tacked on a field goal and closed the third quarter with a 24-10 lead. Game wasn't done yet, though. In the fourth, Cowboys had marched down the field on a 10-play drive. Prescott to George Pickens for six, but the two-point conversion failed. And it's 24-16 Tampa late in the game. Dallas down to its last offensive possession. Can Dak and the boys get it done?
8: Snap to Prescott with under a minute and a half to go. Prescott in the pocket. Fires downfield. Busted up into the air. Picked off by Alex Anzalone with 1:16 to go. Tampa Bay with an 8-point lead. And Alex Anzalone dives for the football and hauls it in to force a third turnover today against the Cowboys. Daniels takes a snap, takes a knee. Under 30 seconds to go. Dallas will not use its final timeout. And this one belongs to the Bucs. Tampa Bay 24, Dallas 16. What a way to come on the road, deal with adversity. But Tampa Bay with 419 yards of total offense, led by the rookie quarterback.
1: And so the winless Bucs storm into AT&T Stadium and get their first win of the season. The Bucs closed as an 8.5-point underdog and won outright, their largest upset win since 2019 against the Rams, and have now won two of the last three games against the Cowboys. They were 1-10 in previous road contests in Dallas. Jalen Daniels, 19 of 25, 189 yards in the air, a passing touchdown. He added 23 rushing yards on the ground, his first career win. And Daniels after the game on getting the dub.
23: Yeah, I mean, hats off to our defense. I mean, they played lights out the whole entire game. Alex Anzalone being able to get that game-winning interception. I appreciate those guys for everything that they did this week. But offensively, I think that we went out there and was able to execute our game plan, giving the ball to our playmakers in space and allowing them to be able to make plays. And special teams, I think all three levels of our team today was able to go out there and be able to make plays. And I think that's what allowed us to be able to go out there and go win a football game.
1: Bucs head coach Todd Bowles after the game as well on how they were able to get it done.
2: Well, we played good complimentary football in all three phases starting out, and that kind of spurred everything in the first half. I thought we got in there 10-7. We gave up a field goal on one play, but we came back in the second half with Bucky's big run. I thought Jalen did an excellent job taking care of the football for the most part. And, you know, defense played well. I didn't like the drive at the end. They gave him the touchdown for 99 yards. But for the most part, they played hard. They didn't play perfect, but they played hard, and they stayed together, and we got a win.
1: And the Cowboys, it's their first loss to a team that entered 0-4 or worse since 2019. They gave up 241 rushing yards. And Cowboys owner and GM Jerry Jones, he took notice.
4: Extraordinarily, extraordinarily disappointed. You really do need to get it done when it's there to take. And they basically were very physical. I thought both their fronts. Was really surprised at how well they ran the ball, how they ran it between the tackles. That was surprising. And we thought if they were going to run it, they'd do it outside. And thought we'd put it on the quarterback's shoulders. Their staff, their quarterback, all their players got a great victory here tonight. And it was a tough loss for us.
1: Both teams now get 10 days rest. Dallas travels to face the Packers on Sunday, October 18th. The Buccaneers host the Steelers at Raymond James Stadium the same day. SportsCenter All Night, ESPN Radio to the Diamond. Guardians White Sox on ESPN Radio. Game 4 from the south side of Chi-Town. White Sox lead the series 2-1, trying to wrap it up and move on to the ALCS for the first time since 2005. Keep the dream alive. How much of a dream is it right now? Well, the White Sox are looking to clinch a postseason series at home for the second time in franchise history. That first one was in 1906, 120 years ago. Might be more of a dream for Cleveland, though. Guardians haven't won a World Series since 1948. Teams to lead 2-1 in a best-of-five postseason series have gone on to win more than 70% of the time. So you're telling me there's a chance? Well, first we need some runs. Zeros on the board early, then in the third, White Sox at the plate.
5: The pitch. Antonacci, a line drive right center toward the alleyway on the move. DeLotta reaches out and makes the catch. Tagging from third, Mydroff scores. Holding at second base is Vargas. Sac fly. Sam Antonacci makes it 2-0 Chicago.
1: And that's how the third would end. So we move ahead to the fifth. Still 2-0 Sox.
5: 3-1 pitch. Swing and a ball drilled deep to right, hooking toward the corner. Off the bat of Bailey. It is gone. Pinch hit homer, and Patrick Bailey gets the Guardians on the board. 2-1 White Sox. First homer of the series for Cleveland.
1: Guardians would end the fifth with a one-run lead. Chicago plates two in the bottom half to retake the lead, and then things really get wonky in the sixth. Still there.
5: Infield in, Adell, the ninth batter of the inning. And he goes the other way. Pushes one to right for a single. Here comes Kwan. Ramirez right behind him. He scores. The throw is offline for Braden Montgomery. DeLotter stops at second base. And Joe Adell, a two-run single to right. And the Guardians have blown this game open. 9-4 Cleveland.
1: So six runs for Cleveland in the sixth, and they go on to win this one 9-5. The Guardians force a winner-take-all Game 5 Saturday in Cleveland. They're the sixth team in MLB postseason history to force Game 5 after losing the first two games at home of a best-of-five series. Guardians catcher Patrick Bailey finished 2-of-3, a home run off the bench, his first career playoff home run and first career pinch-hit home run, and he spoke with Jesse Rogers after the game.
6: You didn't start the game, but you certainly helped finish it. How surprised were you that Gavin Williams was in this game to finish it off?
17: I mean, nothing surprises me at this point with this group. Obviously, with the game on the line, we got Cade Smith and Gavin Williams at the end. You're feeling pretty good, and obviously that was a big win, and got another one to go.
6: Let's go back to you entering the game with that homer. It looked like a mistake pitch that hung up there a little bit, and you took care of it.
17: Yeah, I mean, was able to get into a good count, got a heater, took a good swing on it. Happy it went over.
6: I wonder if the next inning at bat was even more impressive for yourself, taking that curveball the opposite way.
17: I like homers. Homers are cooler. Homers are way cooler. But, yeah, we'll take the RBI single, too.
6: How about this team to come in here after losing two at home and steal two on the road? What a wild series. How can you put it into words?
17: Yeah, I mean, it's been probably not exactly how we drew it up, but we got a game five in Cleveland, which is awesome. And I mean, this crowd in Chicago was awesome. This atmosphere was awesome. And playoff baseball is pretty cool.
6: Patrick, congrats to you Saturday.
17: Thank you.
1: All right. So next up, that winner take all game five as the series shifts back to Cleveland. The road team has won the first four games of the best of five series for the first time since the 2015 ALDS. First pitch Saturday night, 8 Eastern. And while the Guardians live to fight another day, in the Bronx, not so much.
18: Baker's set. Here's the pitch. A swing and a miss. Strike three. The ball game is over. And for the third time ever, the Tampa Bay Rays are headed to the American League Championship Series. A three-game sweep over the New York Yankees.
24: For the 17th consecutive season, the New York Yankees season ended short of the ultimate goal of winning a World Series. The most recent postseason failure, a sweep at the hands of the Tampa Bay Rays, a series in which the Yankees never led. It was just the third playoff series in franchise history where that happened. New York designated hitter, Ben Rice.
25: They outplayed us, plain and simple. Outpitched us, outhit us. It's really that simple.
24: The 17 seasons without a championship is the second longest drought in Yankees history. The only longer stretch without a title was the team's first 20 years of existence from 1903 to 1922. Yankees ace, Cam Schlittler.
25: We didn't meet the expectations of the fans and this organization, and there's a certain standard of being a Yankee, and we didn't fulfill that. Again, we have all the pieces to succeed and win a championship, but at the end of the day, that's not what we did this series.
24: The Bronx Bombers have now gone 13 straight playoff appearances without a World Series title. Tied for the fourth longest streak in postseason history. Yankees manager Aaron Boone on what's gone wrong in October for his team in recent years.
26: Yeah, every year's different. 22, where I felt like we were really a really great team, but then in August, we lost three, four, like, integral pieces to our team and kind of went into the postseason not the same. 24, we get to the World Series and fall short. Last year, I felt like we were really good at the end and really complete at the end, only to go home. This year, you know, we're missing a couple of key guys, including Aaron. But we also did that all year, and it doesn't mean you can't go win.
24: Since taking over in the Bronx in 2018, Boone has led the Yankees to the second best regular season winning percentage in baseball. However, the team is 27-30 in the postseason. New York captain Aaron Judge on whether Boone is the right leader for this team.
3: Yeah, he's our manager. He's running this ship. He puts us in the right position to go out there and succeed, you know, especially a season like this where, you know, I'm banged up missing 100 games, you know, for him to manage it the way he did and, you know, put us in the best position to get into the postseason and get an opportunity to win a World Series. You know, he's definitely at our back and is a guy.
24: Boone's 8 postseason appearances are tied for the most without a World Series title by a manager in Major League history. And of 8 managers in Yankees history to coach at least 8 years with the team, he's the only one to not win a championship. Judge on what the franchise needs to do to once again meet expectations in the Bronx.
3: We're the Yankees. I feel like they should go all in and do what they need to do and find if we got holes, if it's finding certain players or personnel, whatever we need, you got to go out there and get it. You know, that's why I signed back here to play with the Yankees is to fight for a championship every single year and to go all in.
1: Yankees swung the bats well all season. They had 12 hits total, though, in a 3-game series with Tampa. A lot of noise on Thursday about possible changes coming in New York. At least one person says maybe not yet. Maybe Boone and Cashman get one more. Our Buster Olney on Get Up.
7: I think he's going to be back. Brian Cashman's the general manager. His contract is up in the next month. I think they'll renegotiate a deal there. He and Aaron Boone are really close. The only question is whether or not Hal Steinbrenner steps in and said, look, we have to make a change. I don't think that'll happen.
1: So we'll wait and see on any decisions in the Bronx. For now, Yankees are out, and they'll turn their attention to the 27 season. And a reminder, the MLB postseason is on ESPN Radio. Catch all the action right here and on the ESPN app presented by Gusto. 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
0: 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Confidence is soaring in New England following a huge road win in Buffalo. Now the Patriots face another tough test as Kirk Cousins and a 3-1 Las Vegas Raiders come to town. 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
27: Hey, it's Evan Cohen. 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
28: Snooze off. 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Josh Allen and the Bills take on Matthew Stafford and the Rams. 2 days, 2 star-studded matchups. 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
1: 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Big news in Denver on Thursday. Broncos making some changes. 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
2: The Denver Broncos also are going to have a change in the way they approach their offense. Sean Payton is going to get more involved in play calling and take a more collaborative approach, pairing with offensive coordinator Davis Webb. The two men met Monday. They've been meeting this week. Webb was calling the plays of practice yesterday, at least calling them in to the quarterback, Bo Nix. So it's a little fuzzy exactly how this is going to work. But the bottom line is this. The Broncos head coach, Sean Payton, is going to be more heavily involved in how this offense is called Sunday in Los Angeles against the Chargers.
1: And that could be the right thing at the right time for the Broncos. Denver, a pedestrian 2-2 to start the season, averaging just 280 yards per game offensively. That's good for 27th in the league. And as for the biggest issues with play calling, head coach Sean Payton.
3: There'd be too many things just to list, you know, the based, like we know we have to improve our balance and running the football. There's a handful of things. And then, you know, the hard thing when you are not the head coach is certainly there are things that you want to feel like are cleared, where when you're calling them as the head coach, you're in your mind prepared to say, hey, I don't have to run it by anyone. So it's changing things up and really trying to reduce some of the calories to get back to doing some things really well, and that's going to be the focus.
1: Clearly some things not to the head man's liking. Few have been better with the play sheet in their hand than Sean Payton, and his team needs him. Broncos 0-2 on the road this year at the Chargers on Sunday in L.A. And back east, rough start for Philadelphia. Eagles also 2-2, but the frustrations boiled over for all to see in Sunday's loss to the Rams. Eagles blew a 20-10 halftime lead that included a hot mic outburst from Jalen Hurts on the sideline. So what do we make of this? And Hurts, Mike Golic on the Golics.
4: Can you rely on him in a shootout where you basically have to throw the ball all the time? Probably not as much. He needs to be more in a balanced offense, but when he's had a chance to show out a couple of Super Bowls, he was the best player. Even the loss to Kansas City, he was the best player on the field. You know, he can take over a game with his legs and arm combined. But, you know, he's one that does need the team around him. Like I said, they've had the best O-line in the league for a couple of years when Jason Kelsey was on the team, and obviously Lane Johnson was still playing. And they had a really good defense. So it was kind of more a team effort, but we know we separate the quarterback out of that when it starts to get picked apart.
1: Well, they're picking him apart. Eagles, they're bottom 10 in points per game, total yards per game, yards per play, passing yards per game, and sacks allowed. Head coach Nick Sirianni and the Eagles are back at it in London this weekend. They'll face the Jaguars on Sunday at 9:30 a.m. Eastern Time. 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
8: 5-0 Georgia, 5-0 Alabama, two unbeatens, two top 16, one night game in Tuscaloosa. What more could you want?
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6: Alabama has skyrocketed.
10: No one's talking about Georgia. Well, they're going to start talking about him now.
11: Just classics. Like, it's game after game. What's on the line? It lives up to the hype all the time.
1: Every year you get one on the calendar. You circle the second the schedule comes out. Well, this is it. These two have played 76 times and both teams 5-0 or better for just the second time ever in the series and the first since 1942. Dogs haven't won in Tuscaloosa since overtime in 2007. They got the head man to do it despite the record against his old team. Kirby Smart knows that building better than anyone. It's where he learned to be who he is today from the GOAT. Lewis Riddick with more on First Take.
12: I trust the Georgia program. I trust Gunnar Stockton. I trust Kirby Smart. Kirby Smart is the closest thing that we've ever seen to Nick Saban.
13: He's also 2-7 against Alabama.
12: That's true. But you know what? I don't go on past history. Defensively, they hunt. They just hunt, man, and they hunt. And Kirby Smart, if you sit and talk to this dude, He right now, he is the standard. I love Keelan Russell. I trust Gunnar Stockton because he has been in these big games.
1: Kirby and the Bulldogs will need that mentality. Dogs giving up 13 points per game defensively. Alabama scoring almost 50 themselves on offense. The weather could be a factor in this one. We're watching it. Dogs tied. 7:30 Eastern Saturday night on ABC. And then heading north, Maryland will make the trip to Columbus, Ohio on Saturday to face the Buckeyes. Jeremiah Smith's already the best wide receiver to ever play for Ohio State. He's working his way up the Big Ten boards as well and the NFL draft boards. Here's ESPN NFL draft analyst Mel Kiper Jr.
13: Right now, you're talking about number one player and everybody else because there's nobody at any other position. Leonard Moore, cornerback Notre Dame, is right there. Colin Simmons has been an outstanding pass rusher this year at Texas, but it is Jeremiah Smith. And then a big gap down. If you do a rating, he'd be my 9-9. That was my highest grade I ever gave a player. It was a 9-9. It was John Elway. He would be that 9-9 guy, and everybody else would be in that 9-7, 9-6 range.
1: And when we come back, we are heading to the south side of Chicago. SportsCenter All Night continues in a moment. It's ESPN Radio.
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19: Hey, it's Evan Cohen. 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
25: I'll never forget that night sitting next to Marshall Faulk. It was just a wild night, and the place was just ready to party all day. 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Marshall's like, you want to go out afterwards? 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
26: Snooze off. 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The early bird special is on as Jalen Hurts and the Eagles fly in to take on Trevor Lawrence and the Jaguars in the London game. Then it's all eyes on Monday Night Football in L.A. Josh Allen and the Bills take on Matthew Stafford and the Rams. 2 days, two star-studded matchups. It's on. Eagles-Jaguars, Sunday at 9:30 a.m. Eastern on NFL Network. And Bills-Rams, Monday at 8 p.m. Eastern on ABC, ESPN, also on the ESPN app.

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1: Las Vegas Aces center Asia Wilson won a record fifth WNBA Most Valuable Player Award for the 2026 season, becoming the first player in league history to win three straight MVPs. The Tampa Bay Buccaneers beat the Dallas Cowboys 24-16 on Thursday night for their first win of the season. Running back Bucky Irving ran for a career-high 165 yards, including a 72-yard run to set up the touchdown that put Tampa Bay ahead for good while scoring twice himself. And the Cleveland Guardians used a six-run sixth inning to rally past the Chicago White Sox to force a decisive Game 5 in Cleveland on Saturday with the ALCS on the line.
2: Runners at the corners, two down. The pitch from Williams, and the curve is looped into shallow left, charging in as Kwan on the run reaches out, and he makes the catch, and the Guardians walk the tightrope in the ninth inning, and the Cleveland Guardians win Game 4. They force a winner-take-all Game 5 Saturday night in Cleveland.
1: You heard it right here on ESPN Radio. Chris Burnett with you on SportsCenter All Night. Roxy Bernstein and Greg Olson had the call for Game 4. Let's head to Chicago now to check in with the guys. Take it away, Roxy.
2: Well, Chris, a wild Game 4. The Guardians got down early. Their backs are against the wall. It was a must-win for Cleveland. They responded as the Guardians scored three in the fifth inning, then sent 10 to the plate, scoring six in the top of the sixth, and hold off the White Sox, win the ballgame 9-5, and now we're going back to Cleveland for a winner-take-all Game 5 Saturday night.
3: Well, this was the offense that we expected to see. We did not see it all in Cleveland, and the offense woke up both times trailing here in Chicago down to their elimination game, and they just found a way. And it came down to Joe Adell giving him a spark in Game 2. And then Jose Ramirez has really taken over these last two games.
2: Long two-run homer in the top of the fifth inning. And also Patrick Bailey, who didn't start the game. But Bailey with a pinch-hit homer, that's what got the offense going. And it took eight Cleveland pitchers. Parker Messick started. Lassage is two and a third innings. Eric Sobrowski gets the win. But it's the postseason. And Gavin Williams, who had never pitched in relief in his entire major league career, regular or postseason, comes in to get the final three outs.
3: Yeah, I mean, the White Sox get Cade Smith out of the game with a long Vargas home run and a Murakami walk, and you're going, uh-oh, you know what? This is going to get interesting. They bring in a guy who's got almost as good a stuff as Cade Smith and Gavin Williams. And after giving up the single, he settled in, got a big punch out, and found a way to get out of the jam.
2: What are you looking forward to in Game 5?
3: I really am just going to go, who's going to step up? Every game, it's been somebody stepping up. The White Sox shouldn't have won two games in Cleveland. Cleveland shouldn't have won two games here. Jose Ramirez, as I said, one of the best players in the world, has shown up here in Chicago. Can he continue what he's done and take over the game in Cleveland?
2: So the Guardians, in a must-win, get it done and force the Game 5 Saturday night in Cleveland. Once again, our final in Game 4 was the Guardians 9, the White Sox 5. For Greg Olson, Roxy Bernstein right here on your home for every pitch of the postseason,

0: loss for us.
1: This is a complete disaster. You assume Dak Prescott can put points on the board, and it simply doesn't happen.
2: National Football League is going to come down to the fourth quarter. We had a chance to still get back in and try to win the game, and we came up short.
3: A winless team comes into your home stadium. Yeah, we're supposed to win that. It sucks, and right up there close to embarrassing.
4: Thursday night football in Dallas. The story of the night, though, belonged to Tampa's undrafted rookie quarterback, Jalen Daniels. He finished 19 of 25, 189 passing yards, a passing touchdown, added 23 rushing yards on the ground, and got his first career win. The Buccaneers got their first win of the season while rushing for 241 yards. It wasn't the worst night from Dak Prescott. He finished 24 of 42, more than 300 yards passing, a passing touchdown, but he did have a pair of interceptions, and he threw an interception on the final offensive drive. It was second and one from the Buccaneers 24, and that just won't get it done. Here's Dak after the game.
3: It's a loss we're supposed to have, definitely supposed to have. It's to use the word embarrassing. It's tough. I feel like I'm discrediting the NFL if I use that, and particularly the Tampa Bay Bucs and a great Todd Bowles coach and defensive coach team. Guy's been a winning coach for a long time, and whether he's been a head coach or a defensive coordinator, and that's the plan, and what they did tonight is the reason for that. And so to say embarrassing, I think I'd be discrediting them, but we're definitely supposed to win this game. This is a game, you know, that was a game we're supposed to have on paper, or whichever way you want to look at it. And I think Shadi said it best in the locker room. In this league, you've got to win the games you're supposed to win. And when a winless team comes into your home stadium on a Thursday night primetime game, yeah, we're supposed to win that. And so it sucks, and right up there close to embarrassing, but I don't know if I would say that.
4: So just not a good scene in Dallas tonight. ESPN NFL analyst Kevin Clark on SportsCenter.
1: If you lose your get right game, you're the get right game. And that's something nobody in Dallas wants to hear right now, but this is a sloppy football team. They missed 14 tackles before a late run there when they were trying to get back in the game. Dak Prescott was 2 of 12 against that Tampa Bay blitz. The offensive line didn't hold up. They seemed confused. Obviously, CeeDee Lamb's injury had something to do with that, but this was a sloppy football team. They couldn't tackle in space. Bucky Irving, when he was out there, was running wild. This was a complete disaster in all three phases. I mean, talk about special teams with the fumble there. So this was as disastrous as it gets. And this is, I believed, and frankly, both these teams coming into this season. But after what I saw from Tampa Bay for the first month of the season, I'd written Tampa Bay off. I'd written Todd Bowles off. I'd written this defense off. And all of a sudden, the Cowboys solve all of your problems because you go and play them and you show how bad they are. So this is a complete disaster for everybody, frankly. At home, primetime, you assume Dak Prescott can put points on the board against a defense that's just been stuck in the mud, and it simply doesn't happen.
4: And it didn't stop there. Clark with more.
1: This is an identity loss. And one thing about the Cowboys is you always thought they were going to be able to score points. Well, we didn't see that tonight. So the defense that all offseason, all we said was they had to be average. By the way, they're not average. But we thought they could win a game where they give up 24 points to the Tampa Bay Buccaneers, who have been sloppy the first month of the season. We thought that there were a lot of knowns here that are simply not happening. And so I think that's the most disappointing thing for Jerry Jones, is he thought he had a team that could put up a bunch of points, could win a game like this. And it was simply too many mistakes. The Cowboys defense is not getting better. In fact, they're finding different ways to lose. I mean, in the first week of the season, it was soft coverage. They were giving up all those third downs. This week, it was missed tackles and letting Bucky Irving run wild. So unfortunately, instead of getting better, we're finding new holes every single week. And that is extremely worrying if you're in Dallas.
4: And it's about to be a long 10 days for the Cowboys. Both teams with 10 days rest, actually. Dallas travels to face the Packers Sunday, October 18th. And the Bucs host the Steelers the same day. In New England, Patriots are feeling good about themselves after coming up with a big win against Buffalo on Sunday in Orchard Park. A lot of folks didn't see that one coming. Bills wrap up a three-game homestand with a sour taste in their mouths, and that's despite Pat's QB Drake May throwing two interceptions. He also added three touchdowns in the air to make up for it, one of them in the fourth quarter to wide receiver Efton Chisholm, who spoke with Christine Lisi on making the one-handed grab that won the game.
5: With everything that was going on, you know, difficulty or not, just Drake gave me an opportunity, and, you know, trying to take advantage of every opportunity I get out there, you know. You don't know how many you get in the National Football League, so I'm just glad that he believed in me and he gave me that opportunity.
4: And what about the vibes in the locker room this week after getting the win? Chisholm with more.
5: Yeah, I think, you know, in the National Football League, every week is

0: a big week, and it's hard to win the National Football League, and we know that. And, you know, obviously, you know, we got tremendous respect for that opponent and, you know, how good they are and what they do. But we know that every week we're going to have to bring it no matter who we're playing or what their record is, because we know that everyone in this league is capable of beating anyone.
1: Yeah, hard to win is right. Buffalo usually pretty good at it too, though. Was the hype wrong? Andrew Hawkins shared his feelings on GetUp.
2: It seems a little fuzzy in the light, to be honest with you, Greeny, and I think we have been overestimating the Bills just a tad, because to your point about their first game coming against a winless Texans defense that is so bad, the head coach is now taking over play calling in week five. We've seen how bad the Lions secondary specifically on their defense has been, and those were the two games where the Bills looked otherworldly. In the last two games after that, the Chargers and the Patriots, four turnovers from Josh Allen.
3: Yep.
2: The offense has looked a little disjointed. The defense hasn't looked great. And then they give up a very important division game at home against the Patriots with that team on the ropes. It is something that we should be questioning at this point in the season.
1: Buffalo will not get a ton of time to figure it out. Bills travel to L.A. to face the Rams on Monday Night Football. Kickoff set for 8:15 Eastern on ABC. And tune in Sunday as the Patriots host the Las Vegas Raiders. 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It's award season in the WNBA. And as we said a minute ago, your 2026 MVP goes to Aces forward Asia Wilson. Three straight for the Aces star. And Wilson kept it real, speaking from the heart on Thursday when accepting the award.
4: Each one of these have not been taken lightly in my heart. They've always been so special. But this one here, I don't know, I cried a little bit harder. You know, this one here is just a little bit different. And whatever that may look like or whatever that may feel, my fifth one, I think, is the one that's just, you know, when you dream as a young girl, you dream so big and you write your goals out and you just never imagine that you were able to just check them off. And when you're able to check them off, small wins, big wins, it truly means a lot. And so I think that's why I cried a little bit harder on this one, because 15-year-old Aisha wasn't sitting up here dreaming about being a 5-time MVP. She wasn't dreaming about being a 3-time champion. She was just dreaming about surviving this world. And so for me to sit up here with surrounded by these trophies and to be able to play the game of basketball every single day, it just means a little bit more to me, and it's something that I won't take for granted.
1: Well said, and so much truth there. You can't help but be happy for her and to see the award stay in Las Vegas. Ace is currently in a battle, though, to keep their season alive. They'll host the Valkyries in Game 3 later tonight in the WNBA semifinals. Golden State leads that series 2-0. SportsCenter All Night, ESPN Radio, more pucks and skates. Canucks, Hurricanes. Hurricanes are 4-0 in their last four games against the Canucks, dating back to October of 24. We'll pick it up in the third period, all Carolina.
5: Here's a chance for Carolina. They score! And here come the Hats! Logan Stankoven's first career hat trick. He kicks the extra point, 7-1 Carolina.
6: Can you script it any better that this find of finds in Logan Stankoven, that his first NHL hat trick is also his 100th NHL point?
1: 99.9 The Fan, and it doesn't stop there. Stankoven's hat trick, also the fourth in franchise history with an even strength, power play, and shorthanded goal in a game. Hurricanes with a big win, 7-2, third straight win after starting the season 0-1-1. For the Canucks, they've allowed 25 goals in five games this season. They're 2-3, the second most goals allowed in the first five games of a season in franchise history. Predators, Canadians. Predators haven't been good in this series, currently on a five-game winless streak, 0-3-2 against Montreal, their longest such streak in series history. We pick it up in the third period, game tied 2-2.
7: Stamkos left wing, Marchessault left goal line, back to Stamkos. Looking over his options, halfway through the power play. Josi one-timer, tipped in! Brad score! A Roman Josi rocket, tipped in by Ryan O'Reilly! 3-2 Predators, 3:16 left in the third.
1: 102.5 The Game. Nashville tacks on two more for insurance in the third and wins it 5-2. The Predators had five unanswered goals after trailing 2-0. It's her second comeback win this season and first multi-goal comeback win this year. They had five last season. The Canadiens, the loss snaps a five-game win streak against the Predators, and again, that was the longest in series history. Flyers, Senators, Flyers on a four-game winless streak, tied for the third longest streak to start a season in franchise history. The Senators, five straight wins against the Flyers, dating back to two seasons ago, and that's their longest in series history. In the third period,
3: here's Yakimchuk, turns, gets it back, his shot scores! Yakimchuk hammers it! Bombs away. And that's as simple as it gets, folks.
1: TSN 1200 and 2-1 is the final. The Senators get the win. And we got more pucks when we return. SportsCenter All Night continues soon. 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
1: It was a good night to be a Tampa Bay fan, and that's exactly where we'll start. The Lightning's John Carlson bagged a pair of goals to help seal the win against the Wild. 102.5 the Bone with the call.
3: Left point Carlson. Across to the right point Gensel. Down low Kucherov right corner. Kucherov holds. High slide Carlson! Score! John Carlson!
1: Power
3: second
1: play.
3: Goal tonight. The Lightning's first power play goal this year. It's 3-1.
0: Number 4.
1: The Predators were down 2-0 to Montreal before rattling off 5 unanswered goals. Ryan O'Reilly with the deciding goal on 103.5 the game.
4: Stamkos left wing. Marchessault left goal line. Back to Stamkos. Looking over his options. Halfway through the power play. Yossi one-timer. Tipped in! Brad score! A Roman Yossi rocket. Tipped in by Ryan O'Reilly. 3-2 Predators, 3:16 left in the third.
0: Number 3.
1: Logan Stankoven made sure the Hurricanes fans had plenty to cheer about, registering his first career hat trick and 100th career point in their 7-2 win. The call on 99.9 the Fan.
5: Here's a chance for Carolina. They score! And here come the Hats! Logan Stankoven's first career hat trick. He kicks the extra point, 7-1 Carolina.
6: Can you script it any better that this find of finds in Logan Stankoven, that his first NHL hat trick is also his 100th NHL point?
0: Number 2.
1: The Guardians were staring down elimination before exploding for a 6th spot in the 6th inning. Joe Adell had the big blow to cap the scoring off right here on ESPN Radio.
7: Infield in, Adell the 9th batter of the inning. And he goes the other way. Pushes one to right for a single. Here comes Kwan. Ramirez right behind him. He scores. The throw is offline for Braden Montgomery. DeLauder stops at second base, and Joe Adell, a 2-run single to right, and the Guardians have blown this game open. 9-4 Cleveland.
0: Number 1.
1: And finally, the winless Bucks came into Jerry's World and stunned Dak Prescott and company thanks to some timely scoring and clutch turnovers. The final blow on 98 Rock.
8: Snap to Prescott with under a minute and a half to go. Prescott in the pocket, fires downfield, busted up into the air, picked off by Alex Anzalone with 1:16 to go. Tampa Bay with an 8-point lead, and Alex Anzalone dives for the football and hauls it in to force a third turnover today against the Cowboys.
1: And the story there was undrafted rookie QB Jalen Daniels going into Dallas and getting his first career win in the NFL. That is Tampa's first win of the season as well. SportsCenter All Night, ESPN Radio, back to the ice. Mammoth Bruins. Bruins won their first two games of the season, then consecutive losses by 3 goals. We'll jump to the second period here. Boston out in front.
3: Back up top for Hampus. Backing toward the far side. Gives over there to Geeky. Now to Pasternak. Score! One-timer by Pasternak. He's got 2. Both on the power play. It's 4-0.
1: 98.5, the Sports Hub. Pasternak, his 9th game with 2 power play goals. 422 goals. Ties Brad Marchand for 4th most in franchise history. Also had 2 assists. The Bruins are back in the win column. They take this one 6-1. Stars, Sabres, Buffalo enters the matchup 2-1 after a pair of comeback wins on home ice. Trying to make it 3 straight in the second. Dallas up 1-0.
3: Harley, back for Steele. Low shot, score! It somehow squeezed through Luukkonen. And Steele's shot finds the back of the net. The Stars with a 2-0 lead.
1: 96.7 FM, the ticket. The Stars tack on two more and blank the Sabres 4-0. The Sabres are shut out for the first time since November 28th of 2025. They'd scored in a goal in 61 straight games. Blackhawks, Islanders. Blackhawks still trying to get their first win on the road this season. They enter this one 0-3, and we're in the first.
9: Islanders hoping to get a quick goal here. Head into the room with the lead. Off the faceoff, Schaefer with a shot. Blocked out, rebound, they score! And that's three for Bo Horvat. Three power play goals on this season. He scored in three consecutive games, and the Islanders take a 1-0 lead.
1: Islanders Radio Network, the first of two goals for Horvat. His three-game goal streak matches the second longest of his career. He only has one four-game goal streak back in 2022, and the Islanders beat the Blackhawks 4-1. The Sharks beat the Blues 3-2. The Lightning beat the Wild 3-2 as well. The Avalanche beat the Flames 7-3, and the Golden Knights beat the Maple Leafs 4-3 in overtime. We brought you the latest on Georgia, Alabama. Another highly anticipated showdown Saturday is the Red River Rivalry at the Texas State Fair. Kickoff set for 3:30 Eastern on ABC. And tune in for college football action as Florida hosts South Carolina. 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That and more when SportsCenter All Night continues. 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
0: Coming up on SportsCenter All Night. The winless Bucks head to Jerry's World for a Thursday night battle with the Cowboys.
18: Man in motion, handoff, Williams into the middle, it opens up wide, he walks the dog. Javonte Williams among the league leaders in touchdowns. Put the Cowboys up first.
0: The White Sox try to end a 120-year drought in Game 4 against the Guardians.
19: Swing and a miss, got him chasing the sweeper in the dirt, and the strikeout, and Betty escaped for the White Sox. No runs, no hits. The Guardians leave them loaded.
0: Ball out in the Bronx from another early October exit.
20: When you saw the ineptitude that was on that baseball field, particularly in Game 2, when you commit 5 errors in a game, when you commit 3 errors in the first inning, when it's spread around from the third baseman to the shortstop to the second baseman, it's just embarrassing.
0: Taking the reins back in Denver.
21: Sean Payton is going to get more involved in play calling and take a more collaborative approach, pairing with offensive coordinator Davis Webb. It's a little fuzzy exactly how this is going to work.
0: Plus, the GOAT keeps adding to her trophy case.
22: Each one of these have not been taken lightly in my heart. They've always been so special. But this one here, I don't know, I cried a little bit harder, you know. This one here is just a little bit different.
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1: Coming up, Jerry's World, the place to be on a Thursday night as the Cowboys welcome the Buccaneers to Big D. SportsCenter All Night presented by Progressive, ESPN Radio, and the all-new ESPN app, Sirius XM Channel 80. Postseason baseball in Chi-Town. We got a college football showdown in Tuscaloosa on Saturday, and it is hardware season in the W. But how about them Cowboys? Dak and company 2-2 to start the season. The winless Bucks in town trying to get one in the win column, and a big one this would be. History says Thursday night belongs to the Cowboys, though. 5 straight home wins dating back to 2022. Dallas an 8.5-point favorite here, and Dak's 13-7 in his career on Thursday night. And it's the offense that has Dallas finding some dubs early. Cowboys currently averaging just over 30 points per game this season, tied with the 49ers for second most in the NFL, only behind the Bills. And the offense is the story for the other side as well. Former Kansas quarterback and undrafted rookie Jalen Daniels making just his second career start, with Baker Mayfield expected to miss a minimum of 3 weeks with a thumb injury. The Bucs have been close in every game. They've lost all of them by one possession. They just need a win. Cowboys open the game with a nice 7-play drive to get down to the 1-yard line.
18: Under center, second and goal. Man in motion, handoff, Williams into the middle, it opens up wide, he walks the dog. Javonte Williams among the league leaders in touchdowns has put the Cowboys up first.
1: 105.3 The Fan. We're still in the first quarter, and it's Tampa this time with a drive of its own, 15 plays to be exact.
8: Dallas 7, Tampa Bay nothing, as Cotton motions from right to left. Snap goes to Daniels. Daniels drops back to the 13, throws it to Bucky on the right side. Stiff arm, reaches the ball to the right pylon. Touchdown, Tampa Bay. One of the longest drives in franchise history. Results in 6 for the Buccaneers. Bucky Irving takes it into the house, his first receiving touchdown of the season. And how about Jalen Daniels? 8 straight completions, marching Tampa Bay down the field to pull the Buccaneers within a point.
1: That from 98 Rock, and Jalen Daniels came out on fire. Started the game 9 of 10 passing with that touchdown. And the Cowboys would tack on a field goal before the half, take a 10-7 lead into the locker room, but the party was winding down for Dallas in the third.
8: 14-yard line of Dallas. Daniels takes a snap. They'll hand it. Coming near side of Buka on the jet sweep. Jumps into the end zone. Touchdown, Tampa Bay. Two plays, and they go the length of the field to take a 13-10 lead on the Cowboys and shell-shock Dallas here to start the second half. Daniels takes a snap. Handoff, Irving. Dashes behind the left side of the line and powers his way into the blue end zone. Touchdown, Tampa Bay. Bucky Irving plows in for his first score of the night. 13 rushes, 123 yards, and a 20-10 lead for the Buccaneers here in Dallas.
1: The calls again from 98 Rock, and Irving had a night, finished with a career-high 165 yards, a touchdown. It's his second career game with 150 rushing yards and a touchdown. And Tampa tacked on a field goal and closed the third quarter with a 24-10 lead. Game wasn't done yet, though. In the fourth, Cowboys had marched down the field on a 10-play drive. Prescott to George Pickens for six, but the two-point conversion failed. And it's 24-16 Tampa late in the game. Dallas down to its last offensive possession. Can Dak and the boys get it done?
8: Snap to Prescott with under a minute and a half to go. Prescott in the pocket. Fires downfield. Busted up into the air. Picked off by Alex Anzalone with 1:16 to go. Tampa Bay with an 8-point lead. And Alex Anzalone dives for the football and hauls it in to force a third turnover today against the Cowboys. Daniels takes a snap, takes a knee, under 30 seconds to go. Dallas will not use its final timeout, and this one belongs to the Bucs. Tampa Bay 24, Dallas 16. What a way to come on the road, deal with adversity, but Tampa Bay with 419 yards of total offense, led by the rookie quarterback.
1: And so the winless Bucs storm into AT&T Stadium and get their first win of the season. The Bucs closed as an 8.5-point underdog and won outright, their largest upset win since 2019 against the Rams, and have now won two of the last three games against the Cowboys. They were 1-10 in previous road contests in Dallas. Jalen Daniels, 19 of 25, 189 yards in the air, a passing touchdown. He added 23 rushing yards on the ground, his first career win. And Daniels after the game on getting the dub.
2: Yeah, I mean, hats off to our defense. Man, they played lights out the whole entire game. Alex Anzalone being able to get that game-winning interception. I appreciate those guys for everything that they did this week. But offensively, I think that we went out there and was able to execute our game plan, giving the ball to our playmakers in space and allowing them to be able to make plays. And special teams, I think all three levels of our team today was able to go out there and be able to make plays. And I think that's what allowed us to be able to go out there and go win a football game.
1: Bucks head coach Todd Bowles after the game as well on how they were able to get it done.
4: Well, we played good complimentary football in all three phases starting out, and that kind of spurred everything in the first half. I thought we got in there 10-7. We gave up a field goal on one play, but we came back in the second half with Bucky's big run. I thought Jalen did an excellent job taking care of the football for the most part. And, you know, defense played well. I didn't like the drive at the end. They gave him the touchdown for 99 yards. But for the most part, they played hard. They didn't play perfect, but they played hard, and they stayed together, and we got a win.
1: And the Cowboys, it's their first loss to a team that entered 0-4 or worse since 2019. They gave up 241 rushing yards. And Cowboys owner and GM Jerry Jones, he took notice.
5: Extraordinarily, extraordinarily disappointed. You really do need to get it done when it's there to take. And they basically were very physical. I thought both their fronts. Was really surprised at how well they ran the ball, how they ran it between the tackles. And that was surprising. And we thought if they were going to run it, they'd do it outside. And I thought we'd put it on the quarterback's shoulders, their staff, their quarterback, all their players. Got a great victory here tonight. And it was a tough loss for us.
1: Both teams now get 10 days rest. Dallas travels to face the Packers on Sunday, October 18th. The Buccaneers host the Steelers at Raymond James Stadium the same day. SportsCenter All Night, ESPN Radio to the Diamond, Guardians White Sox on ESPN Radio. Game four from the south side of Chi-Town. White Sox lead the series 2-1, trying to wrap it up and move on to the ALCS for the first time since 2005. Keep the dream alive. How much of a dream is it right now? Well, the White Sox are looking to clinch the postseason series at home for the second time in franchise history. That first one was in 1906, 120 years ago. Might be more of a dream for Cleveland, though. Guardians haven't won a World Series since 1948. Teams to lead 2-1 in a best-of-five postseason series have gone on to win more than 70% of the time. So you're telling me there's a chance. Well, first we need some runs. Zeros on the board early, then in the third, White Sox at the plate.
3: The pitch. It's Antonacci, a line drive right center toward the alleyway on the move. DeLotta reaches out and makes the catch. Tagging from third, Mydrov scores. Holding at second base is Vargas. Sac fly. Sam Antonacci makes it 2-0 Chicago.
1: And that's how the third would end. So we move ahead to the fifth. Still 2-0 Sox.
3: 3-1 pitch. Swinging a ball, drilled deep to right, hooking toward the corner, off the bat of Bailey. It is gone! Pinch hit homer, and Patrick Bailey gets the Guardians on the board. 2-1 White Sox. First homer of the series for Cleveland.
1: Guardians would end the fifth with a one-run lead. Chicago plates two in the bottom half to retake the lead, and then things really get wonky in the sixth. Still there.
3: Infield in, Adell the ninth batter of the inning. And he goes the other way. Pushes one to right for a single. Here comes Kwan. Ramirez right behind him. He scores. The throw is offline for Braden Montgomery. DeLauder stops at second base. And Joe Adell, a two-run single to right. And the Guardians have blown this game open. 9-4 Cleveland.
1: So six runs for Cleveland in the sixth, and they go on to win this one 9-5. The Guardians force a winner-take-all Game 5 Saturday in Cleveland. They're the sixth team in MLB postseason history to force Game 5 after losing the first two games at home of a best-of-five series. Guardians catcher Patrick Bailey finished 2-of-3, a home run off the bench, his first career playoff home run and first career pinch-hit home run, and he spoke with Jesse Rogers after the game.
6: You didn't start the game, but you certainly helped finish it. How surprised were you that Gavin Williams was in this game to finish it off?
7: Nothing surprises me at this point with this group. Obviously, with the game on the line, we got Cade Smith and Gavin Williams at the end. You're feeling pretty good, and obviously that was a big win, and got another one to go.
6: Let's go back to you entering the game with that homer. It looked like a mistake pitch that hung up there a little bit, and you took care of it.
7: Yeah, I mean, I was able to get into a good count, got a heater, took a good swing on it. Happy it went over.
6: I wonder if the next inning at bat was even more impressive for yourself, taking that curveball the opposite way.
7: I like homers. Homers are cooler. Homers are way cooler. But, yeah, we'll take the RBI single, too.
6: How about this team to come in here after losing two at home and steal two on the road? What a wild series. How can you put it into words?
7: Yeah, I mean, it's been probably not exactly how we drew it up, but we got a game five in Cleveland, which is awesome. And, I mean, this crowd in Chicago was awesome. This atmosphere was awesome. And playoff baseball is pretty cool.
6: Patrick, congrats to you Saturday.
7: Thank you.
1: All right, so next up, that winner-take-all game five as the series shifts back to Cleveland. The road team has won the first four games of the best-of-five series for the first time since the 2015 ALDS first pitch Saturday night, 8 Eastern. And while the Guardians live to fight another day, in the Bronx, not so much.
23: Baker's set. Here's the pitch. A swing and a miss. Strike three. The ball game is over. And for the third time ever, the Tampa Bay Rays are headed to the American League Championship Series. A three-game sweep over the New York Yankees.
24: For the 17th consecutive season, the New York Yankees season ended short of the ultimate goal of winning a World Series. The most recent postseason failure, a sweep at the hands of the Tampa Bay Rays, a series in which the Yankees never led. It was just the third playoff series in franchise history where that happened. New York designated hitter, Ben Rice.
25: They outplayed us, plain and simple. Outpitched us, outhit us. It's really that simple.
24: The 17 seasons without a championship is the second longest drought in Yankees history. The only longer stretch without a title was the team's first 20 years of existence from 1903 to 1922. Yankees ace, Cam Schlittler.
25: We didn't meet the expectations of the fans and this organization, and there's a certain standard of being a Yankee, and we didn't fulfill that. Again, we have all the pieces to succeed and win a championship, but at the end of the day, that's not what we did this series.
24: The Bronx Bombers have now gone 13 straight playoff appearances without a World Series title, tied for the fourth longest streak in postseason history. Yankees manager Aaron Boone on what's gone wrong in October for his team in recent years.
26: Yeah, every year's different. 22, where I felt like we were really a really great team, but then in August, we lost three, four, like, integral pieces to our team and kind of went into the postseason not the same. 24, we get to the World Series and fall short. Last year, I felt like we were really good at the end and really complete at the end, only to go home. This year, you know, we're missing a couple of key guys, including Aaron. But we also did that all year, and it doesn't mean you can't go win.
24: Since taking over in the Bronx in 2018, Boone has led the Yankees to the second-best regular season winning percentage in baseball. However, the team is 27-30 in the postseason. New York captain Aaron Judge on whether Boone is the right leader for this team.
9: Yeah, he's our manager. He's running this ship. He puts us in the right position to go out there and succeed, you know, especially a season like this where, you know, I'm banged up missing 100 games, you know, for him to manage it the way he did and, you know, put us in the best position to get into the postseason and get an opportunity to win a World Series. He's definitely at our back and is a guy.
24: Boone's 8 postseason appearances are tied for the most without a World Series title by a manager in Major League history. And of 8 managers in Yankees history to coach at least 8 years with the team, he's the only one to not win a championship. Judge on what the franchise needs to do to once again meet expectations in the Bronx.
9: We're the Yankees. I feel like they should go all in and do what they need to do and find if we got holes, if it's finding certain players or personnel, whatever we need, you got to go out there and get it. Yeah, that's why I signed back here to play with the Yankees is to fight for a championship every single year and to go all in.
1: Yankees swung the bats well all season. They had 12 hits total, though, in a 3-game series with Tampa. A lot of noise on Thursday about possible changes coming in New York. At least one person says maybe not yet. Maybe Boone and Cashman get one more. Our Buster only on Get Up.
10: I think he's going to be back. Brian Cashman's the general manager. His contract is up in the next month. I think they'll renegotiate a deal there. He and Aaron Boone are really close. The only question is whether or not Hal Steinbrenner steps in and said, look, we have to make a change. I don't think that'll happen.
1: So we'll wait and see on any decisions in the Bronx. For now, Yankees are out, and they'll turn their attention to the 27 season. And a reminder, the MLB postseason is on ESPN Radio. Catch all the action right here and on the ESPN app presented by Gusto. And up next, big news for the Broncos. 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
0: 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It's an SEC showdown in a swamp. South Carolina marches into Gainesville looking to pull off a statement upset against the 4-1 16th ranked Florida Gators. 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
1: 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Chris Burnett with you here on SportsCenter All Night. Big news in Denver on Thursday. Broncos making some changes. 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
2: The Denver Broncos also are going to have a change in the way they approach their offense. Sean Payton is going to get more involved in play calling and take a more collaborative approach, pairing with offensive coordinator Davis Webb. The two men met Monday. They've been meeting this week. Webb was calling the plays at practice yesterday, at least calling them in to the quarterback, Bo Nix. So it's a little fuzzy exactly how this is going to work. But the bottom line is this. The Broncos head coach Sean Payton is going to be more heavily involved in how this offense is called Sunday in Los Angeles against the Chargers.
1: And that could be the right thing at the right time for the Broncos. Denver, a pedestrian 2-2 to start the season, averaging just 280 yards per game offensively. That's good for 27th in the league. And as for the biggest issues with play calling, head coach Sean Payton.
3: There'd be too many things just to list, you know, the based, like we know we have to improve our balance and running the football. There's a handful of things. And then, you know, the hard thing when you are not the head coach is certainly there are things that you want to feel like are cleared, where when you're calling him as the head coach, you're in your mind prepared to say, hey, I don't have to run it by anyone. So it's changing things up and really trying to reduce some of the calories to get back to doing some things really well, and that's going to be the focus.
1: Clearly some things not to the head man's liking. Few have been better with the play sheet in their hand than Sean Payton, and his team needs him. Broncos 0-2 on the road this year at the Chargers on Sunday in L.A. And back east, rough start for Philadelphia. Eagles also 2-2, but the frustrations boiled over for all to see in Sunday's loss to the Rams. Eagles blew a 20-10 halftime lead that included a hot mic outburst from Jalen Hurts on the sideline. So what do we make of this? And Hurts, Mike Golic on the Golics.
4: Can you rely on him in a shootout where you basically have to throw the ball all the time? Probably not as much. He needs to be more in a balanced offense, but when he's had a chance to show out a couple of Super Bowls, he was the best player. Even the loss to Kansas City, he was the best player on the field. You know, he can take over a game with his legs and arm combined. But you know, he's one that does need the team around him. Like I said, they've had the best O-line in the league for a couple of years when Jason Kelsey was on the team and obviously Lane Johnson was still playing. And they had a really good defense. So it was kind of more a team effort, but we know we separate the quarterback out of that when it starts to get picked apart.
1: Well, they're picking him apart. Eagles, they're bottom 10 in points per game, total yards per game, yards per play, passing yards per game, and sacks allowed. Head coach Nick Sirianni and the Eagles are back at it in London this weekend. They'll face the Jaguars on Sunday at 9:30 a.m. Eastern Time. 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
8: 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What more could you want?
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10: No one's talking about Georgia.
11: Well, they're going to start talking about him now.
12: Just classics. Like, it's game after game. What's on the line? It lives up to the hype all the time.
1: Every year you get one on the calendar, you circle the second the schedule comes out. Well, this is it. These two have played 76 times and both teams 5-0 or better for just the second time ever in the series and the first since 1942. Dogs haven't won in Tuscaloosa since overtime in 2007. They got the head man to do it despite the record against his old team. Kirby Smart knows that building better than anyone. It's where he learned to be who he is today from the GOAT. Lewis Riddick with more on First Take.
13: I trust the Georgia program. I trust Gunnar Stockton. I trust Kirby Smart. Kirby Smart is the closest thing that we've ever seen to Nick Saban.
10: He's also 2-7 against Alabama.
13: That's true. But you know what? I don't go on past history. Defensively, they hunt. They just hunt, man, and they hunt and they hunt. And Kirby Smart, if you sit and talk to this dude, he right now, he is the standard. I love Keelan Russell. I trust Gunnar Stockton because he has been in these big games.
1: Kirby and the Bulldogs will need that mentality. Dogs giving up 13 points per game defensively. Alabama scoring almost 50 themselves on offense. The weather could be a factor in this one. We're watching it. Dogs tied 7:30 Eastern Saturday night on ABC. And then heading north, Maryland will make the trip to Columbus, Ohio on Saturday to face the Buckeyes. Jeremiah Smith's already the best wide receiver to ever play for Ohio State. He's working his way up the Big Ten boards as well and the NFL draft boards. Here's ESPN NFL draft analyst Mel Kiper Jr.
10: Right now, you're talking about number one player and everybody else because there's nobody at any other position. Leonard Moore, cornerback Notre Dame, is right there. Colin Simmons has been an outstanding pass rusher this year at Texas, but it is Jeremiah Smith. And then a big gap down. If you do a rating, he'd be my 9-9. That's what was my highest grade I ever gave a player. It was a 9-9. It was John Elway. He would be that 9-9 guy, and everybody else would be in that 9-7, 9-6 range.
1: And when we come back, we are heading to the south side of Chicago. SportsCenter All Night continues in a moment. It's ESPN Radio.
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1: Las Vegas Aces center Asia Wilson won a record fifth WNBA Most Valuable Player Award for the 2026 season, becoming the first player in league history to win three straight MVPs. The Tampa Bay Buccaneers beat the Dallas Cowboys 24-16 on Thursday night for their first win of the season. Running back Bucky Irving ran for a career-high 165 yards, including a 72-yard run to set up the touchdown that put Tampa Bay ahead for good while scoring twice himself. And the Cleveland Guardians used a six-run sixth inning to rally past the Chicago White Sox to force a decisive Game 5 in Cleveland on Saturday with the ALCS on the line.
2: Runners at the corners, two down. The pitch from Williams, and the curve is looped into shallow left, charging in as Kwan on the run reaches out, and he makes the catch, and the Guardians walk the tightrope in the ninth inning, and the Cleveland Guardians win Game 4. They force a winner-take-all Game 5 Saturday night in Cleveland.
1: You heard it right here on ESPN Radio. Chris Burnett with you on SportsCenter All Night. Roxy Bernstein and Greg Olson had the call for Game 4. Let's head to Chicago now to check in with the guys. Take it away, Roxy.
2: Well, Chris, a wild Game 4. The Guardians got down early. Their backs are against the wall. It was a must-win for Cleveland. They responded as the Guardians scored three in the fifth inning, then sent 10 to the plate, scoring six in the top of the sixth, and hold off the White Sox, win the ball game 9-5, and now we're going back to Cleveland for a winner-take-all Game 5 Saturday night.
3: Well, this is the offense that we expected to see. We did not see it all in Cleveland, and the offense woke up both times trailing here in Chicago down to their elimination game, and they just found a way. And it came down to Joe Adell giving him a spark in Game 2, and then Jose Ramirez has really taken over these last two games.
2: Long two-run homer in the top of the fifth inning. And also Patrick Bailey, who didn't start the game, but Bailey with a pinch-hit homer. That's what got the offense going, and it took eight Cleveland pitchers. Parker Messick started, lasted just two and a third innings. Eric Sobrowski gets the win, but it's the postseason. And Gavin Williams, who had never pitched in relief in his entire major league career, regular or postseason, comes in to get the final three outs.
3: Yeah, I mean, the White Sox get Cade Smith out of the game with a long Vargas home run and a Murakami walk, and you're going, uh-oh, you know what? This is going to get interesting. They bring in a guy who's got almost as good a stuff as Cade Smith and Gavin Williams. And after giving up the single, he settled in, got a big punch out, and found a way to get out of the jam.
2: What are you looking forward to in Game 5?
3: I really am just going to go, who's going to step up? Every game, it's been somebody stepping up. The White Sox shouldn't have won two games in Cleveland. Cleveland shouldn't have won two games here. Jose Ramirez, as I said, one of the best players in the world, has shown up here in Chicago. Can he continue what he's done and take over the game in Cleveland?
2: So the Guardians in a must-win, get it done and force the Game 5 Saturday night in Cleveland. Once again, our final in Game 4 was the Guardians 9, the White Sox 5. For Greg Olson, Roxy Bernstein right here on your home for every pitch of the postseason, Major League Baseball on ESPN Radio and the ESPN app as we go back to Chris Burnett in the studio.
1: Thanks, guys. Great job out there tonight. We'll see you Saturday night in Cleveland. 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
5: 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We really do need to get it done. 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
6: This is a complete disaster. You assume Dak Prescott can put points on the board, and it simply doesn't happen.
7: National Football League is going to come down to the fourth quarter. We had a chance to still get back in and try to win the game, and we came up short.
8: A winless team comes into your home stadium. Yeah, we're supposed to win that. It sucks, and right up there close to embarrassing.
1: Thursday night football in Dallas. The story of the night, though, belonged to Tampa's

0: offensive drive. It was second and one from the Buccaneers 24, and that just won't get it done. Here's Dak after the game.
1: It's a loss we're supposed to have, definitely supposed to have. It's to use the word embarrassing. It's tough. I feel like I'm discrediting the NFL if I use that, and particularly the Tampa Bay Bucs and a great Todd Bowles coach and defensive coach team. Guy's been a winning coach for a long time, and whether he's been a head coach or a defensive coordinator, and that's the plan, and what they did tonight is the reason for that. And so to say embarrassing, I think I'd be discrediting them, but we're definitely supposed to win this game. This is a game, you know, that was a game we're supposed to have on paper, or whichever way you want to look at it. And I think Shadi said it best in the locker room. In this league, you've got to win the games you're supposed to win. And when a winless team comes into your home stadium on a Thursday night primetime game, yeah, we're supposed to win that. And so it sucks, and right up there close to embarrassing, but I don't know if I would say that.
0: So just not a good scene in Dallas tonight. ESPN NFL analyst Kevin Clark on SportsCenter.
2: If you lose your get right game, you're the get right game. And that's something nobody in Dallas wants to hear right now, but this is a sloppy football team. They missed 14 tackles before a late run there when they were trying to get back in the game. Dak Prescott was 2 of 12 against that Tampa Bay blitz. The offensive line didn't hold up. They seemed confused. Obviously, CeeDee Lamb's injury had something to do with that, but this was a sloppy football team. They couldn't tackle in space. Bucky Irving, when he was out there, was running wild. This was a complete disaster in all three phases. I mean, talking about special teams with the fumble there. So this was as disastrous as it gets. And this is, I believed, and frankly, both these teams coming into this season. But after what I saw from Tampa Bay for the first month of the season, I'd written Tampa Bay off. I'd written Todd Bowles off. I'd written this defense off. And all of a sudden, the Cowboys solve all of your problems because you go and play them and you show how bad they are. So this is a complete disaster for everybody, frankly. At home, primetime, you assume Dak Prescott can put points on the board against a defense that's just been stuck in the mud, and it simply doesn't happen.
0: And it didn't stop there. Clark with more.
2: This is an identity loss. And one thing about the Cowboys is you always thought they were going to be able to score points. Well, we didn't see that tonight. So the defense that all offseason always said was they had to be average. By the way, they're not average. But we thought they could win a game where they give up 24 points to the Tampa Bay Buccaneers, who've been sloppy the first month of the season. We thought that there were a lot of knowns here that are simply not happening. And so I think that's the most disappointing thing for Jerry Jones, is he thought he had a team that could put up a bunch of points, could win a game like this. And it was simply too many mistakes. The Cowboys defense is not getting better. In fact, they're finding different ways to lose. I mean, in the first week of the season, it was soft coverage. They were giving up all those third downs. This week, it was missed tackles and letting Bucky Irving run wild. So unfortunately, instead of getting better, we're finding new holes every single week. And that is extremely worrying if you're in Dallas.
0: And it's about to be a long 10 days for the Cowboys. Both teams with 10 days rest, actually. Dallas travels to face the Packers Sunday, October 18th. And the Bucs host the Steelers the same day. In New England, Patriots are feeling good about themselves after coming up with a big win against Buffalo on Sunday in Orchard Park. A lot of folks didn't see that one coming. Bills wrap up a three-game homestand with a sour taste in their mouths, and that's despite Pat's QB Drake May throwing two interceptions. He also added three touchdowns in the air to make up for it, one of them in the fourth quarter to wide receiver Efton Chisholm, who spoke with Christine Lisi on making the one-handed grab that won the game.
3: With everything that was going on, you know, difficulty or not, just Drake gave me an opportunity, and, you know, trying to take advantage of every opportunity I get out there, you know. You don't know how many you get in the National Football League, so I'm just glad that he believed in me and he gave me that opportunity.
0: And what about the vibes in the locker room this week after getting the win? Chisholm with more.
3: Yeah, I think, you know, in the National Football League, every week is a big week, and it's hard to win in the National Football League, and we know that. And, you know, obviously, you know, we got tremendous respect for that opponent and, you know, how good they are and what they do. But we know that every week we're going to have to bring it no matter who we're playing or what their record is, because we know that everyone in this league is capable of beating anyone.
0: Yeah, hard to win is right. Buffalo usually pretty good at it, too, though. Was the hype wrong? Andrew Hawkins shared his feelings on GetUp.
4: It seems a little fuzzy in the light, to be honest with you, Greeny, and I think we have been overestimating the Bills just a tad, because to your point about their first game coming against a winless Texans defense that is so bad, the head coach is now taking over play calling in week five. We've seen how bad the Lions secondary, specifically on their defense, has been, and those were the two games where the Bills looked otherworldly. In the last two games after that, the Chargers and the Patriots, four turnovers from John.

0: Josh Allen.
1: Yep.
0: The offense has looked a little disjointed. The defense hasn't looked great. And then they give up a very important division game at home against the Patriots with that team on the ropes. It is something that we should be questioning at this point in the season.
2: Buffalo will not get a ton of time to figure it out. Bills travel to L.A. to face the Rams on Monday Night Football. Kickoff set for 8:15 Eastern on ABC. And tune in Sunday as the Patriots host the Las Vegas Raiders. 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It's award season in the WNBA. And as we said a minute ago, your 2026 MVP goes to Aces forward Asia Wilson. Three straight for the Aces star. And Wilson kept it real, speaking from the heart on Thursday when accepting the award.
3: Each one of these have not been taken lightly in my heart. They've always been so special. But this one here, I don't know, I cried a little bit harder. You know, this one here is just a little bit different. And whatever that may look like or whatever that may feel, my fifth one, I think, is the one that's just, you know, when you dream as a young girl, you dream so big and you write your goals out and you just never imagine that you were able to just check them off. And when you're able to check them off, small wins, big wins, it truly means a lot. And so I think that's why I cried a little bit harder on this one, because 15-year-old Aisha wasn't sitting up here dreaming about being a 5-time MVP. She wasn't dreaming about being a 3-time champion. She was just dreaming about surviving this world. And so for me to sit up here with surrounded by these trophies and to be able to play the game of basketball every single day, it just means a little bit more to me, and it's something that I won't take for granted.
2: Well said, and so much truth there. You can't help but be happy for her and to see the award stay in Las Vegas. Ace is currently in a battle, though, to keep their season alive. They'll host the Valkyries in Game 3 later tonight in the WNBA semifinals. Golden State leads that series 2-0. SportsCenter All Night, ESPN Radio, more pucks and skates. Canucks, Hurricanes. Hurricanes are 4-0 in their last four games against the Canucks, dating back to October of 24. We'll pick it up in the third period, all Carolina.
4: Here's a chance for Carolina. They score! And here come the Hats! Logan Stankoven's first career hat trick. He kicks the extra point, 7-1 Carolina.
5: Can you script it any better that this find of finds in Logan Stankoven, that his first NHL hat trick is also his 100th NHL point?
2: 99.9 The Fan, and it doesn't stop there. Stankoven's hat trick, also the fourth in franchise history with an even strength, power play, and shorthanded goal in a game. Hurricanes with a big win, 7-2, third straight win after starting the season 0-1-1. For the Canucks, they've allowed 25 goals in five games this season. They're 2-3. It's the second most goals allowed in the first five games of a season in franchise history. Predators, Canadians. Predators haven't been good in this series. Currently on a five-game winless streak, 0-3-2 against Montreal, their longest such streak in series history. We pick it up in the third period, game tied 2-2.
6: Stamkos left wing, Marchessault left goal line, back to Stamkos. Looking over his options, halfway through the power play. Josi one-timer, tipped in! Brad score! A Roman Josi rocket, tipped in by Ryan O'Reilly! 3-2 Predators, 3:16 left in the third.
2: 102.5 The Game. Nashville tacks on two more for insurance in the third and wins it 5-2. The Predators had five unanswered goals after trailing 2-0. It's their second comeback win this season and first multi-goal comeback win this year. They had five last season. The Canadians, the loss snaps a five-game win streak against the Predators, and again, that was the longest in series history. Flyers, Senators, Flyers on a four-game winless streak. Tied for the third longest streak to start a season in franchise history, the Senators, five straight wins against the Flyers dating back to two seasons ago, and that's their longest in series history. In the third period.
7: Here's Yakimchuk. Turns, gets it back, his shot scores! Yakimchuk hammers it! Bombs away. And that's as simple as it gets, folks.
2: TSN 1200 and 2-1 is the final. The Senators get the win. And we got more pucks when we return. SportsCenter All Night continues soon. It's ESPN Radio.
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1: Snooze off. 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The early bird special is on as Jalen Hurts and the Eagles fly in to take on Trevor Lawrence and the Jaguars in the London game. Then it's all eyes on Monday Night Football in L.A. Josh Allen and the Bills take on Matthew Stafford and the Rams. 2 days, two star-studded matchups. 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
0: Number 5.
1: It was a good night to be a Tampa Bay fan, and that's exactly where we'll start. The Lightning's John Carlson bagged a pair of goals to help seal the win against the Wild. 102.5 the Bone with the call.
3: Left point Carlson. Across to the right point Gensel. Down low Kucherov right corner. Kucherov holds. High slide Carlson! Score! John Carlson!
1: Power
3: his second
1: play.
3: Goal tonight. The Lightning's first power play goal this year. It's 3-1 Lightning.
0: Number 4.
1: The Predators were down 2-0 to Montreal before rattling off 5 unanswered goals. Ryan O'Reilly with the deciding goal on 103.5 the game.
4: Stamkos left wing. Marchessault left goal line. Back to Stamkos. Looking over his options. Halfway through the power play. Yossi one-timer. Tipped in! Brad score! A Roman Yossi rocket. Tipped in by Ryan O'Reilly. 3-2 Predators, 3:16 left in the third.
0: Number 3.
1: Logan Stankoven made sure the Hurricanes fans had plenty to cheer about, registering his first career hat trick and 100th career point in their 7-2 win. The call on 99.9 the Fan.
5: Here's a chance for Carolina. They score! And here come the Hats! Logan Stankoven's first career hat trick. He kicks the extra point, 7-1 Carolina.
6: Can you script it any better that this find of finds in Logan Stankoven, that his first NHL hat trick is also his 100th NHL point?
0: Number 2.
1: The Guardians were staring down elimination before exploding for a 6th spot in the 6th inning. Joe Adell had the big blow to cap the scoring off right here on ESPN Radio.
7: Infield in, Adell the 9th batter of the inning. And he goes the other way. Pushes one to right for a single. Here comes Kwan. Ramirez right behind him. He scores. The throw is offline for Braden Montgomery. DeLauder stops at second base, and Joe Adell, a two-run single to right, and the Guardians have blown this game open. 9-4 Cleveland.
0: Number 1.
1: And finally, the winless Bucks came into Jerry's World and stunned Dak Prescott and company thanks to some timely scoring and clutch turnovers. The final blow on 98 Rock.
8: Snap to Prescott with under a minute and a half to go. Prescott in the pocket. Fires downfield. Busted up into the air. Picked off by Alex Anzalone with 1:16 to go. Tampa Bay with an 8-point lead. And Alex Anzalone dives for the football and holds it in to force a third turnover today against the Cowboys.
1: And the story there was undrafted rookie QB Jalen Daniels going into Dallas and getting his first career win in the NFL. That is Tampa's first win of the season as well. SportsCenter All Night, ESPN Radio, back to the ice. Mammoth Bruins. Bruins won their first two games of the season, then consecutive losses by 3 goals. We'll jump to the second period here. Boston out in front.
3: Back up top for Hampus. Backing toward the far side. Gives over there to Geeky. Now to Pastrnak. Score! One-timer by Pastrnak. He's got 2. Both on the power play. It's 4-0.
1: 98.5, the Sports Hub. Pastrnak, his 9th game with 2 power play goals. 422 goals. Ties Brad Marchand for 4th most in franchise history. Also had 2 assists. The Bruins are back in the win column. They take this one 6-1. Stars, Sabres, Buffalo enters the matchup 2-1 after a pair of comeback wins on home ice. Trying to make it 3 straight in the second. Dallas up 1-0.
3: Harley back for Steele. Low shot, score! It somehow squeezed through Luukkonen. And Steele's shot finds the back of the net. The Stars with a 2-0
1: 96.7 FM, The Ticket. The Stars tack on two more and blank the Sabres 4-0. The Sabres are shut out for the first time since November 28th of 2025. They'd scored in a goal in 61 straight games. Blackhawks, Islanders. Blackhawks still trying to get their first win on the road this season. They enter this one 0-3, and we're in the first.
9: Islanders hoping to get a quick goal here. Head into the room with the lead. Off the faceoff, Schaefer with a shot. Blocked out, rebound, they score! And that's three for Bo Horvat. Three power play goals on the season. He scored in three consecutive games, and the Islanders take a 1-0 lead.
1: Islanders Radio Network, the first of two goals for Horvat. His three-game goal streak matches the second longest of his career. He only has one four-game goal streak back in 2022, and the Islanders beat the Blackhawks 4-1. The Sharks beat the Blues 3-2. The Lightning beat the Wild 3-2 as well. The Avalanche beat the Flames 7-3, and the Golden Knights beat the Maple Leafs 4-3 in overtime. We brought you the latest on Georgia-Alabama, another highly anticipated showdown Saturday is the Red River Rivalry at the Texas State Fair, kickoff set for 3:30 Eastern on ABC. And tune in for college football action as Florida hosts South Carolina. 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What's next for the Cowboys, though, after a tough loss at home to the Bucs on Thursday Night Football? Coming up next with more is Unsportsmanlike with Evan, Canty, and Michelle. 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
7: When you say, can the Cowboys' defense stop anybody, is there anybody to stop on the Tampa offense right now?
8: Daniels draws back to the 13, throws it to Bucky on the right side, reaches the ball to the right pylon, touchdown Tampa Bay!
9: Well, listen, it's a rookie quarterback on a short week in his second start. If they can't stop these people, then they're going to have some problems for the rest of the way.
8: Daniels takes a snap. They'll hand it. Coming near side of Buka on the jet sweep. Jumps into the end zone. Touchdown, Tampa Bay.
9: If you're Christian Parker, in no way, shape, or form can you go out there and let your defense embarrass you tonight against these people.
8: 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Dashes behind the left side of the line and powers his way into the blue end zone.
7: So what is everybody rooting for tonight? Obviously, Tampa to win to create drama and chaos tomorrow.
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12: Okay, welcome to the show. 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The winless, previously winless, Tampa Bay Buccaneers beat the Dallas Cowboys in Dallas, 24-16, behind undrafted rookie free agent Jalen Daniels at the quarterback position and Bucky Irving in Texas with a huge game, 165 yards, 241 yards allowed by that Dallas Cowboys defense on the ground. Along with Michelle Smallman, Chris Canty, Evan Cohen with you. Good morning, everybody. How are we doing today?
9: We called it. Dallas Cowboys on upset alert. We called it. Mm. We knew it was going to happen, didn't we?
12: You talk now, Smalls. You're just shaking your head.
10: I'm mad at myself that I took them off the untrustables list.
9: Yeah.
10: We have seen this coming from them. They've been up and down all season. We had questions about them. Why do we continue to believe in the hype that year after year surrounds the Dallas Cowboys?
12: Why the big head shake, though? What are you most – like, because I literally – we go to you just now, 2 seconds ago, and you're just shaking your head with the level of disgust. For anyone who doesn't know, Michelle is a Packers fan, not a Cowboys fan. Why already, a minute in, the big head shake?
10: Because there are certain things year after year that remain the same. And not being able to trust the Dallas Cowboys after they try and sell you that they're different, that this season is going to be different, is one of them. And I don't know why even for a second I fall for it. Because I didn't want to buy into this hype. When they're talking about we're going to be in L.A. for the Super Bowl, book it. We're going to be Gotti, the greatest offense there is. Watch out. There's nothing more dangerous than an old man with money. I even was, as the biggest detractor of them on this set, for a second, was like, oh, look at the way that the NFC East has fallen. The Dallas Cowboys could cruise to a division championship. And then a game like this happens where you're like, why for 1 second did I ever think it was going to be different?
12: I'm a little bit perturbed by a statement you just made. I'd like to fight you off. When you said the biggest detractor of the Cowboys, I went nuts last year and everybody fought me off on the idea of like, wait, why are we crowning Brian Schottenheimer and the Cowboys? They won 7 games. Why do we think they can go from 7 to the Super Bowl? There's somewhere in between. We are now bickering between the three of us as to who is the biggest detractor of the Cowboys amongst the three of us. There is a lot to get to with this. The word embarrassing is going to come up over and over and over again today, not just because of our analysis, but also because of a stadium worker screaming that at Dak on his way out of the game. But CeCe, 24-16, that was the score. How did the Buccaneers get this done? From an X's and O's perspective, before we get to the big picture on the drama around the Cowboys, how did Tampa get this done?
9: Well, let me say this. The Dallas Cowboys had their chances in the end of that game. In the fourth quarter, Dak Prescott and that offense was able to get it going. Dak Prescott, fourth quarter against the blitz, was 7-7, 104 yards, with a 118.8 passer rating. He was phenomenal against the blitz in the fourth quarter. The problem was the first three quarters against the blitz. He was 2-13, 31 yards, and 39.6 passer rating. It took him too long to figure out exactly what Ty Bowles was doing. And credit to that Bucs defensive staff, because they did a great job of mixing up the pressures. Dak said it in the postgame. They rarely saw the same look. And if they did, it was because the Cowboys didn't find a way to be able to stop the pressure, right? They had a lot of guys in Dak Prescott's face, even though the sack numbers weren't there for the Bucs. They were able to pressure him. They were able to get him off his spot. And the Dallas Cowboys offense just wasn't able to adjust. Todd Bowles blitzed Dak Prescott on 20 dropbacks. He had perfect balance in terms of the types of pressures that he was calling. He had 10 man pressures and 10 zone pressures in 20 total blitzes. That is masterclass in terms of a defensive play caller finding a way to keep an offense off balance. And then defensively, the Dallas Cowboys, they have communication issues, but the bigger problem that Christian Parker is facing is effort. If you look at all of those Bucs runs, the explosive runs that they had last night, it wasn't just breakdowns in terms of the X's and O's and support and not setting an edge. It was guys not hustling to the football. Coming out of halftime when Bucky Irvin rips off a 70-yard run, go back and look at the tape. Kenny Clark is loafing. Same thing with Rashawn Gary. Donovan Ezeraku looks like he's doing the tango with Tristan Wirfs going backwards, spinning in all kinds of mess. Mm. There are guys there at the point of attack that are unblocked, that don't make the play, that miss tackles. How do you explain that, though? Well, either you're coaching it or you're letting it happen. I put it on coaching. That's the only thing that it comes down to for me. If your coaches are condoning that type of play, that type of effort, then you're lost as a defense.
12: Yeah, I'm watching this back. I'm watching this back. Deron Bland, definitively effort on this play. The rest of them, on the play you're talking about, yeah, they're falling all over each other.
9: Huh. There are guys, they're unblocked. There are two linebackers for the Dallas Cowboys that tackle each other.
12: That's not a good thing, you're saying?
9: No, it's not a good thing. But, again, this all falls at the feet of the head coach and the coordinator. And it's up to them to fix it. And so far, they haven't been able to get it done. They've played five games. In four of those games, those offenses set season highs in terms of yardage totals. You are the get-right game for everybody in the National Football League. For every offense that is struggling to find their footing, they can't wait to play the Dallas Cowboys. They are circling it on their schedule. And for all of the excuse-making that everybody will come up with, Cowboys, three games in 11 days, one of them in the international series down in Brazil, okay, yeah, whatever. You had a undrafted rookie quarterback in his second career start on the road on a short week, and you couldn't find a way to get that done. That is a historically bad loss for the Dallas Cowboys. So when you say people are going to float out the term embarrassing, yeah, it was embarrassing. I don't give a damn that the other guys get paid too. Jalen Daniels is an inexperienced quarterback that was undrafted. And I get it, how you come into the league is how you come into the league. But he doesn't have a lot of experience.
12: Right.
9: And he looked like a seasoned vet out there. The Tampa Bay Buccaneers held the ball for damn near 40 minutes. If you're Christian Parker, you let that happen. You let that happen. I couldn't believe this stat when I saw it, Ev Smalls. But this is wild. Jalen Daniels is the first undrafted rookie quarterback to lead a winless team to a win in the common draft era. The first one. Ain't never happened before. Historically bad for the Dallas Cowboys.
10: How about them Cowboys?
9: Cowboys hadn't lost to a team 0-4 or worse at home since 1975. That's 50 years ago. So when there's an employee for the Cowboys that is mumbling, embarrassing.
12: Well, let me just jump in on this.
9: Let me say it.
12: It wasn't an employee. I'm saying I presented it wrong.
9: Well, whoever it was, yeah. When there's a media member, employee, anybody that's around the team, that's around the locker room, that's around the players, that's calling it embarrassing, and the players take issue with it, guess what? It was embarrassing. And if you're taking issue with it, don't be mad at people calling it what it is. Be mad at yourself because you put it out there for the world to see. That was a primetime game. You put that on tape, not them. Hey, something got to change in Dallas. I don't know if it's firing Christian Parker, demoting Christian Parker. Something got to change because what happened last night is unacceptable. And ownership told you as much.
12: Okay, well, let's hear from the owner of the team. That is Jerry Jones. You referenced it. Disappointed in the loss. Surprised how well Tampa ran the ball. But just for clarification purposes, my fault, not CeCe's on this. I said a stadium employee. It was a third-party contracted personal driver that was in the bottom part, the like basement area of the stadium by the locker room that I guess said...
9: Well, that's where the parking lot is.
12: Yeah. So then that person said it was embarrassed. There's video of Dak kind of looking at the person, staring them down. Then Dak talked to a security person that he was walking with who then went to try to find the person. I don't know what you're going to do to a person to say embarrassed. Like, it's their right to say that. But you reference the owner of the team, Jerry Jones. Here's what he had to say postgame.
4: Extraordinarily disappointed. You really do need to get it done when it's there to take. And they basically were very physical. I thought both their fronts. Was really surprised at how well they ran the ball, how they ran it between the tackles. And that was surprising. And we thought if they were going to run it, they'd do it outside. And thought we'd put it on the quarterback's shoulders. Their staff, their quarterback, all their players got a great victory here tonight. And it was a tough loss for us.
12: Something's got to change, you said, in Dallas. They have 10 days. 10 days now. Christian Parker, Smalls, I want to say, I could be wrong, he was on one of your power rankings, all the small things, something going into the season as like one of the hot names around the NFL as a defensive coordinator.
10: X-Factors, I think it was.
12: X-Factors, thank you. CeCe's already putting his job in question.
10: Could be an X-Factor, could be positive or negative.
12: That is true.
10: And by the way, you said this Dallas Cowboys defense is a get-right game for teams, they circling it? Good, because they have the Packers next.
9: There you go.
10: Well, good timing.
12: By the way, it is interesting what you're saying because the Packers this week have the Bears without Caleb. The two of the guys that CeCe mentioned that were effortless last night are Packers guys, Kenny Clark and Rashawn Gary, who they got rid of.
10: Yeah, that's right.
12: And now Micah's probably not going to play in that game. But we got to dive deeper into this embarrassing thing. Because I don't know how they're going to fight off the idea that this is, whether it's a driver, whether it's Chris Canty, whether it's a player, how can you lose at home to a winless team and not say that you're embarrassed by that?
10: With a backup quarterback. A winless team with
12: an undrafted rookie free agent backup quarterback. By the way,
10: right.
12: That man is impressive.
10: You liked him for a long time.
12: Jalen Daniels, hire him. CEOs of Fortune 500 companies are looking at that guy and say, bring him in the moment he retires. He's impressive. We will get to all that because the embarrassing part of this. I mean, does anyone think that wasn't embarrassing? 888-SAY-ESPN, 888-729-3776. Was that an embarrassing loss last night for the Cowboys? We'll hear from you. We'll hear from Dak. We'll hear from Brian Schottenheimer. All coming up. We're on Sportsmanlike, presented by Progressive Insurance.
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6: 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Backup quarterbacks in the year in the NFL are now 8-4. 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Congratulations to the Guardians. Gardos over the White Sox last night, 9-5. That'll force a game number 5. An elimination game both ways, obviously. Do or die. Game 5 Saturday, 8 p.m. Eastern time. Guardians had 6 runs in the 6th. Jose Ramirez, one of 2 players of the home run for the Guardians. And Gavin Williams, who's a starter, has never come out of relief, was a reliever last night for the Guardians in their win against the White Sox. The road team's doing unbelievably well in this series. So we will see what happens in a game number 5. Heard right here on ESPN Radio on Saturday night, 8 p.m. Eastern start. Okay, so the embarrassing thing. So this is where this becomes the storyline today. What happened, Todd Archer, ESPN.com, is Dak Prescott walked down a long hallway to the locker room after the Cowboys 24-16 loss, the previously winless Tampa Bay Buccaneers. He heard someone yell, embarrassing. It was a third-party contractor positioned just outside the player's exit from the AT&T Stadium field. We are showing the video on television right now on ESPN2. I will describe it for the radio audience. Dak then looks over his shoulder like basically, I'm sorry, what? Who said that? And was all angry, understandably so, about somebody saying that, of like, hey, I thought this was kind of family.
7: Safe space.
6: Safe space. And, well, maybe not. Here is Dak postgame on whether or not he thinks that loss was embarrassing last night.
8: It's a loss we're supposed to have. Definitely supposed to have. It's to use the word embarrassing is tough. I feel like I'm discrediting the NFL if I use that, and particularly the Tampa Bay Bucks and a great Todd Bowles coach and defensive coach team. Guy's been a winning coach for a long time, and whether he's been a head coach or a defensive coordinator, and that's the plan, and what they did tonight is the reason for that. And so to say embarrassing, I think I'd be discrediting them, but we're definitely supposed to win this game. This is a game, you know, that was a game we're supposed to have on paper or whichever way you want to look at it. And I think Shadi said it best in the locker room. In this league, you've got to win the games you're supposed to win. And when a winless team comes into your home stadium on a Thursday night primetime game, yeah, we're supposed to win that. And so it sucks and right up there close to embarrassing, but I don't know if I would say that.
9: No, it's embarrassing. You can go ahead and say it and just own it as a player. It's an abomination. That performance was awful. All of the synonyms for bad, you can go ahead and unhurl on the Cowboys today. Because they deserve everything. They deserve all of the criticism. The effort wasn't there. The coaching wasn't there. They got beat from pillar to post. I couldn't believe what I was watching. Coming out of halftime to allow the Buccaneers to set the tone again with that Bucky Irvin run. Abysmal. And then Abuka with the touchdown run a couple of plays after that. Midway through the third quarter. You finally got him backed up. Your defense is preparing to get a stop. It's 3rd and 21. You give up a completion to Abuka for a first down. How is that even possible? You go back and look at the tape. The nickel corner and the inside linebacker are jumping routes that are 10 yards short of the sticks. What are you doing? Get your depth. But these are things that a team that's fundamentally sound executes. And the Dallas Cowboys are not that. So, yeah, the players have to own it because they're the ones between the white lines, but the coaches have to own it too. It is embarrassing. And Jerry Jones has invested way too much in this team to have that kind of return.
6: Let's hear from Brian Schottenheimer, and then we're going to hear from you guys at 888-SAY-ESPN as to whether or not this was an embarrassing loss by the Dallas Cowboys. Here's Schottenheimer, his reaction on hearing someone inside the stadium tell Dak that was an embarrassing loss.
4: Motivating. We believe in what we're doing. We believe that we have good players, good coaches, and we believe the solution is in this room, and we're going to get back to work.
6: Smalls, you're shaking your head.
7: That's the right answer. It should be motivating when people inside your own building are telling you what they just witnessed was embarrassing. You should have the self-awareness to realize that they're right. I know Dak was trying to have a certain level of decorum by praising the opposition there, but have the self-awareness to realize that that was embarrassing for your fan base. We've seen this a couple times so far this season. Tucker Kraft talking about the fans in Green Bay booing them and how he didn't like that. Well, then give them something to cheer about.
6: Yep.
7: Things have turned around with Deshaun Watson, but the way he talked about the fans not treating him well, in his opinion, prior to them winning games, again, have some self-awareness. This is your paying customer. And with the Dallas Cowboys, it's a little different because you told them the product was going to be better. So, yeah, if you set the bar up here, Super Bowl, greatest offense there is, and you can't even win a game at home versus a winless Tampa Bay Bucks team with a backup quarterback, you have told us that that's embarrassing. So don't be upset or surprised when people echo that sentiment based on the expectations that you set.
6: Rico in Jacksonville listening on Sirius XM 80 at 888-SAY-ESPN. Was last night an embarrassing loss for the Cowboys?
10: Good morning, everybody. Just want to say thank y'all for taking this call. Evan Campbell. Evan, you're amazing.
6: I am.
10: By the way, so thanks. I'm a Buccaneer fan in Jacksonville, and I'm going to say this. That was embarrassing. I'm trying to get Todd Bowles and Zach Robinson fired, but they're doing that themselves. But the Dallas Cowboys obviously is trying to help us keep them. I mean, we didn't have a sack. I mean, Reuben Bain, where are you? I mean, that's my point. I'm great that we won. Bucky looks amazing. Jalen Daniels, all these versions of Jaden Daniels looks amazing. But, I mean, yeah, that was an embarrassing.
6: Yeah, that's an interesting angle, and thank you for the call. The Bucks.
9: You're upset that the Bucks won because you're trying to get the head coach and the OC fired.
6: Well, but that's an important note to the embarrassing aspect of this. Many people, including us, were wondering and hoping it wasn't because we like Todd Bowles. We think he's a good coach. As Dak pointed out, they had a head coach potentially on the hot seat. Mm. They showed the offensive coordinator Zach Robinson about 100 times last night because 5 OCs in 5 years on the Prime broadcast. They have an undrafted rookie free agent. It's like I think as the show goes on, we're going to actually find more reasons as to why it was embarrassing. They were playing for their coach's job last night.
9: Yeah, but it wasn't a complicated formula for the Tampa Bay Buccaneers to have success. It's a short week, and you've got an undrafted rookie quarterback in his second start. What do you think the Tampa Bay Bucs are going to do?
6: Run.
9: They're going to run the football, and they're going to have high percentage throws. That's what it was.
6: And creative runs on the Buca
9: 21
6: run.
9: Of the 25 dropback attempts by Jalen Daniels were 10 yards or less. 10 yards from the line of scrimmage or less. What did you think they were going to do?
6: 100%.
9: They ran the ball 39 times. And listen, if the Cowboys are going to give up 165 yards before first contact, I'd run it 40 times too. But that's the problem that I have with this. It's not as if you couldn't see it coming. This was the only path for Todd Bowles' team to be able to get out of there with a win. And if you're Brian Schottenheimer, if you're Christian Parker, you know that. As the head coach, as the offensive play caller, and your DC Christian Parker, defensive play caller, you know what they're trying to do. You have to find a way to be able to combat that. That means that your offense, when you get the ball, you've got to capitalize. You've got to score points. On defense, when you have them backed up, when you have those third and longs, you got to find a way to be able to get off the field. When you get in the red zone, you got to anticipate that they're going to be able to try to throw concepts to the flat, and your guys have to be ready to communicate that and pass that off so you don't give the quarterback an easy throw. But guess what? If you make the game easy for a young quarterback, as the game wanes, he's going to get a little more confidence. And that's exactly what you saw. That's when you got Tez Johnson over the top on the post-corner route where Tez Johnson puts Deron Bland in a blender. That's when you saw the 3rd-and-21 pass to Emeka Abuka. Like, those are the types of things that as a young quarterback settles in and gets comfortable, they start to hit those types of throws. And the Dallas Cowboys only have themselves to blame because they couldn't stop the run, and that's where it starts for any good defense.
11: Well, if the Cowboys fans are embarrassed today, which I think they probably are, they should go to Lids and buy a really cool Cowboys hat, because at least you'll look good repping the Cowboys, because the players certainly didn't look good last night, but you can, Smalls, with your Lids hat, that's for sure.
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0: 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Confidence is soaring in New England following a huge road win in Buffalo. Now the Patriots face another tough test as Kirk Cousins and the 3-1 Las Vegas Raiders come to town. 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

0: to number one. These are the Michelle Smallman Power Rankings.
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2: What? I'm from the Loop, and I'm proud. 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Today, my Power Rankings, gentlemen, are things that I have learned through 4 weeks in the 2026 NFL season. We're going to put on our thinking caps and drop some knowledge today. Guys, kick it off.
0: Number five.
2: Checking in at number five, something that I have learned is that the Dallas Cowboys will always find a way to embarrass the people that believe in them. Anybody that has that off season where they drink the Kool-Aid on the Dallas Cowboys and they say, you know what? I'm buying what Jerry's selling. I think this year is going to be different. Look at the Dallas Cowboys and look at everything they did this off season. Dak has finished second in MVP voting. I like what... At a time, not last year, of course. I like what Brian Schottenheimer did last year. Look at this offense. And the I like what Christian Parker could bring to the table. They're going to find a way to embarrass you. They're talking Gotti. They're talking Super Bowl. I'm talking a yo-yo. A loss, a win, a loss, a win, a loss. I need some motion sickness pills when it comes to the Dallas Cowboys. But they find a way to embarrass the people that believe in them.
3: I'm fighting this one off. You didn't learn that now. You've known that your whole life. This is not new. You're the one who coined their kids have had kids since the last time that they won the Super Bowl.
4: Nah, but we thought it might be different this year.
2: We did think it was going to be different,
4: Evan. We thought it might be different this year.
3: I did not.
4: Okay, that's great for you, but everybody, yeah. I'm talking about me, Smalls, people on this show, people on this network, thought it would be different for the Dallas Cowboys. Really smart folks that break the game down as good as anyone. Thought that it could be different based on the talent based on this team.
3: See, sometimes you need the dumb guy to tell you something. The dumb guy gets it right every so often.
4: It's hard to overcome the laundry sometimes. It's hard to overcome.
2: Next one.
0: Number four.
2: Speaking of laundry, the laundry that always has success, the Kansas City Chiefs. Kenneth Walker and the Chiefs are a perfect match. An absolute perfect match. And we can throw Eric Bieniemy in the mix there, too. But the Chiefs look like the Chiefs of old. They're sitting there undefeated to start the season, in large part because of the Kenneth Walker acquisition. You know this guy's a beast. He won Super Bowl MVP. He was able to step in and really turn on the Jets for the Seattle Seahawks, especially when Charbonnet goes down with an injury in the postseason. But he has already run for 537 yards, four touchdowns. He's on pace to rush for 2,282 yards, which would set an NFL record for most yards in a season. He has been ridiculous, and he is perfect for this team.
3: I could not agree more. It's a great one. That means that it's going to be three interesting ones ahead of it. Here's my question back to you on this. Any part of you, considering how important you just laid out that he is, any part of you worried about

0: We've heard Tony Pollard's name. Like, you would think, well, the Chiefs wouldn't need a running back. Maybe getting another one actually does make some sense.
1: Well, yeah, I think you could always look to add depth at that position. What I will say is this. Kenneth Walker III is averaging 3 yards per carry before first contact. So he's getting through the line of scrimmage essentially untouched. And then once he gets to second and third level defenders, he's got to make a miss. That's why he's at the top of the league with broken tackles. He's got 12 broken tackles this season. A big part of what makes him special is how he's built, how explosive he is, how powerful he is. But if he doesn't have to shrug off defensive linemen and he's running over linebackers and safeties, I take my chances with him being able to hold up over the course of a 17-game regular season.
2: Next one.
3: Number 3.
2: I hate this one, but I have to be fair. Number 3 is that I've learned that Ben Johnson is going to be a problem for me and for the rest of the NFL for a while. The Chicago Bears opened the season, and Caleb Williams and Ben Johnson and that offense hang 59 points on the Carolina Panthers. 59 points. They lose week 2. Caleb gets banged up. You're like, ooh, are the Bears going to come back to earth a little bit? Ben Johnson is proving to us that this Bears team, his Bears team, might be quarterback proof. Think about that for a second. They have won with 3 different quarterbacks to be sitting there at 3-1 through 4 weeks. He's won with Caleb Williams, he's won with Case Keenum, and he's won with Tyson Bagent. How many other coaches and or franchises would losing a player like Caleb Williams derail? A lot. Not the Chicago Bears. I've learned that Ben Johnson was right to take his time. He was right to tell us how good he was and how good he was going to be as a head coach, because he is every bit what he was selling.
0: The last team off the top of my head that I remember to have like this kind of success with 3 different quarterbacks was New England. The year that Brady was suspended, when it was Garoppolo, Brissett,
1: and then Tom.
0: I'm not comparing these guys to that, but I'm saying I'm comparing Ben Johnson to his fellow Belichick. North Carolina brethren now, I guess, Bill Belichick. I mean, Smalls, to your point, there's no indication of why he wouldn't be great moving forward. Maybe he won't be, and maybe we'll ultimately get to that point where we have to tear him down because we built him up. Like, hey, you haven't won yet, Kyle Shanahan style. But, I mean,
1: But he has won. He won the division.
0: No, I know.
1: In year one. He won a playoff game in year one.
0: There's no argument against your take, even for you as a Packers fan. He's awesome.
1: It feels inevitable with Ben Johnson.
0: Yeah.
1: It's not a matter of if he's going to win a title. It's when he's going to win a title.
0: Brad Stevens? That's like the last guy that comes up. Like, I'm just thinking, you know, he won a title as an executive, but it's more of like, look how good he is so quickly.
1: Yeah.
0: I'm trying to think of one of those kinds of guys that it's like, really? That? Like Bryce Harper? Well, I mean, LeBron James. It's like crazy.
1: I guess McVay was that way, though, right?
0: McVay?
1: Yeah, they went to a Super Bowl in year 2.
0: But was he as hyped coming in?
1: Oh, yeah.
2: Oh, so? Offensive genius. Was, yeah, people were really big on him. Yeah.
0: All right.
2: Next.
3: Number 2.
2: I have learned that the Las Vegas Raiders are absolutely legit. They're sitting there at 3-1. They played the Chiefs and had them up against the ropes. They only lost by 3 points. They had a chance to win the game at the end of the game. And they've done all this without the run game, Ashton Jeanty and company, really getting a lot of traction. I like what Clint Kubiak is building in Las Vegas. This team is legit.
0: Well, you can learn more about it, by the way, by listening here on ESPN Radio on Sunday. Patriots, Raiders, coverage begins noon Eastern, ESPN Radio, ESPN app, Football Sunday on ESPN Radio, presented by Gusto. What's interesting about that take, CeCe, in a weird way, and Smalls, correct me if I'm wrong on this, it's almost like they don't have to win for us to take them seriously.
1: Okay.
0: Because they've won the games that they should, in theory, now win, and they're playing competitive football.
2: Before the season, maybe the Dolphins game in week 1, nobody thought that the Chargers would be this bad. No, we were very high on the Saints.
0: Right. But I guess what I'm saying is now in the moment, we know that they're better than the Chargers kind of thing. And like
2: but
0: they should
2: we didn't prior.
0: No, we didn't prior. Right. But I'm saying if they lose this week 24-17 to New England, you're not going to be like, oh, I was wrong about the Raiders. You're going to be like, wow, they stood toe-to-toe with the defending AFC champs and the dynasty team of the Chiefs previously. Mm-hmm. It's almost like they don't, it's weird to say they don't have to win. They just have to be right there with these teams.
1: Well, here's what I will say. I think we have to recalibrate the expectations for them now with the 3-0 start and seeing how close they were to putting in the first loss of the season on the Kansas City Chiefs. This is a really good football team, and I think a big part of it is the coaching and Clint Kubiak finding ways to get easy offense for Kirk Cousins and that skill position core. They use everybody.

0: that's on that team. They distribute the ball well. They find opportunities to generate explosives. I really like that. And defensively, there's been a hell of a turnaround, right? They thought they were losing Max Crosby. They went out and signed a bunch of players on that side of the ball. They get Max Crosby back into the fold. That group has taken a quantum leap. So I think this is a good team, and they're going to be in the wild card mix at the end of the season.
1: And finally,
2: number one.
1: The number one thing that I have learned as we head into week five in the 2026 NFL season is that Brock Purdy is Mr. Relevant. In the NFL, a lot of times people want to default to their perception of someone coming out of the draft. And even though Brock Purdy has been consistently excellent, he's gone to a Super Bowl, so many people, because he was drafted with the last pick in the draft, he was Mr. Irrelevant, want to say it's because of the scheme he was in or the players around him, the talent that's propped him up. How many other players have had things fall apart around them and we've seen them not be able to meet the moment? Justin Herbert certainly hasn't. Jordan Love hasn't. We've had these conversations about Jalen Hurts. It doesn't matter who gets injured. Brock Purdy finds a way. He's number one in passer rating, QBR, and net yards per attempt, and he leads the NFL with 11 touchdown passes. He is absolutely Mr. Relevant.
0: Okay. I like it. I like it. I do have an omission, though.
1: Of things I've learned.
3: How could you have an omission of what she's learned?
0: I feel like there's an omission. There's something.
3: This is amazing. You know what? We're going
1: to
3: tease this over.
1: To that
0: so,
1: now.
0: Hold on. It's the power rankings. So anytime we do power rankings,
1: okay.
0: Everything is open for debate.
1: As my accountability okay, partner, so I look forward to your objections and omissions.
3: Here's the key,
1: next.
3: Though. Here's the key. Mm. The key to this has to be, in my opinion. If you say she left something out, it has to be her take that she left out.
1: Something
3: that,
1: I would have learned.
0: Okay.
3: All right. Where? All right. Where? We will find out what that is coming up next. We're on Sportsmanlike, presented by Progressive Insurance.
4: 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Buccaneers storm into Dallas and beat the Cowboys. How do we handicap the NFC East after this puzzling loss? We'll break it down on Friday in the Golic.
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1: Steady rocking all night long. The 49ers brass. Steady.
2: Imitating ourselves right. Even now,
3: we can't get it right.
1: Right into the game.
4: Oh. Damn, that boy can sing.
5: You must be crazy.
4: He good.
5: You must be crazy.
6: More embarrassing, that or the Cowboys lost last night?
7: Cowboys.
1: Cowboys.
7: Because I never told you I could sing.
1: At least that's entertaining. That's funny.
6: Somebody laughed at that.
1: Last night was not entertaining.
6: So Smalls gave her power rankings today. Yeah. Michelle's power rankings brought to us by Propane. Her top five things that she learned this year so far in the NFL. And you said,
7: should I reset the list for those who might have missed it?
6: My top. What a pro.
7: Thank you. The top five things that I've learned as week five in the NFL kicks off. Number five, the Cowboys will find a way to embarrass the people that believe in them.
1: Yep.
6: Check.
7: Check. Number four, the Chiefs and Kenneth Walker, a perfect match.
6: Check. Mm-hmm.
7: Number three, unfortunately, Ben Johnson is going to be a problem for me and the rest of the NFL for a while.
6: Mm-hmm. Check.
7: Number two, the Raiders are legit, like what Clint Kubiak is building there.
6: Hope not this week against the Patriots.
7: Okay.
6: On ESPN Radio.
7: And number one, Brock Purdy is Mr. Relevant.
6: That's right.
1: Mm-hmm.
7: But CeCe, as my accountability partner, you have some objections and omissions to things that I have learned?
1: Yeah, one of the things you should have learned is that the Atlanta Falcons are not going to be a sneaky tank team. You should know that because of what they did in week three with Michael Penix and Bijan Robinson coming in there and lighting y'all tails up. You should know that.
6: You know what? That's it. I got to give him that. That is specific to things you've learned.
1: That is something you learned the hard way.
6: I, you know what? Give him that. That's a good one.
8: I'd like to submit two as well.
7: Hold on. May I have a rebuttal here? To be fair, I didn't know if that was saying something about the Atlanta Falcons or just telling me how bad the Green Bay Packers are. But then they came out and beat the Saints.
1: They smoked the Saints. They scored 80 points in 2 weeks.
7: They did.
1: And both in primetime game. You should know.
7: And they have another primetime game coming up versus Baltimore.
1: Exactly.
6: All right, so here's Pat Costello with things that Michelle learned that she doesn't know that
7: Pat,
6: she learned.
7: Objections
1: you, John B., you should know.
7: Well, I'm aware.
8: That the Chiefs are not going to be the worst team in their division and miss the playoffs, and that Cam Ward is not going to be good.
1: Thank
8: you should learn
1: you,
8: both of
1: thank
8: those.
1: Thank you,
6: okay.
1: Pat. Thank
6: Can
1: you.
6: I give the further
9: we
6: setup before the rebuttal?
9: Yes.
6: Okay, let's do this. Small said before the season that she thought the Raiders were a sneaky non-last place team. She's right about that.
7: Thank you. Wow. Look
6: she
7: at that.
6: Thought
7: what
6: the
7: take.
6: Chiefs, though, could hover as the team that replaces them in last place. She's wrong about that.
1: Yes.
7: Excuse me, did you not hear number four on the list? The Chiefs and Kenneth Walker, a perfect match. I have learned that they are a perfect match because of the excellence we've seen out of him and out of this team to start
1: That's
7: undefeated.
1: Fair.
7: So I already had that on
6: okay,
7: the list.
6: Award?
7: Now that one I considered.
6: Wait, can I give you the setup though? Michelle, the last 2 years, has had this faith in this guy's different. He's going to lead this team that's been stinky for a little bit.
7: Coming out of college.
6: You loved him coming out of Miami. He's going to be the guy. You did it last year, and you're like, ah, coaching disaster. They have to make a change, whatever.
7: Brian Daboll's
6: coming
7: in.
6: They got all the bald guys now.
7: Bald is beautiful.
6: Yeah. And,
7: bald is not.
10: If we keep in a book right now, we ask.
7: But are you ready to say that he's not good?
6: I am ready to say this. I'm ready to say this. Seriously. About
7: Cameron. No, being serious.
6: I'm ready to say something feels off with him in Tennessee. There's weird things with his interactions with the media.
7: Defensive.
6: There's two coaches in 2 years. They don't seem to be winning games. He doesn't seem to be pointing them in the right direction. I'm not writing him off. I'm not saying he's great. I'm saying that there seems – maybe that is just a bad fit.
1: So let me ask you a question then because you're saying it seems weird. Is he the problem or are they the problem?
6: Okay, so they had a team in the AFC Championship game a few years ago. People forget, with Mike Vrabel and Ryan Tannehill as the quarterback. They made all these changes, right? So Rand Carthon comes in, general manager.
1: They literally ran Mike Vrabel off.
6: Yeah. They ran Vrabel off. Then they ran off Carthon. Then they bring in the guy from Kansas City, and Brian Callahan is there. Then they get him out of there. Then they get, okay, well, second time around here with new coaches in the mix here. Robert Saleh already learned the first time. He went and spent time with the Packers and the Niners.
7: Right.
6: He'll be okay. And he brought in all these good coaches. I don't see. I think it's him. I think it's got to be a little bit of Cam Ward, right?
7: He's not absolved. That's for sure. But I'm also not ready to say definitively that he can't be good. I mean, look at Bryce Young got benched at one point. He went through a lot of churn, and now he got the right coach, and look at what he's been doing.
6: Has there been a game, just to tie it back to last night for a second, 24-16 Bucks beat the Cowboys. Has there been a game where we left it with Cam Ward feeling the way we felt about Jalen Daniels? Not Jaden Daniels, Jalen Daniels, undrafted rookie free agent. Who I'm like in love with this guy, the way he carries himself. He's phenomenal. But like he just feels like a true pro, right? Mm-hmm. Well, like so wise beyond his years. Have we felt that way about Cam Ward? Now, maybe we haven't watched him in a primetime game like this. Maybe they haven't had – what is his record as a starting quarterback, 3-18? And I understand you don't want to put it all on the singular quarterback. But I think Pat's point is fair. I think you did forget you learned that. Or you left that out of the things you learned. I will give – I did not understand CeCe nor Pat coming up with critiques for this. It didn't make sense to me at first. No, because I –
7: You want to tell me something I learned?
6: No, that's the whole point. But they did a really good job. You have learned those things.
1: Can I say this about Cam Ward, though? I mean – he played his rookie year under Brian Callahan and his second season under Rob Saleh. Do we know if either one of those guys can coach?
6: I thought they should have gone all in for Mike McCarthy.
1: Okay, they didn't do that.
6: Right, I know.
1: And so I'm asking the question. Like, no. Do we know definitively that either one of those guys is a good head coach?
6: Well, we know based on numbers that both of them are not, actually.
1: Well, that's my point. Yeah. So, like, it's hard to judge whether or not Cam Ward is – the issue or the solution for the Titans being able to get out of the treadmill of mediocrity. Like, I don't know. I will say this, from a talent standpoint, you'd be hard-pressed to find other players. You'll be hard-pressed to find 10 guys in the National Football League that have that kind of arm talent. He's got special arm talent. But it's about somebody being able to harness that and put the infrastructure around him to get him to play to his potential.
6: Yeah.
1: And that's not there.
6: I'm pretty disappointed in myself here. I'm pretty good on when you put me on the spot. I can't come up with anything else that you've learned that you haven't pointed out.
7: Nuno, Cam, you guys got anything that I might have learned?
9: Oh, I think they covered it.
11: No, Smalls, whatever you learned, you've told us.
7: Thank you, Nuno.
6: Is there anything else that she's learned? Hmm. I'm looking over teams here.
7: Let's see, who else? Well, I've learned that the Green Bay Packers... I thought that Jordan Love was going to come out on fire. Remember all that stuff about in the preseason, Matt LaFleur letting Jordan Love call games, and are they going to unleash him? And I was like, yeah, he's going to come out with his hair on fire. Nope.
1: He said nope.
6: I got another one.
7: Learn that.
6: I have one.
7: What?
1: You found one.
6: Got one. You learned that you were right about your initial hunches of questioning whether or not J.J. McCarthy was going to be a great fit in Minnesota. Right about that because you got traded. But this is now – we have to evaluate Smalls' opinions of Smalls. This is fascinating. But that's the one I came up with.
1: It's a power ranking.
6: I know, but it's an interesting
1: – we have to debate the list.
6: Well, we certainly did that.
7: I had Joe Burrow as the MVP.
6: I think you're still holding on to that.
7: I am.
1: She is still holding
11: on. You're still holding on to KOC getting fired at the end of the year, though?
6: Did you say that?
11: I did say that.
9: That was her number one bold prediction.
1: Wow. Sure about that?
7: I said could be on the hot seat, I believe, was the term.
6: We're on. Evan Cohen here. In sports, anyone can say they're the best. 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
6: Michelle Small and Chris Canty, I've been calling with you. The Bucks, previously winless, beat the Cowboys. They go into Dallas and win 24-16 behind Jalen Daniels, 19 of 25, 189 yards and a touchdown. The undrafted rookie free agent out of Kansas was great. And when I say great, I mean efficient, smart, right throws, throwing the ball away when you need to, running the football when you need to, no turnovers. Bucky Irving was awesome running through that Swiss cheese of the Cowboys defense. 21 carries, 165 yards, and a touchdown. Two catches, had a touchdown reception. Mecca Buka, the wide receiver, had a touchdown run for them last night. And Dak Prescott throws two interceptions. Gotti, greatest offense that there is. They were not very good last night. I know, obviously, CeeDee Lamb got hurt in the game, quad injury, but that wasn't the reason that they lost the way that they did. And Dak Prescott had a situation where he was walking to the locker room from the stadium, and he heard the voice of someone that was in the building. It seems like it was a third-party contractor that was in there saying embarrassing to the loss last night, to which that has become the big theme here. Was it, is it an embarrassing loss for the Dallas Cowboys? And just contextually, not necessarily what you thought they'd be coming into the season, but what they are now. Tampa Bay Bucks, 0-4. Starting quarterback that they gave a three-year, $165 million contract extension to, Baker Mayfield, not playing because of injury. Undrafted rookie free agent starting quarterback, coach seemingly on the hot seat, offensive coordinator maligned, and they win 24-16, CC.
1: Yeah, just the optics of that, walking through the tunnel and staring down somebody that said it was an embarrassing loss. I don't know that that's the move, man. I get that you're frustrated, you're emotional. It's hard to be good. It's hard to compete in the NFL without, you know, your blood running hot. But, man, you just got to own that. It's not that individual's fault that your performance was embarrassing. It's just not. Right? Direct your frustration towards something that can be constructive in terms of your team not having that type of lackluster performance again this season. Every time I want to believe in this Cowboys team, because of the talent that they have a performance like what we saw, where you lose to an undrafted rookie quarterback in his second start, his first one on the road, on a short week. That is an inexcusable loss. Brian Schottenheimer said, you got to win the games that you're supposed to win. Well, that was a game that the Cowboys were supposed to win, and they didn't. And it's hard to take a team like that seriously when it comes to their self-proclaimed championship aspirations.
7: Can we take them seriously if they don't view last night as an embarrassment? Because if you truly think you're a team that should be in L.A. on Valentine's Day competing for a Super Bowl, you should feel like a loss like that in Week 5 is an embarrassment. And for Dak Prescott to try to deflect that in any way leads me down the road, I should say, to think, are they not believing in themselves the way that they wanted to purport that they were before the season?
6: I don't think it's that. But maybe it is. But I guess my outside looking in would be this. I think they don't consider it embarrassing because of what they thought that Tampa would be before the season. Because you look at Todd Bowles and you know, okay, that guy's there. They're going to have a really good defense, right? But the reality is they're not good this year. So you have to separate what you thought versus what it is, right? If you lose to the Raiders, it's not an embarrassing loss. But if you lose now to the Chargers in the same division, it is an embarrassing loss. What we thought before the season is irrelevant based on what is happening currently. Same kind of thing here. Like if you lose to the Tampa Bay Buccaneers,
7: I don't even care about laundry, though. If you're telling me greatest offense there is Super Bowl at home against a winless team versus a backup quarterback.
1: And you score 16 points?
7: Just that, yeah. Period. It should be an embarrassing loss, regardless of what the laundry is and what your expectations were of whatever team before the season.
6: Here's why I let's hear Dak, because Dak makes it very specific as to why maybe it's not an embarrassing loss. And I want you to react right after that, Smalls, because I think this is really interesting. The Dak Prescott comments on whether or not he thinks last night was embarrassing.
18: It's a loss we're supposed to have, definitely supposed to have. It's to use the word embarrassing. It's tough. I feel like I'm discrediting the NFL if I use that, and particularly the Tampa Bay Bucs and a great Todd Bowles coach and defensive coach team. Guy's been a winning coach for a long time, and whether he's been a head coach or a defensive coordinator, and that's the plan, and what they did tonight is the reason for that. And so to say embarrassing, I think I'd be discrediting them. But we're definitely supposed to win this game. This is a game, you know, that was a game we're supposed to have on paper or whichever way you want to look at it. And I think Shadi said it best in the locker room. In this league, you've got to win the games you're supposed to win. And when a winless team comes into your home stadium on a Thursday night primetime game, yeah, we're supposed to win that. And so it sucks and right up there close to embarrassing, but I don't know if I would say that.
7: He's essentially saying that the sentiment is correct, but he doesn't want to discount Todd Bowles, which I appreciate him taking that stance because Todd Bowles is a good coach.
1: But everybody else is discounting Todd Bowles. We were talking about Todd Bowles getting clipped. Shefty said it 2 weeks ago when they lost to the Cleveland Browns. So, I hear what Dak is talking about. Yeah, I don't want to discredit Todd Bowles. But listen, man, that was a winless team for a reason. And coaching has something to do with your team being 0-4. So, yeah, I mean, I can appreciate the game plan that Todd Bowles put together, especially on defense. It was awesome. They did a great job of being able to mix up the pressures, man pressures, zone pressures, the perfect blend. Credit to them. They didn't show him a lot of the same looks twice. I understand all of those things. That being said, the other team held the ball for 39 and a half minutes. The other team outrushed you by damn near 200 yards. That's embarrassing. What Deron Bland did yesterday was embarrassing. the owner calling out the defensive tackles and saying that he was surprised that the other team could run the ball between the tackles, that's embarrassing. You have to own it. You have to wear it because that's the only way you get it fixed. And to sit there and not name it, you can't fix the problem unless you name it. And you don't want to name, if you don't want to call it embarrassing, then that is deflecting. We all know that that's a game that you should have won. From a talent standpoint, there is no question. But the Tampa Bay Bucs were the more desperate team. They played with more effort. They played with more urgency in your building. When you said you're the greatest offense there is, when you said that you had championship aspirations, that's what makes it embarrassing. We all understand in the NFL everybody gets paid. We get that. That's table stakes. But the effort that the Dallas Cowboys gave on offense, on defense, and on special teams, we can't let Kevontae Turpin off the hook, was embarrassing.
6: We also have to bring up one other thing that hasn't been brought up
1: yet. Oh, well, I can't wait.
6: Joey Porter Jr. didn't play. Sick. I can't imagine.
1: Sick too, watching that defense.
6: No, I can't, and I'm not questioning him. I'm saying I can't imagine they made this big acquisition thinking, yeah, we'll get it every other game. Like, that's a huge blow to them. They didn't even know. I was looking at some of the reporting from the field last night, and they're like, the players didn't know. Obviously, because if he got sick, it's not like he's sharing that with everybody. It was a late scratch. But now, think about what's about to happen. 10 days in between now and their next game. Their next game, Sunday Night Football. Who is it against? Michael Parsons and the Green Bay Packers. The noise is going to be overwhelming because what we are going to do, rightfully so, is bring up what you just said. Gotti, right? Greatest offense there is. Bring up the podcast that Brian Schottenheimer did. Well, February 14th, SoFi, LA, Super Bowl, ESPN, ABC, Disney+. We think we're going to be there. We'll be there, right? How about a couple of other things? How about the trades and the signings that they made? They went out and got Quinnen Williams. Well, he plays along the defensive line, does he not, that Jerry Jones is talking about? How about Kenny Clark? Same thing. How about the big acquisition of Rashawn Gary? How about, does anyone remember that Von Miller's on the team?
1: Mm-hmm.
6: How about Caleb Downs, the safety? CeCe, you hyped him left and right coming out of college saying, people said, smartest player they've ever seen, which I'm not doubting. Not doubting, and he's a rookie, whatever. But all of the and then the trade I just mentioned with Joey Porter Jr., all of the preseason hype that they brought upon themselves, we now have to ask why, for what? And their defensive coordinator, Christian Parker, who comes over from Philadelphia, tremendous job by whoever his PR person is, because I've never heard of the name mentioned more in my life as a coordinator coming in who's never been a coordinator to my knowledge. I don't know what he's coordinating at this point. Seems like a lack of coordination.
1: It's bad. It's bad. And it doesn't feel like the team, it doesn't feel like his unit is responding to him, which makes it even worse.
7: Oh.
1: I didn't want to read into what happened week one with Jayshon Barham, but that interaction, and then what I've seen subsequently in terms of the effort and the communication, it leaves a lot to be desired in terms of the job that he's doing. And I'm not saying he can't grow into being a fine defensive play caller and a coordinator, but he is not meeting the moment for the Dallas Cowboys, and they need it right now. This is getting to a dangerous place for this Dallas Cowboys team, for this organization, with the window that they've tried to create with this core of players. If you can't win the NFC East in this season, with the Philadelphia Eagles marred with injuries and questions about their identity on offense, with the New York Giants missing their starting quarterback for the entirety of the year, with Jaden Daniels being out for, 3 weeks of the season, if you can't take this division this season when you have the most expensive player in the National Football League playing quarterback for you, if you can't do it now, then the Dallas Cowboys, given all that they've mortgaged in future assets for this team, if they can't win the division after this season, they have to consider a rebuild. They have to. You can't invest in the way that this invest the picks and the cap dollars that they have on this team with these results and think that it makes sense to stay the course. This is bad. This is their opportunity, and they can't take advantage of it.
7: So remember how Dak Prescott said in the offseason / preseason that he's never felt this sense of urgency before with Jerry Jones? And Jerry's telling us, oh, there's nothing more dangerous than an old man with money, right? What did you say about this Dallas Cowboys defense? Teams have it circled as a get-right game for their offense, right? Let's also remember what Adam Schefter told us. Certain losses stick with owners more than others. The next two games that the Dallas Cowboys have are in prime time, and they're on the road. At the Green Bay Packers, an offense that certainly needs to get right. And at Philadelphia, an offense that certainly needs to get right. What if they lose both those games in prime time, the defense gets lit up, and they drop to 2-5?
6: You mean the 7-win coach from a year ago starts 2-5? That seems like what normally happens.
7: But with Jerry Jones having a different sense of urgency, I just wonder what those conversations will be like if that's what happens the next 2 weeks.
1: They'll be brief at the end of the season with Brian Schottenheimer.
6: Thanks for the time.
1: Two words.
7: See ya.
1: You're fired. Either way. However you want to
6: frame it. We're Unsportsmanlike, presented by Progressive Insurance.
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1: It's Unsportsmanlike here on ESPN Radio. Alongside Evan Cohen and Chris Candy, I'm Michelle Smallman. And guys, it's time for Four Downs as we get into week five of the NFL season. Let's go.
0: First down.
1: Browns at Jets. The Browns sitting there at 3-1. If Deshaun Watson and the Browns win this game, they're going to have the team's first four-game winning streak since 2023. If they win, even though it's versus the Jets, who are 1-3, are we ready to say the Cleveland Browns are legit, CeCe?
2: Yeah, I mean, I think we have to, right? This is not a flash in the pan. They're a well-coached team. Todd Monken makes sure that these guys are at their best when their best is required, and specifically Deshaun Watson. In the fourth quarter, he's been absolutely money. And these young players don't wilt when the lights are the brightest and the stakes are the biggest, right? They step up, they make plays. And so, yeah, if they're able to find a way to win this football game and get on a little bit of a streak, then I think we have to own the fact that the Cleveland Browns are a good football team and are contending for the AFC North title.
3: Yeah, I would say legit has different levels for different franchises. Legit for the Chiefs is Super Bowl, right? Legit for the Browns is competitive to a point that you could see them competitive again and again and again this year and beyond. And if they can get to 4-1 and they win these games they're supposed to win, and they get to that 9-win mark on the low end this year, there's no reason to believe that they cannot be competitive moving forward into next year, where we no longer laugh at the laundry, that we look at the current roster, that we say, these 53 are good. I don't care what the laundry was in the years that they were not good.
1: Next seven games for them. Jets, Ravens, Titans, Steelers, Saints, Texans, Raiders.
3: Winnable games. Not all, but winnable games. Not going to win all of them, but
1: they could stack some wins now.
3: Sure.
1: Next one.
0: Second down.
1: Giants at Commanders. Let's do a little math, guys. Mm. Does the equation of plus Jaden Daniels, potentially minus receivers Terry McLaurin and Stephon Diggs, both have hamstring injuries, their status is in doubt for Sunday, does that equal enough for the Commanders to get back on track, Ev?
3: Sure. Yeah, I mean, I think that's, like, why not? I mean, Jameis Winston is the quarterback. The other team always has a chance to win. No, I'm serious. Like, I give the Giants credit. They're 3-1. They have a chance to actually... In theory, they have a chance to run away with the division if we didn't actually look at the quarterback position. If you just look at Cowboys 2-3, lost last night. Eagles are a mess right now, heading to London to play the Jaguars. Commanders are 1-3. If you just, like, the Giants could theoretically run away with the division. Practically, yeah, I could see the Commanders winning this week, of course.
2: The Giants haven't been in sole possession of first place in the NFC East since November of 2015. So over a decade.
3: That's not that far removed from when you retired.
2: Well, I'm
3: November. Sorry, you left the Giants.
2: Yeah, 2015 is when I did retire. But yeah, I get what you're saying. Yeah, like, that's crazy. But I will say this, Jameis looked a lot more comfortable finding Malik Nabers in the tight ends, Theo Johnson and Isaiah Likely. This could be a scenario where they take advantage of a Commanders defense that's been known to give it up in the passing game. So, yeah, I don't think it's far-fetched to think that Jameis Winston can be on a three-game winning streak, which is wild. But I think that the brand of ball that the New York Giants play, the confidence that their defense is playing with, I think it's possible.
1: Next one.
0: Third down.
1: A battle of 2-2 teams. The Colts at the Steelers. If the Colts go into Pittsburgh and they win... This is something that the franchise hasn't done since 2008, mind you. What type of house cleaning will the then 2-3 Steelers need to do, Evan?
3: This is one of the weirdest games, I think, of the slate this weekend, because we have a lot of really good games. This is one where neither team has a losing record. And I'm going to answer your question, obviously, Smalls, but my reaction is, I don't care about this game. I'm going to be honest. Like, I'm serious.
1: Why,
3: like,
1: we included it?
3: No. That's why we should include it. It's odd to say that two teams without a losing record, you could go to the place of I don't care about this game because I don't see either one of them making a big run. That's my point and why I said it that way.
1: It's also odd to think that a game with Aaron Rodgers and Mike McCarthy, no one would care about, period.
3: No, but do you agree with that? Like, the assessment is two non-losing teams where I don't think either one of them has any chance of making any noise. And I could make the argument that both of them should take advantage of peeling off pieces. Seriously. to answer the question, what type of house cleaning would the Steelers need with a loss? Yeah, I think they're going to go to the place that CeCe and I have brought up of, what would TJ Watt get us? Interesting. What would Aaron get us, for that matter? I don't see where they're going, either franchise this year.
2: Well, I know where the Colts better go, which is contend for a playoff spot.
3: They don't have their pick.
2: They don't have their pick, and if they don't get there, got to imagine that Carly Urse Gordon is going to take a long, hard look at the people that are running her operation, that being Chris Ballard and Shane Steichen. I will say this, interesting place for the Steelers to be. They've had extra time to prepare for this matchup in week 5. They've got to protect Aaron Rodgers a little better than what they've been doing. Rodgers has been sacked 13 times this season. Now, some of those is him sacking himself and getting down, but others are him taking some big shots in games. And we saw that against the Cleveland Browns. So if Aaron Rodgers continues to get hit at the rate that he's getting sacked, I don't know that he's going to make it through the season.
1: Last one.
0: Fourth down.
1: The 4-0 Vikings at the 1-3 Saints. CeCe, can the Saints figure out how to score on a Minnesota defense that's allowed an NFL low 12.8 points per game?
2: Yeah, I mean, listen, this is the NFL. You got to earn your wins, just like we saw last night with the Cowboys and the Bucks. That said, no Travis Etienne. Alvin Kamara looks like he's lost a step. They're out there with Chris Olave in a good tight end room, but I don't know that that's going to be enough against this Vikings outfit. And if Kyler Murray can build on the performance that he had last week against the Miami Dolphins, no turnovers, avoiding negative plays, then I think that puts the Vikings in a really good spot in this particular matchup.
3: Yeah, this one is fascinating to me. I want to bring something up. Why is Odell Beckham Jr. on the Vikings? Has anyone thought about the reasoning behind this? Is it solely...
2: Well, they're shorthanded. I mean...
3: They're shorthanded. Yeah. I believe he was with Kevin O'Connell in L.A. with the Rams, right? Has anyone thought about the Justin Jefferson angle of all this? Is he getting annoyed at all?
2: He's hurt right now.
3: Right. He's hurt. They're winning, but their offense stinks. I just immediately thought
1: they're undefeated.
3: Their offense stinks. Justin Jefferson.
2: Horrific.
3: Justin Jefferson is way too smart to think that this lasts this way.
1: A little A.J. Brown. Not that he would say it. Well, he does say things publicly. But remember A.J. Brown last year was telling us, don't look at the win-loss record. Something with this offense is not right.
3: So is it that they got another potential good player or they got a big brother for Justin Jefferson to kind of be
2: make him feel better about Kyler Murray being the starting quarterback and not Carson Wentz?
3: I'm trying to figure out where you're going. That's what I'm saying. It's okay. Like, did they bring in, what is it called, the personality hire in essence? The Giants desperately wanted him to be a guy. It's Odell Beckham Jr. on the Giants.
1: Legend.
3: John Harbaugh had him in Baltimore. They were not rooting against Odell Beckham Jr.
2: It's like offering a scholarship to the best friend of the five-star recruit that you want to land.
3: I got
2: what you're
3: going. Yeah. Nobody went to that place here? I went to that place.
1: I did
3: not. Nuno, you're a cynic. Did you go to that place with Odell?
4: I'm taking a bite of my apple.
3: Oh, this is perfect. Perfect timing.
1: You got
3: Nuno
1: eating.
3: Yes. Yes. I can't see Nuno. He had a, what are you eating?
4: I'm having a bite of my apple. I'm having a little snack in the morning. I'm having my apple.
1: Apple
4: you know,
1: a day.
4: My fruit. And you're asking me that. Yes, Kenzie, this is like when the USC gave
3: Percy Miller?
4: No, Romeo Miller.
3: Oh, Romeo Miller. Yeah, Percy's
4: a scholarship for DeMar DeRozan.
5: How's the apple?
4: It's good.
1: What are we talking, Honeycrisp?
5: What kind?
1: Yeah. Good. Granny Smith?
4: Granny Smith apple.
3: Very good. I like the Granny Smith one. Those are the green ones, right?
1: I like the pink ladies.
3: Is that the red one?
5: They're pink.
3: They're pink?
5: They're called pink ladies.
1: On the pink side.
3: All right.
2: The Honeycrisp apple is the
1: Honeycrisp
2: superior
1: elite.
2: Apple.
5: Gala is number one.
4: Also, we're not going to get to it small, but you did have a bonus down, though.
5: Yeah, you said last one.
4: You said last one.
1: Well, I was told to skip it.
4: Who told you to skip it?
1: Pat.
6: Yep. Dan Orlovsky's coming up.
3: He never is on time.
5: He's not on time.
3: Bonus down. Quickly.
1: Quickly. Do you have the sounder?
5: Bonus down.
1: Bonus down. The 0-4 Texans at the 0-4 Titans. If the Texans lose to the winless Titans, are they primed to make any changes?
3: How many more are you going to make? They already demoted the defensive coordinator. Matt Burke is his name. And then they have the head coach, in this case, D'Amico Ryans, calling the place. I mean, you're going to get rid of the offensive coordinator now, too? Is it Nick Cayley, offensive coordinator there? What are you going to do?
1: You drop to 0-5, though, and you lose to the Titans?
3: But everyone's telling me that C.J. Stroud, it's not the problem, which is fine.
2: No, he wasn't the problem last week.
1: But is he the solution?
2: Yeah, he wasn't the problem last week. Let's be clear. And he's usually not the problem when Nico Collins is in the lineup. But your quarterback can't be dependent on just one guy, one wide receiver.
3: Yeah, that's not ideal.
2: No.
5: Smalls, you miss one.
1: What?
5: Oh, we have an omission.
2: Can y'all say what it is?
5: No, I thought we were just supposed to do that every time she did a list now.
3: That didn't work as well as you thought it would.
2: Womp, womp, womp.
3: I think I like the idea. Execution, maybe we failed on there. 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

0: can't make it up. 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Christmas always comes early with these dudes. 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
1: 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Losing to the Tampa Bay Bucks 24-16. There's one big takeaway.
2: What's that?
1: Where was he?
2: He was on a plane.
1: But there were other people.
2: They might have been his people, but he was on a plane.
3: Oh. Yeah. Looked like a very comfortable seat.
2: Yeah, it was not commercial.
1: Oh, it wasn't?
2: No.
1: Oh, I was hoping
2: no,
1: it was.
2: No, no, no. That was not a commercial plane. That was a PJ. He had his pajamas on. That was not a...
1: Good. I would have been disappointed in Stephen A. if he was on a regular plane like the rest of us.
2: Nah.
1: But you know what? He is so right about this. He always says that. They're always going to let you down. And he sticks to that, and he's properly complimentary of them when there's something to compliment, but he always does the add-on, and he's 1,000% right. Just wait. Give it time. It's going to fall down. Whatever comes up must go down, or whatever that saying is.
3: Yeah.
1: That's what he says about the Cowboys, and he's always right. You can't fight him off on that. Has he been wrong in the last 30-some-odd years?
3: No.
1: Of a what goes up must come down angle with the Cowboys?
3: Nope.
0: What can go wrong will go wrong.
1: He's 1,000% right.
4: We're Let's say 1,000.
1: 1,000% right. 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
3: soccer.
1: His kids. Soccer, he does it all. Dan Orlovsky, ESPN NFL analyst. Dan.
5: I like you.
1: Do you like me? Was the Dallas Cowboys loss embarrassing last night?
5: Yeah, of course it was.
0: exactly.
5: Yeah. Real talk. So I'm going to put you guys on the spot.
1: Go ahead.
5: I'm hoping this plays well. If it doesn't, there's no bad thing. But if I asked any of the three of you, he would know the answer because ex-athlete, dive into it type stuff. If you were a team and you were getting ready to play a Todd Bowles-coached defense, what's the number one thing that you have to be ready for?
1: Blitz.
5: Okay.
3: Yeah.
1: Am I right or not?
5: Yes. And you're sitting here talking to the radio on Monday through Friday morning, and the Cowboys were not ready for that. I don't understand. If you want to watch a team and go, I want it to look like we were completely unprepared for a specific opponent, like a very specific opponent. Anybody on the planet would tell you, you got to be ready for blitz when you play Tampa. And they were so unprepared, both in the run and the pass. Dak looked unsettled all night, but I do believe it's specifically to that, not being ready for the blitz.

0: The Effort by Quinnen.
1: Preach.
0: Rashawn Gary and Kenny Clark on the 72-yarder to start the second half is jarring. It's jarring. So, yeah.
1: What did you make of the plan that Zach Robinson and Ty Bowles put together for Jalen Daniels making his second start?
0: Yeah, I thought it was really impressive. One, you know, they didn't design his legs, but I think that they encouraged it at times. I thought he played really well, like giving credit to like just how he operated. His legs, obviously, a big deal. Cowboys penalties certainly were part of it. Getting the ball out to try to create some motion, space, completions. The run, obviously, Bucky was fantastic. And so, yeah, it was a game plan that didn't treat him as a undrafted rookie, but didn't treat him as a 10-year vet. You know, it was, let's not ask him to go win the game.
2: So, Dan, before the game yesterday, we were like, man, the Dallas Cowboys, if you look at that division, the NFC East, they might have a clear path to get atop the division. But now looking at the teams, the Giants are surprising, but Jackson Dart is out for the season. The Eagles banged up. The offensive line is a mess. Mm-hmm. The offense not really finding their way. The Cowboys up and down. The Commanders, even with Jaden Daniels coming back, they're banged up too. We don't know if we believe in them. Which team do you like in the NFC East, if any?
0: Right now, I would tell you, they all have their flaws and warts. The Giants are really fun right now. They are. They're young players, neighbors, Fields, likely are playing good. Jameis is going to have a game when he's going to throw for 350 and two touchdowns. He's going to have a game when he throws for a buck 72 picks. So how does that wave kind of get ridden? I think Arvell Reese looks great. And so you sit there and go like, there's a lot about the Giants I like. The sneaky team, I guess, would be probably Washington to me. Washington quietly has defensively played very good over the last 3 weeks. Styles looks great. Luvu's outstanding. Chaisson looks great. Amik Robertson has been as good a corner as there is in the division. With Jaden coming back, it's like how much did he learn running this new offense watching Marcus Mariota? I do think it's just interesting to pay attention to because if he plays at a high clip, just because of the way the defense is playing, like, I'm not writing off Washington just yet. I'm not. Mainly because how the defense has improved.
3: Dan, I want to go back to something you said. I've never heard a football team be described as nosy.
0: Yeah.
3: You described the Cowboys as. Can you go further on what nosy means?
0: So, for people who are watching and people who aren't, so we are in a half circle, four of us. Mm-hmm. And when it comes to defense and this guy can speak to it far greater than I. Every space between us is a gap, right? There's a gap there, there's a gap there, there's a gap there. We all have a responsibility. When we stop the running game, we have a responsibility to defend that gap.
1: Mm-hmm.
0: When I get nosy and try to pay attention to your gap, then I create a vacancy somewhere else. Or when CC starts to pay attention to Small's gap, there's a vacancy. And so when these linebackers are supposed to be responsible for an area, and they start to get nosy, and their eyes take them to like, what's over there? All of a sudden, there's a weakness, and that's what happened last night, multiple times. And so the nosiness of what's going on? Nope, you're dead.
3: So it's not actually a football term. It's like if Michelle and Chris are having a conversation, I'm not involved, and I'm like listening in.
0: Yeah.
3: Then if somebody's trying to talk to me, I don't hear them.
0: You're not paying attention to the most important stuff, correct?
3: Wow. Very interesting.
1: Dan, it sounds like Sean Payton's going to wrangle back the play-calling responsibilities from Davis Webb. What are you expecting to see from this Broncos offense as a result?
0: Yeah, they got to start faster. I mean, they score the same amount of points as the Chargers right now on offense. They have the same amount of yards right now as the team that was 0-4 and beat the Cowboys last night.
1: It's the worst first-half offense in the league.
0: Correct. So start faster. There is no marriage right now between our run and our play action. We are just calling plays in Denver. They're good plays, but there's no tie to them. So there has to be a more consistent, this could be run or this could be pass. The screen game has to get better. They have to get way more vertical as an offense. They play way too much on the outside, way too much on the perimeter right now. And the reality, CC, is like this is a big year for everything attached to that team. I had the one seed of last year. This was their Super Bowl run type of window. It's year three for Bo Nix. We all know that year three is a big thing when it comes to determining, are we going to pay you? Are we going to pick up your fifth-year option? Are you the future guy or not? Are we giving you the best chance to make that real evaluation without Sean Payton as the play caller? And so this is a far too individually talented offense to be scoring 18 points a game.
2: We have a good one on Monday Night Football, Dan. Buffalo at L.A. at the Rams.
1: Ooh.
2: Which former

0: MVP do you think is going to have a better rest of the season, Josh Allen or Matthew Stafford?
1: Man, I don't like that question. I mean, I think they're both going to play well the rest of the year, Smalls. I would tell you, I don't think either of them has played well so far. Mm-hmm. There's been moments when they have. Matthew's been way too careless with the football. Way too careless with the football. Josh's eyes are all over the place right now. And so those are the two areas, or that's the area that each of them has to clean it up and pick it up. I would tell you Matthew, because the offensive line's still very good, and he's done it without Puka for a couple games, mm-hmm. And without some of the tight ends. So I still think they'll both play well, but they both have not played well enough.
2: We're talking with Dan Orlowski, ESPN NFL analyst, who'll be there Monday Night Football, Monday Night Countdown, of course, with the Bills and the Rams on ESPN. Quarterback play under center. Mm-hmm. We spent a lot of time on it this week. Mm-hmm. Why?
1: We started that conversation on live like 2 or 3 years ago of like, hey, we've got to get back to this from a football perspective, because defenses aren't paying attention to things in the gun as much. We've gone as a league to most teams. So 50% of the snaps right now are getting taken from underneath center, which is double what it was 2 years ago. And so then the counter from a defense is, well, we have to, on first and second down, blitz you from the inside part mm-hmm. of the defense, right? So these blitzing linebackers, Tampa Bay did it a ton last night. And so that's their counter, because they do it, one, quarterback is under center, we're going to blitz you. Maybe the running back has the inside linebacker protection, so that automatically just creates a problem. Does the back pick him up? Is he good enough? Is he meeting him 4 yards in the backfield? And so I just think it's like, I love finding out what's going on in the NFL. Like, what are the trends of the NFL? Because it makes me believe in teams long term, even though the record may not be good enough. And it makes me not believe in teams long term, even though the record is good enough. And so it just gets me a better feel for like who I can truly bank on as the season goes on.
2: One quick last thing for me. Off of last night. If I gave you the choice the next 3 years, you could have Jalen Daniels at $3 million total, or Baker Mayfield at $165
1: million. Oh, stop it. Stop it.
2: Answer the question.
1: Stop it. Baker Mayfield.
2: Okay.
1: The only thing I would say about Baker, mm-hmm. he's got to learn how to protect himself far better. Baker plays stylistically like Josh Allen, but he's built like Doug Flutie in a way. So it's like, dude, you can't continue to take the beating by your own accord.
2: Dan Orlowski, you'll see him on Get Up, 8 a.m. Eastern Time. First Take at 10 a.m. Eastern, NFL Live, Monday Night Countdown. 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
1: I like the smell of coffee more than I like the taste of it. Or the idea of like going to a coffee shop and being one of those people. Have you guys heard of rage rooms? Can't figure out if they're super cool or super lame.
2: I'll go to a rage room with you.
3: I want to go to a rage room with Evan.
2: Why don't we all go?
3: Why?
2: Team outing?
3: Because I want to take out my rage on Evan.
4: No, no. Are you the same fandom soccer-wise as the rest of your family?
5: No.
4: See?
5: Yeah. Nope.
4: Great take.
6: Ugh. I'm over it. I'm sick and tired and over it.
1: Get a life.
7: Yes, each and every day at this time, our producer, Pat Costello, gives us items in around sports, entertainment, his life that he is over. Pat.
1: I think that Jalen Hurts deserves a pass if the Eagles get lit up in London.
7: Or like this. Keep going.
1: They got guys in their lineup I've never even heard of. I don't know who half the people are that are playing for the Eagles, and they're basically playing a team who's playing a home game. The Jaguars play in London all the time, or overseas at least all the time. If they lose and it looks bad for Jalen, he's going to get destroyed because that's just the nature of things with Jalen Hurts, apparently. But he doesn't deserve it. I think he deserves a pass.
7: Well, do we think he's going to get one? I guess the answer is no. Do we think that Pat is right relative to accomplished quarterback, depleted team, potential loss? Does he deserve a pass?
3: No, he's getting paid $50 million a year.
7: Pat?
3: He's going to get criticism.
1: They got guys who are starting who never even expected to be at the top of a depth chart. Let's be honest here.
3: You're talking about guys on the offensive line? Yeah, it's bad.
1: I don't think Will Shipley was ever like, I'm going to be a first-string running back one day.
7: You know, I like Damian Pierce with the Texans, and they just brought him in as a running
3: back. Hard-nosed runner, yeah.
7: So he could be decent, I guess, for them.
1: Yeah, see, that was so convincing right there, Ev. You convinced me.
3: But here's the thing, though, Pat.
7: They pay you
3: the money because they believe that you can elevate everybody around you.
2: Yeah.
3: That's what the check is for. So that's where the criticism would be fair toward Jalen Hurts. Now, I think people take it a little too far in questioning the caliber of quarterback that he is, because I think it'd be hard, as you mentioned, for any quarterback to do that. But the hope would be that when everything else is going wrong, your quarterback would be the stabilizing force. And if it's not going to be Jalen Hurts as a part of the solution to the problems for the Eagles, then what is going to be the solution?
1: Yeah, but it was already kind of rough when they had their quote-unquote best offensive line, and this is so far from that.
2: Okay, so if you're not going to direct your ire at Jalen Hurts, who's going to get it then? Because if they get lit up, you're going to tell me that Philly fans are just going to be like, oh, shucks, look at the circumstances of the team, look at the O-line. They're going to want to be angry at somebody or something. So if it's not Jalen Hurts, where are you going to direct your ire?
1: Nick Sirianni.
2: So the injuries are his fault?
1: Yeah, we'll just blame him anyway. It's just the easiest one.
4: So, Pat,
1: Kansas's been doing it all year anyway.
2: But
3: here's the thing, though, Pat. I'm in the minority. I don't know that people want to go to that place of blaming Nick Sirianni.
1: Did you see that video that went viral of all the Eagles fans who were hammered walking out of the stadium after the Rams lost?
2: What are they doing? Eating meatball subs?
1: Yeah, all they were doing was destroying Nick Sirianni.
2: Yeah,
7: so I would say that I'm a Jalen Hurts.
3: You were a part of the crew?
2: No, I was already long gone.
3: Smalls was leading the charge. Smalls recorded the video.
2: Like the mean girl's mom in the back, like, shooting the video.
7: I would say I'm a Jalen Hurts super fan, and I'm not giving him a pass. And I'll tell you why. These are the moments that I'm expecting him to step up and be the reason why. This is why I picked him for MVP, because I thought he could break that narrative of, oh, he can't do this. So I got to be fair on that and say that I would probably be a little bit critical of him on Monday.
3: I'm going to be honest. The Jaguars are 7.5-point favorites. I love the Eagles getting 7.5 points.
2: Really?
3: Love it. Don't like it? Love it. I love it.
1: I'm making a prediction. I think we're 2 weeks away from Canty fully turning on Jalen Hurts.
3: I'm not going to turn on Jalen Hurts.
1: 2 weeks. That's what I'm giving.
3: I'm not going to turn on Jalen Hurts, bro. Not going to do it.
1: We'll see.
3: Trust me, I'm not going to do it. They ain't going to make another commercial about me.
1: Maybe 3 weeks.
3: Not going to happen. No.
2: Lesson learned.
3: Nah, I'm good on that one.
8: You guys just wait until you see the Jalen Hurts to Johnny Munt
3: but
8: combo.
3: But see, here's why you're wrong, though, Pat. Pat,
8: exactly.
3: Here's why you're wrong.
7: Who is that for real?
8: He's the starting tight end this week.
1: This is my point.
8: Johnny Munt.
3: Hold on. Here's why you're wrong, Pat. Because there's already somebody built in for me to blame that's not Jalen Hurts. You already know who my scapegoat is.
1: Yeah.
3: No matter how bad Jalen Hurts plays, I'm going to throw Nick Sirianni under the bus, and I'm going to put that sucker in reverse and back over him.
1: You fired him like the week after they won the Super Bowl.
3: Exactly.
1: So
3: you know what I'm going to do. So you know I'm not going to turn on Hurts.
7: Do you know that this is Johnny Munt's ninth season in the NFL? Former yeah. Jaguar. Rivalry game. Career.
3: That's a good amount of fame.
1: The Munt Bowl.
3: That's a good amount of fame.
7: What do you mean?
3: I've been in the league 9 years. You don't really know me, but I've been stacking checks.
7: Seriously?
3: It's a good amount of fame.
2: Who is That's he? A great place to
3: That's
2: be.
3: That's what I'm telling you.
7: Next one, Pat.
1: I don't think I eat enough ramen.
2: Oh.
1: I like ramen. I know I'm a huge soup guy and ramen's soup adjacent. And I don't think I eat enough of it. It's such a great dish. And there are so many places that offer it now. And I just never take the time. It's a miss by me, I feel like.
7: What do you like in it? Because there's all kinds of different versions of it, obviously.
1: Pork, usually.
7: Do you like have the egg in it?
1: Oh, no. I'm not an egg guy. I don't like eggs at all.
7: Hmm. What are you looking at me like that for, Smalls?
2: Do you like ramen?
3: I was waiting to hear your ramen order.
2: Yeah, I thought you had a ramen
3: order. Yeah, because you're asking him what his ramen order is.
2: I thought you were about to drop some knowledge.
3: Notes on what Evan Cohen's ramen
7: is. See, when I think ramen, I think college ramen noodles is what
2: No, instant ramen. No, we're talking legit ramen.
3: We're talking legit
7: ramen. Right, there's all kinds of new ramen places that's like hit over the last decade.
3: Yeah.
7: But I just like noodles and sauce. When they put the egg in there, they put all the vegetables in there, like that's, I'm out on
3: it. You like the vegetables?
2: No, you're talking broth. If we're talking ramen.
8: You guys like pho?
2: Not sauce.
7: Is it pho or pho?
8: Pho.
7: Pho. Pho?
2: It's pho. And but yes, I do. It's very good.
8: P-H-O. Pho.
7: Pho.
2: Love pho.
8: I love pho.
1: I'm also a big pho bao guy.
3: For you.
7: Huh?
2: You're a big what guy?
1: Love bao.
2: Oh,
1: bao
2: buns. A good bao bun?
3: Oh, bao buns are great.
2: Little pillow?
7: I did
3: not. They're so good. They're
1: soup dumplings?
3: So tasty.
2: Little pillow bun?
3: Yeah.
1: I'm hungry.
7: I didn't know what he just said. 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
16: Now here's John Granato and Lance Zierlein.
13: Seven o'clock on a Friday. Lance Zierlein, Dell here with you. John Granato is out today. Don't know why. He didn't tell us why. He was very
7: cagey.
13: Yeah, he's very cagey. Next week, he said he's got a member guest, obviously, a golf tournament. But too bad for John. He misses out on the opportunity to talk about the Cowboys. Wow. Okay. So if you didn't watch Thursday Night Football on Amazon Prime and get hit with 500 different opportunities to buy their products when their commercials come on. Would you like some more information sent to your phone? That's what it says on every commercial. If you just hit it. I figured out now. I mean, Amazon literally had an idea about what they were going to do in-game on, or, you know, during the game in terms of advertising, how to try to maximize their purchase of television rights. But I'm not sure. Dallas played Tampa at home. Dallas was a 10-point favorite. Tampa won 24-16, and I'm not sure it was even that close. Tampa scored 17 in the third quarter. Dallas made a bunch of mistakes, but Tampa's defense was a problem for the Cowboys much of the night. Dak really turned it on in the fourth quarter with 6 points, and the Cowboys got six there. But I come away from that like – I don't know. I wonder if you guys are like me. I watched that game, and sure, we revel in the delight of Dallas and getting embarrassed. But what was more embarrassing? Dallas, the way they got completely taken to the woodshed by the Tampa Bay Bucks in just about every phase, or the fact that you lost to that team? What was more embarrassing? The fact that Bucky Irving went for 165 yards on the ground against Dallas, or that you couldn't bust a freaking grape against the Dallas Cowboy run defense? What was more embarrassing? The fact that you gave up, was it 17 or 18 catches to CeeDee Lamb?
7: Believe it ended at 17.
13: 17 catches. It was a record. He's never had, it was an all-time personal record. That amount of catches in one game, or that Tampa held him to 2 catches for 9 yards. They were in the face of Cowboy receivers much of the night, making it very difficult for Cowboy receivers to get going. You did have George Pickens had a couple big plays that padded his stats, and he ended up getting some catches in the fourth quarter. But that was an absolute ass-kicking by Tampa Bay. And I come away from it thinking, man, Dallas, I'm not sure how good you are. But really, my takeaway was, holy crap, are the Texans in way more trouble than I think? Bucky Irvin had room to run probably 3 out of 4 carries. There were big holes for him to run through. Houston may be in a tremendous amount of trouble with their running game. It was the same Dallas defense. And what Tampa did versus what Houston did is terrifying to me. That's one of my takeaways.
7: Going into now last Sunday's game, but I was talking about this last Friday when we were out and about, that if you can't run the ball against Dallas, you can't run the ball against anyone. Yeah. Now, they had faced some mobile quarterbacks like Jaden Daniels and, of course, Lamar Jackson in their loss against the Ravens, but teams could run the ball in the Cowboys.
18: and the Texans. So if you weren't going to do it against them with that Ingram back and, you know, the Giants, you got Nico back for your off, for your outside and your mm-hmm. passing game, but you got the guys you think should be starting for you on the offensive line. You can do it. And then you see a couple of days later that the Cowboys return the form with their run defense. So it speaks to the misevaluation on the offensive line that the Texans had a whole off, Texans had a whole off season to try to figure out, and perhaps maybe the lack of juice at the running back spot. So I think it's more of an indictment on the Texans. Look, you want to take joy in the Cowboys loss, that's cool. But they should never be the standard that you're holding yourself to.
19: No, I'd rather.
18: And I think it just proves that the Texans run game is maybe DOA right now.
19: Yeah, it is dead on arrival. I'm not sure it's going to be fixed. David Montgomery is significantly more tentative and slow than I had anticipated or even saw at practice. The offensive line, I'm not sure what the next move is. I mean, last week was your offensive line. That's what it looks like. We're not waiting for anyone to get back. What, Braden Smith at right tackle maybe? They're not going to do what I suggest, which is taking a good run blocker and sticking him inside. I don't know. I mean, I honestly don't know that the Texans have much hope of being a running team. And this year was supposed to be predicated on running the football, taking some pressure off of CJ. Instead, CJ's performed well without a running game. But what might have been just as troubling was what Tampa Bay's defense was doing to the Dallas passing attack. I mean, Dak was extremely uncomfortable for the first three quarters. Here in Houston, we had Matt Burke meeting the, cause he's the quote unquote defensive coordinator. He's just not the play caller now because DeMeco took that away. And yesterday, Matt Burke was asked about losing that position.
20: Yeah, obviously, a little disappointed, really not even about me. Just obviously, I think we're all disappointed in where we're at and how we performed and being 0-4 at this point. So, you know, DeMeco and I have a very honest relationship, and I just said, I think we need to spark a change. And I said, okay, what do you need from me? And he said, I just need to keep game planning and working the plan with me through the week and same as we've always done. So that's what we're going to do.
18: Do you think the game plan will involve more pressures instead of just rushing four? We saw the Bucs last night against the Cowboys. Dak is normally good against the blitz, so maybe that's why the Texans didn't blitz him very much last Sunday, but Todd Bowles blitzes, and his blitzes troubled Dak. He probably had his worst game in a long, long time against the blitz. Maybe we see more of that against a young quarterback who certainly isn't set.
19: Well, D'Amico's not a blitzer either. I mean, fundamentally. And Todd Bowles, when my dad coached with him in Arizona, he said, Lancey, Todd Bowles is one of the most clever blitz designers that I've seen around football. And it showed yesterday because he was getting unabated to the quarterback, really bothering the Cowboys' pressure. So I don't know that the Texans have that in them. I don't think DeMeco and Matt Burke drop. They just believed we don't have to pressure. We've got Danielle Hunter and we've got Will Anderson. We got some guys in the interior. We don't have to blitz. But blitzing, you know, and yeah, Tampa doesn't have great edge rushers, but blitzing is a way, just because you have rush doesn't mean you have to sit seven all the time, guys. This gets to the predictability thing. Like, you know what the Texans are going to do. When you have blitzes coming off the corner, when you have, you know, double mugged up A-gap looks from the linebackers, and then you bring them or you bring one of them and drop the other one, you mess with the protection some. And it's just, I don't think the Texans understand that blitzing, when it's designed properly, can create quicker pressures on the quarterback, which is obviously the intent of every rush that you have.
18: I think I'm going to say they do know. They just don't feel like that should be their philosophy. They believe they're built to get there with four and then play coverage in the back. And certainly there's some sound from Matt Burke about the Texans have certainly heard, because they've had to deal with the questions. They're certainly aware of the media's perception of their unwillingness to play press coverage. And he addressed that in one of the sound bites we might hear. But Do you think D'Amico called Matt Burke into his office, or was it a casual flyby? Like, D'Amico's walking to his office and he goes, hey, Matt, as he stops by Matt Burke's office and, you know, he's hanging out the doorway. Hey, Matt, I made a change. You're still going to do all the things I need you to do, you know, all the grunt work.
19: Yeah.
18: I'm going to need you to do all the grunt work. But as far as, you know, the particulars of game on Sunday, I'm calling the plays, but do all the other stuff I expect you to do. Or was it, hey, come to my office, or a simple text? How do you think it goes?
19: I think it went like this. Like when Dak was walking through the bowels of the stadium yesterday, I think it went like that, where all of a sudden one of the workers there went, embarrassing! And Dak looks back at him, and the guy looks away and pretends like he didn't say it.
18: So you think D'Amico said, I'm relieving you of your play calling duties, and Matt Burke.
19: I think he said embarrassing after the game.
18: Oh, wow.
19: Yeah.
18: Wow.
19: After the game. And then he said, hey, bud, can you come in here real quick?
18: Mm.
19: I got something just real quick. Listen, I want you to keep doing the same thing. We're just going to do everything's going to be the same. So don't worry. It's not one of those talks. We're going to keep doing the same. I'm going to call the plays, but we're going to do everything.
18: You're still the defensive coordinator.
19: You're the DC. You can go talk on Thursdays. You'll help me with the game planning. And I mean, it's just, you know.
18: But I am going to go to my press.
19: I'll have the headphones.
18: My presser unprompted before anyone even asks a question, on Wednesday and go, I'm the play caller now.
19: Oh, I'm glad you asked that. Coach, what are you thinking right now? I'm glad you asked that. Yeah, I will be calling plays. We didn't ask that.
18: We were talking about communication.
19: Or you could ask, Matt Burke about press coverage. You just want to see how that goes? Hey, Matt Burke. Well, I already told y'all, coaches hate being checked on X's and O's stuff. They do not want you dummies telling them anything. And somebody asked about press coverage again yesterday, and Matt Burke had a response.
0: What was kind of the thinking there?
20: Yeah, I think it's, you guys are obsessed with some press coverage. Within calls, we do press and we don't, you know what I mean? And yeah, like, we've had these conversations in the past too about matching players, and sometimes it's more work. And again, especially a guy like CDU, they are moving around a ton and putting inside and motioning and getting them into stacks and bunches. And there's a lot of ways you can get people off press and off certain matchups anyway. So, they did a really good job of trying to do that. Obviously, like I would say, most teams that play them have a plan to try to take CD out of things. And, now we don't have coverages that we're supposed to be just dropping guys. And I would say that we don't have a coverage that we're not accounting for him. But the press thing, again, it's call specific. It's player specific. I mean, I don't know. You guys have to show me a team that just plays press every snap and just lines up and does that. So, those are options and those are built into the game plan and the structure of how we do things. So, there's certain calls that kind of encourage that or that we want to do it all the time. And there's certain calls that you can't do that. If you're trying to see read a number two receiver and see a release there, you can't press because you have to be off to see those things. I mean, there's a lot of variation in that stuff. So, obviously we don't want a receiver catching 17 passes on us, so we have to do a better job executing all of our coverages.
19: Now it's worth noting, Matt Burke there said we don't want to see a wide receiver catching 17 passes on us. It's important to note when this conversation took place. It took place in the afternoon, and then later that night, Tampa held CD Lamb to two catches.
18: Well, it's a give and take.
19: But they weren't playing off to locate to designate number two receiver.
18: No. I also didn't see a bunch of
19: like stacked formations or anything like that where you're trying to.
18: No.
19: Like that was literally Tampa just got in their pockets.
18: And didn't get out.
19: And stayed in their pockets. Zion McCullough and Jacob Parrish, they were all over the place.
18: Well, I mean, those are two $30 million corners though, right?
19: Not yet. Jacob Parrish wouldn't have come up yet. Jacob Parrish is really good. And McCullough.
18: He's a good player. Yeah, he's a good player.
19: I don't know. My boy was, his agent. I don't know if he was there for
18: the second contract. But my point was that you, the Texans, when I say you.
19: I said McCullough. I meant McCullough.
18: Have a $30 million corner and another one that people were considering the best CB2 in football. And despite those alleged talents, or they are talents, you've decided that they aren't going to get in people's pockets. They are going to just play off coverage and let people catch balls in front of them. And you know what? Don't even adjust in the middle of the game. Look, George Pickens had a nice night as the Cowboys are trying to get back into it. So yes, there is some give and take. If you pay so much attention to CeeDee Lamb, perhaps George Pickens will have a day, but the Texans, when it mattered, gave up big catches to George Pickens too. So it wasn't like they were winning there. He didn't have a giant day, but on the final drive, he caught a big ball. He beat Kamari Lassiter, I think, early in the second half. So they really didn't have any answers for anything the Cowboys are doing. And you know what? Maybe it's just simply a short week, and maybe styles make fights. And what the Bucs did against the Cowboys on a short week, maybe wouldn't have happened with a full week to prepare. But it is a stark contrast where you have Todd Bowles, ultimate blitzer, versus we're going to rush four, and you see the results.
19: Yeah, I mean, it's one thing to attack a team in a certain way, and a team to come out flat or whatever the case may be. But there were literally hand-to-hand combat moments on the interior where Dallas, I don't care if you came out flat or not, you got gashed the entire night up front, and Houston Texans couldn't run on you at all. You had defensive coverage philosophy that was way different than what the Texans use. We'll see what the Texans come out with this week. Like, I'll be really disappointed if they don't allow their high-profile cornerbacks to play tighter to the wide receivers. Well, so I'll be really disappointed.
18: You're out here focused on the Texans. Well, we got Rockets basketball in action right now in China.
19: Oh.
18: Against the Mavericks.
19: You know, I called a game one time, a preseason game. They allowed me to do color commentary with Matt Thomas. Ran play. When I was at 790. I think Matt did play by play, and then I was I got to be the color.
18: You're the analyst?
19: Yeah. And, we just, you know.
18: Was it
19: we
18: good?
19: We had fun. Oh, it was good. It was good.
18: Okay. Well, I will inform you.
19: It was like something from a Christopher Guest movie where I was like, who's the guy from, he was one of the dads on Modern, he was the older dad from Modern Family. It's the guy from all the Christopher Guest movies. I'll find his name. You'll know him when I say his name just because you watch a bunch of shows. But
18: While you're looking that up, I can tell you Shagun's already missed an open three. So that's good stuff.
19: That's what we're looking for. It's one of the headlines.
18: And Fred just was short on a three, so we're back.
19: So Fred's playing?
18: He's out there playing. He's starting.
19: So Fred was making it sound like, I don't know, guys, I'm just not quite ready. And bang, that was a week ago.
18: Yeah, he's out there starting with with what you would consider the starting
19: unit. Back.
18: Yeah, we're back. Rockets basketball is back.
19: I've got the 11, I think it's 11 burning questions about the Rockets the Athletic had last week. I've been saving that. So we will get to that today. All right. If you guys want to jump in on anything, from the first segment, still a lot more to cover. And we will do that when we come back. 713-780-3776. Jump in right now. 713-780-3776. I was hoping to have Nick Miller to talk about the Man City thing, but it turns out he's in London and we have no way to get a hold of someone from London here. Oh. We could do Zoom.
18: We didn't plan it out.
19: But can we run it through board?
18: That's what the plan may be for John at some point when he's out and about as opposed to home.
19: Oh, okay.
18: But we may not be able to do that with Nick.
19: AJ, if you can figure it out, just tell me. Yeah, because it was supposed to be at 8 o'clock. So 8 o'clock.
18: Might be too quick of a turnaround.
19: Might be too quick. So once again, if you guys want to jump in, we will do that. Dell and I will. We got college football. We got pro football. We've got some more audio and a lot more. So come on in. You know the Twitter accounts as well at Lanzerline at Dell V2. Is there an underscore in there?
18: No, it's just Dell V2.
19: Dell V2. And when we come back.
18: At Swaggy Russ as well.
19: And Swaggy Russ.
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2: The Rockets are they're underway. And it's on Space City Sports right now. You don't have to watch. You just listen to us, and I'll just tell you what happens the whole time. So,
3: are you going to do play-by-play or just key moments in this preseason
2: key
3: game?
2: Key moments. Just key moments. You've been watching. What you said Fred VanVleet.
3: Fred's getting up
2: going
3: threes.
2: Off.
3: He's getting up threes, three out of five already. But
2: he's already shot five threes. They got 15 points.
3: Yes. Yes, he has not been shy so far. I'm just praying that we can have a field goal percentage over 40% this year. Can I get that for my starting point guard?
2: For Fred?
3: Yeah.
2: Yeah.
3: Not 3-point percentage. That'd be great, 40%. Over 40% just from the field from my starting point guard. That's my hope.
2: If I had asked you before the season who would play first, Fred or Tank Dell, who would you have said?
3: I would have said Fred. Easy. Now, Tank wasn't in pads yesterday, so that may slow down some of those. He's going to come back. He might be back next week.
2: He ain't slowing me down.
3: I know you don't believe it.
2: I've been telling you. I'll just wait till he's on the field in the game.
3: Yeah, they had pads on yesterday, the Texans and Frank. And Tank wasn't out there. So while Aziz Asoyer was back out there in pads, looks like the Tank thing, they're going to slow roll that. And I wouldn't expect them to be active on
2: 21-day window is what it's called.
3: Yeah.
2: I saw that on Wednesday, not yesterday, but on Wednesday, three or four of the offensive linemen had "quote unquote" illness that they're out with. So I don't know what that is, but
3: Jeffrey Simmons' illness.
2: I think I don't think it was
3: Jeffrey Simmons. Simmons' flu. Was that?
2: I don't think they had the Jeffrey Simmons.
3: Is it the
2: flu.
3: Interior guys or the tackles?
2: Well, Blake Fisher was one of them. Oh, he's a tackle.
3: Okay, whatever.
2: So if he doesn't go back.
3: Oh no, Blake Fisher doesn't play.
2: Just something to keep an eye.
3: I'm really concerned. You should have given names. If Blake Fisher doesn't play, that just means less six offensive linemen on the field.
2: Yeah,
3: which the Texans run at, like, they're the second highest percentage when it comes to that.
2: That's their innovation
3: behind the Patriots.
2: When you talk innovation, I'd love to Nick Cayley say, "What are you talking about? Who plays more tackles as tight ends than us?"
3: The Patriots. I mean, where he came from.
2: Everything about where you came from. I talked to an NFL guy the other day about the we were saying something about the Texans. He said, "Nick Cayley," he said, "when you look at that system, it's a Patriot system."
3: Not the Rams?
2: No.
3: Not a combination,
2: he called it,
3: as we were told.
2: A Patriot system, and he said, quote, "I'm not sure it's right for that personnel." But honestly, I don't think they're not a zone scheme team, so you can't run a lot of zone. You got to run, you know, just kind of downhills or rushing attack.
3: Yeah.
2: So it looks like a personal
3: problem. Yeah, the injury report has your starting left tackle, your starting guard, and your sixth offensive lineman all not practicing with an illness yesterday.
2: Now, that was yesterday they were all out?
3: All did not practice because of
2: Say
3: an
2: it
3: illness.
2: Again?
3: Ursary, Fisher, Ingram all did not practice because of an illness yesterday.
2: Ooh, 3 of 5. Oh, two of them are starters.
3: And the other play is almost more than any other six offensive linemen in football.
2: Starting tight end.
3: Oh, yeah. Blake Fisher, yeah.
2: Baseball playoffs, Cleveland beat the White Sox 9-5. They were down 2-0, and then they scored three in the fourth, spotlighted with Jose Ramirez's home run to make it. It was a shot. They tried to come with high gas on him, and he blasted it. 3-2, and then six runs the next inning. So Cleveland skated. Chicago had a 2-0 lead.
3: Can't win at home.
2: Lost a couple at home. It's just
3: undefeated,
2: that's playoffs
3: on the road.
2: In baseball. Can't win at home.
3: They haven't lost a game on the road, so maybe they'll feel better going back to Cleveland after they took care of the Astros in two and then won the first two in Cleveland.
2: If game five goes back to Cleveland. 713-780-3776. I have something Yankees too, so not that, I mean, it's not Astros related, but just kind of interesting to me. I want you to listen to what Alex Rodriguez has to say right here. Alex Rodriguez, so after the series, during the game yesterday, when the game was over, they were just talking about different topics, and it's A-Rod and Big Poppy and Derek Jeter. And the question came up to A-Rod about what's going on with the Yankees. Of course, Alex Rodriguez also played with the Yankees. Listen to what Alex Rodriguez says and see if there's anything you can take out of it.
4: Yeah, it's tough. I mean, look, they beat him like a drum. They beat him in spring training. They beat him during the season. And they swept him in October. Something has to change. Something has to change. I'm not talking about personnel, but I'm talking about a philosophy. There has to be a philosophy change. You've won 27 titles one way, And no one, I'm not saying anyone should lose their job, but make that clear. But Cashman has to surround himself with people that know baseball, that understand baseball, that can value both sides of the ball. It's unthinkable in a game where your season is on the line. And of the nine positions, you don't know who's going to play five positions. First base, second base, third base, center field, and right field because Judge is out. And if something doesn't change, you're going to have the same results. And we've been watching the same movie for over a decade, and nothing changes. They use the excuse that Judge wasn't there, but Judge had nothing to do with that first inning in game two. Was that game two?
5: Mm-hmm.
4: Yeah, which was one of the craziest innings I've ever seen. So,
2: are you thinking what I'm thinking? I'm thinking that you can keep everyone in place. He said, I don't want to make any change. I'm not saying anyone needs to lose their job. But they need another set of eyes over there in New York.
3: Who do you think they should go after?
2: Jeff Bagwell.
3: Wow. You want to deprive the Astros of Jeff Bagwell's eyes?
2: Well, we still have Craig Biggio. So Bags and Bizz, kind of a, you always say them together. Lance Berkman's not doing anything right now.
3: Derek Bell, what is he up to?
2: Derek Bell, I don't know if he
3: you
2: lives
3: don't want
2: here.
3: Him?
2: I don't know. Blummer is in the
3: how many
2: booth.
3: How many Bs can we get?
2: We got to? Blummer, Bell, Biggio, Bagwell. But listen, they need a baseball guy. They need somebody who knows how to what baseball looks like, who sees it, who's got a feel. If I'm the Yankees, I call Jeff Bagwell and I bring him over.
3: Wow.
2: And
3: you're willing
2: I take
3: to,
2: him.
3: You're willing to part with Jeff Bagwell?
2: I steal him away from the Astros. If you can lure him with enough money, I would steal him away from the Astros.
3: Well.
2: That's what I do. Listen.
3: That seems.
2: A-Rod, if you're, and Cashman, if you're listening, I know you stream sometime. If you stole Bagwell away, we would be upset. But, you know, you got so much money. What are we going to do here? What can Jim Crane possibly do?
3: Perhaps the Astros will be caught.
2: That's what I would do.
3: We'd be caught unawares because the report yesterday, thanks to our Will Kunkel, his sources tell him the Astros are putting it on pause, the hiring of a general manager or a potential manager. They're putting that on pause until after the World Series is over.
2: Frankly, okay, well, yeah, well, I mean, that would make sense if there's somebody they're targeting off of a roster somewhere.
3: But why would that matter? Isn't all the roster stuff done with for that potential exec? How much work does that exec have to do right now?
2: Well, no, I mean, if there's somebody who is maybe on one of the teams.
3: Oh, you mean I was.
2: Or execs? No, I meant like,
3: maybe
2: one of the teams. Yeah, one of the teams you're looking at.
3: Oh.
2: Maybe there's someone.
3: And that can't be announced? The bench coach for the Rays can't be hired or he will lose focus.
2: Could be distracting.
3: okay.
2: I don't know. Like, bitch. do you care? I don't
3: wow.
2: care that they.
3: I don't,
2: what?
3: You didn't hear what he played.
2: No,
6: you said
2: you
6: bitch, so I had to play it.
3: Oh. Well, we have another one that's
2: bench.
3: Closer. Bench. We have that one
2: right.
3: too. Bench coach.
2: But there's kids going to school, but just know, kids, this is bench.
3: Bench.
2: If you go deep enough in the South, this is how they say bench.
3: Yeah, he has to find it on my page. Okay. But it's labeled bench or just bench. But I hope whoever they're targeting would not be so distracted by getting hired by the Astros that it would affect their job as, you know, telling a guy to move 4 feet in the infield. He can't do that job. Well, there, that one. I can hear it. He can't.
7: Bench!
3: Yeah, bench.
2: Are you sure that's bench?
3: Yes, she said bench. She's got that accent.
7: Bench!
2: Oh, I just don't know.
3: So
2: sorry, kids. Dell promises he cut it from some.
3: It was
2: a coach.
3: It was an analyst, a former coach, I think, but analyst calling a women's basketball game, and she said bench.
2: There's an N in there, kids.
3: Bench. So I hope you're not right, because I couldn't deal with the guy who got so distracted by being hired by the Astros he couldn't move his second baseman over 3 feet.
2: Yeah, I don't know. Hire.
3: But they have put it on pause for now.
2: As long as you're putting it on pause, but there's going to be one,
3: you know,
2: you're not going to try to keep it in-house.
3: You know what's going to happen.
2: That's fine. What's going to happen?
3: We got some internal candidates that we really like, and we want to give them the opportunity.
2: Who would the internal candidates
3: I'm not be? Even talking about Bagwell. I'm talking about one of their three assistant general managers they were talking about.
2: Oh, well, yeah, they'll get their little cursory interviews, but
3: yeah.
2: Jim Crane's not going with them.
3: Okay.
2: He's not going to go with them. They might be the cheaper options, but I don't see him going with them. That's not going to happen. By the way, the Friedkin Group already throwing it out there that they're willing to sell Everton.
3: Everton.
2: Yeah. Our owners from Houston, Everton's owners, are already looking to unload them. That's who I cheer for. Everton is the Texans. I've told you that forever, but that's who they are. You think you might have something early in the season, and then you don't. That's how it works for Everton.
3: The Texans are the reverse.
2: The Texans are actually the reverse. In fact, they're so the reverse that an article came out yesterday, and it included the Texans. And I want to get your opinion on this. It's something that we haven't even discussed or even thought about with the Houston Texans. And we'll do that when we come back. 731, if you guys want to jump in at any time, 713-780-3776.
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8: All right, 7:36. Anytime you want to jump in, feel free. I mentioned before the break that I was reading an article, and I said, hey, wait a minute. This involves the Texans, and it's something we haven't even talked about or thought about. So they were looking at 0-4 teams, and I think it came out yesterday. And one of the 0-4 teams was the Tampa Bay Bucs. And this article talked about, it was in the article, they said, hey, be interesting if Tampa Bay decided to trade Yaya Diaby or Zion McCollum or even Kenneth Gainwell. They were looking at some trade possibilities.

0: Danielle Hunter would draw immediate interest from contenders. Proven pass rusher, always carry value around deadline. Hunter could become one of the best defensive players available if Houston listens to offers. Jadeveon Clowney could be another realistic option. And Clowney's actually played decent so far this year. He would not command the same return as Hunter, but teams looking for veteran defensive line depth would show some interest. Finally, they say Kamari Lassiter would represent a much more aggressive decision. The young cornerback, first of all, Jalen Smith is on the injured list again. Jalen Smith doesn't play football. You guys don't even know who he is. He was a third round draft pick a couple years ago from USC. There's no chance you even know who Jalen Smith is. You've never seen him, basically. You've basically never seen him. He played a little bit last year, and that's about it. So it's looking like a wasted third if he doesn't start showing he can stay healthy. But they say the young cornerback carries plenty of value and could bring Houston a strong package. Now, they're not moving Kamari Lassiter. Forget about that. And I don't think the Texans would consider a trade at all. I don't see that happening. Other teams have been aggressive. Danielle Hunter's contract, because I know there's some voidable years in there. I'm going to see what the actual contract is right now. Yeah, so it's basically a one-year deal. Danielle Hunter has next year the cap hit is $45 million for Danielle Hunter, and but the dead cap will be $79 million. So yeah, it's really a 2-year deal at this point. You can't really get out of this. You're not going to be able to get out of this. I mean, he's making he had a signing bonus of $14 million. His cap hit this year is $16.1 million with a dead cap of $95 million. So because of the way the Texans have structured it, you couldn't even possibly consider moving him, or you'd take on $34 million of dead cap space if you did that. So that's not going to happen. I could see the Texans a 10% chance. They're not going to eliminate any of their pass rush depth, but Jadeveon Clowney would be interesting. A team might give you a fifth for him. I'm not really interested in a fifth for Jadeveon Clowney, but is there any scenario where you would consider moving Kamari Lassiter, for example? Let's say you didn't want to pay him. The problem is you don't have an option behind him, so it's really extremely unrealistic at this point to even say, unless you are flip-flopping cornerbacks with another team and picking up a third rounder or a second rounder in exchange for that. But do you see any scenario where the Texans could move players at all before the deadline? If they lost to the Titans and go 0-5, could the Texans start taking a look at their roster and saying, we're going to subtract this guy, and just bring in some picks?
1: Well, we had something in some way similar. We had Cam Jurgens get moved by the Eagles.
0: Mm-hmm.
1: Now,
0: they got a second for Cam Jurgens. That was baffling to me.
1: Now,
0: he got moved
1: moved him to guard, and his position where they gave him his money for was center, taking over for Jason Kelce. He's played through some injuries, and then they gave him the money, and then they moved him to guard, which was not well received. Landon Dickerson did an interview this week and goes, I don't know why we did that, pretty much. I don't know why he got moved. He was on their local WIP station. So they made the move. He hadn't been playing well, and it became a thing where, hey, we got a second round pick for him. We got to make this move. And they had just paid him. So they have to deal with the consequences of that. And then you have Lane Johnson. Him retiring is going to mess with their cap as well. So the Eagles, who do a lot of maneuvering, are in some real trouble with their cap. And they're 2-2 coming off a game they probably should have won against the Rams. So
0: they have an extra first, though, on the AJ Brown deal. And they just picked up an extra second. Not 27, yes, but 28.
1: So they made that move. But for Kamari and the way the Texans are built, I don't see it. They're just, despite the criticism this week, they are built on rushing the passer and having those two corners. That's who they are. Now, hopefully with D'Amico taking over play calling, he will decide that now that he's a play caller as opposed to the head coach, that there'll be tighter coverage. We'll see how it plays out. I don't see it happening. The Clowney one, so the trade deadline is November 10th, I believe.
0: Mm-hmm.
1: So they have the Titans, Jags, Giants, Chargers, Browns. If they are not, how many games is that? Is that five? If they're not 3-5, if they're 1-4 or 2-4, if they're 2-6, I can see a move.
0: Mm-hmm.
1: If they are not within striking distance of a potential wild card spot, I could see maybe a Clowney. That's a name you mentioned. Their interior player that could get moved. If Kate Donald's ready to go, do you trade someone else?

0: from that interior rotation.
1: Mario Edwards got hurt, so I'm not
0: okay,
1: sure.
0: But if you got a record where you're clearly out of the playoff picture, then I don't really care about your rotational depth at that point.
1: Hey, you know what I really hate is when football people I talk to say, hey, why did the Texans sign Reed Shepard? Well, what?
0: You mean Reed Blankenship?
1: I mean Reed Blankenship. It's
0: either way,
1: it's going to be
0: point.
1: The same. But yeah, why did the Texans sign Reed Blankenship? I said, well, what do you mean? Why did?
0: What do you mean why?
1: Well, you tell me why would they do that? You're watching him closer to me. Well, he's just not very good. I didn't understand. Maybe you knew this person act like I had some insight. Like I didn't know if there was a certain way they were going to use him. I'm like, I don't know. He doesn't seem that good.
0: We took on another safety the Eagles didn't want anymore.
1: Mm-hmm.
0: And it's working out in much the same way, except Reed probably isn't the rabble rouser that Chauncey Gardner Johnson is.
1: No,
0: so they
1: had not.
0: So they won't discard him. Plus they're paying him more money. They signed him in free agency as opposed to trading away their mistake in Kenyon Green. So he will be around. Now is he only around for a year? You were looking at other contracts. I wonder what it would take to get off of Reed Blankenship. What about a trade of Reed Blankenship?
1: Could you? I'd have to see because you got some dead cap space. There, if you had just decided to go with Jalen Ramsey, well, what would that say? Kamari Ramsey. Kamari. You just signed a guy, and then you traded him. That would look terrible. It'd be the smart thing. And Reed Shepard has just got a mop out there.
0: You know,
1: I'm looking at it right now.
0: Reed Shepard right now.
1: Oh, broccoli head! I knew he was going to stay like that. This is his new look.
0: I don't know. He said when he got back.
1: He lied. He's got a mustache and everything.
0: His girl said that thing has come. That thing's been cut.
1: You've been riding on that train forever.
0: I'm telling you, there is a new Reed Shepard this year, guys. That thing won't last till November.
1: Let him keep hitting threes and watch what happens.
0: Well, has he hit a three yet?
1: Reed Shepard so far he hasn't even taken a shot. So what's really different between the NFL and NBA, and this is kind of, I think this is relatively new.
0: For people who don't know, the Rockets are actually playing right now.
1: Yeah, the Rockets are playing
0: in China.
1: They're playing the Dallas Mavericks. And it used to be preseason basketball, ho-hum, whatever. It's almost like summer league. They just have a bunch of guys who won't play. Starters might get a few minutes. It didn't matter. Now, Kevin Durant played 9 minutes, Jabari 10, Alperen 7, Fred 10, and Fred VanVleet is playing. And then Amen Thompson 10 in the first quarter.
0: Well, there are less
1: so they're
0: games
1: playing.
0: Now.
1: They're playing it like a game.
0: There are only like three preseason games, so you have to get your minutes. And normally, preseason have been longer. You could sit a guy for first couple games because you know you had more to go, but you only get three. The Rockets preseason schedule is over October 15th. They'll play the two games in China. They have their game today, and then they'll have a game very early on Sunday at 5 a.m. here, and then they come back and play the Thunder, and that's it. On the 15th, and they got to get ready for the season. So it's a small amount of games to get yourself ready. So,
1: but they're going
0: to
1: play.
0: Yeah, you got to play. Starters have to get some.
1: Well, do you? Because in the NFL, you don't.
0: Well, the NFL is. I get it. You don't want to get anyone hurt, and the game doesn't matter. You could, I guess, say the same for the NBA. But there's less of a risk, you would think, and you're going to have to play some basketball to get ready for a season that begins, when are the Rockets season again? October 21st.
1: All right, so lest you were concerned with Fred VanVleet and would he be the same, he's absolutely the same. He's already taken 7 three-point shots in his 10 minutes of play.
0: Damn.
1: He was 3 of 7. Fred was never afraid to jack up a bunch of threes, and he's still not afraid to jack up a bunch of threes. Now, if you go 3 for 7, I'm fine with that. But Fred is going to squeeze off as many threes as he can. That's still his jam.
0: So we had someone call in, a couple people call in about on my show yesterday about the Rockets, and they really don't want to see Jae'Sean Tate out there for some reason. Well, so far, so good for you guys. The top nine don't involve Jae'Sean Tate.
1: No, up to this
0: point. Bogdan is part of the rotation.
1: Bogdanovich, Steven Adams is back.
0: Marcus Smart's not playing, among others.
1: Is he not going to play? He hasn't played yet.
0: He hasn't played yet. I don't know. He may be one of those vets who doesn't play today, considering they got another game in a couple of days in China. But we're 3 minutes into the second quarter, and he has not made an appearance, so he may not play. But there was a lot of hate for Jae'Sean Tate yesterday. I was like, wow. I didn't think he was so objectionable. But people are tired of him. At least those two people.
1: It's the hate take campaign.
0: Apparently, he is a long-lasting rocket.
1: Yeah,
0: he's through.
1: I don't want to see him anymore. See, I've had enough.
0: You're another one who doesn't want to see him. I've had enough of him. He was here during the bad times, right?
1: During the vibes.
0: Yeah, the vibes era.
1: During the fit checks and the vibes, and when it was really important to have a certain look when you were getting pictures, when your person who takes pictures, your personal picture taker, was following you along and taking pictures as you walked into an arena. He was there for that. It also included a bunch of losses. But he was there for that, and it's not even that so much as he's a hard worker and blah, blah, blah, but I don't want to – a team with Jayshon Tate can't win at a high level.
0: What?
1: Let's just be honest.
0: What do you say?
1: Not if he's playing.
0: Oh, okay. I mean, I don't think he.
1: Fred VanVleet, just as we spoke, just got up another three.
0: Well, he's only taken three so far. That's all he's done, at least on the offensive.
1: Fred, you don't have to make up for every three you didn't get to shoot last year.
0: Does he have the green light? Is that what we are saying? He? Is he just going to be, hey, if it hits your hand, Fred, let it fly this
1: His
0: year?
1: His nickname is Green Light Fred.
0: I don't like that nickname.
1: I don't like it either.
0: Because it's not a green light. It's a red light. And he's running in the traffic every time he takes a shot.
1: Yeah. So to wrap up this segment, the Texans will not be sellers. I don't see any way the Texans can sell. You're not deep enough at cornerback. You're not moving Kamari Laster. That's D'Amico's favorite player. You're not going to move one of the pass rushers because pass rushers are such an important commodity.
0: Well, what do you need to?
1: And that's a give up.
0: Not a star pass rusher, but not a star pass rusher, of course. Not Danielle, Will Anderson. But what do you need a rotational pass rusher for if you're like 2-6?
1: Because the league uses rotational pass rushers.
0: Yeah, but.
1: And would you rather keep Jadeveon Clowney or move him for like a fifth?
0: Move someone up. If you're legitimately, realistically out of the playoff picture, then just elevate some guy from the practice squad.
1: Well, yeah. I mean, you could be out of the playoff picture by November 10th.
0: This is what I'm saying. If that is really I'm not saying be preemptive, but if it's that Sunday going, the Sunday before, and then the trade deadline's that following
1: in
0: Tuesday,
1: baseball,
0: you know you're done.
1: Yeah. In baseball, you would shave off salary. They would just say, look, we don't pay Jadeveon Clowney the rest of the year. That would be a total baseball move.
0: Yeah.
1: I would get that. The Texans have won, they would have to be 0-7 or something like that for them to even consider it because they've already squeezed off a ton of wins in a row last year. So what's to keep them from thinking they'll do the same thing?
0: There's enough road before then with, I believe it's 5 games before the trade deadline. It is November 10th. If you don't fare well across these stretch of games, why are you holding on to – forget about shaving money. That's not my concern. I don't care. But if you can squeeze from a contender who needs a rotational pass rusher, you get a fifth round pick out of them for Jadeveon Clowney. Why not?
1: Yeah, if you were completely out of it.
0: Yeah, I'm not saying do it if you still have hope. Reasonable hope.
1: Right, reasonable hope. We'll see how the next few go. If you can't beat the Titans this week, then just
0: it up. And you got sick offensive linemen.
1: Yeah, but they'll get well. I hope. If you lose that one, I don't even want to be in a world that starts 0-5 for the Texans. Where CJ hasn't thrown an interception and has thrown for 300 yards in 3 of those games. Can you imagine that? Ugh. We'll have our predictions for the games a little later as well. Going to break it right here. We got one phone call, so that means we got 3 lines open. 713-780-3776. Don't go anywhere.
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2: Saying it, I said it.
3: Yeah, you didn't stay away from it when you mentioned it on air.
2: I said it. I mean, that's just what it is.
3: You mean Dorothy?
2: We did. Yeah, apparently her real name is Dorothy Kanopka. That's what you're telling me.
3: That's what the internet is telling me. I don't know if it's real or not.
2: That's what reports are saying. Yeah, this is a. We did have a conversation about that topic last night, where I had. Some Central Market sandwiches and some chips.
3: At Central Market?
2: No. Oh. I watch a game over at a friend's house. Me and the wife and my buddy would watch the Cowboys get pulverized, and I just couldn't believe every other, like, it seemed like three out of every four runs, Bucky Irvin was just getting lots of room to run. He's a weaselly runner, too, man. He is tough to tackle. But Dallas's tackling in general, they had Jalen Daniels in their paws multiple times and let him slip away and run for first downs. Like, Dallas was a dreadful tackling team yesterday. If you missed it, Cowboys lose. Oh, so we got to get to the first of all, AJ, what do you have to say for yourself? Yeah, you don't have a Hitler mustache. John had to have a Hitler mustache because he lost your bet about Texans and Cowboys. But big deal anyway. You go in at home. You're feeling good about yourself. The Tampa Bay Bucs come into town, and look what happens to you. Look at that disgraceful performance.
4: Yeah, no, for sure. I agree. I mean, I'm embarrassed for sure. And it's also kind of odd, too, because my dad's a Bucs fan, so I'm like, But, nah, like, and y'all have the audio, too. I mean, I'm sure we'll play at some point, but dad getting mad at the guy for saying embarrassing, hell yeah, that's how the franchise feels right now. You're a joke, bro. Like, he's getting mad about it and stuff. Like, dude, you play like ass. So, I mean, yeah. Rightfully so. Like, yeah, what were we talking about?
2: Dak did not play well. Dak didn't play well. CeeDee Lamb got locked up to two catches after the Texans gave up 17. But that was troubling as someone who cheers for the Texans. That was really troubling to see what Tampa Bay did to them with their defense and with their offense. And that was with an undrafted free agent. This is an undrafted free agent quarterback who was managed very, very well by the play caller.
3: Yeah.
2: They had easy one-read throws. He didn't have to, but there were times he sat back there too long, couldn't figure out where he wanted to go with it. Dallas got to him, and then they couldn't sack him. He got away. And then, you know, like I said, Bucky Irvin's ran for a bunch of yards.
3: Yeah.
2: But it was the offensive line did a great job. And that is a Buccaneers team that has done a good job over the years of drafting well on the offensive line. They've drafted well, and they've been able to open it up. Dallas, on the flip side, they had Tyler Smith back, and right. I thought that, and Dallas has also spent plenty of draft capital trying to figure out their offensive line, and I thought they would run it a little bit better, but also once they got behind, they had to throw it. Now, here's something that happened in the game that I want to ask you. Del, how much of that game did you watch?
3: I watched up until midway through the third quarter,
2: intently
3: at least.
2: Okay. So Todd Bowles has a 14-point lead, and it's fourth and goal at the 1 yard line.
3: Mm-hmm.
2: A 14-point lead with a little over 9 minutes to go. Under 10 minutes to go in the fourth quarter. What would you do? You're up 14. You got 1 yard to go. You had been moving the ball down, but on third down, you tried to run it. You didn't get there with Sean Tucker, who's your big, you know, goal line back. It's fourth and one from the 1 yard line. 9 minutes and like 56 seconds, something like that to go. And you're up 14 points.
3: Well,
2: do you kick a field goal or go for it?
3: Am I trying to prove that I'm a man, or am I trying to win a game? to prove that I'm manly? Or
2: so most coaches try to prove they're manly, I feel like.
3: Uh-huh.
2: And so
3: am I doing the thing that would give myself the best chance to win?
2: So the odds of gaining 1 yard versus the odds of making a field goal that is 18 yards in total distance, the 18-yard field goal is a lock.
3: Mm-hmm.
2: That's probably at about 99%.
3: But when Todd Bowles lands in,
2: that 1 yard is probably at about a 58 to 60, let's say, I don't know, 62% chance of making. Not with the Texans, so I have no idea what
3: for
2: the odds
3: a regular team.
2: Yeah, for a regular team, I'm sure the analytics people would know what the odds are. You can't figure out what's the NFL average. This is another analytic mistake that simpletons make on Twitter. If you talk to analytics directors, they'll tell you, you've got to be careful with using the league norm because you're not the league. You are your team. Like the Texans, you want to go by the league standards on fourth and short? Or do you want to say, no, this is actually what we do? You better say this is what we do. But Todd Bowles decided to go for it. He didn't get the touchdown.
3: Yeah.
2: And Al Michaels was talking about it a little bit with Kirk Herbstreit, and they did mention, you kick a field goal here, you're up three scores. If you get a touchdown, you're up three scores. So, you know, if you kick the field goal, though, which is pretty much a lock, Dallas has to score three times
3: in
2: under 10 minutes, and they had not moved the ball well at all up to that point. Dallas had 10 points against you. They decided to go for it. They didn't get it. Dallas goes down, and they score with 5.5 minutes. It took them about 4 minutes to score a touchdown. Then Dallas said, wait a minute. We're going to go full analytics. We're going for two. And there's going to be a lot of you who say, what? And this has been a thing now. I saw it. The first time I saw it was with Billy Napier in college football 2 years ago. And he did it in a game, I want to say against Tennessee, I think. Florida did it. So the new thing is, relatively new, when you're down 14 points and you score, you go for two. And I know what you're saying. Most people are saying this. Why would you go for two? Just kick the extra point, and then if you want to go for two, you do it on the last possession. Well, the concept is you try to give yourself a chance to win after you scored that first touchdown. Because if you go for two and you get it, you're now down six. The next score and field goal or next score and extra point you get would be a likely game winner. If you don't get the 2-point conversion, then you still have another opportunity to get the 2-point conversion and tie the game up. Now, analytics people will fight you on this. They say this is math. You're dumb if you don't do it. And it's anytime, you know, if you go against what math tells you for blackjack, you're a sucker. And they'll tell you the same thing is true with this idea. Down 14, you score a touchdown, you always go for two. What are your thoughts? Dale, I'm going to find out if you're a numbers guy or if you're just one of these suckers.
3: Wow. That's a way to put it.
2: Yeah. Uh-huh.
3: Well, I would say to myself, in either situation, when I get home after a day of coaching football, can I look myself in the mirror and feel like a man if I don't go for it on fourth and one? Mm-hmm. Because Todd Bowles,
2: the first thing you have to do is figure out if you're a man.
3: Todd Bowles doesn't get it.
2: And you're a puss if you do some kind of play action or something tricky. You got to go right at him where they know what you're doing.
3: You kick a field goal when you're up by 14, but you got to go home to your palatial, let's say, Tampa, St. Petersburg estate that Todd Bowles has and look himself in the mirror and go, do I feel like more of a man after kicking a field goal or less of a man? So I got to take that into consideration.
2: Yeah, you have to.
3: But
2: yeah,
3: as far as the go for two when you're down eight after you score a touchdown, I'm not with it. I don't like it. That is not, obviously, that's not math. That's not science. That's not analytically speaking. I don't like it. And I don't want to do it. I would rather kick the extra point and go get another stop. And then I would like to make the decision. If I have all that momentum after scoring twice and getting a stop, then I will decide, is this the time to go for two to win this game?
2: Yeah, because the idea is, no. See, this is where you screw up. Now, I'm being an analytics guy now. This is where you screw up. Because if you get it, you've now in position that you can win. If you don't get it, you still have a chance to go for two. I'm always thinking, well, what are the consequences of missing the 2-point conversion? I feel like analytics, there's a lot of people who claim to be analytics-based who don't consider consequences. And I say this in talking to the Texas A&M analytics director, Craddock Malhotra. He said, people who don't get fired have all kinds of opinions. People who have no chance of getting fired will act with impunity. They don't consider the results. What are the consequences of failing that 2-point conversion? The consequences are you now are chasing.
3: And
2: that's why I hate it. I hate it, but I get it. But I don't like it.
3: It wasn't an analytical situation, but I've sat through a lot of coaches from my favorite teams operating like the optimal outcome will always happen for them no matter what. Like
2: Lines are going out of control. We got analytics people.
3: They won't run hurry up because, hey, you know, this could be a 5-minute drive, but we'll obviously score the touchdown, get a stop, and then we'll win it in walk-off fashion. I don't like when people operate like everything's going to work out. I like you to consider the alternatives if things don't go to
2: teams actually do that.
3: Yeah.
2: Most NFL teams and college teams actually do that. But we got a whole board of people. Well, we have a few callers who want to get to that. We need to break it here. I just accidentally went past the time.
3: Yeah. You never have done that before.
2: We're
3: going
2: to quick break and we'll get to all your phone calls. I have one line open if you want to discuss this. If it drives you crazy or maybe you're a math guy and you say you guys are idiots. That's why you're doing radio in the morning.
3: I would agree
2: with
3: that.
2: And I'm doing math stuff. 713-780-3776. Keep it right here. More when we come back.
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0: It's John and Lance.
13: I think we talked about this. 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
0: Live from the Huntington Bank Studios, here's John Granato and Lance Zierlein.

0: Lance and Dell today. John is out in some kind of secret mission, or I don't know. He did say, I just landed, and I blah, blah, and just checking, did CeeDee Lamb get 20 catches today? Just being a smart ass on the text string. Our text string is called Glory Boys, by the way.
1: Dubbed that way by Raheel.
0: By Raheel. Isn't that what Dallas was, right? The Cowboys?
1: No.
0: How did that came up? Didn't Jerry Jones say
1: Glory? But Glory I'm all boys. About that glory, but he didn't say boys.
0: Yeah. But I can't remember.
1: I don't know why Raheel calls it that.
0: I'm all about that glory hole.
1: Yeah, that's what you said, and that's your voice saying
0: that's
1: that.
0: That's a tight Jerry Jones that I do.
1: Sure.
0: I don't. I've also got a Ross Tucker, but my Ross Tucker's really good, but no one really knows who. That's so inside baseball that most people, you'd have to be a football. Ross Tucker didn't get the number one games.
1: No, he does not.
0: I mean, when you watch the Texans run right now, this is a real problem for the Texans is getting any push or movement, even off of double teams.
1: If you did not know what Ross Tucker sounded like, it would sound like he's being very insulting with that voice and that tone. But he's not.
0: But it sounds just like Ross Tucker.
1: It does.
0: Dell checked me on it.
1: Because I couldn't believe it. I was like, no way.
0: He's like, you're just sounding like a dope.
1: Yeah.
0: And then he went and played it. He goes, well, I hate to say it.
1: Yeah.
0: But this is what he sounds like. All right. Let's get who's that number Chris, one? Who are the top two?
1: Well, the first one is Chris.
0: Let's get Chris. All right. Real quick. We'll get Chris first. And then I want to get you guys who want to call in about the analytics argument. What's up, Chris?
2: Hey, good morning, guys.
1: Good morning.
0: Oh, Atascocita, yeah, not Woodlands.
1: No, Atascocita.
0: Okay, I got you.
2: Yeah, so everybody on Instagram and social media is saying that Dak Prescott messed up after he big broed CJ and told him to go get some wins. So do you think it went from CJ to Dak, and now Dak is cooked? Now hang up and listen.
0: That's a curse. I'm glad you brought it up. So for those who didn't see it, the microphone caught. He comes over, taps. He taps CJ on the head and say.
1: Yeah, he didn't tap him on the head.
0: And what did he say?
1: It was on the shoulder or the back or something.
0: And he said, keep up.
3: Get some wins going.
0: Keep up the wins.
3: Encouraging. He wasn't making fun of him.
0: Go get some wins. Well, CJ was trying to encourage Caleb Williams. And then he big broed him.
1: You would say the difference is Dak is 33 to CJ's 24, 25, while Caleb and CJ are about the same age.
0: But one of them had been a playoff winner.
1: Yeah. Oh, okay.
3: Sure. Good defense.
1: CJ. Sure. But the big broing.
0: No, not the first year.
1: Big broing, you could understand it coming from the longtime veteran in the NFL.
0: Well, I know.
1: But I get why people are making the comparison.
0: All I know is that when you big bro somebody and tell them to go get some wins, you might want to play better than you played, Dak.
1: Yeah, I don't know if there was.
0: Dakota.
1: I don't know if there is some underlying thing we don't know about. The go get some wins sounded a little condescending. The words, maybe the tone wasn't. The tone, maybe not so much, but the words, hey, bro, go get some wins. Like, wait a minute. What do you mean tell me to go get some wins for? Mm-hmm. What did I, you watch me out there. You think it was my problem? You think it was my fault?
0: No.
1: I was dealing.
0: He was doing what he had to do. I can't see the names though.
1: Boy, you need to do something about that.
0: I know. I had some surgery where I can read really well, but I can't see.
1: It's Peter and Gary. Which one do you want to go to?
0: Let's get Gary in here. What's up, Gary?
4: Hey, what's up, guys? First, I just want to say I called earlier, but I'm surprised there's not more calls to fire Nick Caserio. Like, I think he's gotten, like, some propaganda in the city, and the guy just can't get it done. Like, it's pretty clear. But
1: is that accurate?
4: Since we're talking about analytics, why was D'Amico calling timeouts at the end of the game? I'm, like, blowing my friends up in the group chat, like, why the hell are we calling timeouts? Like, they only need 3 points to tie, and we're calling. I've been watching football for a long time. I played Madden. I've coached Little League. I have no idea why he was calling those timeouts at the end of the game. I feel like they would have just tried for a field goal and tied it up, but we're the people who are calling timeouts and giving them extra time. Somebody explain that to me.
0: Okay, so it doesn't make sense. There's two things I want to talk about. Number one, it didn't make sense. D'Amico doesn't seem to have a feel for how to utilize his timeouts and clock management. Is that accurate?
1: Yes. He would tell you that I was trying to preserve time for my offense to have a chance. That's what he would tell you.
0: Yes.
1: But of course, it worked out where you had very little time and it resulted in a desperate Hail Mary. But I think that was his approach. I'm going to save time so we have a chance. Because he felt like the Cowboys no matter what, the Cowboys had their own timeout, so they could have stopped the clock.
0: Mm-hmm.
1: It wasn't like they were desperate and they were hurrying. So he's saying, hey, they got control of this game. I want to take some of it back so we can have some time if they did what they did and score a touchdown. That's what mm-hmm. he would say.
0: I would have waited on that first timeout for sure. I think you have to wait and see how your defense does. Do you get somebody behind the sticks? Because if they get a first down after that, you're screwing yourself. He said something else that I know is going to make people crazy. He said, I've been watching a lot of football. I play Madden. I coach a little. The play Madden part. A lot of you out there are going to say, I play Madden, and you're talking, but honestly, it's a simulation of an NFL, of a football game where you have a clock rolling. I know it's a video game, but, and it's not a sim, you're playing it. But at the same time, the ideas of a pro football game are baked into.
1: Sure.
0: Are baked into the video.
1: So while you can question gameplay and do players react realistically in physics, and those are the traditional arguments about football games. But yes, you can determine, I don't want to call a timeout here. I do want to call a timeout here depending on the situation, and can you get a stop and all those type of things. So the situational stuff in some ways without the pressure of potentially getting fired can't compare, but there are other things. And I get it. You hear that and you're like, what are you talking about? But it is set up for you to try to make decisions simply without the pressure of an entire fan base on your head if it goes wrong.
0: Yeah, I as far as Nick Cassero getting fired, I don't see that happening, but the drum is beating louder. There's no way around it. The drum is absolutely beating louder because people are so mad. And if you don't fix your offensive line, honestly, it's hard to win in the NFL if you don't have an average offensive line. It's just hard. You have to have enough pass protection. You have to have a running game when you need it. When there's wind, you need to have a running game. When the pressure's strong, you need to be able to run the ball to counteract the pressure. When you are in cold weather, you have to be able to run. When you need short yardage, you have to be able to run. I mean, you have to be at least average, and if you are in the neighborhood of average, you need a play caller who understands how to keep defenses on their heels or how to misdirect when it's needed so that you can go get yards and got to have it situations. Unfortunately, the Texans have neither. Neither. Let me get Peter in here before we get to a break. I think Peter called during the analytics discussion. What's up, Peter? How are we doing?
5: Hey, good morning, guys. I'm just going to ask, I mean, I get the whole argument on the 4th-and-1 but my thought on that was, like, unless it made a difference in the total number of scores needed and or, like, combination of touchdowns or field goals needed, I think it was a wasted play. And then on Dallas, I mean, it's an old school thought, but I'm like, man, just go for 7 and then 7 and tie the game, man. Just put yourself in the best chance to win and don't put your defense couldn't stop anything, so why try to push the envelope and win? And my other thought, and I'll hang up and listen, was the announcer said something that really, and maybe I don't play enough Madden or coach enough Little League, but he said it was not it wasn't a must win game, but it was a can't lose game, and I didn't understand that.
0: It's just Al Michaels trying to come up with something clever.
1: Well, you would say a loss doesn't end the Cowboys' hopes of the playoffs or whatever their goals are. But that's why it's not a must win. But losing to the Bucks, who are 0-4, is something you don't bake into who you think you're going to be the rest of the way. Like, no Cowboy fan was thinking after coming off the win against the Texans, we're going to lose to was he undrafted or a 7th-round pick quarterback?
3: Undrafted.
1: Well, see, they would know. Undrafted, by they, I mean Cowboy fans. Undrafted rookie quarterback. That's a game you can't lose. You're supposed to be 3-2 now. But you did lose it, and it doesn't destroy you. You're in the NFC East. That's a wide-open division. I think that's what he means. But, yeah, that's a bad loss, and that's why. You cannot lose that game.
0: He was just trying to come up with, yeah. I mean, he was just trying to say something, but obviously it's one of those that, yeah, actually you're right. Can't lose. There are certain games you can't lose. I suppose it means you must win.
1: Like, the Texans are in a must win and can't lose situation on Sunday. Mm-hmm. If you lose beyond the numbers game of how many wins you need to get under your belt to make this a real season for you the rest of the way. Look, you lost the Cowboys. That sucks. At least they have an offense.
0: Must win is desperation. Can't lose is you're better than
1: you're better than
0: you
1: them.
0: Should not lose.
1: But, so the Texans have both on the table. For we talk about the Rockets being a vibes team from a couple years ago. What are the vibes like in that building if DeMeco takes over play calling and they still lose to the Titans? You already pulled the cord of, hey, we're gonna demote Matt Burke. We're gonna put DeMeco back in a spot where he's calling plays. CJ's playing well, and then you go into Tennessee and lose. This is a must win, can't lose. Who knows what happens if you drop this one type of game for them. So that's the difference between what we have on Sunday with the Texans and what the Cowboys had to go through last night.
0: Yep. All right. If you have thoughts on that or anything else, jump in. We did have a little analytics. Look at that. We just had a little analytics talk a while ago. And it turned into Al Michaels talk.
1: And it did devolve into a shot at a previous caller.
0: Mm-hmm. But that's okay. On this show, that's actually okay.
1: Well, that happened. That happens here.
0: And AJ, off the top rope with the Nick Caserio, I didn't even know we had that one. Oh. What is that, AJ? Can you play it?
6: Is that accurate?
3: I thought it was a scoffing one, too.
0: Nick Caserio should be fired. Age. Is that accurate?
1: Well, he also scoffs.
0: I didn't know we had a Nick Caserio soundboard in there.
1: Yeah.
0: All right, let's break it here. When we come back, we'll jump into Heisman voters have thoughts on Arch Manning. We'll tell you what it is.
1: Can it be anything other than he's not going to be on our ballot?
0: Extremely positive. I think you're going to be very happy.
1: Uh-huh, okay.
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0: Well, USA Today's Blake Topmeyer polled 14 different Heisman Trophy voters to assess Arch Manning's chances of winning the award. Before the game against Oklahoma, and we'll get to that here in just a second. We'll start going through some of the college slate and the NFL slate. But no one put Arch ahead of Jeremiah Smith from Ohio State. I mean, how could you can't possibly do that. But the things they said about him are pretty telling. One voter said, quote, "I don't even think he's in the conversation," which actually – most normal people who watch college football would tell you the same thing.
1: He should not be in the conversation.
0: he's not. I mean, he's just not in the conversation. They added Manning isn't one of the 5 to 6 best quarterbacks in the SEC, let alone one of the 5 to 6 best players in college football. Others wouldn't go that far, but they agreed he's a, quote, fringe top 10 candidate for the Heisman Trophy. He may be a winner, said one voter, but he's not overly impressive as an individual elite player. These are all things that I think we kind of knew. One voter said, at this point, I wouldn't even have him on the all-SEC team. That said, his best shot is for Texas to stay at number one. A lot of voters always want to vote for the best player on the best team.
1: He's not the best player on the best team.
0: Colin Simmons is better than him. Colin Simmons has 7.5
1: Is he even the best offensive player on the best team? Not that I believe Texas is the best team,
0: but
1: it's their number one.
0: Well, he's the most productive. It's not Cam. I mean, Cam Coleman is a better player.
1: Has he ever
0: player.
1: Scored a touchdown and smelled himself and fainted? Like Relique Brown did?
0: No. Relique Brown.
1: So perhaps Relique Brown.
0: Smelled his own groin and fainted. And that's the same thing.
1: Keelan Russell did the
0: Colin
1: same thing.
0: Colin Simmons started whizzing all over the field.
1: Well, Keelan Russell never fainted. He didn't meme or mime fainting, but he did do the same celebration.
0: So what is that? So it's coming from somewhere.
1: It has to be, yeah.
0: Is it Roblox? Is it Minecraft?
1: Maybe Mike Tomlin will do that on Sunday night. I don't know.
0: They're getting it from somewhere. What's the one with the loser celebration? What was the video game that was really huge about 5 years ago? And they were doing loser.
3: Fortnite.
0: Fortnite, yeah. That was a Fortnite. I wonder if, is Fortnite still a thing?
3: Yeah, people still play it.
0: They still do?
3: Yeah.
0: All right. I was just checking. So, Longhorns in Oklahoma. Get to college football slate right now. What does Oklahoma have to do to win?
1: Be an offensive team they haven't been all year long? Well, as you're being realistic, jokes aside, you're going – Arch may throw you a couple.
0: Maybe.
1: Because you can't – I still don't trust him in the pocket. Oklahoma's going to be the best defense they faced all year. Now, will the Oklahoma offense do enough to – continue to give the Oklahoma defense enough to play for? Because we see this all the time. Eventually, a defense's will break if they know they really don't have a chance to win the game. And so you start getting a little unsound. Big plays start to happen. So can John Mateer not give the game away to Texas to allow the Oklahoma team, their defense, their strongest point of their team, to keep them in the game? Because I think that is possible. I mean, Oklahoma's right up there with Ohio State as far as their defense is concerned. And we saw Texas struggle for a bit, particularly, well, a bit. It was like three quarters against that Ohio State defense. So can you avoid the colossal mistake? Can Mateer do that? And if he does that, then I think that's a game that's a little bit more uncomfortable than Texas people would like. But you have to factor in his disastrous mistakes or simply not moving the football at all, which will just give Texas more and more opportunities with advantageous field position to scheme up a shot, because they will do that. And Arch can at least take advantage of that, even if he's not a pure just drop back and read and fire guy. So I don't want to put it all on one individual, but you can't have your quarterback lose the game for you early.
0: No, rushing yards right now, Oklahoma is 131st in the nation. Texas is 85th.
1: Yeah, they don't.
0: Texas is, in terms of total offense, is 86th in the nation in total offense. Oklahoma is 120th. Like, this is, I doubt we've seen these numbers for these two teams, because whichever Texas team you want to talk about, they usually are in the top 50 offensively at least. They usually have scored a bunch, because by the time they get here, they played some cupcakes. They put 50 points up on teams. You know, they've had big performances. Boy, this is the least explosive I've seen Oklahoma and Texas combined in a long, long time. It really is offensively. Now, defensively, the Longhorns are 22nd in total yards allowed. Oklahoma 5th. I didn't realize they were that good, relatively speaking. Only allow 238 yards a game. That includes their second in the nation in passing yards allowed. They're 42nd in rushing yards. Texas is 26th in the nation in running the football. This is one where I guess Texas has a quarterback advantage, because Mateer is not very good. But, and Arch, as long as Arch doesn't make mistakes, and as long as Sark gets one of his wide receivers going, I see Texas winning comfortably. It could be a 6-point game, a 3-point game, a 4-point game by the fourth quarter, but I think Texas will. I see them extending this into the double-digit range sometime in the fourth quarter. They're a 6-point favorite, for what it's worth. No, I'm sorry. It opened at 6. They're 7.5 right now. So everyone's jumping on. How about this over-under for a college football game? 39.5. That's something you usually see
1: with Texas and Oklahoma.
0: You usually see that with Iowa games.
1: Yeah, or the service academies.
0: Are we expecting any rain that day?
1: No, we're expecting bad offensive football.
0: Oh, well, obviously, and that's going to, and it's likely, there's an 85% chance of bad offensive football that day. And rain chances, no. Rain chances, 0% chance of rain there. Wow, just bad football. That's it.
1: You bring that up. I'm going to look at the over-under for El Asico this year and see if it mirrors. If you don't know what that is the street name for Iowa State, Iowa, when those two teams meet each other. I want to see if that border or kind of comes into the same category as Texas OU.
0: 39 and a half. Because
1: that would be really insulting to both those schools if they are El Asco levels of offense. Let's see. Iowa State, Iowa over under. A game that I believe ended up in the teens for both schools. Let's see. Wow. What was the number again?
0: 39 and a half.
1: It was anywhere between 40.5 to 42.5 for Iowa State, Iowa.
0: So even that is, what about Iowa versus Michigan?
1: And it was 20.
0: Go look at Iowa, Michigan.
1: Well,
0: that one actually was in the 30s, I think.
1: And this one wound up being, and by the way, the final score, the total was 29 in that one. So people overshot, at least the books overshot. What do you say, Iowa, Michigan?
0: Iowa, Michigan. That was bad on bad when it came to offense. Although Iowa's a little bit better offensively than usual.
1: Iowa, Michigan, it opened at 39.5 and moved to some books at 37.5. Oh, wow. The over hit in that one, it was 20-19.
0: Because of the late touchdown.
1: The late touchdown, yeah. So we're at Iowa, Michigan levels of offense is what people are expecting.
0: For Oklahoma and Texas, we're looking like Iowa, Michigan this year. Wow. That is telling about quarterback play. The Alabama, Georgia game, which used to feature a ton of defense this year, defensively, Alabama is ranked 39th in the nation. Georgia's ranked 8th. Alabama against the pass is ranked 96th. Against the run, they're ranked 10th. Georgia is ranked 36th against the pass and then 3rd against the run. And that's pretty important because there is going to be rain there from the hurricane. So you're going to have rain and you are going to need to, and 21 mile per hour wind. At least that's the last thing I saw. So you're going to be able to need to run the football. And Alabama doesn't run it great. Yeah, they're 44th in the nation up to this point. So I don't know. We'll see how that one goes. I am, that one is going to be heavily dependent upon rain. Who do you like in that one? You like Kirby or do you think Kalen DeBoer? DeBoer has been pretty solid against Kirby Smart so far.
1: Yeah, in the regular season, I think they had a SEC championship game matchup. Well, Kirby won.
0: Kirby won that.
1: You know, it is a challenge that neither team has faced all year long. Alabama has seen nothing.
0: It's like, 92% chance of rain now, 19 mile per hour.
1: So the passing game may be not a big deal in the game, but Alabama hasn't seen anything like Georgia's defense. Hasn't seen anything like Alabama's passing game. I think it's a primetime game.
0: Okay, so that matters. There is a lower percent chance of rain that's in the morning, 98%, 93%, 84, 54, 35. So it will have rained, but it gets down into the low 20s by the time, and then back into the 30s by the time the game's going. So it may not be actively raining, and the wind actually will have calmed down. So keep that in mind. Okay. By the time they play, wind's at 9 miles an hour, 20% chance of rain when they start, and then it goes up to into the 30s, at least right now. But it will have rained. We'll just see if that does anything to the field.
1: And while Gunnar Stockton has played well this year, once again, the comp's not been great. And he's getting a lot of yak stuff. So we'll see if Alabama's athletes on defense kind of put pressure on the Georgia pass catchers. So maybe they'll have to play more down the field as opposed to just giving up free access yards. We mentioned, I think, was it yesterday, that Chauncey Bowen's not going to play in that game, one of Georgia's running backs. Mm-hmm. It'll be up to Nate Frazier. These teams likely, well, they could very well see each other in an SEC title game. So it certainly does knock either one of them out of that competition. I want to see what Keelan Russell is.
0: Yeah, I do too.
1: Against the defense and against the Kirby Smart defense and the talent he's going to have to face off against.
0: Because you say that because in the last three against Florida State, South Carolina, and Mississippi State. And look, Mississippi State was the hot teams coming in, but it was
1: offensive.
0: Athlete
1: for athlete, they're outmatched.
0: They're outmatched.
1: Particularly on defense against Alabama.
0: You could really see it in that game too. Keelan Russell has 10 touchdowns, no interceptions in his last three, but it's been against Florida State, not very good. South Carolina, always disappointing, it seems like now.
1: The best team he played was Kentucky, and he scuffled a little bit.
0: They won the game. Two interceptions.
1: By a lot, but he didn't play particularly well. He got sacked four times, so that's something to say.
0: No, Kentucky gave them the blues. I mean, they won 45-7. It looks like it was a blowout.
1: Yeah.
0: I mean, 45-17. It looks like a blowout, but they were actually beating Alabama 17-16 in the third quarter.
1: Yeah, halftime was 17-13, and then Alabama blanked them in the second half.
0: 32-0 in the second half. Then Kentucky goes in and beats up Texas A&M, and Kentucky's a dog

0: If he does it against Georgia,
1: I think those Heisman odds change. Like Jeremiah Smith's a favorite, but if he lights up Georgia, I think the quarterback for an Alabama who has a real shot to do something big, I think that'll maybe not flip it completely, but it'll change that race.
0: Yeah. All right. When we come back, we will hear from Matt Burke about not calling plays any longer. He's got a little something to say about that. 713-780-3776. Keep it right here on ESPN 97.5.
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2: All right, 844 here on ESPN 97.5 on Friday. John is out. It's me. It's Dell. Swaggy Russ, a.k.a. Adrian. Texans take on the Tennessee Titans. It's a barn burner. Yeah, safe to say. 0-4, both teams. Just a good old-fashioned AFC South.
3: At any point to be in a toilet bowl this year as a Texan fan?
2: Nope. You already know my thoughts. I thought I was one of the riches.
3: Certainly not the sorry people.
2: No, I thought I was going to be one of the imperialists, and it turns out that I'm not. We've been, our secondary has been colonized by a bunch of passing attacks.
3: That's aggressive.
2: Well, I mean, Dak.
3: Subjugated, I would say.
2: Joe. Although Joe didn't actually play all that well.
3: No, but Jamar Chase had his moments.
2: Yeah, he had his moments. So did T. Higgins. Josh Allen took it to the Texans. You notice Bills haven't played very well over the last two. They didn't play well. They lost their last one. I don't think they beat the Rams this week. The Rams are 2.5. Texans, according to ESPN's matchup predictor, they give the Texans well, it's a shaded area, but it looks like in the neighborhood of 68-69% chance of winning. I mean, it sounds about right. The Texans are a – it opened – this can't be true. It opened as a 3.5-point favorite and has gone to 7.5. But the Texans, honestly, if you don't win this game, I don't know what to say anymore. They have – the Titans will compete defensively, but Cam Ward has not played well up to this point this year. He's 75 of 119 for 726 yards in four games, three touchdown passes, two interceptions. From a running standpoint, their leading rusher is 221 yards over four games, Tony Pollard. Ours, Dave Montgomery, 127 yards. Feels impossible that he's even hit 127. After his last few games. And the Texans' leading receiver this year, Dalton Schultz. 21 catches for 214 yards. Now, okay, but you have Nico Collins back, and we know Nico is the number one. From a questionable standpoint for the Will Anderson's considered questionable, we know he's going to play. Jeffrey Simmons, considered questionable, he's going to play. Carnell Tate, the rookie from Ohio State, he'll be worth keeping an eye on. He's going to challenge the Texans secondary. He's considered questionable. He is expected to play. He's got 268 yards receiving, but 145 came in the last matchup. So there's some one game numbers there that are doing some heavy lifting for his 268 yards. But Tennessee really offensively should not challenge your defense to even hit the 20-point mark. And there's no reason why the Texans can't get out of this place something like 24-13. If they don't have a win, a cover, and an impressive win, it's going to be really, really disappointing. And after we saw what happened to Dallas yesterday, where Dallas couldn't stop the run and Houston couldn't run against Dallas, they couldn't stop the Bucs, and then Houston couldn't stop CeeDee Lamb and the Bucs held him to two catches. A little disappointing. Jalen Daniels, rookie undrafted free agent quarterback. It's not like he diced up the Cowboys. I don't want to say that, but he was okay against Cowboys. Cowboys secondary, not great. Anyway, they didn't have Joey Porter Jr. playing. The Cowboys just traded, was it a second for Joey Porter Jr.?
3: I'll make sure.
4: A second and a sixth. 2028 second and yeah. 2027 sixth.
2: A second and a sixth. Joey Porter didn't play because he was sick.
3: Yes.
2: Richard Sherman, former NFL cornerback for the Seattle Seahawks, who was on the Amazon Prime broadcast, they were talking about Joey Porter Jr. not playing. Now remember, Joey was supposedly had like a leg injury or something like that with the Steelers, but
3: back.
2: We knew a back, but he was holding in. He didn't get a new contract, so he was mad, so he wasn't playing, and so they ended up saying, "Forget it, we're just gonna trade him." So they trade him to the Dallas Cowboys. He plays against the Texans. Plays okay against the Texans. Pretty well for not having played football since the previous December. Yesterday, he didn't play. He was sick. Richard Sherman had comments.
5: And throughout the rest of the season. What do you can expect one of the best players in the National Football League? He played the point position, hasn't given up a touchdown in man coverage in 2023. I think they can build a really cool defense around him. I think, you know, maybe if they would have given him a new contract, maybe he would have been a little healthier today.
6: He had a puke bucket, though. He had a puke bucket.
5: A puke bucket. I don't know. I can't. This is speculation. I'm speculating right now. They're saying it's illegitimate.
7: We don't speculate.
5: We don't speculate.
2: He had a puke bucket.
3: Yeah, he was very sick.
5: Really quickly.
2: So basically, he's just saying maybe if he had a new contract, he would have been a little healthier.
3: You never know. A new deal might make you feel better. I know it would. I know a new deal would make him feel better.
2: Put away the puke bucket?
3: Yeah. Well, he may – Richard Sherman is maybe recklessly speculating. Maybe he knows something. But I will assume if Joey Porter Jr. had a new multi-year lucrative deal, whether he's sick or not, he would have felt better.
2: Yeah, I would say so. The Texans will feel better if they can get a win against the Titans. This is a game where the owners don't care for each other, and Amy Adams Strunk with the Tennessee Titans, you know, there's – bad blood. Houston ran her dad out of town and blah, blah, blah. And the Texans, you know, the Titans are doing everything they can to make sure that you can't have any of the Columbia Blue, none of the Houston Oiler none of the Oiler history is allowed to travel back to Houston. It all stays with the Tennessee franchise. That wasn't the case with the Baltimore. When the Cleveland Browns became the Baltimore Ravens, it did not, and then Cleveland, of course, ended up getting the team back. The Browns' history stayed with the Browns. Modell did not bring it with him. So,
3: and the Baltimore Colts, when they – no, yeah, you're right. I'm thinking of something else. Yeah, but the Baltimore Colts didn't keep their history. It moved with them to Indianapolis. Yeah,
2: it can go both ways, yeah. It can go. But the Browns, everyone felt bad for them because they literally – the owner, the team has continued to support them. But this is a game where – the owners don't care for each other, but one side has a much better defense and, frankly, a better offense. So if the Texans don't – I'm not going to do a mustache thing. I'm not making a bet with any of you. I'm guaranteeing the Texans win by a minimum of 10 points. I will make that guarantee to you. You can lock it right now. Texans by at least 10. 10 to 17 points.
3: Wow.
2: I like 30. Well, 30. I like 34 – I don't know. Is there going to be some rain up that way?
3: Well, the Titans,
2: I better check that out.
3: Give up points. I think they're averaging giving up 28 points per game.
2: I'm going Texans 30, Tennessee Titans 13.
3: They do have an average run defense, so be prepared to be frustrated by the Texans not being able to run the football again. It'll have to come through the pass.
2: Well, the Tennessee defense is average?
3: About 14th in the league.
8: Tell them boys to tighten up.
3: We have this too.
2: Yeah. AJ's got everything.
3: Yeah, so the Titans rank average yards rushing per game given up 14th in the league. So don't expect a big day from David Montgomery and Woody Marks. And plus, while we still got to take into account how sick are the Texans offensive linemen, Lance. You keep pushing that aside, but maybe the Joey Porter Jr. level is sick and they got puke buckets with them. Mm-hmm. If you missed it, Ed Ingram and Ronta Harris Reed did not practice yesterday due to illness. Blake Fisher as well.
2: Blake made it back? Oh, no, Blake was
3: out. They both were out. Yes. Or all three of them were out yesterday.
2: And before you get to a break, your Fred VanVleet count. Yes, Fred VanVleet is playing in the first game of the year. He's gotten up 12 three-point shots. He's shot 12 shots.
3: 12.
2: And he's got 12 three-point attempts. He's made 5 of 12.
3: That's a good percentage.
2: It's a good percentage.
3: That's a lot of threes.
2: I don't know that I want him shooting that many threes, but Fred's just trying to show you everything's fine. And Alperen Şengün has a triple-double now. He's played 22 minutes. He has, at this point, he has 16 points, 10 rebounds, 10 assists. So every year we start off with this Alperen excitement. Did you see what happened in the Euros? Did you see what Alperen did in Turkey?
3: I'm not being tricked again.
2: Did you see? Yeah, I'm gonna wait and see if this is a new Alperen. I like the old Alperen fine. He just kind of got stale. I'd like to see him rebrand. Maybe do what Reed's doing with his hair. Reed Shepherd. Reed has new hair. He's keeping the mustache, and he has gone off 4 of 5 from the 3-point line with his new hair and mustache. You're going to be wrong, sir. He's keeping this look.
3: I'm telling you that hair is getting cut. And that
2: he's
3: mustache.
2: Keeping this look.
3: He may keep the facial hair, but the hair is getting cut.
2: Maybe trimmed up, but no. Nah. You go 4 for 5, you keep doing
3: he's
2: exactly what
3: you're
2: doing.
3: He's gone 4 for 5 with the old hair, too.
2: Yeah, but that we've seen that already.
3: Yeah.
2: Why can't you just buy into the fact he has a new look? Why is this such a big deal?
3: He's a Kentucky boy. They don't keep that type. He's not keeping that hair.
2: He's not a Kentucky boy anymore. He lives in... You see this?
3: I don't care how many H's he throws up. I don't care how many H's he throws up. He's got a mom and a girl who already says she didn't like it. That hair's getting cut.
2: He is 23 years old.
3: 22.
2: 22 years old. Have you seen 22-year-old haircuts? It looks exactly like
3: that. Not in the NBA, it don't.
2: Well, yeah.
3: Maybe who, Josh Giddey?
2: Not for the white guys.
3: No, that's what I'm saying. Not for the white guys.
2: But if you can get it like that, you do it. I know. I got kids. I know what I'm talking about here. 8:53. We'll break it. You know what? We're going to come. Let's keep going. We'll combine the breaks is what we'll do here in a second. The Rockets are winning in the first preseason game, 99-80. What are your expectations for the Rockets this year? I had high expectations last year. This year, I'm going in with nothing. And it's not a bad thing. It doesn't mean I'm not excited about the Rockets. I am. I really might need basketball to start based on how the Texans are playing.
3: About 2 weeks away from the first real game, the 21st.
2: What are your thoughts on... where are they this year? I don't sweat it because I already know Oklahoma City and the Spurs are better. So somehow they're going to have to reach their level to be serious contenders. But I am interested to see how the first 82 games go, though.
3: Well, the most important rock in the last two decades is back and playing. So Fred's here. That's great. Steven Adams is back. So if you can get a combined 120 games from those two this year, in the regular season, I think this could be another 51 team, providing Kevin Durant maintains his regular season health as opposed to what happened in the postseason. But we're 4 years now into Ime? You got to win a playoff series. And while Oklahoma City...
2: Yeah, he's gone if he doesn't.
3: While Oklahoma City and San Antonio do exist, I think this team should not be shooting for anything other than making a conference finals. If they avoid those two, it's probably not likely, if we project those two to be 1 and 2, Oklahoma City and the Spurs. But if you get a favorable draw in the second round where you don't have to face either one of them for some reason, you should at least be shooting for the conference finals. What do we have Kevin Durant here for if you're not really thinking about winning a title? Now we can be realistic and say they're outmatched by those two, but ain't no point of him being here if you're not going to or at least consider yourself a real contender. But realistically, win a playoff series. What are we doing? At some point, win a playoff series.
2: Based on the way the Rockets are approaching this from a minutes played standpoint and who's not playing, for example, Marcus, the rookie Bruce Thornton hasn't played. Jayshon Tate hasn't played. Clint Capella hasn't played. Marcus Smart hasn't played. Oscar, how do you pronounce his last name?
3: Shabewa.
2: He has not played at all. It looks like they're going to maybe these guys will come off the bench. Maybe some, who knows? Maybe Fred won't start the next game, but clearly they're holding him out because they're only going 4 deep off the bench. No, I take it back. They're going 5 deep off the bench. Reed Shepard has played well up to this point. Bogdan Bogdanovic, 0-for-3 from three, but he's a new Rocket that you have to keep an eye on. And, Tari Eason back and, you know, he's having a pretty good game. 12 points, 9 rebounds, preseason game, but. It is. I do find it a little more interesting since the starters are playing and Fred VanVleet is actually out there. So we'll see what it looks like with Fred and with Steven Adams. Didn't have Fred all last year. They were pretty good. They were bullies with Steven Adams, and it seemed to just fall apart once he went out. So let's break it here. We got one more hour left. You guys want in? We look at the NFL slate coming up next. 713-780-3776.
3: But first, Lance.
2: But first, I'm going to talk about Zadig Jewelers. 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
2: 905 here, 906. Right here at ESPN 97.5. Dell has been with me after the show. Dell and AJ are going to take you up to noon. We got tickets to give away. I mean, 10. No, to noon.
3: No, you just inserted AJ into a show he's not a part
2: of. Sean Mapes will be here, right? I can't assume Mapes is going to be here.
3: Don't glean into the John thing.
2: Okay.
3: Mapes is here.
2: Okay. So, Mapes. Mopia Mapes.
3: Yes.
2: Back at it.
3: He is the Mopes, or at least, excuse me, the Mapes when I'm the Mopes, apparently.
2: Yeah. Movies are coming out, and then I looked, and I was super bummed that they all apparently
3: not
2: rotten
3: being
2: tomatoes.
3: Well reviewed.
2: Bad reviews for Verity. Bad reviews for the Social Reckoning.
3: Michael, who is our movie reviewer, has seen it, and he already gave me the. Nah, it's not very good. In passing, when we talked earlier this week, so we'll get more in depth with that on my show at 11:30. Yeah, got some big names in these movies, and whether they be like the Facebook, the sequel, Social Reckoning, or you have Anne Hathaway in Verity, and not a good weekend.
2: Other Mommy got slapped
3: Jessica
2: around.
3: Chastain, yeah, Other Mommy, not reviewed
2: scary,
3: well.
2: That was a scary trailer.
3: Yeah, it was. It was a scary trailer. I saw it in theaters, but as far as the actual movie itself, not great, according to reviewers.
2: No. Did you see, so the Cowboys got slaughtered last night by Tampa Bay. That's what it felt like to me. And inside there, it was Todd. Analytics certainly had a moment there in the fourth quarter where Todd, there was not an analytics move. The analytics move was he got down to fourth and goal at the 1 yard line with a 14 point lead. And instead of taking the field goal, the 18 yard field goal to make it, and they might have taken a delay a game just to move it back just even a little bit. Instead of taking that automatic make and making it 17 points, they went for it on fourth down and didn't get it. Dallas went down and scored and then went for two down instead of kicking a field of the extra point and making it seven. I mean, they were down 14, right? But the new thing is when you score down 14, you go for two. And if you get it, then you're only down six. So the next time you score, you can win the game. If you don't get it, you got another opportunity to go for two and tie the game up. People are very strongly divided about whether you should do it or whether you don't do it. People who lean into math say that's the way you should do it every single time. Other people who kind of monitor game flow and things like that, like I do, say, not necessarily. I'm not opposed to it never doing it, but especially if you have a, especially if you have a good offense, if you're good at being able to get plays, if you have a good play caller who can dial up winners, all right, I would consider it more than, you know, some of the other teams that are out there. Major League Baseball. Did you see there was a, Major League Baseball had,
3: there's a plan that really leans into what I believe baseball should be, but they haven't gone far enough.
2: So here's what they proposed. Of course, this will be shot down, but this is one of the things that, who is this? The Major League Baseball in general, they're proposing this to the players, right? This was their collective bargaining proposal. So these are, pay attention to these because some of these are going to be key elements when we get into it, a little deeper into it in the off season. Reduce regular season games from 162 to 154. I think that's going to happen. It may not, you know, baseball used to make the argument that baseball stats were so critical to the history of the sport. It's part of the romance of the sport. And then that went away with the steroid stuff. So as far as I'm concerned, 61 fell with Roger Maris. Who cares now about the stats? 162 to 154 makes a lot of sense. Monday becomes a regular day off. Okay. Major League Baseball could schedule one or two nationally televised games on Monday, trying to create that TV window. All right. Player salaries would not be reduced because of the shorter season. So you play shorter season, but we're going to keep it the same. They'll like, so play fewer games and make that amount of same amount of money. They will like that. Playoff changes. Division series expands from best of five to best of seven. So now the owner's trying to make their money up, with some playoff games. That's in 2029. The playoff field stays at 12. Higher seeds could select their playoff opponents beginning in 2027.
3: Which is something that, like, the Twitter or podcast world in basketball has wanted because of the play-in stuff. Mm-hmm. Hey, let the number one seed get to pick from the play-in opponents, whoever qualifies.
2: 100% love that idea.
3: Let us pick them. It's great for TV. It's great for storylines. So everyone knows that you think this is the best opponent for you or the weaker opponent in that case. But will teams want to do that? Will teams want
2: to? Why not?
3: Because you know, everyone's like, hey,
2: okay, so Tampa
3: adverse
2: Bay
3: to risk and they don't want to, the bulletin board material, all that type of
2: so
3: stuff.
2: So Tampa would have chosen the Yankees. I mean, no, Tampa would have for sure chosen the White Sox.
3: I just think it puts teams in uncomfortable positions. Oh, where it's clear that you've decided that the team that you're choosing is weaker than the other.
2: Isn't
3: opponents.
2: That the whole point?
3: Is I would
2: to get
3: think
2: a little
3: so.
2: Juice going.
3: I would love it. It is the antithesis of what we see when teams are always complimenting everyone. They don't want to spark anything by saying another team is bad. I would love it, but will the teams want to be put in a spot where they openly select the team that they feel is weaker, and everyone knows why you did it?
2: As far as revenue, and this is going to be the biggest one. A lot of those things are going to pass, or they'll figure that out. This is what everything revolves around. Real quick, and then we'll come back and go to Justin. Major League Baseball wants to replace the current compensation structure with one in which the players receive a fixed percentage of overall league revenue. So this is what is done in basketball. It's called BRI, basketball related income. So what they want to do is just say, look, this is what we're going to. We're going to a structure where we have our compensation structure, but it has to be relative to what the revenue is, which, I don't know, makes sense to me. That's the way it should run. Major League Baseball Players Association strongly opposes the salary cap. They argue it would undermine the players' rights and reduce overall compensation. The 2029 implementation date is what they're looking for. It's intentional, coincides with anticipated new national television contracts. So they're trying to implement a lot of these changes or they're at least proposing implementing it in 2029 because the TV deals come up then. So Major League Baseball currently receives more than $2 billion from national media rights compared with $7 billion for the NBA. So when you compare NBA versus Major League Baseball, because a lot of people have like to get into that little argument about what's the number two sport. Well, as it pertains to TV rights deals and media rights and money that comes in for it, basketball is whipping baseball right now. And a lot of that is because basketball just got new deals from some streaming partners, and that's a lot more money. So are we not doing Justin?
3: John just texted us and said, I guess because he's not here, we're not doing it.
2: You think that's what it is?
3: He just texted us.
2: Or maybe he's with Justin.
3: Maybe Justin isn't available, but he texted us and said, hey, Warehouse Live Guide next week. We just called the contestant to let him know.
2: Okay. All right, so we'll break it right now. But Five Star is still here.
3: Yes.
2: Five Star with two winners. He's going to be here at the bottom of the hour.
3: And so we also have this to do since
2: let's give it away now.
3: Since we're taking something away from a listener until next week, let's give something away. We have tickets to the Oklahoma State University of Houston game. That is not tomorrow. It is next Saturday because tomorrow the Cougs go to Manhattan, Kansas to face off against K-State. But when they come back home, October 17th, for family weekend and a celebration of Hispanic heritage, we're giving away a couple of tickets. So let's go caller 4 at 9:20. Caller 4 at 9:20 wins a pair of tickets to see the Cougs versus Oklahoma State. Hopefully they're both nationally ranked. 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But if they do, they are still on the path to playing in the Big 12 title game. 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Come early, be loud, and wear red. But 9:20, caller 4 wins a pair of tickets to see the Cougs against North Texas North, the Oklahoma State Cowboys.
2: How about this? Justin just texted me. I can do it. Had no idea. Look at John trying to act like it's all about
3: him. I'm sorry, Justin.
2: John just told us don't do it.
3: He said, Warehouse gone.
2: I'm not here.
3: Warehouse Live Guy next week. Forgot I wasn't going to be there today. So we've already called the contestant, Justin. Sorry.
2: You just have to wait, Justin. You can't give away tickets. You're on an 0-2 run. Justin said, I was planning on it. Let me
3: I don't know what John
2: why, you got to call your boy John.
3: I don't know why John texted
2: John
3: me.
2: Just
3: we're
2: said,
3: ready to
2: I'm
3: go.
2: Not there, so we're not doing it. And Justin has lost two in a row. He was trying to give something away. We're trying to give away Houston Cougar tickets right now. Do we have a winner already?
3: No, 9:20, caller 4.
2: Oh, at 9:20.
4: I was ready to play 1,000 rejoins. That, man.
3: Yeah, we had bodies to play. We had all these things to play. Instead, John just cut us off at the
2: John
3: knees.
2: Just decided we're not doing this week.
3: Does he think we're not capable of doing a game?
2: I think
3: game?
2: He thinks he's the star of this. It's not Justin. It's not the callers. He's the star.
3: Clearly. So. Not the double banger. That's all. He thinks he needs to be.
2: But he knows that you would not participate in double bangers.
3: No, because I think it's bad radio.
2: It's not. This is why people don't like you. Because it's good radio.
3: It's bad. When I say bad radio, I mean audio quality, not the entertainment
2: we
3: value.
2: We can't really tell.
3: No kidding. You're
2: is it that bad?
3: It's
2: guys?
3: So bad, particularly when we're out.
2: Hold on. I just want one person who listens on the radio, not on streaming. When you listen on the radio and you hear us do the double banger noises, is it 713-780-3776? You know the phone number. Does it really sound bad?
3: I have to turn your mics down because you guys have no mic presence when you do it.
2: I need you to open up the phone line so I can hear.
3: And I'm not
2: call.
3: Going full board, but it's like. And you guys are screaming into the microphone.
2: Yeah, especially when we're on remote.
3: Yeah,
2: yeah,
3: you guys don't care at all about how it sounds.
2: I don't know. I think it sounds great on the radio.
3: You don't hear it on the radio. Listen back to something. Listen back to a podcast and see how it sounds.
2: All right,
3: but 9:20, caller 4 wins a pair of tickets to see the Cougs versus Oklahoma State.
2: I'll check Twitter and see if somebody who listens tells me, yeah, it sounds terrible. If they say that, I'll believe
3: it. The excitement over the double banger is one thing, but what you guys do is bad audio quality is what I'm saying. Everyone loves the double banger. I wish you would just do it more professionally. That's all.
2: Well, that's the whole point of it. It's not professional.
3: It's,
2: that's why people
3: it's
2: love
3: the
2: it.
3: The point. Yeah, that.
2: Yeah,
3: but control. Have some mic presence. Back away from the mic when you do it.
2: Yeah, no, we're not going to do that.
3: Of
2: we're going to keep doing it the same way it
3: of
2: is
3: not.
2: Because that's tradition. Break it now. Don't forget. As soon as 20 hits, and it's like a minute away, we are going to give away tickets to Oklahoma Oklahoma State and U of H for October 17th. And the bottom of the hour, five-star from Vegas joins us for your picks for the weekend right here on ESPN 97.5. I want to talk about Dr. Michael Kaplan. Game changer, has changed everything for me. I had a deviated septum corrected. I had the nasal passages just completely opened up with the balloon sinuplasty, which got rid of all of the just all the junk that had been in there for years and years. 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
2: Okay, so as far as the double bangers are concerned, love the unprofessionality of the double banger on audio. Listen, this is what it sounds like. That sounds terrible.
3: You didn't believe me. God. You didn't believe. It sounds awful.
2: The
4: rejoins make it better, though.
3: Yeah, you have to throw in
2: sounders.
3: Why
2: do people like that?
3: Because it's you guys being foolish, and the double banger thing is funny. I get it. It's fun, but it doesn't sound great.
2: Love the double bangers, but it's overmodulated like you guys are drunk and screaming into the mics at the Christmas
3: Unfortunately,
2: party.
3: That's 3 hours of the Christmas party sounds like that.
2: Oh, it does. I like the LZ German gibberish drops during the double
3: bangers.
2: Yeah,
3: because that has been put together in sounds. It has a certain level of reaches where it doesn't get overmodulated for the radio. Your voices don't have that filter on it when you are losing your minds. And earlier in the show, Raheel reminded us why we have the Glory Boys group chat and why that name exists. Because Tyrann Mathieu, when he was a Texan, was printing out T-shirts with Glory Boys on it. He was calling, I think, the DBs Glory Boys.
2: That's right. That's right. It was Tyrann Mathieu made the Glory Boys.
3: Yeah, so that's
2: it had
3: why
2: nothing to do with. And we
3: Jerry
2: hated.
3: Jones.
2: Oh God, was that the same time when they had the Rock Boys too?
3: Glory Boys.
2: Wait, Tyrann Mathieu. He was on the. Was he on the team that won the? That went to the playoff. Did Tyrann Mathieu play with us when D'Amico was here?
3: No, he wasn't on the 2023 team, was he?
2: Are you sure?
3: I'm looking it up right now.
2: As am I.
3: Was he on that team?
2: I mean.
3: No, he was on the it's been long
2: he was
3: ago.
2: Oh my God.
3: He was
2: God.
3: On the 2018 team. I was like, what are we talking about, 2023?
2: Oh my God.
4: He went to the Chiefs after.
3: Yeah. He went to the Chiefs and won a Super Bowl.
2: 18 is when he played. He had 1 year with the Texans. The Bill O'Brien Texans, yeah. Wow, just that one season with the Texans, then he went to the Chiefs, yeah. Right off Arizona. And we got him in his prime still. I mean, it was his sixth year in the league. We got him in his prime. Yeah, the Glory Boys. That probably would have been around Jacob Martin brought the. No, it was Whitney Merciless.
3: I think it's right? Jacob Martin's idea because he still does it, and we're going to see Jacob Martin as long as he's healthy on Sunday. He's a Titan. I know this because I saw him get a sack earlier this year, and he did the Rock Boys celebration. He still is playing fake guitar after he makes plays.
2: Yeah. That was, I just hated that time.
3: Well, they weren't. Good.
2: Here it was. The Rock Boys were Jacob Martin, Zach Cunningham, Whitney Merciless,
3: so
2: Bernardrick McKinney.
3: Brennan Scarlett started it?
2: And Brennan Scarlett.
3: Yeah. He's being credited as the founder of the Rock Boys, Brennan Scarlett.
2: Well, to be fair, the guys who are on the bench do start a lot of stuff. Like, I was not a starter in baseball at all when I was in high school. But I came up with a lot of good stuff.
3: They had an official Twitter account, too.
2: Oh, great. How many followers? 13?
3: 636.
2: 636 dorks.
3: Maybe they had more, but they unfollowed them. But, you know, they even created a video, and they were giving away. They were giving people tickets to playoff games.
2: Well, that's good.
3: Yeah, back in 2020.
2: Let's get one call in here, and then we'll break it and bring Five Star and get our handicapping on. Who's up first?
3: Raymond.
2: Raymond, what's up, Raymond? How we doing?
5: Well, how are you doing today,
3: Steven? Oh, you tricked us again.
2: I don't know. What's up, Raymond? What do you want to talk about, Raymond?
5: Gilbert.
2: Oh!
3: He got us again.
2: Damn it! Screen the calls better. Yeah, it's not Raymond. It's Gilbert. What's up, Gilbert?
5: Yeah, we're
3: mistake. Yeah,
2: we're not giving. Here's what we're gonna do. We're not giving you one. I dare you to make the Texans lose.
3: You're challenging
2: him? Yep, I challenge. Okay,
5: Will at today? Anyway.
2: Will said he's not bringing you a steak.
3: We consider your threats empty. We don't. Yeah. So we're not giving you a steak. Empty threats from you.
5: What? What'd you say?
3: I said we don't consider your threats real anymore. So we're not giving you a steak.
5: Why not?
3: Because the last time you asked for a steak and you got it, the Texans lost. So now we can't trust your threats anymore.
5: Well, what happened to this time anyway?
2: Okay. If you want a steak, here's what I need you to do. We're not getting you a steak this weekend. I need you to tell us that you're going to make the Texans lose. And if that happens, we will know you have your powers back and we will start to listen again.
5: Well, what do you mean? Will not going to come today or what?
2: No. I don't see that happening.
3: No, we don't see it happening. So if you really believe that you have any control over what happens in Texans games, tell us right now. Are the Texans losing because you didn't get a steak?
5: Well, I like this kind of food here anyway.
3: I understand. A lot of people like steak.
2: Now you're making me feel bad.
3: Yeah, now it's no more fun.
2: It's not fun anymore. Just tell us that you're going to make the Texans lose.
3: It's not fun if we don't play along.
2: You said that if we don't bring the steak, the Texans lose. Right, Gilbert? Or Raymond?
5: Yeah, you know, Gilbert.
2: Oh, it is Gilbert.
3: He's
2: okay.
3: Confirming it's Gilbert.
2: So if we don't bring you your food, are the Texans going to lose?
5: They're going to win. If someone brings me a steak, we'll call it. Please, I don't like the food here anyway.
3: Now it's no fun. No. But I don't know that Will's going to be able to get you your steak.
2: What about a pizza?
3: You want to send him a pizza?
2: Yeah. What about a pizza, Raymond?
5: I'll take a pizza, okay?
2: Yeah, I bet. Take a pizza. What do we get for it?
3: God's grace.
5: Pepperoni.
3: No, not the toppings.
5: No, pepperoni and cheese.
2: Pepperoni. No, let him get his order in, Dell. Go ahead, make your order, Gilbert.
5: Somebody bring me a pizza and a steak.
3: Do you have a particular pizza place you like?
2: Well, beggars and choosers.
5: Pizza Hut.
2: Okay. I knew it. Pizza. That's actually an easy call.
3: Yeah. A pepperoni pizza.
2: Gilbert, if I sent a pizza your way, do you think the people at Sharpview at the front would eat your pizza, or do you think it would get to you?
3: Okay. Good question.
2: I think it's a fair question. I've been there. Do you think they would give it to you, or do you think they would eat it themselves? That's my only concern.
5: I know you both. Half today, half for tonight.
3: I don't know what he said.
2: What'd you say? You eat half of it today and half of it tonight?
5: Yeah.
2: All right. Well.
3: All right. Lance, you going to get this done?
5: That's okay. Will, call me in.
2: All right. Let me get you.
5: 376,
2: Will.
3: Yeah, Will, you know the number.
2: Why are you having Will call you when I just
3: Lance
2: said,
3: is going to get you the pizza. Will doesn't have to do
2: why
3: it.
2: Why does Will have to call?
3: Because he has a girlfriend you want to bring over?
5: Hello?
2: Yeah, we're still here.
3: Gilbert, I think your pizza will be delivered, but without Will bringing it to you.
2: All right.
3: It'll just show up.
2: So here, I'm going to read you your order. Do you want any Parmesan cheese with it?
3: Red pepper packets?
2: Or red pepper? I guarantee he's no on red pepper flakes.
3: Got it.
5: No, I want pizza with pepperoni and...
2: Yeah?
3: I think that's
5: it. I want pizza.
2: Okay, what kind of pizza? Just give me your order.
3: Pan pizza, traditional pan pizza from Pizza with Pepperoni. Is that the order?
5: Pan pizza with pepperoni.
3: Okay, there it is.
2: Only pepperoni.
3: Yes.
2: No sauce, no cheese. Okay.
3: Don't do that.
5: Yeah.
3: What's wrong with you?
2: Don't say sauce. No, you didn't hear what he said. Say it again, Gilbert.
5: Give me a pan pizza pepperoni and cheese. That's wrong.
3: Extra cheese or just right?
2: Just pepperoni and cheese, right?
5: Yeah, pepperoni and a half and the other half and everything on it, okay?
3: He wants pepperoni in one half and the works on the other half.
2: What?
5: Pepperoni and
2: everything on the other half.
5: Pepperoni and
2: olives?
3: All right.
5: Pepperoni.
3: No.
5: I'm not olive.
3: No olive. The works is like onions and green peppers.
5: Pepperoni and
2: I swear to God, if you don't give me this order.
3: Don't interrupt.
2: You're just getting
5: pepperoni and half and the other half be everything on it. Turn pizza, okay?
3: I think he wants the works on one half of the pizza.
2: Okay, so here's your order. We got a large pepperoni pizza.
3: Or they call it a supreme.
2: A supreme with green peppers, olives, and onions.
3: No olives.
2: All right.
3: No olives.
2: On the whole thing.
3: No olives. Done. Don't do that. Pepperoni on one half and then supreme on the other half.
2: Here's what I'm probably
3: going to do. That comes with seasoned pork.
2: I'm just going to be honest with you. You're probably going to get a pepperoni pizza.
3: Just to be safe.
2: Yeah.
3: Because we don't want you picking off green bell peppers.
2: Guarantee if I don't get it right.
5: Pepperoni and cheese. Pepperoni and cheese.
3: What are you writing? You can't remember that? Why are you writing that down?
2: I don't know why I'm writing this down.
3: We got a pepperoni. We got a guest.
5: Pepperoni.
2: Okay. Hang up. I want to talk
3: to So we're going to send you over a pan enough. Pizza from Pizza
2: with
3: pepperoni.
2: It's supposed to be 30 seconds and we're getting a five-star picks winners. Gilbert takes from us.
3: You
2: he couldn't
3: this
2: even
3: to
2: come
3: him.
2: Up with his pizza order. Give me five-star now.
3: He's ready.
2: We're not going to a break. I want to go straight to the money. All right? Scared money don't make money. Big Bank Hank probably once said that. I do like the fact that Iowa's quarterback that Charles Davis called him Big Bank Hank the other day. Join us right now is and Five Star and I both know a guy named Big Bank Hank. Join us right now is Five Star. He's been hitting for you guys. If you're listening, he's not giving out a ton of games on the show. When he does, make his picks. You better listen. There's not going to be a bunch of them, but they've been winning, so you might want to listen in. As you have been, so last week you said you liked both of your sides. You had, I think, Northwestern and Minnesota, right?
4: Yeah, that is correct. Shout out to Big Bank Hank and it's Don't Get Mad, Get Money.
2: That's right. Don't get mad, get money is what you got to live by. So you had underdogs. You said you also liked them straight up. You told people to play, take the points and play two units and then play a unit on the money line. And you hit both of them. Minnesota. Yeah. Beat. I still don't understand how Michigan was the favorite in that game when they showed you who they are all year long. And then you have Northwestern, who clearly is a tricky team. That's one of those teams that, they're not fun to play right now. Indiana had their hands full the week before, and I think you had Northwestern in that one too.
4: Yeah, Northwestern is building something over there. They watched the Indiana model. And they have the money like Indiana has. Indiana has, I believe, the business school, and I think Northwestern has the law school. So they have a lot of alumni. And you saw that beautiful stadium that they built over there at Northwestern, Ryan Field. It looks better than the Bears Stadium.
2: So I want you to tell me that you have more underdogs coming because you've been hitting on these dogs. We got dogs today?
4: Of course, we always do it for the underground and underdogs. We're going to start with tonight's game, actually, Lance. Let's go with Florida State +3.5 at Louisville. It's a game that I circled on the calendar leading up to this because we got two teams that's kind of going in opposite directions. I really like – I call Coach Mike Norvell Coach Cornrows, Lance, because, you know, like I know when he was in junior college, he had cornrows when he was the quarterback. You ever seen that picture?
2: I have not seen that picture.
4: Oh, you got to Google it.
2: Oh, I'm Googling it right now as you speak. Just keep talking because I'm fine.
4: Bro, he looks like a rapper. So, anyway, Coach Norvell is doing a really good job with Ashton Daniels. If you think about this Florida State team, they've struggled.
2: Oh, my God.
4: Do you see it?
2: Oh, my God.
4: I call him Coach Cornrows because of that.
2: I can't believe that's him.
4: Yeah, that's him.
2: Okay,
4: he's
2: go ahead.
4: He's a hip guy. Coach Norvell, this is his first time having a decent quarterback. And I'm not going to say Ashton Daniels is a guy who, you know, is going to be a pro or anything like that. But he has a lot of good physical traits. And they're finally recognizing how to use them. They had a very impressive victory last

0: the recruiting process, but now he might have a guy that he could actually run his office with. As you know, Florida State is very talented and on the front line, a very talented at receiver, very talented in the backfield. You go against a Louisville team that's, man, their defense is just not good right now. Their best player, Lincoln Keenholz, is dealing with a lower leg injury. And if you watched him any this year, the main thing that makes him effective is his legs, his ability to escape rush, because they don't really block for him well at all. Louisville is turning the ball over like crazy, man. They turned it over three times last week against NC State. That led to 18 points for the Wolfpack. They've lost three games now by a combined 9 points, and all have been decided by the turnovers. FSU, though, they haven't forced a turnover in months, but Louisville's carelessness, I think, is going to end up where they get their first real turnover tonight, man. I just don't like the way that Louisville's playing. Also, another thing to look at is that you got a healthy quarterback, and then you got a surging pass rush. I think with Lincoln Keenholz not being able to scramble as much as he used to, I think that defensive line for Florida State is going to eat tonight. So give me the +3.5. I think the Louisville's about to mail it in.
1: That's interesting because, you know, just a couple weeks ago, you would have definitely not said that. And then, you know, it feels like the linebackers are maybe they're working. Well, I don't know, Louisville's played some competition, but that's a really interesting play because that's one of those that's counterintuitive to what people who aren't paying attention would think. Oh, Florida State's quit on Mike Norvell is going, you know, he'll be out of here. He'll be gone. But really, as you mentioned, they are kind of headed in different directions right now. So, that's a good one to keep an eye on. Here's another one where teams look like they're headed in different directions. And yet you're going to fade that concept. Why don't you tell people who your next underdog pick is? This one's really interesting because everybody loves the other side of what you're doing. And I know you love it when that happens.
0: Yeah. We love to be contrarian, and we also like situational betting. And you remember, that's why we took Missouri when you and I kind of talked personally. I told you I was going to be playing Missouri pretty heavy against Florida, and the whole world was on Florida. But Florida was coming off of flying high with that victory that they had at home against who did that Florida just upset?
1: They Ole Miss. Somebody. They beat up Ole Miss, yeah.
0: They beat up Ole Miss bad. Thank you. And now we got a similar situation with Missouri. You just beat up on Florida. You're flying high. You're on top of the world. Austin Simmons is looking like the guy that I knew he was, even when he was at Ole Miss. If you remember, he should have been the starting quarterback, but he ends up getting hurt. Trinidad Chambers comes in, and the rest is history. But I think that we're in a perfect storm right here to back A&M. This game is going to be on the station, right, Lance?
1: Yeah.
0: A&M's.
1: Yeah, we're home. So you're saying it's for the listeners who are listening to ESPN 97.5 for the Aggies. They're gonna have a good time listening then.
0: Yeah, go ahead and listen. Now we have a little coin on this. Let's go with A&M +3.5. Man, Missouri has some injuries that are going to affect them for sure, especially on the offensive line. And then they still don't have back the great running back Ahmad Hardy. They're going to miss him regardless. But they're missing their starting right tackle, Josh Atkins. They're missing their starting left tackle, Caden Green. And this is going to be allowed for a Mike Elko defense that we know likes to pressure the quarterback. We know he's going to keep some blue-chip guys on the defensive line. They're going to harass Austin Simmons. Another thing to look at is hunger. Right now, A&M, man, they went to the playoffs last year. That alumni spent a lot of money for this A&M team this year, and they've come up short with two losses already early in the season. They can't afford another one. So they're going to go into Columbia really focused on trying to get out there with a win and breaking the 15-game winning streak, home winning streak that Missouri has. Mike Elko is 2-0 against Eli Drinkwitz. Both times that they met, they had a combined 52 points on this Missouri team, man. I just think that we're going to see a much hungrier A&M team, and we're going to see a situation where Missouri partied all week and kind of were patting themselves on the back. The red zone matchup favors A&M a lot. They're ninth in red zone defense. And then you look at Missouri, they're 105th ranked in red zone scoring, and I think that's going to be the issue because they're going to kick a lot of field goals instead of getting touchdowns. I think we see the better version of Marcel Reed this week. He has to start using his legs more. If he uses his legs and is a dual threat guy that we know he can give this good Missouri team some, you know, situational problems because the defenses on both sides are very strong. You got A&M's 41st against 39th, excuse me, in total defense and 41st against the run. And then on the other side, Missouri's 47th in total yards allowed, but they're 99th against the pass, and that's the

0: development where Marcel Reed can take over the game. I don't know if Mario Craver is playing, but they do need his explosiveness. Hopefully we get him in the lineup. But I just trust Elko to have his guys ready to keep this game within the number. And also we know about trends, man, about when you see certain guys across the field, certain jerseys, certain helmets that you've had success against in the past, it gives you confidence. So give me A&M plus the points in a letdown spot right here for Missouri.
1: A&M plus the points. You're taking plus points with Texas A&M, plus points with Florida State. I got to say I'm interested to see Austin Simmons came over from Ole Miss, had his job taken by Trinidad Chambliss. He's thrown for 13 touchdowns, no interceptions, 6'4", 220, big, good-looking pocket passer this year who has had a really good season, threw three touchdowns, no interceptions against Miss State, and then against Florida, two touchdowns, no interceptions, 340 yards. So they've got to slow down Austin Simmons in that offense, but you think that's going to happen, and I'm very interested to see. If Marcel Reed plays, A&M is competitive against everybody. It's when he doesn't play well, obviously, that's when the trouble start. We'll see if he can turn it around and get a big game there. You are betting on the fact that he is. How can people get a hold of you if they want to find out what your entire slate is going to look like over the weekend?
0: You guys can contact me at 5-star in Vegas, spell out the 5 on X. And then also, I might do a short YouTube show today. It's the Wagering World. That's Wagering World. You guys can go subscribe to it on YouTube. I do a show maybe once a week or so, but also just tune in right here on ESPN 97.5. This is where it all started, right here with Lance, man. So I'll always be here on every Friday, man, and give you guys some picks. The thing is we're going to pick two games here because, hey, man, you just want to get some winners. You don't want to get too greedy. When you're attacking the board with too many plays, man, you're doing exactly what the books want you to do. Pick your spots. And when you pick your spots and load on them, take advantage of it and put you some money in your pocket. Lance, quick question before we get off. Do you got any info? I know you're tying in out there at Alabama. What's going on with the game and the weather, man? That weather is really worrying me before I bet this game.
1: Yeah, I get that. So here's the thing. I looked at the weather report. It's expected to speed up. So the rain looks like it's going to stop sometime in the morning. It's going to be raining throughout the morning, and then by like 1 o'clock, 2 o'clock, it looks like it cuts off, and then the rain chances are only going to be at about, they'll be in the low 20s at 7 o'clock, then in the mid 30s at 8 and 9. So, and the wind will be down to 9 miles an hour. So the bad stuff is going to be happening overnight and in the morning. So it might just be really a case of how does the field hold up? You know, how does the field drain when you have that much rain? So it may not be as big a factor in the game as people think. So keep that in mind.
0: If it's not a factor, Alabama is going to win this game going away. If it's not a factor, that's the key. If it was going to be a rainy, you know, windy game where Keelan Russell couldn't really get off, we know that Kalen DeBoer and that Keelan Russell offense is the best offense right now in college football, man. And if somehow he made Ryan Williams find himself again. So I think that if it's, as you said, if the weather, you guys put that in as a bonus pick, if the weather holds up, I like Alabama money line at home. Alabama has owned this series. I don't believe Caleb DeBoer's ever lost to Kirby Smart, if I'm not mistaken. And I think that this Alabama offense is just different, man. So as long as the weather holds up, guys, if it's clear weather, as Lance is predicting that what he's seeing, you know, and I'm sure they're going to figure out how to dry the field because they know that their advantage is on the offensive side. So if that field's dry, man, no win, go with Alabama.
1: Yeah, according to the Weather Channel, they say Tuscaloosa. I'm looking at it right now, 5-star. The exact on Saturday, the chances of rain, obviously very high, 92%. But when you click it and you go hour by hour, you find out that it's mostly in the morning. So it will dry. So it's one of those things, just, you know, just play it up to game time. Just take a look on TV and see what it looks like. And you can make a decision on game time. Saturday, rain is expected to stop at about 12 o'clock. It goes down into the low 20% range. And so, so it's going to be worth keeping an eye on because you say weather, big advantage. Georgia, not bad, not big weather, going to be the advantage. It's going to go the other way.
0: Yes, for sure, man. And I'm going to make sure I text Hank and tell him I talk to you, man. Hey, don't get mad, get money.
1: I appreciate you, 5-star. Thank you very much. Right. That's 5-star in Vegas here every Friday giving you picks, usually underdogs. And this year they have been barking loudly as he's been getting outright wins. We'll break it right here, last segment coming up next. Right now, I want to tell you about, let's see, I've already told you about Zadok. Who do I want to tell you about now?
2: Let me talk about Zadok again,
1: yeah. 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
4: 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It's an early 11 o'clock kickoff with Specs 12-man tailgate show coverage beginning at 9 o'clock a.m. Root on the Aggies all season long right here on the Texas A&M Sports Network.
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6: But it gets worse. 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
7: Defending Trans Texas is something we have to do every day.
6: Radical liberal James Tallarico. 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
1: All right, before we jet out of here, quick NFL picks for the weekend. I'm going to start with, I'll leave Texas for last. Eagles versus Jaguars. Jaguars -7.5. Who you got?
23: Been a tumultuous week for the Eagles. I'll take the Jags in London.
24: Duval.
1: Yeah, I'm going Jags by 9 in that one. I think they cover. I don't love laying 7.5. Pittsburgh's laying 2.5 at home against the Colts.
23: Ooh. I think I like the Colts there.
1: I'm going Steelers.
24: No Colts!
1: I'm going Steelers in the 3-point game. Minnesota's 2.5-point favorite at the Saints.
23: I watched Minnesota intently last week. That offense is basura. The Saints need a bounce back. I'll take the Saints.
1: Saints are 1-3. I think I'm going to lay the 2.5 with the Vikings there. Cleveland, the land, +2 at the Jets. The Jets are favorite. This doesn't happen.
23: Sorry, I can't talk about the game anymore. You just mentioned the Cleveland Browns and the land. Is everyone aware that Hulu has a show, not in development, scheduled to be premiering in February about the Browns? Why the Browns?
1: But it's not a doc. It's not, no, like
23: it's
1: Hard Knocks.
23: It's a like a Succession type show about the Browns, like Succession, the HBO Prestige television show. It's going to be about the Browns. Why choose the Browns?
1: Maybe their owner.
23: Dan Fogelman is the creator.
1: The owner signed off on the rights because they're one of the only ones who would do it.
23: Yeah, maybe. But Dan Fogelman, he's the guy behind This Is Us. Manny Moore, who's in that show, is going to be in this show. It's a show about the Browns. Why? Of all teams, would you pick the team in Cleveland? What's so special about Cleveland that the Browns need to be featured in a Succession-type TV show? I don't care about that game. I'm more concerned about going down a rabbit hole to figure out why anyone would devote 8 episodes to the Browns.
1: Mm.
23: Because it's not that much about football, you could have picked any franchise, and they decided on the Browns.
1: The Bengals.
23: Did we make a pick for the Browns game?
1: I'm going to go Jets. 1-3 Jets take on the 3-1 Browns. I'm going Jets -2. I like them. They've been competitive. The Bengals are 6.5-point favorites at the Dolphins.
23: So T. Higgins hasn't practiced this week. Jamar Chase limited. It's going to be if he gets the play after suffering a concussion. Or at least he was in protocol. That's a quick one. They wouldn't treat a quarterback that way. Mm-hmm. They'd make the quarterback sit. You take the Bengals until the Dolphins prove they can score more than 15 points. Or 13, whatever their
1: Patriots
23: top
1: are 3.5 at home against the Raiders. I like the Patriots there. Actually, I like them a lot.
23: I don't know, man. I like the Raiders here. I think people feel a lot better about the Patriots because they got the Bills. For whatever reason, Drake May plays pretty well on the road against Buffalo. I like the Raiders.
1: Cousins is due for a bad game. I'm skipping the Giants, Washington. Nobody cares. Bears at Green Bay. Bears 1-point favorite. Is Caleb back? Is Caleb back this
23: week? I think
1: it's
23: another Tyson Badgett game.
1: It's a Badgett game?
23: Yeah.
0: It's Badgett.
1: Okay. I'm going to take the Packers +1.
0: Take the Bears.
1: That's Joe.
23: Joe is yelling about taking the Bears.
1: Bears fan saying take the Bears. I'm going Packers. No. The Packers' offensive line is terrible. I'm passing on that game. But I have to make a pick. I'll go Bears -1. You?
23: I don't think the Packers are very good. I'll take the Bears.
1: And then the last two I'm going to get to before the Texans. The Chargers are 3.5-point dogs at home against the Broncos. I'm going to take 3.5, but I still think the Broncos win a close one.
23: Agreed. I think
1: Chargers go to 0-5.
23: We are maybe a couple weeks away from someone losing their job there. Maybe not Harbaugh, but maybe McDaniel. Maybe it just doesn't work and he has to go.
1: All right, the headliner. Seattle Seahawks -3.5 at home against 49ers. They've won 3 of 4. Mike McDonald has won 3 of 4 against your Kyle Shanahan.
23: You almost think you always have to check their injury report with San Francisco, but it actually doesn't matter. They always find a way to be productive offensively.
1: Their last two games, they played them last year, they were not good offensively. I have a feeling Shanahan went to school on the Rams and the Seahawks in the offseason.
23: Yeah, and the 49ers are healthy year on defense. Remember the Seahawks.
1: Fred Warner's there.
23: Crushed them in the playoff game last year. Mm-hmm. I think I like the 49ers here.
1: Yeah. I think I'm going to take the 49ers, too, in a tight one. I'm not sure.
23: So Mike Evans is questionable. He didn't practice yesterday. He was on the side.
1: Yeah, but that was the same thing last week.
23: So we'll see if he gets out there in a limited capacity today, which would kind of suggest that he's going to play on Sunday.
1: All right, and finally the Texans laying 7.5 at Tennessee Titans. I'm laying it. I already told you I think they're going to win by at least 10. My guess is closer to 13 or 17.
23: I think they'll win, but you will be disappointed by how they win.
1: Sounds on brand, yeah. Honestly.
23: I don't think you're going to love how it comes about, but I think they'll win.
1: All right, up next, Dell's going to stay in that chair.
23: Well,
1: or do you move to this
23: chair? I'm moving to the left.
1: All right, you'll move in this chair, and Sean Mapes is
23: so
1: here
23: this
1: as well.
23: Is the center. I mean, it's appropriate that John's on the right, and you're on the left. I will be moving left to center.
1: Okay. All right. So I just sit in whatever chairs. Well, I bring my own chair.
23: You bring your own chair, yeah.
1: I just sit wherever John doesn't sit. But John's not here today, but he will be back on Monday for Dell, for AJ. Dell's going to stay right here for AJ. Thank you guys for listening this week, and we'll catch you on Monday.
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5: I'm Nicole Murray with Your Money Now. Mortgage rates have marched higher for the 7th week in a row. Freddie Mac reports that the 30-year fixed-rate mortgage climbed to 7.4% from 7.28% last week. That's the highest since 2023. A growing body of research suggests that GLP-1 drugs can do more than just help people lose weight by curbing addictive behaviors. Now, experts at the Wharton School of University of Pennsylvania want to see whether the drugs can benefit people's bank accounts by reducing risky financial decisions such as gambling or compulsive shopping. Chipotle Mexican Grill stock jumped as much as 8% after the Financial Times reported that Starbucks has explored a deal to buy the fast casual restaurant chain. Industry analysts say a potential merger would represent one of the largest restaurant acquisitions in history. Stocks are rising this morning as tech shares rebound following a sell-off. The Dow is up by more than 100 points. That's your money now.
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0: Welcome into the show. For those who can't see on Twitch or Twitter or YouTube, that's not how you take in the show. I was on the verge of testing out how many times I can slide in and out of frame as the show began, because I wasn't in my seat because I was talking to Joe as the show started, and I slid out of frame because I had to go get my energy drink. So let's see if I can keep that up throughout the rest of the show.
1: They only caught the last one.
0: Okay.
1: I had the break screen up.
0: Got it. So how many times can I appear to not be on camera? I'll pull a Lance. He's not always in a seat once the show starts, either once it begins or coming back from a break. But beyond that, we do have a show today that features Michael Carroll, like it generally always does. He'll join us right around 11:30. A lot of movies with big name stars coming out this week that aren't great. So we'll see what Michael has to say. He saw The Social Reckoning. I'm going to tell you he wasn't a fan. And then he'll get more into it as he joins us. Social Reckoning, the sequel to a movie that's actually good, The Social Network. This one didn't get Jesse Eisenberg to reprise his role. And maybe that's one of the minor problems, considering what people are saying about it. But we'll get to that at some point here in the second hour. We do have the man who got demoted speaking, and it led me to think of this. We'll hear from Matt Burke here. He was very professional in his first comments after he got demoted. I've been demoted in some ways. Like, even as a radio producer, there have been times where you could say you were given the less prominent show to run. And depending on your mindset, you'd be like, you know what? Am I running a national show that not many people here locally can listen to? You know what? That's fine. Still doing the same job. It's just to a different audience. It's not what Matt Burke has to experience. I didn't have to answer questions about it. I didn't have to deal with the, hey, your boss deems you less capable than you should of this job. I mean, I'm sure that has happened. I have lost my job before, but I didn't have to answer questions about it. Matt Burke did. He had to go through the first D'Amico coming in and telling him, Hey man, you want to still do all the grunt work I need you to do? But, you know, the thing that is really invigorating about calling plays on Sunday, not for you anymore. That's for me. And I'm going to start with Cam Ward and those Titans. And I imagine it'll go well for me. And everyone's going to be like, see, this is what happens when D'Amico's in charge of the defense.
1: Yeah.
0: Real soft landing spot for D'Amico on Sunday.
1: The thing people see on TV, I do that.
0: Yeah. The thing that gets you a potential head coaching job, I do that. So you see non-play callers from time to time get head coaching jobs on offense. Like Mike McDaniel got one. It's rare, but it'll happen if you are a part of a offense that people respect. But it is a rare occurrence because you want to have someone you already know can call plays if they're going to call plays for you. How often does a non-play calling DC get a head coaching job? When your expertise is defense, but you weren't the one calling the defense. Like, guys under Bill Belichick, but even he handed that to Romeo Crennel. Crennel called plays. Of course, Bill Belichick had heavy input, but Crennel was a play caller, I believe. I can't think of a time where a non-play calling DC was able to get a job, if that was their main function. Like, Mike Vrabel wasn't a good defensive coordinator, but he called plays.
1: He called them.
0: And he wound up getting the Tennessee job, and of course, he's now the Patriots head coach. So I'm not on the Matt Burke. I'm not on the Matt Burke team. I'm not planning his career going forward. But this ain't helping. Being publicly seen to be maybe not incapable, but not the proper choice for what people think is supposed to be an elite defense, and that job gets snatched from you as the head coach takes it back. So let's hear from Matt Burke. What, in name, it's not a demotion. But for all intents and purposes, it is a demotion for Matt Burke. He is no longer the play caller. That move was announced on, was it Monday by D'Amico, or was it Wednesday? I don't remember. Anyway, it was announced this week, and now he has to answer questions about it. Here's Matt Burke on losing that status.
2: Yeah, obviously a little disappointed, really not even about me, just obviously I think we're all disappointed in where we're at and how we performed and being 0-4 at this point. So, you know, D'Amico and I have a very honest relationship, and I just said, I think we need to spark a change, and I said, okay, what do you need from me? And he said, I just need to keep game planning and working the plan with me through the week and same as we've always done. So that's what we're going to do.
0: So, yeah, D'Amico Ryan's made that announcement on Wednesday. Yeah, man, keep doing all the the grunt work, man. Just do what you do. But when it comes to making decisions about wins and losses and how the defense operates, it's my job now. I'm doing that. And, yeah, KJ pointed it out before, and he reminded me again. The irony was the Texans were 0-3 last season. Matt Burke took over the play calling, and they shut out the Titans 26-0. Now, the Titans missed a couple field goals, but it was 26-0. So, D'Amico, look, got to be a shutout. If you're going to match Matt Burke's when he stepped up to be the play caller, it's got to be a shutout. That's all I'm saying. It's not exactly a year to the day, of course, but we were pretty much in the same spot last year when D'Amico stepped aside to invest more in the entire operation. Now he's going to drill down on a defense that has underperformed, and nothing accepted other than a shutout. Otherwise, Matt Burke is justified in saying, wait a minute, what are we doing here? Yes. What are we doing?
1: By the way, don't look at what the Dallas offense did last night.
0: Yeah,
1: don't look at that. Don't look at that. Don't worry about
0: that. See, you get an immediate comparison to what you are versus what an 0-4 Bucks team is on defense. The Bucks have, unfortunately, have had issues on offense, but their defense has been just fine this year, even though they haven't got a real contribution from the first round pick who came back and played last night. Reuben Bain has missed the last couple games and wasn't particularly effective in the two games he did play. But hey, look what happens when you blitz and be creative. That is some of the conversation. Dak is normally good against a blitz. He was not last night. He stunk against the blitz. Todd Bowles and his defense got to Dak and really shut down the Cowboys, and the Cowboys took a loss. It led to someone who was a third party contract worker yelling at Dak. We'll play Dak's response, because of course everything gets caught on film. We won't play his response directly to the person in question, but we'll hear Dak in the postgame presser talk about that interaction, and it was interesting to hear him address it and kind of give his side. So we'll hear from him there. But as far as the team he eviscerated last Sunday, Lance went through his thoughts on the game. He thinks the Texans should win this one pretty easily. He thinks it'll be a comprehensive going away victory for the Texans. I am not in that vein. I'm not thinking that way, particularly because when you're 0-4, until proven otherwise, you're a bad football team. Yes, the Titans are bad, but they've been competitive in games. They probably should have beat the Giants. They've been in football games. They challenged the Eagles. They had a lead late against the Eagles. So the Titans aren't good. But let me take a look at point differential and let's see if there's a major difference between the two teams. I had not looked at it. The Titans are -28. The Texans are -25 point differential. So it's not like the Titans are going out there and just getting run out of the building. The expectation of drilling them is because of what we think the Texans should be based off of preseason expectations. But throughout the course of the season, the Titans can't score points, but their defense has been much better than the Texans. Now, they didn't face Joe Burrow and Dak Prescott and Josh Allen, but they've been an average defense while the Texans have been bad. And as I mentioned, the quarterback play has been the likes of Jalen Hurts and Jameis. They did face Lamar for a half, and then they played the Jets in week one against Geno. So the tier of quarterback they face is much different. But they've been in football games, so I can't think of any reason other than, well, the Texans should beat them. I can't think of any reason why people are expecting a blowout other than, come on, it's got to be. Right? They're the Titans. Nothing about the season suggests it should be. So we'll see how it plays out in a couple days. I think the Texans win. How they win kind of doesn't matter to me. As I said before, the Jags are the game that matters to me. And if you can win that one, then we may have a season to really drill down on and maybe pay attention to in a real way. The Rockets played today. We'll get to that when we come back. It was in China, bright and early. And one guy, at least for me, because I hadn't been looking in really seriously about who was going to play, surprised me that he played, but didn't surprise me in how he played. We'll get to that when we come back. If you want to join us, the number is 713-780-3776. We're certainly taking your calls throughout the day. If you want to talk NFL, Texans or otherwise, you're welcome. College football, we got a good slate of games. We talked a little bit about Red River yesterday. We got Alabama, Georgia to discuss, as there are questions about how much weather will impact that game, as that is clearly the big game of the weekend. So we will do a lot of football. We'll have a lot of football conversation, and then, of course, get to Michael Carroll as well. But before we do any of that, Sean's going to talk to you about Prize Picks.
1: Yes, Prize Picks, America's number one daily fantasy sports app. Best way to, hey, have a little extra on the game, make a little money if you know your stuff. And listen, 2-0-4 teams playing for the season on the line in Nashville. Give me Nico Collins and Carnell Tate to combine for more than 123.5 yards. I think Carnell Tate, I mean, listen, he's no CeeDee Lamb, but Texans pass defense has given up a few yards. And then Nico Collins with 123.5, he could do most of the heavy lifting there himself. Let's also go Cam Ward to throw more than half an interception. I think he throws one whole interception, even could just be at the end of the game if it's still close, pressing, trying to get the ball downfield. And one of the ball hawks, either Bullock or Stingley, get their hands on the football and get an interception. And then going to Saturday, Georgia, Alabama, it's going to be played in, I guess, the aftermath of a hurricane, the remnant effects of a tropical depression. And let's go with Nate Frazier. It's not going to be as rainy as we thought, but it's still going to be windy. I'm not sure if Georgia's going to want to throw the football very much. So let's go Nate Frazier to score a touchdown, anytime touchdown, more than one half. And he scored five rushing touchdowns this season. I know they haven't played anybody, but that speaks to how Georgia wants to get the job done. Download the Prize Picks app today. 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
6: What do we really know about James Tallarico? 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
7: defending trans Texans is something we have to do every day.
6: Tallarico supported using taxpayer dollars for sex change surgeries on young children, claimed denying your child's gender identity is abusive, said the trans community needs abortion care too, and even called Jesus a radical feminist and said God is non-binary.
7: Defending trans Texans is something we have to do every day.
6: But it gets worse. James Tallarico voted to allow biological men access to women's bathrooms in schools and for biological boys to play in girls' sports, saying some things are more important than fair competition in sports.
7: Defending trans Texans is something we have to do every day.
6: Radical liberal James Tallarico. 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
2: So we have tickets to give away. Cougs, Oklahoma State. A reminder, it's not this Saturday, or tomorrow, excuse me. It's next Saturday. The Cougs are in Manhattan, Kansas for a game against K-State. Colin Klein, the head coach at K-State, former quarterback there and also former OC for the Aggies, which is a little contentious for the Aggies considering they hired a first-time play caller. And it has not gone well unless you're playing Arkansas, which it goes well for everyone when they play Arkansas. So they'll face Kansas State tomorrow, but next Saturday they'll be at TDECU, October 17th, for family weekend and a celebration of Hispanic heritage. So you should make a day of it. 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Go early, be loud, and wear red. But from us, let's go caller 4 at 10:30. Caller 4 at 10:30 wins a pair of tickets to watch the Cougs in person against Oklahoma State. I like to call them North Texas North with all their North Texas transfers and former North Texas head coach Eric Morris. So should be a good one. Hopefully the Cougs can get out of Manhattan, Kansas with the win. Then you might be looking at a ranked-on-ranked matchup as the two teams try to position themselves as a real Big 12 title game contender. BYU's in the mix, and of course Texas Tech is at the top, but big game. Big game between those two. Cougs got a couple big games in a row as they try to really get their season into a spot where there's real stuff to challenge for down the stretch. So October is a big month for the Cougs. The Rockets played 135-117 the final in China today as it is the first of three preseason games. They'll play another one on Sunday, and then they'll come back home and face the Thunder. And that's it. That's three preseason games, and then they will start their regular season on October 21st. Against the Mavericks again, so they'll play them three times in a matter of a couple weeks. But Fred VanVleet was out there. I wasn't keeping track. It was a bit of a surprise to see him out there. But Fred's back to his old ways. Got up 12 threes and 17 points in 24 minutes. All he shot was threes. He made five of them. Sean's chuckling in there. Oh, he got it.
3: I didn't see any of the. I mean, I tipped
2: yeah, of
3: off
2: course.
3: At seven.
2: It tipped off early.
3: I'm seeing this for the first time, and I smiled when
2: I. Yeah. So I checked in, made sure I got it up on my laptop as the show was starting this morning with Lance. And of course, I'm looking at other things for the show. And then I flip back to the game, and Fred's taking, I think, three threes on one possession, it felt like. I think three threes in a matter of two possessions. He missed one. They got an offensive rebound because that's what the Rockets do, even in the preseason. And then he knocked down one. And then on the next time down, at least the next time I saw him, he hoisted another one. So the percentage is great. 5 of 12 is great. You'll take that all the time. But he got his shots up. And the typical Fred thing, didn't turn the ball over. But the Rockets, their first team looked good. They all had a good plus minus as they took on a Mavs team. You know, Tari played as a off the bench. Reed Shepard shot the ball well. Our callers yesterday got their wish. Didn't see any of Jayshon Tate. So the Jayshon Tate hate duo from yesterday, they got their wish. Saw a little bit of Bruce Thornton. He shot the ball well as well. Bogdan was one of the guys part of that top eight or nine in the first half. We'll see if that continues once Marcus Smart starts to play. But all in all, good to see, mostly just good to see the Rockets playing basketball. I'm not going to take anything away from it. Other than Fred went 24 minutes, so the question I think for me is, and it really all depends on how they treat Sunday's game, can Fred be a guy who plays early, big minutes, or in maybe not back-to-back, but games in close proximity? So is he out there on Sunday, or is that a recuperation day? If he's out there on Sunday after playing 24 minutes today, I guess no restrictions if we're doing that with him as far as games played. I'm sure they'll try to manage his minutes, although with Ime, you never know.
3: And I don't think he's going to do back-to-backs, at least to start.
2: Right? No. So, yeah, that's I kind of threw it in there as a caveat. Yeah. Not back-to-backs, but you have a day off in a preseason game. Do you run him out there again to have him play 25 minutes or so like you did today, that would let me know that he's good to go. Whether his athleticism is what we like it to be, that'll play out over the season.
3: And why didn't Kyrie Irving play? He tore his ACL like 6 months before Fred VanVleet did, and he still hasn't played.
2: Not needed, I guess, in the preseason. Yeah,
3: play on Sunday, I guess.
2: We'll
3: I
2: see.
3: Know. I don't know. Or why, don't. Why is Kyrie Irving
2: playing? Maybe doesn't show up until the regular season. We don't know. Yeah, Sean makes a point that Kyrie's been hurt, but we did not see him. Look, it could simply be that the Mavs weren't going to play a lot of their guys. Like they, Cooper Flagg was out there, Najee Marshall, but Kyrie didn't play, Derek Lively didn't play, PJ Washington didn't play. So maybe that's just simply, hey, we're just going to give these guys one game over there, not two. And that might be the approach the Rockets take. Unfortunately, it would be a mismatch where the bulk of the roster, the Rockets rotation plays in one game and then they don't play in the other. So you don't get as much of a test as you can have in the preseason, not a real test of the Rockets against whoever the top line Mavericks are, but 135-117. So a lot of shots, a lot of threes, and a lot of makes. So good to see the Rockets out there. I will say though, while I've seen the uniforms and stylized photos, the new ones, if you don't know, the Rockets changed their uniforms, went back to their more traditional colors, a lot more yellow trim, and they were wearing their red jerseys today. Still don't like the shorts. The shorts remind me too much of the past versions of the Rockets. Really, those shorts are very similar to what they did with the rebrand with Yao and Tracy. And the shorts have had different iterations, but they still are the same. How the logo is at the bottom of the shorts. Ah, not a fan. I could do without. But the colors are cool. Nice to see more yellow, but the shorts are still kind of a reminder to me of those past uniforms, and I would have preferred otherwise. But who cares? They win, and we'll see who gets to play on Sunday. We're giving away the tickets right now, so if you're trying to call in, we have given those tickets away to the Oklahoma State Cougs game. And while that is next Saturday, what happened last night was it probably really smacked some Texans fans in the face to watch the 0-4 Bucks handle the Cowboys the way that they did. Short week for the Cowboys, but the Bucks' defensive philosophy is a stark contrast from what the Texans like to do. Todd Bowles loves the blitz, and those blitzes worked out so much so that we had someone in the tunnel after the game shouting at Dak, embarrassing. That's embarrassing. And the back and forth was that Dak looked back, and then when he looked away, the guy said, yeah, he heard me, which led to Dak not being thrilled. It's a lot of, hey, be a man. It was a lot of that vibe again, be a man. So they asked Dak about it after the game. You know, there's a lot of important things to talk about. You lose to the Bucks. It's the first time since like 1975 an 0-4 team won a game on the road. I gotta find the specific stat, but Adam Schefter tweeted it out. I'll get it specifically, but it's along the lines of that. But here is Dak on the interaction between him and the fan.
4: When he said it, I just happened to look at him, and at that point, you know, he looked away, didn't look, and then when I turned my head back, he said something else. And so that's the part that, you know, just as a man or as just a person, feel free to speak your mind, just speak it. Don't cower it away from the reaction that you're going to get. And so, yeah, I mean, if you're saying it's embarrassing, say it's embarrassing. If you're saying it to me, then say it to me. You know what I mean? Go back on it. So that's all that was, and hate it that it's even being talked about, to be honest with you.
2: What are the rules as far as that? He's not a Cowboys employee. He is a contract worker. That has seemed to be confirmed. Should you be able to, while you're on the job, since you're not a paying customer, you're actually being paid to be there, scream at the team's quarterback? That's embarrassing. I've seen people fall into, hey, you're working, so is he. Do your job. If you were paying for a ticket, you could say what you want. You know what? I'm like Will Anderson. Be a man. If you say it, I don't mind you saying it, but don't look away when Dak looks back.
5: Everybody looking themselves in the mirror, being a man, doing their job.
2: Perhaps he didn't expect Dak to react. But once you say it and the quarterback looks back at you, don't hide. Don't pretend. Don't look around like, who's he looking at? Like,
3: I hope he did that.
2: I hope. Well, if he's going to do one thing.
3: Hey,
2: why would you say that? And then when he turns away, you go, he heard me. And then I think Dak sent someone after him. Like, I don't know. I don't know if that was a coach or just a cow. Somebody in Cowboys.
3: Yeah, like a PR
2: apparel went to go look to see who it was.
3: Someone to scream at this guy.
2: Yeah, somebody somewhere. But
3: the catering guy or whoever this is.
2: Yeah, it might be working for, I don't know. Yeah. I don't know who it would be.
3: One of the on Trimark suites.
2: Yeah, who knows? Who knows who he's working for? But
3: yeah, Aramark.
2: Yeah, Aramark, not Trimark. Aramark. So I don't know who it was, but that person didn't want to make themselves known because Dak sent some. Maybe somewhat stern gentleman after him, and like, not talking to me. I don't know who did that. That was wrong. Why would you yell at Dak that way? I love Dak.
3: Get him next week, four.
2: That's right. Oh yeah, love you four.
3: Yeah, I'm in the same boat of like I'm actually. I mean, you shouldn't. I'll just say you shouldn't.
2: If you're being paid by that facility at the moment, perhaps just keep it quiet.
3: It's not worth it. Like, he knows it's embarrassing. It's not worth it to risk your job to be
2: honestly
3: embarrassing.
2: Yeah, it's not really.
3: He knows. He lost to an undrafted rookie making his, like, what, second start?
2: Yes, the second start.
3: Yeah, like, he knows. Jalen Daniels came into his house and beat him.
2: Took his lunch money.
3: Yeah, walked in his trap, took over his trap.
2: I don't know that the Bucks played it, but yes, that would be the appropriate song. You know, don't take the chance. It's the problem is, I would guess that's something he would have yelled at home. But you don't have the protection of being in your own house when you do it. You're actually yelling. And there's another human being, and you can't regulate their reaction. And when he did it. Dak responded, and that stat that I was referencing about 0-4, Adam Schefter deleted the tweet, so perhaps he was incorrect there. It was like since 1975, an 0-4 team or worse getting their first win at home on the road hadn't been done since then. So he deleted that tweet, so maybe that was incorrect. But either way, embarrassing for the Cowboys, as said by the Trimark employee or the Aramark employee, depending on who he works for. But
3: I mean, to his credit, he must be a Cowboys fan. Who else would be so compelled to chirp at the quarterback than, like, someone who's very invested? Honestly, isn't this the kind of guy you want working for you? Someone,
2: maybe the Cowboys would want someone of that who's invested into the team that much, but does Aramark really want their employees getting attention from the starting quarterback after a loss?
3: Maybe you reposition them, you know, put them farther away from the players.
2: You treat them like Matt Burke? Less responsibilities?
3: Yeah. Or yes. Or it's somewhere else where they maybe relocate a
2: poor
3: employee
2: somewhere
3: else.
2: Is Matt Burke farther away from the players too since he doesn't call plays?
3: I mean, he's farther from the green dot.
2: That's true. I hope it's not Kenneth Murray. But Aziz was out there in pads, so it looks like it'll be him. But I don't really find it objectionable. It's just that once Dak responds, as they say, stand on business.
3: Yeah, that is like the, you know, that's the worst part about it. Because honestly, him going embarrassing, unnecessary.
2: I mean,
3: but
2: he didn't
3: fair.
2: I mean, it wasn't something out of order.
3: Yeah.
2: Other than, you know, you're working there, but it wasn't like he said
3: he didn't
2: something.
3: Call him a word.
2: He didn't call him anything. Yeah. He just said, hey, your performance was embarrassing. And you know what? If he had stood up and been a man like Dak asked. Maybe Dak would be like, you know what? It wasn't great. You just don't expect it as you're walking back to the locker room. Hey, Dak, meet the Penn State players. They've been dealing with that all year.
3: yeah.
2: If you don't know, Penn State offers their fans a chance to be in the tunnel to see the players going on and off the field. And as they were walking off the field after they lost to Wisconsin, Penn State fans gave them the business. They probably said much worse than embarrassing.
3: Don't the Cowboys also have a situation?
2: Yeah. I think when they walk onto the field, they have like kind of a light show that you walk through like a hospitality portion and the people can see you. He made it through that.
3: He made it through the jungle.
2: The Cowboy fans who would have been in their rights, I guess, to yell at him and face no consequences perhaps didn't do that.
3: some guy wearing an apron as in a hairnet.
2: And a chef's hat or whatever.
3: Do we know if he was...
2: I don't know who he worked for. Okay. They just said he was a contract worker.

0: his head. Oh, you heard me. Yeah, I got him. Yeah, got him. And unfortunately for the Cowboys and their Cowboy fans, the Bucks got him, which is a bigger deal. And now you're 2-3. I don't know what happened. I was watching that game with 7-7, and then it became a bleep show for the Cowboys offensively.
1: Yeah, it was like you kept waiting for the, you know, Cowboys score, Jaden Daniels throws an interception or something. You know, like you just see, or Jalen Daniels, you see like, okay, rookie quarterback, and then the Cowboys keep scoring. You know, like you're just waiting for them to, you know, like they did against the Texans, score 6 points in the first half and then, 20-something in the second half?
0: Sure. Yeah. You just expected the dam to break at some point, and it wasn't happening. It never did. So we will get to more Texans when we come back. We do have more from Matt Burke talking about the thing that apparently the media has bombarded the Texans with. How come you guys are playing so soft in coverage? So we'll have some numbers from that, thanks to Will Kunkel. He dug it up, and then we'll also hear from Matt Burke on it. And Michael Carroll at 11:30. We have our winner. But the phones are open again, so if you want to get in on something else, you certainly can. 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

0: We're back. Let's get to someone who has made this week his own. I think it's pretty much been sparked by his favorite team winning a game and then losing a game within the same week, within days of each other. They thrilled him and then embarrassed him. Let's get to Leslie J. He wants to talk about the Cowboys. What's up?
1: Yeah, what's going on, my brother? Yeah, let's get into talking to some Cowboys, man. First off, I want the rebuttal from yesterday. Mm-hmm. Whoever said I was caca, you're a bitch. Jeez. I live 5 minutes from the station. And then the other grandpa that called in, the Mexican guy with the Mexican starter pack, Dallas Cowboys, ooh, that you saw on Facebook. We know you're a Latino for Trump, bro. Just go ahead, bro. Say my name next time, bro. At me, bro. Come on. Yeah, I wanted to get in and talk some Cowboys, man. Yeah. We looked in, we were embarrassing. I give you that. But those contractors, bro, I used to deliver to Reliant Food Service. And a lot of those contractors, bro, they would get on my nerves, bro. They'd be like, well, where's your badge and where's your visitor badge? And I'm like, well, if the security guard didn't give me the badge, why are you over here making it a big deal? Like, man, just go sit down somewhere, man. You're a contractor. You don't work for Reliant.
0: Can't say that. You know. So we'll talk to you next week. Appreciate it, Ladies J, but you can't say that word. You could have said ass. You could have said that. For whatever reason,
2: the jerks.
0: The radio doesn't allow for you to add the whole to the end of the word I just said.
2: The autonomy is
0: yeah,
2: very...
0: you could have been... You can just call them an ass.
2: It's a very thin, dark line.
0: Yeah, just don't add the extra part. But thank you for your insight on contract workers.
2: I'm sure Dak agrees with
0: that. Yeah, at that point.
2: Yeah, these guys are jerks.
0: Yeah, yeah. If you don't know, we have a back and forth between Lazy J and now multiple callers. But yesterday, a caller really got after him. I don't know that caller from yesterday's political leanings. That's just a guess on your part. I don't know what I'm 5 minutes away from the station means. Do you want to set up a... Are you saying he should meet you in the lobby for a fight?
2: Maybe on West...
0: Why does it have to be here? Why can't it be in JCPenney or Macy's?
2: Also, they could be an hour.
0: Yeah, what's that mean? Station. He's going to drive to find you? He doesn't want to fight you. He just thinks you're silly. I don't know where the hell. I don't know. Hey, the phone numbers can be called from anywhere. Who knows where he is?
2: He could be listening on the app.
0: Very much the case. He could be in Palm Beach. Don't know that being 5 minutes away from the station is going to matter that much. But I'm glad you're willing to fight a guy that you don't know about a call he made.
2: Yeah.
0: Maybe he was right about you.
2: I'm not going to go that far.
0: I said maybe.
2: Okay.
0: You don't know if he's right about him or not. You don't know. Thank you for the call, Lizzie J.
2: I'm from the Galleria area.
0: Yeah, he's 5 minutes away. For anyone who wants to fight Lazy J, don't, first of all.
2: We might be neighbors, Lazy J, depending on which 5 minutes.
0: Yeah, do you want him to come up here? Or
2: no,
0: do you want to meet him?
2: That wasn't an invitation.
0: Do you want to meet him in the food court? Because that's 5 minutes away, too, in the Galleria from the station. Thank you to all involved. Hopefully you guys can refrain from, you know, meeting each other someplace for a fight.
2: And cussing on air.
0: Yeah, that too. That's
2: the potty mouth sound.
0: While I'm not advocating for one of you to fight the other, that doesn't bother me that much. That's your own business. But don't curse. It just makes Sean have to do extra things. And who's looking for that? But we're certainly taking calls from people who can avoid doing what Lazy J did first, threatening someone and also using foul language. Michael Carroll will join us in the next hour. He won't do either of those things. Certainly people can call in if they want to talk to him. So let's get to Matt Burke here, as he may not have been called embarrassing, but the Texans' defensive performance led to him losing his job because it is falling far below expectations. And while he is still the DC, he does not have the responsibility of the play calling on his shoulders anymore. That belongs to the head coach. DeMeco Ryans took that over. So, what were one of the problems at least people saw from the Texans on Sunday against the Cowboys? The lack of press, the lack of getting into Cowboys receivers, giving them free access to make plays. And while the DeMeco Ryans earlier, in a bit of a combative moment with a media member, said that we do play those coverages, the numbers behind the coverages tell you that they certainly from year to year have changed the way they do things. So this comes from Will Kunkel, Kicking It with Kunkel. You can also hear him here on Saturdays, right? He does a Saturday show as well. Stingley and Lassiter have pressed opposing receivers a career low 11% and 7.5% of snaps this season, respectively. The pair have also increased their pre-snap cushion. It's not an exorbitant amount, a little under 8 yards to over 8 yards. So, from each, actually, if you look at it last year, it's about a 2 yard difference. So last year, Stingley was about six yards away from each receiver he faced off against. Now it's near 8. Lassiter was 6.2. Now it's at 8.1. So the numbers suggest that the Texans are playing softer coverage, no doubt about it, despite some of the pushback from the coaching staff. Here is Matt Burke on that narrative. That actually isn't a narrative. It's just the truth.
3: What was kind of the thinking there?
4: Yeah, you guys are obsessed with some press coverage. Within calls, we do press and we don't, you know what I mean? And yeah, like, we've had these conversations in the past too about matching players, and sometimes it's more work. And again, especially a guy like CDU, they are moving around a ton and putting inside and motioning and getting them into stacks and bunches. And there's a lot of ways you can get people off press and off certain matchups anyway. So they did a really good job of trying to do that. Obviously, like I would say, most teams that play them have a plan to try to take CD out of things. And now we don't have coverages that we're supposed to be just dropping guys. And I would say that we don't have a coverage that we're not accounting for him. But the press thing, again, it's call specific. It's player specific. I mean, you can't. I don't know. You guys have to show me a team that just plays press.
0: That is Matt Burke. He would go on to say, as you heard as we ended it, show me a team who plays press all the time. No one's asking you to play press all the time. Just play it more.
2: A little more.
0: A little bit more. Maybe to the levels you played it last year. Why or whatever that was? Because why are you at a career low with your two of your best players? And we have seen the results. The Cowboy game just sticks out. I mean, against the Bills, it was the tight end who got him. You couldn't be really specific about who did it against the Colts. The Bengals, they have two great receivers. Look, Ja'Marr Chase made a great play in the end zone. That's what he'll do. Like, he did it a couple times. I don't know that press had anything to do with the second touchdown that he caught. Just too much time for Joe Burrow as he extended the play. But it's there. They won't like the numbers because they never really like when, let's just say, football novices can bring them things that may put into question what they're doing. But if those numbers are real, and I don't have any reason to doubt Will Kunkel, why are you playing less press than you have in the past? Why are you further away from receivers at the start of a play than you have been in the past? What's that about? Is it to protect a weak link at safety, as some people are suggesting? I don't know, but it's not protecting anyone. You're not helping anyone by doing what you're doing.
2: Yeah, at the very least, like, the second half drives for the Cowboys being touchdown, touchdown, touchdown, punt, touchdown. I don't think it worked.
0: No.
2: I don't think it worked.
0: Whatever you think you were doing, it didn't work.
2: Reed Blankenship.
0: It did not work. You gave up three relatively long touchdown drives.
2: Maybe you should think about protecting, you know, the entire defense. Just
0: I get everyone. It. They are built on, we're going to rush the passer and play coverage behind it. But, when the Cowboys figure out a way to keep your defensive ends off their quarterback, perhaps switch it up. Perhaps marry a blitz or two with your coverage to see if that can create havoc, and maybe that gives you one to change the complexion of a game.
2: Throw off the timing at least
0: something.
2: A little
0: bit. So it's not as he has been in the league a long time. He's been working with CD a long time. They kind of know where each other are going to be. Throw that off a little bit because you don't direct them. Redirect them at the line of scrimmage, you're going to get what you got.
2: Yeah.
0: Somehow the Bucs figured it out, but you couldn't. And that's why they have a win over the Cowboys. Just a win, period, and you don't.
2: You're no Todd Bowles, Matt Burke.
0: Well, now it's up to D'Amico Ryans.
2: You might be a Todd Bowles. You might be Todd Bowles, D'Amico Ryans. Matt Burke, you're not Todd Bowles.
0: D'Amico better be Todd Bowles, at least. He better be as successful as Todd Bowles was against the Cowboys, against the Titans.
2: He appears to be past the Todd Bowles threshold.
0: Yes.
2: Matt Burke? I don't know.
0: Well, I don't know that Matt Burke's ever going to be a head coach. Todd Bowles certainly has that. D'Amico certainly has that. But look, as much as I love him, it's Cam Ward and the Titans. Please. please, just, let's not force us to have a conversation about, wow, Carnell Tate really broke out. I don't need the rest of the football world to be talking about Carnell Tate's breakout Sunday.
2: Yeah, you don't want to be the oh, did we give up on Cam Ward too early? You don't
0: want
2: to be.
0: You don't want the bounce back. You don't want Cam Ward to provide a Geno Smith quote about how you guys wrote me off, but I didn't write back. You don't need that version of Cam Ward the game on Sunday.
2: He's ready to give that version of that quote.
0: Too. I know. Don't.
2: I know Cam Ward's ready.
0: Let Cam Ward do that in game six, not game five. Is that Marino?
2: Yes.
0: We'll get to Marino when we come back because we can't avoid the team who got beat last night. We just can't avoid them. And no, I'm not talking about USF, who did get beat by UTSA. As the Roadrunners got a big one. We'll continue to talk football in hour two, and then Michael Carroll. Anyone else want to join us before Michael joins us at 11:30? You're more than welcome. 713-780-3776. We'll be back with hour two.
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0: In about 25 minutes, Michael Carroll of Comicast will join us. He talks movies and television. So I'm in a world where I pick things to watch at night that don't force me to do a lot of thinking. But U.S. Marshals goes to a different level. Like, it's another Taylor Sheridan joint, the guy who does, or at least who created Yellowstone, and then the spinoffs of that. He's behind Lioness as well. So I've watched, and Marino will get to you. I've watched several of his creations, and maybe it's because of the subject matter, because yesterday, at least the episode I watched yesterday, was about, if you don't know that show, it's based off of Yellowstone. One of the main characters from Yellowstone is now the lead in that show, and he's white, but he married a Native American woman, and so there's a lot of tie-ins to the reservation, and for people who don't know, women, and particularly teenage girls, disappear. Either they're deemed runaways or more nefarious things happen, and there's not a lot of investigation that goes on. So that was one of the storylines. And they just spell out everything like, hey, we are not going to allow you to walk away from this episode not knowing. And it was just like, I can make the logical leap. It was just a lot of like on the nose. Every conversation was about this is what happens. This is how bad. All right, Taylor, or whoever's writing, whoever's in the writing room. While I appreciate the subject matter, you can lead me, but don't actually dip my head in the water for me to drink.
1: A little too real.
0: Yeah. No, it's not even that.
1: Oh, no.
0: I appreciate that they're telling a story here, and it's an important conversation to have, but everything is like spelled out completely about.
1: Yeah. Okay.
0: Yeah. Like, if you tell me about a certain thing that's going to happen once, okay. But every conversation is about, hey, we're going to tell you exactly what this is, exactly. Like I said, you want to lead me to the water and then let me drink? Okay, but don't hold my head down and then force me to drink. I'm an avid TV watcher. I got it. But, you know, maybe other people might have needed every story beat to be explained to them. Lioness doesn't do that for me. But really, they're just operators shooting people and operating illegally in different countries. So how much story do you need?
1: Come on. That's a story as old as the ball.
0: I've seen governments, particularly this one, at least featured on television and movies, always sending people that they have to disavow operating in countries they don't have any business being in and doing things that only they can do.
1: And they have to do it to protect our freedom.
0: That's right. Well, that is always the underlying theme. If I'm not on that wall, then who else will be? Going back to A Few Good Men and ending with Zoe Saldana being kidnapped by somebody in Iran, turns out, because of what she did in season one. Hey, you need me on that wall. And that's how she explained it to her kids. When they say, Mom, can you quit? We don't want to worry about you anymore. I am protecting you and this country's freedoms, and you will understand. Sure, a couple of Belarus operatives came to our door and nearly murdered me. But you need me on that wall.
1: Price of doing business.
0: Sure.
1: It's the price of doing business.
0: In the suburbs of Baltimore, Maryland, whatever they were, that's the price of doing business. It's very realistic, that show. Let's get to Marino. He wants to talk about the Cowboys. What's up, Marino?
2: And again, those Cowboys disappoint me. Again. But the comment is not about the Cowboys.
0: I'm going to let you decide on how long this goes. If you missed it, I'm assuming this is because Lazy Jake called in and said someone who insulted him yesterday was a Latino for Trump. I'm assuming that was a Trump impression. I'm going to guess that's what that was. It's a lot of heavy breathing. Couldn't make out really any of the words, but I felt like the tone was a badly done Trump.
1: Yeah, that's what I thought.
0: There's a lot of that.
1: That's what I was.
0: There's a lot of that, but I do think the impression was Trump core. Not a great one though, Marino. I hesitate to say this. Call back anytime. I do hesitate though.
1: Maybe not anytime.
0: No, call in the Jeremy and Joe.
1: Oh,
0: and
1: do yes,
0: it.
1: Yes.
0: That's why I said anytime. Let everybody on the station get a taste of that.
1: Any time of day.
0: Yes. Perhaps during 12 to 3. No one will answer, but you can call in.
1: Yeah, call into Rich.
0: Yeah, I'm sure. Sure, Rich will take your call. He likes funny men. He has comedians on all the time. Let's get to Pena. We do have Red River. We have not talked about it today, but it is here. Tomorrow in Dallas, we've got the Sooners versus the Horns with a over-under that reminds one of El Asico. It's in the high 30s. That's El Asico was higher than that, I think. And if you don't know, it's the street name for Iowa State versus Iowa.
1: The street.
0: Yeah. It's actually
1: called, I mean, it is like a drug.
0: Yeah.
1: It's actually
0: called Cy-Hawk.
1: It is the smack of Big Ten football.
0: But for the people who know, the street name is El Asico. And that over-under was in the low 40s. And Oklahoma, Texas is supposed to be in the high 30s. That's the level of offense people are expecting, where the expectation was Iowa State, Iowa would have more points scored. Shout out to John Mateer and Arch. Let's get to Pena. He wants to talk about the game. What's up, Pena?
3: Yeah, what up, Dale? So whatever the total is, it's all going to be the Longhorns. The past few games, Oklahoma hasn't scored, and it's going to stay the same. They haven't scored a touchdown, I'm sorry. So they might have a field goal, maybe, but Texas is going to own this game. We're going to own the Sooners like we always do. They had a decade of beating us, whatever, but it's our time now. We're going to claim the SEC, and we're going to claim this rivalry all over again. Hook 'em Horns, and rest in peace to Mike Ditka. Someone check on Joe George. Have a great weekend.
0: Joe George is here, actually. He's the one who announced it to us that Mike Ditka has passed away. It is funny that he said, we've owned them like we always do. Yeah, there's a decade where they took us apart, but normally we own them. Well, if the decade existed, maybe you don't own them all the
1: outside
0: time.
1: Outside that decade.
0: Got it. The Texas, for people who care, do lead the series 65-51 to 5. So it's not exactly hammer and nail, the rivalry here. It's been pretty competitive.
1: Yeah, it's a classic rivalry where, well, both sides can go, well, from this date, it's actually from this date, like you could just cherry pick the run of like four straight OU wins or actually, I think Texas only won three times in a row, like a handful of times.
0: Recently.
1: Last time was in the late 90s. So
0: they've, the longest win streak since I just pulled it up, is eight, but that was Texas from 58 to 65. It's been a long time ago since anyone got that many wins in a row.
1: That would have been so sick to be around back then.
0: Yeah. Well, maybe for you. I mean, it was a trepidatious time for people like me back then, but perhaps for you, it would have been a great time to be alive.
1: I wish I could go back.
0: Yeah.
1: Right, Dale?
0: Yeah, I guess. It's a bit, I don't know. It's not unique to a lot. It's not unique, but comedians will do this. Like you see these games. What time period would you go back to if you could? And some people like, you know, I'd love to be in the 60s or the 70s or maybe the early whatever. And then there's always the black voice. I don't know, man. There's not a lot of times that would have been great for me to go back in time.
1: What were the years, one more time?
0: From 58 to 65, as the civil rights movement was really getting going.
1: Yeah. 4 years later, Texas would win the national championship, the last national championship won by an all-white team.
0: Yeah, so while
1: just to know what time it was.
0: While you jokingly say, man, it would have been a great time to be alive as Texas was dominating.
1: I might have
0: played.
1: I could have made the team.
0: I mean, maybe.
1: Because of racism. I could have made the team.
0: Maybe. You never know. You never know. There would have been more opportunities for you.
1: Yes, yes. There would have been less
0: hurdles. Less competition, certainly, at the time.
1: Less Bijan Robinson's in my way.
0: I mean, yeah. The age of the white running back ended. Although, you know, that's why Cam Scadabo is such a unique story.
1: Yeah. Christian McCaffrey. Don't count us out yet, Dell.
0: It's
1: Will Shipley.
0: You know what I will never do? Count you out. I will never count, as you say, us out. I'll never do that. I think you guys will be fine. Will Shipley may start because Saquon's hurt. Will Shipley may start against the Jags.
1: Now, that's not great for the Eagles, but.
0: No, it's not.
1: After one offensive lineman retires, another one gets traded.
0: It's not great for Will Shipley or the Eagles.
1: Yeah, Jalen Hurts threw, what, 93 passing yards? So, for me, I would stack the box.
0: Or you know what? Maybe you don't have to.
1: I don't know.
0: It's Will Shipley a bad offensive line.
1: Do I try to let Will Shipley beat me or try to let Jalen Hurts
0: beat me? I think I would try to let Will Shipley beat me, honestly.
1: Okay.
0: And let's say, injured offensive line starting a 5'11 guard. Willie Lampkin apparently will start at guard for them. And then Markell Bell is a rookie who will start in Lane Johnson's spot. So I would try to make them run the ball on me before I would give Devontae Smith, who was banged up as well, a chance to make plays.
1: Willie Lampkin, fun story. Not really someone you want, like, actually starting for a team with expectations.
0: No. Nope. And Devontae Smith currently working on the side. So for you fantasy people, maybe he'll be available. But when you're working on the side, that means you didn't practice.
1: Yeah.
0: So maybe Devontae doesn't make it to Sunday against the Jags. I can't see the name, but someone wants to talk about U.S. Marshals. If that's you, I'm talking to you. What's up?
4: Hey, man, this has nothing to do with it. It's U.S. Marshals. You were talking about the Tyler Sheridan going back to the Native Americans, and I just wanted to let everybody know this is not political or anything, but, I don't know if he's Native American or not, or if he's married to a Native American, but way back when he made the movie Wind River, it was based on a true story. And if nobody's ever watched it, it would be a very good movie for people to watch and realize how oppressed Native American women are.
0: Yeah, I've seen that movie. It is well done. It has Jeremy Renner, Elizabeth Olsen, and one of the stars of Wind River, one of the Native American women in it, wound up being in his Yellowstone TV show. So yeah, I remember that movie. We didn't get the name, but appreciate the call.
1: I think David.
0: David, if you want to watch a good movie, Wind River is good. It is a Taylor Sheridan vehicle, or at least his creation. It's on Netflix right now if you want to see that one. U.S. Marshals, entertaining. It's just maybe be a little less head-on with everything.
1: You're looking for something a little lighter.
0: No, once again, it's not that. It is simply because...
1: Well, no, them delving into it so much, it makes it...
0: It's mostly because it is so... What's the word? When you have an actor tell you everything as opposed to showing you.
1: It's tell, not show.
0: Yeah, it's a lot of, hey, we're going to say everything that's going on here as opposed to just showing
1: expository.
0: It.
1: Expository.
0: Yeah, there's a lot of exposition there is what I'm looking for. Yeah, to be clear, the content I'm okay with. It's all the exposition. Okay.
1: Got it.
0: Show it to me. Stop telling me as much as they did. Every conversation was an exposition dump. I think to clear it up, that's what my problem was with that episode. Just, all right. Everybody has to get their own monologue about this. Going out there and save everybody. And that's what they did at the very end.
1: Get the marshalling done.
0: The problem, get the marshalling done. Stop all the talking. Stop the chit-chat and get the marshalling done. Like, it was two episodes. It was like a two-parter for the show.
1: It was a very special episode.
0: Yes, and it was a lot of exposition throughout both episodes. And I was like, hey, could you get to the biker rally and put these guys down and save the girls? Instead of you talking about it the entire time? I mean, I'm not here for the talking. I'm here for the bang-bang. Okay, we'll go to break. When we come back, we'll hear from Keith and anyone else before we get to Michael Carroll. We'll do all that when we come back.
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2: We'll get to a couple calls here in this segment, then we'll go to break and be joined by Michael Carroll. Let's get to Keith, and then we'll talk to Willie P. What's up, Keith?
3: Hey, Del. Love the show. Question is, you know, Oklahoma State coming off a bye, 3-1 looking good. They got UCF in town. How am I looking at 9-3? Could I pull off the unthinkable? Losing, they lost to Tulsa. They won one game last year. 80 new players. Eric Morris, North Texas North. Mester Makers back. UCF blew a 17-point lead. Oklahoma State, they're probably only going to lose to Texas Tech the rest of the way. Is nine and three in play? What do you think? I know you're locked in Oklahoma State. Thanks, Bill.
2: Sean, let's have a conversation.
4: Is it about how stupidly locked in you are about Oklahoma State?
2: No, but I would say his tendency to love free agent wide receivers is a bit charming. You know, entertaining. But has this lost its charm? This call about, hey, I'm just going to list Oklahoma State and what they got in front of them and what they could do, and then eventually it just turns into, although we knew beforehand, all about him. Has it lost its, I don't know. Like, okay, the Vanderbilt thing happened, great. And maybe you're right again. Your Vanderbilt take allows for you to operate in a way where we won't question you because you've already got it right once. But can the unthinkable happen, and can I hit it again? All right. Perhaps enough.
4: It's a little too bad. It's a little, Patty.
2: It's a little too much. Allow us to pat you on the back if it happens again. You've already put us in a spot where we won't question you. Allow me to pat you on the back if the Oklahoma State thing happens again or your prediction is right again. I don't know. I feel like it's lost a bit of its luster, its shine. The Keith of it all when he does this.
4: I know. And just blowing past OBJ. Signing with the
2: didn't even mention OBJ with the Vikings.
4: He forgot his roots. Road game Houston. I mean, obviously we're giving away tickets. We already gave away tickets. Don't call in today. But we already gave away tickets for the Houston
2: Oklahoma State game. That's a big one on your path to 9 wins.
4: Yes, Kansas State. They go to Manhattan. Kansas State is favored against Houston in Manhattan. So
2: yes,
4: you know if I'm mentioning Houston, I should mention Kansas State. Another road game. And home, Texas Tech at Arizona State, who's meh, probably not that good. And you got some Kansas, you got some Colorado, Iowa State. So I think
2: if
4: they take care of business.
2: Beating Oregon certainly put you on the way to your 9-3, and then it lets everyone know that you're capable of the highest heights. So, yeah.
4: Even like Texas Tech.
2: If you can beat Oregon at home, you got a shot at Tech, depending on – oh, we haven't mentioned it because it's just off our radar, but – Castellanos ruled ineligible, so he can't play quarterback at Texas Tech anymore after the injunction he got, I guess, was revoked, rescinded, whatever you want to call it. So he isn't their changeup quarterback anymore. It is the Will Hammond show, which is maybe better off for the Texas Tech offense. So, sure, Keith, they're on the path to 9-3. Is that what you wanted to hear? You're welcome. And Sean at least even seriously looked into it. I wasn't going to.
4: Oh, yeah. I mean, I just know they played Texas Tech and Houston. I want to see what else they got.
2: Yeah, K-State. So you could lose all three.
4: That is the thing of, like, they can beat Oregon they can beat anybody because they beat Oregon. Oh, they
2: lost to Tulsa. I mean, it was the first game, so maybe it'll never happen again. But, well, where they will play that poorly, but also they'll see tougher competition.
4: That was a road game, you know.
2: Yeah, we'll see what they look like on the road against better football teams. But as it stands now, well on their way to – you patting yourself on the back so hard you dislocate your shoulder in about a month or two. We'll see how it goes.
4: I just can't have Carson Wentz be the starter.
2: What if Carson Wentz leads the Vikings to a playoff appearance? Then we might ban Keith from calling. You better call in under another name like Gilbert to trick the intern. We may just ban the name Keith from calling in. If that happens, it'll be insufferable. Let's go to Willie P. What's up, Willie P.?
5: Hey, good morning, Dell. How y'all doing?
2: We're good. How are you?
5: Not bad. I haven't called in a while, but trust I listen to the show every day on the podcast or whatever. I'm just calling to give a birthday shout out to myself. Today's my birthday. It's my last year in my 30s. So pretty pumped about that. I woke up early and I watched the Rockets game, and I know it's a preseason. I was telling my dad, like, hey, man, I think that we all joke about Fred VanVleet being, like, the best, the most important player for the Rockets. But for real, it seemed like that today. I mean, I know the Mavericks didn't have Kyrie. He's going to play on Sunday. But he was moving different out there. Like, the third quarter, I don't know if you guys saw, seen the highlights yet, but he mixed up Max Christie. Then he threw a bullet pass to Alpi, who went behind the back to KD for the wing three. And I was just like, man, if this is what we're going to get all season, if everybody's healthy, then I think it's going to be a good season. I'm really pumped. They look good in those new jerseys. I'm not a jersey person, but I'm going to go get a hat or a sweatshirt or something with the colors on it. But, anyways, I just called to say what's up to you guys. Love the show as always. Sean A. Banks, what they do, baby?
2: Appreciate it, Willie P. I was hoping he would have paused longer because my thing was not to wish him happy birthday back and see if he was going to wait for us to do it. Happy birthday, Willie P. Happy birthday. I was going to do it, but I wanted to see if he was going to pause just to have us insert that, and then we would never do it. But happy birthday, man. Appreciate you listening. Yeah, I saw the first quarter plus of the game. And yeah, while we joke, and it's maybe my joke initially about Fred, how important Fred is, he looked better than I thought he would have looked. Hell, I didn't even think he was going to play.
6: Yeah,
2: and he shot the ball well. He did have the 7 assists. So if that's the Fred we're going to get, and I'm sure it's the one the Rockets expect, that's why they think so highly of him, they're going to be a good basketball team. I didn't question that at all. I think they're in line to win their standard. It's funny to say the standard 50 games again this year, and then we'll see.
4: Yeah, that is the thing of, like, you forget because the injury just didn't happen on the court. It happened before the season started. But, like, we did not see the whole vision of what the Houston Rockets were supposed to be last year at any point. So, yeah, it is like a, wow, really? Okay, I guess this is all coming down to Fred VanVleet. But just from a, like, role perspective, like, they didn't have anyone to fill, like, to do a poor imitation of him. You know, it's they true. Didn't have like even a Tyus Jones of like
2: nope.
4: just a classical point guard.
2: That's why I kind of got railed on them for not trying to get a point guard at the deadline.
4: So seeing him out there, like, yeah, that looks good if he's healthy. But like you said, just collect your 50 plus wins and pass go like that. See you in April.
2: And maybe it's unfair, but that's what I expect. I expect him to be a top four seed as long as health is not a problem, then we'll see about that first round matchup, which has been a problem the last two seasons.
4: And once the season starts, like, we can get more like in depth with it. But I think just like big picture, like, it does feel like, yeah, they can kind of, even with Fred VanVleet, like, if you were to miss a time, if you were to, you know, get a calf injury and miss 3 to 8 weeks or whatever, I kind of think they can survive it. I kind of think they can survive, you know, anything aside from like a, you know, absolutely cataclysmic amount of injuries.
2: 49ers spate of injuries.
4: Yeah, but like, I feel like it's going to be more interesting tracking, like, especially Şengün and Thompson and Shepard, like, how they play as individuals and, like, what their game looks like as they, you know, all of them need to take some version of the next step as a NBA either star, all-star, or in Reed Shepard's case, like, good player, being like a night in, night out, very good player, not just an absolute roller coaster ride. So that's going to be interesting. But as far as like how they stack up in the West, I feel pretty good about where they stack up in the West, or I feel confident in where they stack up in the West. It's just, you know, how if Amin Thompson can, you know, deliver on some of the potential, like, now we're talking.
2: Yeah, the development for the players you mentioned will be showcased in the playoffs, and it raises the ceiling of a team who right now we think is firmly behind the top two if they slide right in behind the Spurs and OKC. Okay, but those two teams exist and they're in your way, so you need Reed and Amin to continue to get better, and then you want the steadiness of Fred and the health and the spectacular play of KD. Then if Alperen can find another gear, that helps as well. We'll go to break because Michael Carroll is up next. He is the host of Comicast. He joins us pretty much every week to discuss movies and television. He went to go see a movie this week that, well, let's just say Michael's opinion falls right in line with a lot of other people. So we'll do that. And one more Texan stat before we go away. I mentioned as long as the Rockets don't have a San Francisco level type of injury situation, this season they're going to be pretty good, maybe even better than pretty good. The 49ers lead the league with people on IR with 16. The Texans are 2 with 15. So while we talked all offseason about the injury luck they had last year, particularly with their defense, the injuries are piling up. And while they did get Blake Fisher out there and Ed Ingram was on the field, Aron Terry's not at practice. So is the left tackle too sick to play? It almost makes me think if as long as he can get over it, he'll play. If it's sickness, he still has a couple days, but he's not on the field practicing today. So we may not have the starting left tackle against the Tennessee Titans. So that's a little concerning. But if he's ill, maybe they can get him right, and then he'll be out there on Sunday. All right, we'll get to Michael and your calls when we come back.
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7: Hey, guys. 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
2: Michael Carroll is here with us. The host of Comicast joins us once again. 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So, Michael.
12: Yes.
2: What's the latest from Comicast?
12: This week, we did our season finale of Lanterns discussion. Myself, Jong Lee, and Shalice Williams, a Real Movie Junkie.
2: Did you say how unrealistic it was for Matt Rhule to actually secure a high-profile Nebraska recruit?
12: No. No, it was more of, I didn't recognize his face. I realized I didn't recognize his face at all. But we got into, of course, Lanterns, but also how it also gets us to the future of the DCU, how it builds towards Man of Tomorrow, and where things are going to go in terms of TV for DC next. Right now, all we know of is the Skylar Gazondo and Gorilla Grodd show.
2: Jimmy Olsen and, Gorilla Grodd.
12: And so, you know, outside of that, we're like up in the air because we don't know, like, where's Batman, where's some of these other elements. So we get into a lot of that discussion. And then at the very end of the podcast, Shalice had an interview with Bassam Tariq, the director behind the new film, Your Mother, Your Mother, Your Mother. Mm-hmm. It's a great conversation that she had. He grew up here in Houston. The film is set here in Houston. And so if you want to hear that full interview, you can also go to her social media channels to check it out. But it's also available on the podcast.
2: And just for accuracy's sake, it was just a joke. Nebraska, they get the top guys in Nebraska. I'm just joking about Matt Rhule. He's got a big game this weekend against Indiana.
12: Apparently, they get aliens, too. Yeah.
2: What? No, you gave it away. Listen to the full-on spoilery review of Lanterns from Michael Carroll and his crew on Comicast this week. Mm-hmm. So, we got a couple calls. We'll get to these guys here, and then Michael will tell you about the movie he saw. And then we'll certainly talk about some other things as well. Let's get to Eric first. He got in early. What's up, Eric?
14: Hey, guys. Yeah, Michael. I've been watching Carrie, Mike Flanagan's Carrie, and it's pretty good, actually. I didn't think it was going to be that good, but it's pretty good. I want your thoughts on it. Also, the new Deathstroke Bay movie, the title's going to be called Savage Hunters, I heard. And I'm excited for that. And Clayface in a couple weeks. And what did you think of the Exorcist trailer that came out today? I'll hang up to listen.
2: So we start with a surprise. Eric did like something that other critics like. Oh, so that's a good start.
12: Hey,
2: I have seen the first couple episodes of Carrie. Have you seen?
12: I haven't seen it. I haven't had a chance to watch it as of yet. It's been mainly movies for me as of late. But from all indications, it's very good. I mean, it's Mike Flanagan, So I would kind of expect that at this point.
2: And as he has stated,

0: to go beyond the iconic, you know, the end of the movie, the end of the book. If she's going to go beyond that, there is a world that can be investigated. And it seems like that's what he wanted. He wants to pursue.
1: And that's what's interesting about the show is that besides, you know, because you watch the movie or whatever, and it's like, well, what else can you do? The show says, well, what if we do afterwards? What does that story continue to build towards? And how do we invoke modern day aspects, whether it's social media, what kids deal with at schools nowadays, like so many different things. How can we approach that to this classic story? And Mike Flanagan once again delivers. And it's for streaming wise, it's the high pick for me this week.
0: Yeah. And, you know, Mike Flanagan is also involved in the Dark Tower series. So yeah. It makes some sense when we start to connect the Stephen King works when he's going to be such a big part of another major adaptation on Prime. So it would make some sense where he uses the same actors in his Flanagan verse on Netflix. It would make a lot of sense if he was able to connect all of these different properties where he creates his Stephen King cinematic universe on Amazon.
1: He does work with, you know, there's some familiar names that you'll see throughout the course of the series.
0: Yeah, the mom for Carrie, yeah. I've seen a lot of his other work.
1: Yeah, a lot of them are like, what is it, Flanagan fam or something like that. So, but he knows how to deliver. He's like, again, he's one of those ones that you see his name, it's like, okay, I'm in.
0: Yep.
1: Just like it was with Clayface. He was part of it. Okay, I'm in. So that's all you need.
0: Did you get to see the trailer for Exorcist?
1: No, I haven't had a chance to see the trailer for Exorcist, so I don't know about that. I don't know about Deathstroke and Bane as of yet. So I got to do my research. I got to go to some campgrounds and campfires and wherever.
0: Yeah, maybe some ayahuasca, whatever it takes.
1: Yeah, a vineyard of some kind.
0: To get informed. Yeah. So appreciate the call. Eric Michael will do his research, and maybe he'll have an answer for you the next time. Let's get to Chris here. What's up, Chris?
2: Hey guys, first, I don't know if it's appropriate if it can get clipped, but when you were talking, Dale, when you were talking about U.S. Marshals, and you said you're not here for the talking, but you're here for the bang bang. Yeah, mine went all the way left.
0: Well, I get it, Sean. Perhaps it becomes a thing. We'll see. What else you got, Chris?
2: Yeah, my question for Mike here, I don't know if you checked it out yet, Mike. I think that movie just came out last night on Netflix, but I just wanted to see if it was worth my time spent watching this with Ben Affleck, that movie Animals, and I hang up and listen. Appreciate it, guys.
0: Well, let's start our movie reviews with that. Do you know anything about Animals?
1: Yeah, skip it.
0: Oh, there it
1: yeah,
0: is, Chris.
1: Skip it. Chris, don't do it. It's not great. It's not some of Ben Affleck's best work. So for folks that don't know, Animals is, I want to make sure I bring it up. Oh yeah, because it actually does lead into the theater portion, because not only does it release on Netflix, it also has a limited theatrical release today, which doesn't make sense to me why you would release it the same day it's available on Netflix. But what do I know? When their son is kidnapped, a Los Angeles mayoral candidate and his wife find themselves drawn into a web of deception as they scramble to raise the ransom payment. They're forced to make choices that could tear their world apart. As much as you want it to be this political thriller, it's like in the vein of that Highest to Lowest movie that Spike Lee did with Denzel not too long ago, and which is another adaptation of Kurosawa, I think it was film. But it doesn't have the elements that you would want or expect to build drama or tension, and it just doesn't work. It falls flat, like I said. 39% with critics so far. It's not doing well. So, Chris, I would say skip that one this weekend.
0: Find something else, Chris. We will talk about maybe something you can see in theaters beyond Animals when we come back. Michael got to see.
1: There's a few, actually, I got to see.
0: He got to see several, and maybe not positive reviews on any, considering what people have been saying. We'll see what Michael has to say. We'll do that when we come back. But before we do any of that, I want to talk about Flip. While movies and television can be a distraction from when your team's not going great and you don't want to really focus on them, you can also use Fliff as well to distract yourself with the casino. 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

0: John Lee. You can listen to it wherever you listen to podcasts. So, got through some calls. We talked about what's the latest on Comicast. Let's talk about some of the movies you were able to see this week.
1: You want to start off good or bad? Or, yeah, good or bad?
0: Good or, let's go with bad first.
1: Oh, bad. Okay. I saw The Social Reckoning, the new film from Aaron Sorkin, who wrote and directed it, starring Jeremy Allen White, Jeremy Strong, Mikey Madison, and a few others. I said afterwards, I think it's a mistake, for one, to call it The Social Reckoning. And they've been saying it's a companion piece to The Social Network, which was released way back when. This does not have any ties to it. Outside of Aaron Sorkin, of course, wrote The Social Network. This is a pale comparison to that film. It is more focused on the Wall Street Journal investigative pieces done by Jeff Horwitz from 2021 that were released in 2021. And it strives to be more of a journalism film. And it strives to be a film that like All the President's Men or something like that, like those classic type journalism movies where like, oh, we got the bad guy at the end, or we got the company to stop what they're doing. And it just, the whole thing, as soon as you understand where they're building towards, it just rang hollow for me. It just fell completely flat because, yes, we did get the release of that. It's hard to separate the real world from this movie because we're still in the midst of everything. And so when you're like, when there's a big point of rage bait, it's like, oh, shocking. I got called 8 times I was stupid online the other day by somebody that was rage baiting. So it doesn't really matter to me. That's like, oh, it's this big deal. It doesn't work when we're in 2026. If it had released 2023, it would have been a little bit more impactful. But with AI, with the continued like bot accounts, farming accounts, this is like a drop in the bucket. Like, it doesn't matter, especially when you don't acknowledge it. When you treat it like, oh yeah, we're fine. They did the thing. It's like, no, they didn't. A little fist pump at the end means nothing when you just look outside or you look at your phone for 2 seconds. So it's a very like tone deaf movie. And on top of that, Jeremy Strong as Mark Zuckerberg, he went too far. He went like alien robotic man or something like that. Like, he just is. Anytime he appears on screen, it feels like a sore thumb. Like, it sticks out so much that it's distracting because it's so weird how he just moves and operates, where if you tone it down a little bit, it would have worked a little bit better.
0: Were you consistently thinking about Jesse Eisenberg's portrayal while you're watching?
1: No, not really, but honestly, it's a way better portrayal just because it feels while he has those, you know, those social awkwardness or whatever, he still feels human at the end of the day. A lot of this writing is that Aaron Sorkin provides is just like robotic. Nothing sounds human outside of a few characters like Bill Burr. He sounds the most human out of anybody and a couple other characters, but and the acting's fine, but it doesn't work at all for me. I would skip that one.
0: Got it. So, no to that. That's
1: no.
0: The bad.
1: No.
0: Do we have another bad or do we have some good?
1: We have a mid.
0: Okay.
1: We have a
0: mid. So we're just going up the scale.
2: We'll slowly build.
1: Yeah.
0: Okay.
1: Mid is Misty Green, the new film from Chris Rock, who also wrote and directed this one, also stars in it. Misty Green is about years after her Hollywood breakthrough, a talented actress whose career has stalled, fights for her second act. Rosalind Elazar, who plays Misty Green, phenomenal.
0: She's in
1: Slow Horses. This is the first time I've seen her in this type of role or this type of capacity. And she is the reason to go see the movie. She holds the thing together. The problem is that there's a thing that a lot of the characters say throughout the course of the movie. Why can't it be about both? But this film, instead of being about both, it's about a whole lot of things. It's about mental health, about the dark side of Hollywood, about the treatment of women, the racial profiling, what else? Just Misty Green dealing with her day-to-day struggles. It's focused on so much that it can't like explore anything with much more than like surface level type elements. So it rings hollow, it falls flat, and then on top of that, it's technically edited in a weird way. Where things are cut off. There's a narrative element where I would describe it as like how Family Guy would deliver jokes, where they say the thing, then the thing pops up and then it cuts away. but they do it with things we haven't seen and things we have seen. Why are you showing me something that you just showed me like 2 seconds ago? It just doesn't, it doesn't work from a technical standpoint. It's watchable because of Rosalind, but outside of that, even with a great cast around her, Adam Driver, Daniel Kaluuya, Anna Kendrick, Topher Grace, Alexandra Shipp, Anthony Anderson, of course, Chris Rock himself, it's a good cast, but it, the movie suffers from the other elements that try to make it work.
0: So we've gone from bad to mid with a writer and director in both.
1: Yes.
0: Do we move to good?
1: We move to great.
0: Great. Okay.
1: We move to great. Yeah. Your mother, your mother, your mother. That expands now to, I think, most cities at this point. This is the, as I mentioned earlier in the last segment, this is from writer, director Bassam Tariq, and it stars Mahershala Ali as Latif, a deeply religious hitman who struggles to balance work, faith, and fatherhood. When his wife dies, he embarks on a desperate journey across Houston, set in Houston, to protect his children, confronting the forces closing in around him. And Mahershala is just captivating. He commands every scene that he's in, and you're going to hear probably a lot of like the action beats. And if someone says John Wick, they're no, stop it right there, because John Wick, what emotional weight do you get out of John Wick about the dog, and mainly the dog, really, right?
0: And a promise to his wife.
1: And a promise to his wife, but like, come on.
0: The dog.
1: Yeah, it's the dog. He's upset about the dog, the car, all that. Whatever. Mahershala, for one, better actor. But you get way more family drama and introspection as to what he's doing and how he's kind of leading astray a lot of elements of his life, but trying to hold everything together with taking care of three kids, one of which is an infant that can't take formula. So part of the film, he's on the hunt for breast milk.
0: Wow.
1: Without the mom there. And while on like paper, it's like, what? Really? How can that be? It's compelling in so many ways because it's relatable, but at the same time, it's sad to see what he has to do to try and hold everything together. But the action choreography is great. It's a phenomenal movie that I think people should definitely give a chance this weekend. 97% with critics, 97% with audiences. Also, John Cho is an unhinged antagonist who looks like Shalice and I wondered if the inspiration for his character look was one Johnny Dang. Bassam confirmed it is one Johnny Dang. We called it.
0: Let's go.
2: Yes.
1: We called it.
2: I've been waiting my entire life.
1: We wondered. She asked him and he was like, well, there's a guy, Johnny Dang. And it was like, oh, we knew it. We called it. So yeah. There's a mirror room scene between him and Mahershala that you feel the tension building and of these two like figures like trying to feel each other out. It's a really good movie. I highly recommend Your Mother, Your Mother, Your Mother. Also, there's a bit of Houston feel to it with mainly the Southwest side, I would say.
0: So we go from don't watch to must watch and has Houston ties. So Michael, very excited about Your Mother, Your Mother.
1: It's very good.
0: Take him at his word.
1: Also, Matchbox the movie is out. So if you want to watch
0: on Apple.
1: Yeah, on Apple. If you want to watch a kid version of Fast and the Furious, you can watch that.
0: Sean?
2: Maybe.
0: Anything else streaming wise quickly before we wrap it up?
1: I would say you mentioned it before we started, Below. It's mixed, but it seems interesting enough. Abbott Elementary is back, and Cupertino, a new network show that's actually getting rave reviews and comments on things that its parent company does.
0: Wow,
1: so
0: look at that.
1: There you go.
0: It has, what's his name?
1: Mike Coulter. Who stars as Luke Cage.
0: Yeah. Yes. So. He's also in another CBS show. Was it since ended? Evil, yeah. Which so he's got a connection with that network.
1: Last thing, I promise. Other Mommy, skip that. 18% with critics.
0: Yeah,
1: it's very bad.
0: That has been
1: not great.
0: Pretty much said by everyone. That's a bad movie. Yeah. All right, we're done for the week. Thank you, Michael Carroll, for joining
1: us.
0: He is the host of Comicast. Listen to that wherever you listen to podcasts, and also on Wednesday nights here on ESPN 97.5. Got the Texans on Sunday. We got a major college football Saturday as well. Sean, since we're done for the week, what's it going to be? I mean, I'm not here for the talking. I'm here for the bang, bang. I mean, why not? I mean, come on. It's my philosophy on a lot of things. We'll talk to you on Monday.
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1: 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Today's guests, NFL Network analyst Daniel Jeremiah, WWE superstar Seth Rollins, two-time Academy Award winner Michael Douglas, and now it's Rich Eisen.
4: Well, hey, everybody. Welcome to this edition of the Rich Eisen Show. What a Friday we've got in store. Daniel Jeremiah will be first up to talk about everything going on in the National Football League. And this just in, there's a lot that is going on. Seth Rollins is going to stop by, and the Bears fan of note is going to be here. And what a day. Mike Ditka just passed away. It was announced within the last half hour. And so obviously we'll talk about the passing of the Super Bowl winning coach of the Chicago Bears, the first tight end in the history of the National Football League to be enshrined in the Pro Football Hall of Fame. Is a guy that clearly represents Chicago football in so many different ways. So Seth Rollins will be here in hour number two. And then in hour number three, in person, the author, if you will, of One Hell of a Ride, Michael Douglas, who was here on this show a few years ago. He's coming back. We're going to have an epic celebrity true or false with him. Or in the case of the fact that all these stories are in the book, it'll be the first time we ever play celebrity. Is this really true? That'll be later on in this program.
5: Nah, for real?
4: 844, yeah, right. Or?
6: Or, well.
4: 844-204-RICH is the number to dial on the WeatherTech fan line. Good to see you over there, Christopher Brockman.
7: Hey,
4: how are you?
7: What's up, man? I'm great.
4: Jason Feller.
8: Hey, what's
4: a
8: up?
4: A real actual Dodger fan sitting in that seat. Go for
8: it. Oh, is he at it again?
7: Oh, my gosh.
4: And TJ Jefferson. Candles lit.
6: You need a hug, bro?
4: And so will this first segment.
9: How about them Cowboys?
4: So this show, as you know, I like to do this. This show begins on the date of October 6th, 2019.
7: Oh, not so long ago.
4: It's interesting.
7: Our 5 years.
4: I was in London, England, with Mooch and Kurt, Michael Irvin, Suze was there. We were all having dinner. Brenda Warner was there. Gail Mariucci was there all around this table in an awesome Italian restaurant.
7: Sounds
4: friends there,
7: fun.
4: Yeah. Susie's best friend, Deb, was there.
7: What up, Deb?
4: Yeah.
6: That sounds so fun.
4: Yeah. Her husband, Tom, who's better at me than everything, was there. But it was fine.
7: Uh-oh.
4: It was cool because we were watching the Jets play the Cowboys on Irv's. had an iPad sitting right there on the table.
7: Oh, yeah.
4: And I was ahead of him, watching the game on Dots with an ESPN app.
6: Gamecast.
4: And I knew he was a couple plays behind on his feed. I knew that Sam Darnold had just hit Robbie Chosen, as he would eventually be known. Yeah. Robbie Anderson at the time. 92-yard touchdown pass. Boom. And at that point in time, I was just watching Irv getting ready to watch it. And Irv watched it.
7: Uh-huh.
4: He saw it, and he folded up his iPad and left the restaurant.
6: He gone.
4: Out the gate, just like Robbie Anderson. Gone.
7: Did he leave you some little
4: to
7: for the effort?
4: This day, he is still not paid his part of the bill. Irv. Why did I bring it up?
7: Yeah, why?
4: It's the last time the Dallas Cowboys had lost to a team that entered the game 0-4.
7: Oof.
4: But that was in New Jersey. We take the Rich Eisen Show Sports DeLorean to October of 1975. October 19th, to be exact.
7: Going way back.
4: When in the old Texas Stadium, Bart Starr brought his 0-4 Green Bay Packers into that house. And on that day, John Hadel threw a touchdown pass in the fourth quarter. And that was the last time the Dallas Cowboys lost at home to a team that had entered 0-4 or worse that day in 1975. And then came last night.
7: Well, that was a long time ago.
4: When Jalen Daniels, former Rich Eisen Show glue guy from Kansas,
6: That's how long he was in college.
4: 6 years he was in college. Undrafted free agent, became the first undrafted rookie starting quarterback to win a game for a team that entered the game winless in the Super Bowl era.
0: I'm out.
4: There you go. I have been caping for the Dallas Cowboys since the spring.
7: More than me.
4: I've been talking about how this offense could be pretty damn good. I've been talking about how this defense has got the players. They've added them. Rashawn Gary sat in this chair.
7: He did.
4: And I saw Rashawn Gary next to Quinnen Williams, or in between the two of them is Kenny Clark. And they drafted my kid, Jay Sean Farm, and Caleb Downs, and yada, and yada, and yada. And even after they lost on opening night, I'm like, let's see what's going on. And even after what happened at the end of Rio, I'm like, let's see what's going on. But I have, again, two new words in my regards to what I'm feeling about the Dallas Cowboys this year.
0: I'm out.
2: No, I got to turn my back.
4: I don't know.
6: Yep.
7: I tried to.
4: I listen.
7: You to let, you know.
4: Bucky Irving had not had a 100-yard game since his rookie season.
7: Bucky Sanders, you mean?
4: 165 yards of 241 on the ground last night. And the ones that really, I mean, at the end of the game, even after it looked like God, he was going to bail him out with CeeDee Lamb having a quad injury. After Todd Bowles turned down the opportunity for a bunny field goal to go up three scores and instead tried to just put it in the end zone and thinking they have to go 99 and a half yards if I don't get it. Even with that aggressive move that did not go down, the Cowboys started coming back. And you're thinking to yourself, if you go for this, Todd, you're opening up the door. And sure enough, the Cowboys burst the door down and got the ball back and were going down the field to win the football game, or at least tie it, pardon me, because they went for two. We'll talk about that later. I don't get this analytic stuff ever. All right?
7: You tell him.
4: And so trying to tie it in a typical Dallas Cowboy at home in a game that they should win foot shoot. Ball pops up in the air because it's a little bit off on Ferguson. Interception. Even with all that, they had three timeouts left to potentially get the ball back in decent position to go for a couple plays in the end zone. We've seen crazier things happen this year. Look at my alma mater against Western Michigan. Crazier things have happened. Even with all that, Bucky Irving busts one damn near for the whole damn field. When you think, okay, we're selling out to stop the run, they couldn't even stop it then. It's nuts how talented they are and how poor the execution and results are. It's nuts. So, yeah. Offensively, Todd Bowles was blitzing, and it's like, how do you not have a pressure plan to be successful against the most blitz-happy guy in the National Football League? First half, you're like, throw it out. Let's see what they can do in the second half. And they made mistakes. And Jalen Daniels, and this offense could not be stopped. And then the Cowboys put their foot in the ground and make the one last mistake. And then defensively, just crumble again. That is not a recipe for winning a division, let alone snapping the 30-year drought of not making the NFC Championship game. Because if you can't beat an 0-4 team, or you just like, listen, it's just the annual clunker. You could even say that. But to, again, Jerry Jones's credit, he'll still meet with the media afterwards, and he had this to say.
5: Extraordinarily, extraordinarily disappointed. You really do need to get it done when it's there to take. And they basically were very physical. I thought both their fronts. Was really surprised at how well they ran the ball, how they ran it between the tackles. That was surprising. And we thought if they were going to run it, they'd do it outside. And thought we'd put it on the quarterback's shoulders, their staff, their quarterback, all their players. Got a great victory here tonight, and it was a tough loss for us.
4: Well, there are some categories in which the Cowboys now rank last defensively, which is saying a lot because the Lions have had that thing pretty much locked up over the first 4 weeks of the season. Because defensively, it just doesn't get better. It doesn't seem to get better. It got worse last night. In a short week where the other team's starting an undrafted rookie free agent, you should be pouncing all over them. And instead, defensively, they just were ran all over. Literally.
2: Mm-hmm.
4: And so now it's a legitimate question, and it was asked by my colleague Jane Slater. Hit it.
10: Jerry, 5 games in the season, and I know this might sound a little premature, but we've already seen teams make changes to their play caller on offense and defense. Is that a premature question for you, or even an option at this point? Because I know you said you're all in.
5: Yeah, I don't want to be cued premature.
11: Do you still have confidence that Christian Parker can get this defense turned around?
5: I do. Yes, I do. He's sitting there with taking it on the shoulders, which is goes with the territory. But I feel that he's competent, and the things that he's trying to do. I'm going to say it one more time. The thing that probably bothers me the most tonight is how they ran between the tackles, so to speak, and were able to have that running game up in there with where we have a lot of strength. And so that's something that we've got to really look at and will.
4: Yeah, the guy who's going to look at it is going to be Brian Schottenheimer, and he was asked after the game point blank about Christian Parker. Because, again, I am not an ageist. I'm somebody who got my gig at SportsCenter at age 26. So the fact that he's 34 and the youngest defensive coordinator in the history of the Dallas Cowboys does not mean anything to me. Take a look at how young Sean McVay was when he got the gig in the Rams, and he is still at it. Okay? Youth is not a problem. Youth can actually be helpful. But results right now, everything about Christian Parker, he's never done it before. He was coming from the Eagles. Is he a Manchurian candidate from the Eagles? Is that what they did? They got him up and running so the Cowboys could take him? Fair or not, the results are dreadful, and the head coach is now being asked about Parker.
12: Considering all the changes you've made to this defensive unit, you think you're back to square one with it?
13: I don't think so. I want to watch the tape first before I say that. You know, you certainly can't give up, 242 rushing yards. That's not, good enough for sure. No, to say we're back to square one, no.
12: Does we can allow you to maybe say I need to make some changes with my staff or anyway, considering where you are?
13: Yeah, I'm going to look at everything. I'll spend, countless hours trying to figure it out and getting a chance to step back, look at these 5 games, and see where we need to improve.
4: And, again, I listen to those who come on this show or who I work with at NFL Network. Gerald McCoy knows a thing or two about playing defensive line. He basically says these guys being up front are being asked to do things in this scheme that's not their area of comfort or expertise. It's now 5 weeks going on. If that's still going on right now, how the hell does that happen? I mean, it's just straight up. Straight up. They have the offense to win it all, TJ. They have the offense to win it all. Even on nights like last night where it's not working, they're still putting up points at the end of the game, and they got a quarterback who can do it, and if their receivers stay healthy, they got receivers who can do it. They got a running back who can do it. They have a line that can do it. But last night, they didn't seem to have a pressure plan, which Kurt Warner always tells us on this program. Have a pressure plan. And then sometimes the pressure plan was working, like Ferguson was wide open at one point in the third quarter, and Dak didn't hit him. On off nights for Dak, on off nights for this offensive line, the defense has got to pick him up. And they didn't. They let him down. Straight up. Dak had this to say afterwards.
14: But we were definitely supposed to win this game. This is a game, that was a game we're supposed to have on paper or whichever way you want to look at it. And I think Shotty said it best in the locker room. In this league, you've got to win the games you're supposed to win. And when a winless team comes into your home stadium on a Thursday night primetime game, yeah, we're supposed to win that. And so it sucks, and right up there close to embarrassing, but I don't know if I would say that.
4: Well, who would say that? This was something. Because this made the rounds afterwards, just to kind of talk about where do we go from here with Dallas. It's figuring out on defense what is up. And if the scheme needs to change, you change it. If the coordinator needs to be changed, you change him too. Because you added Joey Porter Jr., who was sick and he wasn't even in the game, and it doesn't matter. He wouldn't have been stopping the run either.
2: That was kind of what I was saying when we got Porter. It's great to have him. That's not addressing the biggest need on this team. I know you say guys' names. Names are great, but they're not doing the job. Well, that's why I said we should have been all in on Max Crosby in this offseason, because he's a guy who can affect change, and we don't have that person.
4: Well, the Ravens did the Raiders the best, you know, a big favor by canceling that trade. And Crosby's not going anywhere. I don't think he ever was going anywhere about that. And I don't know who it was. Was it Marcus Spears who came on here and basically said, you know, Porter, if he can shut people down, that means there's fewer people that you need on the back end. You could put some people, you know, in the box to try and stop the run, what have you. But you got to figure that part out. And then, you know, look in the mirror. And part of that might be born out of this exchange. It wasn't really an exchange. It was a look exchange to somebody who was working in the stadium's bowels, if you will. Somebody, as you know, everybody's always shooting star players coming off the field with their phone and popping it on socials. And I'm always wondering, like, what does that mean? What are you going to capture? Somebody who's bummed coming off the field? We see that all the time. Until you hear somebody say the word embarrassing to Dak.
15: Seen it once I looked up, huh?
4: Mm-hmm.
2: I didn't see the second part of it.
8: I heard it was a cart driver.
4: Well, apparently it is a third-party contracted worker. And whoever that person is, I'm sure there was a mole hunt that went on similar to the end of No Way Out. It's an 80s movie. Look it up. Regardless, message sent and received. Dak was asked about it after.
15: You take it disrespectful? Was it, or do you agree it was embarrassing? Or
14: you know, when he said it, I just happened to look at him, and at that point, you know, he looked away, didn't look, and then when I turned my head back, he said something else, and so that's the part that, you know, just as a man or as just a person, of you, feel free to speak your mind, just speak it, don't cower it away from the reaction that you're going to get. And so, yeah, I mean, if you're saying it's embarrassing, say it's embarrassing. If you're saying it to me, then say it to me. Don't, you know what I mean? Go back on it. So that's all that was. And hate it that it's even being talked about, to be honest with you.
4: Yeah, because it is disrespectful. It's just like somebody's a third-party contracted worker. You know, if the person does drive the cart, should Dak stand there and say, that's an embarrassing parking job right there? You know what I mean? But he's giving voice to what everybody's two eyes, non-lion eyes, saw. That was an embarrassing loss. I just told you. How there's never been an undrafted free agent rookie who's been winless going into somebody's building and winning. In the Super Bowl era, it's first time it's ever happened. No matter how talented Jalen Daniels is, it shouldn't happen. And so Schottenheimer was asked about this moment.
16: Motivating. Motivating. We believe in what we're doing. We believe that we have good players, good coaches, and we believe the solution is in this room, and we're going to get back to work.
15: Why would you take that as a disrespect when someone that works for you says this was embarrassing?
16: I didn't say I didn't take it as disrespect. Yeah,
15: you
16: said that. I didn't say that. I said it's motivating. What's disrespect? People are allowed to say what they want to say.
4: Free country, I think.
2: It is embarrassing. It's embarrassing to lose that game yesterday. You know, we beat a team with no wins, and it's just like, all right, well, they didn't have any wins. Then we lose to a team with no wins, and we suck, which, yeah. I mean, you're right. There's nothing more to be said. That's embarrassment. You got the greatest offense there is, and you only put up 16 points when you should have had 17, by the way. Like you said, the going for the two thing is just mind-blowing. But, yeah.
4: 2-3 at the end of the day. And the just real quick, how big is Giants Washington going to be now?
17: Oh, huge. Massive.
4: And the Cowboys next up at Green Bay.
2: That never goes.
4: Sunday night at Philadelphia Monday night. So we're going to see two more Cowboys standalone games and a lot of cutaway shots to Jerry Jones if it doesn't go well. And then after that, a so-called softening of the schedule, but how many times have they lost to Arizona at home, including last year?
7: I mean, we could be 0-2.
4: Never know, man.
7: These next two games.
4: Never know, but they've gone back and forth. They've traded wins and losses and wins, and they're 2-3. Last night, it was embarrassing. Let's take a break. Daniel Jeremiah next. What's he seeing on film and tape with this Dallas defense? And so much more coming up.
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0: audience has returned. Daniel Jeremiah is here. What's wrong with the Cowboys, Daniel?
1: Well, I got a full notebook of that watching that
0: sheet
1: from them. I actually just ripped a video on it because I was like, all right, I got to, what does this look like? What's the issues here? And there's a host of them, but the big ones to me, I started first of all, you know, if you went out to training camp, Rich, and you listen to what coaches say, just any training camp, and it could be college or the NFL.
0: Yes.
1: You're going to hear a lot of these phrases, right? Block destruction, right? We got to destroy blocks, attack blocks. Don't sit and accept blocks. Don't Olay blocks and play over the top of blocks. We're going to attack and destruct blocks. That is not happening with the Dallas Cowboys. It is very finesse. They are accepting. They are stuck. They're not getting off blocks. So there's a lack of aggressiveness there. You might go to training camp and hear, hey, hats to the ball. We want 11 hats to the ball. We're running the ball with maniacal effort. Don't see that with them. Hey, we got to win our one-on-ones. We're going to get some one-on-one opportunities and pass rush. Not a whole lot going on there. You could hear stay off the ground. Like, hey, we got to stay off the ground, guys. Be an athlete. Stay off the ground. Well, you're seeing explosive pass plays because you can't even keep your feet. And that shows up in the tackling department as well. And then lastly, you hear them screaming finish. Like, we got to finish. They don't finish. If they're rushing, a lot of sacks in this league, if you watched all the sack reels every year, as I do, you'll see a ton of sacks come after your initial rush is stalled and stopped, and then it's an effort to escape, it's an effort to finish, and then you get some cleanup sacks. They rush down the middle, and they can't get off of a block, and they just kind of quit, just stall and quit. Like, it's bizarre to watch, man.
0: So, you know, the next question is, how do you fix it? Because the eye in the sky doesn't lie, and it won't lie to Brian Schottenheimer for sure. And he's the one who said after the game, the typical, I need to watch the film.
1: Yeah.
0: Is it a scheme thing? Because if it is, some of these things that you're saying sounds like guys not playing free. They're thinking. They're not playing naturally, Daniel. Because, I mean, you can't say Rashawn Gary doesn't have a fire, right? Clark. Quinnen Williams, I know he's just been paid, but
1: yeah.
0: What's the fix?
1: I think some of those guys fit in one category and some of them fit in the other, you know, just in this game specifically. Kenny Clark actually did some good things in this game. He showed, you know, some penetration, some quickness, some explosiveness, some effort. I thought he flashed that way. I thought the rookie Malachi Lawrence, you know, played a little more violent than the rest of those guys and did a good job. Caleb Downs was a little bit of a roller coaster, you know, like there's some rookie stuff in there, but he still played physical and played hard. Quinnen Williams has got to play better, Rich. I mean, you've seen him at his best, and that's not the way he's playing right now. He's one of the guys, when he gets stuck, the play's over. He's got to be much better. Rashawn Gary coming off the edge has just not been impactful at all. You know, he's a little bit tight. He's not a real loose athlete, and then he's been getting stuck way too much. And then Deron Bland on the back end has just not been good and can't keep his feet and has had a lot of issues. So I think there's some guys that you feel hopeful about. Other guys have to play a lot better. I can't say that they're thinking. I don't think anything they're doing is very complicated. A lot of that game, they're just lining up and rushing four. You know, I don't really see it as being paralyzed by, you know, something they're being asked to think and on the move and do. I just don't think individually they're playing all that great.
0: So it's the roster and the players. It's not the coordinator.
1: Well, and those guys I mentioned have Quinnen Williams is better than that. He should be more impactful than that. He's got to play better. So, I mean, you can change out the coordinators. And I will say in the scheme side of things, there's no layups, you know. There's a snap where they decide to bring six, and the Buccaneers, a team who'd given up 16 sacks, most in the league coming into this game, they picked it up with six. It was all day back there to throw. So it's not like they're scheming up, you know, free runners and getting some layups in there. So that's where I think you could get some criticism on the scheme side of things. But to me, more so than anything else, just watching it, those individual players have got to play better and be more impactful.
0: Daniel Jeremiah here on the Rich Eisen Show. We finally got the answer to one of the burning questions of the offseason. How long will Sean Payton be able to sit there as just an HC and an observer and not call the plays? We now have the answer. It's four. I mean, yesterday the report is that he was going to have a more involved role in calling the plays, and then he steps to the podium going, I'm calling the plays. You're going to see that manifest the first time with your own two eyes because the Broncos are playing the Chargers. You call the games locally on the radio here. What do you think is going to look like, Daniel?
1: Well, I mean, to me, that's, it's almost more of a mentality thing with the quarterback and getting Bo Nix to play a little bit more free, a little more aggressive. I don't know if it was, you know, really a design issue of, man, we, you know, Sean Payton's known as kind of a mastermind of being able to scheme things open and get guys free. I think Davis Webb has done that to a decent degree. It's just getting Bo Nix to kind of get his stinger back and get him to just let it rip and play more aggressive. And maybe that's just as simple as that's the voice, you know, that you're getting in your ear throughout the week. And it's a little more, it's a little more ability to kind of land that plane, so to speak, with him of just, hey, let it go, let it rip, play aggressive. It's going to be there. Trust it. You know, I come up with the phrase a few years ago when I was watching tape, and it was, I don't remember if it was Darnold or one of these guys I was watching. I'm like, man, he just needs to trust his eyes and trust his guys. Like, just play with conviction, trust what you see and let it go. And I don't think that Bo Nix has really been playing that way. So I think it'll, hopefully the impact for the Broncos side of things is just that you see Bo Nix be a little bit more aggressive. If you turn the ball over, you turn it over, but you got to let it rip.
0: So it's not a play calling thing has been the issue?
1: No, I think they got guys open. You can watch the tape and you're like, there's guys there. He's not throwing the football. So that's, and again, that's not the play design. It's not the play call. It's not the timing. It's just, he's got to be aggressive. Like, I mean, that's the old cheer, right? Be aggressive. Be aggressive. B-E-A-G-R-E-S-S-I-V-E aggressive. Yeah. That's the, that should be on his, phone here if he wants to put that on his playlist.
0: Or I guess, you know, that's the other one was come on and rotate. Our team will be really great, which is what we used to chant in volleyball and camp. And they've, hold on, wait for it. They've rotated in Houston as

0: well, as D'Amico Ryans says, I'm calling the plays on defense. Is that the fix for the 0-4 Texans, Daniel?
1: That's the biggest surprise to me of anything that's taken place in the NFL this year.
0: Really?
1: And yeah, just their defense specifically. I think they're giving up 27 points a game. And I thought it was the best defense in the NFL with my two eyes last year. And I thought they were going to be even better this year. And you've got Will Anderson still playing at an elite, elite level. But on the back end, man, they have been getting torched. Lasseter's been targeted a bunch. Blankenship's, you know, had some blood on his hands down the field. They have not been as good in the back end. And that is interesting to me. Like after four games, I know we're at 17 game season, but it is still kind of a mile marker. Mm-hmm. So it's not surprising to me that after 4 weeks, it's like, okay, there's enough of a sample size here. This isn't good enough. What needs to change? So we've already seen that in two places. And the good thing is, if I'm D'Amico Ryans, who's all accounts just an unbelievable guy, unbelievable leader, but man, what a great time to make a change when the Tennessee Titans are coming in.
0: Yeah, I know. And then they go to London to take on the Jaguars, who are taking on the Eagles this weekend on our network on NFL Network, Daniel. And so I guess to tie this all in one neat bow in a sports talk radio question, Eagles offense, Broncos offense, Dallas defense, and the Texans defense, which one do you think has the opportunity with the runway of most of the season still remaining to turn it around, Daniel?
1: Yeah, look, I picked the Texans to win the dang Super Bowl. So, I mean, I can't give up hope after 4 weeks on that group. So I think there's just too much there. There's too much talent there. And, you know, D'Amico, you know, taking that over, I think they get right back on track this week, and then they could go on a little bit of a run here. Jacksonville's put themselves in a great position, though, the way they're playing in that division going forward. So I don't know if they're going to hunt them down, but I do think they have a chance to still be a playoff team in Houston and see what happens there. The Cowboys, I think I think the Cowboys and the Broncos to me are similar in that, you know, I think there's more talent there than they're getting production out of. So that gives me some hope there that you'll see those guys, you know, get better. Those units get better as we go along. So, and the good thing is the Cowboys have their offense, which was kind of a fluky thing with all the drop passes. I think they'll be fine on that side of the ball. And then Denver, you know, on the defensive side of the ball, they, you know, I know they're missing a key piece there, but they feel like they're going to be able to help that offense out as well.
0: What about the Eagles?
1: Daniel. The Eagles are a tough one, man. It's not a good watch. And, you know, you've got injuries now. Yep. And now the Lane Johnson situation, like there's not a ton of positives to take out of there right now with what they look like offensively. That might be the one that I'm least confident in of all those things that we just mentioned.
0: Okay. You know, there's so many different ways I can go about the current state of affairs in week five from week four leading into week six. But I do want to hit you on something that we've been talking about on this show for much of the week here, combining your talents of talent evaluator as well as current NFL analyst as well, Daniel. Because right now, again, there's a lot of runway. Mm-hmm. But of the top five teams on the clock right now, I understand where I'm asking, what calendar, point of the calendar.
1: Oh, I watched the video, Rich.
0: Okay, cool. So, yeah. You know, just to set it up, you've got of the teams that are top five, or at least were coming into this week, three of them don't need a quarterback. You know, mm-hmm. Baker Mayfield just got signed. Justin Herbert right across the street here for the Chargers. And the Texans with C.J. Stroud. You've got the Dolphins and the Tennessee Titans. The Tennessee Titans, you could make the case. They've got Cam Ward. So what happens if the top five is laden with teams that, quote-unquote, don't need quarterbacks in a quarterback-heavy draft with Jeremiah Smith sitting there? Do they take a ransom from some other team that trades up to go get the quarterback they want? Or do they stick and pick with Jeremiah Smith for the quarterback that they clearly are going to go into battle with, Daniel? I find this fascinating to me.
1: Yeah, you know what's funny is I went through and watched this because you did a great job on it. It was like a 20-minute segment and kind of went through it. I may have watched it 2.0 speed, but it still landed.
0: That's fine.
1: It was still excellent.
0: Listen,
1: yeah.
0: My kids walk around 4.0 speed. I'm like, what?
1: Oh,
0: wow.
1: My gosh.
0: What is happening?
1: Yeah.
0: Wow.
1: First of all, parents ponying up for premium. Let's give it up for the parents there. Nicely done.
0: I didn't even know that. Wait a minute. I'm paying extra? I need to look into this.
1: Oh, you don't get that. That 4.0 don't come free, baby. You're paying a little extra for that.
0: Okay. Yeah. All right. I'm sniffing stuff out. Thank you for that evaluation, Daniel.
1: Always evaluating. You know, the interesting thing to me is the other connective piece here is that you've got this, you know, an elite receiver like that, that is talent as good as we've seen in a very long time, and Jeremiah Smith. But we also have a corner at Notre Dame who's one of the best corners we've seen come into the NFL in the last 5 to 10 years. That's the other little missing piece. So it's like, okay, well, man, I would hate to trade off of the

0: the other piece of the conversation. I haven't seen through the tape I've seen so far. I mean, I love Chambliss. Mensah's played great. Arch has not played as well as maybe we would hope, like going through this part of the process. Mestemaker's put himself on the map.
1: Okay.
0: But I haven't seen the one that would just, that you might get the, you know, the Godfather offer for. So me personally, where I am right now, like I'm calling Charger games and watching this team every week, it would be hard for me to move off of Jeremiah Smith if that was a possibility.
1: Right. I mean, wouldn't you just, that's the guy, right? Because again, I understand so much is focused on McDaniel, and the scheme and things like that. Yeah. I mean, Jim was flat out asked if he's going to make a change on that point. And he initially didn't respond and then made sure he understood the question before, you know, being emphatic, but right? Like Jeremiah Smith would be a better choice than for them to trade back and give Joe Ortiz all these draft choices, right? Wouldn't you say?
0: Yeah, I wouldn't be able to do that. I mean, I'd love to have all those, you know, draft picks, but it's a need. It's three. It's a need. It's a premium position. And it's an elite player. So when you check those three boxes, it'd be hard to trade off that.
1: Okay. Let's do this. Let's take this before I let you go. The dart throw. If you're wrong,
0: yeah,
1: don't worry. Won't bring it up again. But if you're right, we're going to play it over and over and over again. Here we go. Here we are on this week five Friday. Who do you think is going to be the first quarterback taken off the board in Washington, D.C. next year? Daniel.
0: Man, where we are right now,
1: yes, sir.
0: I think the most intriguing player, when you put all that stuff together, would be Mestemaker, you know, just off early season here. Dante Moore is, you know, obviously he's hurt. Hopefully he's okay after that horrendous hit that he took. But he has not played his best ball. I mean, they were on the same field. I watched that tape, and Mestemaker was, from an NFL standpoint, was just so much more intriguing with the athleticism that he has to go along with the other array of skills. In an ideal world for him and his development, just more playing time another year would be great. But in terms of where we are at this point in the season, Mensah has been outstanding with the decision making and the accuracy. But I think Mestemaker is a little more toolsy than him. And when we get in draft time, Rich, that's, you know, that usually is what takes the cake.
1: Dude, what a story that would be. Because we chatted with him when he was playing at North Texas because of the story of him being a walk-on.
0: Didn't start.
1: And he got a start like he was, you know, up chucking into a trash can during the first responder bowl, you know. Yeah. And if he goes from that to first overall, like to win this sweepstakes of the quarterback draft we've been talking about for a long time, that would be unbelievable.
0: Yeah, it would be wild. And I'm a Chambliss guy too. I've been saying that from jump. Like he's my favorite one to watch of all these guys. Like he is so talented and so tough and just such a natural thrower. Like to me, if you said who of all these quarterbacks, you've got to win an NFL game tomorrow, like come in and win game one, he's the guy who's most equipped to come in and help you win. You know, he's ready to go.
1: Okay. Thanks again, Daniel. Always appreciate the time. Have a great
0: day. Yeah, burn it. When it doesn't happen, just delete it from the internet. Unless your son wants to watch it at 4.0 speed and all that.
1: I have no idea, man. I got to look into that, quite frankly. You know? Do I see you this weekend or we're on too early for you?
0: Right? I'm not up that early, so I'll be
1: early. Normally, Daniel comes in when there's a Charger game across the street.
2: Yeah, I'm game.
1: not when tip is 4A. 4 a.m. No, Pacific.
0: I'm more of a breakfast guy, not a midnight snack guy.
1: All right. You know? So enjoy eating breakfast, watching me on the air this weekend, Daniel. Thanks again for the time. Move the sticks. Check out Daniel's podcast every single week.
2: Sir,
1: there goes DJ. All right. We got to go take a quick break here. 4.0, huh? Got to pay extra for that, huh?
2: I didn't know that.
1: All right. I'm going to make a call. Be right back.
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1: Yes.
0: Listen, it happens in sports quite a bit. And the it is somebody who has a remarkable accomplishment in a big moment gets overshadowed because we're in the sports media focused on something that we think is even bigger. Mm. It happens all the time in the NFL draft. Cam Ward has his big moment, right?
1: Oh, right, right.
0: He's drafted first overall in an NFL draft, and usually that's when we're all going to chop up. What does it mean for him? What does it mean for the team? And his journey, is incredible. What, from incarnate word.
2: Crazy journey.
0: To first overall pick.
2: Yep.
0: All right. But unfortunately for him, as he's walking to the stage, the Jacksonville Jaguars trade up for Travis Hunter with the Browns, who everybody thought was going to take him, and they didn't. So we didn't talk about Cam Ward very much. Jalen Daniels spends the entire draft this year waiting to hear his name after 6 years at Kansas, and he doesn't hear his name. And yet he's the first rookie to start a game this year. He does it last week, doesn't beat Green Bay, goes to Dallas, and wins. Becomes the first undrafted rookie free agent quarterback to be winless and goes into Dallas and becomes the first one of the Super Bowl era to win a primetime game. He's a fourth undrafted rookie to win a primetime game since 2000. And he's the first undrafted rookie starting quarterback to win a game for a team that entered winless in the common draft era. First to do it. Wow. And he does it on Amazon Prime. Everybody's watching. And he does it against Dallas. And he was superb. He was superb. Yeah. And he didn't make the mistakes. He almost threw a pick six, which would have been a massive change.
2: Ooh. Yeah.
0: But he moved the ball. The running game helped. And his mom, they're showing her, you know, Prime Video is showing his mom in the stands. We were wondering, sitting there at poker, did somebody call her up and say, hey, you're being shown. Maybe you should put the concessions down for a second.
3: Yeah, I was cut away from it. Come on.
0: You know what I mean?
3: Man,
0: like, why don't we do moms a little bit?
2: Those nachos are delicious.
3: Yeah, sorry, T-Mac. It ain't happening.
0: Hey, they were on the whole McCarthy. They were on the mouth moving stuff between McCarthy and Rogers last week. But anyway, it was great. They had his mom on the post game show with Vita Vea. It's pretty cool.
2: It was cool.
0: And, you know, 6 years at Kansas, we saw what he was doing. We gave him an NIL deal when we were giving out free glue to players.
2: Yeah.
0: Who we didn't think were getting an NIL deal and deserved it.
3: I completely forgot it.
0: That was when he was, you know, freshman.
2: That's crazy.
0: Kudos to him. This is what he had to say after the game about winning in Dallas with the whole country watching.
4: Yeah, I mean, it means everything. 6 months ago, if you would have told me that my first win would have been on a Thursday night prime football game, I don't know what I would have told you. So obviously take it all in, like I keep saying, through all the highs, the lows, the bads, the goods, go through every single emotion, because at the end of the day, it makes you better and prepares you for any situation that comes down the line.
0: And the team desperately needed it. And that's overstating it.
2: Yeah.
0: By 0%. That is a massive W for the team, the franchise, the coach, the coaching staff. The offensive coordinator was being maligned. I mean, goodness gracious. Jalen Daniels to the rescue. Congratulations to him on that big Thursday night victory. Seth Rollins coming up in a moment in person. 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
1: 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Earlier on the show, NFL Network analyst Daniel Jeremiah. Coming up, WWE superstar Seth Rollins. Two-time Academy Award winner Michael Douglas. And now, it's Rich Eisen.
4: Two, the Rich Eisen Show is on the air. We had hour number one with Daniel Jeremiah. Hour number three, Michael Douglas, the actor, Academy Award winner, now author, is going to be coming by in studio to hang out with us, talk about his new book. We got a great celebrity, true or false, all teed up. Last time we saw Money in the Bank go down, the man brought the case. This time around, he's bringing the coffee. Ladies and gentlemen, WWE superstar and diehard Bears fan, Seth Rollins back here on the program. Good to see you, Seth. How are you?
5: Guys? How's everybody doing, man?
4: Coffee in the bank. We got coffee in the bank now?
5: I came bearing gifts, yeah. You know, I've been talking about Amo with you for a while now, and I delivered. I came. There you go. Four flavors for you guys.
4: This is the business you and Becky are running right now?
5: That's it. We're trying to get our feet in the coffee game, man. It's a passion project. We love coffee. We love great coffee. So we've got our own, man. And we have six flavors. I brought you four of them.
4: Okay. I can see the magenta spice cake.
5: Spice cake. That's of the four, that's my favorite right there.
4: You like, what is it? It tastes like spicy cake.
5: So it has notes.
4: Notes.
5: Flavor notes that
4: now
5: resemble
4: this guy, okay,
5: spice
4: I'm
5: cake.
4: Sorry. I mean, guys, Seth Rollins just told me his coffee has notes.
5: It has notes.
4: That is really highfalutin, man.
5: Well, because the way we describe the flavors, we have spice cake. What are the other three?
4: Okay, here we go. Black Forest is next to spice cake. Above Black Forest in the green box, we have Candy Apple.
5: Candy Apple.
4: And this one, Morning Bun.
5: Morning Bun.
4: Is that named after your hairstyle?
5: There you go. That's right. That's right.
4: Look, it's a morning, and I'm seeing, is that the morning bun?
5: This is my morning bun. That probably tastes better than this looks, likely. But people get confused because they see the flavors and they're like, oh, it must be like infused with the flavor. That's not the case. They're just roasted coffee beans.
4: With notes. It's just notes.
5: Flavor notes. So when you sip these coffees, you'll have that in mind, the morning bun, the spice cake, the candy apple. It might conjure up something completely different for you. Everybody's got a different palate.
4: Yes, sir.
5: But for us, that's what we came up with.
4: I dig the packaging.
5: Oh, thank you. The opening process is quite cool. I think you'll enjoy it.
4: Okay, I'm gonna open up the candy apple here.
5: Yeah, there's some fun.
4: Oh, so there's bands?
5: Bands.
4: Is that for your morning bun?
5: it kind of was meant to resemble a little bit of a wrestling ring.
4: Ow!
5: Yeah.
4: I dig that, man.
5: Yeah, the square, the ring.
4: Okay.
5: You get the little hearts out and the notches there.
4: Right. I got it. Don't worry. It's very nice. Look at the packaging.
5: There you go.
4: Oh, well, now inside you got that. You can see Amo.
6: Green Bay Packer inspired colors on
5: that.
4: Comes out like this.
6: Green and.
4: Dude. Yeah, this is Packer colors.
5: That one is.
4: Oregon Duck more. Let's
5: look. There you go. Oh, yeah, it's more Oregon Duck. There's no mustard going on there.
6: We're a duck.
5: More neon yellow.
4: Dude. Oregon Rats. This is great. How can people get this stuff?
5: EnjoyAlmo.com, our website.
4: By the way, it smells great. You could smell it through the bag.
6: Smell through the bag.
4: That's notes, man.
5: It's special. It's a great coffee. We wouldn't put out a subpar product. I promise you. It's high quality. Well roasted, expertly crafted coffee.
4: And I just again, the packaging is it's next level.
5: And we did a great job with that too. Okay. I'll pat us on the back here. You know what I'm saying? I'll give myself a little Barry Horowitz.
4: Cool. Congrats.
5: We did good on that. And I'm really proud of it.
4: All right, it's Packer Week, dude.
5: It's big week.
6: Shout out, by the way.
5: Big week. And you know what? Yeah. I'm not even nervous, Rich. I'm not even nervous. The Bears are going into Lambeau Field.
4: Yes, sir.
5: With a backup quarterback. As the favorites for the first time in 20 years or something like that. Mm. I'm so unnervous about this game. Not saying we're going to guarantee a victory, but like if Chicago competes and does well, I think we're going to win. But if they compete and do well and they don't just get blown out, it's not even we lost the pack, but it's our backup quarterback. It's Bajent. I just have so much faith in Ben Johnson in this offense to figure it out. Defense has been playing better the last couple weeks. It's going to be different on the road, but still, I feel so great about this game. And watching the Green Bay Packers fans struggle through the stages of grief early in the season has been,
4: What stages of grief have you witnessed?
5: Well, denial.
4: Okay.
5: First of all, right? They can't admit that their team is just bad. They have a bad football team. They don't know what that looks like. They don't know how to feel about it. So they're in denial,
4: yes.
5: Right?
4: Mm-hmm.
5: They're bargaining. Oh, if we just get this offensive lineman, or we just trade for this person, or if somebody comes back, or they're bargaining. They're trying to figure it all out, right? They haven't reached the state of acceptance yet. That's going to be the good.
4: Well, you say you're four quarters away from delivering that acceptance.
5: I would say if they were close last week, right? Mm-hmm. If that undrafted rookie from Tampa who had a hell of a night last night.
4: Didn't
5: he, TJ? Had a hell of a night last night. if that would have been Green Bay instead of Dallas,
4: yes. They
5: would have reached acceptance. Have you reached acceptance yet,
0: uh-oh,
5: TJ? Or are you still, where are you at in the stage of grief?
0: No. I mean, we're going to win the Super Bowl.
5: Okay. Yeah. He's still in denial. All right. Got it.
4: He's very much in that stage.
5: Yes.
4: So the Bears having house money is what you're saying, going into Lambeau Field.
5: I feel very good about it, yeah. I feel very good. I think the season started off rocky after the second week. I think there was a lot of, but, I mean, you've seen the ship get righted. Ben Johnson was like, no. Planting his flag. We're going to win football games. I don't care who's behind center. We're going to get it done. Our defense is going to step up. Defense has looked a lot better than I expected it to this early in the season. The rookies have been good. The Edelman's been fantastic. Muhammad's been fantastic. I think T.J. Edwards finally getting in his groove. He looked a little rough, but now good. Devin Bush looking good. Pass rush is better than I expected to. So I'm optimistic, very optimistic.
4: And this will be the first Chicago Bears game played in the passing of Mike Ditka as well.
5: Yes.
4: Passed away today on this Friday at the age of 86. Mm. Did you ever meet him?
5: I never met Coach. I do think in a roundabout way, he actually had quite a big influence on my life,
4: though. No kidding.
5: Yeah, well, he was like my grandfather's idol. Like, my grandfather loved Ditka. Fashioned his mustache after him, like, kind of had the slick back hair. Like you could have thought he was a Mexican Mike Ditka. Richard Lopez, my grandfather, loved him.
4: In Iowa?
5: In Iowa. Okay. He's the reason I'm a Bears fan. He was first, like, of our generation to his generation, to like, this is our team, this is our squad, pass it down to his kids, who pass it down to me. And so, you know, he modeled himself after Coach Ditka. Like, he was his idol. So, like, his personality kind of mirrored what I saw from Mike Ditka on TV over the years. And then obviously passed that down to my dad, who, you know, gave me something. So in some way, I think my upbringing was heavily influenced by Coach Ditka.
4: And the cigar chomping, his as you said, persona, attitude, the way that it exuded confidence and accountability, and that defense, one of the all-time great defenses, which is kind of amazing. He's the first tight end in the Pro Football Hall of Fame. So that's his cool area of expertise was on the other side of the football.
5: Yeah, and I mean, you look at what he was as a tight end,
4: right,
5: pioneered the position in a way that it hadn't been played before.
4: Yes.
5: And now you look at the modern tight ends,
4: yes,
5: a lot of them kind of owe that, their legacy, to Ditka sort of being the first to be this pass-catching dynamic tight end.
4: Man, him and Buddy Ryan, what do you think the a-hole factor was in that locker room? You know what I mean? Like, old school.
5: Oh, mean. Tough.
4: Right?
5: I love it.
4: And so, and forevermore, Bears fans will be looking at Ditka as the template.
5: Yeah.
4: And Ben Johnson has a little bit, let's be kind and call it an edge.
5: Yeah.
4: But the same sort of coming into this Packers week, you know, he was cursing out the Packers after beating them in the wild card game in the locker room. That got picked up by NFL Films cameras.
5: Love it.
4: This week he's like, you know what week it is.
5: You know what week it is.
4: Right? Like, it's the red meat for fans like you, similar to what Ditka was throwing.
5: It's so nice to have. It really is. You know, you've seen all the kind of pictures and memes of the last Bears coach, Eberflus, sitting with LaFleur on the sideline of a basketball game, chumming it up. And that was just one of those that we were in acceptance. We were in the grieving state of Bears fandom. We've accepted that our team was just, we were never going to win. We were never going to be great. And then you have this new guy come in here, this Ben Johnson, who, yeah, he's like, he's not old school, but he is in his attitude and his approach. And like, I love that about him. And I think it's just, it's, there's so many coaches who, you know, they're more at Matt Eberfluss's when it comes to rivalries than there are Ben Johnson's, you know? And I think like Matt LaFleur has been reluctantly pulled into this like rivalry situation. You know, it wasn't anything that he's a very gracious guy. He's a, you know, kind of gregarious and a nice guy and sort of outgoing. And Ben Johnson has just pulled him into this rivalry. Like, no, we are going to duke this out every time. We are not going to be friends. And I love that. I love that for the sport. I love that for the game. You know, kumbaya in the off season, but when it's Sunday and this Sunday in Lambeau, it's a big game. I'm excited to see it, and I love Ben Johnson's attitude towards it.
4: Realize Eberflus and LaFleur were in the off season when they went to a basketball game.
5: Yeah. I mean, like they, kumbaya in a sense, not full kumbaya. You know what? You know?
4: Just the bye. You know, not the yeah, buy off, right?
5: Exactly.
4: WWE Money in the Bank, streaming in the United States exclusively right here on the ESPN app, where some people might be taking in this show, coming up on Saturday at the Smoothie King Center in New Orleans, Louisiana.
5: New Orleans.
4: Now, you are not taking part in this?
5: Yeah, I know you don't trust anything I say.
4: Did you pick up my inflection about asking you direct questions about your business?
5: Understood. I'm really going to get myself into hot water. I will be in New Orleans.
4: Okay.
5: I'm flying down there tomorrow. Tomorrow morning.
4: Okay.
5: I have a pre-advertised appearance there. So I'll be there to meet some of our fans and okay. You know, enjoy the festivities for a little while. And then I will be on hand to watch my wife, who's competing in a triple threat match for the Women's World Championship. Mm-hmm. Hopefully, there she is. Absolutely amazing. Hopefully, she is able to bring home some gold. We need some World Championship gold in the Rollins-Lynch household. It's been too long.
4: Okay.
5: But I will not be participating in any of the matches. I will not be involved in the show. You will not see me on the screen. If you tune in to the ESPN app to watch Money in the Bank, I will not be there.
4: So where are you going to be watching? Spectating? Your wife bringing it home.
5: I will be backstage, sitting behind a monitor, probably like this.
4: Yeah. How are you when you want? How are you when Becky is competing?
5: You know,
4: like can you?
5: I'm good.
4: Chill.
5: Yeah. I'm comfortable. I'm always sort of a little like on edge, like, well, just because you don't want her to get hurt. You know what I mean?
4: Of course.
5: And now, luckily, she's not in these ladder matches, which, you know, that I would be like full on clinched. But like, she's just in the triple threat. It'll be physical. It'll be a fight. But there's no, you're not falling from 10 feet off a ladder through another ladder. There's less danger in a standard triple threat match. Okay. She is just coming off of like a recent injury. I don't even know if I'm supposed to say that, actually, because she hasn't been. It wasn't really made public, but she broke her back.
4: No kidding.
5: She didn't break her back. Her back was broken.
4: Understood.
5: She had a little fracture in one of her vertebrae. So she was out of action. She couldn't wrestle for 6 weeks or so. So she's coming off that. She just had her first match back last Monday on Raw against Liv Morgan, and now she's back in the mix. So I'm still a little concerned about the back, but it seems like all is well.
4: Well, and I'm, first of all, glad to hear that. Mm. And I'm excited to see her compete and not see you anywhere, but watching from behind the scenes.
5: I will not. You won't see me at all.
4: And then again, like, this is neat stuff because with Money in the Bank, it's a competition now, obviously.
5: Yes.
4: And everybody wants to see somebody win. But it also just puts something in the mind's eye of the wrestling fan about what's the future going to be when that case is in the hands of somebody, as you have, you know, very, shall I say, dramatically cashed in.
5: I've had a couple
4: said case. You know what I mean? Like, and that's what's pretty cool about Money in the Bank.
5: I mean, it's a life changer for talent. I think when you get the opportunity to be in these matches, you feel like this could be, if you can find a way to win this match, this could be an opportunity to change your whole career. You look at my first win back in 2014, that win the subsequent year that followed, and then my cash in at WrestleMania in 2015 is the thing that skyrocketed me really to the top of the card where I've been fortunate to stay for the past decade or so. And I think anytime you're a talent, like I said, in these matches who is looking to take that next step. Like, this is the place to do it. You want to make a name for yourself. You want to have a great showing. You want to win, and you want to be world champion to show that you are the girl or you are the guy that's going to carry the business forward for the next however long. So it's a really exciting event. I think for our fans, it's awesome too, because you look at it and you go, you start to fantasy book a little bit. You start to go like, ooh, who, if they win, who are they going to cash in on?
2: Correct.
5: You know, who's going to be the champion? Is anybody going to cash in on Roman? Or what about, you know, the WWE champion? Is anybody going to get Sami Zayn? Like, what's it going to look like going into WrestleMania? So it's a really exciting time. We pushed Money in the Bank back this year. Usually it's earlier in the summer. It's back further in the year this year. So I'm curious to see how that all kind of plays in. But it's a really great event. I'd say akin to, you know, the Royal Rumble as far as, ooh, who's going to win and get that shot at WrestleMania? Well, who's going to win and how are they going to cash in? Who are they going to cash in on? It's pretty awesome.
4: Yeah. So you know, cashing in on Punk, you know, and actually using the case as
5: it's great.
4: You know, a device.
5: As well as,
4: you know, bringing yourself, you being out there with Paul Heyman, throwing the crutches away. Mm. Obviously, I'm sitting going, okay, I get it. And TJ, you got a case right there.
6: Yeah,
4: huh?
6: We got the case right here. And like Seth says, changes careers. This changes lives. There's 77% of the time a man cashes in, they it's successful and they win. But this has a 100% success rate for the women. So whatever woman climbs that ladder and gets this, they are guaranteed to become a world champion, and that changes.
5: Yeah, you don't want to be, unless you don't want to be the first, you know. Nope. You don't want to be the first.
6: But so far, the 100% success.
5: 100% for the ladies.
4: The premium live event available to fans with an ESPN Unlimited plan, either directly or through a traditional pay TV package, this Saturday, 6 p.m. Eastern Time or 5 p.m. locally there in New Orleans, Louisiana. Money in the Bank. You want to comment on this matchup?
5: I mean, I'm interested to see how that one plays out. Roman's been on a hot run. Obviously, from when he won the title at WrestleMania, CM Punk, all the way through Jacob Fatu. Myself and him had a heck of a match at SummerSlam. He came out the victor in that. And then a couple weeks back, Monday Night Raw against Penta in Mexico City, a very electric atmosphere. I mean, there is no better big match performer than Roman Reigns. So you look at this one, and I'm really excited to see. The real question for me is, can LA Knight get him to the next level? Like, get himself to the next level? Can he match Roman Reigns as far as big match performances come? Because LA Knight, everybody knows, can talk the talk.
6: Yeah.
5: Can he walk the walk? That's what we want to see. When push comes to shove, when the chips are on the table, like, is he going to be able to rise to the occasion when the bell rings?
4: Before I send you into your Good Friday and then off to the Bayou for this event, you and TJ have something in common other than just being diehard wrestling aficionados.
5: What's that?
4: You've both been guillotined in the Rich Eisen Show Guillotine League. And not only that, but you both immediately, upon being axed, within moments of the Monday Night Football game results, axing you both. You both immediately left the text chain.
5: Yes.
4: There it is. Seth Rollins left the conversation at 8:31 p.m. Pacific.
7: Immediately.
4: So we figured out 11:30 p.m. Eastern, like right away.
5: Guys.
6: So at least I gave a gift to everyone to announce my.
7: You were just out.
5: I love you all. I love everybody in this room. Okay. I don't know everybody that was in the group chat.
4: That's a lot.
5: You know, that there was a lot of humans in there and a lot of random numbers that I didn't know.
4: Yes.
5: I could not wait to get out of the group chat. There was too. My phone
7: too much, right?
5: Was on fire. Like, I don't want to come back to my phone with 100+ notifications.
6: Thank you, bro.
5: And they're all in the Guillotine group chat. I could not wait. Like, that was I was like, man, I think I can do good in this league. Okay, I'm doing all right. We were doing a good, you know, had a rough week this last week. But the point is, I was like, this is great. If I win, I win. But if I lose, the silver lining is that I can escape this group chat. And I got to thank TJ because he set the precedent ahead of time. He set the precedent. He said, I'm out.
4: He blazed the trail, huh?
5: So I said, well, you know what? If he did it, I can do it too. And nobody's going to be offended. So I love you all.
6: They were very offended by us leaving, Seth.
5: Well, I'm sorry, guys. I love you all.
2: I understood.
5: But I can't do that.
2: I had a feeling that was the case where you're just like, enough is enough. Like, no more.
6: Also, when we were doing the group chat, I said to Chris, I'm like, I don't know if you should put Seth on this because I'm pretty sure he's not going to want a bunch of randos constantly texting him.
5: And my favorite part of the group chat was me trying to figure out, like, trying to use my powers of deduction to figure out who was in the guillotine league. I didn't really know, like, anybody. You know, some of the people, like, it shows you on the phone, like, oh, this is who you're talking to. But some of the people just have the private numbers, and I'm like, I don't know.
6: Yeah.
5: And with Rich, it could literally be anybody. You know, you don't know his clientele.
4: You bounced on Buble, which words I never thought I would ever say before. Within 3 minutes, I texted you saying, thanks, I hope we didn't have your text too spammed, to which you kindly responded. My favorite part of the thread was that I had no clue who most of the people were.
5: Just trying to figure it out.
4: Responded, like, right away.
5: That's
4: why I created a different baseball chain, because everybody started chiming in on all sports.
6: We were talking, that was part of the problem.
5: It got crazy.
4: You weren't even on the chain anymore when you started talking about baseball, so don't say it was part of the problem.
6: I knew
4: you already bounced. You're already out.
6: I could see.
4: He already tapped out.
5: He was done.
6: I was done, man. Seth, 87. I put my phone down for 2 minutes. I pick it up. There's 87 texts. I don't need
4: too bad. It's part of the job, sir.
2: I was gone after week two. I stuck around. I enjoy the banter, but it is definitely on mute. I don't need those all coming in.
5: It's anxiety, you know?
4: Great to see you. Best to Becky. Best of luck to her.
2: Yes.
4: We're all excited to
5: see
6: her. Thank her joining No Contest, Seth. She stayed with us for 2 hours. Your wife is amazing. We could have done 2 more hours with her. She's great.
5: Isn't she great?
6: And she loves you.
5: Isn't she the best?
4: If you'd done 2 more hours with you, somebody from Connecticut would have come with a money in the bank case and hit you.
6: Yeah, I don't think it went over well. We had her.
4: It's all good. You had a great time.
6: She had a great time.
4: And she's now back.
6: She invited me to come over for coffee.
5: That she did.
4: And there's a lot of coffee.
5: There you go.
4: Ladies and gentlemen, spice cakes.
5: Get you some Amo.
4: For all.
6: Amo in the
4: Okay. Seth, sugar, your cream, or you just straight up spice cake?
5: No. There's black coffee.
4: Okay.
5: I'm an espresso guy, but you can do a pour over with that if you want.
4: Oh, my God. You're so fancy.
5: Whatever you want. Yeah, drip. You can do a drip.
6: There's a coffee snob, Rich.
5: I am a snob.
4: Jeez.
5: Exactly. No.
4: Money in the bank, everybody. Again, exclusively in the United States on the ESPN app. Maybe some of you are watching the show on it right now. Saturday, October 10th, 6 Eastern time. Check it out. Great to see you as always, sir.
5: You guys rock, man.
4: You'll never leave this conversation on the Rich Eisen.
5: No, sir.
4: Now, Hyundai, the SUV trophy shelf, everybody, it's getting a little out of hand because U.S. News and World Report named Hyundai the best SUV brand. 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

0: It's his return. We just showed a clip of George Kittle, the skinny-headed Hall of Fame tight end. San Francisco 49ers. Happy birthday, George. Turns 32. And our gift to you is there's this great helmet coming in the mail. Back to you. Yep.
1: 32. Wow.
0: 32 years old for George effing Kittle.
1: Awesome.
0: 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Let's go to Terzo in Iowa on the WeatherTech fan line before we get to what's more likely. What's up there, Terzo?
2: Hey, what's up, fellas? Hey, Rich, I got to tell you, after you put that skinny helmet on your head,
0: yes, sir.
2: I've had so many people come up to me this week saying that they heard or saw me on your show that I never expected was watching your show. So I got to give you a shout out that you run far and deep in the state of Iowa, my man.
0: Well, listen, Terzo, I'm glad that my latest humiliation made you a star. How's that sound? Thanks, Terzo.
2: I was in court and ran into a county attorney and did not expect her to say to me that she heard me on your show. So hey. that kind of made me chuckle, and it was a fun exchange.
0: Anything else on your mind? Anything else you want to talk about? Yeah. Move on?
2: there's something else, Rich. Sure. Hey, TJ, thanks for your Cowboys defense last night. That really, really helped me in the Carlos League, so I want to say thank you for that.
0: Terzo, he's not going to be able to respond. He left the set to record something with Seth Rollins for No Contest Wrestling, I believe, or just something along those lines. But what that means is his empty chair a perfect metaphor for the Cowboys' run defense. Terzo?
3: That chair might have actually made a tackle. And the
2: minus two burger for me.
3: There's a minus lot. Two?
0: Okay.
2: Minus two, yeah, yeah. That one's gonna be tough to come back from. So because in this league it's just so competitive. But Rich, I'm excited for this upcoming matchup against Seattle. It's gonna be a tough week. We need to make sure that we stay focused with what we're doing and stay consistent. Hopefully Evans is gonna be out there. He's been a big change for us. But if we can keep Brock up and upright and throwing the ball down the field, he looks fantastic, and I think we got a great chance to go into Seattle and win this game and take a very commanding lead of the NFC West.
0: You won it last year, and you got a lot of losses since that last visit to Seattle to avenge, including Seattle's win in your house to wrap up the one seed for themselves and snatch it from the 49ers, and obviously the playoff victory and obviously winning the Super Bowl in their stadium. All that together, I can't wait for it. Terzo, thanks for the call. That's Terzo in Iowa on the
2: Appreciate
0: weather.
2: Appreciate you guys.
0: On the WeatherTech fan line. 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For American-made floor liners and a cargo liner that laugh in the face of fall weather, please visit WeatherTech.com today. All right, it's time for What's More Likely
3: Let's
0: now.
3: Do it.
0: You ready, Christopher?
3: Let's go.
0: All right, it's a Friday, and that means it's time for the latest edition of What's More Likely right here on The Rich Eisen Show.
4: What's more likely?
5: Never say never, but never.
0: All right. It's What's More Likely, presented by Pella Windows and Doors. Christopher, what do you have over there?
3: Hey, guys. Happy Friday. Hey. See you. Jay Philly, always a pleasure, man.
1: Thanks.
3: These two divisions faced off last night. Went better for one than the other. NFC division more likely to get more playoff teams, the East or the South?
0: Great question. I'm going to go South right now.
3: I think that's the right answer.
0: I am. This may be more of an overreaction than a what's more likely.
3: Sure.
0: It's sort of like a what's more likely wrapped in a. It's sort of like a an overreaction pig in the blanket. You know what I mean?
3: It's a little mustard.
0: You know what I mean? It's an overreaction wrapped in a what's more likely. But for the moment, I think two are making it, and only one might make it from the NFC East right now. And I'll repeat this again when we do our top five list of the games I'm looking forward to seeing. How big is the Giants-Commanders game now? Because if the Eagles are banged up and we're going to watch them in London against a Jacksonville Jaguars team that has been jumping all over teams that have holes and mistakes.
3: Fact.
0: And if the Eagles are 2-3 like the Cowboys are, then the Giants could go 4-1 with a win in Washington, already 2-0 in division, having already held serve against Dallas in week one. And I know we all just put the Giants on the Nice week one win you had there, but season over because Jackson Dart is out shelf.
3: Yep.
0: But they could be 4-1, or the Commanders get Jaden Daniels back and beat the Giants, keep their home field, you know, intact. They've already beaten the defending Super Bowl champs there. Now they could beat the Giants. They'd be 2-3, just like the Cowboys and the Eagles. And they'd be just a half game behind the Giants. So I'll go, yeah, NFC South right now, the way that we're seeing the Falcons and Carolina Panthers play. What else, Chris?
3: Well, it's good. You read my mind, because next, is it more likely the Jameis experience rolls on, or Jaden Daniels gets the Commanders back in the mix?
0: I would say that the Jaden Daniels gets the Commanders back in the mix, because the way that let's just obviously assume that his left elbow is going to hold up, right?
3: Yeah, he practiced full all week.
0: Okay, so let's just say that. Then the way that he played in the fourth quarter of week one in Philadelphia, and the way that he played in half number one in Dallas in week two, looked like the Commanders of a couple years ago. So, Diggs was banged up, right? As well as right. McLaurin might not play, so there's some concern there.
3: But Austin Ekeler came back and ran the ball well.
0: I'll go Commanders, Chris.
3: I kind of like
0: them. It's more likely.
3: I like them too tomorrow. How about this one? More likely to be the higher number, total points in Lions Cardinals, or the longest field goal on Sunday?
0: Oh, I'll go points in Lions Cardinals. I think this is going to be a fun game to watch, as all Cardinals games have been all year long.
3: I agree.
0: And the Lions defense, you know, the defensive coordinator, Kelvin Shepard, had a press conference that is reverberating. Let's put it that way. Not just locally, but nationally, people taking a look at what this defense has looked like, and the defense of it, or of himself by the defensive coordinator, is news. It would be good for them to go into Arizona and come up with a tighter, that one third of the endeavor for the Lions, as Shepard said that they're going to pull their one third.
3: Mm-hmm.
0: It would be good if the one third shows up here. Okay. But longest field goal 60, I think, let's just say 65. I'd go with more
3: points.
0: The
3: total's 54.5. It's creeping. So
0: what else?
3: It's going to be fun. More likely to combine for more yards and touchdowns, the duo of CMC and the birthday boy George Kittle, or JSN and Emmanuel Wilson, who looked great last week?
0: Oh, man. Oh my gosh. I'll just go with the Pro Bowlers. There's two of them on okay. one side, and there's only one of them on the other.
3: Is that an indication of who you're choosing to win the
0: game? No, I don't. I mean, if I even had to go out and say the way that these games play out in the regular season, at least the last time these two teams faced each other last year, and I know it was Sam Darnold's just his first game as a quarterback there, maybe none of them will score.
3: Yeah.
0: You know? But I'll just go with McCaffrey and Kittle. What else?
3: Halfway home, more likely to be a surprise 4-1 on Monday. The Cleveland Browns or the Las Vegas Raiders.
0: Man, the Browns. Oh, TJ has returned. Good to see you.
1: Hello.
0: The Browns are, visiting the Jets, and the Raiders are visiting the Patriots. So this is an easy answer. I'll take the 4-1 Raiders.
3: All right. It's looking that way. Mike Vrabel announced 5 players already ruled out for the game, including 4 defensive backs.
0: Who do you got?
3: Fun.
0: Who's out? All of them?
3: All of them? Christian Gonzalez, Carlton Davis, Matt Collins.
0: Is Asante Samuel walking through that door?
3: Let's hope not.
0: Is Ty Law walking through that door?
3: Ty Law, I would take.
1: Quip is finest.
3: Ty Law, I would take.
0: Yeah, I'll go Raiders.
3: Yeesh.
0: They're a better team than the Browns, I think. You know?
3: Are a better team than the
0: Browns. Jets have got to win this one. Yeah. I don't care that Breece Hall and Adonai Mitchell have been ruled out of this one too. They're home. They've just gone on this tour of the NFC North that did not go well. You know, lost all 3. Listen, the Jets are hopefully going to win at least an AFC North game, because the NFC North, they went 0-3 after beating the Titans in week 1. What else, Chris?
3: A couple of disappointing sides of the ball here. Let's talk about these guys. More likely to be the larger sum, Colston Loveland receiving yards against Packers total rushing yards.
0: Wow, great question. I'll go Packers rushing yards. I think they've got to commit themselves and do it.
1: They haven't.
0: I understand.
3: It's been awful.
0: What they have not done.
1: Someone who had that running back.
0: But where's Colston Loveland was a surefire. He was second tight end off the board after Trey McBride.
1: You hyped him up so much. I took him early in Dillingham.
0: I hyped him up.
1: I took him early in Dillingham.
0: Who hyped him up?
1: You.
3: You've been.
1: You were like, he's a Michigan. Colston Loveland. You were big on Colston Loveland.
0: They haven't used him. I'm sure he's usable.
1: Hasn't happened.
0: Don't blame him.
1: You got to blame you.
0: Hate the game.
3: Hate the game.
0: Not the players.
3: He's got 11 catches in four games.
1: Nuts. I picked him third.
0: What else, Chris?
3: That's preposterous.
0: What else?
1: Third round.
3: More likely, coach taking back play calling to have a more impressive Sunday. Sean Payton or D'Amico Ryans?
0: I'll go with this, man. The way the Titans have played, unfortunately, and the way that Cam Ward has not, you know, and I totally get what Saleh is saying. And I think he does believe it, that Cam Ward is the guy of the future and they believe in him, et cetera, and so on and so forth. But, you know, as Daniel Jeremiah said in hour number one, there's a reason why this is a perfect time for D'Amico Ryans to take the play calling back against an offense that is being quarterbacked by somebody that is still struggling. And Sean Payton should be able to breathe more confidence into Bo Nix just by the sound of his voice, as Daniel Jeremiah, alluded to in hour one. So I'll go Ryans, not because I don't believe in Sean Payton. But it's an easier draw for the defensive side of the ball for Houston.
3: That's fair.
0: What else, Chris?
3: I'm really proud of this one. More likely, same initialed quarterback.
0: Oh my goodness.
3: To get their mojo.

0: Harbaugh?
1: Yeah, he needs to get there.
0: Okay.
1: John, I think, is
0: his mojo's right there.
1: Now. Yeah. Jim, not so much.
0: Dude, Jalen Hurts' right side of the offensive line, as he knows it, is gone. The running back is dinged. The wide receiver one is dinged in New England. Wide receiver two, that's now wide receiver one, is dinged in Philadelphia. Tight end one is dinged.
2: Oof. Yeah.
0: You know,
1: they,
0: I mean,
1: they have one
0: the green dot linebacker is dinged. I mean, good Lord. And the Jaguars. Oh my goodness. I'm waking up for that on NFL Network. Please tune in. My God. My God. What else, Chris?
2: What time you got to be in for?
0: I don't even want to say the words and the numbers.
1: Justin Herbert? You're going with Justin Herbert?
0: Yeah, I just what I said.
1: Yeah. All right, last one. Future Hall of Fame running. This is going to be a fun game. Sunday Night Football. More likely, future Hall of Fame running back.
0: You're putting Bijan in the hall? Are you doing that right now with this? Did you really just say these words?
2: Over Frank Gore?
0: This guy.
1: Bijan Robinson is so much better than Frank Gore. Bijan is so much better than Frank Gore.
0: I see that ring on your left hand.
1: So much better.
0: You're really that deep in the tank. I called Derrick Henry a Hall of Fame rusher when he had 8,000 yards or 7,000 yards, and you're like, get out of here.
2: I don't recall.
0: So you're already doing that for Bijan?
2: Well, the writing's on the wall. Look at
1: him. I am calling my shot. Bijan Robinson will make the Hall of Fame.
2: I agree with you on that. He's going to. Just stay healthy.
0: Okay. Okay.
2: It's easy. Don't get hurt playing football.
0: The reason why that you're looping
1: him. Robinson has more memorable moments this year in four games than Frank Gore in his entire career.
0: The pushback you gave me when I called Derrick Henry a Hall of Fame running back.
2: Call it like
0: both
2: Chris
0: of you.
2: You?
0: Both
2: I don't
0: of you.
2: Think it was that
0: you
2: much
0: too,
2: fun.
0: Sir. You too.
2: Both.
0: Also,
2: oh, I don't remember this. You're
0: Bijan. I'll take Bijan.
1: After all of that,
0: yes, yes. After all of that,
2: but by the way, is he going?
1: Think
2: to the
1: Bijan
2: hall?
1: Makes a hall?
2: Is he going to the hall?
0: I'm not.
2: Say it.
1: Come on, just say it.
2: Sure. Yeah. You're putting.
0: I mean, he's on a path. He's on a track.
2: I can't believe
1: which
2: you
1: is exactly what you said about Derrick Henry.
0: No, I didn't.
1: He was on a path.
0: I said he was in.
1: No. You said he was on a path.
2: So you don't think? Here's the headline: Rich Eisen doesn't think Bijan Robinson.
0: No, I don't say that. I say Frank Gore's a Hall of Famer too.
1: Stop it.
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0: 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Okay, I don't think I've ever said this before, but I'm wondering if Pope Leo thinks the White Sox should start going with an opener. It ain't working out anymore.
1: Nope.
0: Worked in Cleveland, didn't work in Chicago. I texted the group after Jose Ramirez went yard.
2: Which chat is this?
0: It's the baseball chat baseball I created chat, outside of the guillotine chat that you're back in. I didn't put you in the baseball one, but I texted the group. I'm like, is Jose Ramirez the greatest 5'9 player in any sport ever? And Sarah wrote back, what about soccer? And I looked up, Messi's 5'7. So that's the end of that.
2: But he's not 5'9.
0: I guess 5'9 and under is what I was saying. This guy's 34.
3: He is,
0: and he's as good as he's ever been.
3: He is the best player in Major League Baseball that no one knows about, talks about, pays any attention to.
0: And would you call him? Listen, you and everyone out there in Ohio that listens to us right now, certainly in the Cleveland area, you want to chime in. Is he top five greatest Cleveland athlete ever? What he's done?
3: Ooh. Jim Brown 1, LeBron 2. If you want to flip flop, fine.
0: You've got other. You know, I know Bernie Kosar is up there. Whatever, but
2: Mark Price.
0: Good Lord. He's incredible.
2: Albert Bell.
0: That two-run shot last night.
3: Dude, he's so clutch.
0: To put them up, and obviously they went back down again.
3: That game was wild.
0: It was. But then a six-run sixth put it out of reach. It was over. There was a couple of white-knuckle moments in the ninth.
3: Well, having to bring in Gavin Williams to close it out is not ideal for Cleveland.
0: Hey, listen, it is going to be a game five. It'll be in Cleveland. Let's see what happens. Anything can happen because the road team has won all four games of the first five here.
3: Yep.
0: And so if the White Sox advance, once again, these people who go to these games in the south side of Chicago, 1906 was the last time they could close out a playoff series at home. So they won't be able to close this one out at home. They just would love to see more baseball against the Rays, who I think would have, without a doubt, the advantage over both of these teams. Mm-hmm. But that was incredible. Jose Ramirez is, you're right, the best baseball player no one talks about.
3: Yeah.
0: He's unreal. And you're just wondering, where does the power come from that little guy?
3: I don't know, man.
0: Well, I understand that sounds that sounds disrespectful.
2: But you don't mean it in a disrespectful way, so.
0: No, only when I refer to Jose Altuve that way. That's totally disrespectful. Yeah. Well,
2: he's amazing, though.
0: I know that.
2: Look.
0: How tall is he? How tall is Altuve?
2: He's 5'7", right?
3: He's 5'6".
0: Jeez, so he's.
2: I looked up some of the best 5'9" athletes ever.
0: And?
2: Ben Hogan.
0: Okay.
2: Joe Morgan.
0: Joe Morgan.
2: Tyron Matthew, the Honey Badger, Wes Welker, Steve Smith Sr., Calvin Murphy.
0: Well, I'm going to stop talking about height if Steve Smith Sr. is involved. I don't want any piece of that.
3: Yeah, we don't need him. We don't need that.
0: But, I mean, kudos to the Guardians there.
4: I saw.
0: He said that to Breer.
3: He did.
2: Wait a minute, that was to Breer?
0: Yes, sir.
3: Breer was interviewing as they were walking off the field.
0: Yeah, for NFL Network. Yeah.
3: We forgot that.
0: 5'9", Jose Ramirez has the Guardians one game away, like the White Sox, from the ALCS. Michael Douglas in studio coming up.
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1: Number three of the Rich Eisen Show is on the air, and Michael Douglas is about to join us in studio right here on the program. Just had a delightful chat with the icon in our green room right now. His new book called One Hell of a Ride is currently number one on the bestseller nonfiction book list on planet Earth.
2: Nice.
1: No big deal. In the world. The number one nonfiction best-selling book
2: universe
1: on planet Earth. Which makes, based on the fact that we're not fully aware of any other life anywhere else.
2: Exactly.
1: Let's just say the galaxy.
3: Rich, do you know that you, Michael Douglas, and I, we all are published authors?
1: How about that? I did not know that.
3: How about that?
1: I did not know that. I was about to say Jet fans, but.
3: But I'm not.
1: You are not. You're a Cowboy fan.
3: I got my own problems.
1: Very much so, sir. As Daniel Jeremiah pointed out.
3: Thanks,
1: Tim. In hour number one. Hour two, Seth Rollins was here. If you missed any of it, there's our podcast version of the show. If you want to listen to us, wherever you get your podcasts, if you want to watch it, there's our Disney Plus page. We're live on Disney Plus and the ESPN app where you can also find it as well. And we're just, excited to have Michael Douglas here. He'll be out in just in short order on the Rich Eisen Show. So, the news crossed yesterday on Thursday. Adam Schefter reported that the Broncos are taking a more collaborative play-calling approach this week. Sean Payton will have an increased role, and Davis Webb will keep going on with the significant game planning and game day role. But again, the collaborative play-calling approach, we found out, was Sean Payton saying, I'm calling the plays. Very collaborative there.
2: Yeah.
1: One would say, hit it.
4: We'll make a change offensively. I'll call the plays. I understand the questions at the start of the week. And I want to say this first. And I said it to Davis the other day talking to him. I've done this long enough where I know when I have a future head coach, and he's going to be one. Like, all the things that it's hard to find will happen.
1: You know what I mean? Like, it, and by the way, that's the truth. Sean Payton, if you remember back in the day with the Giants?
2: Yeah, someone pointed out Fossil did this to him.
1: Right.
2: Yeah. Took play calling back.
1: Yes, he did.
2: So,
1: yeah. How's it worked out for Sean Payton?
2: Yeah.
1: But he didn't, you know, stay very long with the Giants.
2: Right.
1: That's for down the road, man. But listen, it was one of those things. When I first heard Sean Payton wasn't calling the plays, I'm like, really? And he tried it. He tried it. And it's not that Davis Webb can't do it or he doesn't have a great offensive mind and whatever. So Sean's been on both sides of this now. And if I'm owning the Denver Broncos, I want this guy calling the plays with all due respect to anybody else. You know what I mean? I want you doing it, man. So I think he just... Guy only knows one speed, and I know he was trying to slow down a little bit based on how long he's been doing it. And as Daniel Jeremiah pointed out earlier in the program, Bo Nix isn't seeing things in a certain way. That's what Kurt Warner said on Wednesday as well. He's not seeing it. He's checking it down instead of guys being open. And if Sean Payton's in his brain and he could potentially need that, then there you have it.
3: Kind of owe it to him.
1: I mean, you owe it to everyone. Yeah. And I guess he's going to have to owe something to Davis Webb. Who, again, I guess to his credit, last time somebody in the state of Colorado took away the play calling from somebody, guy left in the middle of the game and then got fired.
2: That's right.
1: You know what I mean?
2: That's right.
1: Jim Mora.
2: Jim Mora Jr.
1: I mean, yeah. In Colorado State. Took the play-calling duties away from his defensive coordinator in the middle of the game. The DC's like, I'm out. And then at the end of the game, Jim's like, you're fired. He's not with the program anymore. So at least there's that. That's on one end of the thing. And on the other end of the thing is we'll see how it works from here and what happens with Davis Webb down the line. But if you're a Bronco fan, with all due respect, and you're certainly if you're a Bronco, if you're Bronco management, it's like, yeah, I want an all-time great doing it. So there's that. Then on the opposite end of things, the Detroit Lions defense is, I guess, in a way, thankful that the Cowboys did what they did last night, because we're talking more about that than what the Lions have done, although they're going into Arizona next, and Arizona's offense has been really good. They've got weapons galore. And if the Lions continue to have problems on that side of the ball, and they gave up in the first 4 weeks the most yards in the sport, and even Mike Tirico pointed out over the first 4 weeks of the season during the loss to Carolina, that in a game that they almost came back to win, that Tirico pointed out that the amount of yards they'd given up to this point were even worse than the winless Lions of the aughts in the first four games of that. So that's not where you want to be. And the defensive coordinator there, Kelvin Shepard, is on the griddle. I mean, his job status has been put in front of Dan Campbell multiple times. And, you know, HCDC has basically said, no thanks, we're not doing that yet. But this is the exchange everybody's talking about between the Lions defensive coordinator and the media.
5: Yeah, there's always a risk-reward to blitzing. It feels like you guys have felt the risk of that more than the reward so far. With the personnel that you have, what can you do schematically to make those blitzes more effective?
6: Those calls were the right calls. And I leave it at that.
5: Last Sunday then Shep, when Bryce Young goes 8-for-9 against the blitz,
6: yep.
5: What's the disconnect between the calls and the execution?
6: Those are private conversations that we have that I'm going to keep in-house. Those calls were the right calls.
7: First four games, I mean, the perception is that the offense has to carry this team. How do you, what's your reaction to that, I guess?
6: That's the perception from who?
7: I guess by and large, the public, everybody, just through what we've seen.
6: I can care less about perceptions. I can care less about the talk. It's all poison. And I mean that. It's all, every word of it's poison. And I told the players, and so is the praise is the big poison, though. It's not the negativity. That's what you're about. How are you taking this? How am I taking what? It all comes in waves, guys. And it's all poison. We have a three-phase team here, and I firmly believe that. And I'm going to stand strong in that belief. And I think that's ultra disrespectful to my unit to say somebody has to carry us. We're going to do our one-third here. Hell or high water, point blank period.
1: No. It's kind of on brand, right, for the, you know, Dan Campbell is all about puffing the chest out and talking about belief and grit. I mean, it's kind of on brand for Shepard to take the approach of, you know, hell or high water, we're going to do it. We got the guys here. He did say something has to change in another soundbite. No, I get it. I will push back on the fact that us talking about it is, or praising is poison. Is this the Rich Poison show? Is that what it is? No. I guess in the same way that, right, what Saban calls it, rat poison?
8: Rat poison.
1: Okay.
8: Yeah.
1: Listen. Counts! Yeah, it's been very tough. And, you know, the offense carrying the team, I would definitely think a defensive coordinator should take offense to something like that.
8: Absolutely.
1: So all of this stuff is just the emotions of the moment that are definitely bubbling over. But they got to stop people because the offense is definitely good enough. I mean, the same way that I say Dallas has a championship offense, then the defense needs to step up. You could say the same thing about the Lions. Goff is as good as anybody else. Same thing with Gibbs. Amon-Ra St. Brown, right? We can keep going. Jameson Williams is still waiting. He's kind of like the Pickens of this equation.
3: Yeah.
2: They've scored 31, 31, 31, and 26 in four games. They should be 3-1 at the worst.
1: That's enough.
2: You know, and I know they're 2-2.
1: But I picked this team
2: really
1: to win the division. I picked this team to win the division.
2: Yeah.
1: And this game at Arizona before their bye week, the defense that has to pull its one-third in a way that they have yet to. That's a fact. Okay? Because in the same way that the team has scored 31-31, 31-26, right?
2: Yep.
1: The defense has given up 30, 41, 24, and 32. Or the opponent has scored. Because then Green Bay's coming in, and so does Minnesota. That's the whole thing. Win this one, you're 3-2 coming in the bye. Hold serve going at home. And then you're going to Miami at 5-2.
2: And Arizona scored 54 points in the last 2 weeks. So they can put it up.
1: They sure can. They sure can. 844-204-RICH, number to dial here on the program. Jimmy in San Antonio wants to chime in on the WeatherTech fan line. Jimmy, you there?
8: Hey, man.
1: Oh, no, Jimmy.
2: Oh, no.
1: You sound down, man. What can we do for you, pal?
8: Well, I'm putting up noise-deadening panels in the city house.
1: Always,
8: also,
1: Jimmy,
8: because,
1: about
8: also
1: the
8: because
1: Cowboys?
8: I'm going to be renting it out to traveling nurses, a new way to meet ladies.
1: Mm-hmm. Ladies and gentlemen. Jimmy in San Antonio. What can we do, Jimmy? What can we do to help?
8: Well, I heard that you were given mulligans on the win-loss from the current position on out.
1: Okay.
8: And I think the Cowboys are due for a mulligan. Oh, my God.
1: What did you say they were going to be?
8: I had them at 12-5.
1: Yeah,
8: and I had them at 3-1 or 4-0 after the first four games.
1: Okay. Yeah, let me see here. Let me look you up here. Jimmy in San Antonio. For some reason, maybe you called when Susie was in, because I don't have you written down here. TJ, you had
8: the intent. Susie's done this to me once. Now you've done it twice. So now it's personal with the eyes of Jimmy.
1: Yeah, we do have to get our house in order. We got to clean our house like the Steelers. TJ, you had them go 10-7 to start.
8: We don't have time for it because it's almost basically I've got us going at best 500 the rest of the year.
1: I don't know. There's still enough time, but defensively, I don't see it, man. I just don't see it.
8: Okay, so we cut this coordinator who's young, and he handles his press conference well, but I guess he doesn't handle run coverage well.
1: Listen, again, we had Daniel Jeremiah on in hour one, Jimmy, and he put it squarely on the players. He said it's not the scheme. It's not like that they're so out of sorts based on the scheme, trying to make them do what they're not comfortable doing, that they're playing slow or they're thinking too much. He says they're just not playing well, and that's it. He says Quinnen Williams. He put it on him. By the way, if Quinnen Williams doesn't play well, and we're seeing what's going on with Sauce Gardner in Indianapolis, does Darren Mooji get GM of the year just for trading those guys away and taking the slings and arrows of everybody saying, oh, how many resets are we going to get here?
2: The Sauce trade is looking better and better with every passing week.
8: So then all I have is excuses. Short week. Jerry Porter Jr., he's only been there for a little while. We have no Von Miller. But short weeks, that's gone away. Porter Jr., he's got to learn. And is Von Miller really going to make that much of a difference on the run game?
1: We haven't seen it yet. Jimmy, thanks for the call. It's Jimmy in San Antonio here.
3: All right, Jimmy.
1: All right, I've got my top five list I want to get to, and then we'll get to Michael Douglas. I do this every Friday. My top five matchups for the rest of the week. Week number five version of it brought to you by Hyundai. Hit it, please.
9: High five. 1, 2, 3, 4, 5.
0: Rich's top five.
1: All right, here are my top five games for the rest of the week. Before we get to Michael Douglas, the author of One Hell of a Ride, this is top five brought to you by Hyundai. Number five on the list, I want to see what Sean Payton calling the plays looks like with Bo Nix against an 0-4 Chargers team, backs against the wall. You usually throw records out when division rivals face one another. Chargers would like you to throw their record out. Is it time for them to finally click? The Broncos defense, as you know, normally isn't a get-right game for an offense that's struggling. Chargers need it, and Sean Payton says, I'm going to call the plays. Can't wait to watch. This is one of three late-window games in week number five. One of the eight early-window games. Brother, it's time. Let's see how the Patriots follow up that win against the Bills.
2: Sir.
1: And the Raiders at 3-1 coming all the way across the coast. We all know the biggest head-scratching result of the 2025 regular season was the Raiders somehow winning week one in New England that turned out to be the AFC champs eventually.
2: Wild.
1: So some players on the Raiders will be like, we've been here before and done that. Let's see how Drake May follows up his bounce back game. Let's see how Kirk Cousins follows up their bounce back loss. Can they bounce back from that loss after they had the Chiefs with less than 5 minutes to go? They had a lead at home, couldn't finish it up. They lost. Let's see if the Raiders bounce back. Let's see if the Patriots can keep on rolling after their bounce back win in Western New York. Number three on the list, anytime the Bears and Packers play each other, you got to be on it. You know? And the Bears have not lost since losing Caleb Williams. The Packers are just absolutely mired in something, and somehow, some way, they're 2-2. Jordan Love coming home. Last time they were at home, they got spanked by Atlanta. So you know the Packers fans will be a bit salty if the Bears come in without Kyle Manongai and his turf toe and without Caleb Williams and his hamstring and start doing the same thing that the Bears did to him last year. It could get ugly soon, or the Packers can put their foot in the ground and play better football somehow, some way. And it's going to be on, and it's going to be the first game without Mike Ditka being on the planet between these two franchises in quite some time. Sunday, 1 Eastern time on Fox. Number two on the list is the marquee late window game of the day. It's Niners-Seahawks. Niners won the last time they were in Seattle. It was week one last year. They were just beginning to figure out what Sam Darnold was looking like. Brock Purdy lost George Kittle but found Jake Tonjes at the end of the game. Then he got a turf toe. Then Mac Jones comes the next few weeks and keeps him on the pace to win the one seed. The Niners were a surprise team. They had the Seahawks in their house the last Saturday of last season to try and wrap up that one seed. And the Seahawks hit him in the mouth. And the Niners have to go on the road, and the Seahawks get the one seed, and their next game is at home in the divisional round against the 49ers, who went into that game and lost it from the kickoff on. It wasn't even close. And they had to sit back and watch the Seahawks come to their house and win the Super Bowl in it, using their locker room. Oh, my God, is it on. And if the Niners win this one, that means they will have already beaten the Rams on the road, because that was technically a road game at Los Angeles in Australia in week one. And they will have beaten the Seahawks at home in week five, through 5 weeks already having the two toughest division road games in their back pocket as wins. Or the Seahawks win this one and take over first place through 5 weeks. It's on. But number one is Bills-Rams. Monday night.
9: Sir.
1: Last time this played, 90 million points were scored. Look it up. Bills just lost their first home game in their new stadium. The Rams just came back from 10 down in Philadelphia. They're feeling good. Bills would love to bounce back, licking their chops. Can't wait for it. Josh Allen, Matthew Stafford, offense and offense. Can the defenses stand up tall against these two juggernauts on offense? Can't wait. That's my top matchup. I'm still looking forward to seeing it.
9: You think we need one more?
1: Why not?
9: All right, we'll get one more.
1: With the Cowboys looking like they're looking, and the Eagles looking like the way they're looking going into London, and they're both potentially 2-3. Oh, my goodness. The Giants-Commanders game is big.
2: Sneaky.
1: Commanders win this game. They're 2-3, just a game, half game behind the Jameis Winston experience. Or the Giants can win this game and be 4-1 and take a commanding lead in the NFC East going into week six. Can't wait for it. This is big. Jaden Daniels going to go. 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

0: I'm going to do a book of maybe take 10, 12 of my movies and chapters and sort of talk about the beginning of them till the end. And I started developing that and developing the chapters. And then I said, they're going to want to know your personal life. You know, they're going to want to know.
1: Well, you went all in on this, Michael Douglas, because there's a lot of your personal life in this.
0: I did. And then I started thinking, well, look, what about my films? I'm kind of got this image of sort of that gray area. You know, a lot of my movies always are struggling with the moral dilemmas of doing the right thing, but there's always that bad side of us, and will the guy make the right decision and all of that. And so I decided I got to go all in. If I'm going to write a biography and my life, yes, your work is your sort of major, but you have to also deal with the pain and the good side, the bad side. And so I started about 18 months ago and working hard with Shane. Mostly I was living in Spain, and time change. We do 2-3 hours a day back and forth. And then I got really scared, because as opposed to a movie where you're playing a character, an actor, you know, your book, you're just laying out your whole story in your life. And so I'm just been shocked and surprised. And here we are. I'm going number one with a lot of bad stories. And
1: let's call them interesting.
0: All right.
1: You know, and so it started 18 months ago. So it's not true that you said, I'm not writing a book until the Knicks win a championship again.
0: The Knicks win was my motivation to finish, you know.
1: That's how great was that?
0: I was just old fashioned, brought me back to Earl of Pearl Monroe and the Knicks in the old days. Walter Frazier, just total guts.
1: Yeah. And the fact that Walt Frazier was at some of these games too, right? And Brunson's doing this stuff for Ewing in a way, and for, you know, Frazier. Why I get goosebumps.
0: Just completed the generation and pulled it together.
1: Yeah.
0: Why can't the Jets do that?
1: Well, we're out of time. We don't have enough time to get into that. But yeah, I know, because you're a Jet fan from the Namath days or something?
0: No, I was a Giants fan. I was Y.A. Tittle,
1: right.
0: Frank Gifford and everything. And then Broadway Joe came on, you know, and that fur coat and that announcement on Super Bowl III, we're going to win.
1: Yeah.
0: And they did it. And I love these guys. They were fantastic.
1: Right.
0: And that was it.
1: to the current day.
0: Yeah.
1: I'm with you. All right. So your book, again, One Hell of a Ride, where all books are acquired right now. The number one nonfiction selling book on planet Earth. We have a game called, there it is up on the screen right there. One Hell of a Ride. So we play a game called Celebrity True or False.
0: Okay.
1: Where, you know, we're wondering what's true and what's not about what's been written about your work, but you've written about your work. So instead of playing Celebrity True or False, we're going to play, is this really true?
0: Okay.
1: Okay. And then we, you know, it's a little high register. Where we're like, I gotta believe it. But still, we still have the production value, which we appreciate you as a producer, an Academy Award winning producer. Here we go. Celebrity True or False with Michael Douglas. Please hit it.
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3: You can't handle the truth.
1: I'm sure you recognize that voice. Yes. You recognize that voice of Jack Nicholson?
0: Jack Nicholson, sure.
1: And that's the way we start here. Is it true, really true, that you attempted to convince Deborah Winger to take on the role of Joan Wilder in Romancing the Stone over dinner with Danny DeVito, Jack Nicholson, and the director, Robert Zemeckis? That happened?
0: No. But
1: okay.
0: You want an explanation?
1: Please,
0: for it?
1: Yes.
0: Okay.
1: Yeah.
0: So the studio wanted Deborah Winger for the role.
1: Okay.
0: And I had an initial lunch. It started as a lunch with her at Lucy's Al Adobe down here in Los Angeles. Yes. And all I can tell you is lunch ended at about 6 o'clock at night, and I don't know how many margaritas later, and I was staggering out of there, and I didn't have a yes answer from her yet. Wasn't sure. Then Bob Zemeckis and I went down to Mexico to scout, do the scouting for the movie.
1: For the movie, yeah.
0: For Romancing the Stone.
1: Yes.
0: And it's sort of like that movie that you read in the script, you know, Rome Burns, two words which can mean 2 months. And Romancing the Stone, which we loved the script, but then when we got into the realities of mudslides, and this is before Greens, we saw it was going to be a really, really tough picture and very hard. And for Joan Wilder, the character. So she was making terms of endearment in Texas. So Bob Zemeckis and I come up to Texas to meet with Deborah. And, you know, we're kind of scared because we've just been seen. And we have another starting, another one of those dinners. And but she's not making a decision. And we're walking home after dinner. We're all walking home and feeling good. And you know how somebody go, oh, you, and hits you in the arm? Well, Deborah goes, oh, you, and she leans over and bites me. It bites me in the arm. It bites me in the arm. We laugh about it. We laugh. And I go back to the hotel room. I got, jeez, it's bleeding. And so I'm going, I don't know, man. I said, I don't know about the jungle, you know. And so I go back to the studio, and they want to get the update on how our location sound go and everything. And Deborah Winger, and I said, well, how is it? I started crying. I said, I can't do it. I can't go to the desert with Deborah. You know,
1: she bit you in the arm just walking the streets of Texas?
0: Yeah. Well, I mean, it was, she did it in a fun way. Okay. You know, it was nothing bad about it. But we realized, so the studio executive had a neighbor next door. He said, well, this actress came over for a get a sugar the other day. Her name was Kathleen Turner. She just did a movie called Body Heat.
1: Oh, yes.
0: And she might be really, really, really good. And so that was how Deborah could not make a decision on where she wanted to. And so Kathleen said yes, and that's how that came about. But no Danny, no Jack Nicholson, just...
1: No Jack, right, huh?
0: No Jack.
1: Okay. So were you obviously knew Jack from Cuckoo's Nest, right? Is that where you first met Jack Nicholson?
0: Yeah.
1: When he was on the set of...
0: Well, before that, but yeah, that was where we first met him.
1: Good Jack story. I know it's open-ended. What's a good Jack Nicholson story that you have, Michael Douglas?
0: A good Jack Nicholson story. Gosh, boy. Where do we start? Well, I guess the first really one we got was that he was late for rehearsal. We had 2 weeks of rehearsal up at the Oregon State Mental Hospital where we were shooting. And our cast, which was a mix of New York and L.A. actors,
1: yes,
0: were really into it. We had all the cooperation of the mental hospital from Dr. Brooks, who played the actual doctor in the movie, and he had arranged for actors to be in group therapy sessions with characters that would match what their disease might be. We had actors sleeping the nights in their beds at the hospital. And I just remember, and Jack arrived the second week for the rehearsal, didn't recognize any of these guys. I watched him the first morning, and he's, you know, then we break for lunch, and he's looking all around. And finally, he throws his tray, and he walks outside. And I'm producer. I'm worried, oh, my God, what's happening?
1: Yeah.
0: I go outside. It's Jack, you all right? And, who are these guys? Who are these people? He was sure they all were nuts. You know, they don't even break character at lunch. Nothing, they ever break. But he's just Jack's magic is that he is more open in front of a camera than he is outside in real life.
1: No kidding.
0: He uses the camera as an excuse to be totally vulnerable. I think that's why he's such a wonderful actor.
1: Celebrity True or False here with Michael Douglas. True or False, the ending of Fatal Attraction was rewritten twice during the course of the movie being greenlit and made.
0: False.
1: Okay.
0: It was the end of the movie was changed once.
1: Once.
0: And that was when we saw the cut, the final cut, the picture worked like gangbusters. And without telling them the whole plot, remember this movie and everything else about this woman taking over. But in the movie, there was a fight that I have with Glenn Close with a knife, and she comes at me with a knife in the picture, and I grab the knife and I'm going to take it. And then the end of the picture was her Madame Butterfly was playing the opera, mm-hmm. and the camera moved in, and she was ordered in a lotus position, and she took the knife, and she slit her throat and killed herself, but she knew that my fingerprints were on the knife.
1: Mm-hmm.
0: And so she won.
1: Set you up.
0: She set me up.
1: Bonk.
0: So the audience, what happened was, she had done such a brilliant performance and was so strong.
1: Mm-hmm.
0: The audience went, no, you got to kill her. Somebody's got to kill her. You can't let her get away with this.
1: Mm-hmm.
0: So Glenn Close, the wonderful actress she is, said, we got to change the ending. And she said, absolutely not. This is a picture that I signed up for. This is the way I said. I said, but Glenn, the ending isn't working. It's the picture. It's like rising up, and it's just like, excuse the expression, but like blue balls.
1: Mm-hmm.
0: You know, it's just,
1: sure.
0: It's just not working.
1: Mm-hmm.
0: So, but she was adamant. She said, you can't make me do it. And then we talked about it.
1: Mm-hmm.
0: And she has a theater background. And I remember saying, look, Glenn, when you do a Broadway show, you take the Broadway show, goes out of town, and you try it out.
1: Mm-hmm.
0: Out of town, see how it plays.
1: This is what you're doing.
0: And based on how it plays, you for the audience, you change it.
1: Yeah.
0: And all we're saying is you're so good in this,
1: mm-hmm.
0: and you're so strong that one of us has got to kill you. And to give the audience that catharsis, for getting back. So she finally, came on and understood everything. And, that new ending is what really made the picture. I think it was the biggest commercial success that year.
1: And, the rabbit and everything like that.
0: The bunny boiler. Yeah, that was all that stuff was brilliantly in the script. That was all
1: that
0: there. That was there from the beginning. Yes.
1: Did you have any sense that would be the thing that so many people would hang their hat on was the bunny boiling on?
0: It was an iconic situation. You know, it was just so perfect. And I remember traveling the world promoting and getting to France and them saying, well, In France, we all have mistresses in France, so this is nothing, you know. Every French wife dragged their husband to that picture, you know. And I lost a lot of my male friends, you know, saying, thanks a lot, man. Thanks a lot, you know.
1: Wow. a couple more here for you. True or false in Wall Street, after the first take of your 3.5-minute famed Greed is Good stockholders meeting speech, you got a standing ovation from the room of 500 people. Is that true?
0: That is true. But the running battle with Oliver,
1: mm-hmm.
0: who, again, tell me if I'm talking too much.
1: You would, please keep going. You're a Nazi. Don't you worry.
0: So,
1: please.
0: We were about 2 weeks into the film shooting.
1: Mm-hmm.
0: 2 weeks into film shooting, and Oliver comes to my trailer door, knocks, and says, can I come in? I says, yeah. Oliver comes in. Oliver Stone was the director of mm-hmm. the movie. And he says to me, how you doing? I said, okay, good. Yeah, I said, yeah, you doing drugs? I said, no, I'm not doing so. Because you look like you never acted before in your life. Gordon Gekko. You know.
1: That's what he says to you?
0: Yeah. So I said, well, I guess I better go look at the some scenes, the scenes I did to understand.
1: Uh-huh.
0: And so I went into the editing room, and I looked at the two of the scenes with Charlie Sheen, and seduction scene, another one. And they were bad. And I'm really super critical. You know, that's why I hate going look at it daily. So it wasn't bad at all. And I come back to him. I said, Oliver, I thought it was okay. Yeah, it is, isn't it? I said, what do you? And Oliver wanted just a little more nastiness from Gordon Gekko. And he was willing for me to hate his guts for the rest of the picture if that would give just a little more of a nastiness to Gekko.
1: No kidding.
0: So what happened is we got to that scene. And he started wide. That was a long Greed is Good speech and wide. And finally ended up on the close-up. when I'm doing my close-up, I look over, I can see, and he's not looking at me. He's watching the script to make sure I have every word right in the script. And we do like one take, is okay, print it, let's move on. And I remember, and anyway, but that was when I got the applause and everything. And then I took Oliver in a corner and we had a little conversation. But Rich, let me tell you something I realized afterwards. Mm-hmm. Oliver Stone's pictures, Jimmy Woods in El Salvador, Tom Cruise, Born on the 4th of July, Charlie Sheen in Platoon, Val Kilmer in The Doors, Kevin Costner in JFK. Meanwhile, this guy has given his actors their best performances. So he's just not one of those patriarch kind of guys. He's a Vietnam vet who feels like you're in the trenches with him. And he confronts you and he pushes you.

0: know what they're potentially up to and it's time to wake up.
1: Right.
0: Call them up and I'll say, this is your wake-up call.
1: That's what I use just for my kids. It's funny. This is your wake-up call.
0: This is your wake-up call, pal.
1: Perks them right up, doesn't it?
0: Yeah. Was that in the script, too? Or just
1: that was. Okay. That was, yeah.
0: Okay. I'd love to take a break and just take you to the end of the hour, if I may.
1: Sure.
0: Got a couple more of Celebrity True or Falses. Michael Douglas is here. One hell of a ride. 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It's only number one on planet Earth for nonfiction. Michael Douglas, when we come back on The Rich Eisen Show. 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

0: It's a caviar. Now, next scene is he goes over in the chin. He kept a nice tin of caviar. He's over here. And he's licking up this caviar. It must be $150 a lick, right? You know? And I'm looking. I say, hey, I'm ready to say, you know, it's Bob Dylan's dog. What do I do? Hey, stop. Get out of here. No. You know, I'm not going to say anything. So I'm looking. Finally, Bob, it looks like he's going to say something. And then he goes, far out. He loves caviar. It was just one of those nights.
1: Wow. That is fantastic. Yeah. Oh, my gosh. One for you here, Michael Douglas. The American Presidents. What a great movie that is. True or false, the first draft of The American President was over 300 pages, and director Rob Reiner had to cut it down.
0: 375 pages.
1: Wow. That's like a Ken Burns document.
0: It was, but they had dramatically cut it down. But after American President was a television series called The West Wing.
1: Yeah, so Sorkin.
0: And Aaron Sorkin used a lot of that excess material from the movie in his first years of the series.
1: So, wow. In a way, The American President was kind of a pilot for The West Wing? Would you say?
0: In a way, well, look, I mean, you know, Marty, you know, Marty, who played by Chief of Staff in the film, was the president in that.
1: Yes.
0: So I just think there's a direct connection, correlation. It sort of had that same tone and style.
1: Did anybody ever ask you to run for president thinking that you were the character?
0: They've asked me a couple of times to run for senator. Here in California, one time they asked me to run against. They asked me to run against Pete Wilson. Remember, and I went in. They said, "Well, why me?" They said, "Well, we need somebody who's got some notoriety, personal recognition." Mm-hmm. I said, "Yeah, people who know. Yeah, people who can afford their own campaign." I said,
1: "So fun."
0: Yeah, and then I said. Well, why don't you just get a kamikaze pilot? You know, why would I want to do that? But I found it funny after I left the streets of San Francisco and got into movies. I was a successful producer, really, before I was like a movie actor. And so after three or four of the films, Cuckoo's Nest, China Syndrome, Romancing Stone, the studios asked me to be run a studio, film studio. I said, well, but I'm an actor, I don't really think of that. And they said, well, you could be an actor in 3 years, you finish your time. But
1: worked out, though.
0: Worked out okay.
1: Did it not? This has just been a delight, as always. Thank you. I really, a big fan.
0: Thank you, Rich.
1: Fan. Like, we didn't even talk about some of these other movies, like The Game, which is, I think, highly underrated.
0: I like The Game.
1: There's
0: a bunch in there.
1: Right.
0: A little picture of Danny, The War of the Roses.
1: Yeah.
0: Like that.
1: Yeah.
0: Mentioned that.
1: And you go way back with DeVito to write, like, you
0: were roommates. We were roommates when I was still in college and when I first came to New York.
1: Okay. And I've got 1 minute left. Is there any role that you turned down? Or you wanted to have an opportunity that you wish you had done?
0: No, but there's a whole bunch that I'm sure glad I didn't do.
1: Is that right?
0: Oh, yeah, that you got offered. But I haven't had one that wanted to. No, it's
1: okay.
0: Life's been good, and it's just, this has been a big surprise with the success of the book. I'm enjoying it.
1: Well, I couldn't be, again, more happy for you. One hell of a ride. By Michael Douglas. Get it where you can get any book and be part of the legion that is buying this and reading it and enjoying it. Number one nonfiction bestseller on planet Earth. Congratulations on all of that.
0: Thank you. It's very nice to be back. Appreciate it.
1: Anytime. And if you don't mind, I've got to sell something before we go. Whether it's pumpkin spice coffee that goes splat on your seat or a pumpkin patch hayride that covers your trunk in hay, you're going to want WeatherTech in your vehicle, whether you call it fall or autumn or one of those spooky season people, whether the mess is your fault, your kid's fault, the dog's fault, the weather's fault. 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If you told me and my parents that I'd be doing a read on a show called The Rich Eisen Show while Michael Douglas watches me, they would lose their mind.
0: That's some serious copy, man.
1: Hey, you know what? I'm just trying to show off for you. That's Michael Douglas here on The Rich Eisen Show. We're back
0: on
1: Rapid
0: Interview
1: Weekend.
0: Thanks again. Same here.
1: Many people's first serious relationship didn't start with a kiss. It started with a kickoff. Or perhaps it was love at first hike. But unfortunately, many of these football lovers don't live in the same city as their team, which is why Marriott Bonvoy has hotels close to nearly every NFL stadium, bringing fans closer to the teams they love with over 30 different hotel brands. So if you want to stay closer to your team, check in for game day with Marriott Bonvoy, the official sponsor of the NFL. We'll see you there.
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6: Friday. Joe George, Brian McDonald here with you today. Jeremy Branham is in the Little Apple. Right? Yeah, Kansas State.
22: Yeah. Manhattan, Kansas.
6: I forgot who they were playing for a second, even though we just talked about it off the air.
22: We did.
6: It's a Friday. We got a lot going on. We'll talk Texans. We'll talk about last night's game, the Cowboys disaster, what it means for the Texans. Best record you can talk yourself into for the Texans this year. We'll do some Wheel of Bits. Matt Holland from the Bears will join us at 4 o'clock. Former Titans linebacker Keith Bullock will join us at 5. Bad Take Boulevard. Mailbag Monday on a Friday. Start sending your questions in right now if you like. We'll get to all of that on the show. But what's up with the Cowboys? We're just going to go right into it.
22: Same old Cowboys.
6: I mean, I cannot believe watching that game last night that the Houston Texans lost this team.
22: Yeah, but that's just, I mean, Cowboys fans know this. I think they'll nod along as I say this. That's just what Cowboys have been for going back even to when, like, Wade Phillips was their coach. It's like they'll win these really impressive games and maybe we'll say at some point when beating the Texans is not a super impressive game, but they'll win these impressive games and then just completely go through the next game lackluster, sleepily. Yep. There was so, like, I didn't even take that game as, like, the Bucs were great. It just looked like the Cowboys were sleepwalking. There's just so many times they were so far out of assignment. They were dropping balls that they should have catched. Dak was wildly inaccurate at times, randomly, when he'd been laser on point before that. Like, it was just one of those games, and kind of fitting that it was a Thursday night, too. It just felt like a Thursday night game. We think we can roll out of bed, take the field, and beat these bums because they're 0-4 playing an undrafted quarterback, and they didn't take them seriously, and they were unprepared.
6: Yeah, absolutely. But, like, I mean, Bucky Irving was incredible.
22: He was. Last night.
6: Not just that one big run to start the second half, but 21 carries, a buck 65. I just, again, like watching the game last night, I was like, man, I know Bucky Irving's better than what Houston has. I'm a big fan of Bucky. But
22: better than Montgomery and Marks? Yeah, for sure.
6: But, like, the Texans couldn't get anything going. And, yes, I agree, it looked like the Cowboys were sleepwalking. And there's so many clips even from last night of, like, Rashawn Gary showing zero effort in the game. I was like, how did the Texans not be able to run the ball at all on this Cowboys defense when it was so easy for Bucky to do it? When you have a quarterback who, while Jalen Daniels was pretty efficient, I think it was 8 for 8 to start the game.
22: The only one, like, catastrophic mistake that I can remember, but because the Cowboys are sleepwalking, Bland dropped it.
6: Yeah.
22: What would have been a game-tying pick six, or they'd had to go for two to tie it, but what could have been a game-tying pick six, and he just flat-out dropped it when Daniels threw out to the flat and really didn't read the coverage. But, yeah, like, I'm curious to where you think how big the talent gap is between Bucky Irving and the Texans running backs. But to me, especially with David Montgomery, like, it's pretty massive. Like,
6: yeah.
22: David Montgomery is a good back. I still think with a good offensive line and a good scheme, he'd be able to put up, you know, at least decent numbers. But Bucky Irving, while he's not, you know, Bijan Robinson, he's got way more make you miss that even David Montgomery had in his prime, whenever that was, which is not current day. So,
6: yeah, I mean, it's like they just, and the Cowboys were just bad, but, like, it was just so easy for Bucky. I mean, that 72-yard run to start the second half, I mean, he was, like, stuck in the
22: backfield. It looked Bijan-esque.
6: Yeah, like, he was, like, kind of stuck in the backfield, but then
0: breaks a couple tackles and it's just gone. Like Bijan scores there. I guess that's the difference.
22: Yeah, like he made like two jump cuts that, well, while they're impressive, it was another one of those, what in the world are the Cowboys doing?
0: Because
22: they had a crowd before both jump cuts and they just seemed to kind of stand around with their hands on their hips, like watching them jump cut between them, and then poof, off we went.
0: Yeah, and then, you know, I think really the talking point, besides I guess how it makes you feel about the Texans, which, again, to your point, it's not surprising that there is such a letdown in this game. It's like, man, like the Texans could not beat that team, who is a team that's going to underwhelm. Like the Cowboys are always going to, I mean, we've gone from having to look at Instagram, look at AJ, producer AJ's Instagram, where last week or up until Thursday, he's commenting on every single ESPN 97.5 short on Instagram about the Cowboys and gloating, to him posting stories last night about firing the head coach.
22: It's been a hell of a week for AJ.
0: A 4-day span, he has been like the most, like he's gloated more than anyone at the station maybe ever has over the Texans. And then it's like, coach got to go. And you know what? I don't think he's wrong either.
22: No. But
0: the fact that the Texans couldn't be that, where like it's this opportunity to put the Texans down to 0-4, that could have been the Cowboys' letdown. And it just wasn't, because the Texans' defense was so bad. And it was baffling watching this game that Cowboys team is this and then also that.
22: I think the most baffling thing to me as far as the difference between what the Texans were able to do and then what we saw happen with the Buccaneers last night was the CeeDee Lamb stat line. We remembered against the Texans, 21 targets, otherwise 15 catches. I'll pull up the exact stat line. But last night, obviously, it was George Pickens going off. He was over 100 yards with a touchdown. I think 9 catches was his total there. CeeDee Lamb, now, is it talent? Is it scheme? Is it just the fact that the Buccaneers are willing to press every once in a while, which despite what the Texans tell us, they are flat out not? Yeah, like CeeDee Lamb was 2 catches for 9 yards last night.
0: Yeah, and I got banged up, but like...
22: But still, even before that, like it wasn't like he was doing much. And then against the Texans, it was 17 for 189.
0: Yeah, he had 5 targets in last night's game.
22: Yeah, like 21 against the Texans.
0: Yeah, it's just like it was a total. And again, that's I think a reflection of Matt Burke and D'Amico and everything, and also the Cowboys then just choking. Like it's one of those things where both things can be true.
22: Oh yeah, for
0: where
22: sure.
0: The Texans very bad game. Cowboys not surprised that last night happened. But then with the end of the game, it's like, it's just like social media just like lit up on fire last night at the end of the game because of the decisions that both coaches
22: I hated both made. Of them.
0: I did too. So like we'll start with Todd Bowles. Like you're up by 14. You're on what, like the 3-yard line?
22: Yeah. They were definitely within inside the 5. I think it was the 3.
0: And you can kick a field goal and go up 17 and make it a 3-score game. And look, if Baker was out there, I understand it more. But you got an undrafted rookie quarterback, and you can put away the Cowboys last night, and you go out there and do that. And my immediate thought when he didn't get it was, if the Cowboys win this game, the lead topic of the show today is going to be Todd Bowles has been fired.
22: Oh, yeah. No, I agree with that. I think if that directly led to the Buccaneers losing, Todd Bowles would not have made it back home to Tampa.
0: No.
22: As an employee, that is. That sounded way more grim than I intended to. But, yeah, like it's just – Sometimes I think Todd Bowles doesn't even really strike me as one of the new school coaches that falls overly in love with analytics, but sometimes I think people fall too far into analytics. Like it's different if it's the first quarter, right? It's the fourth quarter. I believe there are 9 minutes left at the time. You take a 3-score lead, it's over.
0: And like, it's still Dak and Pickens and CeeDee Lamb on the other side of the ball where like they immediately respond and go right down the field with ease.
22: It's one of the few times we could say, like, and people might, you know, push back of this, but the touchdown doesn't matter. The only thing that matters is 3 scores. Mm-hmm. Like, just having the time on your side of they need to score X amount of times, they haven't mean to have X amount of possessions, and there's not enough time for them to do that.
0: Yeah.
22: Like it doesn't matter 17 to 21. Just get the 3-score possession, and the game is over.
0: Yeah, and I think even when Todd Bowles eventually does get fired, like, things like that, last night's game are going to be reasons why that people point back to of this is a coach who is also typically conservative.
22: Yeah, as a defensive head coach, that's kind of his MO.
0: And then he just decides out of the spur of the moment to be one of the most
22: aggressive
0: coaches.
22: With an undrafted quarterback making a second start. It makes no sense.
0: I guess it's like baffling. And then you get to the Cowboys where they go right down the field. Pickens gets his first touchdown of the season, which I, as a degenerate, appreciated.
22: Oh, did you have that?
0: I had Pickens anytime touchdown.
22: So nice.
0: Glad I hit that last night. Was really, really worried at that point in the fourth quarter. So I appreciate that. But Pickens scores. It's 24-16, and they decided to go for two. And I know the thought process is you just move the ball down the field. You get the 2-point conversion. You're down 24-18. You have 3 timeouts. You stop them. You score again. You win in regulation. Or if you miss it, you go for 2 to tie the game. But like, it's one of those where to me the feel of the game is you've played so poorly. I think I'm just being more conservative there in that moment instead of going for 2. So that one I think is not as egregious as the Todd Bowles decision, not even close, frankly.
22: Yeah, I agree.
0: But I didn't like it either.
22: No, like that's one of the analytics things that I felt like I've become caveman about. Like I just don't get. I know the math is there in some ways, but I just don't understand it or like it. Like if you're set on we will go for 2 to win the game, then I get going for it early because now you give yourself 2 chances, right? Because you're going to go for it anyway, so you might as well take the shot there. But I have always been of the mindset of leaving yourself as many options as possible. Like, feel out the game. If you have a, like, just say you can't stop, 2-point conversion play, you feel like you're definitely going to convert it, I guess that's one thing. If you're dead set on going for it, that's one thing. But leave yourself the option of kicking the extra point to just go for overtime. Or look, if the goal is we want to win in regulation, you can kick the extra point and then still make the decision later on the second touchdown to go for 2. Like, I don't get why, if all you need is 1 2-point conversion, why you have to do that first. I don't know. It doesn't make sense to me because even in the scenario that I laid out initially, like if you're dead set on going for 2 at some point, go for it early. Like even at that point, like, I don't know, man. It's just like leave yourself the option. Like maybe you don't like the field. Maybe you think you trust your defense. Maybe you don't like the way the offense is playing. There's so many things that come into it where you might want to leave yourself the opportunity to make a different choice in the moment. But by going for 2, if you miss it, now you paint yourself into a corner to where the only way you can even extend the game is by converting for 2.
0: Yeah, it was both decisions. Like it's. We were talking this week. We asked the question, who's going to win the East? And, Jeremy still brought up the Giants the nervousness there is that it's Jameis Winston. It's the fact that they're already talking about when you turn to J.J. McCarthy. You have the Eagles who go to London this week. They've already ruled out Saquon Barkley and Devonta Smith from that game. It feels like they're going to lose. They're trading players. They're randomly cutting Andy Dalton today before the show started. Like, that division feels like a...
22: Like the NFC South?
0: I was going to say the AL West.
22: Sure, okay, like, fine.
0: Because,
22: that's
0: like,
22: fine.
0: There's a bunch of teams in that division that had actual, like, aspirations.
22: Oh, that's a good call. Yeah, like, Astros, Mariners, yeah, Rangers to some degree.
0: Yeah, like I think all 3 fan bases were talking themselves into being good this year in some capacity. And then, and even in this division, like, all 4 teams. Like, you were thinking, like, yeah, all 4 teams thought they had a case to win the division. And I'm looking at Jaden Daniels coming back this weekend and being like, well, maybe Washington's not screwed.
22: See, like, Jaden, the Commanders are the only one where I'm like, I feel pretty confident they're not going to win it. And that's not even a Jaden Daniels take. That's just like, I don't trust their defense and I don't trust their skill players. I like Terry McLaurin, but he's older and he's hurt and they have nothing really at running back. So, like, I kind of write the Commanders off, but as I think about, okay, well, if you're going to write the Commanders off, that means you have to like one of the teams to definitely win the division. And I look at them like, these teams are all flawed. I can make the yeah but case for any of these teams. Frankly, either way, to win the division or to flame out and only win 6 games. And like I don't know.
0: Part of it for me for the Commanders is like it's just like they play the Giants this weekend at home. So if they win this game, they go to 2-3. Giants go to 3-2. And it's just, all right, anything and everything is on the table. And it feels like now this year we're going to have 2 teams that win divisions in the NFC that are totally irrelevant to the like Super Bowl picture of what's going to be happening.
22: I feel like whoever wins the NFC East, I will not take as anywhere close to a serious Super Bowl contender. Like, I will completely write them off as being one and done.
0: No.
22: But if forced to make a pick, I don't remember if I gave this on the show when it came up or not. But I think I would still, and this is a, kind of cross your fingers, try to keep from throwing up as you're saying it, take, but I think I'd still go Eagles just because of any of these teams we're talking about. like they're still the team to me that could win it with defense and just hope that the offense doesn't screw it up. Mm-hmm. Whereas I obviously do not see that with the Cowboys. I don't see that with the Commanders. The Giants maybe at times have been pretty decent on defense, but like Jameis and or JJ McCarthy are just going to be so turnover prone that they undo all that good work by the defense. So I kind of think it's a division that the Eagles could win with 8 games.
0: I think you're right.
22: Eight wins, that is?
0: It feels like anything is on the table for that division. Like, I can still see the Cowboys, to your point. Like, you can talk yourself kind of into anyone.
22: Sure.
0: And out of anyone. But who knows? But last night, Buccaneers get their first win of the season. So now, going into this weekend, the Dolphins, the Titans, the Texans, the Chargers are the final teams without a win on the season. The Texans or the Titans, at least one team has to win.
22: Somebody's always got to go.
0: Well, they could tie.
22: Oh, that's true.
0: It could tie.
22: Well, right now they have. No, I guess, yeah. All right.
0: I wonder what the odds on a tie are.
22: Yeah. I actually placed a draw play for a soccer match though, coming this weekend. Okay. So, but I wish they would have those odds for NFL games is the reason I say that. Like, I can't imagine, because it can happen, obviously. We see it like once every 2 or 3 years. But like, you never see that option. At least I've never seen it on a book.
0: All right. So we all think that the Texans are going to get a win this weekend over the Titans and not be the team that moves to 0-5. So if they get their first win of the season, or if you're super pessimistic and think they're not going to, what's the best record you can talk yourself into the Texans getting to in 2026? We'll do that next. He's Brian McDonald. I'm Joe George Jacob behind the glass without Jeremy Branham today, right here on ESPN 97.5.
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2: 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Jeremy Branham will be back on Monday. Texans-Titans happening this weekend. Texans are still sitting as a 7-point favorite going into the game right now.
3: Seven? I would bet that. Last I saw it was 7.5.
2: We got the injury report today. Let's see. Aziz, full participant. So he's back. No designation for Sunday, which that's very good. Will Anderson, the same. Braden Smith and Cade McDonald, both are questionable, but we're full participants today. So they're an option potentially for this weekend. Jadeveon Clowney, no designation. Logan Hall, no designation for this weekend. Your offensive line, though, had lunch together, it appears.
3: Got food poisoning.
2: Because Ariante Ursery, Ed Ingram, Braden Smith's not for illness. So Blake Fisher, Ed Ingram, Ariante Ursery, all are questionable with an illness. It's also what kept Nate Thomas out of practice out earlier this week as well. So some bug's kind of going around. I think maybe we saw it happen to Joey Porter Jr. last night of like when he yacked on his way out the stadium.
3: Yeah.
2: A trash can next to him. So something's going around. So we'll see. Like, Ursery not there today. So if he were to not be available, like maybe Blake Fisher. All the other offensive linemen were at practice today, except for Ursery, it looks like.
3: I think if Braden Smith were available, I'd ask Trent to play left.
2: That's fair.
3: And Braden to play right.
2: Yeah. Gosh, Blake Fisher sucks,
3: though. Yeah, Blake, any reason I can have to not put Blake Fisher on the field, I will take it.
2: I know, like,
3: is that his worst? No, I guess his worst miss is still Kenyon Green.
2: No,
3: I'm trying to think. Yeah, but outside of Kenyon Green, is Blake Fisher the biggest offensive line miss?
2: Yeah, I mean, it's so funny because, like,
3: he and Scruggs were both seconds,
2: like,
3: but
2: when he was on the right side at Notre Dame and it was Joel Alt on the other side, I was convinced that both of them were going to be awesome. And Joel Alt had been good until this year. He's hurt again, but was not playing well in Los Angeles. And Blake Fisher, the fact that, like, he cannot compete for a spot over guys like Trent Brown and Braden Smith is, like, unbelievably bad for Nick Caserio and Cole Popovich and the guy that Cole Popovich replaced, whose name I don't remember. Like, the fact that there's just been
3: development
2: with this offensive line.
3: It doesn't matter what his name is.
2: And then the other one that does stand out is Tank Dell is ruled out. He was a DNP today at practice. Limited Wednesday, Thursday, DNP today out for the game. Not surprising for Tank. I think anyone that was expecting him to be lifted off the pup list and everything – within a 5-day stretch, I think is being too optimistic, too hopeful for what Tank's future is. It doesn't mean he can't play next week. But obviously, the 21-day window is underway of when he has to be back. But maybe next week we'll see him be back in London, I guess.
3: That would be a weird...
2: His return to the NFL.
3: Wouldn't that be
2: country?
3: Weird? Yeah, wouldn't that be weird if it was... I mean, they have the Giants at home the week after. I kind of think the Giants game is the target. If I had to guess, you have Giants game, then you have bye week right after that. That feels like the spot to put Tank in. You get a home game, then you get another week off.
2: And
3: that kind of feels like the spot if I had to guess.
2: No, I agree. It's just, and look, it's who knows. Like, they mentioned his top speed before. Jeremy said this. I agree. I don't think we're ever going to see that top speed of like what it once was. I think now, like, that goalpost has moved of, it has to be like a, what you think his top speed is now.
3: Yeah, for sure.
2: Not what it was before. But as we all are thinking the Texans are going to get their first win this weekend against the Tennessee Titans, again, they're 7-point favorites, so the fact you have two 0-4 teams, and it's that case, I mean, it's a 3-point line only right now, the following week versus Jacksonville in London, so like they don't even consider the Jags a massive favorite in that game at this moment. But what's the best record you can talk yourself into for the Houston Texans this year? Because I did it.
3: I went game by game.
2: And I didn't like my answer.
3: So, okay, you and I are in the same boat, because I actually did this, I think, right when I parked here at the Palatial Gal Studios. I went through my phone. I pulled up the app. I went through the schedule. I was like, all right, win, loss, win, loss. And Joe?
2: Did you get to 10?
3: I got to 10.
2: I got to 10.
3: You also got to 10.
2: And I was like,
3: all right, 10 win, bros.
2: We've been so adamant that this team cannot make the playoffs. And then I'm like, I don't, like, they have not.
3: The schedule's not that bad.
2: It's really not. Like, you play the Titans, and then if you can get a win in London.
3: And even with that, because my 10 wins wasn't even including that game.
2: I didn't either. I have a split with Jacksonville. So,
3: yeah, exactly. Same.
2: If you're 1-5 to start the season, I was looking at the schedule. I was like, yeah, they can beat the Giants and the Chargers and the Browns and the Colts.
3: Yeah.
2: And I was like, oh, am I really doing this right now?
3: And
2: like,
3: then the Steelers aren't that great. The Commanders aren't that great. Home game against the Jaguars. Two of the games, like probably the two games that, other than maybe the Ravens, because the Ravens have just been the Texans' daddy. But like maybe the two games Texans fans, myself included, fear most when the season begins. Like, oh my God, we have to go to Green Bay and to Philly in the winter in December.
2: Yeah, back to back weeks.
3: But right now, like the Packers and the Eagles suck.
2: Yes. Like, and like
3: Texans could beat them.
2: Yes. Like it's, I have no doubt.
3: And then you
2: finish
3: the year with a home game against the Titans.
2: Yeah. Like I, and cause like I put this topic on the rundown like at the beginning of the week.
3: Yeah.
2: And I was like, I'm going to wait to do it until like, cause if I did it in the moment, I knew I'd be like, oh, five wins. Like,
3: yeah. You'd be reactionary.
2: Like it's like, I want to like wait a little bit and like let it breathe. But then I'm looking at the schedule. I'm like, this schedule is just not that challenging. And it, so realistically, like I can talk myself into 10. So where I settled it. Is they're going to get to 9 wins this year. That's where I've locked in. They're still going to get to 9. Is that going to be good enough to make the playoffs?
3: I mean, it was for the Packers last year.
2: Yes.
3: So you can't say no, but the AFC, I would say, is better than the NFC. So my gut to that, my gut answer in reaction to that would be no, it's not good enough.
2: Yeah.
3: It's possible, but probably not.
2: Yeah.
3: It probably won't get them in.
2: So I'm just kind of quickly going through this. The last time a 9-win team made the playoffs in a wild card in the AFC was in 2022. In 2023, the Pittsburgh was the last team in with 10. In 2024, the last teams in were Pittsburgh and Denver with 10 wins. And last year it was the Chargers with 11 were the last team in as the last wild card team.
3: That's right.
2: Now, I don't think the AFC is setting up to be that way because you've got Baltimore and, I mean, you got Cleveland and Las Vegas who are both at 3 wins right now. I don't think anyone really believes in them, but
3: yeah, some of the teams you expected to be playoff teams like the Chargers and the Broncos, they're obviously Chargers are winless. Broncos, I believe, are 2-2. Like they haven't separated at all. And now the Ravens are dealing with a Lamar Jackson injury. I think they're going to lose to Atlanta on Monday or on Sunday night. So, I mean, their record at that point would, I think, have 2 losses. So, yeah, it's, I don't think this is maybe outside of the Chiefs because I kind of think the Chiefs are back. I don't, even the Bills, like, I don't think they're going to run out to a 13-win season. They seem.
2: No, they barely beat the Chargers. And then they lost last
3: week. Lost to the Patriots, yeah.
2: Like, who was a team who, like, I was ready to be like, you know, if we were sticking forks in NFL teams, I would have been ready to do it to the Patriots. But that's not the case. And, like, so
3: maybe the Jaguars. Maybe the Jaguars will run out to one.
2: I think the Jaguars are.
3: Jaguars and Chiefs, I could see running out to, like, a 13-14-win season. Everyone else, though, you know, kind of feels like they're 10 wins.
2: A wise man did once say they both are the best teams in the AFC within, you know, 3 minutes.
3: Is this an attempt to pat yourself on the back?
2: Yeah.
3: Okay.
2: Look, and then to our point, then I wanted to see, okay, am I crazy here? Like, am I trying to put on Homer glasses for the Houston Texans? So I went and looked at the odds. And the Houston Texans are, at this point, only plus 220 to make the playoffs. The Colts are plus 176. The Steelers are plus 270. They have better odds at this moment to make the playoffs than the 3-1 Cleveland Browns, who are plus 295. The Raiders are plus 138. But like when you look through these teams, like, and just as an example, like, okay, the Chargers and the Texans both neither have a win this season, right? The Chargers to make the playoffs this year on this book are plus 1100. The Texans are plus 220. So even like Vegas here is saying, like, we're not ready to take the Texans and put them in the same category as the Chargers. Two teams that made the playoffs with playoff aspirations this year that have played well below their average, that are dealing with tons of injuries and things like that. And one team is, like, written off, done. And the other one's like, yeah, they still got a good shot. I wouldn't even bet that odds because they're not good enough.
3: Yeah, I think as you were telling me that, because I've seen that some of that too, like the earlier in the week we saw the thing, I think we talked about it on the show, how the Texans were like the best DVOA team of any 0-4 team in history or something like that. And we heard Robert Saleh call them the best 0-4 team in NFL history. And obviously some of that you laugh at. Honestly, most of it you laugh at it. But when you think about it, like as why would Vegas still have confidence despite the Texans being 0-4? And it goes back to something we've talked about at least briefly on the show is that CJ's given them the lead, you know, late in the fourth quarter in 3 of the 4 games. Like, the only game where you could go, yeah, they were just outplayed was the Bengals.
2: Mm-hmm.
3: Like, the Bengals game, like, okay, since he just whipped mm-hmm. your ass, and that's the end of the story. Even though that game was 7 points when D'Amico tried a 58-yard field goal on 4th and 1. Not that I remember that one and hold the grudge. But Yeah, like all these other games, like if the defense, this, it sounds so oversimplified, if the defense could just get a stop. But like the CJ marched them down and gave them a lead late in the fourth quarter. And I think that's why you see the Texans odds where they are and the Chargers odds where they are, because you can't say, like you could say with the Texans, yeah, they're 0-4, but we think the defense is still overall talented and their quarterback's playing well.
2: Yeah.
3: You can't say that with the Chargers. The quarterback is not playing well.
2: Yeah.
3: The only, so I think that's why you see such a massive difference between their playoff odds.
2: Yeah. And the only other thing that I was thinking about, like when I was like trying to, like to talk myself into the Texans making the playoffs or the best record, that was
3: feel
2: holding
3: like I should
2: me
3: start
2: back.
3: Humming football time in Houston
2: a
3: with
2: little
3: this
2: bit.
3: Conversation.
2: The only thing that was like holding me back a little bit though is that when you do look at the schedule, the one of the things that if the Texans do miss the playoffs that you might look to is that they only have 5 home games remaining rest of the season.
3: Like
2: they've already burned through 3 of them.
3: Yeah.
2: They go on the, I know this week is like, it's listed as a versus Jacksonville, but like it's a road game, obviously.
3: I guess that would be a point to not being as worried because since one of their scheduled road games is actually a neutral site game.
2: Yeah. But like they have, so you have the Titans, the Jags, Chargers, Browns, Steelers, Commanders, Eagles, Packers are your remaining road games. The rest of the season, again, I guess Jacksonville's technically neutral. I consider it a road game specifically because Jacksonville's already in London playing a game there on Sunday.
3: Yeah, that's
2: so they
3: fair.
2: They get like an advantage there. So
3: that
2: I think,
3: is fair.
2: I think it's dumb that this doesn't count as a just a road game for the Texans, but it's, regardless, it doesn't matter. But that's the only thing. Other thing I was like, yeah, besides the fact that, like of the play of the team, of just like, yeah, you're not, you kind of burned through your home games or more than almost half of them already at this point in the season. You're sitting at 0-4. In theory, when you looked at the schedule when it first came out, and you're like, oh, you opened the season 3 of the first 4 at home, you get the Bills at home, you get the Bengals at home, you get the Cowboys at home. Well, then they lost all those games.
3: Yeah, because that would be a key difference, because some obviously people will point to, well, they started 0-3 last year, they still made the playoffs, but of those 3 games, only one of them was a home.
2: Yep.
3: So if you're talking about digging yourself out of the hole that you gave by opening the season winless, you only had to deal with one road game or home game not at your disposal. Now the Texans have ticked off 3 of them.
2: Yeah.
3: So that is a big difference, but like some of these road games, like other than the element that you can't dismiss because it has been their track record of not playing well, at least offensively in weather conditions in the cold, like which they could face obviously with Philly, Green Bay, and maybe even Cleveland as well, depending on how the conditions there with the weather that comes off the lake there. But like a lot of these road games, like it's I just don't really fear them as road opponents other than the unknowable conditions of what the weather could be. But like at the Chargers, like that doesn't concern me. The Steelers, again, it could be weather, but the Steelers, like they wanted the Steelers last year.
2: Aaron Rodgers.
3: It's Aaron Rodgers. Yeah, Commanders, same thing. Like I don't view that as a place. It's not like going into Arrowhead, right?
2: Yeah,
3: it's not like going into a college football realm, like into Death Valley. Like these aren't places I fear.
2: No, they're
3: other
2: not.
3: Other than the unknown of what the weather might be.
2: Yeah, and the fact that now you can't run the ball, so like that's gonna hurt.
3: Yeah,
2: you
3: I guess
2: a little
3: that,
2: bit.
3: Yeah.
2: If it's snowing in Philly,
3: snowing
2: in
3: Philly,
2: and
3: you
2: Bay,
3: can't run like, the ball. That could be, yeah, that could doom them honestly.
2: That might be a little more challenging, and where you can, where if someone said the best record they could talk themselves into was 7 wins this year. And they pointed to, like, I don't trust the weather at the end of the season. Like, I would totally agree.
3: It's fair.
2: Like,
3: I can't dismiss that.
2: Yeah. But I was like, I felt like annoyed with myself of, like, going through it game by game, like, 10. Like, I don't want to go on the record with this. But here we are. Best we can talk ourselves into. 10 wins.
3: Can I make a confession?
2: Did you get to 11 at first?
3: I did. I was like, I can't do that. I was like, you know what? I'm just switching one of these. I don't care.
2: All right. So let's just flip the conversation on its head right now. The Athletic put out a story this week. NFL coaches on the hot seat. Who has the reason to worry and who could turn things around? So how hot is D'Amico Ryan's seat? Because I think there's a very different answer depending on the outcome of the game this weekend. But we'll discuss that next right here on ESPN 97.5. 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
2: Joe and Brian, we're here with you today. Matt Holland from the Bears will join us coming up at 4 o'clock. 4 o'clock, Keith Bullock, the former Titans linebacker, will join us coming up at 5 to preview the game this weekend, get his thoughts on two 0-4 football teams. We talk a lot of gambling on this show at times.
3: Oh, yeah.
2: We'll do our DFS lineups. But one thing that is, like, a lot of times and true in betting is people usually like to go against the public, right?
3: Yeah, for sure.
2: Well, here's some numbers for you. 96% of the money in Vegas right now is coming on the Texans' money line, and it's 92% of the bets.
3: I can't imagine, like, if you're going to bet on Texans, Titans,
2: yeah.
3: I can't imagine the bet you make is Texans' money line, unless it's some part of some sort of, like, super chalky, like, parlay play.
2: Yeah.
3: But outside of that, like, why did you make that bet? And like, then, there's no value there.
2: And then 85% of the money is on the Texans spread. 71% of the bets are on the Texans spread.
3: So I don't like that.
2: It's like, that's a very public.
3: I don't like that, Joe.
2: Facing.
3: We saw that with Ole Miss Florida. We saw that with Florida, Missouri.
2: And it feels so obvious.
3: And everyone's telling you something.
2: There's that Circa Survivor pool.
3: Yeah.
2: Like the million dollar one. The second team. The second most picked team the first 3 weeks of the season lost. So
3: really?
2: I'm curious to see where the Texans fall. He got broken last week with the Ravens, but like thousands and thousands of entries.
3: I'm trying to think of
2: out.
3: Like if who would be the most popular Survivor picks this week. Let me pull up the schedule.
2: I actually bet you it's the Texans.
3: Like, yeah, Texans. Although I wonder if people would wait for like a home game. Not everyone seems to care about this, I'll speak for myself here. Like when I play Survivor, I would never, ever pick a road team. Like there are sometimes exceptions, like especially when bye weeks start happening where like you just don't have very many options, especially if it's late in the season and you've already, used some teams, but that's a case for you need to map out your season. But yeah, just like, I don't know why you would ever take a road team if you have the option. Like looking at the schedule, actually, there's not a lot of home teams that I super like, so I can see why this. I mean, really, actually, it might just be the Falcons over the Ravens now that Lamar Jackson's out. But you look at these other home teams. You have the Titans, Jaguars, but that's in London. Dolphins at home, Patriots at home. I guess you could say that, but the Raiders have been good. Saints at home, I don't like that. Jets, don't like them at home. Steelers playing the Colts, maybe, but the Steelers are pretty garbage as well. Commanders home team, Packers home team, Chargers home team, Cardinals home team. Like, there's not a lot of home.
2: No.
3: The Seahawks are at home, but they're facing the Niners.
2: Yeah, you're not.
3: So this might be a week that I would break one of my rules where I don't play a road team, but like in general, I hate playing. The Texans might be the most popular pick, even them being on the road.
2: Yeah, I think the Vikings will be pretty popular.
3: Again, yeah, road, but God, they haven't scored a touchdown in two games.
2: I know. Well, as the Texans pointed out yesterday, TJ Hawkinson went down. Would have counted. You're right. It was a good point.
3: That's right. True. That's fair.
2: Hot seats.
3: Yes.
2: So the Athletic lists here on the hot seat right now, Todd Bowles, who we mentioned. This was actually written last week. Jim Harbaugh, Matt LaFleur, D'Amico Ryans, Dan Quinn were the coaches that they just brought up as like why.
3: No Aaron Glenn?
2: No, actually.
3: Well, how do you not have Aaron? Is there some sort of qualification that I'm missing here that would exclude Aaron Glenn from the list? Why would he not be on the hot seat?
2: No, that does feel strange. But the Texans now at 0-4. Like, how hot is it? Because I'm already have decided, I'll spoiler alert here from Monday's show potentially, I'm already take locked in that D'Amico's got to go if the Texans lose on Sunday.
3: You'd fire him midseason?
2: No. Just at the end of the year.
3: Oh,
2: but
3: yeah.
2: I'm take locked that like that's also part of like how confident I am the Texans are not going to lose this weekend. But like
3: you say, you won't have to walk it back. Or
2: like
3: try
2: I'm not,
3: to,
2: but like
3: or double down.
2: I mean, but I'm sorry, just put it out there now. Like if they start the season 0-5,
3: it's bold, Joe.
2: And
3: it's bold.
2: Yeah, but like they lose like someone's getting fired on Monday.
3: Oh, yeah. Well, the answer would be Nick Caley.
2: Yeah, I mean.
3: Or Cole Popovich.
2: Like, Hannah McNair is not going to allow Texans to start 0-5.
3: There's nothing that they could do other than going winless that would put them more on the hot seat than losing to the Titans.
2: Yes. Because it so clearly is a very personal, bitter rivalry between the ownership groups now about jersey colors. And other things, but like it's the truth. Like it
3: so
2: is. Petty. Like
3: it's so petty,
2: like,
3: but funny.
2: It's so much about that now.
3: Now, D'Amico's never lost in Nashville.
2: I don't think it's going to start.
3: I don't think it's starting either.
2: But like, I think Casario could be fired. Legit, I think Casario could get fired on Monday.
3: Is that accurate? No, I don't think he can. Like, I will join you in the fact that, like, let's say Sunday 3:05 Eagles final and the Titans win. I will probably send off an angry tweet saying fire everybody. Yeah. I've done it in the past with Bill O'Brien after they lost 27-0 against the Patriots. Starting Jacoby Brissett in his first ever game. Hello, Brock Osweiler. Anyway, but so I might send off those tweets in a fit of anger, but like there's, I would say, I guess I can't say 0%. I will say a 1% chance that either one gets fired. Now, I do definitely hold out that there is the token, it's his fault, not mine, firing sure. Between like, let's just, I probably either Nick Caley or Cole Popovich, but I would say specifically to this week, there's next to no chance that D'Amico or Casario gets fired.
2: I think so too. Like, I think there's more of a chance for Casario.
3: Yeah. More of a chance for Casario. D'Amico's leash is far longer than Casario's.
2: Yeah. And I still think ultimately, like, D'Amico, like, I'll call for it if it were to happen, but I don't think I'll be right. I think D'Amico gets to, like, be part of the GM selection first before.
3: I don't think D'Amico could get fired this year.
2: I don't really think so.
3: I mean, outside of some Lions 0-17 season. Like, I just don't see it.
2: No.
3: They'll blame everything. D'Amico, that's sometimes the problem with hiring these, like, legendary figures from your past as your coaches. It just makes so much harder. I think you made that point earlier in the week, but it makes it so much harder for you to get rid of them. And not that I even if D'Amico wasn't, like, a former Texans legend, like, just blanket any head coach in this scenario, like, I wouldn't fire a guy from one losing season after he'd made the playoffs three previous unless there was some, like, unusual situation that changes, like, your normal thought process about that. But, yeah, I think outside of, like, an absolute disastrous lose the rest of the season and get swept by the Titans, I don't see any way that D'Amico gets fired going into next season.
2: Eric the Buyer says if they go 0-5, everyone should be fired, from Casero to the special team coaches. Hard reset. Yeah, obviously that's not going to happen.
3: Frank Ross is that's a good token fire.
2: Yeah, I think that's
3: the, like, special teams hasn't been great.
2: Yeah, that is.
3: Especially with the way Jalen Noel, like, well, I was going to say fields punts, but he often doesn't field them, and that's the problem.
2: Yeah. But, like, if they were to lose this weekend, like, Frank Ross is definitely
3: a, he's top. A good token. It's his fault, not mine, firing.
2: But, if they lose this weekend, like, I'm with you. Like, I don't think D'Amico will get fired this year, but, like, I would put him firmly on the hot seat to where if he
3: – it starts to heat up for sure because it's the Titans. And also because it's just 0-5.
2: Like, and hot to the point where, like, if they go for the fourth time in 5 years – you know, they start 0-3 next season, then, or even 0-2. Like, there's going to be serious questions about, there already is for me, about the fact that keeps happening under D'Amico. But, like, if it were to happen again and they were to make changes, so, like, I don't think it's, like, compared to everyone else, like, Harbaugh, I think we're trending towards him being out in Los Angeles and maybe being done as a coach.
3: I don't think he, well,

0: Stanford, they weren't a winner of winning. Taking San Francisco, had been down in the doldrums winning. Taking Michigan to a national championship. So, like, just everywhere he's been, he's won.
1: Yeah.
0: And he got them to the playoffs the previous two seasons. So I can't – I know this is kind of a back-of-the-baseball card argument, but, like, if it were me as the Chargers owner, I would not run him off after one losing season.
2: Yeah. No, I understand that. It's just, like, the McDaniels hire seemed like it's just blowing up so poorly.
0: Fire McDaniels, hire someone else.
2: So he's going to get a third offensive coordinator by choice?
0: Yeah. I mean, I just
2: – because, like, D'Amico's going to get that.
0: Yeah, he is.
2: But, like, it just feels like it's, like, different because at least one's had a small portion of playoff success, and the other one hasn't.
0: You're saying Jim Harbaugh hasn't?
2: Yeah.
0: Well, obviously with the Chargers, he's 0-2. Yeah. Obviously got to a Super Bowl with the 49ers. But, I don't know. Maybe – I guess it's possible that the game is starting to pass Harbaugh by. I don't believe that. Like, he was just in a national – won a national championship, like, 3 years ago.
2: I know. I actually, like, spent – for a different show, but for my Notre Dame show – was like, we were previewing the Stanford game, which, like, snooze fest.
0: Man, I'm sorry, I will not tune into that, Joe.
2: I didn't want to do it.
0: I cannot imagine myself being so bored as to tune into a preview that included Stanford.
2: They're 30.5-point favorites.
0: Oof. So I started. What side are you taking?
2: I'm taking the Irish.
0: Yeah, I don't blame you.
2: I learned today that Stanford lost last week 57-3 to Wake Forest.
0: Because I think there's,
2: didn't know that.
0: I think there's 2 weeks that where you could have bet the Irish to cover and you did, like Rice and Purdue, and you didn't, and you kicked yourself for
2: it. And then I've lost all the other ones. So I think I'm just done betting them this year. But I was like Googling like during the show, I was like, how long is Jim Harbaugh's show cause penalty? Because like maybe Stanford would bring it back, but it's like 10 years.
0: Oh, is it really?
2: Yeah. Okay. It's like he's got a 4-year and then a 10-year. So like it's through 2038. Like there would be,
0: he will never coach in college again.
2: No. I mean, you know, maybe Andrew Luck could, you know, grease some palms and bring him back to Stanford a little
0: bit.
2: All right. He's Brian McDonald. I'm Joe George. Matt Holland from LeBear is going to join us coming up here at 4 o'clock to preview some of the games, including that Texans Titans game coming up this weekend. But coming up next, Wheel of Bits. You never know what you're going to get right here on ESPN 97.5.
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0: Me and Joe, and I honestly have no idea what's happening next. Could it be the next great food debate? Jeremy being a giant buzzkill? Joe trying to do math? Carry the one, Joe. Carry the one. Or maybe they'll recklessly label people as casuals. Let's find out. It's time for the Wheel of Bits.
1: Oh my goodness, would you look at this? What an enormous bit.
2: Let's have a food debate.
3: I was see if you're going to do it.
2: Why not?
3: Yes to the texters and the twitchers. Yes, RIP Mike Ditka. That did happen today. Thank you for texting your condolences to me.
2: Frankly, I'm surprised you didn't come in with the Bears hat.
3: I was already here. I've been here since 9 a.m.
2: Why were you here this early? Can you tell us?
3: I was training an intern on how to do show promos. I canceled on him like 3 times. He was supposed to come in at like 1:30. And I just like kept having like meetings or other things or just like, I think Joseph was sick one day. So I just kept canceling him. So instead of like trying to get him to come back in another day at 1:30 and like him like making plans, I was like, I'll just come in during your shift.
2: That was good of you.
3: Yeah. But I'm tired. This is my third cup of coffee already.
2: Usually you have a couple anyway, right?
3: Usually I have only one.
2: It's only one?
3: Yeah.
2: Okay.
3: All right. So food debate. All right. This one, we're going to run this one back real quick because we actually did this one, part of one of these while you and Jeremy were both out.
2: Oh, okay. Was that Kunkel with Mapes you or something? Oh, Mapes. Okay.
3: All right. In or out, Mountain Dew donuts.
2: Oh, completely out.
3: You want to even try it?
2: Well, sure, I'll try.
3: Right, let's move the goalpost here.
2: Yeah, okay, well, if you move the goalpost to
3: Coke
2: like...
3: Coke Zero donuts.
2: what's that?
3: Coke Zero donuts.
2: That sounds weird, no.
3: I know, but that's what you drink.
2: It is. Like, literally, I've got one right here.
3: I know it is. Like, I know that's a Coke Zero.
2: Yeah, no, I drink way, way, way too much Coke Zero. Coke Zero, if you'd like to sponsor me, hit me up. But I would try it once, but I'm not a Mountain Dew fan. So, I'm not against the idea of, like, some wacky, crazy flavored donut, but I just don't like Mountain Dew, so that's kind of why I'm out. But, like, if you put out, yeah, what the hell? I'd try one. I can't imagine, like, the picture you put in there, it was a full dozen. Like, I can't imagine having a dozen of these, like, eating, like, half of one, like, eh, and, like, okay, what am I doing with the rest of these?
3: That's what Sean and I kind of came down to was, like, if they were sold in like individual,
2: yeah, like a like a pizza slice, buy the donut.
3: I was at a donut shop, and they like, you want to try a Mountain Dew donut? I'd be like, yeah, sure, why not? But like, no, they look disgusting.
2: Yeah, like the green is not a very good color for food.
3: No,
2: like green is not like I don't see green and usually think appetizing. Like I think of like blowing my nose or something.
3: Yeah, like, it's no, just even like, nah, a, it's like a green eggs and ham, like yeah, growing no, up, nope. Make it in class.
2: No,
3: nope. Looks gross.
2: I mean, lettuce aside, like, I don't ever see lettuce and get grossed out, but, like, green is a food color just as...
3: It's not
2: appetizing.
3: It's not good for food. But then the other one here that we could try. We could go.
2: We can make this happen?
3: We can make this happen.
2: Should we do this as a show? Live on the show?
3: Yeah, I mean, I love Culver's.
2: Although Brandon doesn't seem to want to participate in our food games.
3: Yeah, but this one I think is more reasonable.
2: Okay.
3: So Culver's. Now, I don't remember this one. I grew up around Culver's. I don't remember this, but they're bringing back... The Curter Burger.
2: Say that three times fast.
3: Can't. But with a new smoked cheddar curd patty. So it's double cheese curd patties. They look massive.
2: Yeah, like I saw, like, I think the original of this was, like, because in the picture for, on the picture for, like, what I guess, like, their menu thing that they have, or this little stand to, like, advertise it in the restaurants is only the one curd, but apparently this happened with someone like, yeah, because you can see the picture of the influencer. He like the, I guess the social thing was doing two of these. Like, I would not want to do two of them on a burger. I feel like you'd just be eating
3: too much.
2: Yeah, it just would overpower everything else. But like, I would absolutely try a single one because, like, I've been to places, like there's a place we've talked about, free advertisement for you, but 3B's in Kingwood, we've all been there. Like, they have a fried mac and cheeseburger. It's fantastic. Now, I don't want to order that every time because it's just you eat it and you feel like, oh, my God, I ate so much food. But, yeah, I would definitely try it once.
3: Yeah, because it's like it's a burger patty that's on there. And then there's a full, like, patty cheese curd.
2: Yeah, no, this is not one of those, like, little bite-sized cheese curds. This is like a full
3: patty
2: the size of the burger patty.
3: Yeah, it looks like it's like the thickness of the bun, basically.
2: So, yeah.
3: Like, it's massive. I would try it. I don't think I'd like it, though. I'll be honest.
2: You don't think you'd like it? Why?
3: No.
2: Have you tried fried mac and cheeseburgers?
3: I have. They're not my favorite.
2: They're different than that. If I went there 10 times, like a place that has this, I might order it twice.
3: Okay.
2: That's kind of my range. Like, I can't do that every single time.
3: I feel like for me, it'd be like a one-time thing.
2: Okay. Well, I feel like we're pretty close then.
3: I would never try to. But it might be like a one-time anywhere kind of a thing.
2: Oh, might be done.
3: Yeah.
2: Try it once and you're
3: so
2: just
3: that's why,
2: done
3: like,
2: for
3: I'm
2: life.
3: Not sure if I, like, I would do it. Like,
2: What is it about it? Because it seems like this is a gut feel for you, but what is it about it that you think you won't like?
3: Too much curd. I just want to say that.
2: It's cheese.
3: It's the curd patty is too big.
2: I don't think anyone in the history of man has said too much curd.
3: I
2: think that's the first time that sentence has been said.
3: I almost got fried cheese curds today from Burger Chain. I pivoted.
2: So you're a fraud.
3: No, I like the little ones. I don't want, it looks too big.
2: Okay. All right.
3: No tomatoes.
2: So you almost got, why'd you not get fried cheese curds?
3: I just decided to just a chicken sandwich.
2: Yeah. Yeah, I know.
3: Didn't do
2: I go to Burger Chain like,
3: yeah,
2: it feels like twice a week now, but it's always the grilled chicken sandwich. And it's good, but it makes me sad because.
3: Yeah, we had a full conversation about you and Lance today.
2: Oh, yeah?
3: Yeah,
2: good.
3: Where's Lance? I always see him running around. He doesn't, you know, he's just always sprinting around the building. He's just constantly running.
2: He does do that while he's on the phone. Usually.
3: And then it was, Brian's here like twice a week.
2: Yeah, yeah, yeah. Like, grilled chicken sandwich every time.
3: And I was like, yeah, that's. It's, at least it's really, really good food, so like it's worth going there twice.
2: Oh, no, definitely. No regrets.
3: No, not at all. But, yeah, I feel like this is just, I don't know, feels like a little too much for me, but I'd try it.
2: Yeah, I'm interested to see what the text line reaction is, if they like it or not, because I feel like that is, there. I feel like more people will probably be on your side of, like, it feels like it's too much, but it's definitely something I'd put in the rotation of trying, like, occasionally.
3: Now, here's my biggest concern, is that, if you get it, like, we've all had, like, mozzarella sticks that are, like, disappointing.
2: Oh, yeah, yeah, yeah.
3: Where, like, somehow the cheese is cold.
2: Yeah.
3: Like, but, like, so, like, if you get, if it's cold cheese, like, I want this cheese, it's got to be, like, melted. Basically.
2: Yeah, of course, of course.
3: Like, it's got to be the right temperature. So, I feel like this could have a wide variety of, like, being very good. If you, like, went back for it, it could be bad the next time.
2: Oh, so like a high variety visit to visit? Yeah, yeah, maybe so. Cheese stick, but even like a bad cheese stick isn't bad. It's still just fried cheese.
3: It just doesn't hit.
2: Yeah, it doesn't.
3: As
2: no,
3: much.
2: There's definitely like a level to this, but it feels like their bottom is like still like a five. Like it's not bad. That's kind of the way I feel like about this. It's still fried cheese. Like I'm still not mad about it being on my burger, but yeah, it's a lot. Like I know when I've gotten it the few times I did it at the place in Kingwood, like it's just so much food. Like that burger, they sit it down in front of you like, oh my God, like I'm going to feel so bad when this is over.
3: Is it a cut in half?
2: No.
3: Oh, okay.
2: No, I'm a man, Joe. I don't cut my burgers in half. I'm a man.
3: Some people do.
2: Boys. Little kids.
3: I don't.
2: Joe, do you cut your burger in half?
3: Only if it's half. If it's not. For me.
2: I think you cut your burger.
3: Only
2: in
3: if
2: half.
3: It's not for me.
2: Oh, okay. Yeah. Well, because you have a little kid.
3: Yeah, we're sharing it.
2: Yeah. Okay. Yeah. That. You have a little kid. That's fine. But if you're a grown man in your 40s, you don't cut your burger.
3: Well,
2: in half.
3: I'm not in my 40s. Also,
2: that's true. That's true.
3: Yeah. Text line's in agreement with you about the fried mac and cheeseburger.
2: Okay.
3: From 3B. So it's very good.
2: It's very good.
3: It's like again, like I liked it, but like it's just not like I don't know if I ever want it again.
2: So you've only had it once there.
3: Yeah.
2: Okay.
3: But I'll try the Culver's one. We could do a remote from a Culver's.
2: Yeah.
3: Why not? Went to Portillo's yesterday. I was just very happy.
2: Yeah? Oh, yeah, because there was one nearby where we were in Katy. Yeah.
3: Well, it said it was going to take me an hour and 45 minutes to get home because of an accident. So
2: like, I'm not waiting that long to eat.
3: I'm going to go eat, and then I'm going to get home. And you know what? I got home at the I didn't eat again. I got home at the exact same time. I literally ate there at Portillo's, then drove home and got home at the same time if I would have left. As soon as the remote was over.
2: Oh, I had that experience even leaving from here, like on a normal day. Like I figured out that if I leave here right at 6 or if I just wait till 6:30 or goof around or something, I get home at the exact same time.
3: Yep. My wife doesn't understand that. She's like, why haven't you left yet? And I'm like, just trust me.
2: Yeah, I've had the same conversation. It's like, it's going to be fine. I'll be there at 7:15 regardless.
3: Stop looking at the Life 360 app and tracking me, okay? I'll be home.
2: Wait, she's tracking your.
3: Well, yeah. Well.
2: Is this something for
3: we
2: air?
3: Got time for this?
2: It's up to you. Well, it's 3:59.
3: It's she sucks.
2: Maybe we save this for mailbag.
3: Why does my wife track me?
2: Yeah.
3: All right, we'll save it for mailbag.
2: Save it for mailbag.
3: Because it's the other way. But we'll all explain.
2: Maybe wrong answers only before
3: 5:30. All right, coming up next, Matt Holland from the Bears joins us next to preview some of the NFL and college football games coming up this weekend. We'll do that next year on ESPN 97.5.
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16: All right, back here on ESPN 97.5, Joe George, Brian McDonald here with you today. Jeremy's back on Monday. He's out in Manhattan, Kansas right now for the Cougs in Kansas State this weekend. And we are headed back to L'Auberge. Just coming up here in a couple weeks, the 24th and 25th. Of October. Right now, the sportsbook manager there, Matt Holland, joins the show. Matt, how's it going?
17: How's it going?
16: Oh, you know, just getting ready for a couple of powerhouse 0-4 football teams this weekend to watch and see who's going to go 0-5. We're really excited.
17: I mean, it's thrilling stuff, you know, whenever you have these two, pardon the pun, titans of the AFC South going against each other.
2: Boo. That pun, Matt.
16: D-minus, Matt. D-minus.
17: Sorry.
2: Boo.
16: So we'll start there. So it looks like it's Texans -7 right now on the road versus Tennessee. I know DVOA, all these different numbers and nerdy things about best 0-4 team of all time, but how do you look at this game, Texans-Titans? They're favored by 7 this weekend.
17: I mean, if there was ever a spot to really just kind of back the Texans, I think it is this game. They have to figure something out, and they have to figure it out quick. The Titans haven't shown, like, anything resembling, like, you know, faith in anything. Like, I don't see any sort of development on the offensive side of the ball. Maybe a little bit, you know, progress on the defense, but the Texans have to get right. And I think 7.5 is a fair number. I personally wouldn't play it just because the defense for the Texans, which was supposed to be like this standout thing, it just hasn't been good. And until I see some sort of evidence, to the contrary, I just don't have any faith in playing this team.
2: Matt, maybe the complete opposite of 0-4 versus 0-4 is what we get with the Seahawks hosting the 49ers, combined 7-1. Brock Purdy's been amazing for the 49ers. Seahawks, it feels like they've kind of been underwhelming, but still 3-1 with that lone loss being the weird one at the Commanders to Marcus Mariota. But a 3-point favorite the Seahawks are, over under is 48.5, excuse me. How do you see this game?
17: I would play San Francisco just because I'm just going to keep backing them until they prove me wrong. I think that right now, even with all the injuries that they have, I still think that Kyle Shanahan is probably, one of the best coaches in football as far as putting together a game plan. And I think that he preps better than almost anybody else. And, maybe sometimes in the big moment, he comes up a little bit short, but regular season, that team just keeps plugging away. And if you're giving me some points with the 49ers, I would go ahead and take it. Not to discredit, what they're doing in Seattle. I think that team is extremely talented, also one of the top teams in the NFC. But if you're giving me points with the 49ers, I'm just going to take it.
16: Matt Holland, sportsbook manager at LeBaron, joining us here on ESPN 97.5. When you go this weekend or whenever your next trip's going to be, you can rent out the VIP fan cave sections there. There's the recliners up front as well. Matt can hook you up with all that stuff. But Sunday Night Football, Rams, 3.5-point favorites at home versus the Bills. Two really good teams, I think, still. I mean, the Rams haven't played great this season, but the Bills haven't looked particularly good either the last 2 weeks. How do you view this game on Sunday night?
17: I think that the Bills be looking for a bounce-back game after that really poor performance against the Patriots. That being said, I feel like the Rams are just kind of – I feel like they're just kind of taking it easy. They're not doing anything too dramatic. They're just kind of playing the games that are ahead of them, not trying to get too far ahead, of the season. They just want to kind of stay healthy, which has been a problematic on the defensive side of the ball, definitely. But I feel like they're playing to their competition, and depending on which Bills team show up, this could be either a really boring game or a really fascinating game. I would prefer to play the Bills in this spot just because of the bounce back aspect of it. But either way, I'm going to be locked in on the TV. I can't wait to watch this game.
2: Matt, going to the college world, there's certainly a right answer here, so don't disappoint me. But we got the Red River Shootout, Texas and Oklahoma. Obviously, Oklahoma's struggling. Their offense has been pretty putrid with John Mateer at quarterback. But Texas not putting up a whole lot of points themselves, and that was reflected in the very low total of 39.5. With Texas being a 7.5-point favorite, kind of tells you what they think about Oklahoma with that implied point total. But 7.5-point favorites are the Texas Longhorns. How do you see this game?
17: Well, the Texans, if you look at their scores and everything else they put together, they kind of what I'm saying to the Rams, they kind of play toward their competition. And this game always seems to produce some sort of wacky results. A team can be a 21-point favorite, and I still expect the opposite side to win. Oklahoma, drastically underperforming throughout the season. That we thought that Michigan game might have been a one-off, and I mean, Michigan hasn't even been good since then. So I would play Texas. 7.5 is a big number. Just hope that for one time this year that Texas just says, hey, let's get this game over with and not have to wait till the last possession.
16: All right, then we got a hurricane or tropical storm, whatever it is, that looks like it's going to pass by Georgia, Alabama this weekend, but
17: it's going to wave.
2: That's the report.
16: So how do you like this game? Because you got two really good teams so far this season. I mean, I think it's the best game to watch this weekend, probably in all of football, professionally and collegially. But who do you like in this one between Bama and Georgia?
17: I think that, yeah, you're right, that this is the best game the entire weekend. I think that this is a preview of the SEC championship. I think this could be a preview of the national championship. Both these teams have taken care of business just the way that you expect them to. This feels like DeBoer is finally starting to, shake some of that voodoo that he had from coming down from Washington. Like, everybody was expecting him to fail. Is this going to be his last year? This Alabama team is just firing on all cylinders. The play for me would be the under, obviously, with unexpected weather. I think the totals dropped from like 55.5 to 51.5. So there's already been some play on that, but still, just I expect this to be a game of grinded out possessions, not a whole lot of shot taken, and just trying to, make the other team make mistakes. And the more disciplined team is going to win, and the both teams being disciplined, I would just play the under.
16: He is Matt Holland, sportsbook manager over there at LeBaron. Can't wait to get back out there in a couple weeks. Matt, thank you as always for joining us here on a Friday. We'll talk to you next week.
17: Take care. Enjoy the weekend.
16: All right, you too. It's ESPN 97.5 here, Jeremy and Joe. But Brian's filling in for Jeremy today. Sorry,
2: yeah, that's right. I'm talent,
16: sorry,
2: Jeremy.
16: Sorry. I'm sorry. It's, you know, you didn't get our beer yesterday, so.
2: Why in the world would I have needed to get you the beer?
16: I don't know.
2: That was a weird play. I appreciate you trying. All I could do was say no.
16: Which I did.
2: Which
16: you did, yeah. Probably like rightfully so, said no. Let's see, text line here, coming off the last segment of things we were talking about.
2: About your wife tracking?
16: No, not that.
2: Not
16: it says,
2: that one.
16: Joe makes dino nuggets fight each other and other makes dinosaur noises before he eats them.
2: I found someone else at the station eats dino nuggets.
16: Yeah, Lexi.
2: Yeah.
16: Cece's pizza and dino nuggets.
2: And lots of pickles.
16: Confession time.
2: Oh, okay.
16: Tuesday, I had my Bears podcast I had to do, so I got out here at 7 o'clock. I got home. Joseph was sick. Had stayed home from school, so he was already asleep or trying to get to sleep, and he'd already eaten dinner. And there was no dinner for me.
2: Okay, so you're left out.
16: And so for the first time,
2: you're having to be resourceful.
16: So for the first time, actually, in like a very long, long time,
2: your dinner was dino
16: nuggets. I actually had dino nuggets for dinner. Like, I needed dinner, and like I hadn't gone grocery shopping.
2: I'm surprised you just didn't DoorDash Chipotle because it seems like you do that.
16: Yeah, I was like, I got to cut back at some point here. I already had Chipotle for lunch that day too.
2: There it is.
16: So, but yeah, I did have dino nuggets for dinner this week. No, I did not make dinosaur noises. I make the funny noise.
2: Which dinosaur won, Joe?
16: The T-Rex.
2: The T-Rex? Okay. Yeah. Little arms, you know?
16: Yeah,
2: you never know. The reach is not very good.
16: We got time. My wife sucks at texting back.
2: Okay.
16: And she works an hour away from the house. And this started when we were dating, where she would be on her way to work, and then we were like going to like meet up somewhere. But she would forget to text me that she hadn't left work yet. So I got sick of it. And I said,
2: so you're showing up places and she hadn't even left yet?
16: Yes. Okay. She was like an hour away. So I was like, we're getting this app. And so that way I know when you leave work. So that's why she tracks me. It's really me tracking her.
2: Okay.
16: But, you know, she's not making sure. But now she uses it to say, well, I haven't left work yet. So, you know.
2: It does go both ways.
16: It does.
2: I don't like it.
16: No, I
2: get your reasoning for why you did it, but like I would be resistant to putting this into use in my own life.
16: No, it's just like, it's fine. She's just like, oh, you're at a bar today? How much you drinking? Not much. I only had two beers.
2: You're at Le Bourge? How many beer terrors have you had?
16: She's usually there.
2: That's true.
16: One, so
2: that's
16: true.
2: Well, not on Fridays, question. Usually. She usually comes up on Saturdays, right?
16: Yeah. No, it just depends.
2: Okay.
16: But yeah, so that's why that happens. And yes, I had dino nuggets this week, so. All right, moving on. All right, daily fantasy lineups, our Fliff picks, Texans spread. We'll do it all next year. He's Brian. I'm Joe. It's ESPN 97.5.
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2: All right, Joe George, Brian McDonald here on ESPN 97.5. We can go through some of our daily fantasy lineup competition, which I lead 2-1 right now.
3: Yeah, and I've finished in last every week.
2: Yeah, I'm surprised. That's not going to last.
3: No. I've had a little bad run of bad luck. Like I had last week, my big dollar play was Ja'Marr Chase, and he gets helmet yanked like the first quarter of the game, and my week was over at that point.
2: Yeah, that's tough. But first, let's look at the Texans spread this weekend. So we both think they're going to win, but Texans 7-point favorites right now over the Titans on the road. I do agree with Matt of like, if there was a week they were going to do it, like this is the week you would expect to see the Texans just to put it on Tennessee and get a pretty easy victory. But we've seen what this defense has done, even though Cam Ward hasn't been particularly good this year or Tony Pollard, but Carnell Tate's played a little bit better recently.
3: Yeah, he had a good game last week.
2: So what do you like with the spread and the over under 37.5?
3: Yeah, I like Texans to cover in the over in this one. Like it's more of a gut feel, and you know, there's nothing like I can point to with necessarily the numbers that like is a justification for it. It's just the gut feel that Cam Ward is terrible and the Texans defense is talented. And it's kind of end of conversation. Like there are things on the Titans certainly that could wreck their day. Jeffrey Simmons, obviously the first one. You mentioned Carnell Tate's breaking out a little bit. Like he could certainly have a good game. We've seen obviously week by week Ja'Marr Chase and CeeDee Lamb, and to a lesser extent, you know, DJ Moore and Dalton Kincaid have big games. So like Carnell Tate could have a big game. Jeffrey Simmons could certainly have another 2-second sack like he did last year against C.J. Stroud, where they just decide not to block him at all. I just don't think that Cam Ward's talented enough to beat this Texans defense. And I think with the way that C.J. Stroud plays with Nico Collins is enough to where they cover this. Because, like, I mean, there's obviously been some concerns about the Texans offense this year, but, like, with Nico – they're averaging, 31, 32 points a game, something like that? Like, they've been over 30 in both those games with Nico healthy. And Nico caught 2 touchdown passes in this last
2: 30,
3: game.
2: So, 30 and a half. They scored 31 against the Bills and 32. 30 against the Texans.
3: Okay. Yeah, so I picked the Texans to cover that 7, and I do think there's enough scoring, mostly from the Texans side of things, to get them over that. What did you say, 37 and a half?
2: Yeah, it's a low number.
3: Yeah, I the only reason I might consider taking the under is – I don't know, like one of my buddies who follows weather a lot was talking about, I was talking about this with him today, like the path of that storm could by Sunday kind of be in the Nashville, Tennessee area. Like if there's a lot of, it wouldn't be a hurricane at that point. Like it would have died down to like a depression or whatever.
2: Yeah.
3: But there still could be some wind and rain that might, you know, produce unfavorable game conditions. So that's my only concern, but I'm still playing the over and taking Texans minus 7.
2: Yeah, I'm definitely taking Texans minus 7. I'm with you on the over. That's where I lean. I wouldn't actually play it myself just because part of me thinks like we could see a 31 to 6 game where the Texans literally just dominated.
3: Remember the first game last year where it was 6-0 after 3 quarters. Texas exactly. Exploded, but it was still 26-0, and it would have been well under the number.
2: Yeah, so like that's like the only, like it's just, I don't think the Titans offense is going to be super capable of like scoring touchdowns. I think they'll get into the field position to kick field goals this weekend. Will they get in the end zone more than one time? Like I don't know. Like I'm not a Cam Ward guy.
3: I kind of feel like they're capped at 13 points.
2: Yeah. So it's, which is like, can the Texans get to, you know, then 25? Yeah, I think they can.
3: Yeah.
2: I think they can do that and hit you on the over. But I just don't, man, if the Texans lose this weekend, it would be awful.
3: Yeah, we're going to get into a lot of draft talk if they lose this weekend.
2: Oh, make mock drafts great again is going to be, literally.
3: There's going to be a lot of Jeremiah Smith talk.
2: Permanent fixture on the show. I already have one bookmarked where the Texans traded out of the first pick in the draft for 2 firsts from the Jets.
3: God, we're going to have to start talking about trading for draft value.
2: Oh, we're like desperately going to need the Rockets to be good.
3: Oh, yeah.
2: We're going to talk a lot of NFL.
3: Although, according to Steven Adams, like, there's going to be a lull in November.
2: Yeah. We'll get there when we get there. But we got some basketball before November gets there. Not much, like 5 games.
3: Yeah.
2: Before the game comes out, before Grand Theft Auto comes out. But, we're going to do a lot of NFL, a lot of college football, and a lot of
3: Maybe we can
2: Rockets.
3: Start breaking down GTA. GTA reviews.
2: Oh, yeah. You think Branham's going
3: to
2: do that?
3: No. This would have to be Dave Branham's out.
2: Yeah. Which, I mean, you know, he does miss a lot during football and basketball season. Yeah. So, all right. Fliff picks for this week.
3: Yeah, so...
2: went 4-0 last week.
3: Oh, congratulations.
2: Yes, on the one. So this is what I got this
3: week. So what do you got? Okay?
2: Cam Ward, over a half an interception.
3: Love it.
2: Minus 120. Nico Collins, anytime touchdown, plus 125. And then I've got a Nico Collins, over 5.5 catch, plus Carnell Tate, over 4.5 catch. Parlay is plus
3: 185. Nice. I've got I've got a few daily fantasy plays this week. I think I mentioned last week because it was – no, yesterday, actually. It was one of my plays in the fix. But just give me anybody playing the Lions that's passing the ball or catching the ball. So I have both a Michael Wilson more than 79.5 receiving yards, and also have one for Jacoby Brissett on over 260 passing yards. And then also, like, I wonder – because we've seen this with, like, Derrick Henry and other guys in the past, Saquon Barkley when he hit 2,000. Like, I wonder what the number eventually gets to week with Bijan. Mm-hmm. But I don't think they've got there yet, right? Because the number I got it at was Bijan Robinson, 89.5 rushing yards, higher.
2: Yeah.
3: Like, just blanket higher.
2: Yep.
3: Just until that number gets into the 100s higher.
2: That's how actually in college I've been with Jeremiah Smith.
3: Oh yeah,
2: I've just been just hitting it. I'm just going for it, and then usually
3: They're slow to like bump it up to where.
2: Because sometimes there's such big numbers that like
3: For sure.
2: You think at some point like it's not going to keep going that way, but eventually like it's going to. All right, daily fantasy lineups again. I'm the leader here in the clubhouse, 2-1.
3: And I don't feel like you had to mention that.
2: Yeah, I think I did because Jeremy mentioned so much that I'm in last place for the fix. So let's give Branham's lineup first. He's starting. Goff, Gibbs. Emmanuel Wilson, that's this guy's name, right?
3: Yeah, Emmanuel Wilson.
2: DK Metcalf, Dante Myers, Michael Wilson, Kenyon Sadiq, Quinshon Judkins, and the Bengals defense this weekend. I'm going CJ Stroud, DeAndre Swift,
3: Homer,
2: Emmanuel Wilson, Nico Collins, Dante Myers, Amon-Ra St. Brown, Colson Loveland,
3: Homer,
2: Michael Wilson, and Dub Bears defense.
3: Back-to-back Homer.
2: Bears. Yeah, for sure.
3: Three Bears,
2: and this was before Mike Ditka passed away.
3: Are you going to redo it with four Bears?
2: Maybe 10.
3: Maybe you do another lineup where it's all just the Bears. It's just Bears.
2: It's just the Bears.
3: You could have the greatest weekend of all time if they smash the Packers.
2: If you would have done it week one.
3: Yeah, it's true.
2: If I would have done it week one.
3: Well, maybe not, though, because like Loveland didn't have a catch. Loveland didn't have a catch.
2: No, you're right.
3: And Romo, I think, only had two.
2: You're right. Never mind. You're right. It probably would have bit me a little bit. But
3: yeah, like the running game in Caleb, you would have been fine. Yeah. The Bears defense. Well, no, they gave up like 30 in that game. I'm not sure. That was a weird game. My play for this week in our DFS lineups contest, I'm going back to it again. The Cardinals hosting the Lions. Just play anybody that at quarterback in their top target against the Lions defense because they're giving up just massive points. They're like the lowest combined total they've had in any of their games this year is 55. That's the lowest. Wow. There's a game in the 60s. There's a game in the 70s. So I have Jacoby Brissett. He was only 5,500 on DraftKings. I thought that was a steal. And I sacked him with Michael Wilson. Now, the running backs, I also went with Emmanuel Wilson. Does that make us 3-for-3?
2: Yeah, 3-for-3.
3: Like, he's alone. Like, Jadarian Price is on IR, and we already got the announcement that Charbonnet is not going to make it back this week. So he's all alone. He was good last week. I see no reason to run away from that because his price is only 5,300. It hasn't kept up. My other running back spot, I went with Chase Brown. I'm feeling a little doubt on that now where it seems like T. Higgins and Jamar Chase are trending up, but still they're playing the Dolphins.
2: Yeah.
3: You hope for a positive game script where in the second half they're having to run the ball a lot and Chase Brown racks up yards. I was feeling even better about it when I thought Chase was going to be out and maybe Chase Brown would get a few more catches as well, but I'll still ride with that. Then wide receiver, Nico Collins, like if he's in, like that's a smash play to me. It's a little expensive, but I didn't care. My big spin of the week was Amon-Ra St. Brown just because I want the game correlation with that Cardinals-Lions game. He was at 7,900, but I think it's worth it. Had to save some money at tight end. This has been a trend for like 4 or 5 years, player tight ends against the Bengals. They just cannot cover tight ends. So this is definitely a value play. It's gross. But I took Greg Dulcich. He was only 3,100 against the Bengals defense. Another money saving play, KC Concepcion. I think that game goes over its number, and KC's actually been stepping up. Like I only need him to like 2x his salary at 4,200. So like 8 points, can you get that? I think you can. And then Texans defense against Cam Ward, because if we keep it a buck, he ass.
2: He is. He is. He's cheeks.
3: He's cheeks.
2: That's what the kids might say. Jacob, well, do the kids say that, Jacob?
3: Do they still say that?
4: I don't think so.
3: Oh, no. See. I thought you might know what the kids say because you eat Dino Nuggets, but apparently not.
2: I didn't appreciate that.
3: I'm sorry, Joe.
2: I didn't appreciate
3: it. I love you.
2: It doesn't feel like it sometimes. You know, I felt like really ganged up on yesterday.
3: Because of the wild card round take?
2: That's the most ganged up on I've ever felt. It was fun. Like, I think we had a very good debate.
3: I just think you're wildly wrong.
2: I know, and I think I'm wildly right. It was like the only time I've ever been mid-segment, like, man, like, they're really coming after me.
3: Yeah, so, I know.
2: But it's okay. We just, you know.
3: Blood was in the water.
2: That's why we're going to fire D'Amico on Monday if they lose.
3: Yeah,
2: Jeremy,
3: that's right.
2: So Jeremy and I can fight on the air. All right, there's a lot of bad takes this week. A lot of bad takes.
3: I had one of them.
2: And, you know, and for the first time, I think, a bad take is going to make the list for the third week in a row, I think.
3: One take,
2: because it's gotten substantially worse.
3: Oh, I see.
2: Every single time.
3: Okay.
2: So I think we're going to say congratulations to Ben Verlander today.
3: Oh.
2: For entering the Bad Take Boulevard Hall of Fame.
3: Yeah, he's definitely in the end of your bracket.
2: Yeah. All right. He's Brian McDonald with Joe George. Bad Take Boulevard next year on ESPN 97.5. We just had Matt Holland on from the Burrish here in the start of the hour, and he's awesome. Like, him and Russ, they take care of you there. Like, it is. You get great customer service, you know, any questions you have, they're going to help you out. But it's also just a great time there at Liberty. You've got the full sports book that you can hang out in. It's 18 plus now, so if you've got family with you, you can bring in there. You can just hang out, watch the games. But for the, you know, more like one-on-one cool experiences, you got the VIP fan cave. 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They are getting closer to being ready to book Super Bowl and things like that. 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You have the best seats in the house in front of their massive video wall. Beer towers, full wings, they got it all. It's a sports book for me. 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
16: Can I just say that I'm an idiot for listening to you?
2: All right, Joe and Brian here. Bad Take Boulevard. Jeremy's back on Monday. We got a lot to get to. Keith Bullock is going to join us at 5 o'clock. Let's get into some bad takes from the week. First, we're going to start with you, Brian.
3: Oh, we're starting with me?
2: Yeah.
3: Is this because I mentioned Dino
2: Nuggets
3: again?
2: No, this is because I have all the tabs open.
3: Oh,
2: okay. And yours doesn't have a tab, so I don't forget you.
3: Okay.
2: But Travis Hunter having 6 targets last week.
3: Yeah. Yeah, it's not great.
2: He didn't have any targets.
3: And for that, I make the list. I feel like it is an easy mistake to make since he's played wide receiver.
2: Sure.
3: And they're called the same things.
2: Yeah.
3: It's like the same name, even though it could be two different things.
2: I give you an understanding, not a pass.
3: No. I deserve to be on the list. I just think I'm lower on the list. That's all I'm saying.
2: Sure. Yeah, you didn't have
3: that's
2: to
3: That's it. I'm not Ben Verlander. No.
2: You're leading off, so I don't forget you. NFL.com had put out their picks for last night's game between the Cowboys and the Buccaneers. They went 10 for 10 picking the Cowboys.
3: Yeah.
2: Including our own Lance Erline. Picking the Cowboys went 31 to 16.
3: Yeah. For that thing, I mean, that's like,
2: doesn't make the picks, though.
3: No. See, that's weird. I'll have to ask Lance about this one day.
2: Why?
3: Is he just not turning them in?
2: Yeah, because then when NFL.com, all 10 panelists picked the Bills to beat the Patriots, also Lance picked the Bills to beat the Patriots.
3: Yes.
2: You keep ending up on these lists, Lance. You know, don't think I don't know that you or your intern picked the Packers this weekend. Don't think I don't know that.
3: He picked,
2: I saw it.
3: Okay. Did you ask Lance about this?
2: No, I'm saving it.
3: Okay, you're saving it.
2: He ain't listening.
3: Now, to be fair, because this is an equal opportunity show.
2: Yeah.
3: I would have also picked the Cowboys, and I would have also picked the Bills. But because I think it's mostly that the entire panel picked them,
2: To be fair, I think I belong on Bad Take Boulevard.
3: Okay.
2: Because even though thankfully there was some controversy amongst the Cowboys line when we were doing the fix.
3: Oh, I did think about that. Like, we should just let Joe have that.
2: Yeah. Because I was going to take the Cowboys -9.
3: Oh, my God. That's right.
2: So I got
3: I forget what we were arguing. I think
2: I had it at 8.5 and that was 9.5 and I hadn't bet it yet. So I don't know.
3: I don't know. We got lost in the weeds yesterday.
2: Right, but I got out of it.
3: Congrats to you.
2: College game day, including Caitlin Clark, all picked the Gators over the Missouri Tigers.
3: Oops. Missouri smashed them.
2: They did.
3: We didn't include this in there. I don't think we talked about this week, but Josh Pate, his whole we're 1 week away from saying Florida's 2019 LSU. I think the only thing worse than that take
2: is that he tried to walk it back.
3: He tried to say he didn't say it because in the clip that went viral after Florida got smashed by Missouri, Josh Pate did one of those classic where he kind of walks the line to where he can take credit if it's right, but say he didn't say it if it was wrong. Where he says, you know, people are going to start to say, you know, like next week, that they're 2019 LSU. That is you saying it.
2: That's your take.
3: Yeah. I hated how he responded to it. Like, just take the L, move on. People will forget almost instantly if you do that. Instead, you make it a thing by fighting it.
2: Dave Portnoy, also a frequent of the list this year.
3: He might get up on the Wall of Honor.
2: Bad news for the good people of Minnesota. Somebody's going to have to catch a beating today. And it just happens to be you guys because he's a Michigan fan. Michigan lost.
3: His quarterback is terrible.
2: And you know why he also, like, deserves all of this?
3: Because he paid for said
2: he
3: quarterback?
2: Paid for him.
3: Yeah. And he put out a video wearing a crown, like a Michigan crown afterwards, smoking the victory cigar for getting Bryce Underwood there.
2: Yeah.
3: And Bryce Underwood is, if not for John Mateer, might be the most clowned quarterback in college football now.
2: They got to go to the backup soon.
3: I don't even know who it is, but it almost doesn't matter.
2: It's Tommy Carr.
3: Oh, that's why you know it. Okay.
2: Yeah. That's why I know.
3: Always comes back to
2: That's a Michigan thing.
3: It is, I know. But CJ Carr, obviously Notre
2: Matt
3: Dame.
2: Stewart, who does TV in Atlanta, tweeted out. I don't know. Is he tweeted this after game two?
3: Yeah, game two. After the Braves tied it up.
2: He said, wave goodbye to L.A. No plans to go back to the ravine. Extraordinary. Braves beat Dodgers 3-2 on FS1. Back to Atlanta with NLDS tied 1-1. Sale in game three. Molly in game four. All those all-stars and Hall of Famers on Fox pre and post-game show whiffed on this one. Gave the Braves no shot. No problem. I'll just tune into Braves Vision. What a dramatic tweet.
3: I know. I
2: they lost, by the way.
3: Yeah, they lost the next two games. The next two games and lost the series. I can't imagine being that convinced that the Braves were going to just completely take care of business, especially when a part of the tweet is Trevor Molly's on the mound.
2: Yeah.
3: Like, okay, Chris Sale, pump your chest. Like, Chris Sale is, I assume, going to win NL Cy Young, and he was very, very good. But, like, Trevor Molly? Molly?
2: Yeah.
3: Molly? I forget how to pronounce his name in the moment, but, like, yeah, that is not the guy I'm going to pump up and say, like, oh, he's going to kill the Dodgers.
2: Joe Mixon, because everyone can get it. Joe Mixon makes the list this week.
3: He said 12. What happened to Joe Mixon?
2: 12, what's happening?
3: We don't know, Joe. You haven't told us.
2: Yeah, you didn't make the team.
3: Do you think he plays again?
2: No. I think that was his last chance. Unfortunately for him, like it is, like whatever's going on. I thought Jonathan Alexander said it's a medical condition. He's really the only person that's reported that. I fully believe him.
3: Because it feels like other people say like he injured his foot.
2: Like no one else, everyone else has kind of ignored it. It feels like no one has given, like that's the most detail we've gotten is that there's some kind of medical thing.
3: That's so vague though. Like,
2: it's so vague.
3: Yeah, it could be anything.
2: It could be a surgery gone bad. It could be just any kind of medical condition. Larry and Stafford makes the list this week.
3: Oh no.
2: This was from July 30th. He tweeted, Texans fans, y'all might want to get ready for the CJ Stroud contract.
3: Stroud
2: does not have a contract.
3: Yeah, I feel like if there was a reverse of Bad Take Boulevard, because I was very on the side of they're talking nonsense, whatever that would come up, we're having productive talks. That was one to pat myself on the back that I could sniff out instantly, but I'm guessing they might now have some regret on that, considering how well CJ Stroud's playing, because now, we all said like we'd be willing to pay the extra $5 million, the extra $8 million, just to know for sure. Mm-hmm. And I'm sure the Texans probably feel the same way, but they're now going to have to eat that extra $8 million.
2: Yeah, Billy Lucci makes the list this week from TexAgs. I didn't see this. I'm glad you found this one.
3: Oh yeah,
2: he struggled last week in college football. He picked TCU to beat BYU.
3: Nope.
2: He picked Iowa to beat Ohio State. He picked Mizzou to beat Florida. Oof. He picked Michigan to beat Minnesota.
3: He beat Florida to beat Mizzou.
2: Oh yeah, sorry. I think he actually had Mizzou in
3: there. Oh, so he had that one.
2: He got
3: Mizzou,
2: that one.
3: Yeah, Mizzou did win.
2: He had Michigan over Minnesota. He had Auburn over Tennessee. He had South Carolina over Kentucky. He had Mississippi State over Alabama. And he had Penn State over Northwestern.
3: Oops.
2: So the only games he got right last week were Texas A&M versus Arkansas, Mizzou versus Florida, and Miami versus Clemson.
3: Which was, like a layup.
2: So we got 3 out of 10.
3: Yeah, not a great week picking games.
2: No, not great. Skip Bayless will also make the list this week. He also lives on Bad Take Boulevard.
3: Yeah, I feel like he's a Mount Rushmore inductee for Bad Take Boulevard.
2: Last night before the game started, Skip Bayless tweeted, this thankfully is a mismatch. A Thursday nightmare for Tampa Bay. These are not Tom Brady's Bucks. Enjoy, Cowboy Nation.
9: You just made the list!
3: Hey, there it is. Yeah, Skip hasn't worked for the Cowboys since, the mid-90s. I don't know why he's still, I don't know. It feels weird how, hard he's adopted them as his team, but.
2: Yeah, but, he's very, they clearly are. I don't know where he's from.
3: I don't know either. So maybe if he's from the area, then obviously that makes my take a bad one. And you can add me to the list. But, I know he covered them. He wrote books about them, but he seems to.
2: I guess he could be a fan. He was born in Oklahoma City.
3: Okay. Yeah, I guess that flies.
2: So I guess that's,
3: That flies. It's regional, I guess.
17: He's also a Spurs fan, so I guess he could also just be a Texas.
3: Yeah, when he would have grown up, obviously, they wouldn't have had a professional team in Oklahoma.
2: Yeah. All right, Ben Verlander, into the Hall of Fame here.
3: Yeah.
2: So now fully go through his 2026 postseason predictions. He had the Astros beating the White Sox. Wrong. He had the Yankees beating the Red Sox. He got that one correct. He had the Phillies beating the Braves. Wrong. He had the Cubs beating the Padres. Wrong. He had the Cubs advancing to the NLCS. Wrong. He had the Phillies going to the NLCS. Wrong. He had the Astros going to the ALCS. Wrong. He had the Yankees going to the ALCS. Wrong. And he had a Phillies-Yankees World Series. So of the final four teams left, he got zero of them correct.
3: Yeah, and like...
2: And of the division, and of the wild card winners, he got one out of four correct.
3: Like, and I feel like there were some free squares there for him to take as well. Like, just put, like, Tampa and the Dodgers in there. and then worry about the rest. I mean,
2: Brewers,
3: you know?
2: And Dodgers, to me, like, felt inevitable.
3: Yeah,
2: I know the Padres were hot, but, like, also I feel like the Cubs were very obviously not going to win in San Diego.
3: Yeah, you're on that from the beginning.
2: Houston, I thought, was a toss-up. Ended up not being. But I think there's, like, a... I get why he got that one. But to be that wrong when you're an insider is tough.
3: Is he an insider? Does he claim to be?
2: I guess analyst.
3: Yeah, I view him as an analyst talking head more than an insider.
2: Yeah.
3: Like, I haven't seen him break news.
2: No, the only thing he broke was his brother.
3: That doesn't count, yeah.
2: Jeff Duncan, who covers the...
3: that guy?
2: I think he covers the Saints.
3: Okay.
2: He tweeted this out. I heard the Atlanta Falcons wanted no part of being the opponent for the Saints' Monday Night Football game commemorating the 20-year anniversary of the historic Dome Coming game in 2026, and the NFL scheduled them for it anyways. Hashtag sacrificial lambs.
3: What happened, Joe?
2: The Falcons smoked the Saints, which I think I saw a tweet that they also did this as well on the 10-year.
3: Oh, did they really?
2: Yes.
3: I have no clue.
2: For the 10th anniversary of the Dome Coming, the Saints gave up 45 points to the Atlanta Falcons. And for the 20th anniversary
3: of
2: the Dome
3: Coming, Matt Ryan joint?
2: The Saints gave up 45 points
3: to
2: the Atlanta Falcons.
3: Schedule somebody else, New Orleans.
2: I know, like, that's NFL. Why, because it's like you want to honor that game.
3: Maybe let's get,
2: like,
3: the Panthers in here. Although 90? The Panthers actually aren't bad now.
2: And then last one here, I saw this one on Old Takes Exposed. Something called a Gary Grambling. I have no idea.
3: I do not know that man.
2: Is. I don't know if he's like an MLB writer or just like a fan. Let's see, go his Twitter profile. Oh, NFL managing editor of The Athletic.
3: Okay. So he's actually got a real title.
2: Yes. July 19th, 2011.
3: Wow, we're going back. Okay.
2: I don't know why Old Takes Exposed just found this one.
3: They just now found
2: it? They just tweeted out this week.
3: Okay.
2: Sorry, Jose Altuve fans. I'm a stats dork, but even I know a 5'3" human being, yes, listed as 5'7", is a long shot for MLB success.
3: He might hit 3,000. He might get 3,000 hits.
2: Yeah. Like, that's like Hall of Fame worthy.
3: Yeah, that is an all-timer. That's up there with, like, some of the ones that we have in the annually for the NFL draft special for Bad Take Boulevard. Yeah. Like the ones on Johnny Manziel or, like, these various quarterbacks that have flamed out.
2: Jim
3: that
2: Clawson.
3: Is. Yeah, Jimmy Clausen. Yeah, Mel Kiper really loved him some Jimmy Clausen. But yeah, that is, whew. Now, to be fair to this man I've never heard of, like, I did share some speculation as well to a 5'7" man becoming a Hall of Fame baseball player. Like, I didn't really have any takes either way because I didn't really know him that much other than hearing Charlie Pleble talk about him every day and clamoring for the Astros to bring him up.
2: Yeah.
3: That's certainly a very, very bad take in hindsight.
2: Yeah, I'm guessing that was his call-up.
3: Yeah, he definitely came up. 2011. He definitely came up in 2011.
2: So he played in 57 games. Yeah, so probably got called
3: up. So it's probably when he got called up.
2: Yeah, probably got called up that day, but very, very...
3: Also, why are you trying to dunk on a 5'7" player?
2: You call him 5'3" too.
3: Yeah, true. Exactly. That's what I mean. Just feels mean spirited.
2: It does. Someone on the text line is defending me. I appreciate it.
3: For what?
2: 7869 says, my kid keeps Dino Nuggets in the freezer. I eat them all the time. If I need a quick snack, just throw them in the air fryer for 10 minutes. Yeah.
3: Does he make the noises?
2: Do you make the noises? Text us in. Let us know. All right. We got mailbag coming up at 5:30. We'll have Keith Bullock, the former Titans linebacker,

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2: Joe George, Brian McDonald here with you on ESPN 97.5. Keith Bullock joins us in the next segment here, previewing the game coming up this weekend, former Tennessee Titans linebacker. But games you're looking forward to most this weekend, the Red River rivalry, I would assume, is
3: Red River shootout.
2: No, the rivalry.
3: No, don't trigger me. Are you trying to trigger me?
2: It's the Red River rivalry. It says it right here.
3: Oh, Joe. I hate you so much right now.
2: What's wrong with that?
3: No, it's just, it's PC. I hate that we had to change the name of the shootout. No, we know what shootout means. It just means it's high scoring. Although this year won't be high scoring.
2: So
3: this year it's fine to maybe actually to be the Red River rivalry. But yeah, that's definitely,
2: Do you hate Oklahoma more than you hate anyone else?
3: Yeah.
2: All sports.
3: At this current point, yes. There was definitely a time where the Jazz or the Braves were ahead of it, but that's kind of faded with time. So currently, yeah, I would.

0: Yankees.
1: I guess Dodgers is right there. Like if I were to Yankees, Dodgers, Sooners, probably definitely the top three. Like there's no one really in the NBA that I hate currently. I mean, the Mavericks are annoying. The Rangers are annoying. They're kind of on there. Same thing with, you know, I guess the Colts and the Titans. But yeah, the only ones that are like kind of get my blood boiling are the Yankees, Dodgers, and Sooners.
2: That makes sense. I am rooting for the Dodgers next week. So. Because I hate the Brewers. So
1: yeah, I was curious. So you're good.
2: I'm pulling for the Dodgers.
1: Okay.
2: And then
1: you're going to root for the evil empire?
2: Yeah. I'm pulling for the Dodgers, and then I'll pull for the Rays to beat the Dodgers in the World Series.
1: Okay, all right. Well, I can respect that. So, yeah, Texas-Oklahoma is number one for me. Obviously, the game of the week, and you mentioned it when we were talking to Matt Holland, but is Alabama taking on Georgia? But, like, those are probably the – I mean, I guess saying Texas-Oklahoma is one of the standouts is probably a Texas fan mindset because that could be kind of a boring game. But what other games stand out for you?
2: No, I think it's still up there. Like, when you look at the games this weekend, like, there's not a lot of great college football matchups this weekend. There's some intriguing games. And, like, while, like, yes, it's a 7.5-point spread, so it's, like, not supposed to be, like, an all-timer or anything like that. Mm-hmm. But it's still – it's the tradition of the game. Like, it still means something. You know, like, Oklahoma could end up with, like, 5 wins this season. But if one of their wins is against Texas, like,
1: especially since they're number one,
2: those fans will be relatively happy. Like, they, yeah, like, they'll have want more still from their team, but like, well, we beat number one Texas.
1: Yeah, no, there's definitely an aspect to that that's definitely true. I wish I could remember the exact stat because someone had posted like the times in this rivalry where it was number one versus an unranked. And I think both of those times, like the number one team had crushed the unranked opponent. So I kind of do think that's the play, here. Like I do have a ticket on Texas covering. So that's kind of the way I see the game, but probably low scoring. I think the defenses are probably the better parts of both teams here. Are you intrigued by A&M taking on Missouri? I know Missouri just smashed Florida. A&M's having to go to Mizzou.
2: I'm interested because to see if Mizzou has the Florida fall off.
1: Yeah.
2: Remember, like Florida gets the big win versus Ole Miss, then they kind of dump the bet a little
1: bit. It's only a 3.5-point spread.
2: Which, like, I'm very surprised by. Like, it's a stay away for me. Like, that's one where it's like Vegas knows too much. But, like, I think Missouri's going to roll. Sorry, Aggies. But because of, like, what we saw last week, like, it's just such a letdown game. Again, to be Mizzou, who had not beaten a top 25 team more than, like, one time in the last 4 years, I think, while they were ranked in the top 25 to get that win last week and so convincingly do it. But, like, you lose to Mississippi State, you dominate Florida, then you play A&M, but you got Ole Miss the following week. Like, it does feel like it's an upset brewing. So I'm intrigued by it. It helps. It's the best game in that window.
1: Yeah, for sure. It's definitely the game I'll be paying the most attention to in that window. It just feels like when a team that's 3-2 is going to the 14th team in the nation is only a field goal difference. Like that feels kind of like what we had the Florida Ole Miss situations. Mm-hmm. Like I don't see it other than Mizzou's track record. Well, their track record was against ranked teams. A&M's not even ranked. But other than the track record of Mizzou coming up small in big spots, like I don't see it. But that Vegas line just, like you said, Vegas knows something. And I'm just tempted to like, okay, Vegas, I'll trust that you're building casinos for a reason and go with them on this one.
2: I don't know why. Maybe it's because the games are late at night, so I've caught quite a few of them. But I'm actually really intrigued by UCLA, Oregon.
1: You know, UCLA, even with Dante Moore?
2: Yeah, because if UCLA wins this game and they're 10.5-point underdogs and Nico Imayava keeps getting hurt in basically every single game, but Wayne Knight has been awesome, the JMU transfer. Bob Chesney has that program like very quickly turned around. They're kind of on like a Indiana trajectory this year.
1: Okay.
2: If they win this game, because the rest of UCLA's schedule this year.
1: Yeah, I'm going to pull it up.
2: It's Wisconsin, Michigan State, Nevada, Minnesota, Illinois, Michigan, USC. If UCLA wins this game.
1: That's not bad.
2: Like they could be in position just like when Indiana lost to Notre Dame. So I had to bring it up. In the first round of the playoffs. The first round of the playoffs 2 years ago. Like, UCLA is, like, a legit playoff contender.
1: And 5 of those 7 are at home, too.
2: Yeah, like, it's not in a hard schedule.
1: And, like, if the 5 of the 7 are at home, and the 2 road games are Michigan, who's trash, and then Minnesota, who I respect, PJ Fleck's a good coach, but still winnable.
2: Yes. So, like, I think, like, UCLA has a chance to make the playoffs this year.
1: Yeah, no,
2: because
1: I,
2: their schedules, they caught the easy side of the Big Ten. We're like, they win this game, like they're probably, like they have a good chance to play in the Big Ten championship game this year. Probably get dog walked by Indiana or Ohio State, whoever they play. But they would still be in the playoff.
1: Yeah, like the two big, their Big Ten games before this were Purdue and Maryland. Like, yeah, it is kind of similar, I guess, to make a different sport, well, higher level sport, not different sport. But it's kind of like the Patriots schedule where you didn't really, like, cause they're probably not that great, but they just got, like, an unbelievable break with the schedule. And they're going to ride it to success.
2: And I do think the coach that they got, like, I think Bob Chesney is going to be able to do, maybe not to the height of what, anywhere near what Kurt Cignetti's done. Like, he's not going to national championship in year two because UCLA's got a lot of problems. I mean, they're in the Big Ten because they were $20+ million in debt and they had to leave the Pac-12 to join the Big Ten to get out of debt, basically. And that's why they had to make that move. But I think he's a really talented coach from what we saw at JMU. So I'm just, like, very curious to see what it is. NFL-wise, I mean, it's 49ers Seahawks. Earlier I said Sunday night. It's Monday night Bills Rams. It's really interesting. Those are probably the two best games of the weekend.
1: By far.
2: I mean, Eagles-Jags, I think, is actually a little intriguing just because, like,
1: I just want to see how bad the Eagles' offense really is.
2: Like, what are the Eagles without Devonta Smith and Saquon Barkley?
1: They're bad without
2: them. Like, is someone getting left in London? Like, is Nick Sirianni getting, like, the Lane Kiffin treatment times a million?
1: Yeah, like, I definitely wouldn't say, like, he's not Aaron Glenn or I'm trying to think of who would be the other, like, obvious, like, bad coach that's not going to make it out of the season. But, like, he does feel like he's right up there as far as the level of heat that he has.
2: Oh, yeah.
1: In his position. But just because the Eagles fans hated him when he was making Super Bowls.
2: Yeah.
1: And now the offense, which it had been on this, like, good year, bad year, has probably hit the lowest point. Not even probably. They've hit the lowest point of his tenure, obviously losing A.J. Brown, Devonta Smith being hurt, and Jalen Hurts just flat-out regressing. I don't think there's any other way to say it. Like, I know he's lost some weapons, but I think he's also flat-out regressed. So, yeah, that's a big spot for them going to London to face the Jaguars. I think they lose. I think they probably get hammered, but we'll see. If they look good, then that certainly changes their trajectory. I'm a little interested just because I don't think either one of these teams is that good, although one of them probably will make the playoffs. But I'm interested in Lions-Cardinals just because it could be fun.
2: Yeah.
1: There's going to be a lot of points. And I really do want to see, like, okay, how bad is this Lions defense? Like, if this continues where they're giving up QB1 performances every week, and now this week it's Jacoby Brissett, like, it's definitely something that'll be in play for fantasy every single week.
2: All right, we'll take a break. Bears Packers, too. I had to bring it up at least one more time.
1: The Bears.
2: All right, Keith Bullock, former Titans linebacker, joins us next right here on ESPN 97.5, previewing a matchup of 0-4 teams. We'll do that next right here on Jeremy and Joe.
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13: All right, back here on ESPN 97.5, Joe George, Brian McDonald here with you today. Jeremy will return on Monday. Let's go right out to the HRMP guest line, bring in Keith Bullock, former Tennessee Titans linebacker, two-time All-Pro, a Pro Bowler when it mattered, I will say, because I don't really believe that it matters anymore. There's also no game. But Keith, thanks for joining us, and I guess we'll just start here. When you looked at the schedule this year, do you ever think there's a world in which you thought the Texans and the Titans would both be 0-4 going into this game?
14: I wouldn't say necessarily the Texans, just based upon how they have been playing the last few years under DeMeco Ryans. The Titans, I would have liked to have thought they would be able to get a split somewhere here. But yeah, nah, 0-4 doesn't necessarily surprise me with having a first year or a second time around head coach in Robert Saleh.
1: Keith, I found it really interesting what we've seen with the media and their interaction with Cam Ward now in his second season. It feels like more so than it feels like any other quarterback I've seen, like the back and forth has gotten more aggressive and like adversarial than I've seen in most situations. What is your feeling and your reaction to these back and forth that Cam Ward is having with the national media?
14: I wouldn't say that it's necessarily back and forth. I would say that, you know, certain outlets pay particularly close attention to what Cam says, how he plays. And, you know, in this day and age, right now, Cam is a hot topic when it just comes to clicks for media, whether it's him, you know, walking into a press conference, joking with the Nashville, with the Titans media relations guy, Jared Puffer, and or just answering a question with confidence. You know, the only thing that's really going to help Cam Ward and the Titans right now is getting a win. You know, I think that the media and the fan base are becoming very impatient with the Titans as a whole, not just Cam Ward, but I think the process of the team not winning. You know, they've been 3-14 over the last two seasons, and to start off 0-4, you know, no one's going to be singing your praises. I don't care what draft pick you were.
13: Do you see anything, you know, maybe it's just Carnell Tate, or do you see anything from the Titans that, like, you do look at in these first four games as, like, that light at the end of the tunnel, that the team is heading in the right direction? Are there any areas that stand out to you?
14: Yeah, minus the first game against the Jets, it seems as if the team under Robert Saleh, you know, they've been in every game. You know, they've had opportunities to win, but, you know, this franchise hasn't won in so long, and there's only two people, Armani Hooker and Jeffrey Simmons, that were actually on the team when they won. So a lot of these guys don't even know what it's like to win in the NFL. So that's first things first. And like I would say, like the Giants, they had an opportunity. The offense didn't capitalize. The Eagles, they had an opportunity. The defense didn't capitalize. And then last week, Baltimore took Lamar Jackson out in the second half. So, you know, it's there for the taking. The Titans just have to understand and sense when there's blood in the water and just take it to another level.
1: Keith, one of those things that I don't know if a lot of fans realize, that there's only two running backs over the last 4 years that have had 1,000 yards in every season. One of those, I think everyone would get it because it's Derrick Henry. But the other one is Tony Pollard, who is now obviously the Titans running back formerly with the Cowboys. Obviously, this season hasn't gone probably as well as he would hope, but that's maybe a product of the offense overall. How much do you think he still has in the tank, and what do you make of the Titans running game so far?
14: Yeah, every time you think that Tony Pollard doesn't have it anymore, he always breaks off some runs. And I think it's a matter of the Titans getting Tony Pollard over 20 touches. You know, he's a back that we've seen that can, you know, take it between the tackles. He runs well outside. He can also be involved in the passing game. So I think, you know, getting him at least 20 touches will also help Cam Ward. That's 20 less times that he has to step back and pass the ball. So it's very important for the Titans to get the running game going, which will be pretty tough against the Texans front seven.
13: Keith Bullock joining us here on ESPN 97.5, talking about the Texans and Titans game coming up this weekend. Could you share, like, I didn't go through every year of your career, but we know you, the Titans were pretty good for the most part when you were there, but like, what do you think the conversations are like in the Texans locker room? If you had to guess, like a team that, you know, playoff aspirations, maybe Super Bowl aspirations, and is now 0-4, like what's that like in a locker room when you're having such a disappointing season to start the year?
14: Yeah, you know what? I was actually on a team that we went 13-3 the year before, and we started off 0-6. And the Texans were one of those teams that we thought we were going to get things rolling against in like week four, and the Texans came out to Tennessee and put it on us. So then you're really just shaking your head, right? When you've been a good team, you've been a playoff team as the Texans have the last 3 years, everyone just needs to – they need to know and they understand that everyone just needs to do their job. I think at that point, when you have a veteran team, everyone makes sure that they have their assignments done. They have what they're supposed to be doing done because they've done it before. They're not that far off, I'm sure. I haven't watched much Texans football this year, but I've seen some of the games and they've been pretty close. So I'm sure they're putting themselves in positions to beat themselves and, you know, just not finishing when they have opportunities to finish teams off. And every year is a different season, so it's obvious that this Texans team needs to finish games and close teams out.
1: Keith, we obviously know here in Houston how great Jeffrey Simmons is. I think he had a sack in like literally 1 second against C.J. Stroud last year. But it feels like nationally, obviously, guys like Chris Jones, Aaron Donald before that, now Jalen Carter, get a lot of the attention there as far as the interior defense alignment. Is Jeffrey Simmons one of the more underrated players in the NFL?
14: Well, you know, that's how it goes in small markets. Obviously, he's an all-pro player. He's a $100 million player. But when your team doesn't win, you know, why would the media necessarily speak about you? And those media, national media members that do respect your game and do want to do articles and features on you, yeah, they'll do them, but they probably won't get that much noise just because of how poorly the team is playing. And that's one of the players you feel for, Jeffrey Simmons, because on Sunday, you know he's going to show up. He's going to wreak havoc in the backfield. He's going to give C.J. Stroud a hard time. But then, you know, I call them empty seasons. You know, he's like I said, he's the only one that has been here when they were winning. But over the last four to five years, has been all empty seasons. No playoffs and not much success at all.
13: What else from this defense should we be expecting to see this weekend from the Titans? Like, is it improved under Saleh, or is it still – are they still developing so far through the first couple games?
14: They're still developing, I think. You know, they played really physical last week, and I don't know if that was just because Derrick Henry was the opponent, but they definitely played really physical in the running game. They were knocking people around, and that's what one of the things Robert Saleh spoke about, having a violent defense, and they finally showed their teeth last week against Baltimore. So if they can keep that up, then that's a good thing. One thing that has really been hurting them is the quarterbacks haven't been putting under a lot of pressure. Lamar was 15 of 20 last week. Geno and Jalen Hurts, and as well as your man in New York, I'm sorry, I'm forgetting this, Jameis, they were all pretty efficient, you know, not having super big passing days, but really weren't thrown off the spot much. But I like to see this defense, you know, get after the quarterback a little bit. But I would say they're getting better, but it seems like it's a slow process. They have to be opportunistic and take advantage of any mistakes the Texans make offensively on Sunday.
1: Keith, obviously you're a former linebacker in the NFL. When you see Azeez Al-Shaair play, who missed last week for the Texans, looks like he's going to be back this week, finally made the NFL top 100 for the first time this offseason. What do you see when you watch and put on the film when Azeez plays?
14: Yeah, I loved him when he was here. You know, he played here for the Tennessee Titans for one season, and he did a really good job. You know, he was all over the field. He communicates well, and it's very interesting. You know, he obviously came from San Francisco, played under a really good defense, made our defense better here in Tennessee. But to watch him grow as a linebacker in Houston under D'Amico Ryans, who also was a linebacker for Houston, I think he fits the mold of those great Houston linebackers. You know, you talk to D'Amico Ryans, Brian Cushing, and Azeez Al-Shaair is right in there with those guys. And I think the Texans got them a good leader for the next few years. And, you know, I just hope that he doesn't play too well against the Titans.
13: I'm looking at your podcast here, Bullseye View on YouTube, and you got a lot of good content. Like, I'm going to watch this Donovan McNabb interview. Very curious about that one. But I do see some stuff in here about the Vince Young documentary. And you mentioned the 13-3 season. Like, I'm curious, like, your perspective on what was shared between both Coach Fisher and Vince Young in that doc, what kind of you can share that maybe wasn't in there, or just your perspective on the stories that were told.
14: Yeah, I mean, look, my perspective is, obviously, I was in the locker room. Me and Vince and I were really close teammates. We're close friends now. But at the end of the day, it's about winning. So, you know, I feel like they both represented themselves well. Coach Fisher represented himself, and Vince Young represented himself. But as a teammate and a player on that team, it kind of, you know, it kind of stinks when you think about it, because we had really good teams. And, you know, at the end of the day, football and sports is about winning championships and coming together as a team. And look, I understand that Coach Fisher didn't necessarily want Vince as his quarterback, but like, this is what we got. You know what I'm saying? And we're always talking about like doing it for the team. And it's just so contradicting that, you know, this little rift and where, look, Vince was definitely immature, and he admits that, and he knows that, you know, at times. But at the end of the day, I will say, anytime Vince Young was on the football field, we won football games, and, you know, that's what it's about. So I just feel that Jeff Fisher and Vince Young missed that opportunity to have that, you know, Robert De Niro, Jamie Foxx, Willie Beeman moment, any given Sunday head coach quarterback over dinner. Maybe we could have won some more games here.
13: I gotta ask, because it looks like, at least according to your Wikipedia, that you are the first player drafted and then retired as a Tennessee Titan. And I don't know how much of this you would see on social media and stuff, but obviously here we see a lot of the Titans, Texans, Oilers fans debating about the history of the Houston Oilers and the jerseys and the colors being worn.
14: Yeah,
13: it feels
14: like
13: both ownership groups are going back and forth with jerseys now out of pettiness. But like, what's your view on just like all this Oilers, Texans, Titans stuff?
14: Man, it's funny. It's interesting to me, you know, because when I first got in the NFL, there was no Texans, right? So then the Texans came in 2002, and then there was really no big deal about the jerseys until about, like, the 2010. I feel like J.J. Watt was the first one from down there that really kind of player that really brought it, like, to the attention to the Titans organization where they just shut it down. And then, look, I feel to Oilers fans, because at the end of the day, you know, the Love Your Blue era and the run and shoot era, that's what they were born and raised on, you know. But, you know, Bud Adams did take the rights to it. So I feel that it's pretty interesting that the fans go back and forth. But, hey, look, Houston fans, the series is tied at 24, and you guys can go up on the series, so you can get bragging rights for that, but you'll never be able to wear the jerseys, unfortunately.
13: See, I always just thought that, like, they should just play for the jerseys. Like just, you know, like, set it up, like, you know, first to 50 or whatever you want to call it. Whoever, you know, first to 50 wins the head-to-head gets the jerseys. I think you just do it that way.
14: Hey, you know what? Look, it just depended on what owner called it at which time period. I think Houston would take the cake right now and get the jerseys.
13: All right, he is Keith Bullock, former Titans linebacker, host of the Bullseye View podcast. You can find it there on YouTube. Keith, thanks for the time. Appreciate it. And we'll do this again soon for sure.
14: Thanks for having me on. Have a good one.
13: All right, he is Keith Bullock, former Titans linebacker. Join us here on ESPN 97.5. I didn't know that he was that first player, I guess, to be drafted and then retire.
1: Yeah, I didn't either.
13: As a Titan.
1: Now, he was there pretty soon after they moved because his rookie season was 2000.
13: Yeah.
1: And I think the Titans' first year in Nashville was 97.
13: Sounds right.
1: So in the first 2 years, they actually played at, I believe, Vanderbilt. So I think their first year in this, like the stadium that they're still at now before they, I know they're getting a new stadium in a few years, but I think it was 99. So I think, yeah. I think he was there like within the first 2 years of that stadium. He missed the Music City Miracle just by 1 year.
13: He did.
1: Yeah, which I had to, I wanted to ask him about that. I was like, wait, was he there? I couldn't remember. And I double checked. I was like, okay, I'm glad I double checked because he was not there.
13: Yeah, but I even forgot he was there during the Vince Jeff Fisher stuff.
1: Yeah, that was definitely the question I was most curious to hear him answer, having watched that Netflix documentary on Vince. And obviously, even being a football fan at the time, like we knew there was strife between Jeff Fisher and Vince Young, but watching that documentary, just how petty and bitter Jeff Fisher came off was like, my God, it must have been awful to be in that locker room and get stuck in between it.
13: Well, to openly admit, like you said, like Jeff didn't want him as his quarterback. Like,
1: yeah, and it was
13: so obvious from like,
1: he hated him.
13: It's just like, I don't know, I was like in high school when that was happening. It was like very obvious. Like, he does not want this guy.
1: No, he did not want it. It was all Bud Adams. Like, hell, like, I think one of my favorite parts of the documentary, I didn't remember. After they drafted Vince Young, they held, like, one of the initial press conferences at the Sugarland Airport. They brought it here to Houston to talk about Vince Young.
13: Interesting.
1: Just to rub it in Houston's face.
13: That's, I mean, I kind of like the pettiness of the rivalry. Like,
1: as long as it doesn't affect winning, right?
13: Yeah.
1: That's where the Jeff Fisher thing obviously blew them up.
13: Like these two teams haven't really been like really good at the same time at all.
1: It's definitely a rivalry where there's like some hatred and some like, you know, some sports rivalry.
13: It needs some juice.
1: You're right.
13: These teams to be 4-0, not 0-4 playing.
1: You're right. Like it feels like every single time these teams face, one of them is bad and one of them is good. Like they never, or both of them are bad. Like they never catch each other when they're both good.
13: Yeah. Like, cause like if the Titans can get good and the Texans can eventually, you know, get back on track, which we all think they will, like D'Amico versus Saleh is a good story.
1: That's
13: like,
1: interesting.
13: Like there's a lot of good stories
1: play the under.
13: The fans don't like each other. No, like
1: owners don't like each other.
13: Yeah. Like if the teams can get good, like it has a chance to enter. Like we asked the team, I asked you the teams that you hate.
1: Yeah.
13: You didn't mention the Titans.
1: Yeah. I mean, it's just like, yeah, they're just
13: like,
1: kind of,
13: if these teams can like get it together at the same time, I think like it really could elevate.
1: You just got to have a reason to hate them. Yes. You know what I mean? Like,
13: besides jersey colors.
1: Besides jerseys and Bud Adams, which Bud Adams has passed on. So like even that hate is hard to hold on to. But yeah, like they haven't given you the reason of, they knocked you out of the playoffs, or they played you in the last week of the season and it kept you from being in the playoffs. Like there's been nothing from that in the 25 years of them playing.
13: Yeah. Well, they could have a couple years ago.
1: First
13: year at D'Amico.
1: But obviously
13: the Texans won.
1: You're talking about 2019.
13: Oh, was it the Colts at the end? I'm sorry. I think I'm getting my team.
1: Yeah, it was the Colts. It was the Colts.
15: But that year they had the Titans game where like Keenum started and it went to overtime. That was probably the most like interesting Titans-Texans game in recent memory. Like,
13: because
15: that was, Vrabel was basically coasting for his job. Like, they said, like, whatever the Amy Adams, like, she fired him basically because he didn't win the Houston
1: Remember,
15: game.
1: He came out. He came out in the Bum Phillips
15: hat.
1: Yeah,
15: he wore it.
1: And they had, like, the Oilers logo. You know how they have the graphic wrap around the padding along the stadium?
13: Yeah.
1: It was all Oilers.
13: Yeah.
1: Like, they went full Oilers gimmick, and then Case Keenum beat them.
13: Yeah, I saw something interesting today that they basically have their own Jack Easterby now.
1: Oh, they do?
13: In the Titans organization. His name is Burke Nile, I think is how you say it, but it's the guy who got
1: banned. Sounds like a weasel.
13: It's the guy who got banned from the Titans.
1: Oh, really?
13: He, like Jared Stillman, he put out this video today about
2: this guy, and he's like, he is the Jack Easterby of the Tennessee Titans. That, like, because they just fired a bunch more front office people.
1: Yeah, I saw people. Like, I saw Paul Kaharsky and a few. Like, I didn't really know what was going on, but yeah. I saw some Twitter ongoings that there was some strife there with people getting let go in the front office.
2: Yeah, so it's like this. They're calling him now like this guy, this Burke guy, the Jack Easterby of.
1: Guess
2: the,
1: what? Titans football is not going to get better anytime soon.
2: Though. No, it's probably not. All right, we'll take a break. We got mailbag coming up at 5:30. We'll do that here in just a little bit. But who is the best team, the worst team, and the biggest surprise team a month into the NFL season? We'll do that next here on ESPN 97.5.
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2: Joe George, Brian McDonald here with you. Thanks again to Keith Bullock for joining us here on the show. You can check out that on the podcast when it gets up here in probably just a little bit. But mailbag in the next segment. But first, best team, worst team, biggest surprise team a month into the NFL season. Let's start with the best team.
3: Who's
2: start
3: the with best the positive?
2: Team in the NFL?
3: I would say it's the Chiefs. The only other team I would consider for this, and I bring them up just because I'll take the egg on the face for this one. I was dead wrong about them. I thought the 49ers were a team that could collapse from being a playoff team the year before, but they've been great through four games.
2: Yeah, I think it's the Chiefs, and then I think that's the number two team. And the only reason why I struggle with – I want to put the 49ers first, honestly, with the way Brock Purdy's played.
3: He's played so well. He's got a chance to win MVP this year.
2: Yeah, Christian McCaffrey's been fine this year, but not, like, great. And I think that to me, is what makes them such a contender for the best team in the NFL is they haven't had peak play from all their guys. They're running – I mean, at one point last week, I think they ran out Deebo Samuel, Mike Evans, and Brandon Cooks on a play.
3: Yeah, like DeJuan Stribling's only played, what, one half?
2: Yeah.
3: One game?
2: Like they're so beat up already. Kittle looks good. Many injuries offensively, defensively. So it's like the Chiefs are the default best team because they do look like they are just good again. Kenneth Walker has been incredible for them, obviously. Travis Kelce looks very good as well this season. If the Niners weren't so banged up, I feel like it'd be such an I would go Niners. But just by default with injuries, I have to go. Have to go with the Chiefs right now.
3: Yeah, no, I think that's the obvious choice. The 49ers are the only team I would even consider putting in that same conversation, but I would go with the Chiefs.
2: Yeah, the Bills, I mean, the way they played the last 2 weeks takes them out of the conversation.
3: Yeah, just like,
2: you don't have to be undefeated to be it in the conversation.
3: You just have to not struggle with the Chargers at home.
2: Yeah, and your defense, and their defense is not good.
3: No, it's not.
2: I think Jacksonville does have an argument. Like, I'm not going to pick them, but like they have an argument to be one of the better teams so far. Now, they didn't look
3: last
2: great versus
3: week,
2: the Broncos.
3: Yeah, I'm trying to – the only problem with Jacksonville, and I'm going to pull up their schedule in case I'm forgetting a game here, but I haven't felt like there's been like a super impressive game. Yeah, like so they got the Browns week one. Now, maybe in hindsight that is an impressive one, but I mean 34-10, they just smoked them. But like how real are the Browns? Like I mean, that would be another conversation we can have. Then they go on the road and lose to the Broncos or kind of mid. They smashed the Patriots, but we don't think the Patriots are that good. And they beat the Bengals in Cincinnati. It's probably their most impressive win, but that's with Ja'Marr Chase playing only like a quarter and T. Higgins getting taken out.
2: Yeah.
3: Like there's not – like I think they're very good, the Jacksonville Jaguars, but I don't see the evidence of like a high profile prove it game yet on their schedule.
2: And I'm just still not there with Trevor Lawrence. Like I know I probably should be.
3: I'm mostly there with Trevor Lawrence. It's just like I need to see the proof of concept.
2: Sure.
3: Just because, I mean, sure, we can, hey, they had 13 wins last year, but we know how quickly that could change in the NFL. So I'm not going to give them that status just based upon last year. Like, I just need to see it again. So, like, I'm scrolling through their schedule, I guess the Texans, but the next time where you could say, like, okay, they can prove it to me, they have a Thursday night game, which if Lamar's healthy, this will be fantastic. But November 5th, they're at the Ravens for Thursday night football. Prove it to me.
2: Yeah. I think the Texans is a prove it game.
3: Yeah. I mean, in London. Yeah.
2: Just like it's like that's a 1-4 team, 0-5 team, regardless of whatever DVOA nerdy stats want to tell you, like, beat the Texans.
3: Yeah. Right? If they handle business against the Texans and then are competitive with the Ravens, then I will believe they are for real.
2: Okay. If I tell you can't pick the Dolphins.
3: Oh, man.
2: I literally have a ticket.
3: I
2: know. We have to make this conversation. We can't agree on everything.
3: All right.
2: So the Dolphins are out of the equation.
3: Okay.
2: Worst team in the NFL so far this season.
3: God. I think it's the Texans' opponent this week.
2: Titans?
3: I think it's the Titans. The only other team I consider to be the Chargers.
2: I think it's the Chargers.
3: I don't have a big pushback. Like, to me, it's a flip a coin, and what heads or tails, I'll agree with either one of them. But, like, if I had to pick one, like, the Chargers may – on like just the resume of what they've done this year be the worst team of football, but like Justin Herbert somewhere in there is still a talented quarterback. I don't believe there's a talented quarterback inside of Cam Ward right now. So I would have to say the Titans just because I give the tiebreaker to the Chargers on quarterback, but they're both awful.
2: I mean, look, they scored 14 points. They lost 26-14 the first 2 weeks of the season. They scored 16 points in week 3 against the Bills, a game in which Josh Allen threw 2 interceptions and fumbled and lost the ball one time, and they still lost that game. And it was competitive against Seattle.
3: you feel better now with how the Raiders are playing about that loss?
2: No, because I don't think the Raiders' defense is still, like, really that talented. Like,
3: maybe not.
2: Look how bad the Cardinals' defense is.
3: Yeah. Yeah,
2: and, they scored 14 points.
3: At home.
2: How bad the Bills' defense is. They scored 16 points.
3: Yeah.
2: Like, on the road, yes. But, like, they have just been inept this year.
3: My McDaniel might be the worst hire of the season.
2: Oh, yeah. Of
3: anything. Which is strange because I guess the take that I have to come to now, or at least for the time being, that
2: Tua's good.
3: No. That Tyreek Hill is responsible for every bit of success that offense ever had.
2: I know.
3: And then, because really, if you look now, also there's a Tua injury in there that coincides with this as well. So sometimes it's hard to know which one it is. But like, really, when that offense went from like maybe the most explosive, remember they had that 70-point game against Denver a few years ago? When it went from that to this is the worst offense in football, it was pretty much when Tyreek Hill was hurt or injured or whatever.
2: Yeah. I think Mike McDaniel is
3: fraud.
2: Yeah, I think he's going to be like a guy who's on the staff with him now. Bug eyes himself, Roman? Adam Gase.
3: Oh, Adam Gase. Okay, I thought you were like, oh no, because Greg Roman's in New York.
2: That's big right. Hype, big offense, and then
3: the Adam Gase thing never made sense because he was just riding Peyton Manning's coattails, and somehow he turned that into two head coaching jobs.
2: Yeah, it was unbelievable. Biggest surprise team.
3: I just mentioned them, but probably the Raiders. Or the Browns. I think that's a two-horse race.
2: Yeah, Raiders, Browns, I think are probably top two. I think because of the quarterback play and the lack of touchdowns, you could put Minnesota in there.
3: Oh, for sure.
2: But we know their defense is that good. I think it's the Browns. Like, we saw what Kubiak did last year in Seattle. We like Genty. We like Mayer. We like Bowers. We like Max Crosby. Like, there are pieces you like in Las Vegas.
3: I think mostly the surprise is they were able to resurrect Cousins.
2: For sure.
3: I thought Cousins, even with an extra year removed from the Achilles, I thought he was washed.
2: What's more the surprise, though? The resurrection of Cousins or Watson?
3: Okay, fair point. I guess Watson.
2: Honestly, I think it's possible.
3: I think you could
2: pull 100 people and you might go 50-50.
3: I just mentioned that it was surprising because Cousins came off one Achilles injury. Deshaun Watson had two.
2: Yeah.
3: And he hadn't played good football since 2020.
2: I know.
3: He hadn't played good football. The last time he played good football, there weren't any fans in the stands.
2: Nope. I was at Bill O'Brien's last game.
3: I guess that's a fair point. I guess the Browns are the biggest surprise.
2: All right, we'll take a break and we get back. Mailbag Monday on a Friday. We got a lot of questions, but if you have any more, send them in right now here on ESPN 97.5. 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
2: All right, Mailbag Monday on a Friday here on ESPN 97.5. We'll start with Ryan's question.
3: Is it about burn notice?
2: No, it's not, but it's a weird one. Start, sit, cut, being stabbed in the stomach, shot in the arm, or getting hit in the head with a baseball bat.
3: Okay. So I immediately will cut getting hit in the head with a baseball bat because the long-term damage to the head, I think, is the most damage in these.
2: Sure. One's got a bullet hole in your arm.
3: Yeah, but it's your arm. Like, it'll heal. Like, take the bullet, they get the bullet, they pull the bullet out, it heals up. I think you're all right. I mean, we're all assuming that, I guess, it doesn't hit, like, some major.
2: Yeah, we live.
3: So, right. So, sure, it could hit some artery and you bleed out, but we're talking about in a situation where we live in all these, right? So I think the longest term damage is the brain damage. So I'll cut that.
2: Sure.
3: I'm going to start getting shot in the arm.
2: Okay.
3: And I'll bench getting stabbed in the stomach because, owie.
2: Sure, I'm going to start getting stabbed in the stomach.
3: See, I think you're underrating it. Why?
2: I'm not. I think we're gonna fast track a diet here. Not gonna be able to eat for a while. You know,
3: you're taking this as a weight loss plan.
2: Yeah, it's a weight loss challenge.
3: Joe George here for getting stabbed in the stomach.
2: Why are you playing the Price is Right music for a segment called Wheel of Fits?
3: Joe, that's your. That was your creation.
2: I know it is. Great question. Because there's a wheel?
3: Yeah, because they spin a wheel.
2: I think that's it. I think that's the reason for the prize round.
3: Although, I guess Wheel of Fortune might have been better. Because there's more spinning of wheels in Wheel of Fortune than there is in Price is Right.
2: Wow, that was like 3 years ago.
3: Is it just because he wanted to use that Bob Barker quote?
2: Maybe. Maybe that's why.
3: Yeah, just like as an excuse to get the Bob Barker whoa. Yeah, I don't even remember what he says now.
2: Cash or trash, fried pickled okra.
3: See, I like fried okra. I don't know if I've had fried pickled okra, like if the okra being pickled. So I'll go ahead and cash it because I like fried okra. I assume it'll still be good.
2: Yeah. Yeah. Okay.
3: Like, I don't like okra.
2: No, I'm with you. I cash it.
3: I like okra and gumbo, and I like okra fried, and that's pretty much it.
2: Yeah. Money in the Bank predictions.
3: I think Roxanne Perez wins the women's Money in the Bank. I'm torn on the men's Money in the Bank. I want Kevin Owens to win, but I think it's going to be Penta or Braun. Gun to my head, I'd say Penta wins it. Roman retains. I think Stephanie Vaquer retains. And then Obafemi beats Bronson Reed.
2: Okay. You can check out the Mixed Tag Wrestling Podcast Thursdays at 6 o'clock and on YouTube. Brian and Lux will have your recap coming up next week. Mailbag Monday on a Friday. If you could go back in time and somehow alter one event in sports history.
3: Whoa.
2: What would it be? I'd go back and somehow convince my parents to move out of Houston before I was born and prevent myself from becoming a Houston sports fan.
3: Man, there's so many, like, terrible moments in Houston sports history that's hard to choose, like, just one. Like, off the cuff, like, obviously, can we prevent Chris Paul's hamstring from getting hurt? Can we tell AJ Hinch to either leave in Zach Greinke or bring in Garrett Cole and not go to Will Harris, was it? Was it Will?
2: I think so.
3: Regardless, Greinke, Cole. Those were the options. Adam, AJ Hinch. You could also say the Texans blowing 24-0 against the Chiefs is up there. Maybe the Damian Lillard shot against the Blazers when they placed them in the first round. I mean, the John Stockton shot in '97. I don't know. Like I. It's hard to think of just one. I guess if I had to go just one, it's probably Game 7. It's the handling of Zach Greinke, Garrett Cole, because that should have been a second World Series, which then would have become three, obviously, a few years later.
2: I mean, how exhausting that would have been if 2 months later the cheating scandal broke?
3: Is that kind of a silver lining that they weren't the defending champs? Like,
2: I think it is.
3: Do you think it'd be... See, like I was about to ask the question, would it have been worse? But I have a hard time imagining it being worse than it was, just because it was already really,
2: I feel
3: really
2: like
3: bad.
2: It's worse because it's two titles
3: like
2: it's, that are
3: they're still being passing, still referencing it. There was the Peacock crew during the White Sox series, or no, it was actually the radio call that we aired on ESPN. Like they were making trash can jokes. So it's just like,
2: I sent an email about that.
3: Good, but
2: I just was like, hey man,
3: you guys want
2: us to air these games,
3: yeah.
2: Just keep that in mind.
3: Yeah, but
2: airs in Houston.
3: But I think if I had to pick just one, it would be 2019 against the Nationals.
2: I'm going 2003.
3: That was
2: Bartman.
3: Oh, okay. You're going outside. Okay,
2: but it's not Bartman. It's Alex Gonzalez.
3: Okay, so you were 11 at the time.
2: Yeah.
3: So obviously how you would handle it now versus 11 is different, but...
2: I remember, like...
3: Alex Gonzalez
2: had two errors after that.
3: Yeah, but. Yeah, no. Do you remember the series You Can't Blame, the ESPN Classic used to do?
2: Yeah,
3: They did one that on Bartman, and I agreed with most of the points. Like, because if Alex Gonzalez just makes the play, then it's a moot point.
2: Mm-hmm. And there's also another game afterwards. But
3: you would still choose that one as the one?
2: Yeah. I don't know what else there'd be for me. Like, Derek
3: Rose.
2: Can I prevent his knee from falling apart?
3: I think that's
2: it fell apart again.
3: Okay. Well, maybe it doesn't fall apart again if it's not already weakened.
2: Maybe. The Bears got nothing, frankly.
3: Well, they had that NFC title game against Aaron Rodgers where they lost by, what, one touchdown?
2: Yeah, I can't remember, a moment that I would change.
3: Well, we're just changing it. Yeah, I guess you could just... Wasn't there a defensive score in that
2: game?
3: Like a fat man touchdown?
11: Yeah,
3: maybe.
11: BJ Raji. Oh.
3: Yeah. Say thank you.
2: That game.
3: Yeah, see, that's the moment you change.
2: You know what I would change?
3: Oh.
2: I would just tell Aaron Rodgers' parents to not have sex.
3: Or you would tell Devin Hester, don't get my hopes up against the Colts at the Super Bowl.
2: Yeah.
3: Don't draft Rex Grossman.
2: Do you use ranch with pizza?
3: No, I don't.
2: I do.
3: That tracks. I'm not against it. Like, I'm not, like, I'm not anti-ranch.
2: It's not a must.
3: Yeah. Like, I like ranch. Like, that's my dressing of choice on salad most of the time. I eat it with wings because blue cheese is disgusting. But, like, with pizza, it's not that the ranch is bad. It's just, like, I don't want ranch to overpower the pizza. I'm here for the pizza.
2: To me, it depends on the pizza.
3: Like, if you're eating
2: I'm more inclined to use ranch with, like, Domino's, Papa John's.
3: Okay.
2: It depends on the quality of the pizza.
3: Yeah, like, if you're eating cheap pizza, then...
2: Yeah, the ranch helps it a little bit.
3: Sure. I can see that.
2: It elevates the pizza. Coca-Cola, Pepsi, or RC Cola?
3: Oh, I loved RC Cola back in the day. But I would still go Coca-Cola.
2: Same. Did you ever shop at Hot Topic?
3: I have, yeah. Not in a long, long time.
2: Once upon a time, yes, also.
3: Yeah, I've bought, you know, multiple occasions something from Hot Topic, but it's...
2: A lot of band t-shirts.
3: Yeah. This is 90s. Like, this is peak grunge era that we're talking about. But yes, I've bought things from Hot Topic.
2: Behan said Emmanuel Sharp tripping in the national championship game. Yeah.
3: Yeah, it was a bad one. Yeah.
2: If you're a guest at someone's house for dinner, is it rude to ask for salt or hot sauce?
3: It's salt maybe a little, because now you're saying you can't season your food.
2: But I kind of feel like the hot sauce is the same, right?
3: No, because hot sauce is like, well, because you wouldn't naturally put like a bunch of hot, spicy things in food to people that you don't really know their tolerance level. That could be like, I'm just going to make this kind of general for like the average palate, but you like things spicy, sure, here's some hot sauce. Like, if I cook someone's something for someone and they ask for hot sauce, I don't take that at all.
2: I wouldn't either.
3: Salt, I think you just give it to them, you just whatever, be mature about it. But like I was like, oh, you think I can't season?
2: Like, yeah, it's like, not.
3: There's a little bit there, yeah.
2: It's not rude, but
3: it is a little bit like, oh.
2: It's just. It's,
3: what are you saying? Well, I'm not good enough?
2: Yeah, you are. But you are. Like, yeah. It's just like, it's like you're saying, you know.
3: Okay. Here's where it is rude, because I've had this happen before. Ask for salt, that's fine. Maybe I didn't salt it that well. That's possible, right? But at least taste it first. Because there's some people that ask for the salt, yeah. Like, even before they taste it. Like, dude, just taste it first.
2: Yeah.
3: And then decide, oh, this needs more salt.
2: Yeah, like, it's, you know. Now, what the tough situation here is that, like, if you go to your friend's house for dinner,
3: yeah.
2: You ask for salt, and then you go back and you have to do it again. Because then it's going to be very clear.
3: Yeah, of like hey, putting out some bland food.
2: Yeah, it's some bland ass white people food probably. is what I'm guessing the question here really
3: yeah,
2: is.
3: Yeah, yeah, maybe so.
2: But yeah, it's kind of rude, but like it's also like you got to enjoy your food.
3: Yeah, salt is definitely more rude than I think hot sauce, but like hot sauce I don't take as an affront at all.
2: Yeah. The proper etiquette is to take a bite or two before asking for seasoning or condiments.
3: Yes.
2: Yeah. If you're just doing it before, it's just tough.
3: I think salt is the worst one, though.
2: And if you know the person is known for bland food, so even though you know you're going to have salt to it, you still have to take a bite first.
3: Yes.
2: Like the second time you go to their house for dinner, you still have to eat the food first, even though you know what's coming.
3: Mm-hmm.
2: Even though you're not going to enjoy that first bite.
3: You got to at least take a bite or two and then decide.
2: Yeah.
3: But. I mean, I guess the move for the host in that situation, just have salt on the table. So there doesn't have to be a whole scene about asking for salt. They could just reach over and like grab the little shaker and
2: And maybe put it on their side of the table.
3: Yeah, just take the awkwardness out of the equation.
2: Someone about the what they would change in sports history. Convince Crane not to fire Luno and Hinch.
3: Oh, that's a good one.
2: Yeah. Yeah.
3: Or
2: for
3: even
2: sure.
3: Just even if you say not say that one, like maybe don't insult Click with a $1 million offer and keep him instead of running.

0: a question last week about Topgolf?
1: Vaguely.
0: That, like, someone was like, is golf a good first date?
1: Oh, yes. Okay.
0: And then we went through, like, you know, you have to be good at golf.
1: Yeah, you don't want to embarrass yourself by hitting, like, a 100-yard drive.
0: Well, Adrian claims, follow-up, I forgot to show my Topgolf result from last week.
1: So he went on a date at Topgolf?
0: He did.
1: Okay.
0: She broke up with me.
1: Because
0: I didn't let her win.
1: Oh, soft. You won. This is good. Yes. You got out now.
0: This is a W for you. If you can't handle losing at Topgolf, see you later.
1: Yeah, I'm not going to worry about easing off on, like, I don't know how far into the relationship they were, but, like, no, if we're already, like, backing off. Like, it's one thing if you're playing a 7-year-old in a video game, you let them win. That's one thing, even though I'm still going to smash them on a Mario Kart. But, like, you know, I'm not backing off and Topgolf. That's crazy.
0: No, like,
1: what, we got to protect feelings already on a fun, like, fun shared activity. Don't take it that seriously.
0: Yeah, like, no, you escaped with a good result there,
1: yes,
0: I would say.
1: I'd say that's the positive result.
0: All right. Well, final segment here coming up. Junkie of the day. He's Brian McDonald. I'm Joe George. Jeremy Branham back with us on Monday as the Cougs get ready to take on Kansas State this weekend. They are underdogs this weekend, which I find interesting. But we'll get to Junkie of the day next right here on ESPN 97.5.
2: I'm Frank Miller for Ron and Sauna. Well, stocks are finishing out the week with gains, with the Dow, NASDAQ, and S&P all closing in the green this Friday. The Dow up around 400, while the NASDAQ rebounded by nearly 200. Well, following yesterday's sharp price spike, crude oil futures held relatively steady today, hovering near $92 a barrel, as traders continue to monitor mounting geopolitical tensions in the Middle East, alongside hurricane-related threats in the Gulf of Mexico. Meanwhile, some fresh data from the University of Michigan is showing that consumer sentiment plummeted to a reading of 46.3 in October. That's well below Wall Street estimates as persistent inflation continues to weigh heavy on household finances. Meanwhile, a separate Reuters survey showed that nearly 80% of Americans place at least some blame on the Trump administration for the rising cost of living. And in corporate news, shares of Delta Airlines saw some weakness today after the airline trimmed its full-year earnings forecast due to a high fuel cost environment, even despite reporting strong overall passenger demand.
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1: Shut the fuck up, Junkie.
2: All right, a couple minutes left here. Junkie of the day. Thanks to everyone for watching, listening, hanging out with us this week. Today, Matt Holland from the Bears joining us earlier on the show, and also former Tennessee Titans linebacker Keith Bullock joining us here on the show today. But Junkie of the day, B-Mac.
3: Our first nomination is just the Cowboys in general. Like, there were so many times in that game where they were just, like, sleepwalking. I think the – I mean, obviously, that drop by Ferguson at the end that turned into the game-ending pick is probably the worst mistake that they made. But the one that stood out to me, I think, even more than that, just – it wasn't as important, so it's maybe not the top one. But that touchdown they got – the Bucs got on the reverse to Ekbuka. Mm-hmm. Like, their rookie six. I forget his name off the top of my head. Like, he just bites inside and just kind of, like, stands there. Like, motionless, just like – oh, what's going on? And Ekbuka just runs around the corner and like for an easy touchdown. It was just amazing how lifeless the Cowboys played yesterday. I don't think there's any other way to describe that performance. And the other one is just
2: Dak.
3: Yeah, like, are we in an era of athletes being super soft about criticism? It feels like between what the Astros are dealing with and then the Yankees with Jazz Chisholm, like we're just. Like, we're in a time right now where they're being super, super soft. But Dak, like, there was, if you didn't see it, there's a video of Dak walking down one of the hallways there at the AT&T Stadium back to the locker room. Like, they're just outside the locker room. And I guess a stadium employee was walking the other way, and he just goes, embarrassing.
2: Which is a wild move.
3: Which, look.
2: Probably got fired.
3: Both things could be true.
2: Yeah.
3: He should not do that.
2: Yeah.
3: But Dak, like, talked back to him as he was walking back, tried to, like, look and see who it was.
2: Yeah.
3: If that was the end of it, okay. But then he went to the – this is what, to me, makes him a soft-ass little boy, is that he went to the post-game press conference podium and started, like, hey, man, if be a man – if you want to criticize me, be a man. Like, what do you want to do, walk up to you and, like, get in your face?
2: Yeah.
3: Like, what do you want him to do, challenge you to a fight? No. Like, it was stupid. Like, what he seemed to be suggesting that the employee needed to do is just a wild take. Like he shouldn't have said it, but if he did it, he needs to just say it and move on. You're not seriously telling me you think he should, like, walk up to you, say it right in your face, and, like, challenge your manhood.
2: That's what
3: it
2: is.
3: It was ridiculous.
2: Junkie of the day, just because you're here, I'll double dip into Chicago for you.
3: It always goes back to Chicago.
2: It always does, but I had to get to it today, because first I have to nominate the Chicago White Sox.
3: Yeah.
2: Because they still, I love this stat. It's my favorite stat in sports right now.
3: Oh, yeah, the last time they won a clinching game?
2: The last time the Chicago White Sox clinched a playoff series at home was in 1906 after losing the last two games to the Cleveland Guardians.
3: That's a crazy
2: They might win this weekend.
3: That's a crazy stat.
2: 1906. That is unreal. And then Dan Bernstein, who was once upon a time nominated on this show by Jeremy for getting fired over people talking about the fish he caught.
3: I don't even know. Who's Dan Bernstein?
2: He's a sports radio host in Chicago.
3: Okay, okay.
2: He got fired from his job because he, like, went Captain Insano on people for talking about the fish he caught.
3: okay.
2: He tweeted out this today.
3: Yeah.
2: I don't want to laugh because I am sad about the passing of Mike Ditka.
3: Of course.
2: But I have to laugh a little bit as I say this because he's getting crushed for this so bad. Headline of his tweet, "Duh, ceased."
3: I was not prepared for that. I did not see this.
2: Like,
3: he put out...
2: His tweet is, "Duh, ceased."
3: Oh, my God. Dude, that is so... Okay, not even low-key. That is so disrespectful.
2: It's the wildest thing.
3: And he's a Chicago host?
2: Yes. He is being...
3: Like, if you had told me somebody...
2: Lit up in Twitter.
3: Rightfully so. Like, if you had told me, like, someone in Green Bay did this, I would still say, like, okay, classless, don't do it, but kind of funny. Like, for the rivalry, for the pettiness. But a guy in Chicago did this?
2: Yeah.
3: Is he a transplant? Is he not from the city?
2: No, he's from there.
3: How did it... So he meant this as...
2: He meant as, like,
3: Did he try to explain it later?
2: I haven't looked, but, like, I think he's kind of stayed off Twitter, it seems like, since then, because I think...
3: Probably smart, like, yeah. He might just deactivate the account.
2: But, like, dude, that's...
3: I cannot believe he went with Dossies.
2: Again, rest in peace. We're not laughing at that. No. We're laughing at this idiot.
3: I'm laughing at the audacity for someone in Chicago to tweet that out.
2: Yeah. All right.
3: That's the winner.
2: That's your winner.
3: That's the winner. I thought the Cowboys were going to get it, but yeah. You're off the hook because of the season.
2: Oh my goodness. All right. Enjoy all the football this weekend. We'll have the Aggies game coming up this weekend. We'll be airing Chargers.
3: Broncos
2: on Sunday. I couldn't remember who they were playing. That game will be airing on the station on Sunday. We'll have the bullpen. Not this weekend. Sorry.
3: Not next weekend.
2: Kicking it with Kunkel tomorrow after the Aggies game. That'll do it for us today. Smoking and toasting coming up at 7 o'clock. Brandon returns on Monday. Talk to you guys then. And hopefully the Texans will be 1-4. Goodbye.

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7: He was a player for the Bears, Eagles, and Cowboys. He was also part of Chicago's 1963 championship team and Dallas' Super Bowl VI champion over Miami. He then became a coach of the legendary 85 Bears and led them to victory in Super Bowl XX. Mike Ditka was 86 years old. To injury news around the league, the Ravens will be without quarterback Lamar Jackson when they face the Falcons Sunday night. Tyler Huntley gets the start. The Commanders say quarterback Jaden Daniels will be back from his elbow injury to face the Giants, but receiver Stephon Diggs has been ruled out. The Patriots will host the Raiders without two starting quarterbacks. Christian Gonzalez and Carlton Davis will not play against Vegas. Meanwhile, Raiders running back Ashton Jeanty is questionable as he deals with an ankle injury. The Jets will be without two key players on offense when they host the Browns on Sunday. Running back Breece Hall and receiver Adonai Mitchell have both been ruled out for the game. To baseball, a rare night off in the postseason, but there's one more division series game to be played tomorrow night between the White Sox and the Guardians in Cleveland. The winner goes to the ALCS. After failing to get a chance to win at home, White Sox manager Will Venable says his team is refocused.
8: Obviously disappointed that we weren't able to win a game, but we have to win a game. And that's, I think, understood with this group, that we have to go out and do whatever we have to do. These guys have bounced back every single time that we've had tough stretches or a tough game. This is no different.
7: 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It's the Dream and the Liberty with Atlanta leading the series 2-0.
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2: So for you, you can sleep in your own bed, hang out with the missus and the kids.
3: Damn it, Freddie, I'm going to get right into it. I told my wife she better have them kids in bed by a certain time. Hey, yo, okay. It's Love Friday. It's me and her night. It's Love Friday. When I get that feeling, have them babies
2: Love
3: in that
2: Friday.
3: Bed. By a certain time.
1: Why did I open that door?
3: Pause, my brother. I'm at home. It's Love Friday. Put them chillin' in the bed by a certain time. And come on to daddy mama. I got this 5-hour energy, baby. It's time to rock and roll.
0: This is Freddie and Harry.

0: I'm on Mr. Rock and Roll Harry Douglas and also Chad Brown and Freddie Coleman. 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It's a Love Friday, Freddie and Harry. 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
1: So you laugh every time.
2: All the time.
1: We play that on Fridays.
2: And
1: y'all,
2: old.
1: Bless my wife, because, boy, she has to deal with me and my kids and my nephew, who's our third child.
0: Uh-huh.
1: Bless her little soul, because she is such an angel, and to have to put up with us every single day. I remember her listening to the show on a Friday one time, and she told me she heard that, and she said she immediately started laughing and shook her head because she married somebody crazy.
0: What's the old line, the devil you know?
1: Yes. Right.
0: Better than the devil you don't know?
2: Chad's just shaking his head from side to side on this one.
3: I did something similar on a local talk show here in Denver.
1: Yeah.
3: And my wife texted me back, should I start stretching now? Yes, you should start stretching now. Get warmed up. Get warmed up.
1: Hey, yeah.
0: Oh, God, I'm going to choke here. Oh, my goodness. Did not expect that out of Chad Brown following along that lead on Love Friday on this show. Well, there's no love. Maybe the Cowboys need to do some stretching, especially defensively, but we've seen Chad defy. 5 weeks, including last night. The Buccaneers go in with a rookie quarterback making his second start. They hadn't won a game all year. They lead that rookie quarterback, bringing his mother to the set, who meant so much to him when it comes to Jalen Daniels. They have over 400 yards of total offense, over 240 yards rushing. The Cowboys humiliated, embarrassed, whatever you want, but that's a loss, Chad Brown. You guys play in the NFL. There's certain losses that can't happen. That was one of those situations last night that happened to the Dallas Cowboys.
3: This one's got a ripple effect, a long, long ripple effect. This one will not be forgotten. And it can be, down the road, one of those rallying cries or one of those points where they go, yep, that's where it all fell apart. That's where we got dissension in the locker room. That's where Dak lost his MVP season, or things were going in that direction. All those things were at stake, and we managed to lose to a team that had a quarterback mm-hmm. who hadn't had much action at all. So the Cowboys, they proved that they are a talented team, but they don't know how to finish. They don't know how to win close games, and they don't know how to stop somebody when the game plan could not be more obvious coming into the game.
1: Chad, from a defensive mind and a defensive perspective, you played the game for a very, very long time, and you were very clever. Number one, from a mental perspective and also from a physical standpoint, when you watch the Dallas Cowboys from a tackling standpoint, what are you witnessing with your own eyes?
3: Tackling is one of those things that it sounds crazy, but it's more want to than skill set. And if you're coming up to tackle somebody and you got doubt in your mind, if you're coming up to tackle somebody and you're unsure, like, how am I going to do this? Chances are you ain't going to do this.
0: Mm-hmm.
3: So it's a confidence thing. It's a belief thing. It's an attitude thing. I'm about to bring this dude down. I don't care if he outweighs me by 80 pounds or 60 pounds, whatever the case may be. I'm going to bring this big joker down. So I see a Cowboys team that is wanting to make the tackle, but not believing they're going to make a tackle. And it seems very semantic-y, the word difference right there. But again, tackling is a mindset thing. You have to be convinced when you're coming up, I'm about to put this dude down, not thinking, can I put him down? No, I'm about to put him down.
0: They have too many guys, either coaches or players, that have gotten community college degrees trying to tackle people. They don't have enough guys that have graduated with BAs or PhDs in grown man football playing defense. It's unconscionable that you have five guys in position to tackle Bucky Irving on one play, and not one person laid a glove on him, not in passing or tripping at his feet. Nobody. It was that four guys were there and said, there he is, the play's over. And Bucky Irving says, oh, really? There's too much of that, gentleman, going on with this football team.
1: But that's not the worst part, though, Freddie, about that play. I think the worst part
0: was
1: about that play is some of the guys who are making the most money,
3: mm-hmm.
1: who you're counting on that defense to make plays, the energy and the effort was not there.
3: Yep.
1: They were jogging while Bucky Irving was running and finding ways to actually get away from defenders. Like, that's the part that as a defensive coach and also – because, listen, the coaching staff, they have their own onus. But when it's all said and done, Chad could attest to this, man. Players play. You got to get out there. You got to make plays on the football field. And I'm not seeing that from the Dallas Cowboys. But what I'm not going to coach you to do, what's a non-negotiable for me, I'm not going to tell you to have energy and effort on a football field. Like, that's one thing I'm not going to beg you for, because I will sit your ass down before I sit there and beg you to have energy and effort on the football field.
3: You get paid millions of bucks to run across the football field as a defender. And there were times where I played outside linebacker. I got to run from one side to the other. And I've already run 40 yards, and I'm thinking in my head, I actually don't want my teammate to make the tackle. I want it to be worth my effort to run across the field.
0: Sure.
3: The Cowboys were thinking, oh, that guy's got it. Oh, I don't have to run hard because that guy's going to make the tackle. So I know people are talking about the young defensive coordinator out there in Dallas, but to Harry's point, effort is not beyond a non-negotiable. It's a standard. It's just a start. I'm going to coach you to be a great football player. You got to bring your own effort. You got to bring your own energy. You got to bring your own desire to this equation as well. And so mm-hmm. I see guys in the Cowboys defense who are not bringing their own. And there is some issue with some of the coordination, but that's not the major issue. If you line up and play hard every single play, no matter what defense you're in, you're going to have some success. It's when guys start taking plays off, when guys start assuming, oh, that guy's going to make the tackle, I don't need to run across the field, that's when we see runs like we saw last night.
0: One of my friends coaches a basketball team, the Division III basketball team, Nate Davis, really good coach at Gettysburg. And when they were struggling, he was at a different school, he looked at his young ladies and said, I can't want this more than you do. You have to want it more than I do. And they took that message and wound up winning the conference championship later on that year. And I said, why did you feel the need? It was early in the season, by the way, like game two or three. And I said, why did you feel the need to throw that out there at them that early? He said, I don't want bad patterns to continue to be a pattern. And I saw that, wait a minute, we want this more than they do, and it's only game two. I was not going to allow that problem to fester. To me, that's a big problem with the Cowboys' defense. I know Christian Parker wants it. I see him getting grayer and grayer and grayer in his temples and his eyebrows and his hair game by game, because I know he wants this to work. You get a first chance to call defensive plays, you don't want to be a ragamuffin out there doing that or have ragamuffin players under your watch. They got to start wanting it more than the defensive coordinator does. They got to start wanting it more than the quarterback does. They got to start wanting it more than the owner does. And until they continue chatting, they see to just la, la, la, la, la, na, na, na, na, na, across the field, this is going to be who they are on defense when it comes to the Cowboys.
1: Well, it's about not taking this opportunity for granted. And I'm going to put it the best way that a coach I had, he was our special teams coach for the Atlanta Falcons. I remember we had a guy that didn't want to do what he was coached. And he got released, right?
0: Mm-hmm.
1: And then about 4 weeks later, he came back. And you want to know what Keith Armstrong said to that young man in the meeting room? You ain't like them streets, did you? You had to go. Now, nothing against a 9-to-5, ladies and gentlemen. Nothing against a 9-to-5 now, because there are some people providing for their families working a 9-to-5.
0: Right.
1: But he said, it's a difference working at 9-to-5, right? You try to look for that job, and you can get here and go get same level as that damn football like I asked you to do. When your elementary school teacher asks you, what's your job? You tell her, I get same level as that ball as that L2 on kickoff. See, it hits different when you get cut and you got to go to them streets and you're trying to figure out what life is going to be after that. So sometimes, man, you got to send guys on their merry-go-way so they can get a taste of that street life.
3: Yeah. Sometimes you got to send a message to the locker room and let somebody go who yeah. may not have necessarily earned their way out the door.
0: Sure.
3: But I'm trying to send a loud enough message so people will hear what Harry was just saying there. Yeah, I don't want to be on them streets.
0: Yeah.
3: I don't want to be at my uncle's pharmacy passing out pills.
1: Look, you living a lifestyle. Your lady buying her little bags and all, and all of a sudden you telling her she can't get them bags no more. Uh-huh. She gonna tell you need to get your damn act right.
3: You need to do
1: what coach asked you to do.
0: I can see it now at Publix. Who's the new guy? Oh, he was just cut by the Dallas Cowboys. Hey. But boy, can he reach the top of that stack to get that toilet paper.
1: The street's a different ball game. That's when that reality sink in. Then you mean I can give effort and go down here on kickoff cover. We had a tight end.
0: Yeah.
1: He said, who's in that tight end room? He said, Tony Gonzalez, you ain't never playing, son.
0: Exactly.
1: On offense.
0: No, yeah. Mm-hmm.
1: You better go down as L5 and hit that wedge. That's how you gonna make your living. Tony Gonzalez is not coming out the game. So you better make your living at L5 hitting that doggone wedge.
0: Oh my goodness. The things you hear when it comes to life lessons being handed out involving Harry Douglas and Chad Brown. I'm Freddie Coleman. It is Love Friday when it comes to Freddie and Harry. Hit us up anytime you want on the Freddie and Harry call line at 888-SAY-ESPN, 888-729-3776. He's been dying to get through. Mardi Gras Bob in New Orleans at 888-729-3776. Now, for those who don't know, he's one of our favorites. He's a Saints fan. Harry Douglas, a Falcons fan. Those two teams are rivals. You got a pretty good idea where this phone call might be going. Mardi Gras Bob, boss, what you got for us?
4: Well, yeah, gentlemen, pleasure to visit you. With all that baseball and the incredible popularity of your phone lines, I am only now able to get through to give two things. One, props to the Falcons. They whooped the Saints one side up the other. They look like they enjoyed a good night rest at Marriott Bonvoy and had Boston cream pie 5 hour. Saints look like they rolled out of some sleazy French Quarter hotel full of purple drinks.
1: Thank you, Mardi Gras Bob. I really appreciate that phone call.
0: You guys are on one today between you, Chad, our listeners. You guys, Love Fridays become Love Comedy Friday involving everybody.
1: I got your 5 hour energy.
0: Oh my
1: you
0: got to
1: make a flavor that involves that pie.
0: You got talking. You got Chad Brown. You got Chad Brown talking about stretching exercises and everything. That's where we are. So, how much stretching you need to do? Being invited to Chad's pad. We're all going to find out next on Freddie and Harry on ESPN Radio and the ESPN app. But first things first, get this word from Harry Douglas. Thanks to the Wellness Company.
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1: Answering the biggest questions in football. Using specialized algorithms to find patterns within data sequences to formulate a response. Or something like that. This is Chad's Pad on Freddie and Harry.
0: And it's all about the Chad-a-rigthms, not the algorithms involving Chad Brown and Chad's Pad, presented by Stofi. Get your money right.
1: Number one.
2: All right, fellas, number one. You guys know I'm here in Denver. Sean Payton has taken back play calling over Davis Webb. Broncos 2-2 with a bottom five offense. Is Sean Payton going to step in and fix things, or is he just looking to protect himself and his quarterback, Bo Nix?
3: No, well, I think I'm still one of them, right? That was a good storyline for you guys. It was because I honestly felt it was going to help us. Like, I wouldn't have done that. I wouldn't have done it if I didn't think that's how unique I think he is. And, yeah, it was because I honestly thought standing back as the head coach, it would help us.
4: No, he's going to step in and fix things. When I look at this offense right now in Denver, total offense, 27th. Scoring offense, 27th. The run offense, 29th. The pass offense, 20th. They have gotten off to slow starts in every ball game that they played this season. Oh, by the way, when you look at that run game, they've only had one game where this offense has rushed for over 100 yards, and that was the win versus Jacksonville.
1: Number two.
2: All right, fellas, number two. The Bills are at the Rams Monday Night Football. The Rams rallied to in Philly without Aaron Donald. The Bills are coming off the Patriots' loss and Allen's turnovers. Who needs this game more?
4: I'm going to say the Los Angeles Rams, because they already have two losses on their schedule. When you look at the NFC West, you don't want to get left behind. And I kind of want to say, what's the outcome of the San Francisco 49ers in the Seattle Seahawks game?
0: Exactly.
4: Because I think that plays a factor in this decision. But I think in actual reality, if you're the Rams, you don't want to lose any more games.
0: If you're the Los Angeles Rams, you put yourself in this position from the jump. When you decide not to go to Australia days before, like San Francisco did, and now you're pushing that boulder uphill. They were lucky to get out of Philadelphia alive with a win, down by 10 points with less than 5 minutes to play. You keep trying to knock on the devil's door. The devil's going to answer, and you're not going to like the response if you're Los Angeles Rams. You keep this up.
1: Number three.
2: Number two, Georgia goes down to number six, Alabama, a rematch of last year's SEC title game. Both teams come in this game undefeated. It's going to be a weather game with rain and wind in the forecast. Stockton versus Russell. And if Alabama wins this, does Kalen DeBoer, has he brought Bama back?
0: Ooh, good question.
4: Ooh, that is a great question.
0: Good question.
4: I'm not going to say he's brought Bama back, because they beat Georgia in the regular season last year.
0: True.
4: And we've seen how the season ended, even though they made the college football playoffs. What I do like more about this Alabama team this year, they are rushing the football better than they did last year. It was a point of emphasis in the offseason. Mm-hmm. But also, your starting quarterback is an addition to the run game. And he's playing unbelievable football. But I'm looking forward to this matchup between Russell and Gunnar Stockton, because they're different type of quarterbacks. I think the more upside is with Keelan Russell.
0: Yeah.
4: But you're never going to get me to throw a quarterback by the wayside that is a veteran, that's savvy, that's played in big games. And, you know, he's going to bring that hard head and that lunch pail, every time that he steps on the football field.
0: The one thing that Keelan DeBoer and Alabama have done to bring down ratings in the Paul Feinbaum show, they have nothing to complain about. The Crimson Tide faithful, they couldn't wait for Monday. We need to get him out of here. Hey, Nick Saban, ain't got nothing to say. Because of the way Alabama's played. So if anything, it's been right for Alabama, Chad, but it's been wrong for the ratings of the Paul Feinbaum show, because the Crimson Tide faithful have nothing to complain about.
2: All right, before we move on to number four, I got something to add here. It's a weather game.
0: Yes.
2: And my experience tells me it ain't the better team that wins the weather game. It's the team that handles the weather the best. Did you do wet ball drills during the week? Did you practice ball security? You take advantage of the wind when you have it in your favor? You can throw the ball and try to get down the field with some explosive plays. So whoever handles, coaches the weather situation the best, not necessarily who's the best team, I think will win this one.
1: Number four.
2: All right, Red River Rivalry, Red River Showdown, whatever title you want to put on. Number one, Texas versus a 2-2 Oklahoma Sooners team. Is Arch Manning overrated because he certainly has been inconsistent, or is this Texas team really about their defense and that's the real story?
4: All right, I think the defense has been the bright spot for the Texas Longhorns so far this season. Is Arch overrated? I would say this. A lot of us in the media, we put this onus on Arch Manning. He understands who he is as a football player. So does his head coach, Steve Sarkisian. What I would say about Arch Manning and John Mateer, I don't believe they have been difference makers this season at all for their respective team.
0: For the last time, I'm going to warn people, stop trying to use last year's events in modern times. It never ends well. It never works out well. You had to have figured that Arch Manning was not going to be ready to be a prototypical top-flight draft choice when he's going to get everybody's best shot. And that's what's happening. He's still trying to figure this out in only his second full year as a starting quarterback for Texas. Stop using last year's events in present times. It never works, and it never ends well, especially when it comes to your opinion. With Chad Brown, Harry Dawson, Freddie Coleman, it is Love Friday, Freddie and Harry. Keep weighing in. What do you want to see? What can't you wait to see this weekend in the NFL? 888-SAY-ESPN, 888-729-3776.
1: 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Confidence is soaring in New England following a huge road win in Buffalo. Now the Patriots face another tough test as Kirk Cousins and the 3-1 Las Vegas Raiders come to town. 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
1: I'm Ed Benkin. Legendary player and coach Mike Ditka has died. Ditka played for the Bears, the Eagles, and the Cowboys during his playing career. He was part of a championship team of the Bears in 1963 and also part of the Cowboys Super Bowl VI champion. He then moved on to coach. He eventually becoming the head coach of the Bears, leading Chicago to victory in Super Bowl XX. Bears coach Ben Johnson today talked about the impact of Ditka on the Bears and on the game.
2: That defense there in the 80s, I mean, that was something to behold. And, you know, we keep talking about the monsters of Midway and how much we'd like to bring that back. And they were the standard, and they have been for some time. But I think he had a lot to do with that mindset. Certainly they were great players.
1: Mike Ditka was 86 years old. To the injury front of the NFL, Lamar Jackson is out for the Ravens on Sunday night for their game against the Falcons. Tyler Huntley gets the start. The Commanders say quarterback Jaden Daniels is ready to return on Sunday to face the Giants after dealing with an elbow injury. But receiver Stephon Diggs has been ruled out with a hamstring injury. The Jets will be without two key players on offense on Sunday. Running back Breece Hall and receiver Adonai Mitchell are both out for the game. And the Patriots were missing cornerbacks Christian Gonzalez and Carlton Davis for their game against the Raiders. Running back Ashton Jeanty is questionable with an ankle injury. To baseball, it'll all come down to one game in the division series tomorrow night on ESPN Radio. The Guardians and the White Sox. The winner moves on to face the Rays in the ALCS. WNBA playoffs about to get away on ESPN2. It'll be the Dream and the Liberty. Atlanta trying to close out that series up 2-0.
3: Hey, it's Evan Cohen. 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

0: He is Harry Douglas. He is Chad Brown and Freddie Coleman, all part of the trio known as Freddie and Harry on Love Friday on ESPN Radio, the ESPN app, and Sirius XM Channel 80, as well as tune in. Always tell that smart speaker to play ESPN Radio and be smart about college football action as Florida in the top 25 takes on South Carolina down in Gainesville. 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And those three games are really important that could involve your team that comes your way in a couple of minutes. But plan you want to weigh in about the football weekend about to happen. Alabama, Georgia, big part of college football Saturday. And then on Sunday, a lot of terrific NFL games, including the Falcons and the Ravens, Patriots versus the Raiders, and the Seahawks versus the 49ers. 888-729-3776. One of our favorites, Des from Atlanta, 10,000 Lakes. That is Minnesota. Dr. Des, what is up with you, my friend, on this Love Friday?
1: Purify your team in Lake Minnetonka. What happened, Freddie? I thought the Cowboys were going to win the Super Bowl again.
0: Oh, see, I've never said that. Don't put me in that box.
1: I know you want to say on that, silly. So check it out. I'm excited because my boys get to play the who that Saints. Historically cheated us. I'll never forget that game. I don't even like the colors that they wear. That's how much I don't like that team. And I'm really hyped up for the Bears and Green Bay Packers. I feel like whoever win that game going to be second in the division behind the Vikings or possibly the Lions if we slip up or if we don't figure out this offense with Kyler Murray, because I'm a side with the experts when they say, yeah, defense is solid. A lot of teams won with it, but you got to be able to give one or two of those games based, you know, on them arms that you got, Kyler. I know the blade's not that long, but we believe in you, baby. We got Odell Beckham. Got another pair of hands for you to talk to. So I'm excited for this weekend. And I want some close games from everybody.
2: He said, I know those legs aren't.
0: He's not right, but he's not wrong.
3: But Kyler Murray, at some point, he has to figure it out, right? You have to figure it out. You have weaponry there to throw the football to. You got to figure it out. That defense and special teams for Minnesota, they've been outstanding so far this season. And, Dez, y'all in Minnesota, y'all go ahead and handle that business for me. Now, I don't know if that game is at New Orleans or is it in Minnesota. Whatever it is, wherever the game is, handle that business for us Atlanta Falcons fans.
0: It's in New Orleans, by the way,
4: it's in New Orleans. It is in New Orleans. And Brian Flores has that defense going. Where they, again, when you go with that type of pressure and that amount of pressure, what it does to an offense, typically defenses, we want to respond to what the offense does. Oh, they come out in this. We match the personnel. Oh, it's third and short. They're going to go with their jumbo package. We match the personnel. Brian Flores, he goes aggressive from the very beginning where the offense is now reacting to the defense. I think that's what's going on. We're going right now in Minnesota. And, yeah, Kyler Murray, there's certainly some room to grow, ha-ha, pun intended, and then certainly could bathe in the waters of Lake Minnetonka like Prince did with Apollonia back in the day.
0: Hey, wait. That ain't Lake Minnetonka. Damn you. I'll kill you. Just Google Purple Rain. You know exactly what we're talking about. Yes. One of our favorites, the Real Sean and Big Sky Country in Montana. The Real Sean, what you got on this Friday? Love Friday, my man.
5: Gentlemen, let me tell y'all what kind of week I have when Freddie and Harry is not on the air. Y'all know I have my vocal cord surgery. When they did that, they cracked my back, too. So on Monday, I had a dentist appointment. They yanked my tooth out after shooting my gums up with needles a whole bunch and making me numb. So that wasn't no fun. On Tuesday, I took my kid to speech therapy, and we were leaving, and I rolled my ankle, and I fell down the stairs like Peter Griffin, tumbled, you know, four or five different stairs, hurt all different parts of my body. When I got out to my car, I had a parking ticket. Because I was like 5 minutes late because I was laying there in pain. So the parking meter mafia got me right away. On Wednesday, I took the day off because I hurt so bad I couldn't hardly move. And my wife, who won the People's Choice Best Massage Therapist in Billings, Montana Award, gave me a two-hour massage. And, man, the whole thing just hurt like hell. Made me so sore. And then on Thursday, I went back to work, but I went back to work wearing six different braces so I could get through the day. Today's Friday. It's chill mode, so all day I've been icing up, you know, 20 minutes off, 20 minutes off. I got it on my knees. I got it on my elbows. I got it on my back. And we got a funeral to go to tomorrow, so there ain't no love happening on this Friday. And after all of that, I still feel okay, because at least I don't think it's my year again, because that's embarrassing. And all I want to see this weekend is the Titans beat the not Houston Oilers. Please just make that happen and make my week okay. Thank you, fellas.
0: Always appreciate it, my friend. Titans have been in a couple of games where they had chances with the Eagles and the Giants. They are getting better, guys, if the record does not reflect that with the Tennessee Titans.
3: Yeah, but...
0: 0-4 is 0-4, I guess.
3: Yes.
0: I get it. Bill Parcells, your record tell you are who you are.
4: Well, the Houston Texans ain't much better. So
3: nope.
0: That's true. That is true. Yeah. Can you imagine that game ends in a tie?
3: And those two organizations do not like one another.
0: That is very true. Not at all. Because one left at City and the other one. Yeah. And now the other one stole the old uniforms for the Tennessee Titans. Used to be the Houston Oilers.
3: Yep.
0: It's going to be good old-fashioned hate involving two teams that are combined 0-8 going in
3: to that game. Hate.
0: The next person that takes out uniforms is getting. Anyway, he's Harry Ducks of Chad Brown. I'm Freddie, along with Freddie Coleman. It is Love Friday, Freddie and Harry, presented by Progressive Insurance on ESPN Radio and the ESPN app. There are three other games I can't wait to throw these at the guys in terms of what they can't wait to see involving these three games. Let's start with
6: Ravens at Falcons.
0: Sunday Night Football. Chad and HD, we were worried that the way the Falcons started the season, they might flex this game out. Michael Penix Jr. is in for the back-to-back games. They score 80 points. They're now 2-2, and no Lamar Jackson, HD, in this game. I'll start with you first. What can't you wait to see involving your Falcons versus the Baltimore Ravens?
3: Well, I can't wait to see, after I'm calling the Raiders and the Patriots game on ESPN Radio. You can listen to that coverage starting at 12 noon Eastern time on Sunday. I'm waiting to see if I'm going to make my 5:40 flight so I can be in Mercedes-Benz Stadium so I can take my kids. That's the number one first thing I'm waiting on to see. Secondly, it's the two running backs. It's Bijan Robinson. It's Derrick Henry. Which one of those guys are going to have the better game? Or is it both of them, right? And it becomes a shootout from a run game perspective, a shootout run game by both of these offensive units. But which defense is going to be able to make that key play that sets the other team up to get the victory in this matchup?
4: I'm looking at the defenses as well here. And for Atlanta, when you have the amount of output offensive that they've had over the last couple of weeks, now it's on tape. Now we know what you're trying to do. You're not going to surprise anybody at this point. So can they maintain that high level despite having all that on tape? And then for the Ravens, Derrick Henry, 7 rushing touchdowns this year going against the NFL's best run defense. And if Derrick Henry can't run, what's Tyler Huntley going to do? If he can't hand the ball off, if you're going to ask him to drop back and throw the ball 40 times, that does not seem like a recipe for success.
6: Eagles versus Jaguars in London, England.
0: Otherwise known as the second home for the Jazz with Jaguars, because they're playing back-to-back games in London, England. This Jaguars team, really, really fierce. This Eagles team, not so much. And Nick Sirianni says, we've been through this before. We know how to keep it together. Seriously.
7: Every adversity that I've been in through my life, they're not comfortable at the time, but they produce the most growth. So I am truly, truly thankful for the adversities that I go through, even though they're not comfortable at the time. And what a message I have to be able to send to the team, my kids, that. And so, yeah, I mean, I think that just, you know, being able to relay that and that message and, like I said, lock arms and let's go.
0: All right, Chad, what can't you wait to see involving these two playing in London when it comes to Eagles versus the Jaguars?
4: Well, that was a great soundbite by Nick Sirianni. I think that belongs in a TED Talk somewhere, but that don't belong in the locker room. When you have Lane Johnson abruptly retire and then Cam Jurgens is traded the very next day and Nick Sirianni has already admitted this offense does not have its identity, what team is going to show up? Where's this confidence? Where's this belief? Who do they look to in the huddle? Who do they look to on the sideline? Who's going to give an inspired speech in the locker room? This team is still struggling with some of these basics, core principles of a football team. And when you got two leaders up front leave like that, yeah, I'm looking forward to, can they actually just keep it together, much less win this football game?
3: Yeah, what I can't wait to see is Nick Sirianni not lie through his teeth in that soundbite.
0: Okay.
3: Like, what coach likes to face adversity when you have Saquon Barkley, Devontae Smith, Dallas Goedert, Landon Dickerson, Lane Johnson just retired. None of those guys are going to be in this ball game. You don't want to play this game with your hand tied behind your back if you're a head coach of any organization in the NFL. But, you know, who is going to step up? All those guys I just mentioned, they're not going to be there. Who is going to step up and make plays consistently on offense? Because right now, I agree with you, Chad. I don't know, outside of Jalen Hurts, who is going to lead this group. Yeah. But Jalen Hurts can't throw the football to himself. He also needs to be better at it because he wasn't good last week. And this run game has been non-existent, literally non-existent so far this season.
6: Giants at Commanders.
0: How long for the Jameis Winston experience? Because they're giving a lot of flowers to J.J. McCarthy, who they traded for the Minnesota Vikings. Meanwhile, the Washington Commanders, they get Jaden Daniels back as their starting quarterback. HD, what can't you wait to see in this one involving these two NFC East rivals?
3: I want to see Jaden Daniels. How does he look coming back from the shoulder, the elbow injury? This is the second time we have seen this occur. But is he going to be able to protect himself from an offensive coordinator standpoint for the Washington Commanders? You have to make sure you don't put him in harm's way. I know it's a game of football and you're instinctive as a player. But then when I look at the New York Football Giants, this is an opportunity to go 4-1 and really grab the NFC East. Can you get it done? Can we see Jameis Winston not have the boneheaded plays? And I get it. High risk, very low reward. Yeah. But can you protect the football and not put your team in harm's way by turning it over?
4: For me, I look at this game, I'm excited about the linebackers on the field, the young linebackers, Arvell Reese for the Giants, Sonny Styles for the Commanders.
0: Yeah.
4: These guys have been off to amazing starts for their rookie years. They continue to get better every single week. So, yes, Jaden Daniels is a storyline with the elbow. And Jameis Winston, is he going to go 30 for 30 again and not the good 30 for 30 like Jay-Z's club 40 for 40 back in the day, but the bad 30 for 30. But the linebacker play, these guys, I'm excited to watch them do what they do. They've got different skill sets, but they're active. They're sideline to sideline. They're physical football players. They know how to tackle. So that's what I'm looking forward to this matchup.
0: Yeah, both of those rookie linebackers, Sonny Styles, third in the team in tackles for the Commanders. Arvell Reese, the top tackler so far after four games, for the New York Giants. With Harry Douglas and Chad Brown and Freddie Coleman, thanks for being a part of Love Friday, Freddie and Harry. And allowing it to be a part of you. Many will call, but only one can be the caller of the week. And plus, our pick'ems have been looking pretty good. Can we continue that role when it comes to this week against our ESPN radio family? Find out next.
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10: Defending trans Texans is something we have to do every day.
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0: He's Harry Douglas, along with Chad Brown and Freddie Coleman. It's Love Friday, Freddie and Harry. Rest in peace to Freddie Jack, one of the great soul crooners who passed away earlier this week. Giving a little shout out to him and a tribute to him as well. 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Don't forget about Football Football Sunday at the New England Patriots, host the Las Vegas Raiders. Harry Douglas will be on the call with Steve Levy, along Dan Graziano on the sidelines. 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Many will call the Freddie and Harry call line, but only one can be...
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0: Everett in Louisiana. Everett, what you got for us on Freddie and Harry?
4: Hey, what's going on, brothers, what's man? On? Every time I try to call, I can't get in, but I finally got in this afternoon, man. Love y'all's show.
0: Thank you.
4: Hey, check it out. I'm a New York Yankee fan. I'm from the Panhandle of Texas in a place called Amarillo. And the Yankees have been my baseball team for years, and the Cowboys have been my football team for years. So with that being said, last night was kind of a heartbreaker. It kind of took me back to Chicago when that fan interfered, keeping the Cubs out of it. I don't remember what year that was, but last night kind of broke my heart. And them guys, at the end of the lineup, you know, once it got down to the last six batters, those guys waved more than a doggone homecoming queen in a parade. And speaking about my Dallas Cowboys, man, I got a last week I had a chance to go on Matt and Myron, and I was talking about the Cowboy defense. And I love the offense, but I said a phrase, and I think they didn't really understand what I was saying. I'm going to try to say it again because I'm on ESPN Radio once again. But the Cowboys offense is great. But that defense, and listen, I'm going to say this, I'm going to say it real slow. Same thing I said last Friday on the show that comes on before y'all. A Cowboy defense could not bust a grape at a fruit fight with iron boots on.
5: We know exactly what you mean, exactly. Brother Everett, in Louisiana.
0: Exactly. He's saying they soft.
5: Yes.
0: They've been playing soft.
5: Yep.
0: They've been calling plays as being soft, period. That doesn't leave a lot to imagination, what he said. Especially when you have steel boots on, mm-hmm. and the grape is not your friend.
5: That's good stuff.
0: This PSA brought to you by Harry Douglas, Chad Brown, and Freddie Coleman.
6: This is a challenge. Challenge.
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0: Not bad by your boys. We start off slow this season, but last week, undefeated, 3-0. So all of a sudden, it's gotten a little tighter in the race involving us and our ESPN Radio family. Right now, we are tied for second with the Golics and Matt and Myron, Aaron and Ian at 9-3, two games ahead of us at 7-5. Then Unsportsmanlike, the Rich Eisen Show and Game Night, all in the basement at 5-7. 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

0: minutes.
1: Now, HD will be on the call of that game. Like we mentioned, coverage begins at noon Eastern time Sunday on ESPN Radio involving these two. He, Steve Levy, Dan Graziano have the call. Before we give our picks, give us your thoughts on two teams where many people looked at and say, man, oh, man, sneaky good game this weekend in the NFL on Sunday.
2: Yeah, I'll start with the Las Vegas Raiders. They're a football team, y'all. They're going to be in the running for the AFC West, although I don't think they're going to win it.
1: Yeah.
2: They have the opportunity to make the playoffs this season. Now, for them, what I want them to get better at, running the football.
1: Right.
2: You have to be able to run the football somewhat to take a lot of pressure off of your quarterback. But also, when I look at this matchup, who is going to guard Brock Bowers?
1: Good luck.
2: You have Christian Gonzalez that's out of this ballgame. You have Carlton Davis III who is out of this ballgame. I've seen Brock Bowers be matched up with number one corners on other football teams.
1: It doesn't matter.
2: And him still make plays on a consistent basis. So yep. I am concerned about that. For Drake May, build off what you were able to do last week. He was very decisive in his decision making and also utilized his legs. 8 carries for 54 yards last week. Let's see if it can continue 2 weeks in a row.
1: Well, two of our horsemen, Shannon Penn and Josh Kapke. Shannon is taking the Patriots, who are 3.5-point favorites. Josh Kapke is taking the Raiders, a 3.5-point underdog. Chad Brown, this is the Chad Brown Bowl. You play for both of these teams, the Raiders and the Patriots. Who are you taking in this one?
3: Did not play for the Raiders, but I did play for the Patriots.
1: My bad, yes, the Patriots. Yes. I'm sorry. My bad, that one.
3: And as Harry just said, Drake May played great last week, put up 269 yards passing, 3 touchdowns. But we're still in that sweet spot for Kirk Cousins in September and October where he plays his best football, and Clint Kubiak has got this thing going in the right direction. I am a Raiders believer,
1: okay,
3: which will probably get me attacked at night here in Denver. But I believe in this Raiders football team. I think they'll find a way to get this done on Sunday.
1: E-Dog, Eric Hanneman, we got 2 for the Raiders. What say you between the Raiders and the Patriots? Patriots 3.5-point favorites.
4: Yeah, I've actually taken the Raiders with the points the last couple of weeks. It's paid off for me. It's 3.5. We got the hook. Going Raiders.
1: Okay. I'm going Raiders as well. I just believe in what they're doing. Clint Kubiak has got a pulse on this team. They're going to benefit so much from the Kansas City loss that could pay off, that maybe they could be a playoff team when it's all said and done in the AFC West. Jovan, you're new to the show. We got 4 for the Raiders. Are you going to make it 5-1 or 4-2?
5: Let's make it 5. As they say, I got 5 on it, Freddie.
1: There
5: so let's go with the Raiders.
1: Boy.
6: Got that 5-hour energy, baby.
1: Attaboy, Jovan. That's what I'm talking about.
7: Bears at Packers.
1: Surprisingly, the Bears only a 1.5-point favorite against the Green Bay Packers, HD. Shannon's taking the Bears. Josh Kapke is taking the Bears. Which team are you taking?
2: I'm taking the Chicago Bears as well. The Green Bay Packers, they struggle stopping the run. Y'all want to know who's the number one rushing team in the NFL?
1: The
2: Chicago Bears.
1: And also on the passing of Mike Ditka, you know they're going to be monsters of the midway running the ball.
2: Give me the Bears.
1: Chad Brown, we got 3 for the Bears. What say you?
3: Yeah, we got to honor Mike Ditka by going with the Bears as well. I think Chicago's just a better coached football team. Yeah, you laying points on the road with Case Keenum at quarterback? Yes, I am. I got the Bears in this one.
1: All right, we got 3 for the Bears. It's going to be, sorry, we got 5 for the Bears. I'm going with the Bears as well. Jovan, what about you? We got 5 for the Bears, 0 for the Packers.
5: Let's make it an extra vote for the Bears.
1: Okay. E-Dog, Eric Hanneman, are you going to be a contrarian?
6: Da Bears.
1: Attaboy. I knew you wouldn't do that to me.
7: 49ers at Seahawks.
1: Game of the weekend. 49ers at Seahawks. Seahawks a 3-point favorite over the undefeated 49ers. HD, where are you standing?
2: Kyle Juszczyk will be missed because he is the guy that does all the motioning and lead blocks for the run game. But that is going to be Luke Farrell now. Mm-hmm. I still believe in the San Francisco 49ers. I do believe they're the best team in the NFL right now currently. So give me the 49ers.
1: Shannon and Kapke took the Seahawks. We got 1 for the 49ers. Chad Brown, what about you?
3: I got the Hawks. It's going to be a close game. And the 12s will make the difference in this one. They'll get San Francisco offside or have some difficulty here in the count. That's going to be major in this game.
1: E-Dog, Gary Hanneman, 3 for the Seahawks, 1 for 49ers. What say you?
4: Give me the MVP through 4 weeks. Brock Purdy, going Niners.
1: Okay, I'm going Niners as well. So, Jovan, you're the tiebreaker. Seahawks or 49ers, who are you taking?
5: Roll with the Seahawks.
1: Okay, so we got the Seahawks. We got the Seahawks winning that game. Have a great weekend. This has been Love Friday, Freddie and Harry, the mighty ESPN Radio.
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17: All right, let's go out to the HRMP listener line. The Texans are so bad, 0-4, that they've been able to dig Milo Hamilton from the grave and talk about a sport that he doesn't know. Milo on a mobile. You're in with Jeremy and Joe. What's up, Milo?
18: Hello. I'm going to try to remain calm today. I took myself off a Bluetooth. I have the phone directly against my big fat jowls. We're 0-4, and if you don't mind, I'm going to turn it off a little here. And I just want to speak on behalf of all of the Texans. I'm going to stand up on this box of soap here, and I just want to say that I can't believe what has happened in the past 4 weeks. But then again, I can believe it because it's a game of inches. We could be 3-1, but we're not. We're 0-4, and I'm thinking about firing everybody. But then again, I have no control over any of this. Just like I have no control over the Houston Oilers leaving my town when I was a senior in high school. And now this crappy college wears their crappy colors and rubs it in my face. And on Sunday, the stupid team in Nashville, the stupid colors again! I can't take it!
17: Thank you, Milo.
19: Thank you, Milo.
17: I don't know where – I'm so confused right now. I don't know when Milo ended and not Milo started.
19: Because they still kind of started – they kind of like blending together. I think it was just always Milo.
17: I think he pulled off of Milo.
20: He pulled off of Milo,
17: but then it came back.
19: It came back like right away.
17: He was like, there was transition. It was very confused, the caller, whether he was Milo or whether he wasn't Milo.
19: Yeah.
17: But he's upset.
19: I don't blame him. Texans fans should be mad.
20: This is the best of ESPN Houston.
21: The Titans are the best thing that could happen to them.